0: that there is something there that they don't want us to meet face to face.
1: Yeah, exactly. And another thing, what is this with nanotechnology or whatever it is?
0: Those are little tiny, almost cellular size machines that
1: uh-huh.
0: ultimately would be able to be injected into your body, as an example.
1: Wild.
0: And go in and fix you.
1: Wild. Okay, well, thanks a lot.
0: Right. Nanotechnology. Fascinating stuff. We did a number of interviews on nanotechnology and what it may eventually do, and it is really, really wild. West of the Rockies. First-time callers, area 702-727-1222. Hold it. Alan, you just committed a sin. You're not allowed to use your last name on the air. So let's begin again. It's Alan in Honolulu.
1: Right.
0: Turn your radio off, Alan. That's the second deadly sin.
1: Sorry. Great show you've got.
0: Thank you.
1: I'm sitting with my cat on my sailboat in Kaiwi Lagoon.
0: You're in a sailboat?
1: Yeah.
0: You poor thing, you.
1: Oh, it's great.
0: In Honolulu.
1: Yeah, in Honolulu.
0: In a sailboat, yeah, rough.
1: I had a cat named Ra.
0: You what?
1: After the Egyptian Sun King.
0: Oh.
1: And he's sitting right here.
0: Has he said anything?
1: Meow.
0: Yeah.
1: I'm talking to you on my cell phone.
0: I see.
1: Well, anyway, this is great to talk to you. You've got a great show.
0: Well, it's
1: let me ask you this. Do you believe Richard Hoagland?
0: With respect to what? Every word
1: Black
0: he uttered?
1: Around the moon?
0: The items on the moon. All right. I think that if you look carefully into it, there is something to what Mr. Hoagland says. He spent hours and hours with regard to the artifacts on the moon, and I think there is something there. Oh, do I believe him with regard to what's on the moon? I believe that he is sincerely convinced by his research. I cannot claim to be as deeply into it, nor as convinced. The Mars research is quite clear and quite compelling. And there's been a lot of scientific backup work done to what Mr. Hoagland has said. He wrote a paper on life on Europa 17 years ago, for which he has been now finally really given credit in the major media. So I guess that would be my answer. Wildcard Line, you're on the air. Hello.
2: Yeah, hi, Art. My name is Les, and I'm calling from Salt Lake City, Utah.
0: Yes, sir.
2: And I really love the music that you play on your show.
0: Thank you.
2: And I just wanted to know, what was the name of the song that you played at the bottom of the last hour?
0: It's called Africa, and it's by Cusco.
2: Okay. All right. Is that an older one?
0: Yes.
2: Okay. Now, what did you play at the bottom of this hour? Was that also Cusco?
0: Yeah, that was, I'm sure you're referring to this thing, right?
2: No, I was talking about the one from the hour before that, at the bottom of the hour.
0: Now you're talking about the hour before that.
2: Yeah, it sounds like, I think it was like from one of those classic rock groups.
0: Sing it to me.
2: It has the, it kind of sounds like water dripping.
0: Sure, that's Pink Floyd.
2: Pink Floyd, yeah. Okay, what's the name of that song?
0: I'm sorry, I can't remember. somebody will tell us.
2: Okay.
0: All right.
2: Yeah, that was great. Also, I was wondering, do you still, deal with the people from Luprina?
0: Not at the moment, but they're going to be back.
2: Okay, because my wife has arthritis really bad,
0: mm-hmm.
2: and she is also diabetic, and we're having really hard problems, you know, finding medications for her that, you know, doesn't mess with her stomach, and I was wondering if that Luprina would be good for her.
0: Well, I'll give you the number.
2: Okay.
0: It's 1-800 308-4565.
2: 65, that's great.
0: Mm-hmm.
2: Okay, well, I appreciate it.
0: All right, sir. Take care. West of the Rockies, you're on the air. Hi.
3: Charlie in Riverside.
0: Well, made it back, huh?
3: Let me tell you. Yeah, I was kicking back for a while. Let me tell you about these idiots in Utah and their five lousy electoral votes and how intelligent Bill Clinton is. Now, Bill Clinton has just grabbed the environmentalist vote today.
4: Yeah, I know.
3: And helped himself in the Northeast.
4: I know.
3: And you've got these idiots in Utah. It's kind of funny. Here they are complaining and threatening Clinton, like, we're not going to give you our five lousy electoral votes that we've never given a Democrat in the first thing.
0: Well, you're not demonstrating how brilliantly environmental he is. You're demonstrating how brilliantly political he is. In other words, he doesn't give a rat's behind about the people of Utah. What he cares about is votes from California.
3: Well, I think it's a little bit of both. I think Al Gore is more of an environmentalist than Clinton, and I think it shows you that Al Gore does have Clinton's ear. But I think the interesting thing, you know, here's a complaint that a lot of people have about the way American politics works in the electoral college. Very small states like Utah that only have 5 electoral votes or 6 or whatever it is, basically have no voice.
0: I know. I live in a state like that. Remember Nevada? Remember the screw Nevada bill? This is simply the screw Utah signature.
3: The thing of it is that's a negative to our system. So, you know, these people who are crying for the end of the electoral college, that is a major thorn right there. Unfortunately, we're going to be stuck with this old worn out thing until we have another election where somebody gets the majority of the popular vote and loses in the electoral college.
0: I thought you were talking about the president there.
3: Let me say lastly though is that we have to be concerned. You know, and this is a major difference between we liberals and you conservatives. We are concerned about the environment and concerned about the future. You guys are concerned with big bucks and making money, period.
0: You know what? I really wish that I thought President Clinton did that for environmental reasons, but you and I both know better, don't we?
3: Well, you know, this is why I love Clinton Gore. Clinton is a political animal, a ruthless political animal.
0: Yes, he is.
3: Gore, on the other hand, is a true liberal environmentalist.
0: Yes, he is.
3: And they're a terrific team. I actually
0: agree with you, but Mr. Clinton's decision to do what he did in Utah didn't have a damn thing to do with anything whispered in his ear by Al Gore. It had to do with raw politics. Here are the votes. I can get them if I do this. And I can do this with my signature, so let me do it. I doubt he even talked to Al Gore about it.
3: You know what? I don't have a problem that I have with you conservatives. You know what? You're probably 100% right, and basically, I could care less about it. Bill Clinton understands that winning re-election is the bottom line. And as far as I'm concerned, if that helps in this end, as far as helping us liberals, that's fine, because I'll tell you what, he's been very ruthless on the other end. He signed that welfare bill, and he signed a lot of conservative things also that made us unhappy on this end. So,
0: well, I hope somebody's taping you and they'll come and play you in reverse.
3: Well, I think it's good to have an intelligence, because this is one thing I'll give you Republicans credit for. The last 20 years, you guys have had the best politicians along. Finally, we get a Democrat that happens to be a decent politician. And it's a major, major relief, because I'll tell you what, we've had our Dukakises, our Mondales, and they've been nice, kind.
0: That's like saying, when you're talking about a decent politician, those words just don't, it's like saying a decent second story man.
3: Well, it's a sad story, because the bottom line is that to be a politician, unfortunately, you have to have some ruthlessness to your nature. And a lot of guys who happen to be like, Jimmy Carter is a terrific guy, a nice guy, but he's soft-hearted as hell. Same thing is true with Bob Dole. And to be a good politician, it's unfortunate, but you do have to be somewhat ruthless.
0: Well, the difference is, though, Charles, if you look, for example, at Ronald Reagan, there was a man with great oratory skills. There was a man who, I think even you would agree, had the ability to project a kind of a father image. However, what he did have that Bill Clinton doesn't have is fixed ideology. Ronald Reagan really believed what he said, regardless of how you feel about it. He believed what he said, and it came from a core conviction that this president does not have. And this president is a pure politician. He has the political skills without the ideological grounding from which to make decisions. So his decisions are based by wetting the finger, putting it in the air, judging the direction, and heading in that direction.

0: Yeah, but the problem is they don't carry you until, I think it's 2 o'clock your time.
1: That is correct.
0: 3 hours of your show I missed. I didn't even get to hear that gentleman talking about reverse speech.
1: I know, and it was an absolutely awesome, awesome program. Now, that maybe they carry more of it on the weekend.
0: Uh-huh.
1: We'll have to find out. In the meantime, it was such an unusual, interesting interview that maybe I'll figure a way to carry it one of these nights later in the show. So you can. In the meantime, you guys call CHED if you want to hear more of the program.
0: Yeah. Hey, could I ask you one question?
1: Sure.
0: I'm just curious to know what came out when that baby said, what's that, about the video recorder there.
1: Okay, you've got it a little wrong. If you'll listen on the air, I'll repeat it for you. These were infants, and I believe it was a seven-month-old, his seven-month-old child, and because he is very interested in reverse speech, he was running around the house. He had twin girls and recording, you know, baby babble. Baby babble. And he was holding this tape recorder in front of his baby's pretty little baby face. And she uttered some baby babble. But reversed, it clearly was, what's that? In a child's voice. What's that? You know, obviously referring to the tape recorder being held in front of the child's face. It stood your hair right up on end. I guarantee. I really don't know what to tell you, except that, of course, our program is new in Canada. And they're sort of, you know, trying it out on you all to see how you like it. And so if you like it, why call them up and tell them, it sure would be nice if you would carry more of the program. If you hate it, call up and say, get that crazy man off our airwaves. West of the Rockies, you're on the air. Hi.
2: Art.
1: Yes, sir.
2: Hi, this is Dennis from California.
1: Hello.
2: Los Angeles, to be exact.
1: Yes, sir. KABC land.
2: Yes, sir. Hey, I wanted to know, do you know anything about what they sometimes call sleep paralysis?
1: Yes.
2: Can you explain some of that? Because I thought I heard you talking about it a while back, and I didn't quite catch everything. What do you know about it?
1: Well, only that it seems to be a state in which people awaken, or maybe they're in that sort of twilight between sleep and wakefulness, and they're in a state where they cannot move, they can't budge a muscle. They, even forcing themselves to try to move, they are virtually paralyzed.
2: Yes, that's something I suffer with probably about 3 times a month.
1: It would be frightening.
2: Oh, it's horrible.
1: Yeah.
2: It also, I thought it was like the beginnings of an outer body experience.
1: Yeah, do you think that you, and when it occurs, you are fully conscious, or do you think you're in some sort of transitional state?
2: Well, Art, I'll tell you, I am fully conscious because sometimes my eyes will be like a quarter of the way open, and if I'm laying on my side, I can see things in my room. I can see the window or the television set or the pictures on the wall.
1: That would be frightening.
2: And there has actually been a time, the last time it happened, where I had gone with the flow, the feeling of it, and I just let it be, and I stopped fighting it.
1: And what happened?
2: It's a feeling of excessive acceleration. I felt like my feet were being propelled towards my feet.
1: So in other words, you felt that if you had continued to let it go, something would have happened?
2: Absolutely. And what I'm getting to is it was the time where my eyes were actually a quarter open, and I could see my hand, and I was trying to move my fingers, trying to move my hand, couldn't do it. And then I felt like I was moving my
1: Listen,
2: hand.
1: I have a newscast. Would you like to hold on?
2: Absolutely.
1: All right. Sleep paralysis, huh? We'll be right back. We're kind of in the middle of a conversation with a gentleman, and it is with respect to there's a problem called sleep paralysis. It's very real, and it's very frightening, and he has it. And we had not finished the conversation, and so you're going to get to hear that now, if you're just joining us. What is your first name again, sir?
2: It's Dennis.
1: Dennis. And where are you?
2: I'm in Los Angeles.
1: Los Angeles, that's right, okay. Dennis, this involves waking up in the middle of the night, or sort of waking up, we're not sure which, but generally awake if you can see items in the room, not being able to move a muscle or even twitch your eye, I suppose, And it's a frightening, frightening feeling, and a lot of people have it. And you

0: said something interesting, that one night you decided to just sort of let it go.
1: Right, because a lot of times you fight it because...
0: Of course. You know, because like nobody wants to be out of control. It's a terrible feeling.
1: Right. So one night I decided, okay, I'm just going to see
0: where
1: what happens.
0: Goes.
1: Because there's always some kind of a compelling feeling that there's something else that's going to happen.
0: Yep.
1: So I went ahead and just relaxed and went with it. And there was a feeling of propulsion at an incredible rate from my head to my toes and going, I guess it would be to the west is the way my bed would face. So it felt like I was being propelled, okay. And once that stopped, there's a buzzing. When the onset of this comes, there's a buzzing that the best I can describe it is from the top of your head to about the middle of your abdomen,
0: mm-hmm.
1: and loud ringing in your ears.
0: Mm-hmm.
1: And so as soon as the propelling was done, the buzzing sort of subsided, and I could see my hand, because like I said, sometimes my eyes will be a little bit open.
0: Sure.
1: And I could see my hand there on the bed, and I trying to move it, can't move it, and then it felt like it was moving, but it was still there. My hand was still there. And the way that I physically felt, I felt like I had raised my hand all the way up and extended my arm.
0: Like it was out of your body.
1: Like it was out of my body, yes.
0: Ooh.
1: And I think that what this is the onset to an outer body experience.
0: It may be.
1: Yeah, and as this was happening, the buzzing in the abdomen and up to the head, the ears, the ringing, all that had increased as the arm was being extended. But, you know, the physical arm was still there. Now, I don't know how this sounds to some of your callers, you know, but with the array of...
0: To use an earlier caller's phrase, kooky, no
1: yeah,
0: doubt,
1: kooky.
0: But this is real.
1: Yeah.
0: There are thousands and thousands of people who have it.
1: Yeah, and if there's anybody else, I'd love to hear their story.
0: All right, well, that's an interesting one, and I certainly appreciate your telling it. Thank you. That's a really strange, disconcerting thing. And I don't know that I could do what he did and let it go. I'm really not sure I could do that. I'm one of those control freak kind of people, and I don't like the feeling of being out of control. Not one bit. It's frightening for me.
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0: All right, well, here's another comment on this reverse speech thing really grabbed people. Art, this is definitely real. David was correct in saying that reverse speech reveals what you are thinking. I experimented with my own speech, and I was flabbergasted when I found out that when I was talking about my current relationship with a woman that I believe I truly love, I said things in reverse that were not too pleasant. I said, right now, I just don't understand. I guess don't want to. Just got upset. Her relatives. Oh, boy. It was a very interesting program. We did a program on reverse speech in the first couple of hours of the show this morning, and it was fascinating. We had clips from the likes of Neil Armstrong and O.J. Simpson and all kinds of people, even some children, and those were absolutely astounding. West of the Rockies, you're on the air. Hi.
1: Hello, this is Bill in Edmonton, Alberta.
0: Hello, Bill.
1: I'm just calling to you to tell you that I took your advice on calling Ted on airing your entire program.
0: Oh, well, thank you.
1: And about sleeping paralysis, is it called?
0: Yes.
1: I myself experienced it once in my life and only realized it tonight. I was totally relaxed, lying on my side in my sleep, but I was there, and I sunk through my bed, through my floor, into the basement. But I didn't struggle, and like your fact, someone that faxed you said, if you don't struggle and just relax, you can get up and start moving around. I did that. It was absolutely amazing when I think about it. This was about 2 years ago it happened.
0: Well, maybe I'll think it over, and one of these days I'll muster up the courage, should it ever occur again, to let it go. I'm just not the kind of person that can let that kind of thing go.
1: Yeah, you just have to relax. It is truly amazing.
0: I appreciate the call, sir.
1: Okay.
0: And the word to CHED. You know, they're experimenting with us up there, and who knows what the Canadian people are going to think of us. Crazy Americanos. No doubt. Wildcard line, you're on the air.
2: No, I just want just sleep paralysis.
0: Yes.
2: I suffered with this, too, and I thought maybe I was the only one.
0: Obviously not.
2: But, boy, it is really something. Because you're conscious, you know what's going on, or I do, but I cannot get up. I can't move.
0: Can't even move a finger?
2: And it just drives you crazy because you can hear things going on, you know what's going on, but you cannot move. And it's the honest truth. I just can't believe that so many people have this.
0: Obviously so.
2: But anyway, I just wanted to share that, and wanted to say one other thing.
0: Well, before you do, have you ever let it go, or have you always fought it?
2: I fight it and try to get up, and I think, well, if I can just get up, it'll go away. So I fight it, but I cannot get up. So I just relax and just try to stay relaxed for a while, and then it seems like after 30 seconds, 45 seconds, then I can, if I try to move suddenly,
0: I can snap out of it.
2: It's so weird.
0: That's very interesting.
2: It is so weird. It's such a weird thing. I feel for anybody that has it because it just drives you crazy.
0: I understand. I appreciate your call. I'll tell you something. I saw a movie a number of years ago, a lot of years ago, called Johnny Got His Gun. If you ever get a chance to see that movie, if it can be rented, go rent it. It's probably the ultimate horror. It concerned, I'm trying to remember now, I think it was during the Civil War era, but it was a fellow who was wounded, shot almost critically, and went into a coma. For all the world to see and know, he was in a coma. Only imagine the nightmare, the horror. He really wasn't in a coma. He could hear everything going on around him. He could hear the doctors and the nurses, and this went on for years, could hear everybody around him. And it dealt with his inner feelings as he went through this, and the horror of that, to be there and to not be there. To the outside world, you're in an irreversible coma, alive and dead. But in fact, conscious enough so you're hearing everything, unable to move a muscle, unable to open your eyes, unable to communicate in any way with the outside world, and yet to be conscious and to hear what's going on. Imagine the horror of that. I think it was called Johnny Got His Gun. That just came to mind. A kind of a long-term sleep paralysis. Wildcard line, you're on the air. Going once. Going twice. Gone. First-time caller line, you're on the air. Good morning.
3: Hi.
0: Hi.
3: Is this Art Bell?
0: It is.
3: Well, oh my goodness, I'm listening to you talking to someone else on the radio.
0: Well, now, there, you know the instruction is to turn your radio off when you get on.
3: Well, I just did, but you were speaking with someone else as I was.
0: That's because we have a time delay, my dear, and that's why you're instructed to turn down the radio.
3: Okay, well, it's so great to speak with you. I've been trying so long to get a hold of you. And, please wish Ramona my very best. I think she's a sweetheart.
0: I will.
3: Okay. And, God, I was listening to the fellow that you had on the air a while ago, his name, David John.
0: Yes.
3: And he was talking about playing things backwards and dyslexia.
0: Yes.
3: And as a child, from about 1 to 3, I was extremely dyslexic, and everything I said was backwards, and nobody understood me.
0: You know, I wonder if dyslexics can hear reverse speech.
3: I don't know. I heard what they said. It made sense to me, but nothing that I said to them
0: made
3: any sense at all.
0: Hmm.
3: But it made perfect sense to me.
0: I wonder if a dyslexic speaking could be put into a computer and reversed, and it would make sense.
3: Well, that would be interesting.
0: Yes,
3: I think maybe it could.
0: You never know.
3: But eventually I learned to turn it around by myself, by copycatting what they were saying. And I had an interesting story I wanted to share with you.
0: Yes?
3: It would probably be more apropos on one of your ghost stories days, but a friend of mine... When we were in California, went to the Tujunga Canyon.
0: Right.
3: And there were these little flat rocks that sat about, 2 feet above this little pool of water, and there was a little stream that went down into the pool and then on, you know, on its merry way.
0: Yuck.
3: And I had just had a very extremely traumatic experience. I had been... raped, and I was telling my boyfriend about it.
0: Mm.
3: And we both were just very traumatized.
0: Of course.
3: And suddenly, every sound stopped. It was like we were in a vacuum.
0: Yes.
3: Usually the crickets, they're deafening. Nothing.
0: Nothing.
3: Yeah. And the air was a vacuum. And I looked down into this little pool of water, and I saw this little tiny baby, maybe 9 months old, with a little white dress on, laying in the bottom of the water. Now, she wasn't there when we sat down there, you know, just talking and looking into the water.
0: Uh-huh.
3: And I looked off to my side, and I saw two little shoes with little socks rolled neatly in them. And I became extremely frightened, and I screamed at George, "George, get up, get up, I want to go, I want to go." And he was just like mesmerized. He was just like stuck where he was.
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3: Think or even hear me.
0: Was he seeing this too?
3: Yes. But at the time I didn't know that. And then finally I shook him and he came around. He jumped up and literally picked me up my feet and ran up this little sandy incline. And we jumped into the convertible with the top down and started driving up out of the canyon, and I said, "Why did you carry me?" And he says, "Because there were snakes and lizards crawling all over your feet." And as we were going up out of the canyon, I heard the first sound. And it was a clip-clop, clip-clop, clip-clop. And here came a man on a black horse that looked like Abraham Lincoln, with the hat, the cape, all black, the whole bit.
0: Maybe it was Abe.
3: And that was the only sound we heard.
0: And so what do you make out of all that?
3: I don't know. I've talked to a lot of different people, and they said that I'm a sensitive, that I may have seen something from the past.
0: You weren't pregnant, were you?
3: No.
0: So it wasn't something from the future.
3: No, I was only 16.
0: All right, I appreciate your call, and I don't know what to make out of that. I don't know what to make out of that, and apparently you don't either. Maybe it was just a result of the trauma that you described. I don't know. What do you say about those things? It's not yet October. West of the Rockies, you're on the air.
5: Good morning, Art.
0: Good morning.
5: I enjoyed your guest, David John Oates.
0: Yes, wasn't that something?
5: It really was. It's one of the only guests I've listened to a lot of your guests. They gave me goosebumps.
0: It gave me goosebumps, too. You know what? You know the one that really got to me? I mean, there were many good ones, but the one that really got to me was a child. The child that said, "What's that?"
5: Yeah, and actually the first one, the Bob Dole, "It's an Honor," got to me.
0: Yeah.
5: The sing-songy portion of it,
0: mm-hmm.
5: That's what made me uncomfortable. You can tell the sing-song.
0: You can tell when you're getting a reverse speech
5: yes.
0: message. Boy, I'm having trouble myself. Because it is sing-songy, and yes, I clearly heard that.
5: And that made me, it just about had an evil ring to it. That's the only words I can come up with or an uncomfortable. It made the hair on my arm stand up,
0: mm-hmm.
5: the sing-songy portion of it.
0: Yes. I understand.
5: Very uncomfortable. I wonder if any of the other listeners got that.
0: All right, we'll ask. What about it? Did any of the rest of you get the same feeling? I did. I did. I was a little in doubt of doing this interview tonight, frankly. I was a little in doubt, but I was intrigued enough to go ahead with it. And I now feel that I was absolutely correct to have gone ahead with it. No matter what you think of it, it was intriguing. Very, very, very intriguing. And there are certain aspects of it that ring true to me. And the one with the baby got to me, I'll tell you. It stood the hair up on my arms, too. Because that is exactly what you would expect a child to say. What's that? I mean, you're holding a tape recorder in front of its little gurgling face. And so if it were to say something, that would be what it would say. The natural curiosity of a child. No, it was absolutely fascinating, and I bet a lot of other people feel just about the same way. You know, it's first exposure to something new. Wildcard Line, you're on the air.
6: Hi, Art. This is Mike in Kansas.
0: Hi, Mike.
6: Hi. Great interview there earlier.
0: Yeah, thank you.
6: About this sleep paralysis, I used to suffer from that.
0: And was it as he described?
6: No, my symptoms were somewhat different, although I did, some of them were the same. For instance, I do think it had something to do with astral projection. I used to hear a hum and be able to actually feel a vibration at the top base of my spine and my head.
0: Now, you know, a medical doctor might say it's a form of sleep apnea, that your heart is skipping beats, that your blood pressure has undergone a sudden change. That would account for the humming. And the vibration you feel, what do you think?
6: I don't think so. A couple other different symptoms I had, I wouldn't ever be able to see anything, but I could hear, you know, like if the radio was on, I could, you know, make out what they were saying and be able to repeat it when I woke up.
0: Sure.
6: And as far as moving goes, it seemed like I either had a choice, I could drift back off into sleep, or I could fight it. You know, and if I really, really concentrated on one body part, I could move that one body part, but it would take everything I had.
0: Maybe you just had partial paralysis.
6: No, I try to move my whole body at once and it won't move, but yet if I concentrated on just one little body part. I mean, I had to give it everything I had just to concentrate. I could move that one body part.
0: That would frighten me. You see, though, you were able to do something he was not. No matter how he tried, you recall, he said he couldn't move. And when he finally did get some movement, it wasn't real movement. His hand stayed in place, and it was as though he was lifting his arm or his hand out of its physical structure.
6: Well, when I first encountered this, it was very scary, but I was able, you know, like if I was laying on a couch next to the edge there.
0: Right.
6: If I concentrated real, real hard, I mean, you know, it seemed like it would take forever to do it. I could concentrate real hard and say I'm going to throw myself off the couch and catch myself, you know, in order to come out of it. You know, I had to, it was such a, I wanted to come out of it so bad, but yet I couldn't, you know, move. You know, if I concentrate real hard, I could throw myself off the couch and, like, catch myself and then wake up.
0: Very scary.
6: One time I did remember to catch myself, landed right on my face.
0: Hmm. All right, my friend, thank you. I have not had sleep paralysis, but I have had the falling dreams, and I don't like those. I don't like those at all. I bet a lot of you have had those. You're suddenly falling. It's like you just jumped off a cliff, and I have never hit bottom. I've had a couple people call me and tell me, I hit bottom and died. I don't think I'd enjoy that in a dream. Quickening. This is quickening material, and if you have children in the room, get them out. I'm serious. Get children out of the room. I'm going to read this to you because it comes from a legitimate newspaper, the Orange County Register. But it is, it's horrible. It's really horrible. And if this doesn't exemplify what we're going through as a society right now, I'll just read it. It's entitled, Woman's Death Caused by Explosive in Body. A naked woman found lying along a highway near Syracuse, New York, was killed by an explosive device that had been inserted into her body. The district attorney said, quote, this was a horrible, horrible way to die, end quote. William Fitzpatrick said all that on Tuesday. Carol Ryan, 42, of Syracuse, was found September 1st in Janesville, outside Syracuse. She died at a hospital. An explosive had been inserted into her vagina and then detonated. Emergency workers who treated her were given counseling. Police said they had no suspects and asked for the FBI's help. Now, you tell me that we're not in one sick society who would do such a thing. West of the Rockies, you're on the air.
7: Hello, Art.
0: Hi.
7: Hey, it's Matt from Idaho Falls.
0: Hi, Matt.
7: KID Land there.
0: Yes, sir.
7: A couple things. The reverse speech stuff was fascinating.
0: Oh, yes, it was.
7: Kind of got into listening a little bit of, you know, back when the big rock music scare and all this satanic stuff.
0: The masking, yes.
7: Yeah, that was, Stairway to Heaven had a couple interesting things.
0: That's right.
7: That were quite clear.
0: Yes.
7: But that was really interesting. The other thing, the main thing I wanted to touch on was, living out here in conservative land, I'm kind of a rarity of a lot of my friends, but I really applauded his deal to, put aside some land in Utah, and I support that, and I also supported the, he kept that New World Mine from Northern Yellowstone.
0: Look, I'm not totally oblivious to environmental concerns, but I can't say that I know enough about the land in Utah to know that all of that should have been put away.
7: Yeah.
0: I know Bryce is one beautiful place, and I wouldn't want to see it hurt.
7: And back on the thing about the reverse speech, don't you think that sing-song quality, if you listen to it, doesn't it sound suspiciously like the whale song?
0: Yes.
7: If you listen to it?
0: Yes.
7: It's, perhaps maybe, you know, scientists are going to have to look at the origins of speech going back a lot further than...
0: I think this is going to open up a line of research. And I really think there may be something to this. After listening to it, and after hearing reverse speech in that sing-songy fashion, it's there's something about it that rings true.
7: Well, with the, like you said, the ones with the little kids, you know, you listen to it, you think, oh, you know, what a bunch of gibberish. But it was so clear backwards, and again, that sing-songy quality to it was, was boy, my thought was, boy, that almost sounds like a whale song.
0: It's a good observation. It's a good observation, sir. There's a lot of things, thank you, and a lot of people who tuned in late aren't going to know what we're talking about, but it was the most remarkable couple of hours. If you don't get the first part of the program, you really need to contact your affiliate, whoever you're listening, whatever radio station you're listening to right now, contact them and ask them to carry the first part of the program, because there are many times when we do that kind of thing. And this was one that should not have been missed. So contact your affiliate and politely request they carry more of the program. East of the Rockies, you're on the air. Hi.
8: Hey there, Art.
0: Hi.
8: What's up? I'd like to ask you if you're familiar with two different people in one organization. I'll start with the two different people. One is a guy named Truax a while back that was trying to build his own rocket. Put a guy in space, and I never heard from him again.
0: Maybe he became his own test subject.
8: No, he was written up in Omni magazine and a couple other publications. He was buying used parts from the government.
0: I don't think it's lawful to launch your own spacecraft.
8: You know, I think that's what he ran into. I think that's probably why I never heard of him again.
0: Yeah, I think that NASA actually shut down a couple of efforts like that.
8: Yeah, we were talking about why it has no private enterprise done that, or a caller was the other night asking about that.
0: Yes.
8: And I just thought I'd mention his name again and see if anybody knew what happened to him.
0: All right.
8: The other person is, I'm not sure if it's male or female, but there was someone named T.B. Palwicki that wrote a book called How to Build a Flying Saucer.
0: There was an article that appeared on the Internet, and I've got a copy of it. It's called How to Build a Flying Saucer, and by God, it tells you how to build one.
8: Yeah, and I had read it, like, a long time ago, and had stuck the copy away, and didn't think very much else about it. It's basically armchair physicist type stuff. But there's some interesting things in there about the pyramids, and there's also some interesting things in there about relating back to the disc and Art's parts, the laminated disc of magnesium and bismuth.
0: Really?
8: Well, no, not directly, but he does talk about rotating discs and mass moving in eccentric orbits.
0: So in other words, you related it to what we know about Art's parts so far.
8: Yeah, well, I went and picked it back up and read it again, and I'm not so sure if he knew what he was hitting on. I mean, we as humans with this technology, at least I feel kind of like a gorilla trying to play a violin.
0: Mm-hmm.
8: But it did interest me that the eccentric, erratic, supposedly erratic movement on the generator that this with the last test you did.
0: Yes, sir.
8: The fact that the motion that she was describing, the motion. I'd like to see that video if there's video of it, because I would like to know if, like, perhaps it's doing an eccentric.
0: All right, well, I'll tell you what we'll do. Thank you. That video, I talked to Linda Howe earlier today. The video that was done at Redstone in Alabama is in Linda's hands. It is being sent to me by a very fast method. Linda just got back home. And I will have that video in my hands shortly. The experiment done on the materials that were sent to me allegedly from the 1947 Roswell crash. It is a striking video, I am told. When I get it, I am going to create some AVI files. I can do that. And try and get them uploaded to the webpage. I hope they can do that. I trust that it can be done. Nearly anything can these days. And I will create those AVI files and put them up there so you can all see the results of this experiment for yourself with one piece of art's parts. So I should have that in the next couple of days and might be able to get it up, let's see, today. Well, today is Friday, actually, isn't it? So I may not get it up until next week, but I guarantee you it is coming. West of the Rockies, you're on the air.
9: Hi, Art. This is Nonpartisan Tim in San Diego.
0: How you doing?
9: Long time no talk.
0: It has been a while.
9: I wanted to discuss this whole thing about marriage, same sex and otherwise.
0: All right.
9: I think one of the problems, the main problem that we're running into is the non-separation of church and state again. And we've got a marriage that's defined by religious definition.
0: Holy matrimony.
9: That's right.
0: Mm-hmm.
9: And I think you said that you felt the courts would ultimately decide that same-sex marriage should be legal.
0: I believe they will, yes.
9: I think you're probably right. If you look at, if you remember Rock Hudson, who turned out to be gay, and after he died, his partner, you know, was awarded by the courts the same type of settlement that a heterosexual couple would have been awarded.
0: Yes.
9: So I don't see how the courts can...
0: I think it's obvious. I mean, if you look at what the inability of the court in Hawaii to come up with any reason why it should not be, and their challenge back to the state to either come up with a reason why it should not be, or in effect saying it will be, then I think you're going to see the U.S. Supreme Court with the exact same problem.
9: That's right. That's right. Like it or not, I think ultimately the courts are going to decide that homosexuals have the same right to form
0: up. But for me, the answer will remain not. I will not like it.
9: No, I won't like it either. I personally don't like the whole idea of any couple being able to reap all kinds of special benefits because they decide to get married.
0: Well, that's what the academic argument's on their side because they will not receive special benefits. That is to say, not any more special than you receive for being married, if you are, or any heterosexual couple receives. They simply want equal benefits. And the academic argument is really on their side. And the lawful argument, ultimately, may be on their side. And the only arguments against them, frankly, are prejudicial, emotional, conditioned, and very real. But they just don't hold water in court. First time caller line, you're on the air. Hi.
10: Hi. Art?
0: Yes.
10: I can't believe I'm talking to you.
0: Well, you are. Where are you?
10: In San Diego.
0: Okay.
10: First time caller.
0: KFMB. Yes.
10: Yes. That's a sleep paralysis.
0: Yes.
10: I have suffered from that for as long as I can remember. And within the last year, I decided to experiment with it because I was frozen there anyway.
0: Sure.
10: I couldn't do anything else. And I started having that floaty feeling. Well, the buzz in the head and that.
0: You, really? You too, huh?
10: It's icky. But so I went with it, and I started, like, leaving my body. And I'd get up to the ceiling of my bedroom floor, and I'd be afraid to go through it, so I'd pull back. And the next time it happened, I decided to go all the way, and I just went. I don't know where I went. And came back and decided I really didn't like this, so please don't do it to me again. And I really haven't had it, so.
0: Well, that's amazing. On the one hand, you want to say it's a kind of a seizure. Some doctors will say that, grand mal or whatever. But from what you've just said, I that's something different. Fascinating. You say you don't know where you went.
10: No, it was more kind of a dark place, I guess. There were like colored things. I thought that I was just having terrible migraine headaches because that was the result of it afterwards, but that intense buzzing and vibration, that's how it felt. It was just real bad migraine headaches. But listening to people, I've never heard of anyone else having it. I thought this was uniquely my own experience. So I'm like, wow, there's others out there too. It's been illuminating to me somehow.
0: I appreciate the call, and I can only relate to it in one way. This is a kind of an interesting story. Many years ago, I had had some dental work done, and this is the only way I can relate to what you're saying. I had had some dental work done, and they gave me some codeine, and I apparently have some sort of allergy to codeine. And the dental work was all done, it was fine. And that night I went to a drive-in theater, and I had taken one of these codeines, and I passed out. But in the process, it's the only time in my whole life, as a matter of fact, that I've passed out. In the process of passing out, I had that same rushing feeling, that same sort of vibrational rushing feeling that was it almost brought on, frankly, nausea. And then I passed out. And the young lady who was with me at the drive-in theater, I mean, boy, talk about screwing up a date, went, of course, immediately, and they called an ambulance. And the ambulance, you know, I don't know what if you recall about drive-in theaters, any of you who are old enough to remember drive-ins, they are still out there, but not many. The ambulance came roaring in. You remember those things that come up out of the ground so that if you drive over it, your tire is shredded? The ambulance came in the wrong entrance, and all four of its tires got shredded. All four of them. And by then, of course, I was recovered, and I said, no, I don't want to go to the hospital, I'm all right. But here were these poor ambulance drivers sitting there with all four tires totally shredded. I mean, they just flew over that thing. And you could imagine what it would do to a tire. And so I don't know why I just told you that, but it's the only time that I felt for several instants what these people seem to be describing. And it was the period between consciousness and unconsciousness. And it was totally, totally frightening. East of the Rockies, you're on the air. Hi.
11: Hey, good morning.
0: Good morning.
11: I'm Jane from Tennessee.
0: Well, glad to have you, and I like your accent, Jane.
11: I want to make two or three comments. The reverse speech, that was very, very interesting, but like a previous caller said, I got goosebumps also. I missed the first hour, and I want to ask a couple of quick questions.
0: All right.
11: Did he say that his stutter led him into that line of work, like to study speech?
0: That's correct, yes.
11: Uh-huh.
0: Obviously, he
11: so.
0: Would be very, very interested in speech patterns, and
11: yeah.
0: So that's what led him there, sure.
11: Yeah, okay, and did you? And then another caller said something about rock music and backward masking. Did y'all talk about that?
0: We did, but it is not the same thing.
11: Most back masking
0: is done intentionally.
11: Yes. Okay.
0: All right.
11: I really hated that I missed the first hour. Okay, also I wanted to ask, the sleep paralysis thing.
0: Yes.
11: Recently I heard a show on sleep disorders, and the lady was saying that when you're in the REM state, the dream state,
0: yes,
11: you are paralyzed, she said, because if you didn't, you would get up and act out your dream. So I don't know if that's the same thing that your other callers are talking about. But maybe they're just dreaming.
0: I don't think so.
11: I've never had it. I hope it never happens to me.
0: It's not fun. Mm. It's very disturbing. That's all I can say. And I just told the story about myself. And that was
11: interesting.
0: Interesting, yeah.
11: And then one other comment about the reverse speech. When I think it was a fax, they said, did he ever study animals?
0: Yes.
11: And I have a parrot that talks. And since he said that the reverse speech was in metaphors, didn't he say that?
0: Yes, he did. Well, sometimes it is in metaphors. Sometimes it's quite clear, and we heard examples of both. You ought to record your parrot.
11: Yeah, that'd be fun. Okay, that's all I had this morning, and it was a really good show. Maybe you could have him again.
0: No doubt. Yeah, Polly Wanna Cracker really means dumb, stupid human. I'm hungry. East of the Rockies, you're on the air.
12: Hi, this is Kristen Seminole, and I want to say that I'm out and about quite often, but usually I don't I don't recognize it until I'm already out there, but I've found that it helps quite a lot to move your neck if you feel the need to want to move much more quickly. But
0: well, a lot of people can't move at all.
12: Well, this has helped, but I've found that moving my neck does it much sooner, and it said that the energy comes in through your medulla oblongata at the base of your spine, or the base of your neck, I mean. And
0: what did you think of the man who talked about the motor part of your brain and sleepwalking versus the intellectual part of your brain and sleep paralysis?
12: I don't know, but I believe your astral body resynchronizes with your physical body, and you just need to give it time.
0: Well, right now, my physical body has got to end the program.
12: Oh, thank you.
0: Because that's it. So, you know what the honors are?
12: I believe so.
0: Well,
12: it's been a while.
0: All right, well, let's hear your best shot.
12: Oh, good night, America.
0: You've got it down. All right, well, that's it. I'm sorry. Clock says we've got to go. If you get a repeat of the first hour, trust me, you don't want to miss what's coming up. From the high desert, I'm Art Bell. Good night, America.

0: Is there a war coming in the Middle East? Are we headed toward a one-world government, a one-world religious system? Will America be attacked again? Do ancient prophetic texts warn of the time we are living in? Are we in the last days, the time of Jacob's trouble, the end of the world as we know it? And what are the increase of UFO sightings? While we may disagree as to what is causing the phenomena, we can agree that it is real, burgeoning, and not going away. Is this the coming great deception that ancient prophecy warns us about? Does time seem to be accelerating? Join me, your intrepid host, L.A. Marzulli, as we explore these and other riveting and stimulating topics. 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
1: Night, so I want to sort of jump right in. I am completely blown away as to what happened over the weekend. I have blogged about it. And I'm going to read the blog because this will go out and people who are not listening to the show live will be able to actually glean from what we're discussing. Because, and of course, what I'm speaking about is the release of Bo Bergdahl, who apparently, allegedly, was a deserter. And let me just get into the blog because we need to deal with this. After 5 years in captivity, in fact, I'm going to bump this up a little bit. Yeah, now I can read it. After 5 years in captivity, Sergeant Bo Bergdahl is free, but that's hardly the end of the story. While the Idaho man's friends and family and the Obama administration are hailing his release, the deal that set him free is getting heat from critics who say Bergdahl is a traitor who cost American lives, and those who say the deal could cost American lives in the future. Let's start right there. Sergeant Bo Bergdahl's father, Bob's first words at the White House were in Arabic. Those words, when translated, mean, in the name of Allah, the most gracious and most merciful. Claire Lopez is a former CIA operations officer, a strategic policy and an intelligence expert with a focus on Middle East, national defense, world WMD and counterterrorism issues, and a friend of former Congressman Alan West. Alan Sinclair emailed him this morning a very poignant analysis that only someone knowing language and Islam could ascertain. She wrote, "What none of these media is reporting is that the father of Bergdahl, the guy's name is Bob, first words at the White House were in Arabic. And those words, when translated, means, in the name of Allah, the most gracious and most merciful." These are the opening words of
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1: Chapter of the Quran except one, the chapter of the sword, the ninth chapter. By uttering these words on the ground of the White House, the father, Bergdahl, sanctified the White House and claimed it for Islam. There is no question that the President of the United States knows about this. Obama, we don't leave our men or women in uniform behind. Listen to this, folks.
3: What I said 2 days ago. We have a basic principle. We do not leave anybody wearing the American uniform behind.
1: Okay, let's just stop right there. In fact, I'm gonna re-roll that. Check us out, folks. Check it out.
3: 2 days ago, we have a basic principle. We do not leave anybody wearing the American uniform behind.
1: Okay, let's just stop right there. I don't get it. A few weeks ago, we heard that happened in Benghazi. What had happened in Benghazi? The murder of our ambassador, as well as the brave men who defended him to their death. This was 2 years ago, and it didn't happen. It didn't matter anymore. Take a good look at the picture above. This picture is very graphic, folks. It's on the blog. There's a nut job with a cattle prod putting it in the man's genitals, the ambassador's genitals. He's held down by a group of people. He's obviously screaming at the top of his lungs. He's battered and bruised. Let me roll that again. I'm just going to roll this again, and you tell me what we're looking at here. Listen to this, folks.
3: We have a basic principle. We do not leave anybody wearing the American uniform behind.
1: So a few weeks ago, we heard that what happened in Benghazi, the murder of our ambassador, as well as the brave men who defended him to their death, it didn't matter anymore. take a good look at the picture above. This is what happened to Ambassador Stevens. He was brutally tortured and then murdered. Our administration tries to tell us it was because of a movie that was disrespectful to Islam. This has now been proven to be a classic wag the dog story. The thugs who carried out this brutality have never been brought to justice and most likely won't, because this administration doesn't really care to pursue the atrocity that was Benghazi. Fast forward now to the illegal prisoner swap of one of our soldiers, who may have in fact been a deserter, and five Taliban terrorists. Obama arranged the swap without the approval of Congress. He just acted on his own. Our new emperor, Obama, has no regard for procedure. Just does whatever he pleases. Where is the outrage from Congress? And folks, things are heating up in Congress. Where is our media? Pretty much asleep at the wheel. Then we have the words of Bergdahl's father, which when translated is the traditional Islamic greeting. What is going on here? For Obama to state we don't leave our men and women in uniform behind is an affront to the families of the soldiers who died in Benghazi. Obama left the ambassador and those defending him to die there. I believe there was plenty of time to scramble our jets to the area, which would have been more than likely stopped the attack on the embassy, which, by the way, was not in a response to a movie. In fact, this administration did abandon the soldiers in Benghazi. They knew what was going on and could have acted, but didn't. Hillary Clinton, who was Secretary of State, gave us the doublespeak she's famous for. Please remember this if she tries to run for the Oval Office. In closing today's post, we have a president who makes up his own rules. He has defied Congress and acted on his own. This is an impeachable offense and should be dealt with by Congress. Unless we, the people, raise our voice, this administration will continue to trample the Constitution. We are now 6 years into his presidency. The country has millions of people who are on food stamps. Millions more are unemployed. Obama mess continues to fall flat, and our vets are dying now because it's not working, and they're not getting the care that they need. We are perceived as weak and indecisive by those countries who would seek to destroy our way of life. This latest statement by our POTUS, President of the United States, heralding his administration for not leaving our troops behind, is beyond absurd. And of course, that was the blog a few days ago, and we'll talk about this a little bit before we move on to other things. I want to play the whole cut for you here. You can listen to it. You tell me what's going on.
3: We have a basic principle. We do not leave anybody wearing the American uniform behind. We had a prisoner of war whose health had deteriorated, and we were deeply concerned about it, and we saw an opportunity, and we seized it, and I make no apologies for that.
1: I mean, look, folks, in my opinion, it is absolutely the height of arrogance. He makes no apologies for that. You know, I mean, when is this man going to be held accountable by Congress? When is someone going to stand up and go, you can't do this stuff? When will Benghazi really come to the forefront? When will people realize it's the classic wag the dog nonsense that happened in Benghazi? That man, Stevens, was brutally tortured. Look at the video. Look at the picture on my blog. Brutally tortured. Savagely tortured. And the Marines that had defended him gave their lives. I had a post and I tried to find it. It was by a retired military man who basically said that there's no way in a month of Sundays that our jets could not have been scrambled and been there. There was plenty of time to do that. They were ordered to stand down. There was no assistance. So for Obama to make that announcement that we, you know, don't leave our men and women in uniform behind is just a height of absurdity. It's just total doublespeak. It's a classic wag the dog. He's making this stuff up as we go along. Where is the outrage? Where is the outrage? And folks, I don't know where it is. I'm outraged by it. Meanwhile, something new, breaking news, 4-shot at a Seattle cottage, a college. Boy, I am having trouble verbiage tonight. Sorry, kids. What can I tell you? 4-shot at a Seattle college. One reported dead. The suspect is in custody. This is, of course, right on the heels of the Santa Barbara shooter. And I want to get into that tonight because that's another blog that I posted. And it's sort of an I told you so. And the reason why it's an I told you so is that when I blogged originally about this young man who shot a bunch of people at UCSB, Elliot Rogers, bloody rampage, and then turned the gun on himself, I posited that we would find out in the coming weeks, we would find out that he was addicted to some sort of a mind-altering drug, more than likely prescribed by psychologists, psychiatrists. And I am willing to bet that the 4-shot at a Seattle college is pretty much the same thing. It'll take a while for it to come out, just like it always does, but it will come out. And usually when it does, folks, it's on page 50. It's never the front line, front page anywhere. It's never the leading story. It's always, let's round up the guns. That's what we need to do. We need to round up the guns. The heck with the Second Amendment. We need your guns, because if we don't, there could be evil out there somewhere, evil people doing evil things. And when they do these evil things, they, you know, you need your gun to defend. Oh, you don't have your gun, but defend yourself. And there you go. Let me get into the blog. Santa Barbara shooter on Xanax. Santa Barbara shooter on Xanax. I told you so. As law enforcement begins to piece together the days leading up to the UCSB mass shooter, Elliot Rogers' bloody rampage, disturbing details about the community college student's dependence on Xanax, which, according to sources, made the son of Hunger Games second unit director Peter Roger more withdrawn, lonely, and anxious. Based on interviews with Elliot's parents, Peter and Lee Chen, the Santa Barbara Sheriff's Department is being told that he was lightly addicted to Xanax. Peter and Lee have been doing basic research on addiction to Xanax, and based on what they have read, they believe the tranquilizer made him more withdrawn, lonely, isolated, and anxious. This is from the parents. Here's the blog. A few weeks after the tragedy that rocked the quiet town of Santa Barbara, the news is coming out that the shooter may have been addicted to Xanax. I told you so. Here is part of my blog dated May 27th, and I quote, "I am sure we will eventually hear about the shooter's drug cocktail, which he was on at the time. I posted this disturbing fact in another post that most of these shooters are under the care of a psychiatrist and are on meds. These drugs can push a person over the edge, and I am willing to bet this is the case with this tragic incident. So it appears Elliot was using Xanax. So with this in mind, why is it that after every shooting, the gun control lobby ramps up another attack on our Second Amendment rights? Why don't these people go after the drug companies that pushed this stuff in the first place? Why do these drug companies carry warnings that sound worse than what they are treating? The other night, the wifey and I were watching some TV. There's nothing on, by the way. We were watching a commercial for some drug, and it shows this woman flying a kite in a field, and she's okay. Meanwhile, the announcer reads a list of side effects that go on and on, including the possibility of suicide, harmful thoughts, and night terrors. The shooter, Elliot Rogers, had blood work done during the autopsy, and it'll be interesting to see what the results show. I'm going to bet he had a high dose of the drug Xanax in his system at the time of this rampage. Where is the media covering this story? They are mostly absent and silent as usual. It seems to be all about rounding up the guns and taking away our Second Amendment rights. We have to realize that there is an agenda, and those who want to suspend our rights are focused on it. Let me read that sentence again. We have to realize that there is an agenda, and those who want to suspend our rights are focused on it. Never mind the connection to Xanax, which may have been the real culprit behind Elliot's bizarre behavior. In closing today's post, Hitler, Stalin, and Mao rounded up the guns when they took power. Our Constitution has the Second Amendment to protect the citizens from governmental tyranny. Round up the guns, and the people have no way to protect themselves. Why doesn't our media go after what I believe is the real culprit? an overdose and misuse of a very powerful drug, Xanax. Nope, it's always about the guns. I am so tired of this argument being forced down my throat. It is disingenuous and doesn't focus on what the real cause is. People who take mind-altering drugs can go over the edge. And I would posit this is the case with the Santa Barbara shooter. And now, of course, here it is, June 5th, and we have another shooter at a Seattle college. Four people, apparently one is shot, one is dead, rather. The other three are in critical condition. The shooter

0: already. I'm sorry. You're just going to have to get a DVD. We are filming it. Gary Stearman will be there, Russ Dizdar and myself, all cutting edge, all new material, all on the Nephilim. We believe it will be the cutting edge DVD set about the Nephilim. And I'm excited about it. Really looking forward to seeing and meeting people up there for the first time and seeing and connecting old friends. But it is sold out, and we can't get you in there. So, again, I am sorry about that. Next time, if we do a Nephilim Mounds 3, we will definitely get a much larger venue. Folks, this is Elie Marzullo. 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I will be back on the other side of the break. Thanks for listening, and keep it right here.
1: 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We'll be right back.

For all you naughty grown-up boys and girls who started to think for yourself and have broken away from the secret-friendly institutionalized churches only to discover the Holy Spirit is still performing supernatural healing miracles, this new book, The Shroud of Turin, speaks for itself, is written just for you. As Christians, we don't really need the physical evidence of the burial cloth of Jesus because we've had a personal encounter with him when we got born again. And we realize that the Holy Bible is completely true, for God said what he means and he means what he said. But many of your family and your friends, they still don't know the Lord Jesus, do they? This little pocket-sized book can jolly well help you lead them into salvation. Author Simon Brown and Casper McLeod give you the latest research and amazing facts proving the mysterious holographic type image of the man on the Shroud of Turin is not a medieval forgery, but in fact the actual burial cloth of Jesus. Discover for yourself the compelling evidence in this very well-researched book on the authenticity of the Shroud of Turin. This is a book is a must-read and will impact your life forever. Order a copy today on Amazon. The Shroud of Turin speaks for itself by authors Simon Brown and Casper McLeod.

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0: 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Marzulli. And now, back to the show.
1: And we're back, ladies and gentlemen. I'm your intrepid host, L.A. Marzulli. 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Keep it right here. We've got about another 40 minutes or so. I want to address the Fukushima. For those of you who are not familiar with it, Fukushima was pretty much destroyed when the 9.0 earthquake happened off the Fukushima prefecture on the island of Japan several years ago, and a tsunami crippled that plant, specifically reactor 4, but there are other reactors that are crippled. Now we find hundreds of tons of radioactive water now being intentionally dumped into the Pacific Ocean at the Fukushima plant. I mean, what can I tell you? Don't eat the sushi? I mean, it is absolutely unbelievable what is going on here. And the media doesn't cover it. It's always on, you know, page 90 or whatever, and they only have 50 pages in the magazine. So, gee, guess what, folks? It's never covered. They don't care. They don't care. They never cover it. Meanwhile, hundreds of tons of radioactive water being intentionally dumped in the Pacific at the Fukushima plant. So how is this working? What is this going into the Pacific Ocean? How is it going to affect the West Coast of the United States, where I live, by the way? What's going to happen to this gigantic island of flotsam?

0: flotsam and jetsam, literally floating across the Pacific Ocean and allegedly, supposedly, making landfall. I guess up around Oregon someplace, Oregon, Washington State, sometime in July. We will definitely keep you posted with that. But it is disheartening and alarming, in my opinion. And I don't, I'm not a happy camper when I hear about that. I want to get on to the some of the questions that we have, and we will also talk about the Slenderman stabbings, which happened this week. This is from Dare. Thanks, Dare, for listening to Acceleration Radio. Really appreciate it. And thanks for your listening support. L.A., don't you think a lot of the reason why our elected officials don't use their power to curb his president is because they fear what Obama's supporters will do, especially in the cities? Don't you think they fear riots and violence from blacks? Isn't this really about a kind of extortion? And it seems to be led by ministers of the gospel in the black community, like Al Sharpton and Jesse Jackson. Isn't this the truth? It's not about racism, but it's very poor leadership. Look, I think it's a very mixed bag. We know nothing about this president, literally nothing. We don't really know where he went to college. We have no idea, really, in my opinion, where he was born. And isn't it interesting when a guy like me questions the birth certificate? You know, I'm called a conspiratologist and all sorts of things. Where is the birth certificate? Why is it that the person, I forget her name, in Hawaii died mysteriously in a plane crash, who said that the birth certificate was real? I mean, we're not even sure who his father really is. He did absolutely nothing in the Senate. He wins the Pulitzer Prize, Peace Prize. I mean, give me a break. And now, as I said earlier in the show, before the break, no pun intended, he's acting like an emperor. And he doesn't apologize for getting this bird dog guy, who in fact may actually be a traitor and should be tried for traitorous actions by a military court. You see, here's what's wrong with Gitmo. Once again, and this does go back to Bush, unfortunately. We set up a precedent with our Patriot Act. Got to have the Patriot Act. We set up that where Americans now can be detained without habeas corpus, without the right to trial. So non-combatives like these and combative people like these guys that have been Gitmo are being held indefinitely without being brought to trial. It's wrong. What should happen, and other people have said this before, I'm just echoing what other people have said, that there should be a military tribunal and everybody at Gitmo should be tried and figure out what we're going to do with them. That's what needs to be done. And if they're guilty, then throw them in prison someplace. You know, create a prison specifically for prisoners of war. Instead, holding them in Gitmo like this is against, really against, in my opinion, our Constitution. There's no right of habeas corpus. I get it. They're non-combative in the field. A lot of these guys were. But they're suspect. Well, bring charges against them, guys. So this goes back to the Bush era. And, you know, Obama, we're going to bring our boys home from Afghanistan and close Guantanamo. Well, no, you're not. You're not going to do any of that. Because the heroin trade in Afghanistan is trillions of dollars every year. There's no way you're going to do anything with that. Nothing. Sorry. But Congress doesn't go up against it, and I don't know why they don't. Boehner's got no backbone at all. He really needs to grow a pair. And please don't write me, L.A. said grow a pair on the air. I can't even believe he would say that. Maybe we should put him on the prayer chain. I don't know. Let me just copy this and email it to everyone in my email list. That'll do it. But he does, folks. He really needs to do that. I mean, how far does it go? We are trillions of dollars in debt. We've got a government that's forcing healthcare down our throat. And it's the law of the land. Now illegal aliens are going to just become legal, just like they did back in the 80s. Oh, well, guess what? There's 20 million here. You're illegal. No problem. What? That changes the country's demographics. And if you call me a racist, please give me a break, will you? It's wrong. We can't let everybody in the universe live in the United States. If you want to come here, you need to do it the right way. But immigration reform needs to be done. Our government is so inept, it drives me bonkers. Can't you tell? Can't you tell? It's just unbelievable. Mr. Marzulli, 10 years ago, Ronald Reagan passed away. You think our nation would be in the turmoil it is now if Reagan was in office instead of the emperor we have in the office now. Thank you, Jason. Jason, thanks so much for listening to Acceleration Radio. Well, let me say something about that, Jason. In my opinion, the Gipper was incredible, absolutely incredible. And in my opinion, he was the last president we really had. Kennedy before him and Reagan got in, and he really wasn't supposed to get in, but he got in, and they tried to kill him too. Just remember that. The lone nut, just like Oswald. They tried to kill him too. More than likely a super soldier, mind control, MK Ultra. Just like they blew away Bobby Kennedy, MK Ultra. Sirhan doesn't remember Doodly Squat. There are those who believe that we are ruled by a shadow government, which is in league with the industrial, military-industrial complex that, of course, Eisenhower warned us of before his departure. Reagan was probably the last president we had. Everybody else after that, in my opinion, is basically a puppet. There's another agenda. There's a shadow government. There are billions of dollars which no one can account for. And yet we are taxed to death. Folks, we are nothing more than modern-day serfs. We work and work and work and work and work, and all day long we are taxed to death. Everything we do is we are taxed on. When my parents pass away, perhaps we will get a small inheritance. Guess what? They paid taxes on that, but now that it comes to us, we have to pay taxes on it again. The inheritance tax. And it's almost impossible to get ahead with this type of oppression, because it is oppression. State tax, federal tax, you buy a soda, there's tax. You buy some gas at the pump, there's tax. Everywhere you go, tax, tax, tax. It wasn't like that before 1913, folks. Think about it. And because our schools don't teach this, everybody just thinks it's normal. Oh, it's April 15th, LA. It's time to pay our taxes. I'm just going to write a nice check to the government. Here, government, take half of my working capital. Love, L.A. Marzulli. Go figure. Because that's what happens, folks. Half of my working capital out of my business account went to pay my taxes, and I'm probably still not done. We need to get a bookkeeper in. We need to look at the stuff and try to figure out where we are. Just saying. That's what's going on. So, look. I think Reagan was the last president. I think if Reagan was in office, things would be incredibly different, Jason. Incredibly different. Absolutely. The way Obama dealt with Putin was embarrassing. Obama bows to the king of Saudi Arabia. Obama is no friend of Israel. Obama sides with Hamas. Obama, in my opinion, is more than likely a Muslim. This is from Sylvia. Hi, LA. My question is this. How do you feel about the sudden rise in anti-Semitism and overall disrespect for the Jewish state of Israel? The Rolling Stones recently went to do a show in Tel Aviv. The reason I bring this up is due to the fact that most musical artists have a ban on holding concerts in Israel as a protest. Pink Floyd strongly opposes the existence of a Jewish state, going as far as testifying at the UN against Israel. Personally, I don't like the Rolling Stones or Pink Floyd, but love Israel. Thank you, Sylvia. Sylvia, thanks so much for writing in. I appreciate it. First of all, let's go back to World War I. And after the Turks and the Germans lost World War I, the Ottoman Empire was carved up by the Brits and the French, and the modern nations of Syria, Lebanon, Palestine, and Iraq were created. Three of those nations were held by, ruled by the Hashemite kings, Syria, Iraq, and Jordan. I forgot to mention Jordan was also created as one of the states. Egypt finally won her independence. So no one is griping about all these other states that were created, Iraq, Syria, Lebanon, and Jordan. They all were created from the Ottoman Empire. Well, okay, I'll tell you what, folks. This is what we're going to do. if we're not going to allow Israel to exist, right, then those other nations can't exist either. And they're all going to go back to Turkey. How does that sound? Hmm? That sound like a good plan? No. No one says anything about Jordan or Iraq or Syria, Lebanon. No, it's only Israel. Only the Jews can't be there. Are you kidding me, Sylvia? Anti-Semitism is on the rise. It is rife in Europe. We saw it in the Ukraine. We see it raise its ugly specter here in this country. It is everywhere. And there is a supernatural dynamic that fuels the anti-Semitism, the hatred of the Jewish people. And it's because the Messiah came through the Jewish bloodline, the seed of the woman. They were Jewish. And Messiah came through the nation of Israel. And the Most High God is not done with dealing with Israel. And the church and Israel are two distinct entities. The church is not Israel. For those of you who think that, that's fine. Let me know how that works out for you. The rise of anti-Semitism has spiritual roots. And it goes back to the fact that these are God's chosen people. Like it or not, our Bible was written primarily by those of the Jewish faith, including Paul. All the disciples, except for Luke, and Luke came later, were all Jewish. Every single one. The Old Testament, all of it written by Jews. And there are sadly sections of the church which look at this and substitute what I believe is a damnable heresy, which is replacement theology. It's telling us somehow that Israel has lost her promises. Oh, really? What about all the prophecies that talk about the regathering of Israel from the four corners of the earth and reestablished in her ancient homeland? Hasn't that happened? Of course it's happened. What about the desert blooming? Another prophecy regarding Israel. Of course that's happened. The latter rain began to fall after 2,000 years. What about the nation of Israel and the ancient language of Hebrew being spoken in the land once again in modernity? That is now a reality. Israel has planted over 1 billion trees. Israel has been gathered from the four corners of the earth and reestablished in their ancient homeland. Prophecy tells us that Jerusalem will be a cup of trembling to all the nations of the earth, and that's precisely where we are. Isn't it interesting? Everybody wants a piece of the pie. Isn't it interesting that the Pope is over there getting his 2 cents in? Isn't it interesting that Hamas and Fatah create a government which has nothing to do with peace? They don't want peace. They want war with Israel. They want to see Israel pushed into the sea, guaranteed. Guaranteed. Shame on Pink Floyd. Shame on Pink Floyd. Shame on those who are anti-Semitic because they don't understand their Bibles and they don't read their Bibles. The Jewish nation will look. This is an ancient prophecy. The Jewish nation collectively will look on him whom they have pierced and mourn for him as an only son. Who is the one that they pierced? It is Yeshua. That's who it is. And the blinders will come off and they will weep collectively. And we will weep right alongside them if we're still here. I personally believe that the church will be out of here by then. For those who are listening, who have an anti-Semitic bone in their body, may I suggest you go before the Lord and repent. The first thing, repent of the sin because it is a sin. And ask Father to show you in the scripture by the power of his Holy Spirit why it is that through salvation, that salvation comes through the Jewish people. We are just grafted in, folks. And when Messiah comes back, he doesn't land in Oklahoma City. He doesn't land in New York City. He doesn't make a flyby over Paris. He doesn't touch down in Moscow. The feet of the Messiah, the second coming, touched down on the Mount of Olives, and that baby splits in two. And I believe with all my heart, soul, and body, and mind that that is literal. And he comes back to Jerusalem. Folks, Jerusalem is the prize. Jerusalem is the key. Jerusalem is what the fallen one wants. Jerusalem is the place where the fallen one will set up his man, the Antichrist, in the rebuilt temple, who will shed his blood on the horns of the altar and say and declare himself to be God. That's what is coming. That's what is coming. And in Watchers 5, when we interviewed Chris Blake, he talked about that. The sons of the Nephilim, the Bani Ahad Nephilim, the sons of the Nephilim believe in their boy, the Antichrist, who will do this and shed his blood over the rebuilt temple. Shame on Pink Floyd. Shame on Pink Floyd. This is from Kerry. Kerry, thanks so much for listening to Acceleration Radio. Really appreciate it. Hey, LA, have you ever heard or seen any pictures of the supposed huge floating mass of debris coming from Japan set to hit the West Coast in July? Kerry, I have not, but I do know about it, and I can only imagine how big this thing is. And, you know, no one's really talking about it. We're talking about it here because we believe that it's news. And we should talk about it. Doesn't that make sense? Let me go over to here, folks. Hi, LA. I'm looking forward to the Nephilim Mounds 2 conference. Well, so am I, Ray. And, or I think it's B. Yeah, B-E-Y. Sorry. So am I, and it's it'll be good. Again, it is sold out. The question for today, I've read it in Steve Quayle's books, Exogenesis, that tattoos and other body modification link a person to occult bloodletting rituals, as this is the root of such body art. What are your thoughts on tattoos and piercing? Should a Christian repent of this activity? Bottom line for me is, yeah. I mean, that's the bottom line. Is there grace and mercy? Yeah, is there grace and mercy. Let's look at it this way. Let's step back. Let's say a pastor was caught in adultery. Okay? Is that any less of a sin or more of a sin than getting tattoos? Is it? My opinion, no. Sin is sin. Paul tells us that when we break the law, we're guilty of one part of the law, but we break the whole law. See the way that works? It's not in, you know, gradations. Well, this sin is worse than that one, L.A., so you better go down and say 50 Our Fathers and 20 Hail Marys. I mean, come on. Sin is sin, and we confess it. I'm aghast at one TV preacher who has tattoos all over his body. And piercings. I am completely dead set against it. I think it's wrong. And then there's, you know, look, I was at a church, very new, sort of a new wave, edgy church, a lot of kids there. What I mean by that is I'm 63, it was about 5-6 years ago. So I'm in my late 50s. These kids were in their mid-20s to early 30s. Everybody had tats. Everybody was pierced. They loved Jesus. Would I counsel against it? Absolutely. Do I rejoice these people were in church? Absolutely. Am I going to love on them? Absolutely. In the 60s, you had the hippies, of which I was one. Barefoot. You know, women with hair under their armpits. Oh, my gosh, we can't let them in the church. We need to let everybody in the church all the time. The church is supposed to be a hospital. As Paul writes, you know, how is it that some of you, oh, you're rich, come up here and sit next to me. Oh, you're poor and in rags, sit back there. Baloney. The church is a hospital. We're all broken. And when we get healed up, and as we get healed up, which is a continual process, he eventually moves us up and we start doing what we're supposed to be doing here. We're at war, folks. You know that. Look around. My gosh, look around. We are at war. We should be at a war footing, but we're not. Most of the church is not at a war footing. Most of the church plays this ridiculous game we call church. They go, they sit, they pay, they play, and now what? Right? Does anyone ever wait on the Holy Spirit? We don't do that anymore in L.A. The Spirit of the living God died in the first century with the apostles. There is no Spirit of... Okay, so let me get this straight. I have to fight the enemy without any of the gifts of the Spirit. So I can't even put on my armor because that's one of the gifts of the Spirit, so I can't even do that. Doggone it, I knew there was something wrong. I mean, you realize how crazy that is? No! Be still and know that I am God. Wait on him. And that's what we need to do in the churches. You know, Nephilim mounds too? I have no idea. Russ hasn't sent me the schedule yet. But when he does, if we have time, and I'm hoping to make the time, with 180 people in the room, I want to sit before the presence of the Lord. I want to see what he has to say through his people. And he will speak. If we wait on him, he will speak. And when he speaks, it's not about us and how great we are and my new ministry. It's always about him. It always points back to Jesus, always. There can be a word of warning or a word of exhortation for us. I get that. But it's not about my ministry or this is what the Lord's done in my life for the last 3 weeks. It's not about that. It's about him. It's always about him. So for those of you who are completely not looking at any of the news and don't care about this stuff, two 12-year-olds stabbed a friend of theirs. A third, to please a mythological creature known as Slender Man. They stabbed her 19 times. About on creepypasta.wikia.com, a website about horror stories and legends. They plan to run away to the demon's forest mansion after the slaying. Creepypasta made this statement. This wiki does not endorse or advocate for the killing, worship, and otherwise replication of rituals of fictional works. It goes on to say in capital letters, all works presented on this wiki and other sites, including Slender Man, Jeff the Killer, Ben, Sonic Exec, etc., are fictional stories and characters. Isn't that great? So the 12-year-olds watch this absolute demonic nonsense, and they open up a doorway, and one of the girls apparently talked about, and I'll read this, one of the suspects told investigators that she sees Slender Man in her dreams and that he watches her and can read her mind and teleport. So these girls are being tried as adults, which in my opinion is completely wrong. They should be tried as juveniles because they're only 12 years old, for crying out loud. And you don't sentence a 12-year-old girl to life in prison. That's insane. You just don't do that. And these girls need help? Yeah. Do they need prayer in Jesus? Abso-stinking-lutely, all day long. That's what's really going on here. But what we see here, folks, is the rise of the demonic in all parts of our culture. When we watch the Grammys, and I blogged about this, go back and look at it, what do we see? We see Katy Perry. And her father, not my words, her father has called her a daughter of Satan. Not my words, quoting her dad. And he wept. We need to pray for him, his family. We need to pray for Katy Perry. And there was an occult ritual on that stage that she took place in, that she took part in. It's everywhere, folks. Nicki Minaj, Beyonce. Oh, Beyonce channels a Sasha Fierce. Oh, really? So what does that mean, Beyonce? Who is Sasha Fierce? We are so far down the river, folks, it is alarming. And yet, we are told by Jesus when we see these things, and in my case, or in from my perspective, we are seeing these things now manifest in front of us. Wars and rumors of wars, famines, the pestilence, earthquakes in diverse places, troublesome times. The Bergdahl release, Santa Barbara shooter in meds, Slenderman stabbings, Fukushima update, Israel and Hamas. Are you kidding me? Are you kidding me? Are you kidding me, folks? We are so far down the creek and we don't have a paddle. The church slumbers for the most part. But you know, I'm not bagging on the church. It might sound like that, but I'm gonna give you a praise report, okay? And some of you will go, "Oh, Marzulli's pat himself on the back here." I'm not. I am honored and I am humbled by what is going on. My book, The Cosmic Chess Match, is being taught at a Wednesday night Bible study, and a church has over 50 people signed up. They buy the book, they read the book together, and they are learning about the Cosmic Chess Match. I am humbled, I am honored, I am blown away that that book is being used in a Bible study. That church is awake, and not because they're reading my stuff. That church is awake. They understand that we're at war. We're at a war footing. Why do you think Paul would warn us in Ephesians? Because our battle isn't carnal. We're not battling, you know, carnal foes. It's supernatural. It's with archons and powers and principalities in the heavenly realms. That's what's going on. Don't you think these 12-year-old kids open themselves up to Slender Man? And here we are. The fallen one hates humankind. He lost the battle at Calvary. Checkmate, game over. It's done. But he wants to drag as many people in the lake of fire with him as he possibly can. And that's what's going on here. Folks, put on your armor. Read Ephesians 6 if you don't know what the armor is. Understand, you put that belt of truth on first. What is the truth? That Jesus came in the flesh, that he died for our sins on Calvary, that by his blood redeems us back to the Father, that he is our high priest, our mediator between God the Father and those of us on earth, that we can boldly go before the throne and cry, "Abba, Father," because of Jesus, the Messiah. How wonderful. What is the truth? That Jesus came in the flesh and fulfilled the prophecies, and his death on Calvary is our propitiation for all the sins that would happen in the past and in now and in the future. He put the helmet of salvation that protects our mind. Who is our salvation? Jesus. We put the breastplate of righteousness on that protects us, right? That breastplate of righteousness. Who is our righteousness? Yeshua. Jesus is our righteousness. The guidebook of the supernatural says, "My righteousness is as filthy rags." And in some versions, it's filthy menstrual rags. So much for that. The shield of faith. Who is the author and finisher of our faith? Jesus. Putting on our shoes in preparation for the gospel of peace. Who's our peace? Who is the Prince of Peace? Where does our peace come from? Comes from Jesus. And finally, the sword of the Spirit, which is the word of God. It is written. When Jesus was tempted in the garden and elsewhere, after 40 days and 40 nights of fasting, and Satan shows up himself, and it says he's tempted in all things, how did he respond? It is written. It is written. He took up the sword of the Spirit, which is the word of God. It is written. Who is the Word? John tells us, "In the beginning was the Word, and the Word was with God, and the Word was God. All things were made by him, and nothing that was made was not made without him." Period. So much for evolution. So who are we putting on when we put on the armor of God? We're putting on Yeshua. We're putting on Jesus. Is that amazing? Put on your armor, folks. Put on your armor. Put on your armor daily. Do it every day, folks. Put on your armor. Get in the war. Get in the battle. Not sure what you're supposed to do? Put on your armor and pray. Why not fast for 3 days if you're really not sure? Why not fast and pray and say, Father, send your spirit to show me what I'm supposed to do. For some of you, it may just get your business going and support your family and tithe to a ministry that you want to, or your church, or a missionary, or whatever, whoever he puts on your heart. For others, it may go out in the mission field. For others, it may be research. I don't know. That's not my job. My job is just to exhort the body and say, let's get our armor on and let's go kick some butt, because the times are absolutely unprecedented. Santa Barbara shooter, Slenderman stabbings, shooting up in Seattle, and on it goes. Fukushima, Israel and Hamas, the Bergdahl release. Are you kidding me? Are you kidding me? This is from Gerardo. Hi, LA. Thanks for taking my question. I wanted to ask your opinion about the recent attempted murder of a 12-year-old girl by her friends. David Weatherly may know more about this. Yes, David Weatherly's book. I just discussed that. His book talks about that, Strange Intruders, and he actually talks about Slender Man in it. Of course, he doesn't promote it in any way. Let's make that really clear. The influence of the fallen ones is evident as the girls were trying to prove their loyalties to Slender Man. Absolutely. The media is spinning the case as two girls with a wandering imagination. Online comments are extremely negative, calling the girls' names and saying they are stupid for believing in a fictional character. Yet society has embraced things like the Tooth Fairy, Santa Claus, the Easter Bunny, etc. Even the church has fallen victim to this deception, mixing Christian ideals with satanic or pagan traditions. These girls allegedly committed a crime, and I am not saying they should be let go or should be or not be punished if found guilty. However, the church must begin to take responsibility and guide our future generation to the light. Our thoughts and prayers should be to protect our young people from the grasp of evil, to cover them from the blood of Christ every day. My thoughts. Well, I just sort of weighed in on that, Gerardo, but yes, I agree with you completely. The church needs to begin to talk about the real battle which is going on. The fact that the enemy hates us is the enemy of our souls and seeks to destroy, to rob and kill, to rob, kill, and destroy. What about that we don't understand? You know, what about that don't we really get? That's what he wants to do. That's what he wants to do. This is from Andrew. Hi, LA. I've been following your work for a while, and I agree with most of your findings and theories. My question is regarding the recent accounts of shootings, stabbings, etc., being carried out by our young. Do you feel that there is some sort of influence other than the current state of American society and lack of culture that may contribute to these thoughts and actions? Absolutely. He goes, some type of global imbalance or signal that didn't exist in your or my childhood. Look, I can tell you exactly what it is, Andrew. In my opinion, you take God out of the schools, you got 60 million abortions in this country alone, over a billion worldwide, which acts as a Luciferian sacrifice. People call me crazy when I say this. Are you kidding me? What can be more innocent than the blood of a young unborn child? Are you kidding me? 1 billion? That didn't exist 60 years ago. It didn't. But it exists now. And this is all the fingerprints of the fallen one. You know, Natalina, extraordinary intelligence, and she's got a great show, and she's brilliant. She wrote for my blog, the guest blogger, and she wrote this incredible, incredible review of the movie Maleficent, which is out there now. And, you know, I got to tell you, it's just in part just like Jack the Giant Slayer. Fee, fi, fo, fum, ask not whence the thunder comes, for between heaven and earth is a perilous place, home to a fearsome giant race who hunger to conquer the mortals below. I mean, they changed the rhyme to Jack and the Beanstalk to something else. They change, you know, Sleeping Beauty to a completely different thing, where the only, according to Natalina, and I did not see the film and I won't see it because it's just too demonic. There's some things I just won't put into my spirit. No point in it. But we all know the real ending, where the prince comes in and kisses Sleeping Beauty and she wakes up. In this version, Prince comes in, nothing happens. Finally, Maleficent goes over and kisses Sleeping Beauty and she awakens. Once again, evil is good and good is evil. T- take prayer out of the schools, kill the babies on demand. You know, and this is how twisted some of these women are. We have the right to kill our babies. You realize how crazy that is? Do we realize how absolutely bonkers that is? Take away the guidebook of the supernatural. Take away the Bible, and there's not much left. Take away our anchor. There's not much left. Water down the churches with a gospel of prosperity and a feel-good gospel, and there's not much left. There is a remnant. A lot of the remnant listens to these and other shows, like Prophecy of the News. But there are people out there in the body of Christ who are pushing back, ma'am. We get blasted all the time. Read my blog on I think it was on Saturday or Sunday rather. It was on Sunday from Tom Horn. Folks, I only got a minute left. Just want to thank you for listening to Acceleration Radio. We should be in a war footing on all different levels. There is a supernatural and it is manifesting. Pray that the Holy Spirit would be strong in our lives. Pray for our churches. Pray for our pastors that they would be bold in proclaiming the gospel, that they wouldn't shy away from it. Pray that prophecy would be taught in the churches, that the churches would begin to wait on the Spirit of a living God and not have their ridiculous agenda. That's it for tonight, folks. I'm your intrepid host, L.A. Marzulli. You've been listening to Acceleration Radio. Remember, I will see you back here again next Thursday night for another Ask LA Anything. Actually, I will be on the road. I have no idea where I will be. So more than likely, we will do a rerun next Thursday night. Remember, folks, I will see you either on the air or in the air. Good night, everybody.
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0: Coming to you from an undisclosed location deep in the heart of the Santa Monica Mountains, I'm your intrepid host, L.A. Marzulli. This is a new Acceleration Radio right here on KGRA and on our YouTube channel, L.A. Marzulli. Trying to get to 100,000 subscribers before the end of the year. I think we're hovering around 93,000. Thank you guys so much for watching. Click the little button. And we will thank you for it.

Hey, folks, it's the day after the election. The Democrats took the House. I'll get into that in a little bit. Obviously, the Republicans are in the Senate, which is a good thing. It'll be very interesting to see how this all plays out and what really comes down in the following months. I'm hopeful that Trump will be able to weather the storm. He's weathered a lot of storms in his life. He's definitely an A-team player. There's no doubt about that. So we'll see what happens. But I want to tell you something. We're starting a whole new series on our video, and it's called On the Trail of the Nephilim, based on our best-selling book, On the Trail of the Nephilim 1 and 2. We realize that this series can go on for years, literally years. And so the first installment in the series is called The Mysterious Mound Builders, and it's an hour and 3 minutes long. It's actually at the Duplicator. And we're not going to do a pre-sale, but I'll tell you when it will be available fairly shortly, probably within 10 days. And it's hard-hitting. We're uncovering stuff that's hidden, this whole hidden agenda, which is right there under our noses. And it's been deliberately obfuscated, in our opinion. So I want to show you the trailer. Here it is, our new film series, On the Trail of the Nephilim. And the first installment is called The Mysterious Mound Builders.

0: And we'll be giving you the release date on that fairly soon. But here we go. You know, the Democrats took the House last night. No surprise. And pretty much everyone thought this would happen. But there was no blue wave. And we have to understand this. There was no, you know, blue tsunamis coming. They won a few House seats. I mean, I get that. They took control. But you know what? 2 years from now, and that's going to go by really quickly, the 2020 election, presidential election, a lot can happen in 2 years. So the Democrats take control of the House, look ready to take advantage of new authority. This guy here, Schiff, keeps talking about Russia collusion, Russian collusion. That's all he can talk about. Russian collusion. We're gonna delve into that. This guy, in my opinion, with all due respect, is such a weasel. All he cares about is his little agenda, which is really unfortunate, because Mueller has had 2 years to produce anything on the Russian collusion. There is no Russian collusion. Let me walk it back for you. We know that the DNC and Hillary Rodham Clinton played for the Steele dossier, former British spy, which was made up, completely concocted. So GPS Fusion, along with the Steele, this guy Steele, create this dossier, which then somehow gets back to the DNC and Hillary Rodham Clinton, who run with the thing. And this is the whole idea that Trump somehow had sex with prostitutes and urinated all over the bed and all this other nonsense.
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2: Chatter.

Out of the dark of the deep range and into the light of the deep strange, cometh the hour, cometh the caravan to midnight, DEFCON 1, live from space. Good evening, ladies and gentlemen. John B. Wells speaking, your humble talk show host and narrator. Welcome aboard once again as we travel the desert of vacuous content and opinion, making our way to the oasis of rational thoughts. Tonight, don't you get the sense that the atmosphere across the world stage feels just a little bit heavier? A little more deliberate? It's as if major powers are repositioning pieces behind the proverbial curtain, while we're being told the crisis is winding down. Because when you step back and look carefully at what's unfolding between the state of Israel and Iran over these last several days, it carries the appearance of a transition phase, a strategic pause, setting the conditions for the next chapter in a much larger war strategy. And from where many of us are sitting tonight, the ceasefire doesn't appear like a resolution, but more like battlefield recalibration. While governments, intelligence networks, and military assets and media narratives begin prepping us for incremental escalation under an entirely new justification structure. In the final hours before the ceasefire came into effect, the region lit up with missile exchanges, air defense activity and infrastructure strikes, naval pressure, conflicting battlefield reports, enough contradictory information flowing through the media apparatus to make even seasoned observers stop and ask, what exactly just happened? Also known as a whiskey tango foxtrot moment. Because when governments begin speaking the language of restraint, while military assets continue repositioning across the region, experienced people understand that diplomacy is just buying time. And tonight, time is exactly what everybody appears to be trying to gain. The Strait of Hormuz remains one of the most dangerous pressure points on the planet. It's a narrow corridor carrying a massive percentage of the world's energy supply. While warships and intelligence networks and surveillance systems and drones and competing military interests operate inside the same confined geography. One mistake there, one provocation, one engineered incident, and the economic shock waves would move across the entire globe within hours. At the same time, reports tied to strikes involving Gulf infrastructure and regional ports are pointing to an expanding agenda and an entirely different playbook. Did you pick up on that yet? The battlefield is moving beyond military targets. We're seeing attacks on shipping lanes and energy systems, water infrastructure, for Pete's sake, commercial routes, economic arteries of all kinds. Modern warfare has evolved into something sophisticated, where a nation can be destabilized through sustained pressure applied directly to the systems that keep everyday life functioning. And while the Middle East simmers under that pressure, Ukraine continues moving deeper into very dangerous territory, as long-range strikes, intelligence coordination, NATO involvement, and Russian strategic warnings continue escalating toward a threshold that many analysts believe the public still does not fully appreciate. Because once major powers begin viewing regional conflicts as interconnected theaters instead of isolated events, the rules change. Alliances become fluid, and retaliation becomes indirect, spreading pressure across multiple fronts at the same time. And underneath all of it sits the information war we find ourselves in. Narratives are shaped in real time while contradictory reports flood the public space. Strategic ambiguity replaces transparency. And psychological operations run alongside military operations. Did you ever imagine we would reach a point where the battlefield itself would move into the human mind? Modern warfare now operates directly inside perception, emotion, confusion, public consciousness. Our guest tonight has spent years examining intelligence operations, geopolitical maneuvering, regional instability, and the deeper strategic layered beneath official narratives.
Stephen Ben Noon returns to Caravan to Midnight to help us unpack what could really be unfolding behind the headlines. From the state of Israel and Iran to the Strait of Hormuz to the widening danger surrounding Ukraine and the growing possibility that the world is entering a new phase of global instability. Because sometimes the most dangerous moment in a conflict is not when the missiles are flying. It's the silence that follows while everybody prepares for what comes next. So tighten those lap belts, ladies and gentlemen. Keep that adjustable headband handy because there's turbulence coming our way, and the geopolitical atmosphere is thick with contradictions, wars, rumors of wars, and major powers maneuvering behind the scenes. Daniel 11 comes to mind, doesn't it? Stand by. Liftoff is imminent. 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
3: 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I'm the founder of CDM, or CDM.press. Up on CDM right now is a story on blue cities collapsing financially across America. We've seen this up and close with New York, Los Angeles, Chicago, etc. It's happening everywhere. What are going to be the consequences? That's the question. And what we will be following over the next few weeks to months to years as this drama plays out and the new world order is reset, whatever that looks like, either freedom or complete tyranny and destruction of humanity. So we are all over this story. 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It's the vaccines, it's the abortion, it's the wars, it's the bad medical care, all the bad food. 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
4: 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This is Caravan to Midnight, DEFCON 1. 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
0: Yep, another trumpet. Got a note saying, well, what about Daniel 11? It's easy. It's a chapter describing kings maneuvering against kings and alliances shifting and deception operating between diplomacy and, well, shall we say, integrity. Military security check, military positioning, economic leverage, backroom negotiations, constant tension surrounding the balance of power in the Middle East. I'll tell you what, when you decide that you're going to go into negotiation with those mugs, you better have your game down pat, because they will outmaneuver you no matter what you do. We do have some dealings with some people in the Middle East, and every move they make is absolutely calculated. They maneuver and they calculate on a level that leaves really the Western world slightly baffled, except for the seasoned ones who understand what they're walking into when they go into those negotiations. It's just how it is. Now, you heard L. Todd Wood. That's a replay from last night, and there are two reasons for it. Number one is that he's on his way to Beirut right now. He's actually in the air, going to Beirut, Lebanon, as strikes over there increase, perpetrated upon that nation by the state of Israel, because they're still trying to get their greater Israel protocol in place. But you also heard him talk about how they don't want us alive. And I decided I would just stretch out with my feelings. That didn't work. So I decided I would stretch out with my thoughts. So here's a little more word salad out there. Now, if you consider my speeches to be a word salad, I suggest you get yourself some Nucleo Boost and tweak your brain up a little bit, because some of this stuff you might find very valuable once you're able to understand it. I do not insult anyone's intelligence. I'm just saying, wait and think. All this abortion, all of this transgenderism, all this homosexuality being glorified, glamorized, and pushed down the throats of unsuspecting children. I wonder if we could be looking at a future crime scene. And that would be the crime of continuity. You know, there's a point in the life of every civilization where the threat is no longer invasion or famine or even internal conflict, but something quieter and far more dangerous to those in control, and that is unpredictability. Now, track with me here. A human

0: being left alone, we'll form attachments, we'll form loyalties, we'll create families and raise children who do not belong to the system, but to something older than the system. And that is where control begins to fail. So the question becomes very simple for those who manage large populations, right? How do you reduce instability without open force? How do you eliminate variables without tanks in the streets? How do you quiet the future without declaring war on the present? You don't outlaw people. You don't outlaw desire. You outlaw continuity. You take one mechanism that guarantees an independent future, reproduction, and you redefine it, not as sacred, not as neutral, but as irresponsible. Marriage becomes a liability. Family becomes inefficient. Children become a burden. So you dissolve them culturally. You surround them with doubt. You make them appear outdated, risky, and unnecessary. And then you elevate alternatives, connections that do not produce children, relationships that terminate without consequence, identities that do not extend into the future. On the surface, it works. Fewer people, less strain, more order, right? Predictable behavior. But the impulse to continue does not disappear. It goes underground. And when it goes underground, it becomes intentional. Reproduction of children becomes defiance. At that point, the system must select, authorize, and inevitably license. Then, reproduction is no longer a right. It's a privilege. There are those permitted to continue the line, and those who are not. Guess who I might be talking about? Two parallel realities form. One official, one human. The official world is stable. The human world is concealed, but real. And when enough people choose continuity, the system strains. Because when a civilization fears its own future more than its enemies, it has already begun to dismantle itself. Licensed humanity. Can you imagine? When authority claims the right to decide who may exist, it has already replaced nature with policy. Reproduction is granted, not assumed. Genetic screening, psychological profiling, economic viability, and let's not forget compliance history. Children are no longer the result of relationships. They are the result of authorization. Humanity becomes curated. Relationships weaken. Permanence disappears. Time contracts. The family becomes obsolete. The system expands. Children belong to the structure that authorized them. For a time, it'll work. It did work. But something is missing. Origin. Without continuity, identity becomes thin. And outside the system, unauthorized lives continue. They carry risk, but also connection. Control cannot manufacture origin. Eventually, the system realizes it can decide who exists, but not what existence means. Think communist China. During one period, they're bashing babies' brains out in the front yard. Oh, must limit to one child only. Oh, you have two child, bash brains out of second child in yard, right? And now what? Just a few years later, well, we might have made a mistake here. We don't really have enough people to support our worldwide domination protocol. Eventually, the system realizes it can decide who exists, but not what existence means. And existence means less and less by any metric under a communist dictatorship. So what is the arc? Drift, decision, system, underground, fracture, turn, and aftermath. A civilization does not fall when it loses control of its people. It begins to fall when it loses trust in its own future. And that is very possibly what Western civilization is experiencing now. Add a little dressing. Everything will be all right. So where are we really? What comes next? Well, we don't know. Now get this. I made a mention a minute ago of the thing in Russia wants to keep escalating. They really, really want to drag Western Europe, Eastern Europe, and of course the United States into a conflagration with Russia. And here it is at the Kyiv Post. Zelensky confirms Flamingo missile use in deep strike on Russian military plant. Shares video of strike. Yes, Ukrainian president, the little putz, Volodymyr Zelensky, said long-range cruise missiles hit defense industry targets more than 1,500 kilometers inside Russia. Ladies and gentlemen, this does not bode well. At all. Yeah, Zelensky confirmed Ukraine used these long-range Flamingo cruise missiles in a strike. In a Telegram post accompanied by video footage, Volodymyr said the missiles were launched as part of a deep strike operation by Ukraine's armed forces. Yeah. According to him, the missiles traveled more than 1,500 kilometers, about 930 miles, to hit multiple targets, including facilities linked to Russia's defense industry. He also said the targeted plant in Chebuksary, the capital of Russia's Chuvash Republic, produced relay protection systems, automation equipment, and navigation components used by the Russian Navy, aviation, missile industry, and armored vehicles. So basically for everything they have by way of offensive and defensive tech. He said, quote, "These are systems Russia uses in its war against Ukraine," describing the strikes as a response to ongoing Russian attacks. Zelensky added that Ukraine's long-range capabilities would continue to be used against military targets, while calling on Russia to end the war and engage in real diplomacy. The Chebuksary military industrial plant, officially known as JSC, was struck overnight on Monday and Tuesday despite being reinforced with anti-drone defenses. Well, anti-drone defenses are one thing. High-speed missiles are another. According to Defense Express, the facility, operated by VNIIR-Progress, had installed metal protective structures designed to mitigate drone strikes, but these measures did not prevent the latest attack. The plant produces electronic components used in Russian weapon systems, including satellite navigation equipment, making it a very high-value military target. That strike carried out more than, now it says 900 kilometers, or 560 miles from Ukraine's border, highlighted Kyiv's growing capability to hit targets deep inside Russian territory. So this is involvement had been suspected by observers. This missile, the Flamingo, first publicly revealed last year, been developed by Firepoint, has a reported range of up to 3,000 kilometers. Now, that's about 1,860 miles, and a warhead of around 1,100 to 1,150 kilograms, or about 2,400 to 2,530 pounds. That's a bunch of boom. It's designed to strike high-value targets, such as military industrial facilities and energy infrastructure, with speeds of up to 900 kilometers per hour, or about 560. So it's not supersonic. And one last thing. Prior to the latest strike, one of the most recent known uses of the Flamingo missile was reported on March 28, when one was targeted, or a Russian explosive plant was targeted by one of these missile launchers in the Samara region. So this is not going to go away quietly. And I think while everybody is focused on this thing between the state of Israel and virtually all of its neighbors, we might ought to be giving a little eyeball to what's happening east of Eastern Europe. Somebody had better get their diplomacy shoes and pants and shirt and hat on and get this calmed down, or this is liable to turn into something that nobody really wants except for the very, very few. And who could that be? The rats. who always gain wealth from conflict and the deaths of innocents. That's who.
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0: 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It's true. If you want something to go away, quit buying it, quit feeding it. The flip side to that coin is, if you want something to grow, nourish it. People are getting tired of feeding the big tech monster, because what they get in return is shadow banning, overt banning, or suspension on social media. Big tech and its derivatives also try to financially soft kill. This is when someone wants to buy something, but they're prevented from doing it because their payment repeatedly fails. And of course, when the gateways do work, we pay for this convenience with fees. So, don't feed the monster. If you want or have ever wanted to join Caravan to Midnight by card or any other payment service and found you could not process your membership, just send a check or money order to CTM, P.O. 141288, Dallas, Texas 75214. Include a legibly written email, a phone number in case we need to reach you, and as soon as we see that info, your membership is activated, and you help turn the monster against itself.

0: Yeah, a little Chardet for you. Stephen Ben Noon is on the bridge, investigative journalist, researcher, and host of Israeli News Live, known for his in-depth analysis of geopolitics, intelligence operations, and global power structures. He's a former intelligence operative himself from 1983 to 91, and he brings firsthand experience in covert strategy and international affairs to his reporting. His work focuses on uncovering the deeper layers behind world events, particularly in the Middle East, where competing narratives, intelligence activity, and geopolitical strategy all intersect. Over the years, he's built a reputation for challenging official accounts and examining events through both an intelligence and historical lenses. His investigations have addressed issues surrounding the October 7 attacks, shifting dynamics within the state of Israel and Iran, and the broader alignment of global powers. Through Israeli News Live, Stephen continues to analyze developments that extend beyond mainstream coverage, offering perspective on the forces shaping current and emerging conflicts. Without further ado, we welcome him back from, oh my goodness, how far back did it go? The 6th of April? That's not too bad. But still, he's right on time. Stephen Ben Noon. Hey, Stephen, welcome back to the program. Great to have you on tonight.
1: Thank you, John. Good to be on with you as well.
0: I have a simple question, and I'll try to pose it to you as articulately as I possibly can. What the hell is going on over there?
1: Well, I am sitting here looking right now as one of our ships was hit. A direct strike on a U.S. Ship there. It's not a small ship either. I'm not really sure exactly the type. I know it's a frigate of some sort there, but, you know, the U.S., we've been out there. When I say we, as far as the United States, we have done a lot of strikes on, you know, trying to also stop Iran from getting any kind of ships going in or out. So even though Iran had opened the Strait of Hormuz for business, there's still this reluctance because of the U.S. Navy. Well, we sent a frigate in, I guess just to challenge whether or not Iran would do anything, to see if they had the courage to do anything, and that frigate got hit. Now, I don't think it was sunk. When you're looking at the imagery of it, it got hit hard. One missile struck it, but it was a direct strike on the bow of the ship. And
0: right.
1: Yeah, so that's, I have a feeling that's just the beginning. Now, after that, we had another ship that the U.S. Navy had sent another ship into the Strait of Hormuz, more sophisticated U.S. Navy warship. And again, Iran warned them to leave the Strait of Hormuz. This time, this ship actually did listen. It did leave. It didn't stay and didn't try to engage again. And it's really not smart because the United States knows that Iran has more than the capability of being able to sink ships if they so decide to do so. And, you know, so it's just not a very good thing to continue to try to challenge this. And, you know, granted, we have dominated the naval forces there. We have sunk all of Iran's ships. But Iran has the firepower underground that we have no way of being able to really destroy. We do know that they have tried on multiple occasions to destroy one of the largest underground bunkers in Iran. It's actually the very place where they're able to build missiles and to no avail. And by the way, since I was on last time, I think, John, I don't recall for sure, maybe you'll recall, did we talk about what the real reason for the mission was? It wasn't actually about the rescuing the pilot, but it was trying to get the actual enriched uranium out of Iran?
0: I don't think we went into it. I think we touched on it, but I got to tell you, I've slept a couple of times since then, so I'm going to say I don't remember, because I don't.
1: Okay. here's what, and finally, Trump even almost gave the same narrative of what I was saying at the time. Now, I think, though, when I first brought it out on your program, I think from what I was getting initially, it was five C-130s that were sent into a place called Isfahan. But it ended up, I did get a more complete analysis after the source that I have that's from over there was able to actually view the real footage that they had of what took place.
2: The FBI knew.
1: What actually it was, the pilot that they were after had been arrested 2 days prior. This didn't happen at the timing that they're claiming. But what Trump was trying to do, he was trying to go in and he wanted to get the enriched uranium. They had intelligence that Isfahan was most likely where the enriched uranium was at. And if they could send in a team and extract that, Trump could call it a day and say, we won the war. Three C-130s, two Black Hawk helicopters. Now, some of these helicopters were on board the C-130, if I'm not mistaken, that came in. And while they were coming in, one plane landed successfully, and it was at an old abandoned airfield in Isfahan. The only thing this really Isfahan is used for was a training base for being able to use the shoulder-mounted rockets. That's what really got them in trouble. And it was the first people to spot them coming in were actually just shepherds. They were shepherding their sheep there on the backside of the desert. And he said it's actually farmland. It's not real. It's not actual just desert sand, which is what they thought it was. So they figured they knew the runway was kind of short. They figured they'd still be able to land. They came in with four-wheelers on these planes. They came in with two Navy SEAL-type helicopters that they used for deploying teams. There were allegedly a couple of teams in there as well. And they had two Black Hawk helicopters. And they also brought in the Warthog to try to deal with the drones. And once this was reported back to the military security, actually reported to the police reported to the military security, they contacted the instructor who was on the ground there in that school training and told him about it. And he said, you know, I might be able to take out these planes or at least one of them. And the military told him, they said, look, the Israelis and the U.S. both have spy drones above. They said, it'll be a suicide mission if you do this. He said, look, I'm still willing to try. He's the one that actually shot down one of our third C-130 that was coming in. And when he shot it down, he shot that. He was also able to get one of the helicopters before they targeted him and they killed him, along with two of his students that were with him at the time that he did this. But nonetheless, one of the planes did run off the runway, one of the C-130s. It did get stuck because it was a farm field out beyond the runway, and they couldn't get it up off the ground. So it is true that the United States did destroy their own C-130, but not the first one. Two C-130s were destroyed, and that was because Iran destroyed one. Isfahan, though, was not actually where the Yellow Cape was. It was actually 40 miles to the south is where it was at. And they intentionally did not have a high military presence there. And the reason being is because Iran figured that if they had a high military presence where the Yellow Cake was at, the uranium, enriched uranium, then they would know this is the place to target. So they had intentionally kept it very lightly guarded with the hopes that they would not figure this out. Now, I don't know if they've moved it since then because they were pretty doggone close or what's happened since then. But the other thing, too, John, is that everyone still, and this is what really kind of blows me away, everyone is still under this huge illusion that Mujtaba is the actual in charge, taking his father's place. And I reported on your program a while back that he's actually dead. But the Iranians do not want that to be known because he's, you know, even though he doesn't make any appearances, and it's kind of funny, the U.S. is starting to put things together. They're starting to say, well, how come the guy never shows up? Why don't we only get, you know, the words of inspiration that he's saying that's keeping the people going, but he never, ever shows his face on the scene. And some say, well, maybe because he was injured in the blast. He was. He was in the same blast his father was in, and he did survive. But he was sent to Moscow for surgery because he was very severely injured in that blast. But when he came back, what they did not know is that when they were doing strikes, they killed him. And they assumed, the U.S., the Israelis, neither one actually realized that he was killed in a strike when he returned. So they put a 90-year-old guy in his place. And on the next vote, but they made the decision to not release that information that he had actually died. And the only thing I will say this, and this will be for the record in the future, John Javadi is his first name. That's actually who is the man running the nation right now. He is considered a moderate. He has been part of the, a part of the force from the very beginning. And as far as going on right now with this latest incursion, it is believed, though, that, and I know I'm kind of digressing on this, it is believed that, though, that this is going to kick this war back off again. So I'm concerned about the situation at this point here. And from what I am hearing on this, too, John, is that it's not going to be a little war either. This next time around is going to be massive, very, very massive. So, I don't think things are going to be looking good at all, quite frankly. And I'm also looking at another image as well, too, and I'm not sure if this is our ship or if this was the one that the U.S. actually struck. I think it's the one the U.S. struck, and this is what caused Iran to retaliate. Another thing, too, Iran did, besides the ship earlier, they had actually sent United Arab Emirates. That was an Air Force launches a massive missile strike on an Iranian ship. And this is what caused all this to kind of kick off. And then what happened after that is that Iran launched an attack on the United Arab Emirates using drones. And in retaliation for that attack on their ships. So that was the first kind of, tit-for-tat-type situation there that began to go on there.
0: You know, I'm not sure that we should talk about everything that we know or we think that we know or even ask certain questions that might just by the nature of the question itself might suggest an answer that is not wanted out there. So I'm going to try and tiptoe around it just a little bit. But number one, how far along do you think Iran's nuclear program was, and do you think we have eliminated their capability of making a nuclear weapon of any kind?
1: No. I know you had Steve O'Neill on recently. Steve's a good friend of mine, and we've actually had this discussion pretty candidly, and I mean, he worked in that, he's a nuclear scientist, and he has worked with the military developing nuclear bombs. I think that's fair enough to say, and Steve, if he's listening tonight, I hope I didn't screw that up by saying it that way, but I think that's correct. I know he also worked at nuclear power facilities, but Steve said to me, he said, they've got enough enriched uranium. He said, Steve, I'm telling you, there is no doubt that Iran has already developed a nuclear weapon. I believe that because a good friend of mine had interviewed a defected nuclear scientist a little while back, and it was really, really, he was saying then that they had already achieved that ability. But Iran, maybe they had. I know that some of the Mossad agents that I know from years ago, we were discussing this, and at one point they were talking about going to war with Iran. They were just telling me at the time that it was getting very close, and he just stopped me in midstream. I started to respond to some things he was saying to me, and he says, before you even say it, Steve, we know they have a nuclear bomb. Now, so that's like three different people that I know that have made that statement. And, you know, so the question is, do they have
2: the FISA warrant?
1: I would think, especially from what Steve O'Neill has said on that as well, that even if it's not a 100% of pure grade, as Steve put it, he said, they still have the ability to very much make a at least a dirty bomb, at the least. And he said they have the capacity to also launch that. From what my Iranian source has said over and over and over, is that it does not look like that Iran will escalate any more than what the U.S. or Israel escalates. That being said, if Iran really has a nuclear weapon, if we use a tactical nuke, or if we use any kind of nuke on this country, that's when we're going to really find out if they have it, because they do tend to do tit for tat. And I think, John, that's going to be really the telling sign. I hope and pray to God that we don't. I really hope that does not happen, because my biggest concern in this right now is that if any kind of nuclear weapon goes off, John, it's going to be bad. Because you've got China, one of their particular people there have threatened to use a nuclear weapon as well.
0: On who?
1: You know, we're seeing things constantly out there that is clearly letting us know that that this could really go in a bad way. And I know Steve O'Neill feels that as well. He's really, the way he's put it to me, within 2 years, he anticipates that we're going to be at nuclear war. Whether it be because Russia and Ukraine. In fact, I think if Zelensky had a nuclear weapon, he would have already used it on Russia.
0: And your associate says, how far off does he think it is?
1: What the use of one? Capabilities are. And they continue.
0: Can you hear me?
1: Strike each other. In fact, just as of today, Ukraine each other. They're just sitting there talking about doing a ceasefire during the first part of May coming up here, and maybe a little bit more of an extended ceasefire. And then the next thing you know, they're sitting there, both start slinging bombs at each other and hitting their power infrastructure and military targets. One thing for sure, Ukraine has the capability of carrying out guerrilla warfare for a long time, and I think that's what really is going to drag Russia down. Russia's already lost a lot of people. Of course, Ukraine has as well. It's just a bloodbath over there. But I think that when we're looking, whether we're looking at Ukraine or whether we're looking at Iran, it is all headed to a global theater. And I was told years ago that when you see the U.S. really get bogged into the Ukraine conflict as well as Iran, then China will go after Taiwan. And ultimately, China is supposed to replace us as a superpower. That's one reason why Israel, the current administration, that is, could really give a flip less about America or our lives or what happens to us, or you know, do we win or lose this war? Because let's face it, John, if we lose the war with Iran, even though we shouldn't have started it in the first place, but the only way to pay for the cost of a war like that is you have to be the victor. You have to be able to have the spoils of the war in order to recoup your assets. But I think what the bigger picture is here is that, one, it doesn't look like we're going to win. Iran, let me share something with you that they have. I'll tell you a little technology that Iran has that we have not witnessed yet. Not only does Iran have 50 underground cities, they also have a very massive network of tunnels that connect these cities. And then on top of that, they have developed it to where they can launch missiles from those tunnels. And, John, there is no hole. There's no hole whatsoever to where our satellites can detect and say, oh, this is where they're going to be firing it out. Send the bomb there and blow it up so they can't fire the missile out of there. No. The ground just explodes open and the missiles come flying out. I've seen the footage of it. It's publicly available, but it's hard to find because not many people know about it. But they have that. They have over 1,000 Fatah II missiles, which fly at Mach 11. They haven't even used it yet. So they start firing stuff like this off. First off, I've been told, the first thing they're going to do as soon as this war gets back going again, they're going to target all the installations that have been put up to detect the incoming bombs like what Israel went through the last time. In fact, I was told that 2 days before the war went to a ceasefire, Iran knew that it most likely was going to a ceasefire, and they also knew that Israel and the United States were majorly in trouble on defensive weapons. They didn't have enough missiles. Israel was very careful about what they were willing to shoot down. They just went ahead and let a lot of stuff get sacrificed because they couldn't keep up with the missiles coming in. So Iran launched a massive assault against Israel over those 2 days there and just devastated. And they were hitting military targets. They weren't targeting the civilian population. But you got to keep in mind, Israel does get a lot of civilian population targeted, especially in North Tel Aviv. And the reason being is because that's where Shin Bet is, that's where Mossad is. And these are public. It's not like people don't know that they're there. They are there. And they're right in the middle of Netanya is the name of the little town there. And it's on the northern side of Tel Aviv. And a good friend of mine, he lived there because, of course, his whole family works for Mossad, so therefore it's close to the office. And he always said, in fact, he actually left 2 weeks before the war started because he knew it was coming.
0: Okay. All right, we're going to take a little break here. Are you able to hear me pretty clearly?
1: You'll die if you live here. He said, you don't think that Iran is not going to...
0: Right. Okay. All right, stand by, everybody. We'll figure it out. This is Caravan to Midnight. Looks like DEFCON 1 to me. Oh, yeah, what he said. Stand by. It's true. If you want something to go away, quit buying it, quit feeding it. The flip side to that coin is if you want something to grow, nourish it. People are getting tired of feeding the big tech monster because what they get in return is shadow banning, overt banning, or suspension on social media. Big tech and its derivatives also try to financially soft kill. This is when someone wants to buy something, but they are prevented from doing it because their payment repeatedly fails. And of course, when the gateways do work, we pay for this convenience with fees. So, don't feed the monster. If you want or have ever wanted to join Caravan to Midnight by card or any other payment service and found you could not process your membership, just send a check or money order to CTM, P.O. 141288, Dallas, Texas 75214. 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

0: Traversing the desert of vacuous content opinion, making our way to the oasis of rational thought. This is Caravan to Midnight with your host, John B. Wells.
1: You like this one? Like what, honey? As we visit here with Stephen Ben-Noon. Stephen, I got a couple of questions for you here, and I think you can hear me better now.
2: Yes.
1: Okay. I've seen two or three little items pop up here. Okay, let me ask you something. Why did we, I mean, the word is, I wasn't there in the room, I don't know this, but we have heard, certainly I have, Netanyahu calls up and says, we're going to hit Iran. You coming with us or not? Because if you're not, we're going alone. And we jumped in. Why did we jump in? Because we were going to destroy their nuclear facilities, which appear to have already developed a nuclear weapon, or what? Why did we even get into this, in your opinion?
3: Steele dossier was bogus.
2: Netanyahu is on a mission.
1: I'll say.
2: If General Wesley Clark said seven nations in 5 years, John.
1: Yeah.
2: You know? And what? Here's what gets me. I've really thought about this. I know the Odned Inon plan. This was a man that put out an article, I think it was in 1982, that talked about the Greater Israeli Project. That's what the Israeli flag is all about, by the way. The two blue stripes represents the Nile and the Euphrates. They believe that they're going to retake this whole area, and they're doing a pretty good job at it, if you ask me. But what, John, what does it have to do then with going beyond that? What has Iran got to do with it? What did Iraq have to do with it? They're on the other side of those rivers. And, you know, and going all the way back into Ethiopia, why Ethiopia? This is what doesn't make sense. It seems to me, if you go back and there's a rabbi in Russia called Rabbi Fink. I don't like calling any of them rabbi because that gives them a big head, thinks that we're their slaves. But he stated all the wars that Israel's been conducting, even before the state became a state, the arming and the pushing and the political maneuvering has been blood libel wars. He talks about even Israel arming, what country was it? It was when they were fighting against Armenia, that was Israel arming the other side to attack them for what they did. So in this case, I feel like that Iran is really, because they're doing a blood libel because of the Persian Empire when, you know, Nebuchadnezzar took them down captive. Of course, it was the God of Israel that said you're going to go into captivity because of your sins, but nonetheless, they feel like that everybody owes a debt. And so that seems to be really the ultimate reasoning. Whatever Jewish people have been killed from whatever period of time that there was in history, that this is supposed to be a debt being repaid. That's one idea. The other one is probably the most esoteric idea you could ever possibly imagine, but I have considered it, John. Are you ready for an esoteric one?
1: Yep.
2: All right. There's another rabbi named Ariel Tzedak, and he's not the only one that holds this view. This comes from the Gaon of Vilna, which is not actually his name. It's the name of a city where Eleazar Ben Salman is from, and he is considered to be the main spiritual inspiration from the 1700s for a lot of the Talmudic Jewish people today. But Ariel Tzedak takes it a step further. He actually, when he was on the History Channel, he's been on the History Channel many times, he actually stated on there that the fallen angels, or not the fallen angels, but the seraphim in the Bible are reptilians. Now, I know where he gets the idea from. He's taking it from the book of Numbers because the serpents in the Nahash that was in the desert that was killing them were seraph. So he puts the two words together, the seraphim, and the serpents as being the reptilians. So he actually believes that the reptilians, as he claims, live in inner earth. Now, I kind of do believe reptilians live in inner earth. That does make sense. That that's going to be the ones that come up and help Israel at the time of Armageddon. Now, this is where it really gets kind of nutty, because this is what Israeli military believes, as and Israeli rabbis that are really behind this war against Iran, is that they're fighting Gog of Magog. Totally hogwash, in my opinion. But nonetheless, they believe it. And now they've got the Christian side pumping Trump's ear full of it. We're fighting a holy war. So now the generals are telling our soldiers, we're fighting a holy war, except we're not fighting God of Magog. We're fighting Armageddon. Okay, so this is what, here's where my theory is. And it may not be that it's real, but it could be that they believe it is the problem, John. These countries, Iran, Iraq, southern Lebanon, even there are some other countries as well, Syria, that also has known what we call such deep underground caverns and terrains that it is believed to be that they can access inner earth, whether they access it through dimensional means. I mean, you've got in Afghanistan, we have the Kandahar giant. In fact, I was told by a good friend of mine before he passed away that when they brought out the body of Nimrod, and I know that everybody says, oh, Nimrod was decapitated. According to what I was told, they found his body in Iraq. This was the reason why we really went to war with Iraq. And when they brought him out, his body was intact. And they brought it to Colorado. They put it on the ground there. But they said, according to this source that I had in D.C. at the time, said that the DNA of the Kandahar giant and the DNA of Nimrod matched. And Nimrod was actually 7'4"

0: things, or is this just something coming out of the friend of mine because he's been watching too many videos on YouTube? I don't know the answer to that. But it actually, though, was a kind of an interesting thought. And I'll yield back. I want to make sure that I'm still able to hear you, because last time I got cut off from you somehow.
1: Stephen, tell me what you think of this. I don't know when that video recording that we ran at the first part of the prologue tonight, about a half an hour before the program started. This Naftali Bennett, and he's talking about, oh, you don't need boots on the ground. We have 10 million boots on the ground. Now, I don't know if he's talking about 10 million in the United States or if there are 10 million in Israel. I doubt it very seriously, but who knows, maybe. And he says, effectively what he was saying, I don't see any other way to interpret his speeches as being, if you drop Israel, if you drop your support for the state of Israel, because the state of Israel and Israel are two different things. It's made up mostly of the liars who call themselves Jews. And remember, Lord Jesus said, you who claim to be Jews, he didn't say that. He said, you who call yourselves Jews, but are not. You're the synagogue of Satan. I think what this guy was saying, this Naftali Bennett, was saying that if you drop Israel, he says, oh, missiles, nuclear missiles in New York and San Diego and all that. What if I were to submit to you, I think there are already nuclear weapons here. And I think if we drop the state of Israel, they're going to let them off. And I think there's a good chance they came in through the Club K, the shipping container missile launch system. And I suspect that it's going to be uranium that has either a South African signature on it, depending on the half-life, or it's going to have an American signature on it. I think this is nuclear blackmail, is what I think this is, because there is no reason to attack Iran, while simultaneously, I just saw it just as recently as today, that Lebanon's getting hit again. Lebanon has been a Christian country for a long time, and yet I look here, April 17, 2023, Christians are being viciously persecuted, attacked, spat on, and abused in Israel under Benjamin Netanyahu's far-right regime. And authorities are doing little to nothing to hold their abusers to account. Then we got 9/11/2025. Under Israeli rule, Christians in Israel and the West Bank have suffered increasing attacks, including spitting on clergy, physical harassment, vandalism, destruction of churches, cemeteries, and other Christian symbols. Then we've got, let's do something a little bit more. Today, in fact, this is from, a person whose name, I don't even know who this character is anymore. The latest incident highlights an escalating pattern of Israeli attacks on religious property and symbols as part of a deliberate effort to drive Christians from the Holy Land. So I don't think there's anything sanctified about Net and Satan and his government. As a matter of fact, I have no idea why we would join the State of Israel in a strike on Iran, knowing how janky that government is, knowing that Barack Obama supplied them with a few billion dollars in cash of multiple denominations when he was in office in his second term. We know very well it was Soleimani and his boys, who Trump killed, by the way, who took out our ambassador and a bunch of other people in Benghazi. And I don't give a damn if somebody says, that's anti-Semitic. It's like, well, you're an a-hole, okay? I'm anti-Semitic and you're an alpha-hole, okay? There, we're even. If Lord Jesus spoke Aramaic, that makes him a Semite. So how can I be anti-Semitic if I love and believe in Jesus? The answer is, I couldn't be. So this shield that these mugs have hidden behind, this anti-Semitism, oh, God forbid. I mean, what the hell are these people doing, man? The whole region is being destroyed. Look what they've done to the Palestinians. And I had somebody on one night that said, well, I wouldn't say what's going on in Gaza is a genocide. And I said, well, how many murdered women and children does it take to qualify as a genocide exactly? So this looks
0: exactly
1: like,
0: right.
1: I mean, I'm not, look, I don't have a dog in this fight other than the existential threat to Christians in general and the distinct possibility that we are in fact in the war prophesied in Daniel 11. I'll stop for now, but I can't guarantee I'll stay silent for long. I mean, I'm ticked off about this. Why is it every time the state of Israel sneezes, we wind up catching a cold? I mean, what is this? Sorry.
0: We got the freaking pneumonia from it, John. I mean, you're right.
1: Or Hanta.
0: Listen, I so much of

0: appreciate. I'll say it as a Jewish believer in Jesus Christ. I appreciate every word you just said, 100%. Naftali Bennett, let's start with him. I actually know Naftali indirectly. We used to communicate on Facebook back when he was not so, he was known, but he was early on in his political career. When he was going to become prime minister, I sent him an email and congratulated him 2 weeks before he was elected because I knew that he was going to be placed into power. Not that he was going to win. He was just going to be placed into power.
1: Yeah.
0: But going to, when you mention about the nuclear bomb, I agree with you 100%. Twice that's happened already, by the way. Twice. And we
1: What's
0: found
1: happened?
0: Them both times. Nuclear,
1: what?
0: Dirty nuclear bombs placed in New York, yes. I actually knew when one of them happened, I knew about the, to get the thing out, find it, and get it out offshore before it could detonate. I knew about that personally. And it is believed that, yes, Israel is the one that will be behind it, because why? They want to force us into war. If we don't go along with it, look, right now, they're going to blame it on Iran no matter what happens.
1: Right.
0: Because they want to justify it. Now, if you'll notice, the same Naftali Bennett not only is talking about that crazy crap that he does, and I thought that was interesting, like you said, they've got the 10 million boots on the ground. That's not our troops necessarily, I don't think.
1: No, it's not. He's talking about his troops.
0: And his troops are getting their butt wiped in by Hezbollah, by the way. Hezbollah has been very creative. You know, Hezbollah has gotten some very sophisticated weapons courtesy of Zelensky. Yeah, Zelensky sold them to some of the black markets over there that the Turkish fighters had. Not Turkish themselves, but through their proxies there. And then they turn around and give them to Hezbollah, or sold them to Hezbollah. And so that's what they take out Israeli tanks with, is good old-fashioned American hardware. Love it. You got to love it, right? But they do have the air superiority. And what are they doing? Like you said, that is a Christian region in there. Very Christians, whether they be in Israel or in Lebanon, they are the ones that are targeted and not just spit upon. They are killing them. They are killing them because they want to wipe them out. And that's why they went after Tyre. That's why they went after southern Lebanon. And they're destroying homes. They have nothing whatsoever to do. Courtney Bonneau, she is one journalist. I think she's an American, but she's there in Lebanon, does an amazing job, John, on covering what's going on there. And another girl by the name of Nada, I don't remember Nada's last name, but N-A-D-A, she's a Lebanese girl, speaks very good English, and you can tell she's from there because she does have her accent from there, but also covering a lot of things that are going on the front lines. But let's go back, though, to this whole idea. Will they use a nuke here in New York? Possibly. The easiest way you know when it's going to happen is when the Orthodox community decides to take an early sabbatical.
1: Right.
0: Yeah, just like 9/11. They always get a nice warning. Don't go to the Twin Towers because the Saudis are going to blow it up. You know, I mean, it's so stupid that we're so naive. I mean, Netanyahu is right, though. You know, Christians are useful idiots, at least the ones that support Zionism. They're useful idiots. Because we continue to support them knowing that, and I love the way you put it, as Jesus said, those that say they are Jews and are not, but are of the synagogue of Satan. That's exactly what's in power in Israel right now. And that's not a reflection on every Israeli, but it truly is the truth. And I love when you said, too, that you're not anti-Semitic because you're a Christian and Jesus spoke Aramaic. Yes. And, so that makes you a loving Semite, not an anti-Semite, you know. So, I mean, the thing is, John, the truth of the matter is, I'm still concerned about this 10 million boots on the ground, because I know in the Knesset not too long ago, they were saying that the troops on the ground are suffering and at the point of complete collapse. So who's going to be the 10 troops? And not only that, Naftali Bennett's talking about attacking Turkey next. I mean,
1: oh, what a great idea. Sorry,
0: yeah.
1: I couldn't help it.
0: Right. Well, I mean, where did that come from? What a
1: what is wrong with these people?
0: You know, he's a rich millionaire, billionaire, whatever you want to call him. I know he's a rich boy. And so he's really got his head up his posterior, right along with some of the rest of them, like Ben-Gvir and Smotrich. And by the way, Smotrich just made the stupid comment up his posterior, too, that one of his sons that survived, his one son got killed in Lebanon right at the beginning of the battle. But he says, don't destroy it all. I want to be able to have my time to destroy it as well. He said, don't worry, son. You'll get to destroy your share of Lebanon as well.
1: Yeah.
0: I'm like,
1: who thinks
0: where
1: like this?
0: Is humanity? Right. Where's humanity in all of this? Well, you know, as a Christian, how can a Christian stand there? And as you said, Gaza is a genocide. I mean, the entire whole area is leveled. Courtney Bonneau, I was looking today on Twitter, and she had just showed this one particular city, and Israel did the exact same thing with this one village area, just like they've done in Gaza. Everything was razed to the ground. And you see these people, they're dying, and especially because of the Iran war, no aid was going in, and what little aid ever does go in. They intentionally create such chaos for those poor people, the poor Palestinians, you know, that, and then they just start shooting at them for target practice. I mean, it's insane, you know. And the thing is, you know, it kind of reminds me, there was something that my wife brought up not long ago that really kind of caught my attention too. You know, because Yana gets into the Noahide laws a lot. And there, you know, and she was telling me, she said, do you ever think about the one where it says, don't eat the limb of a living animal? It's one of the Noahide laws, right? You can't eat a limb from a living animal. She said, why do you think it's worded that way? She said, is that any commandment? Do you know of anything, Steve? You know the Bible. You know what they write in their own books as well. Have you ever seen that? I said, no, other than the Talmud, no. She said, they're demoralizing Gentiles to animals. She said, that's an act of an animal. She said, the law itself is meant to demoralize Gentiles to the level of animals, just like what they've done with the Palestinians. They were saying they had to justify in their mind that they're no more than animals that must be slaughtered. And that's why they don't care if it's a child, a woman, or man, or if you're, whether you're Hamas or not Hamas.
1: Well, how I wish you had said, John, you're completely wrong about all of this. How I want to be wrong about this. Well, look at the facts. What's the quotation from Lord Jesus in Scripture? By their works will you know them. So maybe we ought to figure it out. What do you think? That's what's important, ladies and gentlemen. What you think, not what I think. This is Caravan. We'll be right back.
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1: 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It's true. If you want something to go away, quit buying it, quit feeding it. The flip side to that coin is, if you want something to grow, nourish it. People are getting tired of feeding the big tech monster, because what they get in return is shadow banning, overt banning, or suspension on social media. Big tech and its derivatives also try to financially soft kill. This is when someone wants to buy something, but they're prevented from doing it because their payment repeatedly fails. And of course, when the gateways do work, we pay for this convenience with fees. So, don't feed the monster. If you want or have ever wanted to join Caravan to Midnight by card or any other payment service and found you could not process your membership, just send a check or money order to CTM, P.O. 141288, Dallas, Texas 75214. Include a legibly written email, a phone number in case we need to reach you, and as soon as we see that info, your membership is activated, and you help turn the monster against itself.

0: regret to say, the voice of the late Ozzy Osbourne. So many of the greats are just dropping off the scope. It's astounding. Really, really astounding. We have the better part of this coming half an hour with Stephen Ben Noon. You know, Stephen, I didn't mean to go off on you like that. I know I wasn't really going off on you. I'm going off on Net and Satan is what I call him. And this whole nonsense is just insane to me. The Middle East has been in turmoil for how long? And, Iran's the villain. Okay, yeah, they're a bunch of rough customers, that's for sure. But what brought them to this point? What brought us to this particular state? Now, we've managed to get pulled into a conflict that, as you have indicated, this is not going away soon. And all the people in this country can do is defend the wrong people while vilifying the one president we've ever had who might actually be able to accomplish something, might actually be able to protect us in some way. But all they can do is criticize him when actually what's happened here is based on a lot of manipulation, which leads me to wonder, why is AIPAC all over Congress? Why so many registered foreign agents with the state of Israel all over everything from media to Congress and everything else? I don't understand any of this. People let the dancing Israelis and the moving truck with the airplane on the side of it aiming at the Twin Towers. No, they just all goes right past them because they're in denial. They don't want to believe it. And here we are. And we're looking at World War III. So anyway, I'll stop. I don't want to be Mr. Gloom and Doom, but look, whatever is the truth is the truth. I don't care what it is. I just want it. You know what I mean? I don't want to alarm anybody, upset anybody's stomach or anything like that, hurt their feelings. I don't want to do that. However, if we're looking at a real, no kidding, existential threat, meaning our very existence is under threat, I think somebody ought to sing out about it. I'm just thinking again. Over to you.
1: Absolutely. And the question is when is someone going to cry out? You know, I believe that President Trump, when he made his campaign promises and he got in there, he probably fully intended to try to carry out those promises that he had made. No more wars, things like that. But somebody definitely is calling the shots, and it's not him. And, you know, does he have the power to take that back? Supposed to have that power, yes. Now, if you were to talk to someone like Steve O'Neill, he'd tell you, well, he doesn't really have the power. It's just more theoretical. It's a group of men that control this country. And quite frankly, if you look at people like Palantir and Peter Thiel and some of these others like this, it is becoming more and more obvious that there's other people pulling the strings in this world. I think Peter Thiel, though, is really just a little small little name in the bucket. He's not one of the bigger names there, but there are a lot of powerful people that are determining what direction this world's going to go in. And unfortunately, they seem to like Israel just screwing up the entire world and taking everybody down that they possibly can. It doesn't make any sense. And our lifestyle, our economy, it seems like that Israel could really care less whether or not we win or lose this war, so long as they devastate our economic, what little bit of economic power we still have left in the world. Because, as I was saying earlier in the broadcast, if we lose this war, which there's a very good chance we would, then we don't get any spoils of war. If you don't get any spoils of war, we don't have any way to pay this debt off that we've just incurred, not only our own debt in having to supply all the weapons to fight this war, but then again, all the ones we've given to Israel also that have gone down the drain as well. And not only that, for them to be able to kill and massacre the Palestinians for 3 years now. And now they're massacring and killing all the Lebanese now. And of course, they're over in Syria and justifying that. Of course, they made sure they tore up Bashar al-Assad's military so that even the new people in power there, which, by the way, happens to be a Saudi citizen, he's not even a Syrian citizen. That kind of makes you wonder, too, about the Abraham Accords. Oh, and by the way, to digress for a moment, you mentioned Soleimani earlier and that President Trump took him out. They let President Trump look like he took him out. The Israelis actually took him out. The only reason I know that is because I actually have the very picture of when his car was hit. I have the picture of all the Israelis gathered around his car confirming that they got him before they left the scene.
0: That surprised me in the least. They're the ones with the muscle over there. Why not? Right?
1: Well, the thing is, of course, we were behind it as well as far as the strike, things like that. I knew about a lot of these things because I knew Soleimani's movements pretty accurately, because my source that I have even now had direct information about Soleimani as he moved. He had went down to Saudi Arabia just before this event took place, and he had met with the crown prince down there, trying to make peace and to bring this war to an end between the Yemenite Houthis and Saudi Arabia. And they were trying to forge a relationship together and to quit fighting each other so that they could focus on the bigger problems that they saw, and that was Israel's dominance in the area. I don't think that Iran would have pushed as hard as they did against Israel if Israel wasn't obviously engaged in trying to overthrow Bashar al-Assad in Syria, trying to overthrow the Lebanese. That's what created Hezbollah and things like that. And, you know, now I will say, though, when it comes to the Palestinians, Iran wasn't really going to really do much for the Palestinians other than, you know, just these proxies that they continue to do. You know, unfortunately, the Palestinians were just stuck under Israeli domination for the last 80 years, I guess, almost now. And that's just not going to change. But where does this leave America? We're just getting drained at the behest of Israel, all because the Christian world has embraced Schofield's lies that somehow or another that Israel had to be returned and become a nation again, and that there are 10 lost tribes out there. Never mind the fact that, you know, Peter said, "Oh, House of Israel, you're here and you're the ones that were part of the crucifying of Jesus." You know, forget all of that. The Bible doesn't really matter what it really says. We're to believe Schofield instead so that we can build eventually let the Rothschilds go give them a state down there and make them a bunch of colonialists. I mean, it doesn't make any sense, John. It really doesn't.
2: That's what they were just going pinning down. On. That's what they were saying, like, oh, look at this. This is why we need the FISA warrant to spy on the Trump campaign. It is absolutely unbelievable. What I'm hoping is that what QAnon is talking about with these alleged sealed indictments,
1: which are the OPEC dollars, and it won't be the U.S. will be no longer that standard currency. That's the biggest loss we will take, is if we lose this war and we get pushed out of the Middle East, which, by the way, the agreement that Trump somewhat agreed to with Iran when they first went back to the negotiating tables, one of their demands was that all U.S. bases will not be, no U.S. base will be reestablished in the Middle East.
0: Wow.
1: That.
0: Yeah. You know, the Schofield Bible, what a fraud. And as a matter of fact, what a fraud Cyrus Schofield was. He was a pathological liar, a fraud, and a deadbeat who abandoned his family, just for starters. Fraud, drunk, army deserter, forger. It's all over the internet, folks. Just type in Cyrus Schofield, read all about it. It's not, he had no formal theological training to speak of, no seminary degree. He was a pathological liar, fraud, and a deadbeat. That's from James JPN, born in Clinton Township, Lenawee County, Michigan, seventh and last child of Elias and Abigail Goodrich Schofield, English and Puritan descent, but the family was nominally Episcopalian. It's, but people go with the Schofield Bible, and you shouldn't. You shouldn't. You should get the faithful version. A faithful version. You know, Minister Fred Coulter. That faithful version. All the original books in the original order. I'll tell you, Stephen, it's just weird. Talk about being led down the primrose path to the everlasting bonfire. That's what's happening now. One group claims we are the chosen people. No. the Israelites. You notice they call themselves Israelis. They don't call themselves Israelites because they're not Israelites. Where did the Israel? Where did Israel go? Where did the tribes go? Well, duh, they went to Europe. That's why there are all those different languages, because those are different tribes. That's why the Lion of Judah, that's not Richard the Lionheart on those English shields from back in the, you know, blunt trauma warfare days. That's the Lion of Judah on those shields. So we have been completely misled, lied to, redirected, and sent down the path to certain destruction if we don't snap out of it pretty soon. That's what I'm thinking.
1: And you're right about that. And, you know, see, the thing is, when the house of Israel, they were living in 15 different nations. When you read in the book of Acts, they came back. We read in the KJV Jews, it's not Jews, it's Judeans. It's because that's their ancestry, and that land had become known as the land of Judah at that time. But nonetheless, Peter clearly says it was the house of Israel. I mean, I go into this so deep on Substack, you know, I'm trying to help unravel all this nonsense that we've gotten tied up into. And I was tied up into it at one time. I don't claim to be anybody special, but, you know, John, anybody with a half a heart to want to really know the truth, if you want to find it, God will give it to you. And you're right. There, a lot of the ancestry went right up to Europe, right into Scandinavia, right into England and all these places there. I mean, you know, one time I was thinking about, you know, my name and stuff, and I'm like, you know, one, I got adopted. So I had Cummings for a name when I was adopted. My real father, though, he came from Benun, which was Benun originally. And I used to think to myself, why did I ever get involved in this? And one day I was doing a little research, and then I come to find out that the Benun family from northern Africa, which is where my ancestry comes from, is from Morocco, migrated from Morocco to Spain, went through the Inquisition, and I've heard that in my family about the Inquisition. Then from there, they went to France, changed their name from Benun to Denun in order to escape the persecution of being Jewish. They decided to make it sound French, still means the same thing, son of noon, and then ended up in Scotland. Of course, my grandfather used to always say, don't forget the boy, you're Scottish, you hear? You're Scottish, you hear me, boy?
0: A bonny Scotyard, lad. Wow.
1: Yes, yes, yes. But, yeah, so then I thought, okay, well, maybe it wasn't so bad after all, you know. But yes, the tribes, they embrace the gospel of Jesus Christ. Do you know what it says? That they will provoke them to jealousy. The Gentiles will provoke them to jealousy. The Gentiles were the 10 tribes of Israel that were scattered. It wasn't, the reason they called them Gentiles is because of the prophecy that was given by Jacob when he prophesied over Joseph's children, and he crossed his hands and he blessed Ephraim, the younger one. And he says, he doesn't say that he's going to be a multitude of Gentiles. He literally says he's going to be Milo HaGoim, which means the fullness of the Gentiles. Why? Because they ended up being dispersed over 570 years before Christ came. They had been dispersed 570 years. 570 years is a long time, John, to be living in all these Gentile nations and not end up mingling amongst all the peoples that are there, and then you just become a melting pot of people.
0: Yeah.
1: But they still kept their identity, though. They still, and what happened is, well, on the day of Pentecost, 120 of the house of Judah believe, which was Judah and Benjamin. But when it comes to the house of Israel on the day of Pentecost, 3,000 believe. Talk about provoking to jealousy Judah and all the other Jews that were living at that time. That was why, because they didn't keep the law. They weren't keeping the Sabbath. They didn't keep anything. You know, and that became a contention, even in Acts 15, when the Pharisees that started believing that Jesus was the Messiah, they said, well, they need to be circumcised, bless God. They weren't even circumcised anymore. But that's what we miss, because see, Paul got it. He knows what it meant to call them Gentiles, and he actually got it. And so if you ever really watch, he identifies them, even though he calls them Gentiles, he said, your fathers partook in the wilderness like our fathers did. That's in, I think that's in the book of Corinthians. Well, how, if they're Gentiles, how were their fathers partaking in the wilderness if they weren't Israelites, as you said earlier?
0: Exactly so. And here's the thing. When I, if you are at liberty to straighten me out on any point that I go wrong on, don't sit there and let me make an idiot of myself by spouting off with something I know nothing about, as it turns out. But look, I judge people on an individual basis. I don't group them except when it becomes, the behavior becomes somewhat saturated within a certain group. You got, you know, I've said this before. I've known Jewish people over the years, dated a couple of Jewish girls, they're sweet as could be, all of that stuff, you know, back when I was a young buck and all. But when it comes to life and death of nations, when it comes to intent and things like that, then you have to take a little closer look, because this is not a tea party. This is the this is a spiritual battle. It always has been. It's been disguised as something else. It's called politics now. But in the end, the bad politicians are the ones that do what? They do harm to other people. Look at these pharmaceutical companies. Who runs the pharmaceutical companies? But do they follow the Hippocratic Oath? Do they do no harm? I hardly think so. They think that there's a drug for everything, while naturopaths are mocked and so forth. So it's all about deception and dodge and scam and money, money, money. And what do we care? I mean, Canada's talking about euthanizing people. Or was it the UK? One of them under the crown. Talking about euthanizing people for having weight problems, meaning they're carrying too much weight. Well, you know, we could offer you medical assistance in dying if you don't want to be fat anymore. You can be dead. Go over to the next world, you know? What do you think? I mean, what? Get on your bike and ride before you have them whack you out. What's wrong with you? So anyway, here we are on planet Earth. Go ahead, please.
1: John, and for everybody that's listening, we've known each other for a long time. At least, I guess, I don't know, about 7 years or so, something like that. About 10 years. There you go. One thing I know for sure about you is that if you find yourself on the wrong path about something, you definitely change your heart about it. And I've had to do that many times myself as well. And that's something I admire in you. Like you said, when John B. Wells says, if I'm wrong on something, tell me. Don't just beat around the bush. Go ahead and tell me. Because this man right here, if he's wrong on it, he's going to get in the other path and go that direction. But you got to be able to prove it, though. Don't just come in there with some cockamamie BS and say it. So, John, you got to prove your point. And, you know, because it's for me, it was very difficult. I mean, I was a diehard Zionist, John, and I really felt like that Israel, you know, because it seemed like at one time they seemed to be a little bit more normal. Maybe they really weren't normal even then, but at least those that are running the country. But, you know, what people don't realize is that they say they're their only democracy in the Middle East. They're really not. I mean, yes, they have elections, but we already know the elections are rigged, just like some of these are here as well. They don't, and they brainwash the people. The education system is designed from youth up. You are indoctrinated in every aspect of life there, and you're indoctrinated when it comes to Palestinians, that they're animals, dogs, and worthless, and anybody that goes against the state of Israel is worthless dogs. And I mean, it's horrendous if you know how the education system works there. So the people have so many strikes against them. There's a lot of good-meaning Jewish people that would never, you know, it takes a lot for them, I should say, to wake up from the madness, because it's been pushed down their throat to believe a certain way. And, you know, so I would say, if anything, pray for them, that's for sure, because they certainly definitely need prayer. But they also need to have their aid cut off. They need to be financially cut off from the United States, and we need to quit supporting the genocides that they're doing in the Middle East. Not to mention, I didn't think to tell you this earlier, a good friend of mine knows some of the medical staff in our military base in Germany, and we suffered major casualties in this last go-round. They do not report it, John, and you know that, which I get that. I understand you don't want to lose the spirit of the people when you're dealing with war, regardless, even if right or wrong, it's still American lives. Those American lives matter. I don't like to see Iranians killing them and things like that by no means, but we suffered a lot of casualties, mainly because our troops went to hotels and they got the intelligence to strike them.
0: Do you think this, we're running out of time here, Stephen, but I've got to ask you something. This escalation of Ukraine launching these long-range missiles into the Russian heartland, is there anything to suggest that Zelensky's escalation and Israel's escalation are connected in any way?
1: I do. Yeah, I think so. I really do. And I do believe it's going to spill outside of Ukraine very soon.
0: Well, we're just full of all kinds of cheery news tonight, aren't we? But look, better we know than to stand there flat-footed and just let it happen and go, what's going on? And the next thing, you're gone. I really appreciate your time and your insight. Let me tell you, you were very complimentary a while ago, but I have to return the compliment. For a man who was born Jewish and converted to Christianity and speaks the truth about these various matters that involve some deeply held beliefs in people, in furtherance not of winning a point, but of opening people's eyes to the actual truth, I can't commend you highly enough. So thank you very, very much, and God bless you and your family. Let's talk again soon, all right?
1: Thank you. God bless.
0: God bless you. Folks, that armor of God, the full armor of God, it's weatherproof. Sleep in it. Put it on and keep it on. Don't take it off. God bless you, everyone, and good night.

0: It's true. If you want something to go away, quit buying it, quit feeding it. The flip side to that coin is if you want something to grow, nourish it. People are getting tired of feeding the big tech monster because what they get in return is shadow banning, overt banning, or suspension on social media. Big tech and its derivatives also try to financially soft kill. This is when someone wants to buy something, but they're prevented from doing it because their payment repeatedly fails. And of course, when the gateways do work, we pay for this convenience with fees. So, don't feed the monster. 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
1: 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They just hold back. It's a sister site because we kept it separate from InfoWars. 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
1: We are live in defiance of those that tried to silence us. 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

If you are receiving this transmission, you are the resistance.

attack formation. I'm on the leader. Several fighters have broken off from the main group. Come with me. Impressive. Most impressive. Indeed, you are powerful. Well, just as I predicted with total precision 66 days ago when this all started, Iran taunts, just getting started, breaks the ceasefire. Trump says the ceasefire is not over. They launch more missiles, hitting the UAE and others. 10 attacks on U.S. ships and bases. And Trump, who's declared victory 31 times now, is a laughingstock around the world and is destroying American soft power and hard power. Meanwhile, in Israel, in the UAE, and many other places, they arrest thousands of people in the last 66 days that dare show any of the wreckage and destruction of U.S. bases, Israel, and any of the Arab states that are aiding Israel and the United States. You know, I love America. I love our country. I love the recovery Trump was doing. It was starting to work. And this is destroying all of that. And up above it, the globalists want that for the Great Reset. And all the fools, still probably 30% of MAGA, that called myself and Tucker and others traitors, can you admit you were wrong? So that we can put enough pressure on Trump, which is starting to happen, to get him to end this before it's too late? How much worse does it have to get? I have all the mainline military analysts, economists, the head of Chevron, all of them saying we're going to have oil shortages all over the world. It's already started. You have Carney saying America was taking over the New World Order and our globalist system was being defeated, but now, because of Trump's actions, we are going to be able to have the EU run the New World Order with China. And he's made an alliance with the EU and China. And they're the third biggest oil producer in the world. So it's no joke. That's why Trump, when Carney got a 14% approval rating, Trudeau's boss, former head of the Bank of England, when Trump was making fun of Canadians, saying 51st state, and we kick your ass in hockey and all this stuff, I said, that's going to make them vote for Carney, and he won. Trump got him elected. We're being encircled now by China. So he makes a smart move in Venezuela. It's worked so far. And I said, I hope it works. It's a gamble. And I said, Midnight Hammer, I hope that's the end of it, but I believe that's just Israel getting ready to suck us into full war the next year, exactly as I said. This is a mega disaster, and we've got all of the information coming out. Meanwhile, Israel has the lowest approval rating of any country in the world. In Gallup polls, you name it, they know it. Netanyahu said 8 months ago he was going to spend $500 million in the U.S. alone to propagandize us to support the war he was getting ready for and to, quote, shut up anybody that disagrees with him. It's a foreign power doing that, not just trying to control our foreign policy, but domestically. Now Netanyahu has gotten $730 million more, quote, into government finance propaganda by the defense ministry to be spent in the United States on pro-war. Everybody's an anti-Semite that doesn't agree with this insanity garbage. That's not the made-up Russiagate. No proof of Russia involved in any big way here. Meanwhile, Israel's always been one of the biggest lobbies, and now it's the biggest, trying to run everything, and it's totally insane. And turning the whole world against Israel. And everybody's happy about that. Have you thought a few steps ahead of what happens then? This is bad for everybody. We'll break it all down straight ahead. Share those live feeds now. You are the Paul Revere's. 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They have to get the money to do this. That's why they can't shut us down. I don't own this. I don't own the Alex Jones Network. AlexJonesLive.com bigly does. 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We have methylene blue gummies. 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

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I am your host, Alex Jones, your chronicler, coming to you from the Alex Jones Network. 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That is the cordis to share. Before I get into all the massive news, and oh, I'm loaded for bear, and I've got to cover this all today. I'm doing all 4 hours of the transmission ahead of Harrison Smith coming in at 3 p.m. Central today in 4 hours. Or to be technical, 3 hours and 53 minutes from now. But I just want to say this up front. This crew is incredible. The listeners and viewers are absolutely amazing. 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We couldn't do any of this without you. This is a team effort. These victories against the deep state trying to shut us down, everything they've done is your victory. It's our shared victory. And I salute you from the bottom of my heart for keeping us in the fight, reaching exponentially more people. Their shutdown of InfoWars last week has created a massive Streisand effect. The biggest that I've ever experienced, it has absolutely blown up in their faces. They were very smart to just stop paying the bills 3 months ago and tell us to get out of the building at midnight, May 1st. But they jumped the gun 2 weeks before and said the Onion was coming in to take it over when they had any contracts or any deals and no court certification. And now they are in deep crap. I'm not going to get into our filing that we filed yesterday in federal court. You can find it if you want. But I'm just, my lawyers asked me not to get into it yet. But as soon as the Supreme Court rules, it's an emergency motion, they'll rule in the next few days, wait till you see what they did. They told 7 massive lies, all easily verified with videos, photos, documents, emails, everything. Unbelievable. They ordered us out of the building, then went and filed an emergency motion saying we'd stolen equipment, sabotaged everything, didn't tell them that we were leaving, that they didn't turn off InfoWars.com when they ordered them to, the service provider. I mean, we have it all. We have it all. It's unbelievable that they are so arrogant. But they had control judges in Texas and Connecticut for the show trials, so they keep acting like the other courts are ultra corrupt. And they keep ruling against them, federal and state. But now they have absolutely stuck their pee-pee in a beehive. So all praise goes to God. Thank you for all the prayers out there. But this is insane when you see this. I mean, 7 mega Mac lies. One of these gets you huge sanctions, maybe lose your law license. 7 mega lies. Imagine with zero proof filing that we'd stolen and sabotaged the building and all this ridiculous crap. Imagine saying they didn't order the services turned off when it's all the emails and texts and then doing it. I mean, it's insane. They're like, give the Onion to him, Supreme Court, right now, because Jones is basically blowing up the building. Meanwhile, the Supreme Court's got all the exhibits of them saying, we're shutting him down, we hate him, we don't want money, we want to misrepresent him, make him look bad, and destroy, you know, the brand. Meanwhile, he's destroying the brand, help us, we just want to make money. Meanwhile, all the filings, we don't want money, we don't want money, we don't want money. In court documents, I mean, it's just contradiction, lie, lie, lie, lie, lie, lie, lie, lie. We don't just count other 7 lies in this filing. We count a bunch of the others, but we got another big, mega juicy filing coming. Okay, my lawyers, that's what I'm talking about. I'm going to stop. He's already deposed all these people. I'm not playing around here. We've been suing the living hell out of them. And it's been your support at thealexjonesstore.com that's allowed us to stay on air, build the new network, and go on the offense with these people. So I salute you, thealexjonesstore.com, thealexjonesstore.com. And there are a lot of items that aren't available at thealexjonesstore.com that are on the sister site, realalexjones.com. And that keeps us all in the air, realalexjones.com. So we'll put those URLs up on screen for you. So that's one update. And then without even looking, when I say that, I mean, I was this morning reading comments and seeing links under the 60 Minutes piece saying anybody that complains about FEMA openly saying white people don't get aid under Biden, and we only give gays and lesbians help. I mean, they said it officially in documents and in Zooms. And they run, and then now they say, oh, white supremacists are making this up. And I'm going to cover that today. I'm like just reading comments, and I see 2 comments saying, man, I love Alex Jones. I wish he was still on air. I wish we'd heard what he had to say. So I started commenting, hey, we're at alexjoneslive.com. We're on X at Real Alex Jones.

0: you're off the air, because that's what they're saying everywhere, the local paper front page. 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He goes, well, when's it on? I said, it's 11 a.m. I said, yes, sir, same time. Same time, same bat channel. You think you get a URL and some old equipment? I mean, listen, here's the thing about HD, okay? Stuff's been HD for 20 years. And you can just go up and up and up in quality of the HD. But all that happens is our old HD cameras are this big. The new ones are this big, like in this studio, and a lot less expensive. The average equipment in the old InfoWars studio, we looked at it, was 12 years old. It was constantly breaking, you name it. We had a board, remember, we went off 30 minutes air last week, because the board literally started, the old board started smoking and broke. We didn't go off air. They used another switcher just to put videos on, but I couldn't be live when Nick Fuentes was on. So the idea that we're in there robbing, oh, this precious equipment, oh, and again, just made up. Imagine people that'll go tell a Supreme Court he is stealing the equipment. I mean, just absolutely maniac behavior. But I'm going to get into all the news now. I'm going to stop ranting about this. This is just so crazy that they think it's just open season to say whatever they want, whenever they want, however they want. So, we're on the air. It's not a conspiracy theory on Tuesday, May 5th, 2026. And we were on air at 11 a.m. Central on May 1st, May Day, and didn't miss a lick because of how hard this crew worked and your support out there. And most people know that, and we're getting record viewers and listeners and everything. And all the stations, you know the new feed. They picked it up and went great. Got even more stations because of the Streisand effect. So rumors of my demise have been greatly exaggerated. We can show you hundreds of articles. We already showed them. Jones is finally off the air. We finally got him off the air. It's the end of Alex Jones. It's crazy, folks. Absolutely nuts. But some people read that in the front of the newspaper, and they go, wow, too bad. Alex is gone. And that's the type of crap they pull. And it really hurt us a year and a half ago when the Onion said they won that auction that never happened. The judge overturned it and said it was a fraud. Our revenue at InfoWarsStore.com is now shut down because they ordered the service provider to shut down. They we had a 74, 75% decrease in sales, and it never came back. Because people are like, we're not giving the Onion money. If they own InfoWarsStore.com, we're not going to go to that. Then they filed court filings complaining that I was sabotaging InfoWars Store when they were the ones that said they owned it and no one wanted to support them. And then the receivers and the people that came in wouldn't let us buy all the new product we needed to even fund it. They do everything they can to do a wet blanket and shut us down, kick us out of the building three different times, the latest last week, and then say that we're doing it. I mean, when we have all the emails, the letters, the documents, the court orders, all of it. It's just mind-blowing. So tell everybody you know, because this is a team effort. We are on the air. I promise you, I'm live from the Alex Jones Network right now. You can see it. We're not off the air. I'm sorry, Bloomberg and AP and Reuters and MS Now and all of them tell you that. It's not true. Yeah, there's from the Onionoids, the former head censor, MSNBC, Rachel Maddow's producer. Property was removed from our studio, including, blah, blah, blah, goes on through all this crap. All this stuff.
1: And Trump said something very, very interesting during...
0: Oh, you mean... Like... What is in here from the old studio? Nothing. Is there anything in here? Oh, there's that globe. Guys, come give me the globe off the ground there. This globe I've had for 20 years for my house that I took down to the studio, a $20 globe. Yeah, that came out of there. And it wasn't marked by the bankruptcy court because it's mine. Yeah, did I take old coffee cups out that are mine? Yeah, you bet. That's did the crew take their pictures off the wall and their own personal stuff? Yeah. All we care about in that building was mementos of the great victories we had. Oh, look. Look, the grand heist here, folks. Unbelievable. Okay, let me shift gears out of this. We got a lot to cover. Whew. Got a long way to go and a

0: Short time to get there. Eastbound and down. All right. Let me just tell you what's coming up. I didn't get into the Lone Star Tech, GMO modified by Bill Gates, weaponized with a weaponized form of Lyme's disease, and loaded with genetic material to trigger alpha-gal syndrome, whereas if the tick bites you, then you can't eat any red meat, lamb, beef, pork, anything ever. It can kill you. A bunch of people are dying from it. And we have the WEF years ago saying, we're going to engineer the ticks so they bite you so you can't eat the beef. And then Bill Gates is involved funding it all. That ties into him releasing the mosquitoes and all the rest of it. I didn't hit it yesterday. I will hit it today at the start of the third hour. In fact, I've just got so much. I'm doing it at 6 after, third hour. I'll probably take 30 minutes on this. All the documents, video clips. It is incredible. Okay? Then people are finally waking up and flipping out because now the law's gone into effect that Biden passed in 2021, but it's been similar laws passed all over the world standardized, that all the new cars, and it's been in the fancy ones for over a decade, already have self-driving. They already have cameras watching you. It already goes back to AI. It already flags it for humans to look at. Remember a month ago, Meta, Facebook, or headline, staff worried that they're seeing things they shouldn't see when AI flags off of your Meta glasses things you're doing. And then that's going back to humans to look at. So you're wearing the Meta glasses while you bang your wife. You're wearing the Meta glasses while you're in a corporate meeting with, you know, secret proprietary stuff. It's all being scooped up by AI. It's all being put into the system. And it's the Google Assistant. It's the Amazon Assistant, Alexa. It's Siri. It's everything. But now people are freaking out because they go buy a new car or they get a rental car, and I got examples of it. And this is what freaks the average person out. Not the documents, not the on the record. That just sounds too crazy when it's actual law. But when you get in your car and you're a little short woman, in one example, and the scanner can't scan her eyes and follow and record everything she's saying, it then tells her. It kills the gas when she's getting on the highway. She almost gets killed. And it tells her, sit up straight so I can watch your eyes. And that got her. Because you're being, and some of these things have, the car talks to you. The AI tells you. It's literally your minder, your prison guard. And it's everything. The washers, the dryers. Remember what the head of the CIA said about 14 years ago, you type it in, McChrystal, CIA director, no, it was Petraeus. It was Wired Magazine. CIA director says, your washing machine is watching and listening to you already. And he said it was a good thing. So my point is, this has been going on forever. And now finally people understand it. Now they're freaking out. And I've got a bunch of articles and other areas and other systems to give you the big picture on that. So we're going to hit that in the last 15 minutes or so of this hour. Then we've got, interspersed the next hour, Texas man wounded after shooting at Secret Service near Washington Monument. You got other people trying to attack the White House again. I mean, things are going crazy. You have more Islamic car ramming attacks. You have Romania pro-EU government collapse after no confidence vote. Currency tumbles to record lows. That ties into NATO trying to take control of all these states with these soft coups ahead of total war with Russia, and that ties into Iran. We'll be getting into that. And just so much more. There is so much I've got here that is so important. Judge disturbed over treatment of Trump gala shooting suspect because he said in his letter, I expect to die today one way or another, and said he was suicidal. So they put him in basic restraints while they got a cell ready for suicide watch. And the judge apologized and said basically the guy's a hero. Just like Mangione. Remember, over 80% of Democrats in polls think he's a hero, executing a healthcare executive. You can say the healthcare executives are corrupt, they ration care, they do kill people. But a healthcare executive at HMO is way lower down the chain of eugenics and death than, say, Bill Gates or Anthony Fauci. Oh, but the left, they all love them. Oh, no, but... So you got this leftist judge fetishizing. You got to read his ruling. And, well, they have transcript. Just slobbering all over this guy who it looks like is guilty. Now, was he some crazy thing who was coming and they let him do it? Looks like a stand down to me. But I don't think the whole thing was staged. When people say staged, it means it's all fake. No, if they let him slip through, that's a stand down. But it's still bad, and I've seen evidence of that. But again, this really big story is Netanyahu pledged 8 months ago an 8-front war, or maybe it was 9 months ago, and he said, we're going to propagandize in America. We're going to get anybody to criticize anything Israel does shut down. If you even criticize Zionism, we're listing that as anti-Semitism. We're going to get laws passed in the U.S. and Europe, put your ass in jail. We played all the clips of saying that. He made good on that. $500 million has been spent since he said that last year, and now the Israeli government to pour $730 million, this is in the Israeli newspapers, in the next few months into propaganda arm aimed at reputational crisis. So that's all coming up. But right now, let's get into this, just below that, right here. War back on. It never ended. Iran crows, we're just getting started. After Dubai blitz, as Trump refuses to say ceasefire is still in effect. And then he did say it was in effect. Then Hegseth said, well, it's still in effect on a scale. We'll play that clip in a moment. After attacking the UAE yesterday, Iran launches new wave of missiles, drones at United Arab Emirates, and a lot of them are getting through and hitting. But if you show it as a citizen or journalist, you get put in jail. Is the ceasefire over? Hegseth grilled on Hormuz firefight. Now they're admitting that they've been, quote, shooting at our ships after denying it. Day 66 of Middle East conflict. Iran attacks on UAE. Trump warns against targeting U.S. ships. U.S. insists Iran ceasefire not over despite attacks in Strait of Hormuz. Yeah, whatever the truth is, they just say the opposite. Trump didn't used to do that, folks. I know the issues. The left's all like, see, you know, I mean, he's a liar about everything. See, you were wrong the whole time. I know this is a new Trump. No, he was the most truthful politician I've ever seen. 98% accurate. It's as accurate as I was. Sometimes he got stuff wrong. U.S. insists Iran ceasefire not over despite attacks in the Strait of Hormuz and on a bunch of countries. I mean, this is just cuckoo town. UAE under fresh attack. Air defense active engaging missiles, incoming drones from Iran. U.S. pushes to reopen Strait of Hormuz as Iran attacks on UAE. Strain ceasefire. Strain the ceasefire. They're like blowing everything up, but oh, it's a ceasefire. And Iran's like, no, the ceasefire's over. Israel continues to attack Lebanon areas. We're done. And they continue to board Iranian ships. Trump says U.S. will free ships trapped by Strait of Hormuz closure. But the admirals have told them they can't go in because they've got all that artillery and short-range missiles. It's only 12 miles wide. So they can't even get their propaganda straight. Attacks in Gulf threaten to reignite conflict. You think so? It's already been reignited. Trump launches new operation to open Strait of Hormuz while Iran ships in UAE port, strikes port. Meanwhile, Ukraine hits Russian high-rise ahead of ceasefire, trying to make that ceasefire not happen. U.S.-Iran ceasefire is looking shaky, We'll get to all of that coming up. Victor Boots joining us. I'm going to cover a whole bunch of other topics I don't normally cover with him, and we're going to take your calls to talk to a Russian very high up in their government system and regional elected leader and the equivalent of their Blackwater, Eric Prince, very smart. We're going to open the phones up. You talk to him. He basically only does my show. He doesn't really go on much Russian TV. You can ask why. Well, he was a political prisoner for 10 years and listened to me on AM radio when he was in federal prison, so he likes the show. All right. I was going to say he's a big fan. And I'm a fan of what he has to say. I think he's a straight shooter, knows what the hell he's talking about, and we're trying to stop nuclear war here. So that's all coming up. Let me go ahead and play a few clips dealing with this when we come back. I'd like to back up what I say about Hegseth and the CEO of Chevron saying we're already going to have oil shortages around the world, including here. We'll explain why. I mean, this is really scary stuff. And then we're going to shift gears quickly out of this. I'm just playing three clips when we come back. And I'm going to get into the kill switches in all the new cars by law this year. And again, this stuff is already in 20 years ago in fancy Audis and Mercedes and stuff, this was in there. Driver assistance safety features.
1: 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Any phone numbers, websites, or contact information referenced during broadcast may have changed or may no longer be valid.
0: And for 10 years, it's in most, you know, mid-grade cars. It's in there by law now. And it's watching, it's tracking, it's controlling everything. And I'm explaining, people are like, oh, this could be dangerous. Oh, it can make you wreck. It's already causing problems. It's way worse than that, folks. It's about getting rid of human drivers. That's the plan. And it's about getting rid of cars for the general public and private car ownership. That's all admitted by these people. So if you want the rest of the story and know what the end game is, I know from their own statements for decades. I've been talking about this for decades. It's been planned out. But knowing about an enemy plan, as G.I. Joe says, is half the battle. So listen, you're the Paul Revere's. Go to Rumble. Follow us on our new channel. It's already getting hundreds of thousands of subscribers. That is at AJN Live on Rumble. 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Share the live feeds there. And tell folks about those local AM and FM stations you're listening to right now. You're unstoppable. Stay with us. I have been very blessed and honored in 32 years on air and 28 years of InfoWars to have seen the whole world change. When I first got started, almost nobody knew about the globalists. People were literally in the dark. Look how far we've come. We are exposing them. Jeffrey Epstein, the pedophile rings, the poison COVID shots, the open borders, the global wars, the 5G, all of it is coming out. Humanity is rallying. This is the fourth turning. This is the great awakening. It is the answer to their great reset. I am so proud of humanity, and I'm so thankful to all the viewers and listeners who over the years have supported us by prayer, word of mouth, and financial support at TheAlexJonesNetwork.com. So InfoWars has been shut down, but we've launched the Alex Jones Network. We plan to crank this sucker up. We got new studios, they're even bigger, being built. And we want to go 19 hours a day live by the end of 2026 from 5 a.m. until midnight. So if I build it, will you come? Yes, I know you will. So now more than ever, go to TheAlexJonesStore.com and get incredible supplements. Our methylene blue is the best. 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Our bovine colostrum, the widest selection of Patriot Pro, incredible collectible knives, and so much more. 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InfoWars is a proven winner. They have a URL. They have an old studio. That means nothing. You are the InfoWar. 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
0: 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You are the reincarnation of Paul Revere. 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And I want to be clear. I don't own the AlexJonesStore.com. Bigly, that owns the Alex Jones Network, does. We've got a major deal with Rumble to push our information. 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The most important coordinate in this fight is rumble.com/Alex Jones Live. 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We are already at the top of Rumble, but we're going to go even further partnering with them. 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
1: Thank you, Secretary Hegseth. The last 24 hours or so, Iran's fired at us. We fired at Iran. I'm just going to ask you more directly, is the ceasefire over?
2: No, the ceasefire is not over. Ultimately, this is a separate and distinct project, and we expected there would be some churn at the beginning, which happened. And we said we would

0: party now.
1: This is Hegseth today saying, no, the ceasefire is not really over, even though Iran says it's over and has given its reasons. The point is they got us by the balls in a war of attrition. Doesn't matter how many things we blow up, as long as they don't fall, they keep that strait closed, we go into a world recession and then depression. Major food crises, third of the world's fertilizer not there during the planting season. The head of Chevron saying it's already going to cause global oil shortages that are already here. About to get to that clip, but here's Hegseth.
2: Thank you, Secretary Hegseth. The last 24 hours or so, Iran's fired at us. We fired at Iran. I'm just going to ask you more directly, is the ceasefire over?
3: No, the ceasefire is not over. Ultimately, this is a separate and distinct project, and we expected there would be some churn at the beginning, which happened. And we said we would defend and defend aggressively, and we absolutely have. Iran knows that. And ultimately, the president's going to make a decision whether anything were to escalate into a violation of a ceasefire. But certainly we would urge Iran to be prudent in the actions that they take to keep that underneath this threshold. This is about the straits. This is about freedom of navigation. This is about international waterways. This is about free flow of commerce, all the things that happened before, and only Iran is contesting. So right now the ceasefire certainly holds, but we're going to be watching very, very closely.
1: And again, the Pentagon told Trump when he first got back in office and when he was in there the first time, they will close the Strait of Hormuz. The Moodles will probably not fall, less than a 10% chance. Don't do it. That's all on record. But he listened to Netanyahu and the Mossad, our good little buddies. Here is the CEO of Chevron talking about what this is already triggering, the Strait of Hormuz. Only 50-something days into this. We're 66 days in the war, but we're about 50 days into the strait being closed off and on. Here's Mike Wirth, and that goes right into Jim Breuer, popular comedian, fan of ours, friend of mine, and a Trump supporter, but he's not going to pull punches. Here he is.
4: 20% of the world's energy supply flows through the Strait of Hormuz. That's oil, that's liquefied natural gas, it's refined products, goes through Europe and Asia primarily, and both of those regions are seeing the impact of having that much cut off. The U.S. can't make up all of that supply.
5: Mm-hmm.
4: Inventories in the system are being drawn down, and the supply situation is tightening, and that's a concern.
5: And, you know, you think about the U.S. and where we stand when it comes to production. That, of course, has insulated the U.S. consumer to some degree from some of the higher prices that we're seeing in Asia, that we're seeing in Europe. And I just wonder from where you're sitting, how long you think that will continue to be the case? Or, you know, is the U.S. heading towards a situation where consumers are going to see the same sort of prices that we're starting to see in Asia?
4: Yeah, I think the real thing is the U.S. is not going to see supply outages. We're starting to see risks of supply outages in some of these economies. In Europe, you're seeing flights canceled and schedules reoptimized because jet fuel is getting very, very tight in Europe. We've seen a number of economies in Asia that have instituted policies to reduce demand because they're concerned about running out of supply. Countries like Australia that have shut down most of their refining capacity and are heavily dependent upon imports are taking measures to address that. So I think the U.S. is going to see the price pressures. It's a global market. These prices are set in global commodity markets, but the risk of supply outages in other parts of the world is much higher than it is here in the U.S.
6: You forget, a couple years ago, we were putting stickers on gas pumps. And said, I did that. Have you checked the gas prices lately? Where are the stickers? Where are the stickers? It works for one person, but not the other. But it is amazing how much we will go to defend a same scenario. Because you believe that's your prophet. And you believe this one's taking the promised land. It's mind-boggling.
1: You see, I'm consistent. He's consistent. General Flynn's consistent. We call balls and strikes. Trump got set up by Israel and above that BlackRock to kill the world recovery. This is COVID 2.0. They're even calling it that now. I first called it that. Now, I'm about to do the deep dive on the ticks right now, because I didn't get to it yesterday. Now listen to me. This is 100% on record what they've done, and I'll go over a lot of the documentation. 30 years ago, I learned from scientists, and it was declassified then, that they took Nazi scientists at the end of World War II, put them on Plum Island, a mile off the coast of New York City, and set up a zoological research facility for zoological weaponized gain-of-function viruses. And one thing they developed was a weaponized form of syphilis delivered in ticks. And then suddenly that started showing up all over the country. And just recently the CIA declassified that indeed they did that. So, and they famously used weaponized insects all over the world, not to just target humans, but they would put fungus on the legs of grasshoppers, and then they would go spray them out of the backs of planes by the hundreds of thousands on the crops, and then the grasshoppers would crawl around on the crops, and then the weaponized fungus would eat the crops. I mean, there's just, you can look that up. There's just so many examples of this. So this is the type of people that have been running the CIA since 1947 when they set it up. They're eugenicists. They're depopulationists. What's in the emails that came out 2 weeks ago? In the Epstein files. He's talking to Bill Gates about how there's too many poor people. How do we get rid of people? Okay? And even boa constrictors in Florida that are invasive, they're now suddenly getting eaten and dying off because there's so many ticks all over them. I mean, this is just out of control. And this Lone Star tick, suddenly just in the last decade, doesn't just bite you and give you Lyme's disease, syphilis. No, it gives you alpha-gal syndrome. It's been genetically modified. And who's on record genetically modifying ticks with alpha-gal in the name of studying cattle herds and things? Bill Gates. There it is, the tick that causes the red meat allergy. And it's the exact one Bill Gates has been studying for over a decade and releasing into the wild, just like he's on record in Texas, in Florida, Mississippi, Louisiana, and other states, and in Brazil and a bunch of other places, releasing hundreds of millions of mosquitoes that are GMO modified to deliver vaccines for malaria and other things, and then all it does is make you get ultra sick. Because they don't just try to make you and pressure you to take their COVID shots. They're looking for ways, flying syringes, crawling syringes, ticks, to force this on the public. These are control freaks. They want to rape your health, rape your future. They want to depopulate you on record. So here's Professor Yao. This is 6 years ago at a World Economic Forum event saying we could infect people via ticks with alpha-gal syndrome. They got papers on this. And then now here you are, it's happening, and now it's spreading all over the country, and you got people dying when they eat red meat after they've been infected with this. It's just like starting in the 80s, they started growing vaccines, the pathogens on peanut protein, and then you got massive numbers of peanut allergies because your body would then create an autoimmune response to that. And then they later admitted, oh, that we don't grow it on peanuts anymore. And so there's a certain age group born from the year it starts in the 80s up until the 2010 or so, they stop then, and now nobody, almost nobody, look it up, born up 2010, has the peanut allergy. It's gone. In the 80s and 90s, the Bill Gates Foundation, under its previous name, got caught in Africa, mainstream news, look it up, adding a hormone only released in the second trimester by a woman for the baby, for the fetus. They added that hormone to tetanus shots in Africa, Asia, Latin America, which then causes the woman to have a violent autoimmune response to the hormone release that kills the baby and in many cases kills her. So they know what they're doing. When they give you an attenuated virus or a mutated virus or a live virus or a bacteria through a vaccine, whatever else is in there, your body will then have an autoimmune response to it as well and associate it with that, especially when it's bound to the foreign microorganisms being injected into you. And all the stuff we've seen is under Memorandum 200, Henry Kissinger, 1972, directing the Centers for Disease Control and the entire technocracy that Eisenhower warned us of, the scientific elite, that he says is in control of the military-industrial complex, so beware them, Ms. Farwell addressed 61. He directed Henry Kissinger to figure out ways to depopulate people through the food and water. What was he classified a month ago? Stuff from the 50s, Operation Artichoke, how to poison through the food and water and vaccines. So they're just now getting ready. They're just now getting to declassifying stuff from the 50s and 60s, and it's everything I've told you. Because they talk, folks. The doctor, that the scientist that invented the polio vaccine, before he died, went on PBS in Boston with his main attaché and said, yeah, we knew we were giving everybody SV40 cancer virus. We knew we were actually spreading polio, but there's too many people. And they laugh in the clip. I played it 100 times, or probably more. You can't make this stuff up. So, but I don't need to read studies about it that admit it. I do that too. My grandmother was told by her doctor that the second polio vaccine she took in Austin, Texas, in 1954, gave her polio and almost killed her, and she was in a wheelchair until the day she died, at 93. I know I talk about that all the time, but I mean, I got skin in the game. My dad's brother, great guy, stepped on a nail out at the farm. They thought he might have tetanus. Didn't have tetanus. They said, you better take a shot. Swole up 2 weeks in a hospital, almost killed him. The autism, all of it. We know what they're doing. So I want to go to some of these clips here, but then I'm going to go through these documents and just break down what's happening here, because they think you're so stupid. They brag and all these white papers and medical studies and Bill Gates statements and WEF statements about, oh, you think you're going to keep eating beef? We're just going to weaponize into insects, because they're trying it with mosquitoes and studies too, to then genetically engineer them where this pathogen gets into you, and then now you have an allergic reaction to any red meat. But that saves the earth because cow farts are bad. It's all just an excuse for them to run around and play God and depopulate us, ladies and gentlemen. And God knows what else they're loading into these ticks and mosquitoes. They're just crawling and flying syringes. What's the best nanotech we've got? It's living organisms they can weaponize. Have they created artificial nanotech life that self-replicates now? What do you think the spike protein is? Colonizes your body, migrates to your testicles and ovaries and brain and heart and liver. Even if you didn't take the shot, it's shedding on everybody. They brag about it. So here's the professor 6 years ago talking about it.
0: So I'll give two examples. So one is that people eat too much meat, right? And if they were to cut down on their consumption of meat, then they would it would actually really help the planet. But people are not willing to give up meat. Yeah, you know, some people will be willing to, but other people, they may be willing to, but they have a weakness of will. They say, wow, this steak is just too juicy. I can't do it. I'm one of those, by the way. So, you know, but so here's a thought, right? So it turns out that we know a lot about, we have these intolerance to, for example, I have milk intolerance. Some people are intolerant to crayfish. So possibly we can use human engineering to make it the case that we're intolerant to certain kinds of meat, to certain kinds of bovine proteins. And there's actually analogs of this in life. There's this thing called the Lone Star tick, where if it bites you, you will become allergic to meat. I can sort of describe the mechanism. So that's something that we can do through human engineering. We can kind of possibly address really big world problems through human engineering.
1: That's called rape. If your daughter or your wife is walking around the front yard or at work or whatever, and some dude hits them over the head and rapes them, they deserve 50 years in prison. But that's just physical rape. These globalists rape you with ticks and flying mosquito syringes on record. They jack all these poisons in the shot and pressure people in violation of the Nuremberg Code of informed consent that's punishable by death. And now they just calmly talk about, well, we'll just human engineer you so that you don't have a choice, and we'll just give you this allergy because it's for the greater good. It's about setting themselves up as God. Here's Fauci back during the pandemic, or towards the end of it, bemoaning the fact that they couldn't bully the public into taking their poison shots. If he's mad they couldn't get to 75% here to at least take one shot, it's down to, when they finally discontinued it, Kennedy, 1.5% of people take the 10th booster or whatever. So they made their move with the ZZX. They made their power grab that the UN bragged decades ago. We'll use the disease as fear to bring in control in a global medical tyranny and a global world treaty. We'll have a world ID through a vaccine tracking system, medical ID. This was their big move with the viral fear. The UN always said publicly, we'll use world economic crises, migrant flows, wars, economic collapse, cyber attacks, and viruses and medical crises to bring in our world government. So here's Fauci that released HIV. Here's Fauci that did all the stuff where they use drugs that actually kill people more than the virus. Here's the guy that's a known criminal running this stuff for 50 years, caught in gain of function, caught lying to Congress, all of it. Here he is bemoaning the fact that he can't make you take shots, but he does. Through the ticks, through the mosquitoes that he's on record breeding, creating, and releasing to bite you, in the case of the mosquitoes, to see if it gives you immunity to malaria. What? And, of course, it caused disasters, and malaria spiked everywhere. We didn't used to have malaria in places like Florida. He releases it, suddenly it pops up. Worst forms of it. Weaponized, gain of function. We had Peter Daszak before they released COVID a few months before bragging that they had made all these viruses on the shelf they were released. We have the head of mRNA technology for Pfizer getting caught by James O'Keefe saying, oh, we created it. We've got all these new versions we're going to release to always create fear. Got Bill Gates at TED Talks 15 years ago releasing mosquitoes on the crowd that are GMO. He loves to tell you what he's doing to your face. So play Fauci, then go just to another man on his property. There's tons of these all over the country. Reportedly, these fall from the sky from helicopters. And there's these little tin metal boxes full of baby ticks. And they just pour out by the thousands. And then it starts killing the deer, biting the humans everywhere. And everybody survives this alpha gal and can't eat red meat anymore. So go ahead and play that clip. And this is to humanize it. Here's a lady that got bit by a tick and got Lyme disease. My dad on a mountain climbing trip, got to be 20 years ago, was in great shape, got bit, didn't know he had Lyme's, ate a bunch of his cartilage and stuff, totally messed him up. We had a guy that was our supplement developer that was young and really smart and good shape. He got Lyme's, totally messed him up. I mean, it's all around us is my point. The damage of this. Here's the clips.
7: That's another whole problem in society is if the vaccine was accepted by society, we didn't have a anti-vax problem. We would have had a much, much more effective distribution of vaccine in this country. You're absolutely right. I mean, if everybody universally accepted that this was a safe and effective vaccine, we were trying to get 72% of the population vaccinated, then we never really got there, whereas other countries had 85-90% of the people vaccinated. So I think it depends on the country. That's different than the inequity that you have globally, which is, I think, more of a problem, that we had people getting their second and third booster before people in the developing world were getting their first shot.
1: Let's stop here for a minute and go back. Yes. This is at the end of their failed pandemic to get total global control. It's come out that it hurts people. It's come out it's killed tens of millions. It's come out that it raises your immune system. It's come out it doesn't protect you. You are a damn liar that should be under the prison. But at least he hadn't been seen in public in a year. And Trump did pull his 15 federal marshals that protect him. I'm not saying kill him. I'm just saying we shouldn't be paying for his protection. At least that son of a goblin is hiding under a damn rock. Back to him.
7: Unconscionable.
8: I'm out here mushroom hunting, and I found, there it is right there, the tick box. I'm not going to touch it because there's ticks all over that thing. I know there is. Look at them crawling out of it. Millions of them. You can see the tick.
9: 5 years ago, at 8.5 months pregnant, I found a tick embedded in my knee. When I called my OB, I was told, no bullseye, no problem. I never developed a bullseye rash or immediate flu-like symptoms. 6 months postpartum, my life unraveled. I went from biking 8 miles a day with my new baby in tow to not being able to walk up my own stairs or fold laundry. I developed involuntary head movements and facial tics, a constant right-hand tremor, Muscle weakness, vertigo, difficulty walking, severe fatigue, daily malaise, dysautonomia, MCAS, convulsions, and gastroparesis, to name a few. I lost 45 pounds from my pre-pregnancy weight. I couldn't read. I had bouts where I couldn't drive. I experienced days of slurred speech and difficulty talking. At 34 years old, I live with chronic pain, arthritis, and significant muscle atrophy. I saw more than 20 doctors within 2 years searching for answers. When we exhausted specialists in Maine, we traveled out of state and out of network for answers. I was told it was anxiety, postpartum hormones, lupus, MS, and at one point even cancer, and to prepare for chemotherapy. The standard Western blot was negative repeatedly. Only through advanced testing with Vibrant Wellness was Lyme disease and co-infections finally confirmed. By then it had progressed
1: to stage 4. Yeah, let's stop right there. My dad's a doctor, a chemistry degree, oral surgeon, dentist, all of it. And he went to all these doctors and scientists for a year, and they died of cancer. They thought he had cancer, all this, and finally it was Lyme's, because they were able to find the little worm-like microbes. It's syphilis, folks. They loaded syphilis into ticks and weaponized it, and now they've added alpha-gal into the little syphilis parasites. Look up syphilis. It's unbelievable. That's what these creeps do, okay? That's why this show's important, because we'll expose their next pandemic, their next medical scam. That's why they want us off the air. We moved the needle. You did, supporting us during COVID, and shut down their operation. It blew up in their face. They've lost all trust. They admit it in their own internal documents and publicly. So I salute you all. So share the word about the broadcast. Share the live feed at Relox Jones on X and on Rumble at AJN Live. That's the new feed. Hundreds of thousands have joined it. 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We're doing special reports there, special live feeds, so much more. 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They just hold back. It's a sister site because we kept it separate from InfoWars. 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

0: 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It was declassified in 2025. The CIA and the FBI, under Obama's command, launched the attacks to shut down the original InfoWars. But InfoWars belongs to the people, and it's stronger than it's ever been. They can't take that away. You are the real power of this operation. 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I'm just like you. I want freedom. I need you to get excited about the power you have. And that's what it's all about. They think you're about to shut us down. That is a total lie, ladies and gentlemen. 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You're unstoppable, Paul Revere. 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
2: And it's time for humanity to stand up in the info war and say, I don't know what's going to happen at the end of this, but you want to fight? 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
5: 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Take action now, Paul Revere's. You're unstoppable, and the globalists are going down.

ass up so fast. And I'll tell him, well, I killed a cow out back, baby. You think Christ would eat somebody? He would never do that. I will. I'm ready to hang them up, gut them, and skin them, and chop them up. You know what? I'm ready. I will eat your leftist ass like corn on

want the globals to know. I will eat your ass first. I swear to God, if it's the last thing I do, I'm going to get my hands around your throat. Well, nobody else can get him, but we're proud to have him. Super smart. Totally agree with basically everything he says. Victor Boot. We're going to cover the waterfront and take your call straight ahead. 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They have to get the money to do this. That's why they can't shut us down. I don't own this. I'm on the Alex Jones Network. AlexJonesLive.com. 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We have methylene blue gummies. 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It is the missing link. It's not a stimulant, but it has that effect with no letdown. New ultramethylene blue gummies. 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
3: Well, I've had friends, family, everybody, people on the street say, man, Alex, you look 10 years younger all of a sudden. You're so happy. Look, we left it all on the table, all on the field to fight with the deep state, trying to take down InfoWars, and we're still battling in court. We're probably going to win. They're in a lot of trouble. My lawyers don't want me to talk about it yet, but they filed 7 years lies against us. This is just amazing. The Trump DOJ was doing a criminal investigation. They killed it 6 months ago. I'm told that's back on. A lot of wild stuff happening. But I wanted to get Victor Boot on. I really appreciate joining us lately every Tuesday from Russia. He's a high-level elected official in regional government, very successful businessman, kind of the equivalent of the Russian version of Eric Prince in Blackwater, and a former political prisoner here in the U.S. for 10 years, total setup, and then in a prisoner exchange swap back in 2022. And so he joins us, Real Victor Boot, B-O-U-T, Real Victor Boot, on X, just launched that about a month ago, getting a lot of followers. Be sure and follow him there. I want to hit the current stuff, but it's just basically another domino. We've already basically stated this, what's coming next. I want to talk about Iran, Ukraine launching an attack, on civilian targets in Moscow to try to derail the ceasefire. Where Victor sees this going, what we all warned of is now happening with the economy, that of Chevron saying global oil shortages have already begun, fertilizer shortages. And then Trump, for 31 times, has said we won, and 12 times the strait is open. And now he says that the ceasefire is holding. The Iranians said, you've already broken it. Bring your ships in. We're going to blow them up. We hold the cards in a war of attrition. And so Trump says, no, the ceasefire is good. It's not a breaking ceasefire when they shoot missiles and hit the UA and others and blow up ships. Now Trump says, stop shooting on our ships, admitting the ships got shot yesterday, basically. So they are just floundering. And folks, me saying that doesn't undermine America. Trump and Hegseth doing all this does, getting into the war. The chairman of the Joint Chiefs of Staff, all the intelligence agencies on record, and I told you this first because I have people who were in the meetings, it's all been confirmed. 66 days into this, it's been confirmed 50 days ago. That they told him don't do it. Even the IDF said don't do it. If you just want to blow up some of their ability, okay, we back that. But don't listen to Mossad and Netanyahu. So even the Israeli military said don't do this. Every former Israeli intelligence chief has gone everywhere, all over TV. They were all interviewed by Tucker saying this is insane. Netanyahu needs to be locked up. Okay, because this has been war gamed like almost nothing else, other than European war with Russia or war with China. These are the top three war game scenarios. When I came and told you what was going to happen 66 days ago, that three-hour Saturday show when it first started, people go, God, how do you know? This is known. This is military stuff like this in the aggregate is basically, with enough research, it's mathematics, okay, with margins. But you know the way you're going. You know the potentialities here, and it goes worse and worse the deeper we're in. Israel knows they're the most unpopular country in the world. They have tried to bind us to the hip with them. They have the lowest poll numbers. Now they're going to spend $730 million in their war to brainwash Americans. They're admitting that. They already spent $500 million the last 8 months. This is total, complete, absolute cuckoo town. So we're going to hit that, get into Ukraine. But then I want to shift gears into the larger globalist system and the animal-human hybrids, the cloning. What is Victor Boot think about the UFO disclosure? What is that all really about from a Russian perspective, and so much more? And then we'll take about 7 or 8 phone calls, questions for Victor Boot in the last 15 minutes. I'll give that number out later, but specifically questions for him on any major topic or issue you want. We don't control what topic you call in. It's just you address your questions to Victor Boot. You follow him on X again, Real Victor Boot. Okay, Victor, great to have you back. What crazy times. I mean, I can say I feel positive that the poll numbers, Trump's now dropped to 30 points, the lowest ever. He was 56, just 10 months ago. I'm not glad he's that low because I wish it was the old Trump, but it does show he's being fully rejected and people aren't buying it. So your take on the situation in the Strait, where this is going next. Thank you for being here.
4: Okay, thanks and greetings from Moscow. First of all, Alex and everyone who listening, who is real resistance to all IFA warriors, you know. First of all, this was a epic transition when you shut down on the past,
3: Thursday night.
4: Thursday. And you reborn like a phoenix, anew on the utmost Friday. That's a great, and without, you know, any interruption, this is a great job. This is a continuation for what you've been fighting for the past 30 years. Well, as you correctly said, now with the Trump, looks like he is a kind of the person, he will do opposite to what he

0: hear this. So now I think everybody is start even to, you know, receive what he is really trying to say. So we need then not to listen what he is saying. Let's look what he actually he is doing. As we discussed with you last month, now we have a situation. This is the third scenario, if you remember the war. First was scenario continuation. Second one, they reach a peace agreement. And the third was, as you remember and your listeners remember, this was situation, not war, not peace, where we exactly on this situation. And why we are there? First of all, Trump in the, you know, limbo. He cannot move forward because, well, he will never get the peace of his condition, correct? He have to negotiate with the Iranians, and Iranians are tough negotiators. So he cannot also admit that, oh, okay, let's accept the Iranians' demand. So he gonna keep the status quo as long as possible, thinking that this will help him, you know, somehow to wait till the moment when either everybody tired or he gets something else to switch the attention of the world public, whether this will be as he is saying, a new invasion to occupy Greenland or his attempt maybe if he goes and attack the Cuba. But definitely he can't this spree where nobody can really stop him. And I'm not sure that he will listen to anybody in the White House, as a matter of fact, except maybe Kushner and Witkoff. But we honestly don't really understand yet the real role these two personality plays on everything happening in the world right now. This is a kind of the situation. You're absolutely right. This is affecting entire world. We know for fact that even American farmers now openly declaring that, look, shortage of the fertilizer on the accessible pricing will cause a reduction of the harvest this year. And if this happening in the United States, think of what going to happen in other countries who used to depend on fertilizer coming over the Persian Gulf. And look, we know that the Spirit Airlines went belly up because they can't survive the doubling of the jet fuel prices, you know. So who is next on the line? So this is the Mina effect. Maybe we don't yet understand, but believe me, very soon we will see how economy start really collapsing. And knowing that in America, especially in election year, it's all about economy, stupid. So this definitely would be a huge blow domestically for Trump. But the problem is, whatever, you know, political consequences, but the problem is that not only population in America or in Africa, entire world gonna suffer. Look how much losses has already accumulated in Asia, in African countries, in Europe, everywhere else. And this is for what? Because he decided and disregard all advice of his, intelligence, of his military, of the proper politicians, and just jump, you know, together with the Bibi Netanyahu in this, you know, unpredictable, you know, quagmire of this situation.
1: I totally agree with you. And I'm going to get into an analogy with World War II and what Trump's doing here in a moment. But from your research, you've talked about who's above Netanyahu, or is he really acting on his own? I know BlackRock and the Rothschilds control the British Empire, which again is beneath the surface, but is that old financial system is stronger than ever. They love this to create a global depression so they can get everybody under their control and loan out more fiat currency. And they just want to play what's left of America off against Russia and China. There's got to be some way. Because it could be even a month ago, Susie Wiles, this was leaked to confirm, told the cabinet, you got to confront him, you got to stop him, we're going to lose the midterms. And she's certainly not some dove. So you're right, he is being completely contrarian. It's only Hegseth and Netanyahu and the Mossad chief doing this. I have to think there's evidence of this, that Trump has been compromised, probably with the Epstein files.
0: Well, that's maybe 64 million dollar question, you know, who is really controlling Bibi Netanyahu and whom he is represent. But one thing is clear, as you said, the globalists basically they're all inter

0: twine in this, you know, a huge ball of the snakes or reptilian, you know, creatures who never have any empathy to the people of the world. That's why we see they can really bomb innocent children, kill the children, bomb the hospitals, disregard any, you know, stuff. So this is where we really dealing with these Satanist cult-like, you know, creatures, because to call them humans, it's almost impossible. So what is the future? Well, there is eventually, they all get sick and tired to deal with the, you know, rest of us. They're thinking, you know, the time for democracy is over. They need to go to the neo-federalism back, you know, or at least, if not to the full slavery, but make sure, like in this, you know, commercial you're running where everybody has to, be as in a concentration camp, wearing the same uniform, watching the propaganda, eating the same food, you know, don't own anything, and, you know, getting some tablets to be happy. That's basically where we're heading with this situation. But there is a problem, because not everybody got to comply with them. They definitely, the more they push, the more will be a resistance, and this resistance already happening. Well, first of all, look how the Iranians show that they are not the pussies. They didn't cave into this, you know, despite they killed their leadership, despite they killed many of their commanders.
1: No, we're not closing.
0: On the ground, so no any...
1: Something along that line. And then he also pushed back today.
0: Can, you know, destroy that. And then they prepare it for...
2: And Victor, I want to get to that in a moment. I want to get to that in a moment and talk about what an invasion of Strait of Hormuz...
1: That game. So he's not backing down. He's not.
2: Scenario when we get in close to their very high-powered Connecticut, but short and medium-range weapons, the artillery, the short-range missiles, all of this, well, the Navy won't get within 200 miles of it, even though Trump keeps trying to order them in there to, quote, clear the strait. We'll get to that in a moment. But first, I don't say this to even attack Trump. I just say it because it's true. And I say it so that the general public and his staff and the cabinet can wrap their minds around what we're dealing with. He ignored all 16 intelligence agencies. He ignored the chairman of the Joint Chiefs. He ignored Eric Prince, who I know warned him and said don't do it, from every level, that the mullahs aren't going to fall for even probably a year, 92% chance they never fall. You kill the mullahs, it makes them more popular. Israel knew that. They did everything to try to get us sucked into total commitment. Now they've been pushing to use nukes. They've been pushing to get us to go in and take the strait. And obviously to do that, to take all of those military bases and mountainous fortresses out. I know the head of the army told him at least 100,000 troops, mass casualties, so he fired him. They ordered the Navy to get the ships in there a month ago and guide the other ships through. The Navy said, we will not follow those orders. They will hit us not with missiles, not with dolphins, but with artillery, folks. They got artillery up there. It's only 12 miles across. It is a death zone. Okay, guns of Navarone we're talking about here. So that's where we are, and he continues to do this and listen to Netanyahu, and that was clearly because he's being blackmailed and the hundreds of millions the Adelsons gave him. So we're now here, but the only modern, in the last 100 years, parallel to this is Hitler. And we'll put the maps on screen. Hitler first just said he wanted Danzig and a little piece of Poland and this and that was taken under the Versailles Treaty. But once he got rolling, it was Czechoslovakia, Poland, Austria, then it's France, then it's North Africa, then he invades all over the place, dozens and dozens and dozens of countries, then he launches Operation Barbarossa and goes into Russia and launches that entire attack, and then the more his generals told him don't do it, which they did, the more he said, no, we're going to do it. So just because he had early success in France, and early success, you know, in Poland, a few places, because they'd already bought off 90% of the French commanders who stood down. Then all he had to do was push the British Expeditionary Force out. Anybody knows a real war, you buy off your enemy generals first. That's what we do in Iraq and everywhere else, but you can't do it with Iran. And so the parallel here of a degenerate gambler like Hitler doubling down, doubling down, doubling down, doubling down, doubling down is now what we see. And I the only modern parallel I see in modern warfare of what Trump is doing is Adolf Hitler behavior, because he's saying Venezuela, Cuba, I'll go into Mexico, I'll go into Colombia. Now we're bombing Nigeria. He'd say it's a good cause. Oh, okay, now maybe we'll just have a war with Russia. Oh, you didn't give me a peace prize? Then let's just have war. And I'm talking to people that know him. He's obsessed with the peace prize. This is crazy town. So this is megalomania. So I'm not trying to demonize Trump. I'm just stating the facts here that I'm seeing real Adolf Hitler parallels. You know, Tucker said it's an Antichrist spirit. And then around Trump more and more, everybody just becomes dumb and subservient. I'm not saying Trump is the Antichrist. What I am saying is that with pure military political parallels, the closest thing to this we've seen since 1940 is Adolf Alois Hitler. What do you say as a military expert, Victor Boot?
0: Well, there is, of course, you know, perils, especially in the beginning of the May. Within 4 days, we're going to celebrate 81st anniversary of ending of the World War II in Europe, which is, you know, especially in Russia, it's a big deal. And for us, of course, anything to do with this past are something, you know, very, very important. Well, there is a lot of parallels, as you said, but so far, Hitler, you know, and Trump has still, you know, too far apart situation. He's not yet a full dictator. He's still having, you know, opposition inside. He's still having a, I would say, freedom of certain speech. At least they let you guys, you know, openly criticize him. And he not yet created a concentration camp by FEMA or by somebody else and putting anybody who going to express something against his wishes. And we don't see yet his, you know, brown shirts marching and arresting left and right. And we don't yet see the fully emerged Gestapo. So this is, I think, you know, important parallels. But of course, from the global perspective and geopolitics, yes, you're absolutely right. He's trying to play the, you know, crazy Russian roulette with his luck, thinking since, you know, I've been lucky with Venezuela with the toppling of regime, let's go and mess a little bit. Maybe we have a small successful war and then I'm declaring the, you know, the peace and then I will brag again that I'm stopped what, war number 12, war number 13, war number 44. But in fact, as you said, this is a problem, and the problem is not only the Trump or not only the United States or Israel. The problem is that he inflicted the pain to really entire global population. Think what the people, let's say in Filipinos or in the Bangladesh, who have to wait in the line for the gas for like entire day just to get 3 liters.
2: Or who can't get fertilizer, and then now the food prices will explode. Yeah.
0: And now, look, we're still only the second month of it. As we say, consequences of this closure of the Hormuz Strait will be, you know, definitely reverberating for another year and a half as the best scenario.
2: Well, Victor, I want you to get back to that and talk about the Strait in a moment when we come back. But just to finish this up, I'm glad you made that proviso. I want to be 100% clear. I am not saying he is the Hitler of 1942. I'm saying the behavior of doubling down and then expanding wars all over, and then when you fail, expand it even more. That is a very close parallel that I see and very, very dangerous. And then now we are seeing a totalitarian inclination by the Israeli first operatives. They've had Mark Levin, Laura Loomer, all of them saying, get rid of speech, take Alex Jones, Tucker Carlson, Candace Owens. They want us all off air. So they now are all calling us Iranian agents. We were Russian agents before. So they are, his minions are now pushing that agenda. And then Trump's putting in deep staters in his operations. So I think he's slouching that way. But I agree, if he can just get one victory, he just wants to be able to declare that. He's even said that. The problem is the Iranians know they'll break the deal in 6 months and attack him again. So the Iranians have decided, I think, to go all the way. That's the problem. They hold most of the cards. He claims he has all the cards. I don't think that's the case. We go to break in a minute, but go ahead.
0: Well, you're absolutely right, but there is one limiting factor. First of all, he overstretched American military. He was not really been enabled to get, rearm them and to bring them to the what he dreamed to do it, despite he requested this huge increase in the military budget. You know, who gonna fight? Hitler, when he was preparing for the war, he had at least 8 million people, you know, armed, trained, and ready to roll all over the Europe, in Africa, go to the Russia. But think of this. If Trump is able to concentrate really force enough even to finish with Iran, no. He knows pretty well that basically this is the limit of present day American, you know, army, American Navy and American Air Force. Because if you're gonna go any more closer, you know, and start really active action. I'm not even talking about ground.
2: No, I understand. Oh, so stay there. Let's come back and explain this. Exactly. There's a big difference. Hitler had 8 million troops. Trump doesn't even have a million. We'll be right back. I have been very blessed and honored in 32 years on air and 28 years of InfoWars to have seen the whole world change. When I first got started, almost nobody knew about the globalists. People were literally in the dark. Look how far we've come. We are exposing them. Jeffrey Epstein, the pedophile rings, the poison COVID shots, the open borders, the global wars, the 5G, all of it is coming out. Humanity is rallying. This is the fourth turning. This is the great awakening. It is the answer to their great reset. I am so proud of humanity, and I'm so thankful to all the viewers and listeners who over the years have supported us by prayer, word of mouth, and financial support at TheAlexJonesNetwork.com. So InfoWars has been shut down, but we've launched the Alex Jones Network. We plan to crank this sucker up. We got new studios, they're even bigger, being built. And we want to go 19 hours a day live by the end of 2026 from 5 a.m. until midnight. So if I build it, will you come? Yes, I know you will. 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Our methylene blue is the best. 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Our bovine colostrum, the widest selection of Patriot Fuel, incredible collectible knives, and so much more. 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InfoWars is a proven winner. They have a URL. They have an old studio. That means nothing. You are the InfoWar. 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
2: 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You are the reincarnation of Paul Revere. You are unstoppable. 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I don't own the AlexJonesStore.com. Bigly, that owns the Alex Jones Network, does. We've got a major deal with Rumble to push our information. 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The most important coordinate in this fight is rumble.com/Alex Jones Live. 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We are already at the top of Rumble, but we're going to go even further partnering with them. 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

0: From the front lines of the information war, it's Alex Jones.
1: But the biggest parallel to World War II is a new world war, and we're already in one. The question is, how much more will it escalate? All the ingredients are there, major powers and proxy wars in multiple regions, world economy being rocked by it, death, destruction on a wide scale. We are in a new world war. But Victor Boot is a well-known military expert, also in, you know, in business, from the bottom levels of soldier, you know, right up to international operations. And I wanted him to be able to finish what he was saying about the U.S. military. We're not just talking about boots on the ground. It's already completely overextended. And I know that's the big fights at the White House, is the military tells them, sir, we can't do this. And then Trump gets mad, and I've confirmed this, and starts yelling and screaming at people, which he didn't used to do to the military. So that's kind of a Hitler trait, too. And I'm not trying to say he's Hitler. I'm just saying messianic leader, feels like he's surrounded, thinks he knows militarily what, you know, what should be done, doesn't listen to his advisors, and is impulsive. And we're in a new world war already. So what happens if this continues to go on? But I also want to get into Ukraine hit Russia high rise ahead of ceasefire. Romania, pro-EU government collapses after no-confidence vote. Currency tumbles to record low. They got rid of our bond because he was vetoing full war with Russia. So we'll get Victor Boot's expert take on that. But before we go to him, we'll take 5-6 calls in the last 15 minutes or so, coming about 10 minutes. The toll-free number was not told. There's no toll-free numbers anyways anymore. We'll put the number on screen so I can give people the new number, and we will give that number out and take some calls for Victor Boot. So we'll put that number up here in a little while for you. 512-266-0642, 512-266-0642, 512-266-0642. And if you're in another country, just dial your country access code or ARC access code and get on with us at 512-266-0642. Remember, these are questions for Victor Boot on all the big topics, huge area. We're not talking about anything else. We're taking just a few calls for him just to have some wild card points brought up. So you got interrupted by the break. You were trying to explain that, and what's the Pentagon is admitting that the U.S. military is already hyperextended. Please go ahead.
2: Yeah, first of all, the most critical issue is we know that they depleted their reserves of the interceptor for the Patriot missiles and for the THAAD and other types. So this is a critical. So should, you know, they start attacking and Iran will start answering, so think of this, what kind of the damage can be inflicted to the, first of all, Israel, and where they can reach all, of course, surrounding Gulf, Persian Gulf monarchies like UAE, Saudi Arabia. And the Iranians would not refrain or do it, you know, from humanitarian purpose. They know pretty well this is a life for their survival. And they will heed, first of all interests connected to the American interest, like we've been, you know, seeing they've been attacking not only military bases, but they attack the refineries where American companies been involved, even data centers like Ozon. They've been attacking American banks in UAE. So this was quite a painful, you know, answer. So this is another factor. If he ignore and still force the military to go, that's really looking for the big failure, for the real, you know, a big disaster, fiasco. So if he's ready for this, I don't think so. So, but as you correctly mentioned, he cannot now back off. He cannot just calm down, you know, turn out, you know, get off the public discussion, let the diplomacy to work out, and then, you know, some negotiation can happen, and once everything is, discussed, agreed, and put on the paper and signed, then he come and announce, whether he announce like a great victory or like a great step forward to the peace. Believe me, entire humanity gonna support him. So there is no embarrassment for the Trump to go for the peace deal with Iran. But we never know, as you said, because of this entire Epstein coalition. And you mentioned many times that most probably Trump being, you know, taken as a hostage because of the, you know, Bibi Netanyahu or Mossad have on him on Epstein files, because we know how Epstein was operating on interest of the, Israelis. So basically all this year, they've been accumulating the dirt on every American, political leader, whether it's a senator, whether it's, some politician on local level or somebody else, like a businessman, like a Trump, Why on earth he showed up with the Epstein, island? There is a plenty of photos. We know the recent scandal with the Melania Trump, whatever is there. We don't know for the fact. But look, since it's discussing at that level, we know that it's definitely Trump somehow involved with this Epstein files, and he's been in close contact with him. So this is a definitely smells like a very bad, background to what we are.
1: Let me ask you that question. Right, yeah, she comes out a month ago, contradicts him, says it's real victims Congress should investigate. He admitted he didn't know she would do that. That looks to me like she's distancing herself from what she knows is about to come out. I mean, that is a really bad sign.
2: Well, yes, but as I said, if he would step forward and, honestly said, yes, I've been involved in this and that, this was all time, I didn't realize how bad they are enemies, and put efforts to cut them off, then, I think not only American people, but majority of the country would just welcome his decision and, would say, yes, Trump has a finally, iron balls for the courage to go and challenge this globalist. But now
1: but instead he's working with the establishment by extension. Absolutely. He's made a deal with them, like Howard Lutnick. So.
2: And you see, he now also pulled in the two sides. By one hand, we have the Israelis pushing him to war with Iran. By other hand, we see like a British pushing him and pulling him back to the Ukrainian war. So he has to decide whether he really gone as he promised, to mind the interest of American nation, or he would be like a bitch for the both, and they're gonna, decide what this bitch gonna do tonight, how many clients he gonna go and serve out. That's the problem.
1: That's right. And let me correct exactly what I said. Now that I'm listening to you talk, when I said the greatest parallel to Hitler since World War II, I meant invading a bunch of countries would be Trump, but that's actually not true. The EU is literally the same group. It's literally panzers attacking Russians in the same place they came through in Operation Barbarossa, what, in 42. All of this, the real repeat is the EU wanting total war with Russia and saying that that's their policy and establishing their unelected EU dictatorship over the people. So I have to correct myself. I just meant in the area of invading a bunch of countries and then losing and doubling down, there's a parallel there. But I think the EU is the closest parallel in the last 80-plus years since World War II to Hitler. And, of course, it's the very same Europe that we saw do it before. Of course, the EU was the brainchild of Hitler. Victor Boot, do you agree with that?
2: Yes, correct. Basically, EU, it's reincarnation of the Hitler idea to occupy Europe, unite under one single state, put an elected officials to run it, and basically push them to the war, We know that they're preparing, and we're taking this seriously. And what's happening now with Ukraine, they're trying to attack a just civilian buildings in Moscow. Today there was a big attack on the Chebaksary, the city like 1,500 kilometers from the Ukrainian border. And how it's happened? Well, because British, using the American intelligence, using the Starlink, are trying to invade, go low and sneak attack on these, just civilian buildings, trying to kill as much as possible civilians. Why? Well, very easy. They know they cannot achieve military on the front lines. And basically the war is lost. They're just trying to, to extend their agony to make a little bit more money before they run out for safety.
1: Well, that's like you said a year ago. You said all Ukraine can do is hit civilian targets as terrorism, as stunts. Is that what this attack on the high-rise was?
2: Yeah, correct. That's only for the picture. Look, it's only one for the more than a year was able to go through the, Moscow capital air defenses. Of course, it's a, normal situation. No single air defense can be 100% proof. So basically for every night around Moscow is at least between 40 to 120 Ukrainian drones are shot down. And think of this, multiply this for at least a year, 365 days. you see which kind of percentage. It's only one who make through to this high riser. Of course, we take proper lessons out of it and try to prevent it. The problem is not even this. Why the Ukrainians doing it? Answer is very simple. They are just directed by the British. Hey, we cannot win Russian military. Our only hope is again regime change. What we're gonna do? We're gonna try to create a problem within the society, trying to, you know, show the Russians that they are vulnerable, that their government cannot protect them. Let's start putting all this narrative. Let's try to see.
1: But instead, Operation Spiderweb and all the rest of it. Just correct. Made the Russian government correct. More popular. So shifting gears out of that, I want to take some calls, but finishing up with Europe, Viktor Orban, great peacemaker, great leader, very popular, 70%+ approval. I believe NATO stole the election. They're experts at that. But now already the Romanian pro-EU government has collapsed after no confidence vote. Currency tumbles to record low. We know they want to use Romania and also Hungary. And you know, that's an ongoing fight there, but Romania, Hungary, there's big fights there. What do you make of the Romanian EU dictatorship, where they remove the guy that won the presidency we had him on, and then what do you predict with Viktor Orban in the other country?
2: Well, first of all, in Romania, we know perfectly well they already, you know, massaged the election results and stole the victory from the proper winner, who was a popular. And now, you know, eventually this government will collapse. But think, what is a common for all European countries, whether it's a France, whether it's Germany, whether it's another one, the ratings and approval ratings of their prime minister or president is a below basically waterline. Why so? Because they are not representing their national interest. Funny part about Hungary, that even the so-called pro-European leader was elected. He is not in a rush to try to, you know, jump in the boat with the European, EU leadership. He's saying, no, I want my guarantees that I can get my energy through, and sending his delegation to Moscow to negotiate the proper deals. And he not stop, for instance, construction of the nuclear plant in Hungary. And the question is, look, yes, he maybe has a rhetoric, but look what he is doing. He's continuing exactly the same policy, foreign policy that Viktor Orban is doing. And for us, we've been in Russia telling a long time, look, we don't need pro-Russian leaders in Europe. We need a leaders, patriots of their own countries, who are going to protect their own national interest. Because
1: well, that's right. I mean, Putin in policy as well, it really wants trading partners. He doesn't want puppets.
2: Correct. They will be coinciding. Now, Zelensky just yesterday in this meeting in Yerevan of political, whatever, you know, this kind of the meeting or party of political, whatever they, Macron, his new project, pet project, he decided to create some political club around the, you know, EU. Was mentioning, yes, you see, Russia this year would not bring the equipment, but we will attack the Moscow parade, which our Ministry of Defense was very quick with a warning. Look, they warned the inhabitants of the capital of Ukraine, Kiev, and all diplomats there to leave the city, because if Ukrainians attack on the 9th of May, anything in or try to attack, Russia will do massive missile attack on the center of the Kyiv, which was before Russia always was refrained and restrained, you know, from attacking any civilian targets. And, you know, this is operation we do is completely different from what we see how, for instance, Israeli doing in Gaza, or how the American and Israeli bombed Iran. Think of this. We have the capacity to demolish and start bombing to the hell, you know, all Ukrainians' capital. But, you know, Russia tried to negotiate, offering the peace processes. You know, let's find the solution. Let's do the peaceful. Well, sooner or later, if we will have no choice, we definitely need to, eliminate this expired Zelensky, president of
1: what's,
2: you know,
1: the time frame? Ukraine. I want to go to some calls, Viktor. What's the? I know you know Putin's actual plans, but you're a smart guy. Talked to a lot of the top people. What's the time frame or the conditions where Russia's going to take the gloves off?
2: Well, it depends, you know, because, again, the Vladimir Putin is a very wise politician and very wise, you know, proper and very religious person. So he really only doing the things when he has no other option, or he exhausted all other options to bring, you know, Ukrainians or Europeans or, in matter of fact, Americans to proper senses and trying to explain 100 times why it's happening, what is the real core reason, how we can sort it out, let's go negotiate. Look, for the past year alone, Russia always was pushing, hey, this is an initiative, we're offering a fair deal, let's go negotiate. And Trump many times, you know, showing his interest and supported this idea. But finally, he cannot push and force the globalists because the Zelensky, 100% stooge of the British, you know, to
1: comply. And a year ago, people say, how do you know it's the British? Starmer runs the Northern Group that runs NATO, and they've created this new alliance. They've got Canada to join it. And so they're not stopping. And so that's it. It's Trump's being basically powerless. Let's take a few calls for Victor Boot. Be sure and follow him on X at Real Victor Boot, B-O-U-T. Thanks for being here, Victor. Let's talk to folks in Virginia. Let's talk to Jefferson in Virginia. You're on the air, Jefferson. Go with your question or comment.
3: Hey, Alex. Hey, Victor. Thanks for letting me talk to you.
1: Go ahead.
3: You know, back in the 80s and the 90s, the Soviets and the Russians were working on scalar weapons. Is Victor aware of the electromagnetic scalar weapon program?
1: Let me do this. I appreciate your call. Let me raise this. Super weapons, secret weapons. That ties into the whole UFO thing. What do you think of all these developments?
2: Well, first of all, of course, you know, in Soviet time, Russia did a lot of research, especially on electromagnetic and weapons, EMP. You know, this was the leading, you know, studies. And right now, if you look in many, you know, reference book, they always would quote the Russian, basically scientists who've been working on this 60s, 70s and 80s. So this is a normal. But as you said, while we're living in this world, if we will know the truth about our past history, if we will know what government trying to hide, especially UFOs or what the new term they're now calling it, you know, well, definitely it will help. I do believe that we definitely need to know the real facts, not what they're trying to feed us with this, you know, cover-up situation, what's happened. Well, in Russia, we don't have a such kind of the vibrant community who gonna go investigate, because we have still couple hours areas. But believe me, in Russia, we have plenty of very interesting places and objects who are required special attention. And this was in my bucket list one of these days when I have a kind of the free time, go and maybe investigate a couple of this location and see what really going on there, because it's a lot of stuff happening. Think of this, we're a huge country, and in many countries there is in many places, many regions in Russia, there is a lot of this stuff which is really, really interesting, especially if you try to look onto this with a big magnifying glass.
1: Well, good. You should do an hour sometime just on... People know about black sites here in the U.S., but what about black sites in Russia? That would be amazing. Lee in Kansas, you're on the air. Welcome.
4: Hi, thank you for taking my call. You caught me just taking my medication. I have heart disease.
1: I understand, brother. Welcome.
4: Mr. Boot, very well. It's quite a unique experience to be able to talk to you, sir. The question I'd like to put forward to you is, you are a legislator in your government. Is that correct?
2: Well, I'm a part of the regional legislature, and this year we are participating in the election to our federal Duma. It's akin of the, you know, parliament of Russia.
4: All right. Very good. You're part of Euroblast. Now, this war with Ukraine that your country has been waging for the last 4 years has created millions of casualties, and you've really not changed anything. The lines have been drawn for the last 2.5. At what point are you going to start coming down on Vladimir Putin about ending this war, even if it means a complete withdrawal of Russian troops from all Ukrainian territory prior to 2014?
1: All right, I want to have Victor respond, but just to show where I'm at up front, I want to say this. NATO, if you look at the maps, guys, pull up the map since 1991. NATO keeps expanding, proxy states moving weapons in. Things have changed. Russia has stopped NATO's expansion, and it's now fighting the proxy war that was launched. And that's just a fact. Victoria Nuland admitted it. This is about bringing down Russia. The EU Commission has said they want to break up Russia. The West launched this attack. Let's just be honest about it. Victor Boot, what's your response?
2: Well, my response is very simple. First of all, Donbass is a Russian land. It was illegally, you know, given to so-called Ukrainian Republic during the Lenin time. This is number one. Second one, majority of the population of these areas is almost 90% is Russians. What you thinking that Russia ever will abandon its own, you know, people to be, you know, subjugated to these neo-Nazis, you know, regime? Hell no. The population of Russia fully supported. Yes, we have casualties, but believe me, for us, we know this is a war for the future, and this is our land. So there is no way Russia will, you know, decide it or surrender or get out, because first of all, everything, if you look from the history, Ukraine is not existed. It's a artificial creation. You know, if not by communist, it would be a single unitary territory of Russia. So what kind of you talking, we need to leave the territory? Why? Why on earth the population in the cities on the front line don't want to evacuate to Ukrainian side?
1: Well, Russia's had naval bases. Russia's had naval bases in Crimea for 500 years. Absolutely. Well, let's get his response. Lee, you want to respond back? Go ahead.
4: Oh,
2: well, that's why...
4: I find audacious that I see you on here saying, well, the Ukrainians are hitting residential areas when you've been doing it for 4 years, sir. The other thing is, you guys invaded illegally in 2014. You started this war. The only resolution is the complete withdrawal of Russian troops. You have lost the war, sir.
2: No, it's absolutely incorrect. We not started this war.
4: Tons of metal on your tank.
2: This war...
4: almost completely unusable.
1: Listen now, let me ask Lee. What's your background? What you work for the State Department or something?
4: No, I do not. I did work for the government. I actually fix things, mechanical equipment for the government, but I can't go any more into it.
2: So listen, do your own research, but this is very simple. We not started this war, first of all. This everything situation started way before even 2014, you know, from early on.
1: Let me ask you this. You know about the recordings of Victoria Nuland? She testified to Congress. John McCain admitted that they went and created provocations and set Ukraine up as a trap for Russia. Okay. My only
4: criticism is a trap, isn't it obvious?
1: Excuse me?
4: It has been a trap. Isn't that obvious?
1: Yeah, but let me ask you a question. Would we put up with a bunch of foreign troops on the Canadian border or the Mexican border? We would never put up with this.
4: What troops were in Ukraine prior to...
1: I've had family over there as advisors before this even started. I told people day one the U.S. was running all this, and now it's all been declassified. I mean, NATO went in there and started...
4: If they're over there as private citizens, then that's their business. Ukrainians have a right to, to hire anybody they want.
2: Come on. You're thinking the private citizens who gonna run and crew the HIMARS or gonna do the all intelligence work? Yeah, correct. Yeah. I think do your own, you know, intelligence. Look at it. We can bring you some people who can testify. You.
1: Well, Victor, do a few more minutes with us. I know you're tired. It's late at night. You gotta go. Do five more so you can finish up and take a call or two. But listen, talking to Lee, I appreciate you calling. But Lee, you sound really pissed off because you know Russia's winning this war against the unelected EU and the British Empire, who are our enemies. This war is hurting America. It should have never happened. We should have trade deals with Russia.
2: Correct.
1: We should not be lining up for... Go ahead,
2: yeah, if you want to give your taxpayer money to this, you know, drug addict Zelensky, who already lost its legitimacy, go ahead, spend your money. Then you don't have a fucking, you know, bridges, school, you get all your cities like looking like a World 3, go ahead and support the Ukraine.
1: Listen, Lee, I appreciate your call, but this is the thing. NATO for decades has moved missiles up to the border of Russia. We had the Cuban Missile Crisis when they put Nike missiles in Turkey. And then we were taught, Russia went to Cuba because just to start a fight. No, they did it instead because you put nukes on our border. Now they've got hypersonic nukes even closer. This is crazy. Why are we starting a fight with the biggest nuclear power in the world? We should not be on their doorstep. We should be doing deals with them for rare earth minerals. We'll be right back.
5: Well, we feel really good that we're one step closer to achieving one of the primary goals that the families had when they brought this litigation, which was to prevent Alex Jones from ever...
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0: down to the dark at the deep range and into the light at the deep strange. Come at the hour. Come at the caravan to midnight. DEFCON 1, live from space. Good evening, ladies and gentlemen. John B. Wells speaking, your humble talk show host and narrator. Welcome aboard once again as we travel the desert of vacuous content and opinion, making our way to the oasis of rational thoughts. Tonight, don't you get the sense that the atmosphere across the world stage feels just a little bit heavier, a little more deliberate? It's as if major powers are repositioning pieces behind the proverbial curtain, while we're being told the crisis is winding down. Because when you step back and look carefully at what's unfolding between the state of Israel and Iran over these last several days, it carries the appearance of a transition phase, a strategic pause, setting the conditions for the next chapter in a much larger war strategy. And from where many of us are sitting tonight, the ceasefire doesn't appear like a resolution, but more like battlefield recalibration. While governments, intelligence networks, and military assets, and media narratives begin prepping us for incremental escalation under an entirely new justification structure. In the final hours before the ceasefire came into effect, the region lit up with missile exchanges, air defense activity and infrastructure strikes, naval pressure, conflicting battlefield reports, enough contradictory information flowing through the media apparatus to make even seasoned observers stop and ask, what exactly just happened? Also known as a whiskey tango foxtrot moment. Because when governments begin speaking the language of restraint, while military assets continue repositioning across the region, experienced people understand that diplomacy is just buying time. And tonight, time is exactly what everybody appears to be trying to gain. The Strait of Hormuz remains one of the most dangerous pressure points on the planet. It's a narrow corridor carrying a massive percentage of the world's energy supply. While warships and intelligence networks and surveillance systems and drones and competing military interests operate inside the same confined geography. One mistake there, one provocation, one engineered incident, and the economic shock waves would move across the entire globe within hours. At the same time, reports tied to strikes involving Gulf infrastructure and regional ports are pointing to an expanding agenda and an entirely different playbook. Did you pick up on that yet? The battlefield is moving beyond military targets. We're seeing attacks on shipping lanes and energy systems, water infrastructure, for Pete's sake, commercial routes, economic arteries of all kinds. Modern warfare has evolved into something sophisticated, where a nation can be destabilized through sustained pressure applied directly to the systems that keep everyday life functioning. And while the Middle East simmers under that pressure, Ukraine continues moving deeper into very dangerous territory, as long-range strikes, intelligence coordination, NATO involvement, and Russian strategic warnings continue escalating toward a threshold that many analysts believe the public still does not fully appreciate. Because once major powers begin viewing regional conflicts as interconnected theaters instead of isolated events, the rules change. Alliances become fluid, and retaliation becomes indirect, spreading pressure across multiple fronts at the same time. And underneath all of it sits the information war we find ourselves in. Narratives are shaped in real time while contradictory reports flood the public space. Strategic ambiguity replaces transparency. And psychological operations run alongside military operations. Did you ever imagine we would reach a point where the battlefield itself would move into the human mind? Modern warfare now operates directly inside perception, emotion, confusion, public consciousness. Our guest tonight has spent years examining intelligence operations, geopolitical maneuvering, regional instability, and the deeper strategic layered beneath official narratives. Stephen Ben Noon returns to Caravan to Midnight to help us unpack what could really be unfolding behind the headlines. From the State of Israel and Iran to the Strait of Hormuz to the widening danger surrounding Ukraine and the growing possibility that the world is entering a new phase of global instability. Because sometimes the most dangerous moment in a conflict is not when the missiles are flying. It's the silence that follows while everybody prepares for what comes next. So tighten those lap belts, ladies and gentlemen. Keep that adjustable headband handy because there's turbulence coming our way, and the geopolitical atmosphere is thick with contradictions, wars, rumors of wars, and major powers maneuvering behind the scenes. Daniel 11 comes to mind, doesn't it? Stand by. Liftoff is imminent. 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It got the Nobel Prize in 1996, holds the record for the longest longevity results on mammals in history. 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
3: This is L. Todd Wood. I'm the founder of CDM, or CDM.press. Up on CDM right now is a story on blue cities collapsing financially across America. We've seen this up and close with New York, Los Angeles, Chicago, etc. It's happening everywhere. What are going to be the consequences? That's the question. And what we will be following over the next few weeks to months to years as this drama plays out and the new world order is reset, whatever that looks like, either freedom or complete tyranny and destruction of humanity. So we are all over this story. Go to CDM.press, put us in your daily scan. It's the vaccines, it's the abortion, it's the wars, it's the bad medical care, all the bad food. They want humanity gone. So put us in your daily scan. Global news without the global spin. Thank you.

Yep, another trumpet. I got a note saying, well, what about Daniel 11? It's easy. It's a chapter describing kings maneuvering against kings and alliances shifting and deception operating between diplomacy and, well, shall we say, integrity. Military security check. Military positioning, economic leverage, backroom negotiations, constant tension surrounding the balance of power in the Middle East. I'll tell you what, when you decide that you're going to go into negotiation with those mugs, you better have your game down pat, because they will outmaneuver you no matter what you do. We do have some dealings with some people in the Middle East, and every move they make is absolutely calculated. They maneuver and they calculate on a level that leaves really the Western world slightly baffled, except for the seasoned ones who understand what they're walking into when they go into those negotiations. It's just how it is. Now, you heard L. Todd Wood. That's a replay from last night, and there are two reasons for it. Number one is that he's on his way to Beirut right now. He's actually in the air, going to Beirut, Lebanon, as strikes over there increase, perpetrated upon that nation by the state of Israel, because they're still trying to get their greater Israel protocol in place. But you also heard him talk about how they don't want us alive. And I decided I would just stretch out with my feelings. That didn't work. So I decided I would stretch out with my thoughts. So here's a little more word salad out there. Now, if you consider my speeches to be a word salad, I suggest you get yourself some Nucleo Boost and tweak your brain up a little bit, because some of this stuff you might find very valuable once you're able to understand it. I do not insult anyone's intelligence. I'm just saying, shh, wait and think. All this abortion, all of this transgenderism, all this homosexuality being glorified, glamorized, and pushed down the throats of unsuspecting children. I wonder if we could be looking at a future crime scene. And that would be the crime of continuity. You know, there's a point in the life of every civilization where the threat is no longer invasion or famine or even internal conflict, but something quieter and far more dangerous to those in control, and that is unpredictability. Now, track with me here. A human being left alone will form attachments, will form loyalties, will create families and raise children who do not belong to the system, but to something older than the system. And that is where control begins to fail. So the question becomes very simple for those who manage large populations, right? How do you reduce instability without open force? How do you eliminate variables without tanks in the streets? How do you quiet the future without declaring war on the present? You don't outlaw people. You don't outlaw desire. You outlaw continuity. You take one mechanism that guarantees an independent future, reproduction, and you redefine it, not as sacred, not as neutral, but as irresponsible. Marriage becomes a liability. Family becomes inefficient. Children become a burden. So you dissolve them culturally. You surround them with doubt. You make them appear outdated, risky, and unnecessary. And then you elevate alternatives, connections that do not produce children, relationships that terminate without consequence, identities that do not extend into the future. On the surface, it works. Fewer people, less strain, more order, right? Predictable behavior. But the impulse to continue does not disappear. It goes underground. And when it goes underground, it becomes intentional. Reproduction of children becomes defiance. At that point, the system must select, authorize, and inevitably license. Then reproduction is no longer a right. It's a privilege. There are those permitted to continue the line, and those

0: who are not, guess who I might be talking about. Two parallel realities form, one official, one human. The official world is stable. The human world is concealed, but real. And when enough people choose continuity, the system strains. Because when a civilization fears its own future more than its enemies, it has already begun to dismantle itself. Licensed humanity. Can you imagine? When authority claims the right to decide who may exist, it has already replaced nature with policy. Reproduction is granted, not assumed. Genetic screening, psychological profiling, economic viability, and let's not forget compliance history. Children are no longer the result of relationships. They are the result of authorization. Humanity becomes curated. Relationships weaken. Permanence disappears. Time contracts. The family becomes obsolete. The system expands. Children belong to the structure that authorized them. For a time, it'll work. It did work. But something is missing. Origin. Without continuity, identity becomes thin. And outside the system, unauthorized lives continue. They carry risk, but also connection. Control cannot manufacture origin. Eventually, the system realizes it can decide who exists, but not what existence means. Think communist China. During one period, they're bashing babies' brains out in the front yard. Oh, must limit to one child only. Oh, you have two child, bash brains out of second child in yard, right? And now what? Just a few years later, well, we might have made a mistake here. We don't really have enough people to support our worldwide domination protocol. Eventually, the system realizes it can decide who exists, but not what existence means. And existence means less and less by any metric under a communist dictatorship. So what is the arc? Drift, decision, system, underground, fracture, turn, and aftermath. A civilization does not fall when it loses control of its people. It begins to fall when it loses trust in its own future. And that is very possibly what Western civilization is experiencing now. Add a little dressing. Everything will be all right. So where are we really? What comes next? Well, we don't know. Now get this. I made a mention a minute ago of the thing in Russia wants to keep escalating. They really, really want to drag Western Europe, Eastern Europe, and of course the United States into a conflagration with Russia. And here it is at the Kyiv Post. Zelensky confirms Flamingo missile use in deep strike on Russian military plant. Shares video of strike. Yes, Ukrainian president, the little putz, Volodymyr Zelensky, said long-range cruise missiles hit defense industry targets more than 1,500 kilometers inside Russia. Ladies and gentlemen, this does not bode well at all. Yeah, Zelensky confirmed Ukraine used these long-range Flamingo cruise missiles in a strike. In a Telegram post accompanied by video footage, Volodymyr said the missiles were launched as part of a deep strike operation by Ukraine's armed forces. Yeah. According to him, the missiles traveled more than 1,500 kilometers, about 930 miles, to hit multiple targets, including facilities linked to Russia's defense industry. He also said the targeted plant in Chebuksary, the capital of Russia's Chuvash Republic, produced relay protection systems, automation equipment, and navigation components used by the Russian Navy, aviation, missile industry, and armored vehicles. So basically for everything they have by way of offensive and defensive tech. He said, quote, "These are systems Russia uses in its war against Ukraine," describing the strikes as a response to ongoing Russian attacks. Zelensky added that Ukraine's long-range capabilities would continue to be used against military targets, while calling on Russia to end the war and engage in real diplomacy. The Cheboksary military industrial plant, officially known as JSC, was struck overnight on Monday and Tuesday despite being reinforced with anti-drone defenses. Well, anti-drone defenses are one thing. High-speed missiles are another. According to Defense Express, the facility, operated by VNIIR-Progress, had installed metal protective structures designed to mitigate drone strikes, but these measures did not prevent the latest attack. The plant produces electronic components used in Russian weapon systems, including satellite navigation equipment, making it a very high-value military target. That strike carried out more than, now it says 900 kilometers, or 560 miles from Ukraine's border, highlighted Kiev's growing capability to hit targets deep inside Russian territory. The extent of the damage has not been independently verified. Before Zelensky's confirmation, the FP5 Flamingo's involvement had been suspected by observers. This missile, the Flamingo, first publicly revealed last year, been developed by Firepoint, has a reported range of up to 3,000 kilometers. Now that's about 1,860 miles, and carries a warhead of around 1,100 to 1,150 kilograms, or about 2,400 to 2,530 pounds. That's a bunch of boom. It's designed to strike high-value targets, such as military industrial facilities and energy infrastructure, with speeds of up to 900 kilometers per hour, or about 560. So it's not supersonic. And one last thing, prior to the latest strike, one of the most recent known uses of the Flamingo missile was reported on March 28, when one was targeted, or a Russian explosive plant was targeted by one of these missile launchers in the Samara region. So this is not going to go away quietly. And I think while everybody is focused on this thing between the state of Israel and virtually all of its neighbors, we might ought to be giving a little eyeball to what's happening east of Eastern Europe. Somebody had better get their diplomacy shoes and pants and shirt and hat on and get this calmed down, or this is liable to turn into something that nobody really wants except for the very, very few. And who could that be? The rats who always gain wealth from conflict and the deaths of innocents. That's who.
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0: 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It's true. If you want something to go away, quit buying it, quit feeding it. The flip side to that coin is, if you want something to grow, nourish it. People are getting tired of feeding the big tech monster, because what they get in return is shadow banning, overt banning, or suspension on social media. Big tech and its derivatives also try to financially soft kill. This is when someone wants to buy something, but they're prevented from doing it because their payment repeatedly fails. And of course, when the gateways do work, we pay for this convenience. CTM, PO 141288, Dallas, Texas 75214. Include a legibly written email, a phone number in case we need to reach you, and as soon as we see that info, your membership is activated, and you help turn the monster against itself.

0: Yeah, a little Chardet for you. Stephen Ben Noon is on the bridge, investigative journalist, researcher, and host of Israeli News Live, known for his in-depth analysis of geopolitics, intelligence operations, and global power structures. He's a former intelligence operative himself from 1983 to 91, and he brings firsthand experience in covert strategy and international affairs to his reporting. His work focuses on uncovering the deeper layers behind world events, particularly in the Middle East, where competing narratives, intelligence activity, and geopolitical strategy all intersect. Over the years, he's built a reputation for challenging official accounts and examining events through both an intelligence and historical lenses. His investigations have addressed issues surrounding the October 7 attacks, shifting dynamics within the state of Israel and Iran, and the broader alignment of global powers. Through Israeli News Live, Stephen continues to analyze developments that extend beyond mainstream coverage, offering perspective on the forces shaping current and emerging conflicts. Without further ado, we welcome him back from, oh my goodness, how far back did it go? The 6th of April? That's not too bad. But still, he's right on time. Stephen Ben Noon. Hey, Stephen, welcome back to the program. Great to have you on tonight.
1: Thank you, John. Good to be on with you as well.
0: I have a simple question, and I'll try to pose it to you as articulately as I possibly can. What the hell is going on over there?
1: Well, I am sitting here looking right now as one of our ships was hit. A direct strike on a U.S. Ship there. It's not a small ship either. I'm not really sure exactly the type. I know it's a frigate of some sort there, but you know, the U.S., we've been out there. When I say we, as far as the United States, we have done a lot of strikes on, you know, he's trying to also stop Iran from getting any kind of ships going in or out. So even though Iran had opened the Strait of Hormuz for business, there's still this reluctance because of the U.S. Navy. Well, we sent a frigate in, I guess just to challenge whether or not Iran would do anything, to see if they had the courage to do anything, and that frigate got hit. Now, I don't think it was sunk. When you're looking at the imagery of it, it got hit hard. One missile struck it, but it was a direct strike on the bow of the ship. And yeah, so that's, I have a feeling that's just the beginning. Now, after that, we had another ship that the U.S. Navy had sent another ship into the Strait of Hormuz, more sophisticated U.S. Navy warship. And again, Iran warned them to leave the Strait of Hormuz. This time, this ship actually did listen. It did leave. It didn't stay and didn't try to engage again. And it's really not smart because the United States knows that Iran has more than the capability of being able to sink ships if they so decide to do so. And, you know, so it's just not a very good thing to continue to try to challenge this. And, you know, granted, we have dominated the naval forces there. We have sunk all of Iran's ships. But Iran has the firepower underground that we have no way of being able to really destroy. We do know that they have tried on multiple occasions to destroy one of the largest underground bunkers in Iran. It's actually the very place where they're able to build missiles, and to no avail. And by the way, since I was on last time, I think, John, I don't recall for sure, maybe you'll recall, did we talk about what the real reason for the mission was? It wasn't actually about the rescuing the pilot, but it was trying to get the actual enriched uranium out of Iran?
0: I don't think we went into it. I think we touched on it, but I got to tell you, I've slept a couple of times since then, so I'm going to say I don't remember, because I don't.
1: Okay. here's what, and finally, Trump even almost gave the same narrative of what I was saying at the time. Now, I think, though, when I first brought it out on your program, I think from what I was getting initially, it was five C-130s that were sent into a place called Isfahan. But it ended up, I did get a more complete analysis after the source that I have that's from over there was able to actually view the real footage that they had of what took place. And what actually it was, the pilot that they were after had been arrested 2 days prior. This didn't happen at the timing that they're claiming. But what Trump was trying to do, he was trying to go in and he wanted to get the enriched uranium. They had intelligence that Isfahan was most likely where the enriched uranium was at. And if they could send in a team and extract that, Trump could call it a day and say, we won the war. Three C-130s, two Black Hawk helicopters. Now, some of these helicopters were on board the C-130, if I'm not mistaken, that came in. And while they were coming in, one plane landed successfully, and it was at an old abandoned airfield in Isfahan. The only thing that's really Isfahan is used for was a training base for being able to use the shoulder-mounted rockets. That's what really got them in trouble. And it was the first people to spot them coming in were actually just shepherds. They were shepherding their sheep there on the backside of the desert. And he said it's actually farmland. It's not real. It's not actual just desert sand, which is what they thought it was. So they figured, they knew the runway was kind of short. They figured they'd still be able to land. They came in with four-wheelers on these planes. They came in with two Navy SEAL-type helicopters that they used for deploying teams. There were allegedly a couple of teams in there as well. And they had two Black Hawk helicopters. And they also brought in the Warthog to try to deal with the drones. And once this was reported back to the military security, well, actually reported to the police reported to the military security, they contacted the instructor who was on the ground there in that school training and told him about it. And he said, you know, I might be able to take out these planes or at least one of them. And the military told him, they said, look, the Israelis and the U.S. both have spy drones above. They said, it'll be a suicide mission if you do this. He said, look, I'm still willing to try. He's the one that actually shot down one of our third C-130 that was coming in. And when he shot it down, he shot that. He was also able to get one of the helicopters before they targeted him and they killed him, along with two of his students that were with him at the time that he did this. But nonetheless, one of the planes did run off the runway, one of the C-130s. It did get stuck because it was a farm field out beyond the runway, and they couldn't get it up off the ground. So it is true that the United States did destroy their own C-130, but not the first one. Two C-130s were destroyed, and that was because Iran destroyed one. Isfahan, though, was not actually where the Yellow Cape was. It was actually 40 miles to the south is where it was at. And they intentionally did not have a high military presence there. And the reason being is because Iran figured that if they had a high military presence where the Yellow Cake was at, the uranium, enriched uranium, then they would know this is the place to target. So they had intentionally kept it very lightly guarded with the hopes that they would not figure this out. Now, I don't know if they've moved it since then because they were pretty doggone close or what's happened since then. But the other thing, too, John, is that everyone still, and this is what really kind of blows me away, everyone is still under this huge illusion that Mujtaba is the actual in charge, taking his father's place. And I reported on your program a while back that he's actually dead. But the Iranians do not want that to be known because he's, you know, even though he doesn't make any appearances, and it's kind of funny, U.S. is starting to put things together. They're starting to say, well, how come the guy never shows up? Why don't we only get, you know, the words of inspiration that he's saying that's keeping the people going, but he never, ever shows his face on the scene. And some say, well, maybe because he was injured in the blast. He was. He was in the same blast his father was in, and he did survive. But he was sent to Moscow for surgery because he was very severely injured in that blast. But when he came back, what they did not know is that when they were doing strikes, they killed him. And they assumed, the U.S. did, or the Israelis, neither one actually realized that he was killed in a strike when he returned. So they put a 90-year-old guy in his place. And on the next vote, but they made the decision to not release that information that he had actually died. And the only thing I'll say, I will say this, and this will be for the record in the future, John, Javadi is his first name. That's actually who is the man running the nation right now. He is considered a moderate. He has been part of the, a part of the force from the very beginning. And as far as going on right now with this latest incursion, it is believed, though, that, and I know I'm kind of digressing on this, it is believed that, though, that this is going to kick this war back off again. So I'm concerned about the situation at this point here. And from what I am hearing on this, too, John, is that it's not going to be a little war either. This next time around is going to be massive, very, very massive. So, I don't think things are going to be looking good at all, quite frankly. And I'm also looking at another image as well, too, and I'm not sure if this is our ship or if this was the one that the U.S. actually struck. I think it's the one the U.S. struck, and this is what caused Iran to retaliate. Another thing, too, Iran did, besides the ship earlier, they had actually sent United Arab Emirates. That was an Air Force launches a massive missile strike on an Iranian ship. And this is what caused all this to kind of kick off. And then what happened after that is that Iran launched an attack on the United Arab Emirates using drones. And in retaliation for that attack on their ships. So that was the first kind of, tit-for-tat type situation there that began to go on there.
0: You know, I'm not sure that we should talk about everything that we know or we think that we know or even ask certain questions that might just by the nature of the question itself might suggest an answer that is not wanted out there. So I'm going to try and tiptoe around it just a little bit. But number one, how far along do you think Iran's nuclear program was? And do you think we have eliminated their capability of making a nuclear weapon of any kind?
1: No, I know you had Steve O'Neill on recently. Steve's a good friend of mine, and we've actually had this discussion pretty candidly, and I mean, he worked in that, he's a nuclear scientist, and he has worked with the military developing nuclear bombs. I think that's fair enough to say, and Steve, if he's listening tonight, I hope I didn't screw that up by saying it that way, but I think that's correct. I know he also worked at nuclear power facilities, but Steve said to me, he said, they've got enough enriched uranium. He said, Steve, I'm telling you, there is no doubt that Iran has already developed a nuclear weapon. I believe that because a good friend of mine had interviewed a defected nuclear scientist a little while back, and it was really, really, he was saying then that they had already achieved that ability. But Iran, maybe they had. I know that some of the Mossad agents that I know from years ago, we were discussing this, and at one point they were talking about going to war with Iran. They were just telling me at the time that it was getting very close, and he just stopped me in midstream. I started to respond to some of the things he was saying to me, and he says, before you even say it, Steve, we know they have a nuclear bomb. Now, so that's like three different people that I know that have made that statement. And, you know, so the question is, you know, do they have it? I would think, especially from what Steve O'Neill has said on that as well, that even if it is not 100% of their grade, as Steve put it, he said, they still have the ability to very much make at least a dirty bomb, at the least. And he said they have the capacity to also launch that. From what my Iranian source has said over and over and over, is that it does not look like that Iran will escalate any more than what the U.S. or Israel escalates. That being said, if Iran really has a nuclear weapon, if we use a tactical nuke, or if we use any kind of nuke on this country, that's when we're going to really find out if they have it, because they do tend to do tit for tat. And I think, John, that's going to be really the telling sign. I hope and pray to God that we don't. I really hope that does not happen, because my biggest concern in this right now is that if any kind of nuclear weapon goes off, John, it's going to be bad. Because you've got China, one of their particular people there have threatened to use a nuclear weapon as well.
0: On who?
1: You know, we're seeing things constantly out there that is clearly letting us know that that this could really go in a bad way. And I know Steve O'Neill feels that as well. He's really, the way he's put it to me, within 2 years, he anticipates that we're going to be at nuclear war. Whether it be because Russia and Ukraine. In fact, I think if Zelensky had a nuclear weapon, he would have already used it on Russia.
0: And your associate says, how far off does he think it is?
1: What the use of one? Capabilities are. And they continue.
0: Can you hear me?
1: Strike each other. In fact, just as of today,
0: don't think
1: Ukraine each other. They're just sitting there talking about doing a ceasefire during the first part of May coming up here, and maybe a little bit more of an extended ceasefire. And then the next thing you know, they're sitting there, both start slinging bombs at each other and hitting their power infrastructure and military targets. One thing for sure, Ukraine has the capability of carrying out guerrilla warfare for a long time, and I think that's what really is going to drag Russia down. Russia's already lost a lot of people. Of course, Ukraine has as well. It's just a bloodbath over there. But I think that when we're looking, whether we're looking at Ukraine or whether we're looking at Iran, it is all headed to a global theater. And I was told years ago that when you see the U.S. really get bogged into the Ukraine conflict as well as Iran, then China will go after Taiwan. And ultimately, China is supposed to replace us as a superpower. That's one reason why Israel, the current administration, that is, could really give a flip less about America or our lives or what happens to us, or, you know, do we win or lose this war? Because let's face it, John, if we lose the war with Iran, even though we shouldn't have started it in the first place, but the only way to pay for the cost of a war like that is you have to be the victor. You have to be able to have the spoils of the war in order to recoup your assets. But I think what the bigger picture is here is that, one, it doesn't look like we're going to win. And Iran, let me share something with you that they have. I'll tell you a little technology that Iran has that we have not witnessed yet. Not only does Iran have 50 underground cities, they also have a very massive network of tunnels that connect these cities. And then on top of that, they have developed it to where they can launch missiles from those tunnels. And, John, there is no hole. There's no hole whatsoever to where our satellites can detect and say, oh, this is where they're going to be firing it out. Send the bomb there and blow it up so they can't fire the missile out of there. No. The ground just explodes open and the missiles come flying out. I've seen the footage of it. It's publicly available, but it's hard to find because not many people know about it. But they have that. They have over 1,000 Fatah-2 missiles, which fly at Mach 11. They haven't even used it yet. So they start firing stuff like this off. First off, I've been told the first thing they're going to do as soon as this war gets back going again, they're going to target all the installations that have been put up to detect the incoming bombs like what Israel went through the last time. In fact, I was told that 2 days before the war went to a ceasefire, Iran knew that it most likely was going to a ceasefire, and they also knew that Israel and the United States were majorly in trouble on defensive weapons. They didn't have enough missiles. Israel was very careful about what they were willing to shoot down. They just went ahead and let a lot of stuff get sacrificed because they couldn't keep up with the missiles coming in. So Iran launched a massive assault against Israel over those 2 days there and just devastated. And they were hitting military targets. They weren't targeting the civilian population. But you got to keep in mind, Israel does get a lot of civilian population targeted, especially in North Tel Aviv. And the reason being is because that's where Shin Bet is. That's where Mossad is. And these are public. It's not like people don't know that they're there. They are there. And they're right in the middle of Netanya is the name of the little town there. And it's on the northern side of Tel Aviv. And a good friend of mine, he lived there because, of course, his whole family works for Mossad. So, therefore, it's close to the office. And he always said, in fact, he actually
2: they've been in there
1: 2 weeks
2: long
1: before the war started because he knew it was coming.
0: Okay. All right, we're going to take a little break here. Are you able to hear me pretty clearly?
1: Hey, don't die if you live here. He said, you don't think that Iran is not going to...
0: Right. Okay. All right, stand by, everybody. We'll figure it out. This is Caravan to Midnight. Looks like DEFCON 1 to me. Oh, yeah, what he said. Stand by. It's true. If you want something to go away, quit buying it, quit feeding it. The flip side to that coin is if you want something to grow, nourish it. People are getting tired of feeding the big tech monster because what they get in return is shadow banning, overt banning, or suspension on social media. Big tech and its derivatives also try to financially soft kill. This is when someone wants to buy something, but they are prevented from doing it because their payment repeatedly fails. And of course, when the gateways do work, we pay for this convenience with fees. So, don't feed the monster. If you want or have ever wanted to join Caravan to Midnight by card or any other payment service and found you could not process your membership, just send a check or money order to CTM, P.O. 141288, Dallas, Texas 75214. 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

0: Traversing the desert of vacuous content and opinion, making our way to the oasis of rational thought. This is Caravan to Midnight with your host, John B. Wells.
1: You like this one? Like what, honey? As we visit here with Stephen Ben-Noon. Stephen, I got a couple of questions for you here, and I think you can hear me better now.
2: Yes.
1: Okay. I've seen two or three little items pop up here. Okay, let me ask you something. Why did we, I mean, the word is, I wasn't there in the room, I don't know this, but we have heard, certainly I have, Netanyahu calls up and says, we're going to hit Iran. You coming with us or not? Because if you're not, we're going alone. And we jumped in. Why did we jump in? Because we were going to destroy their nuclear facilities, which appear to have already developed a nuclear weapon, or what? Why did we even get into this, in your opinion?
2: Well, I think the first thing I would ask is why in the world, if we supposedly destroyed their nuclear capabilities when we did all these huge mother of all bombs being dropped, why did we suddenly decide that, oh, well, I guess they now can make a nuclear bomb again? To me, Netanyahu is on a mission.
1: I'll say.
2: General Wesley Clark said seven nations in 5 years, John.
1: Yeah.
2: You know? And here's what gets me. I've really thought about this. I know the Odned Inon plan. This was a man that put out an article, I think it was in 1982, that talked about the Greater Israeli Project. That's what the Israeli flag is all about, by the way. The two blue stripes represents the Nile and the Euphrates. They believe that they're going to retake this whole area, and they're doing a pretty good job at it, if you ask me. But what, John, what does it have to do then with going beyond that? What has Iran got to do with it? What did Iraq have to do with it? They're on the other side of those rivers. And, you know, and going all the way back into Ethiopia, why Ethiopia? This is what doesn't make sense. It seems to me, if you go back and there's a rabbi in Russia called Rabbi Fink. I don't like calling any of them rabbi because that gives them a big head, thinks that we're their slaves. But he stated all the wars that Israel's been conducting, even before the state became a state, the arming and the pushing and the political maneuvering has been blood libel wars. He talks about even Israel arming, what country was it? It was when they were fighting against Armenia, that was Israel arming the other side to attack them for what they did. So in this case, I feel like that Iran is really, because they're doing a blood libel because of the Persian Empire when, you know, Nebuchadnezzar took them down captive. Of course, it was the God of Israel that said you're going to go into captivity because of your sins. But nonetheless, they feel like that everybody owes a debt. And so that seems to be really the ultimate reasoning. Whatever Jewish people have been killed from whatever period of time that there was in history, that this is supposed to be a debt being repaid. That's one idea. The other one is probably the most esoteric idea you could ever possibly imagine, but I have considered it, John. Are you ready for an esoteric one?
1: Yep.
2: All right. There's another rabbi named Ariel Tzedak, and he's not the only one that holds this view. This comes from the Gaon of Vilna, which is not actually his name. It's the name of a city where Eleazar ben Salman is from. And he is considered to be the main spiritual inspiration from the 1700s for a lot of the Talmudic Jewish people today. But Tzedak, Ariel Tzedak, takes it a step further. He actually, when he was on the History Channel, he's been on the History Channel many times, he actually stated on there that the fallen angels, or not the fallen angels, but the seraphim in the Bible are reptilians. Now, I know where he gets the idea from. He's taking it from the book of Numbers, because the serpents in the Nahash that was in the desert that was killing them were seraph. So he puts the two words together, the seraphim and the serpents, as being the reptilians. So he actually believes that the reptilians, as he claims, live in inner earth. And I kind of do believe reptilians live in inner earth. That does make sense. That's going to be the ones that come up and help Israel at the time of Armageddon. Now, this is where it really gets kind of nutty, because this is what Israeli military believes, and Israeli rabbis that are really behind this war against Iran, is that they're fighting Gog of Magog. Totally hogwash, in my opinion. But nonetheless, they believe it. And now they've got the Christian side pumping Trump's ear full of it. We're fighting a holy war. So now the generals are telling our soldiers, we're fighting a holy war, except we're not fighting Gog of Magog. We're fighting Armageddon. Okay, so this is what, here's where my theory is. And it may not be that it's real, but it could be that they believe it is the problem, John. These countries, Iran, Iraq, southern Lebanon, even there are some other countries as well, Syria, that also has known what we call such deep underground caverns and terrains that it is believed to be that they can access inner earth, whether they access it through dimensional means. I mean, you've got the in Afghanistan, we have the giant, the Kandahar giant. In fact, I was told by a good friend of mine before he passed away that when they brought out the body of Nimrod, and I know that everybody says, oh, well, Nimrod was decapitated. According to what I was told, they found his body in Iraq. This was the reason why we really went to war with Iraq. And when they brought him out, his body was intact. And they brought it to Colorado. They put it on the ground there. But they said, according to this source that I had in D.C. at the time, said that the DNA of the Kandahar giant and the DNA of Nimrod matched. And Nimrod was actually 7'4", the body they recovered. They said it was like in pristine condition, some type of way that he was preserved. It was almost like in a stasis. So, again, my thought is, could it be that Israel is trying to get to these particular locations, at least, so that they can ultimately open up the portals, and their help, as Rabbi Ariel Tzedak has stated on the History Channel, and he's also written it in his books, and he's not alone in this theory. There are other, rather than call them rabbis, but other Jewish teachers that also hold this view. I don't know what to think of that. I mean, there are some crazy, I mean, think about biblically, you know, it does say that you know, the nonsense from Washington, they said, they said, do you think that the serpent in the Garden of Eden was actually a reptilian? You know, I mean, now who knows? I mean, is this something coming out of D.C. minds, or is this just something coming out of the friend of mine because he's been watching too many videos on YouTube? I don't know the answer to that. But it actually, though, was a kind of an interesting thought. And I'll yield back. I want to make sure that I'm still able to hear you, because last time I got cut off from you somehow.
3: He is Washington.
1: Steven.

0: And he says, effectively what he was saying, I don't see any other way to interpret his speeches as being, if you drop Israel, if you drop your support for the state of Israel, because the state of Israel and Israel are two different things. It's made up mostly of the liars who call themselves Jews. And remember, Lord Jesus said, you who claim to be Jews, he didn't say that. He said, you who call yourselves, but are not, you're the synagogue of Satan. I think what this guy was saying, this Naftali Bennett, was saying that if you drop Israel, he says, missiles, New York and San Diego and all that. What if I were to submit to you already nuclear weapons here? And I think if we drop the state of Israel, they're going to let them off. And I think there's a good chance they came in through the Club K, the shipping container missile launch system. And I suspect that it's going to be uranium that has either a South African signature on it, depending on the half-life, or it's going to have an American signature on it. I think this is nuclear blackmail, is what I think this is, because there is no reason to attack Iran, while simultaneously, I just saw just as recently as today, that Lebanon's getting hit again. Lebanon has been a Christian country for a long time, and yet I look here in 2023, Christians are being viciously persecuted, attacked, spat on, and abused in Israel under Benjamin Netanyahu's far-right regime. And authorities are doing little to nothing to hold their abusers to account. Then we got 9/11/2025. Under Israeli rule, Christians in Israel and the West Bank have suffered increasing attacks, including spitting on clergy, physical harassment, vandalism, destruction of churches, cemeteries, and other Christian symbols. Then we've got, today, in fact. This is from a person whose name, I don't even know who this character is anymore. The latest incident highlights an escalating pattern of Israeli attacks on religious property and symbols as part of a deliberate effort to drive Christians from the Holy Land. So I don't think there's anything sanctified about Net and Satan and his government. As a matter of fact, I have no idea why we would join the State of Israel in a strike on Iran, knowing how janky that government is, knowing that Barack Obama supplied them with a few billion dollars in cash of multiple denominations when he was in office in his second term. We know very well it was Giuliani and his boys, who Trump killed, by the way, who took out our ambassador and a bunch of other people in Benghazi. And I don't give a damn if somebody says, that's anti-Semitic. It's like, well, you're an a-hole, okay? I'm anti-Semitic and you're an alpha-hole, okay? There, we're even. If Lord Jesus spoke Aramaic, that makes him a Semite. So how can I be anti-Semitic if I love and believe in Jesus? The answer is, I couldn't be. So this shield that these mugs have hidden behind, this anti-Semitism, oh, God forbid. I mean, what the hell are these people doing, man? The whole region is being destroyed. Look what they've done to the Palestinians. And I had somebody on one night that said, well, I wouldn't say what's going on in Gaza is a genocide. And I said, well, how many murdered women and children does it take to qualify as a genocide exactly? So this looks
1: exactly
0: like,
1: right.
0: I mean, I'm not, look, I don't have a dog in this fight other than the existential threat to Christians in general and the distinct possibility that we are in fact in the war prophesied in Daniel 11. I'll stop for now, but I can't guarantee I'll stay silent for long. I mean, I'm ticked off about this. Why is it every time the state of Israel sneezes, we wind up catching a cold? I mean, what is this? Sorry.
1: We got the freaking pneumonia from it, John. I mean, you're right.
0: Or Hanta.
1: Listen, I so much appreciate, I'll say it, as a Jewish believer in Jesus Christ, I appreciate every word you just said. 100%. Naftali Bennett, let's start with him. I actually know Naftali indirectly. We used to communicate on Facebook back when he was not so, he was known, but he was early on in his political career. When he was going to become prime minister, I sent him an email and congratulated him 2 weeks before he was elected because I knew that he was going to be placed into power. Not that he was going to win. He was just going to be placed into power.
0: Yeah.
1: But going to, when you mention about the nuclear bomb, I agree with you 100%. Twice that's happened already, by the way. Twice. And we've
0: What's
1: found
0: happened?
1: Them both times.

0: Nuclear,
1: what?
0: Dirty nuclear bombs placed in New York, yes. I actually knew when one of them happened. I knew about the, to get the thing out, find it, and get it out offshore before it could detonate. I knew about that personally. And it is believed that, yes, Israel is the one that will be behind it, because why? They want to force us into war. If we don't go along with it, look, right now, they're going to blame it on Iran no matter what happens.
1: Right.
0: Because they want to justify it. Now, if you'll notice, the same Naftali Bennett not only is talking about that crazy crap that he does, and I thought that was interesting, like you said, they've got the 10 million boots on the ground. That's not our troops necessarily, I don't think.
1: No, it's not. He's talking about his troops.
0: And his troops are getting their butt wiped in by Hezbollah, by the way. Hezbollah has been very creative. You know, Hezbollah has gotten some very sophisticated weapons, courtesy of Zelensky. Yeah, Zelensky sold them to some of the black markets over there that the Turkish fighters had. Not Turkish themselves, but through their proxies there. And then they turn around and give them to Hezbollah, or sold them to Hezbollah. And so that's what they take out Israeli tanks with, is good old-fashioned American hardware. Love it. You got to love it, right? But they do have the air superiority. And what are they doing? Like you said, that is a Christian region in there. Christians, whether they be in Israel or in Lebanon, they are the ones that are targeted and not just spit upon. They are killing them. They are killing them because they want to wipe them out. And that's why they went after Tyre. That's why they went after southern Lebanon. And they're destroying homes. They have nothing whatsoever to do. Courtney Bonneau, she is one journalist. I think she's an American, but she's there in Lebanon, does an amazing job, John, on covering what's going on there. And another girl by the name of Nada, I don't remember Nada's last name, but N-A-D-A, she's a Lebanese girl, speaks very good English, and you can tell she's from there because she does have her accent from there, but also covering a lot of things that are going on the front lines. But let's go back, though, to this whole idea. Will they use a nuke here in New York? Possibly. The easiest way you know when it's going to happen is when the Orthodox community decides to take an early sabbatical.
1: Right.
0: Yeah, just like 9/11. They always get a nice warning. Don't go to the Twin Towers because the Saudis are going to blow it up. You know, I mean, it's so stupid that we're so naive. I mean, Netanyahu is right, though. You know, Christians are useful idiots, at least the ones that support Zionism. They're useful idiots. Because we continue to support them, knowing that, and I love the way you put it, as Jesus said, those that say they are Jews and are not, but are of the synagogue of Satan. That's exactly what's in power in Israel right now. And that's not a reflection on every Israeli, but it truly is the truth. And I love when you said, too, that you're not anti-Semitic because you're a Christian and Jesus spoke Aramaic, yes. And, so that makes you a loving Semite, not an anti-Semite, you know. So, I mean, the thing is, John, the truth of the matter is, I'm still concerned about this 10 million boots on the ground, because I know in the Knesset not too long ago, they were saying that the troops on the ground are suffering and at the point of complete collapse. So who's going to be the 10 troops? And not only that, Naftali Bennett's talking about attacking Turkey next. I mean,
1: oh, what a great idea. Sorry, yeah. I couldn't help it.
0: Right. Well, I mean, where did that come from? What a tactic.
1: I mean, what is wrong with these people?
0: Well, you know, he's a rich millionaire, billionaire, whatever you want to call him. I know he's a rich boy. And so he's really got his head up his posterior, right along with some of the rest of them, like Ben-Gvir and Smotrich. And by the way, Smotrich just made the stupid comment up his posterior, too, that one of his sons that survived, his one son got killed in Lebanon right at the beginning of the battle. But he says, don't destroy it all. I want to be able to have my time to destroy it as well. He said, don't worry, son. You'll get to destroy your share of Lebanon as well.
1: Yeah.
0: I'm like,
1: who thinks like this?
0: Humanity, right? Where's humanity in all of this? Well, you know, as a Christian, how can a Christian stand there? And as you said, Gaza is a genocide. I mean, the entire whole area is leveled. Courtney Bonneau, when she, I was looking today on Twitter, and she had just showed this one particular city, and Israel did the exact same thing with this one village area, just like they've done in Gaza. Everything was razed to the ground. And you see these people, they're dying, and especially because of the Iran war, no aid was going in, and what little aid ever does go in. They intentionally create such chaos for those poor people, the poor Palestinians, and then they just start shooting at them for target practice. I mean, it's insane, and the thing is, it kind of reminds me, there was something that my wife brought up not long ago that really kind of caught my attention too, because Yana gets into the Noahide laws a lot, and there, and she was telling me, she said, do you ever think about the one where it says, don't eat the limb of a living animal? It's one of the Noahide laws, right? You can't eat a limb from a living animal. She said, why do you think it's worded that way? She said, is that any commandment? Do you know of anything, Steve? You know the Bible. You know what they write in their own books as well. Have you ever seen that? I said, no, other than the Talmud, no. She said, they're demoralizing Gentiles to animals. She said, that's an act of an animal. She said, the law itself is meant to demoralize Gentiles to the level of animals, just like what they've done with the Palestinians. They were saying they had to justify in their mind that they're no more than animals that must be slaughtered. And that's why they don't care if it's a child, a woman, or man, or if you're, whether you're Hamas or not Hamas.
1: Well, how I wish you had said, John, you're completely wrong about all of this. How I want to be wrong about this. Well, look at the facts. What's the quotation from Lord Jesus in Scripture? By their works will you know them. So maybe we ought to figure it out. What do you think? That's what's important, ladies and gentlemen. What you think, not what I think. This is Caravan. We'll be right back.
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3: 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It's true. If you want something to go away, quit buying it, quit feeding it. The flip side to that coin is, if you want something to grow, nourish it. People are getting tired of feeding the big tech monster, because what they get in return is shadow banning, overt banning, or suspension on social media. Big tech and its derivatives also try to financially soft kill. This is when someone wants to buy something, but they're prevented from doing it because their payment repeatedly fails. And of course, when the gateways do work, we pay for this convenience with fees. So, don't feed the monster. If you want or have ever wanted to join Caravan to Midnight by card or any other payment service and found you could not process your membership, just send a check or money order to CTM, P.O. 141288, Dallas, Texas 75214. Include a legibly written email, a phone number in case we need to reach you, and as soon as we see that info, your membership is activated, and you help turn the monster against itself.

0: regret to say, the voice of the late Ozzy Osbourne. So many of the greats are just dropping off the scope. It's astounding. Really, really astounding. We have the better part of this coming half an hour with Stephen Ben Noon. You know, Stephen, I didn't mean to go off on you like that. I know we wasn't really going off on you. I'm going off on Net and Satan is what I call him. And this whole nonsense is just insane to me. The Middle East has been in turmoil for how long? And, Iran's the villain. Okay, yeah, they're a bunch of rough customers, that's for sure. But what brought them to this point? What brought us to this particular state? Now, we've managed to get pulled into a conflict that, as you have indicated, this is not going away soon. And all the people in this country can do is defend the wrong people while vilifying the one president we've ever had who might actually be able to accomplish something. Might actually be able to protect us in some way, but all they can do is criticize him when actually what's happened here is based on a lot of manipulation, which leads me to wonder why is AIPAC all over Congress? Why so many registered foreign agents with the state of Israel all over everything from media to Congress and everything else? I don't understand any of this. People let the dancing Israelis and the moving truck with the airplane on the side of it aiming at the Twin Towers. No, they just all goes right past them because they're in denial. They don't want to believe it. And here we are. And we're looking at World War III. So anyway, I'll stop. I don't want to be Mr. Gloom and Doom, but look, whatever is the truth is the truth. I don't care what it is. I just want it. You know what I mean? I don't want to alarm anybody, upset anybody's stomach or anything like that, hurt their feelings. I don't want to do that. However, if we're looking at a real no kidding existential threat, meaning our very existence is under threat, I think somebody ought to sing out about it. I'm just thinking again. Over to you.
1: Absolutely. And the question is when or is someone going to cry out? You know, I believe that President Trump, when he made his campaign promises and he got in there, he probably fully intended to try to carry out those promises that he had made, no more wars, things like that. But somebody definitely is calling the shots, and it's not him. And, you know, does he have the power to take that back? Supposed to have that power, yes. Now, if you were to talk to someone like Steve O'Neill, he'd tell you, well, he doesn't really have the power. It's just more theoretical. It's a group of men that control this country. And quite frankly, if you look at people like Palantir and Peter Thiel and some of these others like this, it is becoming more and more obvious that there's other people pulling the strings in this world. I think Peter Thiel, though, is really just a little small little name in the bucket. He's not one of the bigger names there, but there are a lot of powerful people that are determining what direction this world's going to go in. And unfortunately, they seem to like Israel just screwing up the entire world and taking everybody down that they possibly can. It doesn't make any sense. And our lifestyle, our economy, it seems like that Israel could really care less whether or not we win or lose this war, so long as they devastate our economic what little bit of economic power we still have left in the world. Because, as I was saying earlier in the broadcast, if we lose this war, which there's a very good chance we would, then we don't get any spoils of war. If you don't get any spoils of war, we don't have any way to pay this debt off that we've just incurred, not only our own debt in having to supply all the weapons to fight this war, but then again, all the ones we've given to Israel also that have gone down the drain as well. And not only that, for them to be able to kill and massacre the Palestinians for 3 years now. And now they're massacring and killing all the Lebanese now. And of course, they're over in Syria and justifying that. Of course, they made sure they tore up Bashar al-Assad's military so that even the new people in power there, which, by the way, happens to be a Saudi citizen, he's not even a Syrian citizen. That kind of makes you wonder, too, about the Abraham Accords. Oh, and by the way, to digress for a moment, you mentioned Soleimani earlier and that President Trump took him out. They let President Trump look like he took him out. The Israelis actually took him out. The only reason I know that is because I actually have the very picture of when his car was hit. I have the picture of all the Israelis gathered around his car confirming that they got him before they left the scene.
0: Doesn't surprise me in the least. They're the ones with the muscle over there. Why not? Right?
1: Well, the thing is, of course, we were behind it as well as far as the strike, things like that. I knew about a lot of these things because I knew Soleimani's movements pretty accurately, because my source that I have even now had direct information about Soleimani as he moved. He had went down to Saudi Arabia just before this event took place, and he had met with the crown prince down there trying to make peace and to bring this war to an end between the Yemenite Houthis and Saudi Arabia. And they were trying to forge a relationship together and to quit fighting each other so that they could focus on the bigger problems that they saw, and that was Israel's dominance in the area. I don't think that Iran would have pushed as hard as they did against Israel if Israel wasn't obviously engaged in trying to overthrow Bashar al-Assad in Syria, trying to overthrow the Lebanese. That's what created Hezbollah and things like that. And, you know, now I will say, though, when it comes to the Palestinians, Iran wasn't really going to really do much for the Palestinians other than, you know, just these proxies that they continue to do. You know, unfortunately, the Palestinians were just stuck under Israeli domination for the last 80 years, I guess, almost now. And that's just not going to change. But where does this leave America? We're just getting drained at the behest of Israel, all because the Christian world has embraced Schofield's lies that somehow or another that Israel had to be returned and become a nation again, and that there are 10 lost tribes out there. Never mind the fact that, you know, Peter said, oh, House of Israel, you're here and you're the ones that were part of the crucifying of Jesus. You know, forget all of that. The Bible doesn't really matter what it really says. We're to believe Schofield instead, so that we can build eventually let the Rothschilds go give them a state down there and make them a bunch of colonialists. I mean, it doesn't make any sense, John. It really doesn't. We're just going down the drain thanks to Israel. And, of course, don't worry, China will be their new world superpower. That's what I was always told. China will be the next world superpower, and then it will be the yuan will become the head currency for the OPEC dollars. And it won't be the U.S. will be no longer that standard currency. That's the biggest loss we will take, is if we lose this war and we get pushed out of the Middle East, which, by the way, the agreement that Trump somewhat agreed to with Iran when they first went back to the negotiating tables, one of their demands was that all U.S. bases will not be, no U.S. base will be reestablished in the Middle East.
0: Wow. That. Yeah. You know, the Schofield Bible, what a fraud. And as a matter of fact, what a fraud Cyrus Schofield was. He was a pathological liar, a fraud, and a deadbeat who abandoned his family, just for starters. Fraud, drunk, army deserter, forger. It's all over the internet, folks. Just type in Cyrus Schofield, read all about it. It's not, he had no formal theological training to speak of, no seminary degree. He was a pathological liar, fraud, and a deadbeat. That's from James JPN, born in Clinton Township, Lenawee County, Michigan, seventh and last child of Elias and Abigail Goodrich Schofield, English and Puritan descent, but the family was nominally Episcopalian. It's but people go with the Schofield Bible, and you shouldn't. You shouldn't. You should get the faithful version. A faithful version. You know, Minister Fred Coulter, that faithful version, all the original books in the original order. I'll tell you, Stephen, it's just weird. Talk about being led down the primrose path to the everlasting bonfire. That's what's happening now. One group claims we are the chosen people. No, the Israelites. You notice they call themselves Israelis. They don't call themselves Israelites because they're not Israelites. Where did Israel go? Where did the tribes go? Well, duh, they went to Europe. That's why there are all those different languages, because those are different tribes. That's why the Lion of Judah, that's not Richard the Lionheart on those English shields from back in the, you know, blunt trauma warfare days. That's the Lion of Judah on those shields. So we have been completely misled, lied to, redirected, and sent down the path to certain destruction if we don't snap out of it pretty soon. That's what I'm thinking.
1: And you're right about that. And, you know, see, the thing is, when the house of Israel, they were living in 15 different nations. When you read in the book of Acts, they came back. We read in the KJV Jews, it's not Jews, it's Judeans. It's because that's their ancestry, and that had land had become known as the land of Judah at that time. But nonetheless, Peter clearly says it was the house of Israel. I mean, I go into this so deep on Substack, you know, I'm trying to help unravel all this nonsense that we've gotten tied up into. And I was tied up into it at one time. I don't claim to be anybody special, but, you know, John, anybody with a half a heart to want to really know the truth, if you want to find it, God will give it to you. And you're right. There, a lot of the ancestry went right up to Europe, right into Scandinavia, right into England and all these places there. I mean, you know, one time I was thinking about, you know, my name and stuff, and I'm like, you know, one, I got adopted. So I had Cummings for a name when I was adopted. My real father, though, he came from Dunoon, which was Dunoon originally. And I used to think to myself, why did I ever get involved in this? And one day I was doing a little research, and then I come to find out that the Dunoon family from northern Africa, which is where my ancestry comes from, is from Morocco, migrated from Morocco to Spain, went through the Inquisition, and I've heard that in my family about the Inquisition. Then from there, they went to France, changed their name from Benoun to Denoun in order to escape the persecution of being Jewish. So they decided to make it sound French, still means the same thing, son of noon, and then ended up in Scotland. Of course, my grandfather used to always say, don't forget the boy, you're Scottish, you hear? You're Scottish, you hear me, boy?
0: Of Bonnie Scott, oh, yard, gosh. Lad. Wow.
1: Yes, yes, yes. But, yeah, so then I thought, okay, well, maybe it wasn't so bad after all, you know. But yes, the tribes, they embrace the gospel of Jesus Christ. Do you know what it says? That they will provoke them to jealousy. The Gentiles will provoke them to jealousy. The Gentiles were the 10 tribes of Israel that were scattered. It wasn't, the reason they called them Gentiles is because of the prophecy that was given by Jacob when he prophesied over Joseph's children, and he crossed his hands and he blessed Ephraim, the younger one. And he says, he doesn't say that he's going to be a multitude of Gentiles. He literally says he's going to be Milo Hagoim, which means the fullness of the Gentiles. Why? Because they ended up being dispersed over 570 years before Israel, before Christ came. They had been dispersed 570 years. 570 years is a long time, John, to be living in all these Gentile nations and not end up mingling amongst all the peoples that are there, and then you just become a melting pot of people.
0: Yeah.
1: But they still kept their identity, though. They still, and what happened is, well, on the day of Pentecost, 120 of the house of Judah believe, which was Judah and Benjamin. But when it comes to the house of Israel on the day of Pentecost, 3,000 believe. Talk about provoking to jealousy Judah and all the other Jews that were living at that time. That was why, because they didn't keep the law. They weren't keeping the Sabbath. They didn't keep anything. You know, and that became a contention, even in Acts 15, when the Pharisees that started believing that Jesus was the Messiah, they said, well, they need to be circumcised, bless God. They weren't even circumcised anymore. But that's what we miss, because, see, Paul got it. He knows what it meant to call them Gentiles, and he actually got it. And so if you ever really watch, he identifies them, even though he calls them Gentiles, he said, your fathers partook in the wilderness like our fathers did. That's in, I think that's in the book of Corinthians. Well, how, if they're Gentiles, how were their fathers partaking in the wilderness if they weren't Israelites, as you said earlier?
0: Exactly so.
1: So,
0: and here's the thing, when I, if you are at liberty to straighten me out on any point that I go wrong on,
2: don't
0: sit there and let me make an idiot of myself by spouting off with something I know nothing about, as it turns out. But look, I judge people on an individual basis. I don't group them, except when it becomes, the behavior becomes somewhat saturated within a certain group. You got, you know, I've said this before. I've known Jewish people over the years, dated a couple of Jewish girls. They were sweet as could be, all of that stuff, you know, back when I was a young buck and all.
2: Russia's election.
0: But when it comes to life and death of nations, when it comes to intent and things like that, then you have to take a little closer look, because this is not a tea party. This is the this is a spiritual battle. It always has been. It's been disguised as something else. It's called politics now. But in the end, the bad politicians are the ones that do what? They do harm to other people. Look at these pharmaceutical companies. Who runs the pharmaceutical companies? But do they follow the Hippocratic Oath? Do they do no harm? I hardly think so. They think that there's a drug for everything, while naturopaths are mocked and so forth. So it's all about deception and dodge and scam and money, money, money. And what do we care? I mean, Canada's talking about euthanizing people, or was it the UK, one of them under the crown, talking about euthanizing people for having weight problems, meaning they're carrying too much weight. Well, you know, we could offer you medical assistance in dying if you don't want to be fat anymore. You can be dead. Go over to the next world, you know? What do you think? I mean, what? Get on your bike and ride before you have them whack you out. What's wrong with you? So anyway, here we are on planet Earth. Go ahead, please.
1: Chef John, and for everybody that's listening, we've known each other for a long time. At least, I guess, I don't know, about 7 years or so, something like that.
0: Ten.
1: One thing I can see, there you go, about 10 years, there you go. One thing I know for sure about you is that if you find yourself on the wrong path
2: about
1: something, you definitely change your heart about it. And I've had to do that many times myself as well. And that's something I admire in you. Like you said, when John B. Wells says, if I'm wrong on something, tell me. Don't just beat around the bush. Go ahead and tell me, because this man right here, well, he, if he's wrong on it, he's going to get in the other path and go that direction. But you got to be able to prove it, though. Don't just come in there with some cockamamie BS and say it. But John, you got to prove your point. And you know, because it's for me, it was very difficult. I mean, I was a diehard Zionist, John, and I really felt like that Israel, you know, because it seemed like at one time they seemed to be a little bit more normal. Maybe they really weren't normal even then, but at least those that are running the country. But you know what people don't realize is that
2: like a fantasy about
1: there that. Is. They say they're the only democracy in the Middle East. They're really not. I mean, yes, they have elections, but we already know the elections are rigged, just like some of these are here as well. They don't, and they brainwash the people. The education system is designed from youth up. You are indoctrinated in every aspect of life there, and you're indoctrinated when it comes to Palestinians that they're animals, dogs, and worthless, and anybody that goes against the state of Israel is worthless. It's horrendous if you know how the education system works there. So the people have so many strikes against them. There's a lot of good-meaning Jewish people that would never, you know, it takes a lot for them, I should say, to wake up from the madness, because it's been pushed down their throat to believe a certain way. And, you know, so I would say, if anything, pray for them, that's for sure, because they certainly definitely need prayer. But they also need to have their aid to be financially cut off from the United States, and we need to quit supporting the genocide that they're doing in the Middle East. Not to mention, I didn't think to tell you this earlier. a good friend of mine knows some of the medical staff in our military base in Germany, and we suffered major casualties in this last go-round. They do not report it, John, and you know that, which I get that. I understand you don't want to lose the spirit of the people when you're dealing with war, regardless, even if right or wrong, it's still American lives.
2: American lives matter.
1: I don't like to see Iranians killing them and things like that, by no means. But we suffered a lot of casualties, mainly because our troops went to hotels and they got the intelligence to strike them.
0: Do you think this, we're running out of time here, Stephen, but I got to ask you something. This escalation of Ukraine launching these long-range missiles into the Russian heartland, is there anything to suggest that Zelensky's escalation and Israel's escalation are connected in any way?
1: I do. Yeah, I think so. I really do. And I do believe it's going to spill outside of Ukraine very soon.
0: Well, we're just full of all kinds of cheery news tonight, aren't we? But look, better we know than to stand there flat-footed and just let it happen and go, what's going on? And the next thing, you're gone. I really appreciate your time and your insight. You're, let me tell you, you were very complimentary a while ago, but I have to return the compliment. For a man who was born Jewish and converted to Christianity and speaks the truth about these various matters that involve some deeply held beliefs in people, in furtherance not of winning a point, but of opening people's eyes to the actual truth, I can't commend you highly enough. So thank you very, very much, and God bless you and your family. Let's talk again soon, all right?
1: Thank you. God bless.
0: God bless you. Folks, that armor of God, the full armor of God, it's weatherproof. Sleep in it. Put it on and keep it on. Don't take it off. God bless you, everyone, and good night.

0: It's true. If you want something to go away, quit buying it, quit feeding it. The flip side to that coin is if you want something to grow, nourish it. People are getting tired of feeding the big tech monster because what they get in return is shadow banning, overt banning, or suspension on social media. Big tech and its derivatives also try to financially soft kill. This is when someone wants to buy something, but they are prevented from doing it because their payment repeatedly fails. And of course, when the gateways do work, we pay for this convenience with fees. So, don't feed the monster. If you want or have ever wanted to join Caravan to Midnight by card or any other payment service and found you could not process your membership, just send a check or money order to CTM, P.O. 141288, Dallas, Texas 75214. 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
1: The problem with this is, I don't know where that came from, folks. I'm channeling my inner pirate, maybe.
2: Maybe disgust you. And I'm still contemplating what I heard from this young lady today. In fact, I'll tell you what I heard. She writes, "I'm 32 years old. My coven name is Harlot. I'm a witch of the most unholy kind. I am by no means a goddess. I use no crystal balls, tricks, nor treats. I'm from a long line of witches and warlocks." She gives a number. "The Coven of the Unholy hails Satan. Now, let me say, Art, I am a good witch by no means. Even if I do something that someone would consider good, I do with evil in my heart. Hail Satan." When I called her, she said to me, "I understand you've been on vacation and you were just at the place where Christ was born and then crucified." She said, "I would love to visit that location myself so I could desecrate it." I went, oof. Oof. And she was very serious. So, I'm issuing fair warning right now. We'll see what this is all about. I'm not afraid to explore it. At least not too afraid, maybe a little afraid. But if you have a station that is in the Bible Belt and your listeners would be horrendously offended, then make note now and run some alternative programming. So I guess she is, I guess she is a devil worshipper. I asked her about Wicca, and she had some pretty nasty things to say about Wicca. And I might add that I've also scheduled a couple of Wicca guests, you know, as we approach Halloween. But this one tomorrow night, this is something else indeed. One more note before we go to the phones. Boy. That is that I'm going to be doing the only book signing I will ever do for this book, The Quickening, on the New York Times bestseller list. I'm going to do one book signing. And it is in a really neat place, just north of San Diego, where, by the way, we just got a call from KOGO, Kogo, with a big congratulations for the latest survey numbers that just came rolling in, where we are once again, way out, far and away, number one in San Diego. So the book signing is actually going to be just to the north in Encinitas, California. It's going to be at Barnes & Noble, which is located at 1040 North El Camino Real. Now, I will be there at 10 o'clock sharp. My advice to you is to get there early as possible. And I will sign my little heart away, at the very least. If you can imagine this, I'm going to sign books from 10 o'clock in the morning till at least 8 o'clock at night, which is a good solid 10 hours of signing books. Pity my poor hand. But I am going to do that, and I will simply do as many as I'm humanly able to do personally to you. So it is the one time I'm going to do this. I'm never going to do it again. It's a one-shot deal. Barnes & Noble, this Saturday. Today's already, well, it's still Wednesday in this time zone, but it'll be Saturday at 10 a.m. in Encinitas. So if there's any way you can pencil it in on your calendar, I would love to see you there. All right, we've got lots of reason now to go to the phone lines. Man, what an interview. And I'm going to have to sit back and see what I think about what we just heard for a while. West of the Rockies, you're on the air. Good morning. No, I didn't push the button. There, now. West of the Rockies, you're on the air now, I think. Hi.
3: Hi, Art. How's it going?
2: Well, you're listening.
3: All right. Hey,
2: where are you, sir?
3: Oh, I'm in Santa Rosa.
2: Okay.
3: Listen on KSRO.
2: Yes, sir.
3: Hey, about 10 last night, I was kind of... I don't know, I was kind of surprised that she was upset that she, or she felt that she was upset at you because you were mad at her or something. I thought that was kind of weird.
2: Oh, you mean when Ten called during the end of the show?
3: Right.
2: She was upset with me because she thought that I thought that she was a fanatic fan.
3: Yeah, I thought that was kind of strange.
2: Well, she's kind of strange. I mean, she's a... She has a good heart.
3: Yeah, I know. But she was, you know, I had a little lot more respect for her up until she kind of was upset because something you did. I didn't really understand it. But anyway, hey, you know, I wanted to ask you one time. I know you're not going to take any more Spanish words on the phone because one time someone pulled a trick on you.
2: Yes, they did.
3: I want to ask you, because I remember that was like 2 months ago, some guy called about a story from Texas. Is that the one you're talking about?
2: Yep.
3: Yeah, I wanted to call you back on that one. I was going to tell you about it, but I guess someone clued you in. That
2: oh,
3: was
2: absolutely. And so, you know, burn once, twice shy, and I'm not going to do it again. That's
3: yeah,
2: all.
3: It was pretty funny. I was listening on the radio, and I couldn't believe you were...
2: I don't speak Spanish.
3: Yeah, I know.
2: You know, I'm a trusting soul, but once I'm burned, that's it.
3: Yeah, that was a rotten trick the guy did, but...
2: Yes, it was.
3: Yeah, because you were told you didn't know, you didn't have a clue.
2: It was, however, funny.
3: Yeah, it was. It was funny to me.
2: That, anyway, I was able to laugh about 2 days later.
3: Yeah, yeah, I wanted to call you so bad. I tried and tried and tried. I couldn't get in, but I guess somebody clued you in.
2: Oh, yes. Hundreds of people clued me in.
3: Yeah. All right, Gay, chill.
2: Take care. Bye-bye. East of the Rockies, you're on the air. Good morning.
4: Good morning.
2: Hi.
4: How's it going? Just wanted to call up and say hi to you.
2: Yes, sir.
4: I listen to your show. I think it's just swell.
2: Well, thank you.
4: And I like that guy about the submarine. That's pretty scary.
2: Do you believe him?
4: Probably, yeah. I was in the military myself.
2: Yeah, I believed him, too.
4: And I was in crypto. We did some very bizarre things.
2: If you had to guess, would you say he probably got a call a few moments ago telling him enough?
4: I would say they told him to get his butt back there before he was court-martialed.
2: Well, he's not active duty. Well, of course, you can. There are conditions under which you can be pulled back in court-martialed.
4: I'm very well aware of it.
2: Yeah. So that's possible. That was a strange hour.
4: Yeah, it was.
2: Anything else?
4: Not really. I just want to say, like the show. I think it's just swell.
2: All right. I appreciate the call. Thank you. The Air Force says two airmen, one a visiting pilot from Britain's Royal Air Force, were killed when a T-38 training jet crashed after apparently colliding in midair with an F-16 over Southern California's Edwards Air Force Base. Yet another military accident. Boy, there have been an awful lot of military accidents going on lately. I wonder what's going on. First-time caller line, you're on the air. Hello.
5: Hello.
2: Hi.
5: First, I wanted to answer a question for you about the, you had asked me in the show about how the Soviet subs have gotten quieter.
2: Yes.
5: What happened was, I think it was Mitsubishi.
2: Yep.
5: Sold them the plans for the machine that makes our screws.
2: Right.
5: So that's how that happened.
2: Yeah, I recall. I recall the story. And then I believe that Soviet subs, from that point, became roughly as quiet as ours, and our lead in detection virtually evaporated.
5: Yeah, they were a lot quieter, but their engine rooms were still a lot noisier.
2: Mm-hmm.
5: So that's how we basically heard them, was a tunnel from their engine room.
2: Hmm.
5: And that guy there, he's crazy for talking like that. You know, we signed a piece of paper that said we forgot everything when we get out.
2: Uh-huh.
5: And for him to, I mean, give his boat, you know, they could track him, especially officers. They're on a totally different path than enlisted people.
2: I understand.
5: And I was enlisted on subs, and I, you know, probably didn't, you know, do as much as he did in terms of crypto, but...
2: Well, I think one of two things occurred, and this is just me speculating. Either over the period of the hour and 40 minutes we did the interview, either A, he became scared on his own, or B, he got a call, as he mentioned during the break, but it wasn't from work.
5: Oh, I doubt that. I'm sure they contacted him.
2: Yeah.
5: Because when you're an officer, I'm pretty sure you don't... You can be called back at any time. Like when an enlisted guy finishes his tour of duty, he's out.
2: Mm-hmm.
5: But an officer, you know, their ID cards say indefinite for the expiration date.
2: Mm-hmm.
5: So, yeah, he's still susceptible to UCMJ, just like as if he was an active duty personnel.
2: On the other hand, what he described was pretty damn scary.
5: If it occurred,
2: and I frankly believe every word that he said.
5: He sounded... Pretty convincing. He's only like maybe a couple discrepancies that I noticed when I was 10 years in the submarine force.
2: What did you notice that didn't sound right?
5: Oh, we never call submarine ships. They're called boats. It was always like a nitpick thing. You know, when you were doing your submarine qualifications?
2: Uh-huh.
5: If you ever called it a ship, it was a boat. That was the first one, and boomers don't carry Mark 48s. Only fast attack boats carry Mark 48s.
2: Well, I think that he was referring to the Dallas with the Mark 48.
5: Well, that's right. He said he was at on the Dallas.
2: Yeah.
5: Okay, yeah, well, that makes sense then. So, yeah, that was the only thing I saw that was wrong. I just, you know, and the things about the floating wires, hell, yeah, we used to cut those things all the time, especially if you were to broach every once in a while, which means your sail kind of sticks out of the water a little bit when you're in rough seas.
2: Right.
5: And, hell, yeah, we used to cut that thing all the time. That's why we carried like two or three on board. But, yeah, I can't believe that he actually said all that stuff.
2: Huh. I appreciate your comments. I don't know what to say. I'm still contemplating the seriousness of what he said to us.
5: Yeah, that's pretty terrible. That's about as close as I've ever heard. And you know, things get around in the sub community. You can't really keep something like that a secret for too long. You know, you move from place to place so much. You get to a school, you meet new friends, you get comfortable with them, you start talking. You know, little things pop up. You know, during a beer or something like that. I'm just shocked that he actually said something like that over the air to 15 million some odd people.
2: Were you an officer?
5: No, I was a nuke. I was back aft doing the reactor plant.
2: Mm-hmm.
5: I was enlisted.
2: Why would you think he told us? What do you think his motivation was?
5: I would say he probably came to a point where the more he thought about it, the more it bugged him, and he wanted to get the word out to people, let them know how close we come. I mean, once you launch, it's you know, you can't stop it. It's going to go no matter what you do, and
2: mm-hmm.
5: I don't know. I can't see. I've only been out for like 2 years now, and I would never. I mean, you know, everyone has run-ins and subs. You do kind of, you know, weird things, and there's always like a chance for something to go wrong. But I would never ever talk about it on the air. I don't know what would motivate him to do that.
2: Maybe he's hoping there'll be some kind of change. I'm not really sure what kind of change can change the hearts and the minds of individuals faced in a crisis situation the way he was at that point. So I'm sitting here trying to think, you know, his motivation might have been to produce some sort of change in procedure or the thinking of the military. He complained about that
5: yeah,
2: a limited nuclear war might be possible or is becoming more possible now.
5: Yeah, but he was a lieutenant junior grade in the service, you know, coming on the air and saying all this, that's not going to change a thing. They're pretty, you know, military set in its ways,
2: mm-hmm.
5: you know, typically a traditional institution. And, you know, they're going to listen to the general before they listen to the lieutenant JG.
2: Mm-hmm.
5: So,
2: all right. I appreciate your call. Thank you.
5: Thank you.
2: Take care. Strange and stranger, huh? Anyway, I'm sure we'll get your take on this. That was one wild hour and 40-minute program, wasn't it? From the high desert, I'm Art Bell, and this, of course, is Coast to Coast AM.
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1: Wow, what a couple of hours, huh? We just got finished talking with a man who I call Officer X, who was a communications officer on board the USS, or the Ulysses S. Grant, a submarine, and the Dallas, a Los Angeles-class submarine. And he spent about an hour and 40 minutes detailing one of the scariest damn things I've ever heard. A period of time when they were out of communication due to a non-comedic series of errors that resulted in the... The disagreement among many of the ship's officers about whether or not to release nuclear devices. I think it was absolutely real, and I'll leave it at that. If

and then change the course of the repeat show toward the end. I might do that. Just in case there's audience out there that didn't hear that, that was one of the damnedest hours I've ever run on talk radio. Anyway, we're going to open the lines here in a moment. By the way, I am booking an interesting guest next week sometime. There was an Associated Press story titled, Astronaut Says Aliens Have Landed. And I'm going to read it to you now, once again, from Phoenix, Arizona Associated Press. Former astronaut Edgar Mitchell is among those who believe aliens have crash-landed on Earth. Mitchell, who in 1971 became the sixth man to walk on the moon, wants congressional hearings into what he calls a secret U.S. government that knows all about it. He believes the military and other planes use technology derived from alien spacecraft that have been captured and dissected. Quote, when I went to the moon 26 years ago, it was conventional wisdom, religiously and philosophically, that we were still the biological center of the universe. Mitchell told a spiritual gathering called the Prophets Conference on Saturday, continuing the quote, few, if any, thinking, knowledgeable people accept that theory anymore. Well, as I told you what I would do, I followed up and I called Edgar Mitchell, Dr. Mitchell, and he said, give me a call Tuesday, and I'd be glad to appear on the program sometime next week. So we'll probably arrange that and ask him about this story. When he heard about the story, he chuckled a little bit the moment I mentioned the Associated Press. So we'll see what there is to it. But we'll have Dr. Mitchell on the air next week, I think. Art, Officer X's statement, quote, nobody believes it will ever happen, end quote, referring, of course, to nuclear exchanges or war, would make a great title for a book about nuclear topics. Your guest's articulate and rational thought process is chillingly similar to Dr. Michio Kaku's view of the slippery slope upon which nuclear capability rests. I was wondering what Mr. X's educational background is, and if he was exposed to any formal ethics training. That's from Tom in Tucson. Tom, because of the abrupt manner which he terminated the interview, we cannot ask that. But again, because of the abrupt way in which the interview was terminated, I think that I lean toward believing that somebody made contact with him. And I wonder what you believe. One other item I'll throw in, then we'll go back to the phone lines. President Clinton proposed a plan today to avert the, quote, unacceptable risk, end quote, of global warming, but immediately drew heat from many sides. His proposal, Clinton's, for a treaty to fight global warming would require industrial countries to limit emissions of greenhouse gases to 1990 levels by 2008 to 2012. It would also require reducing emissions after that, but some environmentalists said the proposal, which falls far short of the goals sought by other major industrial countries, was insufficient to win international approval or to prevent environmental disaster, while some U.S. business lobbyists said it could wreck the U.S. economy. And I would like to talk with you about this a little bit. I think the argument about global warming is a continuing valid disagreement. In other words, whether it's real or not. I think what the two sides, and I mentioned this last night, the two sides do not disagree about one thing, and that is our climate is changing. There's no question about it. Our climate is changing.

0: And it seems like advocates on both sides of the global warming issue agree on that one fact. They simply disagree about why it is changing. Now, in 40 to 45 years of use at present levels, we are going to run out of oil. And a good friend of mine the other day said it would make an awfully good topic to ask your audience, since we're not developing alternative methods at any great rate at the moment, what's going to happen when we run out of oil? That's a really good question. What is going to happen when United Airlines and Air France and British Airways and Southwest and TWA, when they don't fly anymore, when ships don't have fuel to cross our oceans with cargo, when cars don't have gasoline to move, what will happen? Will we worldwide regress to an earlier period? So it seems to me one of two things must occur in the next, four decades. Either we've got to develop clean energy sources, or we're going to undergo a massive change in our standard of living. What do you think would happen? I mean, really, particularly in our society, where we are particularly dependent on power and transportation, which is provided by the use of fossil fuels. So if they suddenly dry up, would we make it? Do you think? East of the Rockies, you're on the air. Hi.
1: Good evening, Art. This is Bill in Dubuque, Iowa.
0: Hi, Bill.
1: How are you this evening?
0: I'm all right.
1: That's good. Today in the president's speech about global warming,
0: yes,
1: the president mentioned that because of the efforts of reducing the levels of CFCs in our atmosphere,
0: yes,
1: our ozone layer has begun to thicken.
0: Well, that's not the news I've got.
1: What I heard either.
0: Yeah, in fact, let me read you what I've got, all right?
1: Sure.
0: This is a brand new story from Reuters. Quote, the ozone hole over Antarctica is as severe as ever this year, New Zealand's Institute of Water and Atmospheric Research said Friday. Institute scientists at Scott Base on the frozen continent have reported readings of the ozone layer's thickness at close to record lows, and satellite data from NASA show the ozone hole covering 9.65 million square miles. The extent and severity of the 1997 ozone hole is about the same as in each of the past 5 years, about 60% less ozone than prior to 1980, end quote.
1: Not looking good, Art.
0: Well, there you are. Anyway, you said that now I didn't specifically hear the president, so...
1: Yeah, well, he was trying to compare what we did with CFCs, how we tried to eliminate them, and then what we should do with the greenhouse gases.
0: Uh-huh.
1: Basically, but from what I heard that...
0: Well, let me put the question straight out to you and maybe the rest of the audience at the same time.
1: Sure.
0: Do you believe that man's presence on Earth, whether it's ozone or global warming or whatever it is, do you believe that our presence is what's causing the change in our climate?
1: I would say it's added to it. I'll say that.
0: So maybe not the primary cause, but an extenuating factor at least.
1: It's quickening. Have a good evening, Art.
0: Yeah, thank you very much. Just can't stay away from that, huh? God, it was weird about that book. I really, really, really do not believe in channeling. You know that. I don't believe in channeling. I don't dismiss channeling altogether. I'll tell you why I'm saying this. I don't dismiss it altogether. I simply believe that there is a very great deal of room for fraud, you know, that a lot of people who claim to be channelers Let me go into a trance. Here I am, the great Rosinsky from the Roman era, and I'm going to tell you, you know, that kind of thing. I think there's a lot of room for fraud, and so I generally tend to dismiss channelers. And my very own sister, who lives in Berkeley, is a channeler. So I dismiss it. I don't embrace generally information that comes from so-called channeled sources. That doesn't mean there may not be valid channelers. It just means there's so much bunk out there that you can't separate the wheat from the chaff. Now, having said that, this book that I wrote, The Quickening, which unfortunately is unfolding now as absolutely true, what was written is unfolding before my eyes in a way that damn near scares the you-know-what out of me. And when I wrote the book, it wasn't great labor. It poured out of me. It just came out. Now, it may well be that I had simply mentally prepared over the years, having talked about this subject so much, that it just gushed out. But there have been a few quiet moments where even I have wondered if the information came totally from me. So now you see my comments about channeling. I don't want to believe that this information came sourced from anywhere but my own little brain. But it came out too easily, too quickly. And so I have a few little reservations about its source. Strange, huh? Anyway, that is the book. It is called The Quickening. It is rising rapidly on the bestseller lists right now on the Business New York Times bestseller list, number 4. It's number 4. And I'm going to do one and only one, ever, book signing for The Quickening. It's going to be in Southern California at Barnes & Noble at 1040 North El Camino Real in Encinitas. I'll be there at 10 o'clock Saturday morning, this coming Saturday morning. And if there is any way you can make it, I recommend everybody come early. If there's any way you can make it, I will sit there and I will sign books for as long as humanly possible. So that's this coming Saturday. East of the Rockies, you're on the air. Hi.
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2: Illinois.
0: Welcome.
2: Late here.
0: Yes.
2: I'm a native-born Californian displaced.
0: Displaced, huh?
2: Yeah.
0: They didn't throw you out, did they?
2: No. I'll go back when all the non-natives leave.
0: I see.
2: Anyway.
0: So you're never returning, huh?
2: Probably not.
0: Uh-huh.
2: I wish I could, but it's gotten too crazy for me. I wonder how anyone could not believe Captain X.
0: Yeah.
2: It's quite obvious to me. I'm one of the fortunate people who was nuked in the 1950s.
0: Well, my only hope is that Officer X, we'll call him, is not now in big trouble.
2: What did I call him?
0: Captain.
2: Oh, well, okay. I hope he isn't either. But I trust our government all across the board about as much as I would trust an elephant in a china shop.
0: Yep.
2: Especially since I was nuked. I have an enlarged thyroid now, thank you. And it is insane. What we are doing on this planet is totally insane. I would urge everyone to read Gerrymander's book, In the Absence of the Sacred. I will read your book, The Quickening.
0: Good.
2: And if we don't stop soon, we won't have a world to worry about. Our grandchildren will not have a world to worry about.
0: I really believe that as well.
2: So,
0: or at least not a world that anybody would recognize.
2: No. And a nuclear accident is inevitable, I think. We cannot trust computers to always do what is correct. We cannot trust human beings to always do what is correct. And I think that we're headed for a total disaster if people don't demand that we dismantle all nuclear, stop
0: storing uranium. Well, recall that even Dr. Michio Kaku, one of the nation's premier physicists, scientists, suggests that though we are on the threshold of becoming a Type 1 civilization, we're presently a Type 0, the odds of our attaining Type 1 civilization status, in other words, getting past the possibility of blowing ourselves up, the chances of that are very, very slim. He's hopeful, but remember, he said the chances are very, very slim. I hope we make it, but I'm not sure.
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1: Once again, here I am. I'll tell you what I'm going to do, and I don't do this kind of thing very frequently. The first hour of the program was so dramatic, so important, and so real that I think at 2 a.m. Pacific time, or in a little less than an hour and a half, as the last hour of the normal show, I'm going to start with the first hour because I want the latter audience to be able to hear what occurred in that first hour. And I'm telling you, run a tape, prepare yourself to hear something that's going to scare the living tissue out of you. So we'll do that. If you've missed it, then you haven't missed it, because I'm going to rearrange the replay schedule. So we just begin the replay an hour earlier. Whew. All right. Back to the phones here in a moment. The quickening is real. About that, I have absolutely no doubt. The quickening is real. By the way, you can pick that book up in just about any bookstore nationwide now. What's written in there is real. In fact, it's happening now. Now, the president had a talk with us about the climate plan, if you want to call it that. The climate plan, that's what Reuters here is calling it. And I want to ask you about it. What's your feeling? If we proceed in a way that will turn this around, we, without question, are going to damage our economy. We are going to change our lifestyles. We're going to change a lot of very basic things about the way we live. On the other hand, if we don't change, it may well be that Mother Nature will change our lifestyle for us. It's a hard problem. What's your gut feeling? Begin making changes now. Ignore it. Say man couldn't do anything that would mess with Mother Nature or Earth or change the climate. What a joke to imagine that we could do something that would change the climate. What a joke. That's what a lot of people say. You think it's a joke? Or do you think we should begin making changes? Or do you believe that if we don't, changes will be made for us? How do you feel about it? First time caller line, you're on the air. Hi.
2: Hi, this is Patrick from San Diego.
1: Hello, Patrick.
2: How are you this evening?
1: Fine. If you're in San Diego, I hope you'll come up to Escondido on Saturday. Yeah, Saturday.
2: Yeah, I'd like to try. I'm moving out to the Arizona area, so I'm.
1: Ah.
2: That's tempting.
1: Okay.
2: I'd like to try.
1: Well,
2: I
1: hope
2: there.
1: To see you.
2: I was curious if you you said at one point in the show, I guess with Mark Furman, that you had lived in the Monterey area.
1: Yes.
2: And I was curious if you were familiar with the late Mae Brussel.
1: Well, no. Actually, no.
2: Okay, she had a show. I guess the reason I was calling was I'd like to see if you would be interested in having some guests on that are not aware that I'm calling you, who have a different perspective, I'd say, on the UFO phenomenon.
1: Yes, the answer to that is clearly yes.
2: One gentleman is Martin Cannon, who wrote a monograph entitled The Controllers, an Alternative Hypothesis to Alien Abductions.
1: What is the alternative hypothesis?
2: If I understand it correctly, it's essentially that he does believe in the abductions. However, he feels that rather than being extraterrestrials or extra-dimensional beings, as the one caller, I guess, with the from the payphone when the station, when you're showing off the air,
1: yes,
2: would suggest, he feels that it's more likely an extension of the military and the CIA's MK Ultra experimentations and mind control.
1: Mind control. Mm-hmm.
2: And I think one of he quotes from...
1: Let me stop you right here. Let me stop you right here. I'm absolutely...
2: I just wanted to say one
1: thing. No, I'm absolutely open to it.
2: Yeah, the other thing was, I guess, another reason why he feels that way is, I guess, people like William Cooper, who are fairly prominent in the UFO lecture circuit, he feels that a lot of these people have military intelligence backgrounds. And that's a red flag, I guess, for him.
1: Mm-hmm.
2: I think you might have said at the beginning of the evening that the guest that you had on was going to speak about, at one point, Star Wars technology, how he's skeptical about that.
1: Yes. Obviously, I shouldn't say obviously, but in my opinion, somebody got to him.
2: Yeah. Well, there's another... researcher and author, Alex Constantine, who's the author of Psychic Dictatorship in the USA, as well as Barbara Honegger, who wrote The October Surprise and was in the Reagan Justice Department from 80 to 83,
1: right.
2: Have spoken about this, and they both feel, if I'm not mistaken, that the money that was supposedly going into Star Wars research was actually going into mind control technology and... non-lethal weaponry and areas in that regard.
1: All right.
2: And they're going into the black budget.
1: All right.
2: I have numbers for them if you'd like those off the air that I could...
1: Yes, you will have to get them to me, though, by email or snail mail or...
2: What? I don't know which...
1: Or by fax or whatever method.
2: I don't have your address or a fax number.
1: All right. Then listen on the radio, and I'll give them out right now, all right?
2: Okay.
1: Okay. Let me give you both. My fax number I'm going to give you now... limit 3 pages. Now, a lot of people, I've got a special fax machine provision that puts any incoming fax into memory, and anything in excess of 3 pages is wiped out before it prints, so I never see it. So no matter what you do, do not send more than 3 pages, or I'll not see it. People call me up all the time, see my fax? No. How many pages did you send? 30. Well, no, I didn't see it because the machine didn't print it. Obviously, there's a limit to how much paper can be consumed, so I have that provision in my fax machine. So 3 pages max, including the cover. West of the Rockies, you're on the air. Good morning.
3: Hi.
1: Hi.
3: All right?
1: Yes.
3: I taught school for years, and one of my former students came back who is a navigator on a submarine base over here in Bangor, Washington.
1: Yes.
3: And this one time when he was on leave, he came to see me, and I said, how do you feel being a navigator on a nuclear sub?
1: Right.
3: Because we were a Catholic school. And I had hoped that I had given him some kind of ethical training as a child.
1: Right.
3: And he told me, he said... he was given a questionnaire in which he was asked what he would do if communications were blocked out.
1: Mm-hmm.
3: And his commander told him to navigate a missile toward a target that he knew personally would kill innocent people.
1: Well, that's the entire philosophical scenario that turned this man around. Now,
3: okay, but here's what he told me. He said, I put down, I would disobey the commander if he told me to target innocent human beings instead of a military target. And he said, after I wrote this out, he said, I thought, well, there goes my Navy career.
1: Well, he was right.
3: No, he wasn't. He's still in. He said he was called in by the brass, and they said that you are the kind of person we want on these submarines because we don't want trigger-happy guys.
1: No, of course not. No, ma'am, I agree with you. Thank you. Nobody wants trigger-happy people. But as my guest, and you will hear it because I have decided I'm going to repeat that 1 hour, about an hour from now, I've really got to do a lot of thinking about what this man said. And the situation that he really thought that he might have been in, and a lot of people on the Ulysses S. Grant were in was that nuclear war had already occurred and that their mission was retaliation. No signals, no shortwave, no broadcast, no military signals. They thought, at least some of the crew obviously thought, that nuclear war had already occurred and that they should carry out their mission and launch their special so-called weapons. And, you know, I sat here thinking myself when this man was speaking how I would feel about that. In an all-out exchange, or after roughly the land arm of our nuclear triad had been used and the air arm, that there might be cities more or less left, and that their mission would be to destroy those cities, along, no doubt, with military targets, but make no doubt, you know, there's no doubt about it. I mean, Moscow and Vladivostok and no doubt St. Petersburg and other civilian areas would be without doubt targeted. And so, could you, under those conditions, push a button killing millions of people? It's not an easy answer. It would not be for me. Even after I knew my relatives, my mother, my son, my wife, my family were gone, could you continue the madness? Could you extend the madness? Could you push the button and kill millions of people who might be very much in disagreement with their government's policy? I don't know. These are not easy questions. East of the Rockies, you're on the air. Hello.
4: Hi, Art. This is Ed from Madison, Wisconsin.
1: Yes, sir.
4: You asked essentially before what people were going to do during the upcoming cataclysm when the Earth rolls over on its side and it hits the fan. Well, I'll tell you, once those 200-mile-an-hour winds start whipping around, I'll be the first one celebrating.
1: Celebrating.
4: Celebrating. Right now I'm working three jobs just trying to make ends meet, and to see all those the crazy way that we're living stop, that will be a refresher for me. And I wanted to ask you, Art, when you had Merle Haggard on before,
1: yes,
4: you had said that you were going to try doing that cayenne pepper lemonade and water for a while.
1: Yes.
4: Did you do that yet?
1: Not yet. No, of course, as you know, I went on vacation almost immediately, but I'm going to give it a try shortly.
4: Sounds good.
1: How about you?
4: Yeah, I've done that for a couple of days, and I found it really helpful.
1: Really? You tried it, huh?
4: Yeah.
1: And what were the effects?
4: It was a cleansing, light feeling, and just overall better health.
1: Well, you've encouraged me.
4: Okay.
1: All right?
4: All right, take care.
1: Thank you very much. I'll give it a try. That was a cayenne pepper fasting diet described by Merle Haggard when I interviewed him. And I really do think I'd like to give it a shot. West of the Rockies, you're on the air. Good morning.
5: Good morning. How are you doing, Art?
1: I'm okay.
5: Hey, Art, I've been listening to you for years and years.
1: Yes, sir.
5: But I'm compelled to call tonight. I'd like you to give that officer a break, Officer X.
1: Uh-huh.
5: And not replay that first hour.
1: Well, it doesn't matter. I mean, it's aired already. Wow. So the re-airing of it is not going to change anything.
5: I guess not. Anyway, from the eyes of a private, I'll tell you something just a little bit scarier.
1: Let me first ask you, you listened to the hour, right?
5: Yes.
1: Did you believe it?
5: Absolutely.
1: Yeah, so did I.
5: Okay, as a private, okay, in the Army, working with 1091 SPs, you know what they are?
1: No.
5: They are 155-millimeter howitzer self-propelled.
1: Oh, okay. Yes.
5: Okay. They are nuclear capable.
1: Tipped, yes.
5: All right.
1: Field grade type things.
5: Yes. Limited,
1: right.
5: Whatever.
1: Right.
5: Anyway, say, during riot control, did you know we had those battlefield nuclear weapons in the 60s?
1: Yes, I knew that.
5: Ah. Okay, we are out in the field. We are set up for nuclear training exercises held in conjunction with riot control. We sighted Denver.
1: I beg your pardon?
5: We sighted Denver, Colorado.
1: In an exercise?
5: Yes, sir. Held in conjunction with riot control training.
1: Well...
5: Serious.
1: I understand you're serious. You're just talking about an exercise, though.
5: We're talking about live ammo exercise. We didn't pop the cap.
1: You're kidding.
5: Not in the least bit, sir.
1: And you targeted Denver?
5: Yes, sir.
1: Didn't that bother you at the time?
5: I tell you what, if I had known at the time, yes, it would have bothered me. I probably wouldn't have been there.
1: Well, you guys are scaring the hell out of me tonight.
5: Sir, I'll tell you why. Yes, it is scary. No, the thing being, I boresighted the weapon, okay? And I laid in the coordinates.
1: Uh-huh.
5: And later on, I cross-referenced the coordinates to the map.
1: Found out. Oh, my.
5: Exactly.
1: Uh-huh. All right, I think I've got it. I've got to run. We're at the top of the hour. I heartily appreciate your call.
5: All right, guys. Have fun.
1: Yeah, take care.
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1: Well, here is a fax I just got in. Dear Mr. Bell, you should try to call Officer X back later and see what happened to him. I wouldn't give up until I find out. You owe him and your listeners that much. Well, I doubt he'll tell me, caller, faxer. He goes on, I have no doubt that the Navy Command faxed an arrest warrant to the local marshal where Officer X lives. If the marshal was closed or not accessible, they faxed an arrest warrant to the local police or sheriff who went forthwith emergency call status to arrest Officer X. I was shocked that more was not done by you and Officer X to conceal his identity. It is a no-brainer that Naval Intelligence could figure out who he is without a doubt. But I believe your phones are wiretapped anyway, so that only made their work easier. It could not be coincidence that he was cut off right when he began to tell what he knows about an additional Mir space station. The government probably already has a continuous wiretap on your telephones, no doubt, and already knew who he was before you put him on the air. That may well be. Well, let me tell you this. I discussed with this officer earlier in the day extensively the fact that obviously there was going to be enough information given regarding the boats he served on and the positions he served in, even though there may have been 30 or 40 officers with regard to Grant in and out. Obviously, they can identify him. He knew that. He knew that. And we talked about it, and it was his choice to go on the air with that information. That was his choice. And he was fully aware of the risks involved with regard to identifying himself. So he had no illusions about that. He chose to go on with that information for you based on his philosophical and ethical decision, no doubt not made easily. I'm not sure that I agree with him, and I'm not sure I disagree with him. I'm going to be somewhat thoughtful on the matter, but I surely believe it was the absolute truth. It certainly was as dramatic as radio comes, and it should be provocative, and we should all think about what he had to say. We came that close. And that is why I'm going to repeat the hour. Because it should be heard. It's not going to do any more or less in terms of identifying him than has already been done. And I believe he told us the truth. Should he have told us the truth? I don't know. I'm not sure. I'm really not sure. I'm really not sure. We'll be right back. West of the Rockies, you're on the air.
2: Oh, Art, let me get the radio, okay?
1: Yes, please turn it off. And you should have it close by, folks, so you can get it right away when you get on the air.
2: Gee, Art, I'm so glad you're home. I would tell you, I really prayed for you.
1: Thank you.
2: Yeah. Listen, you know, I want to talk about gold for a minute.
1: All right.
2: Okay?
1: Sure.
2: Beings that we're living in these days.
1: Yes.
2: You know how everybody's talking about gold? Wasn't there a time when, was it Roosevelt went and had it to where they went and did some kind of thing where if people had gold, they'd go to jail and a big fine and all that?
1: Gold was confiscated, yes.
2: What year was that?
1: Strange you should ask. It was just after the Great Depression.
2: After 1929.
1: Yeah, I think so. And they literally confiscated all of the gold.
2: Well, you know, it's written that in them days, which we're in now, it says that people's going to be cast in their gold and their silver in the streets. And I think I'd rather have a garbage can full of rice and beans versus a whole bunch of gold.
1: Well, there's always going to be some sort of medium of exchange, whether it's food or precious metals or diamonds. And those methods of exchange are going to be around a lot longer than the paper dollar.
2: Well, what if that cashless society comes to existence like they're talking about? I mean, would you rather have something like you're talking about them radios and all that kind of thing putting back?
1: Well, of course. But if a cashless society is coming about, then it's not going to make any difference whether you're talking about paper money or plastic money.
2: But if you got something buried that's in your hand, it should be food.
1: Did you hear what I said a little while ago about gold? When I did the ad, I said, look, a $20 gold piece in, 1907 would buy you a good suit of clothes, a fine suit of clothes for a man.
2: Mm-hmm.
1: Today, it will buy you the same thing.
2: Yet you wasn't allowed to own it back in 1930.
1: All right, so if you had a $20 bill back then, and you had saved that bill all this time, today, what would you get for that $20 bill?
2: Hmm. Yeah, you're right on that. But, also back in them days, people could, go and build a little wheelbarrow and go pick some apples, and they could stand out on a street corner and make a day's ration to feed themselves.
1: Mm-hmm.
2: But they're making it now to where people can't even work for themselves. They're, tying people's hands in behind their backs, to where everything's got to be all accounted for. You know what I'm talking about?
1: Yes.
2: It's like they discourage you on even wanting to start a business.
1: Oh, yes. Thank you very much. We live in a very fragile civilization from a lot of points of view. 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
3: 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Question everything.
1: Their job, within a very short time, indeed, they would lose their home, their car or cars, if they have them, and just about everything else they have. In other words, they have no reserves. Americans are not saving. It's a very dangerous, very tenuous situation. As long as the economy remains basically sound, it should be okay. But any sort of downturn would produce dramatic, immediate results for a lot of people. West of the Rockies, you're on the air.
4: Yes, Art.
1: Hello.
4: Yes, this is Jimmy up in Tenasket, Washington.
1: Yes, sir.
4: The other night you guys were talking about cloning.
1: Oh, yes.
4: And we were talking about that. So one of your callers, I think, said something about when they clone you, that part of your spirit would go with that clone.
1: Correct.
4: Okay, well, what would happen if they had two clones of me and I got killed in a car wreck?
1: You'd be dead.
4: What would happen to my spirit in those clones?
1: Well, I don't think your consciousness would be imparted to those clones. Now, there is one way downline where that might be different. Let us assume that you've got two clones, and you're killed in a car wreck, and they manage to, in effect, download your brain to one of the clones. Then your consciousness and you would, in effect, continue in a new body.
4: Oh, yeah.
1: Otherwise, you're dead, they're alive.
4: Yeah, I was just wondering, if a guy was getting ready to go over to the promised land and he didn't have the Holy Spirit with him, what would he do?
1: I don't know.
4: Yeah, one other thing, Art, and then I'll let you go. My mother-in-law is 88 years old, and the other day I thought, well, I forgot her birthday to the last minute, and I thought about those flowers you advertised.
1: Yes.
4: And I sent them to her. She said, did you send me 88 carnations? And I said, no, I've just ordered these flowers. She got about 8 dozen of them, and she couldn't believe it. She gave them to everybody in the rest home she lived in.
1: I know. It's a really good deal.
4: Okay, nice talking to you, Art.
1: Take care. He's talking about absolutely fresh flowers, of course, and it really is a good deal, as good as I say it is. First time caller line, you're on the air. Hi.
5: Yes, Art, I got a question.
1: Sure.
5: Actually, it's a comment, maybe a possibility for an upcoming show or something. Myself and several other friends at work have discussed this before, and I hope I don't step on your toes or anybody else's toes. I'm sure.
1: Oh, that's all right. My toes are mush anyway, so be my guess.
5: I've got some concerns and some questions about Masonic Lodge. It never really concerned me a whole lot before, and I was in DMLA myself. But a friend of mine brought a book to work one night, and in the book it discussed several things about the Masonic Lodge. And I was just wondering, would you ever be doing a show on the Masonic Lodge or anything like that?
1: Well, I could.
5: Are you a Mason yourself?
1: What do you think?
5: I believe you probably are.
1: No matter what answer I were to give you, would you believe it?
5: Yeah.
1: Why?
5: I've listened to you for quite a while. And.
1: Okay, then. Suppose I say, no, I'm not a Mason.
5: Well, then I would believe that.
1: But you would have severe doubts, wouldn't you?
5: Well, possibly. I know it's kind of a touchy situation. It's a touchy area. But you're kind of known for going into them areas.
1: Yeah, I'm in trouble all the time.
5: Well, we don't want to get you in any trouble. And that's one reason I really didn't want to say where I was calling from.
1: I see.
5: You know, you deal with military a lot and areas like that. And I'm thinking, well, this couldn't be as bad as that. But
1: oh, yes, it could.
5: That's also what I'm thinking, too. So what is your opinion on this?
1: No comment.
5: No comment.
1: No comment.
5: Okay. Are we off the air or are we on the air?
1: Oh, we're on the air. We're
5: okay.
1: On the air.
5: Well, that's all I wanted to know.
1: Okie dokie.
5: What do you think about it? Do you think you'll ever do a show on that?
1: I could. Goodbye, sir.
5: Okay, goodbye.
1: West of the Rockies, you're on the air. Good morning.
6: Welcome back, Art from the U District.
1: Oh, it's Dan.
6: Yes, to the caller who just called, by the way, Art's a 99-degree Mason, he told me one time.
1: Don't tell them that stuff.
6: Anyway, I love your story about the Coliseum breaking into that. That was great.
1: Well, Bob Crane broke me into it.
6: Yeah, right.
1: Let's keep it straight here.
6: Yeah, Bob Crane, I meant to say that.
1: That's right.
6: What's your book standing now?
1: He reached around and unlatched. It was so cool. I couldn't believe he did it. The Colosseum was closed, and the last day there, right in Rome.
6: Yeah.
1: And I was dying to see the Colosseum, and so Bob reached around and caught this latch on a metal gate and opened the gate, and Ramona and myself went slipping through just like we knew exactly what we were doing. And he closed it, and we went into the Colosseum when it was virtually empty. Well, you can see that in the photographs.
6: I love that. That's the kind of adventuresome spirit that I really identify with.
1: Man, I thought I was going to a Roman jail for sure.
6: Hey, I got three quick questions.
1: Sure.
6: What's the book standing now, The Quickening?
1: The Quickening, it is on the New York Times bestseller business list,
6: Number
1: 4.
6: Oh, my God.
1: I know. I feel the same way. Oh, my God.
6: Incredible. Have you ever seen the movie Needful Things?
1: Yes.
6: Did you like it?
1: Yes.
6: I did, too. I thought it was immensely entertaining, and most people don't even know about it.
1: Stephen King.
6: Yeah.
1: I'm a very, very big movie fan.
6: Well, that was a gem. Max von Sydow was a perfect actor for that part.
1: Oh, yes.
6: I've always wondered, and this may be old news, but did you ever resolve the rabbit thing?
1: Yes. Well, I guess I should qualify that. Halfway, I've got a fence up. A big, strong chain-link fence.
6: Yeah.
1: However, the little tiny rabbits, you know, those little tiny fuzzy things, they can get under there. But there, we've got a nice second fence around our garden area.
6: Yeah.
1: So once they get in here, there's not a hell of a lot they can do.
6: Huh. Interesting. So you solved it. I was always wondering what you did.
1: Yep.
6: It was quite an ongoing thing. One last one I got to ask you. When Sean David Martin was on, he said that there was a craft photographed on the moon. It might have been the dark side of the moon. I don't know. But it was the numerical designation was E-something with four digits. Do you remember the designation on that?
1: I'm sorry, I don't. And we just replayed that show the other night.
6: I know, and I didn't have my tape rolling, and so because I wanted to tell somebody who's in the aerospace industry, and so I'll dig it up. But anyway, Art, welcome back. It's good to have you back.
1: Thank you, my friend. Take care. And for any of you who would like to order a copy of a program that we have done, Sean David Morton, Gordon Michael Scallion. East of the Rockies, you're on the air. Good morning. Hello, hello. Goodbye. Wildcard line, you're on the air. Hi.
7: Hi, Art. With respect to this global warming issue, I think this is something that's been going on since the very beginning of time. After all, we've gone through innumerable ice ages and warmings. And
1: I know exactly who you are. You know I'm very good with voices, and I'm going to tell you that if you misbehave and I have to blow you off the air again, you'll be gone forever.
7: Well, let me just continue to say that...
1: Do you understand? Do you understand?
7: Yes, I do.
1: All right.
7: Yes. That every word that has ever come out of the mouth of Bill Clinton has just been a despicable lie. And this...
1: Well, that's crazy.
7: That's not crazy.
1: Every word Bill Clinton has said has not been a despicable lie.
7: Let me give you an example. Our troops will be in Bosnia 1 year.
1: Yeah.
7: And they've been there 2.5 years already.
1: Well, all right, I recall Somalia. Do you remember Somalia?
7: Oh, all 44
1: were
7: killed there.
1: Right, well, all right. Were there despicable lies told by people on the right about Somalia and our mission there and what we were going to do and when we were going to leave?
7: The people on the right said we had no business being there in the first place.
1: Oh, but people on the right put us there.
7: No, sir. George Bush was not on the right. George Bush was just the first coming of Bill Clinton.
1: Yeah, I see.
7: And besides, when George Bush left office, there were fewer than 1,200 troops on the ground in Somalia. The other 24,500 were put there by Bill Clinton.
1: I know. I
7: didn't
1: know.
7: Want to go to Vietnam.
1: I know. I know. And but what I'm saying is, if you're going to call a troop extension, wherever it occurs, a despicable lie, well, then these despicable lies have occurred on both sides of the aisle, haven't they?
7: Yes. Yes. But what's going on here with this global warming thing is what they want to do is impose an energy tax on us. They want to cut down and chop down our standard of living to those of some mud hut third world country.
1: All right, all right.
7: Bill and
1: all right,
7: Hillary
1: all right.
7: Clinton.
1: All right, hold it. You want to hold on through the break?
7: Okay.
1: Fine, because I do want to talk about this, and I'll hold you over. Stay right there.
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1: Welcome to the program, those of you who join at this hour. Anything is possible tonight, anything at all. Who knows? But then again, that's kind of the way I like it. All right, back now to my caller.
2: Hi, Art.
1: Hello.
2: This is Rittmeister Gerhardt.
1: I know who it is.
2: The NRA hippie. And we were talking about Bill Clinton being a liar and this whole global warming.
1: Well, what you said was Bill Clinton, every word from his mouth is a despicable lie.
2: That's right.
1: Well, it isn't right.
2: And I would, rather than list the lies, I would rather ask other people to list what he has said that has been true. But the point of my call is this global warming farce, which they're trying to pull on us. They have two things that they want to do with this here. Number one is they want to slap us with energy consumption taxes.
1: Yep.
2: The purpose of which is to drive our standard of living into the dust, number one.
1: All right, let me stop you there and ask you a question. Let's just say, for the sake of argument, that we continue as we are now, allowing population to increase, allowing that population to continue to use fossil fuels at an ever-increasing rate. What do you think that's going to lead to?
2: I don't think that that's going to particularly lead to anything in this country. The most population increases are coming from other places on this earth.
1: That is true.
2: And so it's not really our problem.
1: It's not?
2: The fuel consumption is the standard of living thing here, and this is what they're going after.
1: So you think there's no chance that what man is doing on Earth right now is contributing to climate change?
2: Not at all. Not in the least.
1: Not a chance.
2: But this is being used as an excuse, and this is my number two, this is being used as an excuse to hand over to the one world odor of the United Nations that which is up until now been our sovereignty. The sovereignty of our constitutional republic is being handed over to these one world odor bureaucrats of the United Nations, which Bill Clinton is in lockstep with, and he has doled out our troops in 100 here, 200 there, all over the world. We have troops in over 100 countries. This coming from

0: decades been able to see things from above, from in orbit. We've only in the last couple of decades been, we've only had the capability to see thinning patches in the ozone layer. They have always been there. They have not just recently got there. They've always been there. But, you know, tell that to Woody Gore. You know, this is being used against us in a hysterical campaign of lies, disinformation, and half-truth, which is to destroy the sovereignty of our constitutional republic and to drive our standard of living down to that of some mud hut third world country.
1: All right, that just about brings us full circle. Thanks for the call. I wanted to let you go ahead and get that out because I wanted everybody to hear that. Now, that is the standard ideological myopic view of somebody on the far right who, with blinders on, will suggest that everything that is being suggested by anybody who has an environmental consciousness of any sort is an absolute lie designed to simply destroy our sovereignty, I believe he mentioned, and reduce our standard of living to that of a mud hut third world nation. His words. There's a lot of that point of view out there, and it's pretty frightening as far as I'm concerned. And I will ask the rest of you again now, because I think it is a very important question. Do you or do you not believe that the climate change, which is underway right now, is at least in part due to the activities of man? Yes or no? West of the Rockies, you're on the air. Hi.
2: Yeah, hi, Art. This is Hans in Kirkland, Washington.
1: Yes, sir.
2: Yeah, I just heard your caller there. What an idiot. But that's my opinion. Probably, hopefully, a lot of other people's, too. Sorry for the background noise here. I'm in a car phone.
1: Understood.
2: Wanted to make a quick comment on your guest tomorrow. I was hoping to be able to get through to talk to her.
1: All right.
2: But I don't know if I will, so I'll pose a couple of questions to you that you may ask her if you wish.
1: Sure.
2: One thing that you need to know is that if, you know, as you said earlier when you were talking about her, that you might be slightly afraid, perhaps, of having her on, is that there is no reason for you to be afraid. You are, in your body, you reign supreme. There is nothing that anyone can do that you do not want them to. So there is no way, unless you say, okay, and be that, you know, whether subconsciously or consciously, go ahead, put a hex on me, or, you know, do your worst to me.
1: Yes.
2: Unless you, you know, want her to do this, there's nothing that she can do, or her coven, no matter how powerful they think they are.
1: Well, let me just say this to you. The reason, maybe fear was the wrong word, or maybe it wasn't. The reason that I felt that way was because after I talked to her, I had a very real sense that I was talking to a person truly devoted to evil. And I haven't, in my life, I really haven't run up against that before. Not really. I mean, I've had a lot of people who hedge around here and there. But, I mean, here was somebody who told me on the phone, I'd love to go visit the place where Jesus was born or died so I could desecrate the sites. I mean, this is somebody really devoted to evil.
2: And that is very possible. But the other thing is that I would like to make a comment on is that she is not a witch. Never has been, never will be.
1: Well, she's going to take strong issue with that, and she has a lot to say about those who call themselves Wiccans.
2: She is a Satanist.
1: Yeah, I think that's probably fair.
2: Witches, which are Wiccan, were around long before Satanists ever were. Wicca was around long before Christianity ever was.
1: Uh-huh.
2: And in essence, she is a Christian. she's going to love that, and so are all the other Christians, because there were no Satanists before there was the Bible or Christ. In fact, there were no Satanists until about the time of the beginning of the Catholic Church.
1: Well, we'll know tomorrow night, and we'll explore it tomorrow night and see.

0: Yeah. Well, good luck with you on that one.
1: Yeah, all right, thank you. Yeah, good luck on that one. I'm not afraid to explore anything, and I know that a lot of people are going to be disturbed by what I do tomorrow night. I got a fax earlier today, which I will read to you, and I will read it to you so that you might be warned. And I advise my affiliates to listen to what I'm about to read. I advise you, the listening audience, to listen, to give you every opportunity to tune out, or to give my affiliates an opportunity not to run tomorrow night's show, but to run something else if you think your audience can't handle it. Here's what she wrote. Hi, Mr. Bell. My name is blank. I'm not going to give her name. I'm 32 years old. My coven name is Harlot. I am a witch of the most unholy kind. I am by no means a goddess. I use no crystal balls, tricks, nor treats. I am from a long line of witches and warlocks, and so forth. She then gives her address and phone number, and goes on, the coven of the unholy, hail Satan. Now let me say, Art, I am a good witch by no means. Even if I do something that someone would consider good, I do with evil in my heart, hail Satan. That's pretty serious. So I called her and had about, 10 or 15 minute conversation with her. And when I was done, I felt like I had talked with somebody truly devoted to pure evil. So, tomorrow night I am going to explore this and consider yourself to have received fair warning. That's all. West of the Rockies, you're on the air. Hello. Going once, going twice, gone. East of the Rockies, you're on the air. Hi. Hello there.
2: Sorry, I'm going to get the radio.
1: Get that radio.
2: You know, I'm a call screener.
1: No.
2: No.
1: No, I don't screen calls.
2: Oh, really? So you don't have the ability to alter my voice?
1: Well, yeah, I can alter voices, given some notice, not right now.
2: Okay, well, perhaps I should do that, though. Take care.
1: Okay. All right, so that was somebody who's going to tell us something, no doubt relating to Officer X, and decided when I didn't alter his voice not to proceed. First time caller line, you're on the air. Hello.
3: Hello.
1: Hello.
3: Yes.
1: Yes.
3: Hello.
1: Shall we dance?
3: No, I'm sorry. What?
1: Turn your radio off. That's number one.
3: It is off. Yes.
1: Okay. Go right ahead.
3: Hello.
1: Oh, let's not do it again.
3: Oh, I'm on the air now?
1: Yes.
3: I'm sorry. I didn't hear that.
1: When I answer the phone and say, hi, you're on the air.
3: All right.
1: That means you're on the air.
3: Okay.
1: Go ahead.
3: All right. I'm calling regarding the cloning that you were talking about the other day.
1: Right.
3: And the cloning with the headless people.
1: Yes.
3: And a lot of the problem seems to arise with people thinking that the soul is something different than what it is?
1: Well, I don't think a lot of people are absolutely certain what the soul is. I'm not. Are you?
3: I have a good idea.
1: What do you think it is?
3: Well, the soul, we really have an understanding of the soul as being spiritual or something of the spirit. Where our soul, if we can really understand ourselves as being sensual beings or sensory beings.
1: Yes.
3: And then having being a sensory being rather than a spiritual being. And as we develop our senses and tweak them to a very, very high degree, what happens is we start to get the impression of a spirit or a spiritual entity, where actually what it is just the senses highly developed.
1: So you're suggesting that in reality there really is not a soul in the conventional understanding of the term soul.
3: What is soul, though, is our DNA. Our DNA is actually our soul.
1: Well, in that case, a clone would have soul.
3: A clone would have soul. Anything, every cell of our body has a soul.
1: Even a clone without a head or a central nervous system
3: right.
1: would have the same DNA structure you have, and so if your DNA structure is the architect of your soul, that's one way to put it, then the architect would be in place, head or not.
3: Right. And the spirit that we call spirit is really the animation of that element.
1: All right, I think that's quite reasonable, and I don't reject it. I don't necessarily embrace it, but I don't reject it. And I think right now science regarding the possibility of cloning human beings, for example, taking cells from you and growing an exact duplicate of you, minus a head, minus a central nervous system, is jumping way too far ahead of our understanding of what a soul is. And until we have a better understanding of what it is and what it isn't, to do such a thing is even causes me great pause. Here's a fact I feel I should read. We're about to repeat an extremely unnerving 1 hour segment with Officer X. Hi, Art. Officer X did not do a very good job at remaining anonymous, at least to anyone with whom he served in the Navy. I have a sinking feeling, no pun intended, that he's in very deep doo-doo. I agree with him philosophically. Any nuclear weapons launch is a lose-lose situation for the entire planet. I hope everything's okay with him. I hope you can contact him again. This kind of stuff is completely unnerving. A fond regards, Linda in Auburn, Washington. Well, I certainly agree with you about the unnerving part, Linda. Rarely, rarely will I do a repeat of an hour as I'm about to do. But it was that dramatic, that real, in my opinion, and the opinion of most people who have faxed here, that it bears repeating. I want it repeated. I want it heard. So prepare yourself to hear something coming up after the top of this hour that is almost in a class all by itself. All right, West of the Rockies, you're on the air. Hello.
4: Art Bell.
1: Yes.
4: Good to talk to you. Daryl from Sacramento here.
1: Hi, Daryl.
4: How you doing tonight?
1: Okay.
4: Say, listen, two things. One, I don't think that global warming is contributed to by us as people. I mean, scientists have studied this since the beginning of science, and I don't know, one month or 1 3-month period, they say the temperature's dropping a degree or two. Then they say it's going up. If you look back in the history, you know, 20, 30 years back, they've said it's gone up, then they've said it's gone down. Which is it?
1: Well, that's a good question.
4: Another thing, that guy that called from his car phone, like me,
1: yes,
4: said that somebody couldn't bother you if they were a Satanist.
1: Right.
4: There's a guy named Mike Warnke. He wrote a book called Satan Seller.
1: Uh-huh.
4: He was a Satanist high priest for a couple of years. You should get that book and read it, and then I think you'd have a lot better insight as to whether or not someone involved in Satanism could bother you. Because I think he would tend to argue that point. I read the book, and it's definitely something you don't want to read at night alone.
1: Well, look, if there is a God, I wish I had more time to discuss this, but if God is real, then I think the other side is probably real too.
4: Absolutely.
1: And so in that, in light of that and my continued exploration, I am going to air what I'm going to air tomorrow night, and those weak of heart probably ought not listen.
4: Yeah.
1: All right, my friend, thank you.
4: Thank you.
1: Thank you all very, very much. It has been another, yet another truly intriguing night of ever so many. Talk radio the way it ought to be. Free, open, unscreened. You just never know. And this proved it again. Have a good night, everybody, from the high desert. Good night.

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0: from the high desert in the great American Southwest. I bid you all good evening, or good morning, as the case may be, across this great land of ours. And welcome to another night of Coast to Coast AM. That would be live talk radio from the Tahitian and Hawaiian island chains in the west, all the way eastward to the Caribbean and the Virgin Islands, U.S. Virgin Islands, south into South America, north to the pole, and worldwide on the internet. This is Coast to Coast AM, and I'm Art Bell, and we've got a very interesting guest tonight. He is Charles Cagle. And he is not a rocket scientist. That was last night. As a matter of fact, in a moment I'll fill you in on the rest of the week. He doesn't have a bachelor's, master's, nor PhD, high school, of course, and then a commercial fisherman on the West Coast, fished salmon, albacore tuna, off the Oregon and Washington, California coast, then king crab out of Kodiak, Alaska. Drafted then in 1966 from Kodiak, joined the U.S. Army, went to basic training at Fort Ord, California, then on officer candidate school at Fort Knox, Kentucky. Graduated a green second lieutenant, went on to helicopter school at Fort Walters, Texas, then Hunter Army Airfield, Savannah, Georgia. Graduated, got his wings, and went to Vietnam. Was promoted to captain at age 22. And I could give you so very much more, because he gave me so very much more. But Charles Cagle is a self-educated physicist. And what he has to say to you tonight ultimately may concern you, though it's nothing that you have not heard before. Charles Cagle began investigating ball lightning, I would guess almost as a passion. And from his investigation into ball lightning, if my understanding is basically accurate, he developed a thesis with regard to the way our sun works as it relates to our Earth, and what is coming as a result of that, and what is coming apparently fairly soon as a result of that. So we'll get to Charles Cagle in a moment. The Russians think that they have an Iraqi solution. The Iraqis are beginning to say they're going to let the American inspectors back in just so long as they don't dominate the inspections. So it's beginning to sound an awful lot like the Iraqis are beginning to cave in as more and more forces, B-52s, F-117 stealths, and you name it, it's on the way. And the Iraqis apparently concluded we were very serious, and so the investigation, or the UN investigation of their biological chemical program may be back on again shortly. U-2s have flown, nothing has shot at them, and that's kind of where that stands. The FBI is out of the TWA-800 investigation, declaring it to be, they believe, a mechanical problem, not a criminal problem. Well, all right, here we go. I believe to the state of Oregon, where I suspect it's rather rainy. Here is Charles Cagle. Mm-hmm. Charles, welcome to the program.
1: Thanks.
0: Is that where you are? You're up in Oregon someplace?
1: I am. I don't believe it's raining right now where I'm at, but it's always raining somewhere, it seems.
0: Well, I think on the coast of Oregon, they're getting slammed pretty well. Power was out. They had a lot of high winds and a bunch of rain earlier in the day, and yet another West Coast storm passes. Anyway, Charles, it's great to have you. I understand that your odyssey, your quest, began with an investigation of ball lightning, and I've always been myself very, very interested in ball lightning. So what got you interested in ball lightning?
1: Well, I read an article in 1972. In fact, it was 1972. I think it was December 14th issue of New Scientist, which was a British publication. And the title of it was The Enigma of Ball Lightning.
0: Mm.
1: I read it. And, the thing that was sort of amazing was that there were 40 different theories, which automatically told me that there wasn't a great deal of consensus in the scientific world about a really important issue. And a lot of people didn't even believe it existed, yet it actually has been written about since the time of Aristotle.
0: Well, I'm not a meteorologist, so I barely even know what lightning is, but it's my understanding that regular lightning, contrary to popular belief, does not go from a cloud to the ground, but rather from the ground to the cloud. Is that correct?
1: It can go either way, actually.
0: Really?
1: Yeah, but I think for a while they thought it was only one way, but they've, you know, it actually can traverse either direction.
0: All right. Well, then the obvious first question, I guess, is what is the difference between lightning, as we have all seen it, and ball lightning?
1: Well, ball lightning, I guess you could just say, is a discharge between two points, where ball lightning is a, as people see it, they see it as typically a spherical glowing ball, can be very bright, also can be dim enough that you can see through it. And it is detached, it is long-lived, it can last anywhere from, just a few fractions of a second up to, there's been cases where people have reported seeing a ball lightning last for as long as 30 minutes. That's naturally the extreme, but typically they last 4, 5, 10 seconds.
0: You hear all kinds of really weird stories, people claiming that ball lightning has gone down chimneys, come out of fireplaces, come through windows, done all kinds of really weird things. Accurate?
1: Very accurate, of course. It's really accurate. In fact, they killed people. There was a fellow by the name of Ritchie who was reproducing one of Franklin's experiments, Richmond, and he was in Paris. There's a real neat woodcut, and it shows this ball coming off his apparatus and hitting him in the head and killed him. I should send you a copy of this woodcut because it's pretty, you know, here it comes from the 1700s, but it does a lot of bizarre things. I think one of the most bizarre things is it's been known to come aboard an aircraft, come down the aisle, pass right through the plexiglass window in front of the pilots, and then go down the aisle.
0: Holy smokes.
1: And about the size of a soccer ball, and then do a sudden exit stage left right through the skin of the aircraft.
0: Uh-huh.
1: The passengers looked out, see it bouncing along the wing until it comes within and drops off into space.
0: Oh, you're kidding.
1: That's an eyewitness report, you know.
0: Oh, no, thank you. I've had enough rough flights without ball lightning on a flight. Oh, my God. We'll start to dip in, but I mean, I can't in my own mind's eye, I'm not a physicist, of course, but I can't understand what ball lightning is. I imagine lightning as a differential or a delta between two points that is then equalized by a strike of lightning. Boom. And so it doesn't seem like there's any relationship between that and what you're describing, might come down the aisle of an aircraft as a ball. I mean, what the hell's that?
1: Well, it's actually quite easy to describe phenomenologically in terms of a current as a ring current. But you certainly know what a smoke ring is, right?
0: Sure. I blow them all the time. They're very non-politically correct.
1: Sure. Okay. Well, smoke rings have a particular rotation. They don't rotate like a bicycle wheel. They rotate inward. A good way of describing it is to take a tornado that's rotating. So you got this long rotating structure,
0: mm-hmm.
1: and join its ends.
0: I see what you're saying. Okay.
1: So pull a tornado into a circle. And then you have the type of current rotation that exists in ball lightning. Now, what's interesting is this generates two counter-oriented magnetic surfaces, one on the outside of the current and then one on the inside. So think of joining a slinky, for example. Take a slinky toy, join its ends.
0: Sure.
1: And so you got this big hollow place on the inside.
0: Well, let me ask this. How is it created? I mean, we know how lightning occurs. How is ball lightning created? Is it created from a strike, associated with a strike? Is it created in midair as simply a phenomena that we're going to find out how it's done, or in other words, how is it formed?
1: Well, okay. That's a really good question, and I think that was one that troubled me for quite a few years, and so we just had to look at the phenomenon and what was common about all the phenomena, but eventually, you know, if I could just cut straight to the chase, the fact is that there's a new unrecognized rotation of a current vector. So you have a current flowing from point A to point B, and if the current density reaches a critical current density, and it does this, you know, has to do it fast, then there is a rotation of the current vector 90 degrees. And what that generates then is basically a ring current.
0: A ring current.
1: At the point of constriction.
0: At the point of constriction.
1: In other words, if you're producing a really dense current, you know, a very tremendous discharge, like a lightning discharge.
0: Right.
1: Sometimes portions of that channel can become constricted, but the process of constriction really deals with the fact that the charges are all attractively interacting one another. Now, this goes against what people have been saying, you know, because of, you know, you have a ham operator's license, and you know, you had to study a certain amount of electronic theory, and
0: right.
1: Underlying the fundamental stone that underlies most of modern physics is Coulomb's law.
0: Mm-hmm.
1: Well, it turns out that Coulomb's law isn't actually a general case; it's a special case, and it only deals with charges that have lots of relative motion.
0: Okay, you're losing me a little.
1: Okay, I won't lose you.
0: Okay, so does ball lightning form, for all intents and purposes, in midair?
1: Yeah, can form, yeah, straight, right in midair, right, you know, in anywhere practically, in a submarine. They used to form aboard U.S. submarines.
0: What?
1: Yeah, during World War II, they had these, you know, basically submarines in World War II were just huge battery banks.
0: Right.
1: With small space for the crew, but most of the space was for batteries and a
0: sure.
1: space for ammo, you know, torpedoes.
0: Sure.
1: Well, it was possible to hook up a fully charged battery bank across a generator that wasn't turning. So what immediately happens is a very large field begins to build up very rapidly. A
0: lot of current.
1: Yes. And the rate of change of that field is directly proportional to the electric field that gets induced. So a very large electric field suddenly builds up and immediately causes a spark over. Well, typically what would happen, it would burn out the windings. So the Navy, seeing this problem, designed a special spark gap. And off of that particular spark gap, as soon as the spark would begin to develop, then a magnetic coil would push the spark out onto the tip of these two electrodes. And very frequently, a ball about the size of a large orange would form,
0: uh-huh.
1: float around inside the submarine, and then explode, go off like a .22.
0: I have also heard, now, I don't
1: 45.
0: Know, 45. I don't know if this is true or not, but I've worked for some very large 50,000-watt radio stations. Now, they take lots and lots of hits with great big antennas. It's lightning. It's a normal thing. And at the base of the towers, they've generally got a couple of balls. And, you know, it's designed to allow the lightning to jump from one ball to the other and then to ground.
1: Mm-hmm.
0: And I have heard that ball lightning frequently has formed at those locations as well. Does that make sense?
1: Sure it does. It does, because a ball is probably the worst path that you can give, because it presents... You know, I mean, typically, you want a point. If you want to lead a current somewhere, you want a point.
0: Right.
1: And so that means the voltage builds up. And so when the voltage builds up to a critical value, that means a very large, when it breaks down, when the breakdown begins to occur, means a large current's going to flow. And when that large current begins to flow, it can self-constrict. And when it self-constricts to a critical density, and this density was discovered by two fellows, Hans Alfvén, who was a Nobel Prize winner in 1970, and another fellow by the name of J.D. Lawson, independently back in the late 30s. And it was called the Alpha and Lawson Limit. And so there is a maximum current density in a current in a plasma. And when that current density is reached, that the current begins to self-constrict. It's called a pinch effect. But what actually drives the pinch effect and what occurs during the pinch effect is what actually causes or creates ball lightning. And basically what is generated then is a ring current.
0: A ring current. Now, that's important. Now, suppose I were to ask you, I can understand, based on what you've already said, what creates ball lightning. What I don't understand is what sustains ball lightning. You've said that ball lightning, in rare occasions, has been observed to last for as long as 30 minutes.
1: Yes.
0: How in the hell can it be sustained? What I may be asking questions you don't yet have answers to, so when I do, just pipe up. But what could sustain it for that period of time?
1: Well, ball lightning is a, you know, what I think the unique characteristics of what ball lightning is it has two current modes. In other words, there's a current mode where the current flows around the ring,
0: mm-hmm.
1: and that's called a toroidal current mode. And then there is another current mode, which when the current is very strong around the ring, then at every point across the ring is an anti-parallel current. You know, in other words, if you're standing at point A on the ring, and then you look across and there's point B on the other side of the ring,
0: yes,
1: the current is going the opposite direction right there.
0: Wow.
1: Okay, so that, I mean, in other words, because it takes, you know, it's going, if you're standing on the ring and the ring, you know, it goes in the direction of your right hand, and as it gets clear around the ring, the far direction from you, it's going the opposite direction.
0: Right.
1: So what happens? That means that everywhere opposite on a ring is an anti-parallel current, and according to standard physics, is parallel currents attract one another, anti-parallel currents repel. So the ring tends to expand rapidly.
0: Okay.
1: As soon as it expands, it reaches the critical current density everywhere in the ring. And immediately, the current vector rotates 90 degrees. Now you've got that same rotation characteristics if you had a tornado and joined its ends.
0: Right.
1: Okay. Now you basically have, now what happens? As soon as that happens, then it tends to it'll contract. And as soon as it contracts, Then the type of flow that's going on, the current direction at that time is called a poloidal current, because the current is going down the hole, you know, out the back, coming up over the surface, and then back down the hole again.
0: Huh.
1: Sort of like you took a trip into the North Pole, went clear down through the middle of the Earth, and came out the South Pole, and then came up past the equator, and, you know, that's the circuit. That's a poloidal current.
0: Gotcha.
1: Okay. And you could see then that poloidal current then tends to build up to a very dense limit in the core. And as soon as the alpha Lawson limit is hit there, then the current vector rotates another 90 degrees.
0: Okay.
1: And that then makes it a ring current again. So it expands again.
0: So it
1: expands
0: again.
1: It oscillates back and forth between these two modes.
0: An oscillation.
1: Yes. Yeah.
0: All right. But still, there are other forces at work. In other words, here you have this self-sustaining, at least for a period of time, current in an atmosphere which must be rapidly attempting to dissipate it. In other words, the atmosphere is going to work on it because normally a current is carried, for example, through something that is conductive, a wire, and generally the atmosphere is not a conductive thing. So this is some sort of self-sustaining thing, but even at that, the atmosphere around it is going to work at dissipating it, or trying to, isn't it?
1: It is, but this is something that actually I discovered about ball lightning only in the last few months. And it really is an analysis of what those two surfaces do. And at the conjunction, you know, I mentioned that there's two magnetic surfaces.
0: Right.
1: And they're counter-oriented.
0: Right.
1: So one is going, the outside one is going to the right, and the inside one is going to the left.
0: Right.
1: Now, they're separated by the current sheet, and that current sheet really is a two-dimensional current. But at the conjunction, we'll call that the conjugate surface.
0: All right, hold the conjugate surface for the break here. We're at the bottom of the hour. Charles Cagle is my guest, and we are talking about ball lightning for a very specific reason, and because of the direction it led him. I'm Art Bell, and this is Coast to Coast AM.

0: Markel is taking your calls on the Wildcard Line at area code 702-727-1295. That's 702-727-1295. This is Coast to Coast AM from the Kingdom of Nye with Art Bell.
1: That would be me. And by the way, two things about my website. Number one, it went sailing over 7 million hits since the first of the year. I wonder who number 7 million was. Did you save it on your screen? We had to start marking those who hit the million marks. Anyway, over 7 million hits. And for a good reason, there's a lot of good stuff up there. Take my guest tonight, Charles Cagle. He has an extensive presentation on tonight's website. So I suggest you go take a look. And as you try to understand what he's saying, we're discussing ball lightning, and we soon will be discussing our own sun. We're sort of building up to it. I would suggest that you go up to my website and take a look, and if, under the new news area, you'll see the Cagle presentation. Just click on that, and you've got quite a bit to read and study there for what you're going to hear, that is going to support what you're going to hear. And he's got some very, very good illustrations. So we'll get back to Charles Cagle in a moment.

0: back to the best of Art Bell.
1: Back now to Charles. And, Charles, we were discussing why atmosphere doesn't almost immediately dissipate ball lightning.
2: Okay, well, the simple answer really is that ball lightning is reason it has escaped everyone in the sense of people knowing what it was and why there are 40 different theories, because it, you know, as I said, as soon as it passes through a piece of sheet metal, 99% of what we understand about physics falls off on this side of the sheet metal.
1: Right.
2: Yet it keeps going. And the reason is because what we know about physics, or what we have known, a lot of it has just been wrong. And
1: are these things that Nikola Tesla understood or had some level of understanding that we do not today?
2: Well, you know, that's always... Tesla's always a mysterious figure in the sense that, you know, he's got quite a cult following right now. And I think I was once in his cult, you know, but he was a remarkable fellow, and what he understood, he claimed that he could produce ball lightning. In fact, he wrote, "I have never seen ball lightning, but I have been rewarded because I determined its mode of production and was able to produce it with my coil." And that was in 1899 in Colorado Springs.
1: Somebody just sent this to me from the Tesla website. Corum and Corum reproduced Nikola Tesla's ball lightning production technique. This type of ball lightning arises when RF arcs with impulsive envelopes of vaporized carbon, and the Corums believe the phenomena to be a sort of stable combustion process with carbon or copper and ozone with a diffusion limited something or another that I can't read here, which somehow allows the combustion process. Their fireballs range in size up to 5 centimeters, last several seconds, change color with time, sometimes terminate existence with a bang. Numerous photos and video still frames of the phenomena are available.
2: Yeah, well, you know what? Those are the first guys that actually cracked it on a regular basis.
1: Really?
2: Sure. I have some of their videotapes and their material, and I think that they did just outstanding work.
1: They made ball lightning.
2: They made it, yeah. Just like Lawrence Welk's bubble machine. You know, I mean, not one or two, but hundreds. Now they don't last long, and the machine that they used was pretty low power. I think they said something like 80 watts, but they might have built a little bigger one, but. So it could actually be done, you know, very easily. So, you know, I owe a lot to those guys, and I thank them because, you know, seeing their photos, and they did video frame analysis. So they took videos of this, and then frame by frame, they took them apart and saw that they rotated, that they had phenomena that were just like little stars. They produced loop phenomena, darkening of limbs, looked like they had little sunspots on them. They rotated.
1: Wow.
2: They went through what they described as a main sequence of stars that would progress through different color stages. But then when it came down to it, they analyzed it differently than I did. On one hand, I thank them. On the other hand, I think they're wrong about what it was. And in fact, I know they are.
1: All right. How does ball lightning? You said that conventional physics begins to fall apart.
3: You know, the bottom line is it's been 2 years of Mueller's investigation. If he had anything on Trump, surely he would have sprung it, October surprise. But he didn't do it because there is nothing. Because there is no collusion with the sneaking Russians. If anyone colluded with the Russians, it's Hillary Rodham Clinton. If anyone colluded with the Russians, it's Barack Hussein Obama with the open mic. As soon as I'm reelected, I'll be able to talk more about with Vladimir about it. Send him my regards. I mean, it's like, what? That's not collusion with the Russians? What about the Iranian deal with Obama? What was it? Millions and millions and millions of dollars in cash which are flown in on the tarmac? Why not just wire the money there, Mr. President? Why not just do it that way? No, he didn't do it that way, did he? They flew it in. How many Mullahs skimmed millions of dollars? How many? We don't know. So, look, it'd be very interesting to see where all this goes. Here's something interesting, another little fact. California lost more residents to other states than it got last year. Gee, surprise, surprise, surprise. I wonder why. You know, the bottom line is the fiscal liberal agenda. The sanctuary cities, we're going to, sanctuary cities, just come on in here. It's a sanctuary. Quasimodo would love it. Water, water. Anyway, channeling my inner Quasimodo, what can I tell you? But, by the way, if you've never seen that film, I was a little boy. This is why, how come as a little boy, like 8 years old, I get to see The Hunchback of Notre Dame? I mean, why is that little boy at 8 years old, am I forced to sit and look at Frankenstein, Dracula, and the Wolfman? I knew more about them than I did about Jesus Christ when I was 8 years old. I could tell you everything about the Wolfman. You know, the gypsy woman, you walk funny through no fault of your own. I mean, creepy, creepy, creepy. Why is an eight-year-old subjected to that, for crying out loud? We shouldn't be. But we all were. The Quasimodo, the first time I saw that, I wept openly at just the display of hatred. But here's the deal. California lost more residents to other states than it got last year. The sanctuary cities. All the influx of immigrants. Oh, L.A., that's such a racist comment. Racist, racist, racist. This is all the left can possibly say. They never engage in conversation about it. They just immediately call you a racist. A racist because they don't like illegal immigrants coming into the country and spending all this time in a sanctuary city. Really? Seriously? That's what we get here? It's got to stop. Billions of dollars are spent every year on illegal aliens. What about the homeless vets? Why can't we take care of them? What about making Americans first rather than illegal immigrants? Let's focus on America. Let's make America great again. So the caravan is coming up. You know, why are these people, and this is something to think about, for the most part, they are poorly educated. There is no infrastructure in Honduras. There is no infrastructure of school and learning. So many of these people come here because the governments are corrupt, the drug cartels, they need to fix their own country. That's what they need to do. They need to stay there, pull together, and work out a solution into their own country. You know why? They have resources. Mexico has resources. Mexico has hundreds of miles of pristine beaches. Can you imagine if they opened that up, what it would be like? But no, see, the drug cartels control everything. Why can't the Mexican military go in and wipe out the drug cartels? Well, they can't. Because the military's in the tank with the drug cartels. So you got a real problem. You know, I mean, and so these people want to come here, and I can't blame them. If I lived in Honduras, I'd make a beeline to the border too. I can't blame them, but I try to do it legally. They have no skills. They're uneducated. Blame their country. You know, when Trump was saying that some countries, all countries are not equal, first of all, and there are some countries on this planet I would never set foot in. I'm not going to name them, but there are countries I would just never set foot in. Just wouldn't do it. So Hondurans need to somehow go back to their own country and try to fix it. Mexicans need to fix their own country. Instead of coming here, working illegally, sending most of the money back to Mexico so their family can do better. Why not try to fix the government? Why not try to do something with the drug cartels? So the caravan's coming. Trump's got military people on the border. They'll be very interesting to see what happens in the following weeks. I can't pronounce this. It looks like Oumuamua. It's Hawaiian. That's an Hawaiian name. The first observed interstellar visitor to our solar system. Once again, soft disclosure. Meet Oumuamua, the first observed interstellar. I mean, this thing's a cigar-shaped. They don't know what it is. And some people are saying that, wow, it might be like an alien probe. I mean, we don't know. We don't know what we're looking at. But again, this is soft disclosure. And it's now ongoing, and this is why we wrote the book, UFO Disclosure of a 70-Year Cover-Up Exposed. I want to show you this. We keep showing it because this is the trailer for Captive State. I find it incredibly alarming. Check it out.

0: state of our union is strong.
1: Of course, when it said strong, notice the jackbooted thugs marching. It's only by a police force, a Gestapo, the brown shirts, whatever, that it's strong.
0: Unemployment is the lowest in history. Poverty has been eradicated. Crime is non-existent.
1: Watch this. Watch this clip. See the UFO? See it? Let me go back a little bit. Absolutely incredible. Check it out. See it right there? Right there. See it? There's the UFO. So it's subtle. It goes by really quick. If you blink, you miss it.
0: Let us give thanks.
1: Who are they giving thanks to? I want to show you that little clip right there because that's really unnerving. Notice the guy right there. There's the police state. And notice this. And then the woman gets the little staple, the chip, as it were, right in the back of her neck. See that? This is mind-blowing to me, because this is absolutely in your face. This is what the globalists want, in my opinion. This is the coming great deception, based on this whole interaction with our progenitors, our so-called creators. Let us give thanks.

I will be in the theater. All that to bring us up to this, you know, folks, disclosure is happening. And I get an email from someone, and I get these emails all the time, and this is it. I was at my mom and dad's house in McCountry, South Mississippi, not far at all from Stennis Space Center, which is a NASA, Never a Straight Answer, facility among all kinds of top secret military and government agencies. It was just after dusk, and I was waxing my new truck. My parents lived uphill from my brother, who was about 4 acres away and visible from my mom's yard. Across the street from my brother's house is a large lake. I could clearly hear the frogs creaking in the lake that night. It was a very still night, and I had the radio on inside the house. I was having a good time just enjoying my new truck and listening to the music and the frogs down the road in the lake. I believe it was in September of that year. Suddenly, I felt a strange feeling like I was being watched. I was alone at the house, and my brother and his wife and kids were across acres away. There was no one else around but my two large dogs at the time. When I looked up, I was totally floored at what I saw. Between my brother's house and me, about 1.5 acres away, was a row of pine trees separating my brother's land and land between he and my parents. My parents had one of those floodlights in the yard, flooding it with light just around the area where I was. So between me and the tree line, as I looked towards my brother's house, were three ships hovering in the air. They were triangular shaped and about the size, about maybe a 1 or 2 man ship. It was weird because the point of the triangles were down and the two outward points were up in the air. So it's like this. It looked like three upside down triangles. They had large red glowing orb like lights at the bottom of the triangles, and the two top lights at each other of the other points of the triangles were red on one side and green on the other. They were hovering in the shape of an upside down triangle. The one on the bottom was alone, and the two on the top forming a triangle flight pattern. I couldn't see any beings. As soon as I looked up, it seemed like they were there for a while watching me. The one on the bottom began to attempt a landing. I was struck by two things. They made absolutely no sound whatsoever. Let me stop right there. Without exception, every single encounter that I've ever heard about, and I've been studying this since the 90s, every person that I've ever talked to that's had a real encounter with a so-called UFO craft, the craft moves totally silent. Total silence. Let's continue. I was fully aware that I could still hear the frogs, and the trees were not moving at all, like there were no helicopters blowing, no wind. The bottom was, instead of just going down, tilted to one side and began to lilt down like a leaf gently falling in the breeze. Where have we heard this before? Going like this? Where have we heard this before? This is exactly verbatim what we hear in Fatima 101 years ago when people were in the field looking up at a dull silver disc which falls like a leaf. This is exactly, you know, this is modern. Just a few years ago, Fatima is 101 years ago, and this is why I firmly believe it was a UFO event. If you have not seen Fatima 1 or Fatima 2, go to the website, lamarzulli.net, lamarzulli.net, and get both of these and understand that Fatima sets a precedent to accept so-called sun miracles and aerial phenomena, like miracles of the sun that are pulsing, or apparitions. Let's continue. This totally and completely freaked me out, and I knew that I was about to be abducted. I was screaming my head off and ran for the house, totally terrified. I screamed at my dogs, and one came immediately, and the other just kept hanging out. The dogs were normally very perceptive, did not even seem to be aware of the UFOs. As the ship was landing, I was so completely horrified that I ran into the house with my one dog, locked the door, and ran into the bathroom and locked the door there. I knew this was completely ridiculous because they could just come through the door. As I had heard about the Greys and the abductions, and I was really terrified. I got down on my knees and immediately looked at my watch to make sure in case I had lost any time, missing time. And I started praying the Lord's Prayer with all fervency and asking him to keep them from taking me. The radio started going crazy, repeating the same notes over and over and over again, but I later found out that a CD was skipping at the station. I was silent except for the radio skipping. As I knelt there praying and terrified beyond any kind of terror I can possibly explain, I felt them fly over.
There was no sound at all, but I was fully aware that I was being scanned. I could feel a low, deep pulse in my very bones. I can't explain it. It was inaudible. It was something I felt in the core of my being. I knew I was being scanned. Every time I think of it, it infuriates me because I had no choice. I felt like a specimen in a petri dish. After a time, I heard the radio go back to normal, and I felt they had left. I was too terrified to open the door, so it took me some time, but when I did, I looked out, and they were gone. There was no sign of them in the house. I ran to the phone, and it took me several attempts to call my brother. I was so terrified, and I was screaming and crying hysterically. My brother drove down to me immediately with a gun, thinking I was being raped. When I told him about the UFOs, he grabbed me and ran outside to see if they were still in the area, but they were gone. I did not lose any time. I checked my watch. I felt that they rejected me because I was terrified, and when I heard your video the other day about praying Christians that it works sometimes and then not at other times, I don't know. It just seemed to me that my terror of them put them off, and I began to pray. The whole thing is horrible and infuriating. You know, folks, anybody who is, that I've, you know, talked to people and heard their testimony about their abduction, their sighting, there's always that overwhelming feeling of abject terror. I mean, that's what hits these people. So the UFO disclosure, the 7-year cover-up exposed, it's got riveting information, first-hand information from people. And here's the deal. We've talked about this before, but people are being abducted and that are Christians. And I don't know how to deal with that. I posit a theory. I put forth a theory in the book that maybe because of the 1 billion abortions on the planet, this has created an iron dome for the enemy. And the proof text I use is when Daniel is in Babylon and he utters a prayer, it takes the angel 21 days to get there. And he's got to fight the Prince of Persia. How does that work? How does he fight the Prince of Persia? Why does the angel have to go and get reinforcements and then breaks through? I mean, it's just, we get this glimpse, this view into a supernatural world, which for the most part, we're oblivious to. Anyway, folks, this stuff really works. Jingles, www.buyjingles.com. 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They sponsor us, and you know what? Thank God that they do, because without their support, it'd be very difficult to do what we are doing here. And for those of you who are donating to us, I just want to thank you ahead of time for doing that. We really appreciate it. This is a very short little testimony for Jingles. If you've got a testimony, shoot me an email, la@lamarzulli.net, la@lamarzulli.net. It's right there on the screen, and we'll read it right here. Thank you very much for letting us know about Jingles. I have two very large, rambunctious dogs who love to soil my skirts when I'm outside. Jingles gives me hope that I can keep them clean. Thank you, Jingles. And that's from Cherry. And we just thank you, folks. This stuff really does work. www.buyjingles.com, buyjingles.com. We are going to Peru July 23rd, August 4th. If you are interested, lamarzulli.net/Peru. It's right on the screen right there, lamarzulli.net/Peru, Lima Museum, Paracas, the Chongos Necropolis, Ica, Nazca, Cusco, Sacsayhuamán. It is going to be an absolute amazing tour. We've got people signing up already. We need 15 to make the tour go ahead. So if you're interested at all, now's the time to start saving for it. We need a $500 deposit, which is refundable if we don't get the 15. So check that out, lamarzulli.net/Peru. We also have a Patreon site. We've got, I think, 35 people that have contributed. And again, thank you so much for doing this. You know, we don't monetize anything on YouTube, because the moment we do, it's demonetized. It's like unsuitable for some advertisers. Well, who makes that choice? Why is it unsuitable? Because we're a Christian conservative voice here. Anyway, go figure, right? Folks, I have a very special guest coming up. His name is John B. Wells. I will be speaking at Operation Classified, which is in Dallas this weekend. You can go there, Operation

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1: Folks, very special guest on tonight, John B. Wells, host of Caravan the Midnight. And we've got a conference. You've got a conference coming up. And I'm honored to be part of that conference. And why did you do this? Tell us what the, you know, the modus operandi of Operation Classified is.
2: Well, yeah, I was going to correct you, but then you did. We have a conference coming up because I'm going to see you in Dallas next weekend, which is very cool. I'm really glad you're coming, and a lot of other people are too. The treatment of former National Security Advisor, Lieutenant General Michael T. Flynn, how shall I put this, really ticked me off. And I understand that it's a good thing. I'm not denigrating the practice of saying thank you for your service to someone, but in this case, thank you for your service, in my opinion, wasn't going to be enough. So we've been thinking about putting on a conference for a long time. And Brendy and I agreed, when the time is right, we'll hold a conference. Until then, we await. Well, when this thing happened to General Flynn, we decided this is the moment. Let's do this thing. And so we did it. We put it together in furtherance of supporting General Flynn, who was financially devastated by this nonsense that Robert Mueller decided to pull. The FBI agents cleared General Flynn of any wrongdoing. Mueller, on the other hand, my opinion is he forced him to cop a plea. Because the word is that Mueller said, well, he'll come after General Flynn's kids if he didn't cop a plea. That's just the kind of a so-called person Robert Mueller is. But that's okay, because payback is coming for Robert Mueller. The skeletons in his closet are all going to be rattled out and put on display for everyone. Watch and see. This is going to happen. This will be exacerbated, of course, if the Democrats take the House, which I don't think they will. But if they do, then there are going to be some real problems. But that aside, we're putting on the conference anyway, and it's the 9th, 10th, and 11th, this coming weekend. On the 11th, there's a formal dinner called a black tie ball, but I doubt if there'll be very many black ties, and I doubt if there will be very much dancing, but it is, I mean, some, we'll see. But the proceeds go to benefit Michael Flynn's legal defense fund, and he could use it. He lost his family home. He had to sell his family home. It's just ridiculous. And that's what I always say, L.A. If you have some sort of federal beef out there, you don't have to be guilty of anything. You just have to be accused, and it'll cost you everything you have, everything you're going to have, just to defend yourself.
1: And this was problematic with the whole tort system that we have. When the federal government comes up against anybody, and any American citizen, I mean, and Flynn is the proof of the pudding. He's got to sell his home, drain his bank account. There's no 401k anymore. Everything's out the window. I mean, they can take you down in less than 30 seconds if they want to. What kind of a country are we living in?
2: Well, it's not the one our parents grew up in, at least. The degeneracy that this country has sunk to socially and particularly governmentally, morally, with this ongoing 15 years in the Middle East and all this stuff, this is not the country that our parents ever dreamed it would be. It was underway during, you know, I'm the son of two World War II era parents. Little did they know that my father called them commiecrats from the beginning. This is all the way back

0: was in the fourth or fifth grade, always referred to Democrats as Democrats because he knew, because of the nature of his work, that FDR had all kinds of sympathy for the Soviet Union. And even Eisenhower had some sympathy with the Soviet Union. So, and I mean, look, he had FDR in there. He was in there for four terms. So he only served 14 years out of a potential 16. Then Truman took over. Then Eisenhower. Then Kennedy. Right? Then Lyndon Johnson. Then Nixon. Then Carter. Then Reagan. Then George W. Bush. Then Clinton. Then another George W. Bush. And then an Obama. Look at the array of criminals and communists in that lineup. So, and as far as the walk away movement is concerned, those are the Democrats who have copped to the truth of the matter, which is, this is not the Democrat Party of your father and grandfather.
1: No, it's not.
0: These people are neo-Marxists.
1: I mean, they are.
0: They're worse than the old Marxists.
1: I completely concur. What, you know, the idea of socialism and which is just a step away from communism, and the fact that anyone who stands up and like Trump and says he's a nationalist, well, I'm a nationalist too, and I know you are. And I know that the idea of making America great again is what we want, and Americans first. I mean, the fact that there's 40,000 homeless vets on the streets every night, what about them? What about their rights? You know, but we, the bleeding hearts for the caravan, which of course is just a big smokescreen, who knows who's really paying for that? And the idea that, I mean, can you imagine if we reverse this? And maybe we should do that. Maybe we should get a real caravan together, John, and go down to Mexico and just say, hey, you know, we have it really bad in the United States. We need asylum. We want to come into your country. Can we have some free stuff? I mean, that would last all of about 30 seconds. We'd be in the Juzgal and deported instantly, if that. So, I mean, it's such a double standard. It's ridiculous. But let's drill down into the conference. You've got some incredible speakers that will be there. Is there live streaming available for this?
0: We're calling it a live stream. It's a slightly delayed stream. So it's not like as it happens. But yes, and I just want to say that for, you know, to be completely truthful about it. It's not speed of light transmission. It'll be delayed slightly. But yeah, the entire conference will be provided through a stream.
1: How do people sign up for that?
0: Oh, listen, I got the deal of the century for you. You know, we have 1,021 episodes, I believe, in archive just for Caravan, and somewhere around 150 of Arc Midnight. $60 to join Caravan at Midnight. It's $125 for the live stream, but for your viewers, $95 will get you the live stream and a year to Caravan to Midnight. If you're already a Caravan member, it's only $28. But we thought $125 for the live stream was, see, I keep calling it live stream, but the delayed live stream, the stream which will be of stuff which was live a few seconds earlier. I thought that was a reasonable price for that. You know, the object is not just gouge everybody and get every dime that we can from them. It's the idea is to make it as completely affordable to everybody as possible. So Brandy actually came up with this and she goes, what do you think about this? How about $95 for the live stream and a year to Caravan? I said, you're on. That's genius. Let's do it.
1: That will
0: enable people to have the program and take part by listening to the conference. And so these conferences are expensive to put on, too.
1: Oh, they are. This absolutely is our first
0: one. It's like, wow, there's all sorts of unexpected stuff, you know?
1: Oh, yeah. So how do people sign up for the live stream, the live delay stream?
0: What's that?
1: How do people sign up and get it?
0: Oh, it's easy. You just go to, we have a dedicated website just for this. You can get to Caravan from it, or you can get to this other website I'm about to mention, from caravantomidnight.com. But if you just go to operationclassified.com, it's all right there. List of the speakers, the breakdown of the various options, live stream only, membership to Caravan and live stream, or just the live stream for Caravan members. It's all right there. It's really easy to follow. And if people will just scroll down and look at those pictures of the speakers, and click on those pictures, it'll give a description of what they're going to be talking about and what they're all about, professionally speaking. I mean, it's a you talk about a broad base, but it's all in furtherance of revealing what has been happening to us. I mean, look, just yesterday on the Drudge Report, and people deny this, they all go to Drudge Report, everybody does, because it's an aggregate site. It's easy to get to zillions of websites. I'm not a suck up to Matt Drudge. Never met him, never talked to him. But there was a thing yesterday. Measles outbreaks on the rise. Okay. About a month ago, there was a cervical cancers on the rise, HPV on the rise. Well, gee, I'm wondering if these vaccines have anything to do with that. Remember when we were kids, that whole March of Dimes thing? You'd think that every other kid had polio. How many people from grade 1 through 12 did you see at your schools who had polio, L.A.?
1: There were a couple, maybe a couple, one or two. There was one, yeah, one kid of a neighborhood out of all the people that I knew actually had polio.
0: Okay. Yeah. Well, it's the same deal with me. It was a little blonde girl. She was real pretty. And then you saw her when she got out of her car and her legs were about this big around.
1: Yeah, it's a weird deal.
0: So one person in 12 years. But I mean, our mothers would bring us in between 2 and 4 o'clock in the afternoon, bless them, because they thought that maybe that was what would, that would keep us from getting polio. We walked right into it. We walked right into it because commencing with our parents' generation, we started trusting the government. When Dwight Eisenhower left office, at least he said, don't trust these people. Do not trust the military-industrial complex. They will grind you up like hamburger meat. They don't care about you. That was the message. Those aren't his words. He just said there's a problem that exists and will persist. So now it's the military-industrial university complex where this all this indoctrination has been going on now since the 70s. And that's why you have this fresh crop.
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0: New useful idiots coming out of college and university every year. Most of those people who are in charge of academia at these universities need to be removed. This is where we are now, LA. I mean, I'll be brief about this. We need to start cutting off the money to these universities that put out leftists, to these companies that sell products on leftist news programs, particularly the CNNs, the MSNBCs. Call them and tell them, I'm not buying your products anymore. Just call their customer service line. They all have one. By the time they've gotten 50 or 100,000 people doing that, tell them, we're going to tell all of our friends, and they're going to tell all of their friends. And each one of those people are going to tell all of their friends, until these calls that you're getting now are going to be somewhere between 10 and 100 times as many as you're getting. And we will run you out of business. And because we have nothing but time on our hands, obviously. Oh, no, it's because we have the internet and we're dedicated. We'll find out if you change the name of your company, if you sold it to the Chinese. We will find out what you do with your company. We will find out who you are. And we will rat you out again and again and again until you go away because you're broke and destitute, or until you stop supporting neo-Marxist television channels. I mean, Americans, okay, we finally cowboyed and cowgirled up enough to go vote. Fine. Tonight, we'll find out what happened.
1: That's it.
0: But they need to cowboy and cowgirl up and start cutting off the money to people who don't need to be paid because of what they support. Progressive Insurance, AT&T, was notorious for supporting anti-gun groups. Look into these people you're buying from, folks. The media controls the narrative, and the advertisers control the media. It's just how it is.
1: It's amazing that since Trump's been elected, 95% of the stories that have come out on the media are negative. No matter what he does, it's negative, negative, negative. Meanwhile, and these aren't the exact stats, but employment, people that are employed in the United States, all-time high. Black employment, 30, 40, or 50-year high. Hispanic employment, same thing, through the roof, and on it goes. People on welfare, lowest ever. I mean, it's just, the guy is an executive, and because he's thinking make America great again, Americans first, he's sort of definitely reversed the policies of Obama. You know, Obama is always getting up there, and that's not who we are, and bowing to everybody and apologizing for the United States. Obama's a globalist. He led from behind, and what he did in his wake, when we really look at it, he basically bankrupted the United States of America. He all but wiped out the middle class. My blog today and my Politics, Prophecy, and the Supernatural report discussed what the Democrats do. All they can basically do is raise. They have no platform other than raise taxes, create a bigger government, and then start meddling with the Constitution. This is exactly the opposite of what Republicans and what those of us who are constitutionalists and look at the country and where it's headed or where it's been under 8 years of Obama are terrified of. If Hillary Clinton had actually gotten in, we would have been on the fast track to a globalist one world government. And the fact that Trump, I mean, just look what he's done, getting us out of the Paris the climate change thing, which is a disaster, reworking the trade thing with China, reworking NAFTA, which when it happened under the Clinton administration, we're all going, my gosh, that's a horrible deal for the United States. So the fact that he does all these things, isn't it interesting how the left-wing media doesn't like that because, in fact, they are globalists? One quick story. In the new film, which is coming out on the Mound Builders, On the Trail of the Nephilim, The Mysterious Mound Builders, it's volume one. It's the first in a whole series of films that we're doing. But I sat down with this guy, Mark Armitage, and this is a really interesting story because you were talking about the schools and how every year a new, you know, the seniors graduate and they're basically indoctrinated. And it's true, they are indoctrinated. There's a friend of mine, two quick little stories here, which it proves your point, to your point. I have a friend who's got a son who's back in a college on the East Coast, and I won't mention the name of the college. But this guy is in... studying to be something. And so he was, I don't want to give anything away. So I'm not going to tell you what this person was actually involved in. But he was studying to be part of something. And as a reference, he gave a Christian website as a reference. Okay. He was immediately called in by his professor who sat him down and said, no, you can't do this. You're not allowed to do this because if you want to pass this, you can't be associated with this conservative guy. So, you know, I don't know what's going to happen to this kid. He's on the East Coast someplace, but what choice does he have? He's got to play ball. The other story is Mark Armitage, who was actually at California State University in the biology department. And this guy's a creationist. I get it. But he published an article in a secular reviewed journal, a secular journal. Nothing to do with his Christianity or anything else, just a secular journal. And what he did, he went up to Hell Creek looking for fossils, dinosaur fossils. So after 3 days with his team, they find this huge Triceratops horn. They bring it back to his lab. He's a microscopist. So they bring it back. They open the thing up. He gets in and he looks out under a scanning electron microscope. He finds soft tissue. Well, that can't happen. So immediately he's drummed out of the department. He's fired. Under some bogus excuse, he lawyers up, that costs money, but they settle out of court for six figures, well into the six figures, because CSU was definitely in error, in the wrong. There is a bias, and we show this in the film, because there's a bias in the scientific community, in academia, and it's all left wing. It's all Darwinism and sort of neo-Marxism. And this is, you know, what's amazing is the media would have us think that there's like, you know, five conservatives out there. When we look at the, and I've never seen anything like this, and I know you never have either. Trump's rallies are totally sold out. There's 20,000 or 10,000 people outside the rally who can't get in, watching on huge screens. I've never seen anything like it. It's unprecedented. So I'm hoping for a red wave, and we'll see what happens.
0: Yeah, well, the Democrats and anything can't do anything that doesn't involve lying, stealing, or cheating. And I hasten to add, there's some dirty Republicans in there too, but not near as many. Look, this isn't a hard code to crack, folks. You know, you remember this from middle school and high school, even elementary school, although everybody was young then. They weren't done yet. They weren't ready to come out of the oven yet, really. But the smart people were regarded as the nerds. They're over there in that corner. The socials were over there, the cowboys and cowgirls were over there, the ROTC people were over there, and the morons, future criminals, whether high level or low level, bottom feeder criminals, They're over there. In other words, the morons group together and the smart ones group together. Well, as far as I'm concerned, you're wearing a Democrat badge, you're a moron. So of course you're not going to fit in to the Republican side of things. You're not going to fit into, I think, the libertarians. I'm actually a classical liberal slash libertarian, but the libertarians have gotten so unhinged that I don't want to be a part of that either. I actually am, I mean, my label is Republican, but I vote independently. For example, I didn't vote for a single proposition this morning because I don't know enough about it. So if you don't know what you're doing, then stay out of it. And frankly, because Dallas is a Democrat-controlled city anyway, I don't care. There's no stopping them. They're going to continue to have people on the city council that rip off for over $100 million, wind up doing federal time for it. Just like they had a bunch of ragtag morons from John Price to Diane Ragsdale, this idiot Al Lipscomb was nothing but a gutter snipe, but wore traditional African garb while police officers are getting killed and the media is wondering what these people's problem is. Well, it's because they're unintelligent to start with, many of them, and the vast majority of them are criminals. Because they are unintelligent, there are no, there's nothing much for them out there, so they go to crime. Now, it's one thing if it's petty crime, but if it involves murder and armed robbery, meaning you're willing to use a weapon in furtherance of your theft, well, those are hardcore criminals. And so Dallas is gone anyway. All these people know how to do is spend money. They can't even fund their police and firefighters. Pensions now because they invested in Hawaiian villas and rare woods in Uruguay instead of just parking it somewhere or putting it into a. The best thing to do is just park the money.
1: So let me
0: ask. You don't have to make interest on it. Just park the money, and it'd be way better off than losing your AWS, you know, to bad investments. Now you can't pay anybody anything. But those are the Democrats, LA. They don't know how to do anything that doesn't involve spending somebody else's money.
1: Bingo.
0: And they just think they're so right. And they're not. They're wrong every way you look at it.
1: And I think a lot of the American people are tired of paying higher taxes and getting ripped off. But let's drill down into the conference. You've got a lot of great speakers that are coming. The people can still get into the conference. Tell us how to do that and just give us sort of a roster of some of the speakers that are going to be there.
0: Well, I can do that pretty easily. Kevin Shipp will be there, ex-CIA guy. Let's see, Lieutenant Colonel Anthony Schaefer will be there. Let's see, Demetra Antimisiaris will be there. She is very deep into the abuses of the pharmacology industry and also the over-medication and the resulting damage that is caused to people. And then we have Field McConnell, who has proved to my complete satisfaction at MH370, a Malaysian Flight 370, and MH13. 370 is the one that just disappeared from radar. Couldn't find the wreckage. Oh, it mystified everybody. Well, according to Field, it landed at Diego Garcia through this thing called a Boeing Uninterruptible Autopilot, which exists. They've been able to land those things by themselves for a long time. I mean, look. We had remote control airplanes in the early 60s. Well, we think that somebody didn't make a bigger version of it, or actually a smaller version of the actual control mechanism, but it will operate a really large airplane. Of course they did. That's been going on for a long time. Well, anyway, there was MH17 that got shot down over Ukraine. Same aircraft.
1: Interesting.
0: Serial numbers matched on both aircraft. And then we have John Moore. This is an anti-terrorist guy going all the way back to the Vietnam days. And he talks about things like, I mean, yes, climate change does exist, but it's not your SUV that's causing it. 400 years ago, the River Thames froze solid for 2 years. It's called a grand solar minimum, and we're up on another one. So this winter, by the way, may be a rather brutal. Stuart Rhodes and the Oath Keepers will be there. Ty Bollinger, The Truth About Cancer Man. Charles Ostman, genius, brilliant guy, all kinds of science. Gary Wayne, Scott Bennett, the Army PsyOps guy will be there. Sara Sulati, not Sarah, spelled S-A-R-A, but it's Sara Sulati. She's a beautiful gal who has an FDA-approved technique for keeping you from losing limbs through poor circulation and relieving all kinds of heart problems. And, you know, the FDA cannot deny that this is the real thing. So they approved her technique. And then there's Sandra Solomon, who survived Wahhabi Islam, living in Saudi Arabia, and has come to the United States to spread the word about what a bogus, criminal, violent, repressive, hostile, bloodthirsty, so-called religion that is. And then we've got Sidney Powell, genius lawyer, who has written several books about the corruption of the legal system. 2014, she published License to Lie, Exposing Corruption in the Department of Justice. And we know that she is correct, because now our own Arknight, Sir James O'Keefe of Project Veritas, he's blowing all these videos out there where people in DOJ, people in the IRS are talking about, yeah, you know, we're not supposed to break the Constitution, but I do. I don't give a bleep and bleep those people and all this other stuff. And it's almost impossible to fire us. And then on my days off, and I can take a day every once in a while, as long as I'm somewhat discreet, I'll go out and do work for the Democratic Socialists of America Party. I mean, it's just endless. These speakers are extraordinary. And let's see, Bill Federer. This man knows more about history and American history specifically than we will ever know. And he tells it to you in a way that is just jaw-dropping. It's amazing. So, I mean, that's just part of it. So Bollinger, Mike Adams, a lot of people that you know, they're going to be there. We may have a surprise guest or two. We don't know if that's going to be possible yet, so I'm not saying anything about it. We're just going to let it happen if it happens.
1: And, folks, if you're interested in this, you can go to operationclassified.com, operationclassified.com. Come to Dallas. It's going to be a mind blower. It's patriots getting together and pushing back against the deep state. John B., thanks so much for coming on, and I'll see you in a few days, my friend.
0: I look forward to shaking you by the hand, L.A.
1: There
0: God
1: you
0: bless
1: go.
0: You. I'll travel safe. I'll see you in Dallas.
1: All righty. Peace out.
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4: We are back with Wes Roberts, Leslie Mitchell Clark, A True Story of Extraterrestrial Contact. And off air, you were telling me, Wes, that while you were in Leslie's office at Lightwork, you described them as physical manifestations that you were experiencing while you were under regression, but she was also experiencing something as well.
5: Indeed. Well, I should probably say, and maybe preface this, and if you do read the book, we spend a lot of time talking about a specific being that Wes refers to as his twin. And it is not unusual for an experiencer to have a kind of a connection or overseer or guide that they form a bond with, especially if these experiences begin when they're very young. So Wes's twin began coming through kind of in a big way where we could actually sort of speak to her in real time. It was a transition because, of course, there is no such thing as linear time, really. I don't believe that there is. So Wes was able to communicate directly with this being that he called his twin. Now, one of the things that this being would do would be to sort of superimpose her body on Wes's body so that he would feel a great deal of energy and be able to be quite elevated in his experience, the trance. Now, what it looked like to me, and this happened several times, is it looked to me like Wes's body actually extended. Now, I saw it appear to lengthen, and he's a pretty tall guy anyway, but then it looked like his limbs were longer. Like maybe his arms were longer.
4: Dramatically longer?
5: Yeah. I mean, and I was just sort of seeing this in real time, like I was being shown a transparency being superimposed over Wes. And I even saw some elements of the facial features of the being that he refers to as his twin.
4: That must have been shocking.
5: It was shocking in a sense, but I've had experiences seeing things all of my life. So for me, I'd say more fascinating than shocking. Mm. I was absolutely fascinated, but I did see what appeared to be Wes's body lengthen in size, and also I could see elements of the twin, this being that Wes trusts a good deal, and she explained what she was going to do, that she was going to superimpose herself and utilize his energy to manifest in that way.
4: And while she's seeing this, what are you experiencing?
6: I'm feeling this. I'm feeling like I'm in motion, and I was never in motion in the chair, but I felt like I was in motion, in movement. Sometimes it made me a bit nauseous to feel that way, and I felt like I was being, like I was a lot taller than I normally am. My twin, as we refer to her, is as near as we can tell, 8 feet tall, and quite linear.
5: Mm-hmm. Yeah, extremely slender, tall beings, and I hear these people described all the time.
4: Right,
5: they're definitely humanoid, but they're less gender specific than we are. Would you say that?
6: I would definitely say that. So I felt sort of elongated. I also felt motion. I also felt a great deal of heat, and at times I felt like I was going to pass out. But I wanted to go with it. I did not want to terminate the experience because we seemed to be in real time contact with this entity.
5: Yeah.
6: And the heat factor.
5: Oh my.
6: And there's the blood pressure thing too.
5: That's right.
6: You mentioned.
5: Now, usually when people are in hypnosis, one of the main things that happens is their blood pressure goes down. They often become cold and trance. So we put a blanket on someone.
6: Right,
5: This is standard, you know, and, I do keep a sphygmomanometer around. You know, I used to be a psychiatric technician, which is like a psych nurse back in the day. So, I would take Wes's, I started doing this with all my experiencers, by the way. I would take Wes's blood pressure before the session, and then I would take it after. And I wanted to know if people were recounting these experiencer things and had this kind of thing going on, would it affect blood pressure? And what I found was his blood pressure was always very elevated after the session, right after it, which is the opposite of physiologically what should be going on. Now, he wasn't stressed or anxious. He was relaxed in every kind of way that one can be relaxed, but the blood pressure would be temporarily elevated. And then I'd wait 20 minutes or something. I'd take it again. It would be the baseline.
4: Right. Were you ever rolling videotape? I mean, with Wes's permission.
5: We have done that. We wanted to do that to see if the camera would catch any of these physiological changes and, you know, elements that I was seeing, if it could be perceived by a digital camera. So we did try a few times. We got some light phenomena. We got, not only did we get orbs, but we got a sort of a luminous glow around Wes. We got some light phenomena, but we didn't, in all truth, we did not get exactly like what I saw.
4: Were you asking Wes's twin,
5: to manifest
4: again?
5: Yes. Yes.
4: And did she cooperate?
5: Yes. She will always cooperate with anything that we are wanting to do to validate Wes's experiences.
4: And every time the same manifestation occurs?
5: For me, it would always be extremely similar like that. Just sometimes it would be a stronger experience than other times for no known reason. It would go on longer, or I would see more, or it would be more dramatic in some way. But it was always, that was always that if we asked this individual to do this, to meld or to just lay on top of Wes in that way, she would always cooperate. My feeling is that these beings that we're dealing with, that Wes has been working with, I'm not sure they even have physical bodies, to tell you the truth. I don't know if they do or not. They may be completely lighter matter
4: right.
5: than what we are. Although there were experiences where you were allowed to see, you asked to see their home planet, mm-hmm, mm-hmm. and you were shown, you know, a fairly normal kind of, looked like an oxygen rich, it looked unlike, yeah. you know, Earth. So you did ask to see that.
4: Do tell, mm-hmm. Wes.
6: So, excuse me. One, just playing on these experiences I had where there was some manifestation. There was also extreme heat in Leslie's treatment space. Mm-hmm, mm-hmm. So I would often come out of it and she'd be sweating like crazy. It's like, what's going on here? And yeah. it was a temperature. There was a...
5: Could have been menopause way back then. I don't know. I don't remember. My husband doesn't remember either. Good thing.
6: So we were, after uncovering so many memories, we were... interested to see if we could reach her in real time. And I think we did on mm-hmm. a lot of occasions. And Leslie would say, ask her this or mm-hmm. ask her that. And so it would maybe take a few seconds, but then a scene of her and her family, to use an expression, would appear. Mm-hmm. There might be a backdrop of what looked like a cityscape, a little more modern than what we know of. And my impression was, after a few of these sessions, that they used to be manifest.
5: Oh, that they evolved
6: yes.
5: to a higher level of some sort.
6: Like they used to be, not flesh and blood, I don't want to say, but they used to be manifest. They used to be made of matter of some kind, mm-hmm. But they didn't any longer. Mm-hmm. And so she's appeared to me like in 3, 4, 5 different forms at this point.
4: Ah. Was she the, do you suspect, way back in the first hour you were talking about going to this old farmhouse and showing this little girl around who didn't really look human, was that her?
6: I'm almost certain it was her, which would confirm that she's been with me all my life.
5: And the connection that we referred to is, and I do discuss this in the book, when I was a little girl, I had an imaginary friend who was very physical and very real to me. And I called her Abby. Mm. And she always wore a little, now I'm old. I was born in 1956. So she always wore a party dress, which would have been appropriate for my age.
4: Right.
5: Right. And there was something unusual about her. Her feet seemed kind of unfinished.
4: Interesting.
5: If I can't describe it any better than that. And I used to most commonly see her when I visited my grandmother's house. My grandmother was a very beautiful psychic woman, and she was a marvelous gardener. All I'd have to do would be to go out into the garden and think about Abby, and she'd show up.
4: Oh, isn't that remarkable? Well, let's pick up on that on the other side.
5: Okay.
4: I thought I had an imaginary friend, but he was just using me. It wasn't really my imaginary friend. Well, we will, in all seriousness, we'll pick it up on the other side. Wes Roberts, Leslie Mitchell Clark are with us, and the book is Intersections, a true story of extraterrestrial contact. Back with more of The Conspiracy Show. Stay with us.
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4: Leslie, you were telling us about your childhood
5: yes.
4: imaginary, quote, end quote, friend
5: yes.
4: that would manifest almost at will.
5: Yes.
4: At your grandmother's place, who was psychic.
5: Yes.
4: So it sounds like, I mean, have you ever regressed yourself? Are you a contactee?
5: Well, in the book, I talk about a very traumatic experience that happened to me. I was only about 16 years old. I had gone to work at a summer stock theater. As an actor. And I met a gal there who, I can't reveal her name, she's still living, but she was actively working with the government in communication with ETs.
4: Mm-hmm.
5: Now, why she told me all this, she didn't tell anybody else, she told me everything, I believed it. I think it was because she knew that if I hung out with her, I was going to see some unusual things. And in fact, when we drove back and forth to town, I saw Kraft following us several times because she conveyed to me that she no longer wanted to be in this particular program, but they weren't taking no for an answer. And I did even see some classic Men in Black show up outside of her dorm where she was staying and go in, and they were in there for a few minutes and then they came out. You know, they were driving again an anachronistic late 60s, like Chrysler Imperial,
4: right,
5: or something like that,
4: right,
5: you
4: right.
5: know. Now, during that period of time, there was, and we had a lot of sightings one night, and I was staying, I had a boyfriend, I was young, but I had a boyfriend, and I was staying in his room. And what I recall is sitting up straight in bed and being aware of a low vibration going on, like in, these were cottages. It was an old CCC work camp. I can't
4: right.
5: explain. It's an American thing. You know what I mean, though. So these were like old structures and dorms where men in the Depression would go to do forestry work.
4: Mm-hmm.
5: So, and then a light came through and illuminated the entire room. So the vibration's going low hum. The lights are pouring into the room, and I'm trying to wake him up. I'm shaking him. I'm pounding on him. Nothing. And that's all I remember of that. I'm trying to wake him up. The lights are shining. The vibration is going. Somehow I'm out. Well, the next morning, and this is a totally conscious experience. The next morning I wake up and I feel terrible pain, like uterine, bladder pain. I didn't even know what it was, excruciating. And I also noticed that my nightgown was on backwards when I woke up, you know, buttons down the back, right?
4: Right, right.
5: And so the bathhouse where there was a washroom was, you had to walk a little ways up a hill to get to that. So I stepped out of my dorm room and I noticed that I had...
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5: A stream of blood coming down my leg. And again, this wasn't a menstrual situation. This was completely out of left field. So I did go to the doctor. There was a doctor, and he said to me, "You have cervical erosion." I said, "Well, what's cervical erosion? I'm 16 years old." He said, "Well, this is something I've only seen in women who have had a lot of children."
4: Oh my.
5: The interior lining of the cervix gets kind of pushed out. And that's what happens when women have multiple children.
4: Are you part of an alien human hybrid program, you think?
5: I have the feeling that some genetic material was taken that night. And I also have the feeling that that my friend, she described to me that she was working with some very questionably agended grays who had had a deal in place with the U.S. government since, you know, just after Roswell. So they were not very nice. They were, and I think that they were very interested in genetic information. I think maybe they had lost the ability even to propagate. Who knows? But there was a lot of abductions. A lot of genetic material was taken from a lot of people up until, you know, the moratorium came down a few years ago. We don't really see this much anymore. And my personal feeling is that it's a Gene Roddenberry-like universe. And there really is a kind of United Federation of planets. And whatever beings, grays or not, were taking material from Terrans against their will, they have been now stopped. Doesn't happen now.
4: That deal with Eisenhower at Edwards Air Force Base is expired.
5: Done. The deal's
4: All
5: over.
4: Right. All right. Well, thank God for that. We'll take a timeout. The Conspiracy Show with Richard Serrett. Stay with us.
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4: A few minutes remain with Wes Roberts, Leslie Mitchell Clark, A True Story of Extraterrestrial Contact. The book is Intersections. And once again, Wes and Leslie will be appearing at the Alien Cosmic Expo. That's happening September 21, 22. That's a Saturday, Sunday, in Toronto at the Airport Marriott Hotel on Dixon Road. And you can go to aliencosmicexpo.com for more information. Wes, Leslie was talking about what sounded like, well, the retrieval of genetic material, maybe even some sort of alien-human hybrid program. You've had something similar.
6: I'm highly suspicious. I'm also a skeptical person, you know, pretty grounded reality, so I tend to discount a lot of things. But I've had a handful of experiences where they started out like a normal mating process with what seemed to be a female. And in all of them, they all ended up with some mechanical device being attached to my genitals to extract sperm. So when it was beyond the point of not completing the sexual act, it was obvious there was a tube or something, quite frankly, like a plastic tube, connected to me. And that's what I was actually having sex with.
4: And you were presented at one point with children?
6: Many points, actually. In many of my experiences, I've been brought into a room to interact with what seemed to be children. There was always something wrong. Wrong's the wrong word. There's always something not quite correct anatomically with the children. Usually it was their heads. Quite honestly, they were too big. What appeared to me to be too big. And I was being guided in a room, whether it was with a boy and a girl at times, to go and touch them, to go and pick them up, to go and try and hold them. They didn't react at all like normal toddlers might react. They were just these little things. They were playful. They were playful, and they would run out of the room, scamper out of the room and stuff. But that's honestly, we haven't explored that under deep hypnosis to see what's actually going on there.
4: Do you think they're your children?
6: Yes, that's exactly what I think.
4: Do they look like you in some way?
6: I would say not. No, I would say not. More
4: no blunt traits, head. No Robert's traits?
6: I actually don't think so, and I actually need to clarify that, quite honestly. More blonde than anything. Blonde-haired.
5: Which would be, you know, this is what we see in the hybridization program often, blonde, platinum hair, blonde hair.
6: The tall blondes, they might call them, or the tall whites.
4: Mm-hmm. There's an aspect of this, obviously, that's, I mean, I know you indicated earlier that maybe in a previous life or somewhere, a life in between lives, you gave consent, but it sounds like some of this is against your will. And when it comes to children can't give informed consent. So how do we reconcile this with the idea that these are spiritually advanced beings?
6: So I totally hear you on that. And it's my belief there are at least two species involved with me. One is largely benign, guiding, mentorship, helping me evolve. The other species is not like that. They're not nice. They're not pleasant. They intervene in some negative ways. That's the only way I would describe it, is that not that I'm a victim of anything, but one species does what they want with me when they want, whether it's with my will or permission or not. The other species that I'm designed to work with or agreed to work with are not those. They're much more benign, much more helpful, much more aware of my state of mind, my emotional state, my need for sleep, all of that. So that's what I would say.
4: And your twin, does she have a name?
6: No.
5: She said that she did, but it was sort of would have been unpronounceable, nothing we could conceive of.
6: That's right. We were communicating with her, and I was unable to get to process the information about her name. But typically she would, if she appeared in her native form, she'd be about 8 foot tall, hairless, almost no figure to speak of, very little in the way of a mouth. I don't know if she had a nose. I don't think she had ears. But she's appeared to me with hair, without hair. She's actually appeared, come into some of my dreams, this 8 foot tall thing standing around with the gang having a nice chat. It's like, what are you doing here? You
4: know? Right, right. And has she told you what this is all about?
6: It's my impression. It is to help others who may be facing this, or maybe not to the point of facing it yet, to say you can work through it, you can reconcile it, you can integrate it into your life, and you'll come out on top. In fact, you'll be a better person for it.
4: But if you weren't taken in the first place, there'd be nothing to deal with. So I'm like, why the abduction? I don't know if you use that word, but why this lifelong contact, aside from preparing you to help you deal with it,
6: mm-hmm.
4: there'd be nothing to deal with if they didn't take you, right?
6: So agreed. No, I agree with that 100%. I am of the opinion that that a person like me is required to go through a number of experiences before he or she reaches an age of consent
5: mm-hmm.
6: to say, I'm with you. I'm going to stand beside you on this. Until that point, you're probably just like anyone else in their world. It's like, you need to go through these things. We need to observe you. And it's been always my impression that they're observing.
4: Is this still going on?
6: Oh, yeah.
4: Do you have any memory of it now? Or does it all have to come through regression?
6: Oh, no. I would say commonly at least once a month, I can remember something. I'll wake up from an experience that was just not a dream. And there are usually other people involved. And the most recent one was probably 3 weeks ago, mm-hmm. which I told to my partner. And I said, that was really odd. So when I wake up with that feeling, there's some things that just don't fit even to the dream world. It's like, okay, fine.
4: Do you continue to see Leslie?
6: So we haven't had a session for how long?
5: Oh, no, it's been too long. But yes, we will continue on. We both had some major challenges in our respective personal lives this year, but we will be moving ahead with further sessions. We have now... the material is ready for part two of Intersections, which will probably be released next year. So, but we're going to continue to work together. I really believe that Wes and the people that I see primarily are special people. They have psychic abilities. They're here for a reason. And to investigate that reason, it's a lot easier if you do accept the process of reincarnation.
4: Okay,
5: if you do accept that, it's very easy to think that, yes, I'm going to take responsibility. I'm in a soul group with a lot of different types of beings. I've incarnated on that planet before. I've incarnated on that planet. And I'm going to help be a midwife of the universe and go into the tough school, Earth, and help to awaken people and increase consciousness.
4: And as a result of your regressions with Leslie, How are you faring these days now that you've confirmed that what's happening to you and you've remembered it all?
6: I would say a heck of a lot better from a few sessions.
4: Yeah.
6: I still have problems with sleeping. Nothing like being afraid to close my eyes. Nothing like something's coming to hit me. So I think a heck of a lot better. And I was able to go on, calm down, do better at my job, interact better with my then ex-wife, my current partner. You know, kind of like, okay, he's a stable character, he's understood, he's gone with it.
5: So the experiences have been looked at, and they've been reintegrated back into your conscious memory, where you can continue to examine them. And it's all about healing. It's all about integration, Richard. It's all about, this is a specific type of post-traumatic stress disorder that people present with when they come to me. If they have chunks of missing memory, and I have a whole list of symptoms that indicate possible experience or
4: very
5: situations.
4: Quickly, how do people get a hold of you at Lightwork?
5: You can always email me at Leslie, L-E-S-L-E-Y, at lightworkhypnosis.com. That's all one word. I'm also on Facebook as Leslie Mitchell Clark, Lightwork Hypnosis, and also as Contact TV. So you can find me on Facebook anywhere, and Leslie at lightworkhypnosis.com.
4: Intersections, a true story of extraterrestrial contact. Wes, Leslie, thank you so much.
6: Thank you.
5: Thank you, Richard. Thank you.
6: Fabulous.
4: My thanks to Owen Wolf, Ryan White. Back next week with Jonathan Kahn, the Oracle. The Jubilean mystery is unveiled. In the meantime, don't be afraid. There's nothing concealed that won't be revealed, and nothing hidden that won't be made known. But you hear the dark speak of the mind when I say in a whisper, proclaim from the housetops, move over, Aphrodite, I'm coming home. Good night.
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4: Welcome back, Wes Roberts, Leslie Mitchell Clark. Wow, this is quite a saga. Intersections, a true story of extraterrestrial contact. Why is it called Intersections?
5: Oh, I'm going to have to let Wes handle that. That is a title that pertains to a very salient experience that he had.
6: The name Intersection comes from a point in space and time, quite honestly, when something occurs. I like to call them event horizons as well, is one of the ways I see them. But an intersection of space and time, that was my 1980s experience, basically. That involved an aircraft and a whole bunch of other stuff. So it's like at that intersection, my life was obviously meant to change. I just had to twig into it. And that's what took over 2 decades to say, okay, I am one of those people who I thought I was not one of those people. You know, I looked disparagingly at people that called themselves abductees or experiencers.
4: Did you?
6: Yes. I actually felt strange around them.
4: Isn't that interesting?
6: Yeah, I felt an odd energy around some of them. I was quite creeped out.
5: Well, some of them have odd energy, frankly. That's, you know, and you're very sensitive. I don't know if I would call you hypersensitive, but you're very tuned in to a lot of stuff, I would say. I did want to mention one thing, Richard. This was about these stagings and what happens during the childhood experiences. There seems to be a race of beings, I should call them, that seem to always show up when there is a medical procedure or test to be done on a child. And Wes, in his recountings, calls them the brown doctors. But they never let themselves be seen because they are so terribly concerned about upsetting children or people.
4: You mean when a small child has to go for a procedure to the dentist or for a tonsillectomy, these entities are there?
5: Invariably there. And it's a sort of, talk about an intersection, it's a sort of a thing that comes up often. Now, some people have told me that they've seen the brown doctors without any kind of staging and that they are, in fact, mantis beings. Some people have said, no, they're not. Everybody seems to have a different opinion. But I was remembering one of Wes's, again, memories around the time that he was 10 or 12. And it was an examination at the pediatrician staged thing.
4: Right.
5: And again, you know, weird toys that have no resonance, you know, half the kids are unconscious. And the doctor comes out to get you for your appointment, and he's wearing what was to you a terrifying clown mask. Mm-hmm. So, see, they got that really wrong. They were trying to mask themselves.
4: Right. And they thought that based on their their understanding of our culture, that clowns are happy.
5: Yeah.
4: Well, isn't that interesting? Because there is a certain, I would say, sizable percentage of the population
5: Onophobia. That
4: are freaked out by clowns.
5: Yes, terrified.
4: And so I'm wondering whether those people that have that fear of clowns, whether they've had an alien contact.
5: One has to wonder. One has to wonder about that, Richard. You know, which came first, the alien or the clown?
4: Right. Red Skelton, actually. It was Red Skelton an alien? That's another show. So as you're having these regressions, are you starting to piece this together now in your mind saying was there a moment where you said, this is real?
6: I pretty much thought it was real by the time I got to seeing Leslie and the first experience, because it was so outside and beyond the pale as far as I was concerned, that was a clincher. And as far as beyond that, like patterns and things, we began to see them after a time. There were regular meetings that were held with me. I call them council meetings, where they were updates that see how I was doing, you know, to see how, say, the latest download had taken, to see if I was processing properly and things like that, to see if I was ready to move forward.
4: Download. What were they downloading?
6: So Leslie and I can both speak about that, but I'll start out the conversation. A download is a download usually of information that you did not have before, did not understand before, and cannot immediately unravel. It takes time. So it kind of bubbles up to the surface and you're able to process in time. Grant Cameron's another one has had downloads.
5: He'll talk a good deal about that too, I'm sure, when you have a chance to speak with him. He received a big download. So That's an information packet, basically. Mm-hmm. And that can happen, but.
6: Yeah. So I was getting more and more downloads. I was aware of it usually the

0: It was almost as if, as Wes moved into this process and began to release fears and concerns and have all of these restored memories, it was almost as if he has two lives that exist simultaneously. I mean, right now, you know, there's his, the dense physical life that is Wes Robert. I don't mean dense, you know what I mean? Dense matter, dense matter.
1: Use a shovel, Leslie, dig yourself up.
0: I'm trying.
1: That's okay. No, we, anyway, we know what you mean.
0: You know what I mean? But so, and then there's another aspect of him where I think now when Wes travels and engages with the beings that he normally engages with, and also, you know, interacts with a being that he calls his twin that he has a big connection with. When he does that, I think it happens in his etheric body now, which would be more like, you know, a bilocation or astral projection, if you will. So it's my understanding that at this time in your life now, Wes, your engagements with these beings don't necessarily necessitate you being, you know, floated out the window or up through the roof in the things that did happen to you as a child and teenager.
2: I would agree with that very little. In fact, Leslie and I have kind of developed a theory that the abductions are something more primitive and don't need to happen to everyone and don't happen to everyone. And mm-hmm. at some point, you're a participant, a willing participant from that point forward. And I certainly got calmer once I started to think, I can participate. Maybe I can get something from this. Maybe I can offer something from this. And certainly one of the things that came up really early was healing and an increase in mm-hmm. psychic powers. Mm-hmm. It was crazy, almost from day one.
1: This mm-hmm. is the download?
2: That's, say, the download and the first session I had with Leslie. And almost immediately after that, there was a change in my psi ability. Mm-hmm. I don't know what to call it, actually.
1: You became more psychic as a result of the contact and the regression?
2: 100%, yeah. 100%. And apparently this is not an unknown thing.
0: No, it does happen. And I almost have to wonder if, you know, some of these implants get turned on. I think they're really kind of like step up transformers. I don't see a negative side to the implants if people are receiving them, except, you know, some people say, oh, well, they can track my every move and they're looking.
1: Well they have a cell phone.
0: Yeah. I mean, really, let's just relax about that because it happens anytime that they want it to happen.
1: Exactly.
0: So,
1: do you have implants, do you suspect?
2: I do not feel I do. We've both met people who have, and actually one of them had it removed and mm-hmm. it was all filmed. It was fascinating stuff.
0: Yeah.
1: Dr. Roger Lear?
0: No. Well, Dr. Lear had passed away, unfortunately,
1: right.
0: Or he would have been the guy
1: right.
0: to look at this implant. This was a young lady who was brought to me for regression. And she had your classic thing, the father in the military on the dew line. This is often how I think individuals get the intention of programs that are sort of military and sort of ET.
1: That's a great question. We'll pick up on that point.
0: Okay.
1: Why you, Wes Roberts, when we come back? Wes and Leslie Mitchell Clark. Intersections, a true story of extraterrestrial contact. We're going to carry this over into hour two. Don't go away. 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
1: 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Those streaming us on the YouTube channel, Strange Planet. And just a reminder, no live stream tonight on YouTube. That returns the second week of September. However and wherever you're listening, I bid thee the warmest of welcomes, and I thank you for your fine company. 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

0: 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Next week, Jonathan Cahn, New York Times best-selling author of The Harbinger, The Mystery of the Shemitah, and his new book, The Oracle, The Jubilean Mysteries Unveiled, will be my guest for the full 2 hours. 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Some amazing prophecies in the Bible and the timing of how things unfold that you've never heard before. 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That's right, yes, but there is so much more. So that's next week on The Conspiracy Show. 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All right, back to Wes Roberts, Leslie Mitchell Clark, A True Story of Extraterrestrial Contact. Leslie, just before the break at the top of the hour, you were talking about, in your experience, the children of military people, especially those stationed on the front lines,
1: yes,
0: often are contactees.
1: Yes, I have seen it again and again and again. And what we seem to be looking at here, and again, this is in sort of in the area of anecdotal information, but many, many clients that I work with who believe they've had experience or contact have parents, particularly fathers, who worked in the military, in often on the, stationed on the Dew Line, which, as you might remember, that was in during the Cold War. The United States and Canada had a series of bases that were far north. I think they were actually located in Canada, but that was considered the Dew Line because it would be the area of first response.
0: Right.
1: Should the Russians, you know, lob a nuclear, you know, weapon at us. What naive thinking that we could survive that.
0: And right.
1: At any rate, there is a gentleman, and I'm just going to bring him up real quickly, also someone that Wes knows, who had one of these military black ops type experiences that began, you know, they began taking him when he was a little child. It was always human beings involved and disturbing the physical things. They started taking sperm from him when he was just almost too young to give it up in a natural way,
0: right,
1: shall I say?
0: Right.
1: You know, an array of things. And he was then sort of inducted into a kind of a cadet type deal. And they're always messing with time. In other words, you know, I think we really have we have that technology together since the Montauk chair, or from earlier, it's been reverse engineered. We can mess about with time.
0: Right.
1: So, you know, there's a lot of missing time with these poor individuals who've been in the military programs. Lots of missing time. And then apparently, once they're 17 or 18 and they make a commitment to continue to do what they're going to do, which is usually being stationed as part of the Mars Defense Force or Lunar Defense Force, again, part of our black ops situation, which has been in place for years with multiple governments involved, then they serve for 20 years and through manipulation of time, are sent back to a time period when they're, you know, just finishing high school, 17 or 18.
0: I guess one such would be Randy Kramer, who will be speaking at the Alien Cosmic Expo.
1: He will. And of all the individuals that I have heard, and he's not a client of mine, but he did see a hypnotherapist for a lot of recovery. It wasn't me, but he did do that. His story is intractable. It is always consistent. There has never been one a bit of wavering or waffling. And I've interviewed him and spoken to him many times. He's the real deal as far as I'm concerned.
0: So Wes, any idea why you, do you have a military background? Do your parents have a military background?
2: So nothing military in my background. I have thought about reasons for this, and I guess that's partly the book. Hopefully we'll do part of that job, but I firmly believe at this point, it was because I chose to do it. I chose to do it before I was capable of choosing to do it, before childhood, before I was a young child. I don't want this to sound too far out there, but before this incarnation.
1: In the interlife, before you came back
2: Before I came back. that's my conclusion. I didn't come to that conclusion until we actually did what's called interlife hypnosis. And to me, it was just a confirmation. Okay, so I actually did ask for this. I actually did agree to it. And at some point, I was become conscious of the fact that I agreed to it. And from that point forward, I could do a better job with it.
1: And maybe, Wes, you know, maybe there is also a genetic element.
2: Mm-hmm.
1: You know, my feeling is that many experiencers may be, albeit quite a bit removed, the progeny of...
0: I hear this anecdotally again, time and again.
1: Exactly.
0: Do you suspect that you have ancestors that were also contactees?
2: I suspect some of that may run in my current family, not necessarily with my siblings, but with their kids.
0: Really?
2: It's a suspicion. Yeah. And this is nothing new in this field. We hear it all the time. I didn't know that until I'd come across it more times. But I think it's partly the fact that I did agree to this at some point, and also that I had some latent, not developed psychic ability when I was a teen. And Leslie and I have talked about this a lot. To them, that might seem like a beacon of a light, like, come get me.
1: I think
2: me.
1: It's easier for them. I think frankly, when we're dealing with evolved beings, many of them don't physically speak very often. Or, you know, they can, I think, a lot of them, but they use a lot of telepathy. And I think, frankly, it's easier for them to work with people who do have a high PSI factor. And whether that comes genetically, which I believe it does, and I would also point out that Wes is part Native Canadian, and the Native Canadian peoples have been in touch with the star beings since the dawn of time.
0: Right, right.
1: So there, I feel that there are genetic reasons why not only, but you had to have the right equipment, the right hardware to do the job that you're doing now. You had to come in with some genetic predispositions that would help you.
0: What about the Rh negative blood marker?
1: It's a very, the Rh, I myself am Rh negative. Many experiences that come to me do have Rh negative blood. I think what that simply means really is we simply have the oldest blood grouping. You know, we were maybe those of us that have Rh negative, which is simply a coating on the blood cells. It's a protein. If we don't have it, it is genetic, and I believe it is a residual effect of having a relationship to that first infusion, that first infusion of DNA, which one might think maybe was the Sumerians, the ancient Anunnaki people. I leave that to everyone out there, but they know how old blood groupings are. I should say that.
0: Right.
1: This isn't just something I'm making up. They know that anything with the negative Rh is ancient in the extreme. Something like 70-80% of the Basque people have Rh negative blood.
0: In Spain, I've heard that. Yeah.
1: So there are little pockets of it. And again, the Basque people are very interesting because they have a language that's loaded with Sanskrit. They have their own language that is not Spanish. They're redheaded and ideally fair skinned. It's almost like they were plopped right down there in the Pyrenees, you know?
0: So and how about for you, Wes? Blood type?
2: Not Rh negative.
1: No.
2: No. So if it's, I do suspect it's something genetic as well. And I don't know if that accounts for my psi ability for whatever it is, but I started to explore that when I was quite young, and it's probably like just broadcasting to them, you know, come get me, come see me, I'm ready.
1: I'm here.
0: Can I ask you, Wes, to share another memory achieved through regression? That you mentioned that there was one that was quite frightening. Are you able to share that with us?
2: Yes, because it was... more fully recovered under regression. A lot of these start in the most innocuous ways, I have to tell you. I'm in an office doing my job in the middle of the night, as if that's not something I did, though I did have an office job at the time. And then that transgresses to where an event is staged, a crisis of some kind. An event is instigated by them. And so this event was someone's coming to get you all in this building, this office building, in the middle of the night. Okay, we all have to run away now. And so that's what's in my mind. I have to run away now. So as I'm running out of the building in the middle of the night, my ex, who I was living with at the time, joined me. And she would never say that she has any recall of this, never has agreed to that. So I can't say if she was there, but it's my firm belief she was there.
0: Right.
2: She was taken with me that night. So we're fleeing this office building, and then the city scene just all falls away, and the road turns into a dirt road, and we're in a desert of some kind. We're still fleeing something. Something's after us. We're running away. So we run to, I wouldn't call them mountainsides, but hills with entrances into caves. And this sort of transgresses into very military industrial stuff at this point. And I would have never said that, but it just has all the earmarks of it. So we run up to an entrance in the side of this hill to some underground facility. And that's where they got us. And they're brown-skinned people. Our brown-skinned beings. I cannot say what their faces
1: look
2: like.
1: The brown doctors?
2: Yeah, I'm almost never allowed to see their faces. So they escort us into this facility, and it was extremely consistent. There was scientific equipment there. There were like plexiglass panels where they would punch in commands and things. And then there was this thing shaped kind of like a baseball glove, an oval. And apparently that's where her face and my face were about to go, into this device. And so this is one of my worst experiences, because we were both standing there. There was a technician in front of this glass panel. There were other workers around in this facility. It was very sterile. And the idea was we were going to put our face in that thing. And I'm not quite sure why, to change us in some way. And they separated us. And so,
0: was there any force?
2: Yeah, they pulled us apart. They literally pulled us apart, and I was very upset.
1: Were these military? Who pulled you?
2: They were just workers. That's
1: just
2: the
1: like
2: thing.
1: Just plain old workers. Were they humanoid workers?
2: Or? Humanoid workers.
1: Okay.
2: But I couldn't identify them. They were a lot like people, because there's a lot of physicality at that point, and I really don't encounter a lot of that.
1: Mm-hmm.
2: So they separated us. They pulled us apart, and I don't know what they did to her. And I was screaming, like, you know, she can't be separated from me. And then they guided my face into this thing, this mask. And what I most remember about my face being in there is that it came a point where I couldn't breathe. And so I was gasping for breath, thinking I'm going to pass out. It was like sucked your face into this thing until they decided to let you out of it. And when they let you out of it, they threw a robe on you, and you were on your way to a recovery room. I mean, I don't know if you want the rest of the story or...
0: Sure, we have some time.
2: Okay. So presumably they'd done that to my ex as well. And they took me up to a recovery room. And the recovery room was the most unique room. It was fully... I can't think of a way to put this. Everything was molded. Like one piece.
0: Right.
2: It was all molded.
1: Like a Japanese hotel. It was all one piece of plastic.
2: All one piece of plastic,
1: yeah.
2: Including things that came up from the floor, like this desk I'm touching now in the studio, likewise was molded in and coming up from the floor, and little cupboards to the side, they were molded in. It was all black. It was all plastic.
0: Did you have a sense of time, how long you were in this simulation? How long did it seem?
2: It seemed like... It was fairly close to real time, except I have to say to you, there's a period of missing time between being my face being in the device and then being escorted up to the recovery room.
0: Mm.
2: I cannot account for that. And it's not the first time I haven't been able to account for some time that's lost. I would say minutes, if not perhaps a half an hour.
0: Really?
2: I'm guessing. Yeah. Yeah.
0: Do you think this was done, this simulation? I know this is a recovered memory, but do you think this happened while you were asleep?
2: I actually do, although I have no physical evidence of it. It was
1: so physical.
2: It was very visceral to me.
0: Mm. The detail is amazing.
2: I was crying my eyes out by the time I woke up from the experience.
0: And were you reunited with your then wife in the recovery unit?
2: Yes. I was aware she was being brought down the hall. I was lying on a gurney. I was aware she was being brought down the hall. They brought her in. I looked at her. They walked over to the table. She was crying. I was crying. And we're both looking at each other like, why is this happening to us? Bang, experience is over.
0: And now she's lying next to you in bed, presumably.
2: Mm-hmm. Yeah.
0: And she has no memory of this?
2: No, I've told her this account many times. So I don't know how to account for that unless, and she probably has some fear.
1: She probably doesn't want to remember. Yeah. And maybe it's not her role to remember this. But now, Richard, that really sounds to me, because of the disturbing psychological element, that sounds like a human kind of thing that was going on there with some reverse engineered technology.
0: You mentioned the you called them the brown.
1: But the brown doctors were there.
0: They were there. Yes. So they're involved somehow.
2: Yeah. Yes. I will add one detail to this, which is kind of odd, and I don't know if it's relevant. So I got to look at myself in the mirror. This never happens to me. In these experiences, I don't get to see myself.
0: In the simulation.
2: Yeah, in this simulation, in this scenario, I got to look at myself in the mirror. And all I can say is that my face was largely featureless, as if it had been sandblasted.
0: Wow.
2: Pitted. Like Earth. I don't know how else to describe it. And I thought, I'm like them. I look like them now. That was my impression.
0: Remarkable.
2: And so did my ex when she was ushered into the room.
0: And that was a result of putting your face in that glove-like object.
2: Yep. Yep.
0: And just to be clear, I mean, who do you think was doing this? Was this this group of extraterrestrials? Was it military, humans? What's going on here?
2: My impression was it was a collaboration, which happens all the time. Apparently, we work with several species side by side, quite literally. The military and the species, they have the technology and technique, which the military would love to reverse engineer or hold or have.
0: So do you think this scenario was happening on a craft? Was it happening on Earth? Was it happening in another dimension?
2: So underground facilities are a common theme.
0: Sure.
2: Mm-hmm. And except for the office and all that, which seemed pretty artificial, the facility I was in seemed very real. Very real, like a hospital or a clinic or a lab. It was very real to me. Same with the recovery room. I was taken in detail, you know?
0: As these regressions are progressing and you're taking this all in,
1: mm-hmm.
0: what's going through your mind?
1: I think what's going through my mind is that I am privileged to be able to sort of experience along with Wes one of the most remarkable stories I've ever been privileged to hear. And I'm thinking, yes, this stuff is very far out, but I'm also seeing A, B, and C clients who are telling me the same kinds of things. So, Wes's credibility, was never in question with me. I never even considered for a moment that there was any kind of, you know, fabrication going on. I always saw him transform, if we were going back in time, you know, even his facial features would look younger and he would speak, you know, he's a wonderful hypnotic subject, an excellent hypnotic subject. And the amount of and then I suppose being kind of a detail oriented person, the information just kept coming. You know, he was, and I would ask him, you know, what is the lighting like? What is the material like? Are there any unusual smells? You know, I mean, I asked him everything I could think of to ask him because his comprehension of details was far and away one of the most remarkable things that I've seen.
0: Did you ever have to, in a moment where you felt fear, vulnerable, revert to the observer?
2: I think that happened twice. I honestly, maybe because I'm blocking it out, don't exactly remember the episodes, but we had to do it a couple of times when I said I was afraid or I was falling. I had physical sensations.
1: Yes. There was some aspect of pain and discomfort about something that they were doing to you once, and I simply, you know, turned him into an observer. It happened a few times. I'm going to say under five. In all of these, in all of these sessions.
0: All right. We'll take a time out and come back and delve further into the remarkable lifelong extraterrestrial contact of Wes Roberts. And Leslie Mitchell Clark is here, a Toronto-based registered hypnotherapist. The book is Intersections, a true story of extraterrestrial contact, right here on The Conspiracy Show. Stay with us.

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1: Welcome to the Audio Imaginarium. Come on in, weary traveler. Hang your cloak on a peg. Grab a stool and come gather around the fire. There are stories to be told, and you are among friends. A remarkable story of lifelong contact with extraterrestrial beings and the certified regression therapist who helped her client remember. Leslie Mitchell Clark and Wes Roberts are standing by and will be here for the full 2 hours. Owen Wolf is my technical producer. Ryan White is my editor and live stream producer. Hey, get on up to strangeplanet.ca. That's the website, strangeplanet.ca. Everything you need or want to know about this program, plus my podcasts. You can access the YouTube channel there as well. And while you're there, check out the brand new Strange Planet shop. Also, a quick reminder that I'll be presenting at Occulticon 2019 up at the Mythwood Event Campground in Grey County. That's beautiful Holstein, Ontario, about 90 minutes northwest of Toronto. And Mythwood, it's a beautiful 61-acre campground, the highest campground in Ontario. Occulticon runs Friday, September the 13th to the 15th. I'll be speaking on the 14th, Saturday the 14th. You can come for the day, camp all weekend. For more information and tickets, go to Occulticon, O-C-C-U-L-T-I-C-O-N, Occulticon.com, or go to the live events and appearances page at strangeplanet.ca. Educator, entrepreneur, and college professor Wes Roberts appeared to have an ideal life that belied the fact that deeply disturbing incidents of high strangeness had been a regular part of his adult life. Relentless insomnia, missing time, strange marks on his body, terrifying fragments of trips into alternate realities where close contact with non-human beings took place on a nearly daily occurrence. Wes sought out the help of noted hypnotherapist Leslie Mitchell Clark. What would follow would be the gradual recovery of Wes's remarkable memories, reflecting a lifetime of mind-bending, extra-ultra-terrestrial encounters. Leslie Mitchell Clark is a Toronto-based certified clinical hypnotherapist, master hypnotist, and NLP practitioner who specializes in working with individuals who feel that they've had experiences with extraterrestrial, ultra-terrestrial beings. Most of this fascinating work, as well as metaphysical therapies such as past life and interlife regression, takes place at Leslie's Toronto-based hypnosis clinic, Lightwork Hypnosis. For the past 7 years, Leslie has been the host of a popular ufology-focused program, Contact TV. Wes Roberts is a contract college professor. In addition, Wes has a small company that offers business and social media content writing. He co-hosted and periodically appeared as a guest on Leslie's blog talk radio show called Contact Together. They currently conduct interviews for their YouTube-based Contact TV channel. Some of Wes's accounts have appeared in Terror in the Night, Alien Abduction Exposed, and the late Bob Mitchell's What If? Close Encounters of the Unusual Kind. And their book is Intersections, A True Story of Extraterrestrial Contact. Leslie and Wes, welcome to you both.
2: Thank you so much, Richard. It's such a pleasure to be here and be here at the Zoomerplex.
1: Yes.
3: Thank you, Richard. Glad to be here.
1: My pleasure. First of all, let's mention that both of you will be appearing at the Alien Cosmic Expo happening September 21 and 22.
2: Yes.
1: And what will you be doing at the Cosmic Expo?
2: Well, as I understand it, often we act as hosts on what they call Experiencer Day. So Saturday, half of Saturday, it's a little bit different this year. Half of Saturday, the morning half, and half of Sunday, the morning half, is really focused on the experiencer issue. So we will be hosting those pertinent speakers and authors, and also conducting some workshops, as I understand.
3: Yeah, chances are there will be some experiences there. There usually is, perhaps abductees, and we can certainly talk about the nuances of differences later on, if you like.
1: Right. Again, that's the Alien Cosmic Expo, September 21, 22 at the Airport Marriott Hotel in Toronto. And people can go to aliencosmicexpo.com for more information and
2: yes.
1: to get tickets.
3: Mm-hmm.
1: All right. Well, speaking about the experiencer panel, I mean, you are quite the experiencer, a lifelong, or certainly your adult life. This is just the opening chapters, I guess, this book that you've written. I mean, there's more to come here, but let's see how far we can get in the following 2 hours. So before you went to see Leslie Mitchell Clark at Lightworks, what were you experiencing?
3: So I had a key experience in the 1980s that I'd sort of written off. I couldn't explain it, and I let it sit and let it fester and let it work away at me until 20 years later, I couldn't stand it anymore. I was having sleepless nights. I was afraid to close my eyes, literally. I was not functioning normally. And of course, I had to keep up with my college duties. I teach technical stuff. So it was very challenging for me. It's, you know, pounding my fist on the table in frustration, thinking I didn't control events in my life. So I finally got to that point, and I found Leslie, and we started to explore. I had thought initially, let's go find out what happened in the 1980s. And that's not what happened at all in the hypnosis sessions, for a long time.
1: Before you went to see Leslie, though, when you mentioned you were afraid to close your eyes, and you were having insomnia. Why were you afraid to close your eyes? What was happening?
3: I thought there was something in the room. I thought there was something there.
1: You felt a presence, or you saw something out of the corner of your eye?
3: Rarely saw anything, but felt there was a presence in the room. And this was at the time with my ex-wife sitting in the living room and me in the bedroom. Lights on, lights off, it didn't really matter. It was actually like terror sometimes.
1: Did you think initially it might be a haunting?
3: The thought crossed my mind. Both Leslie and I have some background in that area. I have some background in parapsychology. I didn't attribute it to that. I sort of went through a cause and effect beyond a reason of a doubt thing. I eliminated things it could not be in my own mind till I finally came to the fact that I am being visited by alien creatures. And through many, many hypnosis sessions that came later and consciously recalled experiences, it all fit into a pattern.
1: And I want to get into as much detail as time allows here, but marks on your body, were there like scoop marks? What were you finding?
3: So no scoop marks for me that I'm aware of. I twice woke up with triangles on my body. One of them, fortunately, I got a picture of. It's still out there somewhere. It might even be here in the book. But two little triangles as if they were burned on me. They didn't last long, but there they were. And once also with triangles on my forehead. And I came to understand only later that that's the triangle thing's a popular thing. Maybe not the way they were on me, but it was a popular thing.
1: Did they hurt?
3: This is a bit hot. I would have to say when I touched it, was a bit warm.
1: And that was around the same time you felt a presence in the room. You had this insomnia.
3: Oh gosh, yeah. I mean, I wouldn't even pin it down to a time. It was months and years, of feeling just, you know, afraid some nights.
1: Any strange dreams?
3: All the time.
1: Can you share one?
3: I've always tried, Richard, to define the difference between what's a dream and what maybe is an alien experience. And one of my criteria, rightly or wrongly, is that dreams are highly inconsistent.
1: Yes.
3: So things change rapidly right before your eyes. So in these experiences, things did not change before my eyes. They were fairly stable. There was continuity.
1: Right.
3: I could walk in a room and walk out, same room, same things on the wall, same carpet, same everything. So I began to think, not another body experience as I know them, not a dream, something very different than that. So I had one. I don't talk about it often, but I'll try to get into a little bit of it. A distant member of my family, a distant cousin, was in this dream. And I was supposed to have relations with her. I must be sounding pretty kooky right now. Anyway, I was supposed to have relations with her, and things in this dream started out as normal as could be, as normal as sexual relations could be. And they deteriorated from there to the point where she wasn't who I was with near the end of the experience. She was something else, something not particularly human. And it was not pleasant at all. So I'm not saying that was an alien experience, but you asked me, can I describe one of the dreams? And that's one of them.
4: Right, right.
3: One of many.
4: So at what point did you decide, well, first of all, again, before you went to see a registered hypnotherapist, what other steps did you take?
3: I had begun to tell people. I still haven't fully disclosed this to even members of my family, some members of my family, because I'm not sure how they'd ride it out, despite the fact that there's a proclivity for ESP and they're really talented members of my family, but I'm not sure. I've got the impression some of them would not deal with this very well. So I did start to tell people, my partner, then my ex-wife at the time, a couple of people really close to me, a fellow school teacher, and this was way out of her bailiwick, way out of her world. But she listened patiently and let me get on with it. And then finally, when I thought I can't deal with this anymore, I was going on a trip to Europe and I was going to meet a friend there. And she basically said to me, I would want to know. That was it. I'd want to know. She didn't particularly believe me or disbelieve me. She was healthily skeptical, but said, I want to know if it was me. So I came home from the trip. I still sat on it for a year. And finally, I found Leslie.
4: Leslie, tell me about your work at
2: At Lightwork?
4: At Lightwork.
2: Okay. Well, as you've already mentioned, my specialty is really working in regression. And I have actually adapted past life regression techniques that are now suitable and kind of the core of how I approach working with experiencers. So that's the most, I should say, both the most challenging and the most fulfilling area that I work in. But certainly as a therapist, I work with people with just about any kinds of issues you could imagine. Phobias, bedwetting, you name it, improving their golf game, you name it, I
4: addiction.
2: Do it. Yes,
4: weight
2: addictions.
4: Loss.
2: I also have quite a specialty in working in addictions and pain management. So I do all of those things and hypnosis is an extraordinarily powerful modality. And I have a dream that someday it will be, you know, incorporated into medical treatment because it is so benign.
4: Right, right.
2: You know, it's a benign but powerful therapy that's 5,000-6,000 years old at the very least.
4: And prior to Wes Roberts coming to you your shop,
2: yes,
4: to Lightwork.
2: Yes.
4: What were your thoughts about contactees, UFOs, extraterrestrials?
2: Well, I was certainly extremely open to the entire subject matter, the entire issue. And a big part of that is because I had my own experience when I was in like my first year of university. And I do discuss that. I sort of came out, if you will, because it's something I hadn't even told my husband of nearly 30 years. So my interest was always there. You know, I also remained skeptical as well, because certainly you can imagine, Richard, that a percentage of people who contact me about believing that they are having these kinds of contacts or abductions or whatever you wish to call it, a certain percentage of those people are going to be unstable.
4: Sure.
2: And so it's, you know, it's my job as a professional person to be able to assess the individual. So I will usually do that. I'm certain that Wes and I had phone conversations before I saw him because that's my mode. That's how I roll. Mm-hmm. So I would have, by the time someone comes to me finally for an exploration of this type of issue, I'm pretty sure at that point that they are experiencers, but I still have to be completely neutral.
4: Right. So you're in effect, you're interviewing them to see if you can help them, or you're interviewing them to see whether what they're delusional. What are you trying to ascertain?
2: Well, certainly, I have to ascertain their basic mental health. And that's just something that one does from experience and, you know, because if someone is suffering from a dissociative disorder, they're not always truthful in the intake form. So I have to, at a certain point, just simply rely on my instinct and knowledge and training and make a decision. And I will always err, you know, on the side of, you know, sending them on to a psychiatrist or a psychotherapist.
4: Right. And how did Wes Roberts present over the phone?
2: Well, Wes was extremely, as I remember him, I don't know if we've ever really discussed this in detail, but I remember him as being extremely anxious. It felt to me like he was extremely fearful. As fearful as what he might discover, as he was of some of the fragments of recalled memory that he had, which were quite odd in themselves. So he was, you know, he talks about being in a state of fear. I think he was in a state of fear and agitation. And I felt like I had to kind of, you know, talk him down in a way. I had to reassure him that the experience would still be under his control, because really all hypnosis is self-hypnosis. Anything else that you may have heard about, you know, mind control or an abuse of the process is pretty much fiction. Now, I'm not saying there haven't been horrible programs that involved hypnosis. You know what we're talking about. I'm not saying that didn't exist, because it did. But hypnosis in its purity, the way it's supposed to be practiced, is not like that. So a person can pull themselves right out of trance if they wish to.
4: Right.
2: And I think once Wes understood that what he was facing with me was not going to be like another blackout and being taken somewhere, right? I think he actually maybe had some anxieties that he would lose control in my office. I'm not sure. I'd have to.
4: Well, let's ask him. He's sitting right here.
2: He's right here. Did you have any feelings like that, Wes?
3: So hypnosis was mysterious to me at that point. Mm-hmm. I was no stranger to meditation and meditative practices, but hypnosis was something else. So I put a name to my fear when I came out of the first session, actually, with Leslie. My fear was more, what if this stuff is not true?
2: Yeah.
3: Quite honestly.
4: And that what, you were losing your mind?
3: Yes.
4: That you were delusional?
3: Yeah. What if all the things I had remembered consciously, were not alien experiences? What if I was making this up?
4: That's interesting. That mm-hmm. was your greater fear mm-hmm. that it wasn't true.
3: Yeah. Mm-hmm.
4: I don't know. For me, I would think, oh my God, what if this is true? I mean, that changes everything, obviously, but I don't know. I mean, what is the lesser of the two fears? Obviously for you, it was that it wasn't true and mm-hmm. that you were losing your mind.
3: And so when I came out of the first session, and I don't want to steal away Leslie's bit about assessment, because that's critical to this process. But when I come out of my first session, there were tears in my eyes, and I basically said, is this stuff real?
2: Mm-hmm.
3: Because what had happened in the first session was completely unremembered, was something about my childhood. I had no suspicion whatever this had been happening to me since then. None.
4: We'll get into some of these sessions, if we can, as the program progresses. Wes Roberts, Leslie Mitchell Clark in studio on a special edition of The Conspiracy Show. And the book is Intersections, A True Story of Extraterrestrial Contact. How did you explain to him over the phone what was going to take place in your office, what was going to happen?
2: Well, I explained to him a little bit about how regression actually works. And we now know that regression works just the way we've always thought it did as hypnotherapists. But the real-time mapping of the brain has, in fact, proven it. So I explained to him that what he was going to experience was going to be very relaxing and pleasurable, because what we do is we get that body as relaxed as we possibly can. Now, the ancient Romans and I think the ancient Greeks and ancient Egyptians gave their patient a big opiated drink to get to that point of relaxation.
4: Right.
2: But we don't do that in our Western culture. So he knew he was going to be in a deep state of relaxation. And I explained to him that once the body becomes physically relaxed enough, that little membrane or curtain that is between our conscious mind and our subconscious mind, where all the memories are stored, that little curtain just dissolves and you're able to move freely in time backward and forward. And I also remember reassuring him that if he began recalling a painful or terrifying experience, because I had no idea what we were going to find when we got in there, that I would immediately turn him into an observer in the situation. And by doing that, we are still able to process the trauma and relieve the memory and look at the details without the patient having to emotionally, physically, spiritually re-experience the trauma in a real-time way. So I reassured him that if anything disturbing began to happen, bang, zoom, he turns into an observer and I will be protecting him every step of the way. So I think that's probably most of what I said. And just basically not to drink any caffeine. And also I said, you know, it's possible that we may not get a lot of information. That doesn't mean you're not an experiencer. I have to know how the person, it's very helpful if they're a good hypnotic subject.
4: Okay, I'll jump in here. We'll take a quick time out.
2: Okay.
4: Come back with Wes Roberts, Leslie Mitchell Clark. Intersections, a true story of extraterrestrial contact. 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
4: We are back with Wes Roberts, Leslie Mitchell Clark, co-authors of Intersections, a true story of extraterrestrial contact. So give us a time frame. When did Wes first come to see you?
2: I was just thinking about that. I think it was probably very close to a dozen years ago now, something like that. Somewhere between 11 and 12 years ago.
4: Okay. And so you had been living with this by this point for 30 years?
3: I would say 25 years, and it just got progressively, my ability to deal with it just got progressively worse, and I figured I was getting too vulnerable.
4: And in all that time, would you say that you hadn't had a decent night's sleep?
3: I wouldn't say in all those years, but it was common to the point of almost being daily.
4: You cannot function for too long without, proper sleep. You must have been in terrible shape.
3: I quite honestly, I think the routine, the demands of being a teacher, a college teacher, kept me on the straight and narrow, quite honestly. And living with an understanding person, although this hadn't impacted her as far as she knew, my ex-wife. So I think the rigors of teaching kept me fairly grounded.
4: So your first day, you walk in the door at Light Work and you meet Leslie Mitchell Clark. What happens after that?
3: So I brought my nervousness with me.
2: Are you nervous? No.
3: Okay. And so after meeting and sitting down, she has very comfortable space. And in fact, I saw it another 32 times. So we've done about 30 plus sessions over the years. So we talked about myself. We talked about the assessment, You know, she's obviously looking to see, am I a stable character, this kind of thing, which was all good. Medical conditions, anything mm-hmm. like that. And then how the process would go. And I think, Richard, like a lot of other people, I thought, you know, so did you see that tall alien? This does not happen.
2: No.
3: This does not happen, this kind of thing. It's kind of like you walk into a room of your choice, and then you see what's going on. There's always something going on in the rooms I went in. So
2: very busy.
3: Yeah,
2: very busy in those rooms you've got there, Wes.
4: Right. So, and then, so you're... I mean, how do you describe it? You put him under, or you placed him under hypnosis?
2: Yes, yes. Okay. I generally spend for a regression session to do the regression bit. We like to have people in the theta state, which is a pretty deep state of relaxation. So I usually spend about 10, 15 minutes, maybe longer, getting somebody into a really deep state of relaxation. Now, you might ask, how do I know they're in a deep state of relaxation? There are all kinds of little testing things that I do while I'm talking to them
4: right.
2: that allow me to know that they are where I need them to be. So after I get the individual into this very peaceful, blissful state of relaxation, then we go through some, I'm going to almost call them exercises that start sort of loosening up, oiling up the memory mechanism. So first, I will do some regression in the person's lifetime that is very benign.
4: Right.
2: In other words, I'll say, pardon me, I'll say you're going back in time 10 years. And I want you to pick a very happy, pleasant memory of that time. And it can be a thought, a feeling, an event. And I'll suggest that it's very easy to do this. It's just going to pop right up. So, and generally speaking, it does just pop right up. And I get the person to give me as many details as I can about that. And I don't think they're not even aware that what we're doing is we're getting the mechanism going.
4: Right, right.
2: And again, it's very, I'm very, very careful to be so neutral. I'm neutral, neutral, neutral.
4: Of course, there's a protocol here. You
2: absolutely.
4: Can't lead the witnesses.
2: No witnesses can be led. So then we go back farther to, you know, eventually where I get the person to about 5 years old. And then by that time, we're really getting fluency of memory. And even though the person is five, they have perceptions. They're talking about sounds and smells and, you know, their mother's, dress from the knees down, you know, there.
4: Right, right.
2: So we're, and, after that process, and I feel like things are really fluid, then if the person is, If the individual who believes they've been an experiencer has some memories that have some conscious aspects that are partially recalled, what I will usually do is either move the client to that experience again in a very benign way. I don't even really describe that. I tell them where they are and, you know, tell me what's happening. I mean, I'm as vanilla as you can possibly imagine. So after doing this little memory loosening up bit by moving them around in their own life, I generally will move the client to one of these partially remembered experiences so that we can hopefully get a lot more detail and revelations, and invariably, that's what happens. The person is able to flesh out, you know, they may have remembered a few little things and they may have even remembered them incorrectly, and then they're able to flesh out the experience.
4: Right.
2: In their own words.
4: Now, I mean, the brain is this wonderful, at night it can be a movie making machine.
2: Mm-hmm.
4: It's, you know, it creates metaphors and symbols. Does it matter, just sort of as an aside, when we're talking about regression therapy,
2: mm-hmm.
4: does it matter whether those memories are real in order to bring about some sort of a resolution? If you go back in time, let's say someone, you know, I don't happen to believe in reincarnation. Mm-hmm. I can be convinced otherwise, but at the mm-hmm. present time, does it matter, though, if you have this experience, you were in the Civil War, but you weren't mm-hmm. really?
2: In my way of thinking, it doesn't matter.
4: Right.
2: I don't think it matters, no, because now certainly before I ever did past life regressions, I already was a person who had been through that process. I had my own memories. I was a believer, certainly. But I still approach that exercise with a lot of skepticism. But one thing that I do in past life regression that may be different from some other hypnotherapists, I always insist, or to the subconscious mind, that the past life memories that are most important and have the most to do with the right now are the things that the person will be looking at and addressing.
4: Right.
2: So it's not always clear why these memories have come to the fore. Sometimes the person understands that, a week later or 2 weeks later, but sometimes they get it right away. But it's still healing. Whatever aspect, you can completely be a non-believer in reincarnation and do a past life regression journey and still relieve old trauma.
4: Right. This is what I've understood.
2: Yeah.
4: I've come to understand. We just got a few minutes here before the break, but do you recall? It's going to sound strange. Do you recall what you remember in that first session? What came to you as you started to go back and recall these visitations, if we can say?
3: So I do recall parts of it. I think what's happened to me over the years, because there's probably 40 distinct episodes and all of that, only a handful in the book. But I recall the beginning of the process, which I thought was quite fantastic. Because I like to meditate. Mm-hmm. So whether you use an analogy of going downstairs or doing a count that goes up or down, it kind of all works the same way. Mm-hmm. And so I was getting very relaxed, and I thought, well, this is interesting. This is not what I thought it would be like. And then if I'm not mistaken, the first experience was one from my childhood.
2: Yes, yes.
3: And I had not expected that. And so this was the first I heard of it, or was aware of it at all. And again, if I'm not mistaken, it's one of two experiences. It was either showing a little girl around a house, and Leslie has something to do with that too, showing a little girl around the house that didn't know what things were, didn't know what this glass was that I'm holding in my hand, and didn't know what a set of stairs was, didn't know what to do in the kitchen, didn't know what things were for. And I was taking her around the kitchen and showing her, and letting her touch stuff like that. And I thought, what was all that about, you know? And so it eventually developed. She didn't quite look exactly like a little girl. And so they don't sometimes. Something's wrong. The hands aren't quite right, or the eyes aren't quite right.
4: Right. Do you recognize the house?
3: No, I did not recognize the house. It was kind of like a farmhouse. And I was raised in Toronto. This is not a place where I can remember ever being.
4: Interesting.
3: Yeah, so I took her around and showed her stuff, and then it was time to go. And we found out through many experiences that when they want to end their observation of you, and this is what we feel they're doing, they're observing you, when they want to end it, they just pull the plug.
2: Mm-hmm.
3: You're done.
2: It's like turning off a light switch. And I think with children particularly, and because I see this in so many of my other wonderful people that I work with, I think with children, these advanced beings, and there are many of them, by the way, even Paul Hellyer said he believes that in his experience working with the government, there's something like 72.
4: Leslie, pardon the interruption. We've got to break away here very quickly. Come back on the other side. More with Wes Roberts, Leslie Mitchell Clark, a true story of extraterrestrial contact. Stay with us.
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4: We're back with Wes Roberts, Leslie Mitchell Clark, Intersections, a true story of extraterrestrial contact. And Wes and Leslie will be appearing at the Alien Cosmic Expo. That's happening September 21, 22, Toronto Airport, Airport Marriott Hotel in Toronto. That's on Dixon Road. Mm-hmm. And we were talking about one of your regression sessions. You remembered showing a little girl around a farmhouse. And as the memory sort of unfolded, you realized she didn't quite look human. She didn't know what ordinary household objects were for. And Leslie, you were saying that, you've experienced this before with, I guess, other contactees dealing with children.
2: When they're dealing with children, which all the people that I work with

0: And that is to make the children more comfortable. They'll try to stage little parties and but half the kids will be asleep, sitting in chairs, you know, completely turned off. But right. these kinds of staging experiences are extremely common when you're talking about the youthful contactee. In fact, Wes, I don't know if you want to tell the story. It's one of my very favorites where you were, it's the birthday party one where you were taken in the afternoon. And go ahead. Why don't you tell them?
1: Yeah. Do we have time for this now?
2: Maybe not. Got about 4 minutes. Yeah.
1: So I'll do the quick version of it. I opened some doors and I was at a birthday party and I would have been a teen, maybe 14, 15.
0: Snarky teen.
1: Mm-hmm. Sure.
2: So I just did, now this is, you're recalling this through regression,
0: yes,
2: right?
0: This is a recovered memory, the complete sequence.
1: Yeah. So, walk into this little party. There's a party table sort of straight ahead of me with little goodies on it, cakes and the usual stuff. And there's people dressed up in pristine little party dresses and boys with their little bow ties.
0: But maybe anachronistic, right? It looked more like the mid-50s. It was a little bit...
1: They tend, Richard, to get little things wrong that I've mentioned before. There's a whole thing about telephones that we can tell you later that they always get wrong with me anyway. So here's all these little party girls and boys, and I felt I was being directed to go up and introduce myself or talk to them. That was my impression. I was being told to do that. And that often happened in my experiences. There was something up there, over there, and I'm pointing over my shoulder right now, that was saying, suggesting mentally, go up and talk to these, interact with these kids. And I began to go up and talk and interact to them, with them, but they weren't very interactive. They were more like robots, most of them. You know, fake smiles as if they'd been put there, planted there, as if they were props, automatons. I don't know what to call them.
0: Was it a mix of actual human children like yourself who were just asleep and sort of synthetic automatons?
1: I would say that's correct. Mm. It was a mix of both, which they also do a lot in these kind of experiences. You don't know who is real or who is invented, who's there with you or not with you. And so as I'm going through the party line, I'm thinking, this isn't working. This isn't a real party. These aren't all real children. I don't know what I'm doing here. And so at that point, it's like, boop, time to leave.
0: Yeah. As you started to question them, you start to make a little teen scene.
2: In
0: right?
2: other words, they, the extraterrestrials, they pulled the plug on the simulation. Mm-hmm. And then what? You're back in.
1: Normally, you're back in your bed.
2: Right.
1: But you might be in a different scene, depends what they want you to go through.
2: Wow. And upon remembering that, was there any fear? Or?
1: Not fear with that. I mean, certainly if there's time tonight, there's a couple of real fear-invoking experiences I've had. This is not common with me or with abductees and experiencers.
0: True.
1: The fearful
0: yeah.
1: thing's not really all that common. Yeah. But I have had a couple that really scared the pants off me and involved other people.
2: Well, we'll get into that with your permission, if you feel comfortable to do so. Leslie Mitchell-Clark, Wes Roberts, again, Alien Cosmic Expo, September 21, 22. They will be hosting an experiencer panel, and that takes place on the Saturday?
0: Actually, it's going to be, I think, the morning sessions on both Saturday and Sunday.
2: Got it.
0: Rather than make one complete day experiencer day, they're breaking it into two parts. So I would say till noon or one on Saturday until noon or one on Sunday.
2: All right. Again, Airport Marriott Hotel Toronto, and that's aliencosmicexpo.com for tickets and more information. 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

0: Is there a war coming in the Middle East? Are we headed toward a one-world government, a one-world religious system? Will America be attacked again? Do ancient prophetic texts warn of the time we are living in? Are we in the last days, the time of Jacob's trouble, the end of the world as we know it? And what are the increase of UFO sightings? While we may disagree as to what is causing the phenomena, we can agree that it is real, burgeoning, and not going away. Is this the coming great deception that ancient prophecy warns us about? Does time seem to be accelerating? Join me, your intrepid host, L.A. Marzulli, as we explore these and other riveting and stimulating topics. This is Acceleration Radio. And ladies and gentlemen, I'm your intrepid host, L.A. Marzulli. 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It's Ask L.A. Anything, within reason, of course. If I don't know the answer, I will admit it very quickly and, you know, maybe try to find it after the show or whatever. But, you know, we've got a stack of questions. And welcome to another installment of Acceleration Radio. I am your intrepid host, L.A. Marzulli. And this is a pre-record, but today you're hearing it on December 11th. And I'm probably in Oklahoma City actually doing radio shows at the Southwest Radio Church. And we're also doing, I don't know, five or six different TV shows for Prophecy Watchers. That's Bob Ulrich and Gary Stearman. Gary Stearman, Bob Ulrich. Prophecy Watchers, their brand new television show, which will be up and running very shortly. We're pre-recording probably six or seven shows. And I'm in Oklahoma, but you're hearing us through the magic of pre-record on December 11th. Welcome, folks. I want to get right into this. This is from an earlier blog, and we'll get to some questions here in a little bit. First of all, today is Tuesday. While we're pre-recording this, it's interesting, but I'll be on Chuck Missler's show, and that's www.kitrust.org. That's the website, www.kitrust, Koinonia Institute, trust.org. And we'll be talking about all sorts of goodies on that show on Tuesday. So if you have a time machine, you can go back in time and listen to it, where I'm sure it's archived so you can check it out. But we'll be talking about the Nephilim and discoveries, latest Watchers movies, etc. And of course, Tuesday, 2 days ago, another time machine trip, but you can go to history.com and check and watch all the episodes and search for the large Lost Giants. I have not seen this episode. It will be aired Tuesday. And actually, it's tonight for me, and I'm anxious to see what they did with the editing. It's their season finale, so we'll see what happens with it. Again, if you're displeased with what they have done, email the History Channel. Don't email me. Or you can CC me if you want, LA at LAMarzulli.net. Hopefully, the editing is not a hatchet job, that they did a they treated me well, but we'll see. And I think the Vieiras are men of integrity, and I know that Left Right Productions went out of their way to make this happen, so I'm sure it's going to be okay. But again, we'll have to wait and see to this evening. And if you've got a time machine, you can go back in time. But no, you can go to history.com and check out all the shows and, of course, the season finale. Jordan King Abdullah, battling ISIL is our third world war. This is a quote from Jordan King Abdullah II. We need to stand up and say what is right and what is wrong. This is no reflection of our religion. This is evil, and all of us have got to make that decision. Abdullah, who was in Washington to meet with President Barack Obama, said, "We have to stand up and say this is the line that is drawn in the sand, and those that believe in rights should stand on this side, and those that don't have to make a decision should stand on the other." It's clearly a fight between good and evil. I think it's a generational fight. As I said to President Putin, I think this is our third world war by other means. And of course, I've been talking about World War III in the Middle East now for quite some time, and it's not what we expected, but it's here. And Abdullah now is calling it World War III. So there you go. What's interesting is Abdullah is a Muslim, and ISIL are Muslim. So who are we to believe? Are we to believe King Abdullah that by calling this evil? I get it. But is he just doing that because these people were so radicalized and he's afraid for his kingship? Or does he really actually believe that? And, of course, I have no idea of weighing the man's heart or understanding what he really believes or what his core values believe. So I have to take him at face value. And I would hope that his quote here is his core value and what he actually believes. ISIL are butchering men, women, children. They are torturing people. The body count climbs. Hundreds of thousands of Christians have been displaced in Iraq. And, you know, what do we get in this country? What can I tell you? Nothing but pablum. And, of course, the Middle East is a hotbed of conflagration. The thing is ready to blow at any moment, in my opinion. I predicted this. I'm not a prophet, but I believe Baghdad might fall before the end of the year. I hope I'm wrong in that. But ISIL's not going to go away anytime soon. They were probably trained in Jordan by CIA and Jordanian forces to go up against Bashar al-Assad, the president of Syria, and they just went completely rogue. And the rest is history, and here we are. They are knocking on Jordan's front door, literally. And that's why the king is standing up and saying what he's saying. He wants the reins of power. King Abdullah enjoys the perks that come with the reins of power, including lots and lots of aid and money from the U.S. and other countries. Jordan has no oil, by the way. So it's not one of the poorest countries, but...
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0: It has no oil, so it is dependent on U.S. aid, and it's an ally of the U.S. in the region. And Jordan stands between Israel and ISIL. Jerusalem, make no bones about this, Jerusalem is the prize, which is why I have never gone back to ISIS or IS, Islamic State. ISIL's original name is the Islamic State of Syria, Iraq, and the Levant. And the Levant, of course, includes the nation of Israel. So can there be any doubt at all what ISIL's true intentions are? And of course, ISIL's true intentions are to completely control the entire area, including Jerusalem. It's never going to happen. Read prophecy. And prophecy tells us that once the Jews are regathered back into their homeland, they will never again be removed from from their boundary, from their land, ever. Now, that's a promise from the Most High God. Now, if the fallen one can somehow prove the Most High God wrong, then he's not all-knowing, not all-caring, not all-seeing, and there you have it. That's what the fallen one is trying to do here. That's what's at stake. What's God's word, what he says he means and means what he says. What is written will come to pass. What is foretold will unfold. And that's exactly what we are seeing. Let's move on. We've got a few of these to go over. Katy Perry to perform at Super Bowl. The halftime show is one of the world's most watched musical events, and its performers typically enjoy a sudden spike in sales from the exposure. The NFL, however, doesn't usually pay its Super Bowl artists. The league has even pitched a pay-to-play suggestion. Just don't expect Katy Perry to play ball with that. I'm not the kind of girl who would pay to play the Super Bowl, she said during an October appearance on ESPN's College Game Day. It'll be interesting to see if she does the E.T. song or perhaps I Kissed a Girl and Like It. Remember, folks, millions of people will be watching, and we're going to be seeing this live and in person at the Super Bowl. I would just say this will be most likely an in-your-face performance. Brace for it. Recently, Katy Perry's father, who was a missionary, wept at one of her conferences, and I've not vetted this story, so I don't really know whether he said it, but apparently it's true. I probably should go on Snopes, and if someone else vets it and finds me wrong, I will publicly apologize. But I was under the impression that Katy Perry's father wept at the conference and basically said that his daughter had become a child of the enemy, of the fallen one. And it doesn't surprise me at all when you watch the E.T. video, which I have shown at numerous conferences to people to try to wake them up to what's really going on. And I'm sure I'll be blogging about the Super Bowl and about E.T., and I will have to watch it, unfortunately, because that's some of what I do. I'm getting more and more choosy to what I put in to my spirit, but that's something that's old ground, as it were, and it's something I feel that I need to see. However, we walked out on the movie Thor. We did not go to Maleficent. There's just certain things I will not put in to my spirit. Man, I just won't do it at this point because of what I do. I just have to keep the vessel clean, if you get my drift. But Katy Perry will be performing. This will be very interesting to see what happens. If she does the E.T. song, watch maybe UFOs floating down into the, there'll be fake ones, but who knows, into the Super Bowl. And this will be played to millions and millions of people across the globe. What bothers me about all of this is these pop stars bring up a following of young girls with them. who are extremely impressionable, and some young boys. But, you know, Katy Perry is, let's face it, it's a young girl thing, just like Miley Cyrus, Hannah Montana. And now the whole generation that grew up with Hannah Montana, this clean-cut, you know, good daughter, you know, basically shaves her head and sticks her tongue out and gyrates whenever she possibly can. And what are we to think with all this nonsense that Miley Cyrus is doing? Is she a Illuminati-controlled sex slave? Very possibly. Who knows what's really behind all this? The point I'm trying to make is that the hundreds of thousands of teenage kids who grew up, or young girls who grew up with Miley Cyrus, now get the new Miley. Get this. And this is what they have to deal with. Likewise, there's a whole retinue of young girls who call themselves Katy Cats. Katy Cats, that's what they're called. And they follow Katy Perry. So this is our culture. And I have freedom of speech, at least now. And we need to begin a cultural pushback of this. And, you know, maybe we all turn our TV sets during the halftime. We turn them all off or turn to another channel. Or we write the NFL and boycott it. But we raise up our voices and we do something. Folks, we are in a culture war, as Bill O'Reilly has mentioned many, many times. But we are. We're in a culture war. And there are forces here who want to eradicate every type of religious dialogue from the public discourse. And they use the bogus idea of separation of church and state, which is entirely bogus. And if you really know the law, you know that that's not in the law, and it's not what what those writings talk about, separation of church and state. It's not what they're saying. Public discourse, in fact, the whole 501c3 thing, and don't get me going here, but the 501c3 basically muzzles a lot of the pastors from even speaking about political issues. Otherwise, they will lose their 501c3. Oh, there goes the tax exemption. Oops! So you can't serve God and Mammon, and God and Mammon. And with that in mind, more and more pastors, to their credit, are standing up and speaking their minds about the draconian measures, the thousands of executive orders and new laws which will be on the books after the first of the year, which no one has voted on. The fact that they're trying to ramrod amnesty down everybody's throats, the fact that they ramrodded Obamacare, and now about 47% to 50% of the Democrats who actually voted Obamacare in will no longer be in session after the next Congress comes into session in January. So there you go. Hopefully this thing will be voted out. Hopefully the Republicans will begin to do something, but it just seems like Boehner has no idea. It's almost like he's in league with the other side. So let's continue. Over the weekend, Israel struck Syria. And the reason for this, and of course, you know, Syrian and Iranian, an act of aggression, blah, blah, blah. Well, here's the deal, folks. Israel warplanes struck near Damascus International Airport, as well as outside the Lebanese border. And the reason for this is there were munitions, there were rocket launchers that were being put into the area. And Israel just, that's the line, and they just said, no way. I'm going to get into this in a little bit, but folks, I got to tell you, we are looking at World War III. It's going to happen. Israel is surrounded by Hezbollah in the north, Hamas in Gaza, and ISIL in Iraq. Okay, and then a little bit further east and south is Iran. And at some point in time, Israel is going to have no choice but to cut the heads off the snakes. And of course, this is the Psalm 83 war, which we have talked about incessantly on the blog and certainly in other venues. And that's the work of my friend and colleague, Bill Salas. Psalm 83, if you have not read it, it's a must-read. It's well-researched. He has changed the exegetical eschatological viewpoint, if I can use those words. But basically what he's done is he's caused people to look at biblical prophecy in a new way. We all grew up believing that Ezekiel 38:39 was the next event on the prophetic calendar. However, Salas has pointed out that Psalm 83, in fact, may be the next prophetic event on the calendar. And it certainly seems like we are looking at the nascent beginnings of the Psalm 83 war forming right in front of our eyes. Remember, at some point in time, Israel has to act. They can't let Hamas and Hezbollah and ISIL continue to do what they're doing. They can't. They all three, and then when you bring in Iran, it's all four. I'll say it again. Hamas, Hezbollah, ISIL, and Iran, they all have one commonality, and that is the destruction of the modern state of Israel. That is the end game here. That is what they want. And folks, I got to tell you, Israel at some point is going to have to act preemptively and cut the heads off the snakes. She has no other choice. And this is the SLAM 83 war. This is the SLAM 83 war. We are close. I don't know when. I'm not a prophet. I have no idea when. But I would say we are looking at the formation. The stage is being set. Things are going to happen. And when they do, folks, watch out. Watch out. Alarm bell toll for human civilization as world's 12th largest megacity to run out of water in just 60 days. The city of Sao Paulo is home to 20 million Brazilians, making it the 12th largest megacity on a planet dominated by short-sighted humans. Shockingly, it has only 60 days of water supply remaining. The city has about 2 months of guaranteed water as it taps into the second of three emergency reserves, reports Reuters. This is serious, and combined with the record temps, record flooding, volcanic activity, earthquakes in diverse places, along with wars and rumors of wars, seem to me to indicate that we are in the last days. Let me get a sip of water. And I would concur with that, folks. California had some rain last week. The wells are still low. My aquifer is still low. My well is still low. Hopefully the end of trucking water will happen soon. Don't know yet. But it's not looking good. We're supposed to get a rainstorm on Friday. If that happens, that may tip the balance. But we'll see. We're very, very, very far behind what we should be. It's been 6 years of drought here. We're not going to make it up in one season. Each person who listens to this broadcast has to decide, if we are in the end times, how then should we react? First of all, we should be talking about Jesus all day long. We should be talking about salvation to those who are lost. And you know, folks, there's a way to do that without just hitting people over the head with the Bible. And there are many resources that people can buy. They can buy the Watchers DVDs. They can buy Exo Vaticana by Horn and Putnam. There's other great books. Bill Salas, I just mentioned. Psalm 83, just to name a few. My gosh, there's just a plethora of material out there. On the Trail of the Nephilim, Volume 1 and Volume 2. Folks, that's cutting-edge, groundbreaking stuff, in my opinion. That gets the conversation started. And what it does is it points back to the biblical narrative as being the true one. And from there, we can get into the prophecies of the Bible and Yeshua in his first and second coming, and how many prophecies Yeshua, Jesus, fulfilled in his first coming, and the idea of the cross and what happened on the cross, and that by his blood, all of us are forgiven when we just ask forgiveness of our sins and acknowledge that he is the Savior of the world. And if you're an Israeli or you're Jewish, you just accept. You accept your Messiah. You don't convert to Christianity. You just accept your Messiah. That's it. No one's asking you to become a Christian. You just accept the Messiah. And if you're not either, and you were brought up in the church and you left the church, may I say to you that this is a great time of year to reexamine your faith. So, folks, you know, it's Christmas. It's a great time of the season to reexamine ourselves. And look, I understand Christmas is extremely controversial, and I don't believe for a minute that Jesus was born on Christmas Day. And I understand the way pagan festivals were reworked into to Christianity. But let's take the season back. Why can't we, you know, celebrate his birth? And that's what I'm celebrating. I'm celebrating his birth. So, you know, please don't write me any emails, tell me where I'm going wrong, blah, blah, blah. I'm celebrating my Savior's birth. So shoot me, all right? Actually, don't shoot me. But that's where I'm at. I'm celebrating the Savior's birth, and I'm gonna continue to do that. And I'm not going to apologize for it. So let's move on. Franklin Graham warning. America is waging war on Christians, war on the Messiah, over the hatred of the Christian culture. Absolutely. This is the quote from Franklin Graham. Unfortunately, the United States in the last few decades has witnessed increased hostility towards the sacred nature of Christmas, erupting into what has become a blatant war on Christmas, Graham wrote. That's because at its roots and core, the war on Christmas isn't really about Christmas. It's about the Son of God. The war on Christmas is a war on Jesus and his followers. It's a hatred of our culture for the exclusive claims that Christ made. Folks, there is a culture war, and we are losing it. It's time to join in the fray. Don't be afraid to say Merry Christmas. You know, when you're at Walmart, say Merry Christmas. When you go to Do It Center, say Merry Christmas. You know, if they say Happy Holidays to you, say Merry Christmas. What's wrong with that? I mean, look, I understand the way everything's been twisted, but this is what we've got to work with. And we're not going to change, you know, the eras of a couple of thousand years or whatever. It's not going to happen. Okay? It's not. And it's really not a couple of thousand years. It's probably a few hundred. But the bottom line is we're not going to change it. So let's stay in the culture and work with it. You know, you can go around and go, well, I believe that Christmas is a pagan festival. It used to be the Saturnalia. I get all that. I've read all that stuff. I agree. You're not going to get an argument out of me, but we've got to work with what we've got to work with, and this is it. So celebrate the Messiah. Use it for an example. Say tell people, are you aware of how many prophecies that Jesus fulfilled at his first birth and the incarnation and what happened on that day? Why not go that way? Instead of just going, well, I don't celebrate Christmas because it's a pagan holiday. That's really going to do a lot. How many people you really think you're going to win by saying that? Huh? Think about it, folks. But the moment we color it in a different way and we say, you know, what's important to me about the day and what I reflect on is the fact that the Messiah's birth fulfilled many, many prophecies that were written hundreds, thousands of years before the event. And they all happened and were fulfilled on that day. And if it wasn't him, then who was it? If it wasn't him, then who was it? Then we all missed it. But it was him. And we have the testimony of the Gospels that prove it. And that's just a way to get into it and to talk to people about it. Protest over Eric Garner chokehold death decision sweeps America. I've seen the video, folks. I got to tell you, I have a real problem with it. I really do. The guy should be reprimanded. There should be. I wasn't there. I don't know all the evidence, but the video, when the guy says you can't breathe and you insist on choking him, I got a problem with that. There were other ways that they could have brought the guy down. He was unarmed. On the other hand, he's arguing with them for 5 minutes, you know, and it's a petty crime. I get it. Excessive use of force for a petty crime, in my opinion. And I am all for law enforcement, but this is egregious. And this man should be reprimanded, and there should be a trial. You know, can't breathe. You know, what do you do with that? I can't breathe. And then he's dead. So we should pray for the family. And I don't know, folks. It's sad. Let me just cut to break here, and we'll come back on the other side of the break. 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I'm your intrepid host, L.A. Marzulli. And this is a pre-record. And I wonder how that History Channel segment with me on it turned out. Well, it's Thursday. Most of you have probably seen it. If not, go to history.com and check it out for yourself. I'm sure I'll be blogging about it tomorrow morning on Wednesday. All right, folks, keep it right here. We'll see you on the other side of the break. Hey, folks, Merry Christmas. It's L.A. Marzulli. Pastor Casper McLeod is a friend of mine who just came out with a brand new CD. And I would highly recommend it and would suggest that you bop over to his website, check out some of the sample cuts, and that's a great stocking stuffer. So something to think about, and Merry Christmas. And we're back, folks. Thanks for keeping it right here. You're listening to Acceleration Radio. I'm your intrepid host, L.A. Marzulli, on the Fringe Radio Network, wishing all of you a Merry Christmas. Hey, Christmas is coming up very quickly. We have an unbelievable offer. It is called the Ultimate L.A. Marzulli Collection. The Nephilim Trilogy, The Cosmic Chess Match, Further Evidence, On the Trail of the Nephilim 1 and On the Trail of the Nephilim 2, plus 7, count them, 7 bonus DVDs. The Alien Agenda 1 and 2, Signs of the End Times, Field Manual to Spiritual Warfare, UFO Disclosure, Prophecies Being Fulfilled in Our Lifetime, The Alien Abduction Phenomena, plus your choice of a free 2015 calendar, either pictures from the On the Trail of the Nephilim or the Watchers calendar. 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Now yours only for $85, good through December 20th, and we're taking it down. This is the lowest offer we've ever made, folks. Do it, and it's good till December 20th. These are great Christmas presents. It will get the dialogue going, get the conversation started, all of that for $85. It is an unbelievable, basically it's cheaper than wholesale, and that's why we did it. We're just pulling all the stops out. We want to get the information out. We're making it as affordable as possible. Again, it's the, well, when you're listening to this, it's the 11th. 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They're flying out of here already. 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Marzulli collection, and I'm sure you will be extremely happy with the information. And again, it will start the conversation. All right, folks, we are at the bottom of the hour, about half an hour into the show. Let's get some questions going here. This is from Mary Catherine, and let me bump up my font so I can actually read it. Do you think it is possible that man added their own agenda and prejudice to parts of the Bible? Perhaps they were prohibitionists, so they added drunkards won't go to heaven. Only one example. Maybe the government wanted the people's money, so they added to pay the government taxes. That's when Jesus says, of course, pay your taxes and mine. Maybe they detested homosexuality and so said homosexuals won't get into heaven. Many mentioned specifically. Yes, the Bible is God's inspired word, but couldn't people have snuck their own agenda in it? Is it possible not all of it's God's word, and God has allowed this contamination and errors? I am interested in your thoughts. Thanks, Katie. Here's the deal, in my opinion. First of all, we can go back to the Dead Sea Scrolls, and there's a building which is called it's a round building, and they hold in that building the scroll of Isaiah. And just the name escapes me, folks. What can I tell you? Anyway, the reason why it's there and it's displayed is because it was found in the Dead Sea Scrolls, and it's about 2,100 years old, and it's an original copy that remained all this time. And what amazes scholars that here it is, 2,100 years later, and if you can read Hebrew, there's no difference in the translation. Scribes, and we have to understand that a scriptorium, when a scribe was a very important person in ancient Israel, in the Jewish religion. Any mistake on the vellum, the lambskin, any mistake at all was immediately dealt with. It was not crossed out. The entire copy was burnt. That page was destroyed. And so any mistake that the scribe would have made would have been instantly dealt with. So the idea that all these laws are there for, it doesn't say, and I know I'm going to get flack on this, but the Bible, in my opinion, does not preach abstinence from alcohol. It preaches don't be a drunkard, don't be a wine bibber, don't be someone who drinks to excess. And this, look, there's so much alcoholism in the United States that this is a hot button issue, and I get it. And there are people who cannot drink, period, and that's fine. There are others who can have a glass of wine with dinner, and they are not affected by it. And that's fine, too. But the Bible does not teach for people to be teetotalers, in my opinion. The Bible does teach that lying with a man, or a man lying with a man, or a woman lying with a woman, is an abomination, period. Now, can that abomination be forgiven? Of course it can, just like any other sin. But there are laws, and they are there. And God's word is true. What's the other one? You talk about the government paying taxes. Yeshua, Jesus, tells Peter, go down, catch the goat. One of my favorite stories, by the way, catch the fish. You'll see the two gold coins, and pay your taxes and pay mine. There you go. Render unto Caesar what is Caesar's, and unto God what is God. Nothing wrong with that. Nothing wrong with that. Jesus' own word. So you're going down a real slippery slope here, Katie, because once we get into that, then what's true and what isn't? It's either God knows how to keep the book and knows how to keep it the way it should be kept, or he doesn't, one of the two, which is why when I refer to the book of Enoch, I always make a point that it is a non-canonical book. However, it is quoted 70 times in the Tanakh, quoted in the New Testament. We can at least appreciate its historicity. It would be like going in the book of Jasher. We know from Scripture that it reads, is this not written in the book of Jasher? Pointing the reader in the biblical narrative to go to the book of Jasher. that Jasher is not part of the canon. It's not canonical, and I understand that. That's fine. But we can read the book of Jasher, but it doesn't carry the same weight as Scripture carries. So I hope that clears it up. This is from Patrick Murphy, Newcastle, Oklahoma. Hello, Mr. Marzulli. This may sound like a strange request, but I listen to you online broadcasts that I've done so far for over a year. It is current, informative, relative, and timely. Thank you, Pastor Patrick. Appreciate that. With that said, I have a YouTube channel with over 9,500 subscribers, which has taken approximately a year to build. I was wondering if you would permit me to upload your weekly program to that channel. If you would allow me to do so, I would post all information in the description, which I'm certain would generate traffic to your site and radio program. Also, I plan in the next few months on starting my own online broadcast. Yes, I'd be honored, Patrick, if you would do that. That would be fantastic. You have my permission to do it. And I'm glad that you find Acceleration Radio informative, relevant, and timely, and current. That's very, very cool. Thank you. Wonderful. Gotta love that. Let's move on. This is from Michelle. Hello, my name is Michelle, and I've been listening to various YouTube recordings with you as the featured guest. I was wondering if you have seen the new History Channel's program, In Search of Giants, and if you have, what are your thoughts? Well, Michelle, I'm on that show. By the time you're listening to this on Thursday, the show airs tonight, which is Tuesday. This is a pre-record edition of Acceleration Radio, as I'll be on the road in Oklahoma City doing radio shows at Southwest Radio Church and also at Prophecy Watchers, Gary Stearman and Bob Ulrich's new venture, and we wish them well in that. But yes, I'm on the finale, and I have no idea what they edited in, what they edited out. We'll have to see. Hopefully it's not a hit piece. Hopefully they treated me fairly, but one never knows, and that's the risk when you do an interview that you take. And I understood that going in. You also write, do you think with the recent Jack the Giant Slayer movie, brainwashing is ramping up? Oh, absolutely. That's why there was a canard, a false story that's been circulating the internet just recently, that the Smithsonian admits that it dumped the bones of giants into the ocean. That basically comes from some of us, like the Vieira brothers, like Fritz Zimmerman, and others, myself included, that have heard stories about this, and someone ran with it and made a fictitious story and got some bogus photographs. So, yeah, it's ramping up. The brainwashing, the disinformation is out there. Just like the movie Noah, how many millions of people saw that movie this year? And it's a hit piece. It's a brainwash deal. People will see that and go, oh, that's what the biblical narrative, that's what happened in the Bible, man, for all. Yeah, I know what happened in Noah. Nothing can be further from the truth than that movie. That movie is an absolute a desecration, if I can use that word, of the Word of God. It has nothing to do with the biblical narrative whatsoever. Whatsoever. It is blatant Gnosticism shoved down the throats of the viewer, and most viewers don't even know that. Nothing to do, nothing, with a capital N, with the biblical narrative. But people will watch that and come away thinking that they know the story. And the story actually traces into the biblical giants. And the show on the History Channel traces back to the Nephilim. And that's the basis of my work. So may I suggest, Michelle, you pick up a Ultimate L.A. Marzulli collection. Another shameless plug, but it's true. And do some research. So let me move on here. Dear Mr. Marzulli, this is from Marlene. Thank you, Marlene, for writing. I've recently begun reading your blog and watching your YouTube videos. I've been watching Mr. Missler's videos as well. I'll be on Chuck's show this evening, folks, on Tuesday. And you can go back to the K-House website, which is kitrust.org, K-I, as in Koinonia Institute, trust.org, and you can catch the show there. I'm excited about that. Concerning the origins of the Nephilim, however, I have not read or heard, of course I could have missed it, and even explaining how the Nephilim got on Earth after the flood. Look, this is the deal. It goes back to the first, second, third, fourth, fifth, sixth, and incursions. When we go to Genesis 3, we read that there's going to be a seed war between the serpent and basically Eve, the seed of the woman. So the seed of the serpent will be at enmity, at war with the seed of the woman. That's what we see happening there. And then we go to Genesis 6, and we see precisely that. And then we have Moses writing hundreds and hundreds of years after the flood, and Moses writes this: the Nephilim were on the earth in those days. Now, if there's only one incursion, there should be a period, and that's it. End of story. But there's not. as he continues, and Nephilim were on the earth in those days and also afterward, when the sons of God saw the daughters of men, went into them and had children by them, and these were the men of renown. This is the second, third, fourth, fifth incursion, which goes on to modernity. And I realize it's a hot button issue, and you, Marlene, are going to have to decide where you fall on it. You also write here, I would assume that the bloodlines of the wives of Noah's sons were also free of a Nephilim. It doesn't make sense that God would destroy the Nephilim with the flood, but allow Noah's daughters-in-law to survive if their bloodlines were tainted from the Nephilim. Therefore, it would seem that human life was tainted once again with the Nephilim after the flood. You nail it, and I agree. It makes no sense at all, in my opinion, to destroy all of mankind and somehow allow one of Noah's sons to wives to hop on the ark who's got Nephilim blood. And there's a vetting process in Genesis, which, in my opinion, clears up the issue. God says, Noah, you're...
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0: Your sons and your sons' wives. That's a vetting process. If he's not all-knowing, then he's allowing a Nephilim on the ark. And that just makes absolutely no sense to me whatsoever. With all due respect to people out there that believe that, and this is why I'm so adamant about it, it's a heretical position. It's a heretical position. It is, in my opinion. Because it completely twists everything. And the reason why it's heresy, because it impugns the nature of the Most High God. And that's why I have such umbrage with it. It impugns his integrity and states that he's not all-knowing. Or that he's a trickster. He's going to wipe everybody out, but he'll allow one of a Nephilim to come on the ark. Come on, it makes no sense to me, and you got to believe what you want to believe. I'm not going to argue it or debate it. I've stated what I believe. It's very clear in all my books, and I continue when I get a question like this, I'll tell you exactly what I think. When I'm at conferences and people ask me the same question, I will answer them in exactly the same way. Let's keep moving on, folks. This is from Jennifer. I'm a big fan of your work. Thank you, Jennifer. Appreciate it. And thank God that you and your colleagues are out there opening people's eyes to the times we are living in. May God bless you and keep your work, and may it thrive in these times of uncertainty. I appreciate your prayers, Jennifer. Thank you. My question is, what are your thoughts about the Bosnian pyramids and the odd rock formation surrounding them? Do you think they could have been made by the Nephilim? Do you have any plans to visit there in the near future? Thanks for your time, and thank you for all your hard work on both the Watcher series and the numerous books and speaking engagements you have done. Jennifer, I believe that there's Nephilim architecture, fallen angel architecture all over this planet. From the Sacsayhuamán in Peru to the Giza complex in Egypt to the Ohio Mounds. All of that, in my opinion, is Nephilim architecture. I address this in detail, and I know it's another shameless plug, but On the Trail of a Nephilim 1, On the Trail of a Nephilim 2, that's why we write the books. Educate yourself, Jennifer. Seriously, Christmas is coming. Buy it for yourself. It's worth it. And with the Ultimate L.A. Marzulli Collection, you can get all the books plus 7 bonus DVDs, and you'll be up to speed in no time. So there you have it. Let's continue. This is from John Schneider. I'm John in Port Huron, Michigan, a first-time listener. Please enlighten me about who the Watchers were in the Bible and ancient alien UFO lore and how they are connected with Nephilim and giants. Basically, the Watchers are a class of angels. They're called the Watcher Angels, and this is a class. Some of them have fallen. The Watcher Angels came down in the days of Jared, according to the Book of Enoch. There were 200 Watcher Angels which came, and this started all the mischief, as Chuck Missler likes to call it, back in Genesis 6, and that results in the flood of Noah. So we know this happened. Ancient alien UFO lore, we are not that far apart. All you got to do, instead of saying ancient astronaut theory or ancient alien, just say fallen angel, same deal. We all know, we all agree that something is happening, that there's an outside agency messing with the genome. There's an outside agency who seems to have technology far in advance of even what we have in modernity. That these huge megalithic places like Sacsayhuamán, Ollantaytambo, the pyramids of Giza, Baalbek in Lebanon, surely Baalbek is another one, but they just found another stone larger than the stone of the pregnant woman, up till recently thought to be the largest stone ever hewn by anybody on this planet. And it begs the question, how the heck did they move this thing? And this stone is in a place where you can't, you know, there's no, you can't put wheels on the end of this thing and wheel it. And how would you do that anyway? Wouldn't it just collapse? I mean, it just go to an engineer before you try to enlighten us with a ridiculous theory like this. And an engineer is just going to laugh at you. How would you do that? How would you hoist it up and get into the wheel? How would you carve the thing out? And they don't know. And the fact that the new stone is found below the stone of the pregnant woman may mean that Romans had no idea of its existence. And if Rome had no idea of its existence, this means that the Romans could not have built Baalbek and hoisted the Trolithon stones onto the platform. The Romans did their building there, but the Trolithon and the largest stones ever hewn, the stone of the pregnant woman and now this other one, recently uncovered, in my opinion, this is Nephilim architecture. There are those who do not believe in the supernatural, and that's fine. I'm not going to argue with them. Believe what you want to believe. Write what you want to write. I'm entitled to write what I want to write. I've been to these places, not the Baalbek, but I've been to Sacsayhuaman, where 120-ton stones were moved from a quarry 45 miles away. The Inca claimed that they did not build Sacsayhuaman. The giants built it. It was here when they arrived. How do we build monuments like this? How do we do it? I've been to architects, I've been to engineers, I've shown them the pictures. They scratch their heads and they are baffled. I've been to stonemasons, and they are baffled. How do you move 120-ton stones 40 miles away with llamas? How do you do it? And how do you place them in shape perfectly without mortar? Polygonal shapes. And the stone is andesite. And in antiquity, all they had were copper chisels. Copper chisels cannot carve andesite. So we have a real problem. We have a real serious problem. How was it done? And frankly, no one knows. Now, the skeptic can point and laugh and scoff and stamp his feet and tell us all the reasons why L.A. Marzulli and those of us who believe that there are supernatural forces that are creating these are crazy. Folks, you be the judge. Look at the research. Examine the stones. And understand that copper chisels cannot carve andesite. It cannot happen. It does not work. So, some of these debunkers, folks, that are out there and are very vociferous, I think they protest a little too much. And I think some of these guys are paid to do what they do. To obfuscate, to castigate, that's what they do. Meanwhile, we're out on the trail, not sitting in somebody's basement, typing away hit pieces without an ounce of evidence, just because they say so. We're supposed to believe in them. Anyway, enough of that. I've already given them too much time. Let's move on. Oh, this is from Karen. With the mosque on the Temple Mount and Allah being claimed to be the God of the Muslims, is this not already a form of the desecration? Yes and no, it is. But when the Jews rebuild their temple, and that's going to happen, and I believe it's a literal temple on the Temple Mount, that temple will be desecrated when the Antichrist, and we talk about this in Watchers 5, when we sat down with Chris Blake, who talked about the Antichrist going in, who will be the sons of one of the sons of a Nephilim. That's what they believe. That's what they are. I'm not making this stuff up. Watch Watchers 5. Folks, this is why we have all this stuff. This is why we're in the field. We're not making it up. We talk to experts. We talk to people that know. This is what's in the books and the DVDs. I know it sounds like a shameless plug, but, you know, some of these questions, watch Watchers 5, Karen. It'll blow your mind. It'll blow your mind. They will, the sons of a Nephilim are grooming their guy who will be a Nephilim, who is the Antichrist, who will eventually go into that temple and shed his own blood on the rebuilt altar and declare himself to be God. That's what's coming. That's prophetic. Continuing. Hello, LA. My name is Mark. I want to thank you and your wife and let you know how much I appreciate you, your research, your willingness to speak up and speak out on the issues. For the King is coming. You have an important job. Thank you. I appreciate that, Mark. Keep us in prayer, please. I realize you are busy. However, I want a time to ask you two questions. I read you are a pastor and you are a worship minister. I was just curious about your history in that area, many teachings of the Word of Wisdom on worship. Let me see. I've grown increasingly restless. I am currently reading a book by Zach Neese, How to Worship a King. I'm trying to get to the question here. I stay in constant prayer about worshiping the Father the way He needs us to. Ministry being a worship warrior, Israel, our country. I thought I heard you use the term Rael. Have you heard of this guy saying he is Lord Rael? There's a question. Let me get back to the worship thing. Worship, when I do my runs, which until recently has been almost every day, but I go down to the where I run, which is near the beach, and on the asphalt in the parking lot, I do 2 miles a day. And at the end of that, I raise my hands and I worship. And during the run, there's a time of worship. And through the day, as the Holy Spirit prompts, I worship. Worship is a continual attitude in our hearts and minds. And when I'm done a radio show, I take 3 steps back and give it to the King and thank Him for the ability to be able to talk and remember and do this in the first place. All glory. I cast the crown at the feet of the King, of the King Yeshua. That's what's important here. What we always need to keep focused and remember is that He is coming, and that when He comes back, I'll go back to being a potato farmer or wherever He wants me to be. Let's move on to your next question. I thought I heard you use the term Rael. Have you heard of this guy saying he is Lord Rael? Yes. I actually contacted him and asked for an interview, and they would not. This is just another partial fulfillment of when Jesus says thousands of years ago, many will come in my name claiming that I am He. Do we realize the absurdity of that statement when Yeshua tells us that many will come claiming that they are the Messiah? 2,000 years ago, there is no PR firm. There's no churches, no monks with funny haircuts, no rosaries, confessions, no nuns, no pastors, no God TV, no religious channel TV, none of that stuff. You know, it's not there. Doesn't exist. None of it. There's the temple in Jerusalem, and that's it, and Jesus is teaching from there. And He proclaims, He and God, you see me, you see the Father. He claims we are one. And the Holy Spirit says, this is, you know, in a voice, the Father, this is my beloved Son. It's like, that's what's happening. And He tells us something absolutely absurd. There's no PR firm. Yeah, you know, many will come in my name saying I am the Messiah. What? Are you kidding me? What do we see now? There's a guy in Russia who's got the robes and the hair and the beard and the whole thing, and he walks around pretending he's Jesus. And thousands of people believe in him. Thousands of people believe. Folks, it's the end of days. It is. It's the end of days. Last thing from Mark. I wish Ancient Aliens and In Search of Aliens would have you and others like you on their show to give a better explanation. Well, they did, actually. And I was on season 1 and season 2, and the reason why we started the Watchers series is because we couldn't get a fair shake on that show. They would interview me for hours, and yet they would, you know, cut, edit, and I wound up with like a minute or 2 minutes. And so, fine, have your show, have no dissenting point of view or another paradigm, and that's why we started the Watchers show. Folks, it is 9:43 here. I'm going to cut my a little early today. I just want to say Merry Christmas, one and all. Keep your eyes and ears open for Prophecy Watchers with Gary Stearman, your host there, and Bob Ulrich. I'll be appearing on that show. We're going to do 6 episodes. I'm not sure when it will air. More than likely, fairly soon. We're doing 3 pre-recorded shows with on Southwest Radio Church, and I'll be posting that up on the blog when it is aired. I want to close out with this. We have an ultimate offer, and it's good till December 20th, the ultimate L.A. Marzulli collection, the Nephilim Trilogy, the one that started it all. And by the way, folks, that series is about to be optioned for a movie. And wouldn't that be exciting if we actually saw it on the silver screen? That's the complete 3-book series, the Nephilim Trilogy, the Cosmic Chess Match, Further Evidence, Amitrail 1 and 2, plus 7 bonus DVDs, plus the free Watchers calendar or the Amitrail of the Nephilim 2015 calendar. 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I can't do any better than that. Good to the 20th. So if you're hearing this, folks, go to www.lamarzulli.net. and avail yourself of these resources. And I realize, you know, oh, he's out there hawking his stuff again. My gosh, you know. Look, how many times did we reference Jesus all through the show? And we continue to do show. Folks, when you buy these products, you help, first of all, keep us on the air. Two, you help me doing what I'm doing in the field, on the trail, and doing all this stuff. And you help keep the lights on. This is what we do for a living. And I'm not ashamed of telling you to buy our products, buy what we do. They're quality. On a Trail of a Nephilim 1 and 2 are oversized book, glossy paper, full color photographs all through the book. And same thing with the DVDs, the Watcher series. You know, Richard Shaw spends hours and hours and hours, scores of hours. We finance these things ourselves. We went down to Peru. We actually go to places. We talk to people. They're not Skype interviews. Some of them are, but most of them are on the ground, at location, talking to people, the experts in the field. Watchers 8, groundbreaking, where we show the extraction of an alien implant. And that's got the naysayers shut up. What are they going to say? Well, you really didn't find that? I don't think so. And one prayer changed everything. So folks, check it out. The Ultimate L.A. Marzulli Collection. Go to www.lamarzulli.net and avail yourself of that. You are listening to Acceleration Radio on the Fringe Radio Network. Once I get home from Oklahoma City, unless something else happens, I will be tucked away here in the Santa Monica Mountains outside Los Angeles at a very remote location, tending my garden, hoping my well gets back up to normal, and taking a couple of weeks off. I'll still be blogging, still be doing the show, but just kind of taking it easy. We never had a vacation this year due to my father's death from Alzheimer's in August. My mother's now living with us, so we really need to take some time off, and we'll be doing that, but we will be blogging. We'll be doing the radio show. Folks, thanks so much for listening. This is Acceleration Radio on the Fringe Radio Network. I am your intrepid host, L.A. Marzulli. And remember, folks, I'll see you either on the air or in the air. Good night, everybody.

Is there a war coming in the Middle East? Are we headed toward a one-world government, a one-world religious system? Will America be attacked again? Do ancient prophetic texts warn of the time we are living in? Are we in the last days, the time of Jacob's trouble, the end of the world as we know it? And what are the increase of UFO sightings? While we may disagree as to what is causing the phenomena, we can agree that it is real, burgeoning, and not going away. Is this the coming great deception that ancient prophecy warns us about? Does time seem to be accelerating? Join me, your intrepid host, L.A. Marzulli, as we explore these and other riveting and stimulating topics. This is Acceleration Radio. And good evening, ladies and gentlemen. I'm your intrepid host from an undisclosed location deep in the heart of the Santa Monica Mountains, L.A. Marzulli. Great to be here on Acceleration Radio and the Fringe Radio Network. Thanks for joining me. Let's hop right in, folks. We know how fast time goes. The chronosynclastic infundibulum is at work, and we've got to be careful. Obama, well, you've got lucky. You didn't make that. Excuse me? Are you kidding me? I got lucky, Mr. Obama? I got lucky. You got lucky. You didn't make that. You know, really, seriously. That what he does when he says stuff like this, it gets my hackles up like crazy. You didn't make that. Really? You got lucky. That's why you were successful. And of course, the object why he does this is because it's just luck. Then the people who aren't lucky, they need more of our money. We better give it to them right now. Vote for Jeb. Oh, don't vote for Jeb. We need to give it to them right now. Trillions of dollars in debt, more taxes than ever before, $2 trillion taxes reeled in this year. We can't keep any of our money. Americans are sick of it. We are tired of being told that we didn't make things. We are tired of being told that we got lucky. Mr. Obama, sir, with all due respect, because you sit in the Oval Office and you are my president, and I respect you for that, sir. However, I take great umbrage with the fact that you tell me I'm lucky. When I burn the midnight oil, when millions of Americans out there, small business people, burn the midnight oil, take risks, sweat and starve, scrimp and save to make a go of it, and you tell us, sir, that we're lucky? I don't think so. And that doesn't sit well with me, and I got a hunch it doesn't sit well with millions of Americans who have toiled and spent hard, long hours nurturing their business and maybe failed several times before they had something that worked. But they

nothing, in my humble opinion, could be further from the truth. Nothing could be further from the truth. Yes, I get that. There's a certain element of it. A little bit of luck. I get that. I understand that. Being in the right place at the right time, having a product which breaks on them. I get all that. I understand that. But never, sir, with all due respect, again, never tell the American people that we got lucky and that's why we succeeded. Or we're going to have to give a little more because we're well off. Or that we didn't make that when, in fact, sir, we did. And, of course, the reason why you say this is because it ties into your socialistic agenda where we all have to pay a little more to those who are less fortunate. And, sir, it doesn't work. The communist experiment failed and failed miserably. If you keep taking from the small businessman, if you keep taxing him onerously, which you already do, if you keep auditing everyone who disagrees with you, which you already have, if you keep ramrodding laws and executive orders down our throats, sir, you leave us no alternative but to cry foul. And this is why millions of Americans have voted for Donald Trump. We are tired of the lies. We are tired of big government. We are tired of being told one thing, electing Republicans into control the Senate and the House, and absolutely nothing, but nothing changes. Nothing, zero, nada, zip changes. Why? Because you got Mitch McConnell and you got Harry Reid and you got Boehner and you got John McCain and all these career politicians who are embedded in Washington. It's a good old boys club. It's the elites. And they pass laws which the rest of us must follow, but somehow they are exempt from Obamacare last time I checked. I could be wrong in that. This is why the pushback. This is why the American people have absolutely had it. This is why the Trump rallies are through the roof. This is why millions of people, he's broken all records. More people turned out for this primary than in any other election in modern history. More people turned out to see Donald Trump than any other candidate in modern history. Is he bombastic? You bet. But he cleaned house with Jeb Bush and little Marco, didn't he? Did he bully his way? Well, what about the other candidates who said nasty things about him? Why aren't they bullies too? That's politics. Lots of mudslinging happens. I get it. I'm reading his book, The Art of a Deal, and I got to tell you, folks, if you want to find out who he is, read the book. And the fact that he's constantly disparaged by the left shows us that they don't have a clue. The fact that he's disparaged by the world leaders, the mayor of London, which is a whole other deal, telling Donald, you better let Americans in, otherwise there'll be terrorist acts. That's a threat, sir. That's a threat. What I want to see is when he gets elected, is he actually going to close the sanctuary cities? Will he actually go up against the gangs in day one like he said he was going to? Will he go up against MS-13? Will he start the border patrol? You need to do it, folks. The country's going to hell in a handbasket. And it's not racist to say so. You can't let millions of people into this country who don't belong here. What about that? Don't we get? Calm down, L.A. We want to hear a gentle, calm L.A. Vote for Jeb. That's what we need. We need more of the same. Jebbers would do it. Really? No thanks. What about if just 1,000 Americans, and we should just do this, 1,000 Americans storm across the border, and we have signs that say, we want Mexican citizenship, man. You know how long we would last over there? Do you have any idea? 24 hours before we'd be rounded up, put in the Juscal and shipped back? But somehow, Mr. Vicente Fox, somehow, it's okay to reverse the role. The Mexican government is absolutely corrupt from the top down. Absolutely corrupt. They are in bed with the drug cartels, and that's the problem. The poison continues to come across the southern border. It's got to stop. Let me ask you something, folks.

0: How many of you right now, sitting in the comfort of your home, do not have a family member in rehab or do not have anyone in your family who's ever gone through rehab? Less than 10% of you. Guaranteed. 50 years ago, no one knew how to spell rehab. No one knew what it was. Is that like sports rehab, LA? For all. No. That's when you're strung out on cocaine or methamphetamines or opiates or heroin or OxyContin or God knows what else. And you've hit bottom and you go to rehab to detox. And the recidivism there apparently is very high. That's where we're at. In fact, the guys I go golfing with, same thing. Both of their kids have been in rehab. Both of their children have been in rehab. They've come out of it. One finally got clean and sober. It's been a year. Hallelujah. The other one, same thing. Clean and sober. Hit bottom, get Jesus into their life, turn things around. Let the poison stop coming across the southern border. And the only way to do that is to build the wall. Build the wall. Beef up. Beef up the patrols in the northern border and in the southern border. Go after the sanctuary cities. Go after MS-13. How do they get their money? Through the drug cartels. They peddle drugs. And you know what? If the Donald does that, the cities will become battlegrounds until these rats are cleaned out. And that's what needs to happen. It's a rat's nest in major cities all over the country. Time of change, folks. But since I'm talking about the Donald, watch the public evisceration by his own party. Watch what happens. Romney, you know, with all due respect, sir, all you are is the problem. That's all you are. You had your shot and you blew it. You coasted the last 2 weeks of the election in 2012 and Obama beat you. You couldn't rally anyone. Frankly, you were boring and you coasted. And I'm quoting Bill O'Reilly. You coasted the last 2 weeks and basically did nothing. And that's why Obama squeaked by. The first debate, you cleaned the house with the guy. But then you coasted and did nothing. We had four more years of Obama, 92 million people out of the workforce. Who's working? Is anybody out there working? I just interviewed a gentleman today called Big Slice. We'll show you that interview. He said, yeah, America is a clean country. I said, what do you mean by that? He goes, well, we don't manufacture anything here. It's a clean country. Go to China. They do all the dirty work now. Trump's right when he says that the factories have all closed down, that the jobs have all left, and he's right. Time to bring back the jobs to the United States of America. But watch the public evisceration begin. They won't go after Hillary, the weasels in the media, but they'll go after the Donald all day long. They will try to dig up every nuance that they possibly can on this guy. And then we got Romney. Trump's refusal to release tax returns disqualifying him. They don't want him. You know why they don't want him, folks? Because if Trump gets in there, he's going to clean house. If Trump gets in there, he's going to tell the American people what's really going on, about the oligarchy that runs this country, about the oligarchy that passes onerous laws against its own citizen, but not against those who actually create the laws. An oligarchy who incarcerates well over 2 million people now in our jail system. An oligarchy who declares war without declaring war. An oligarchy, a military-industrial complex, which continues to reign terror and war in Afghanistan 15 years after being there. And in 2014, the opium harvest set records. I don't know what the 15 was, but 14 it set records. Why don't they destroy the opium fields? Because someone's profiting of it. Oh, L.A., you don't say, you don't believe that our military, are you kidding me? Are you kidding me? Fast and Furious with Eric Holder running guns, selling guns to the drug cartels? Come on. Wake up, folks. All you ostrich people out there with your heads in the sand, my gosh, wake up. It's coming down. Watch the public evisceration of Donald Trump. It will ramp up like you've never seen it. You know what? Trump's a really smart guy. And he has surrounded himself with some really smart people. Donald Trump, sir, if you hear this by, or one of your aides hear this, I just ask you, please, please, please watch your back and have 10 people watch it for you too, because they're going to come after you because they don't want you there. And the reason why they don't want you there is because you're not part of the elite. And I think that the elite in Washington needs to go. And I think we need to clean house in both parties. Washington has become a cancerous, infectious disease. And it's not working for the American people anymore. And the American people have had it. Please, Mr. Trump, take precaution. Then, of course, we got the ongoing migrant crisis in Europe, where knuckleheads rule. We're just going to bring them right in. We love multiculturality. That's what we like here. Yes, and we love multiculturalism. We're going to allow anyone we want to, because that's what we do here. We open up our arms and say, come on in, even though you don't want to assimilate, really. It's just fine. Just come on in. And guess what? We'll put you on the public titty. That's what we'll do. Put you on the public dole, as it were. And then you can, you know, just live off of welfare, and we'll gladly pay it. So the hardworking farmer out there that is actually paying for this must just produce a little bit more, because he really didn't make that. Ha, ha, ha, ha. And he's lucky. That's why he's producing those crops. We'll take his money, take his cash, take 60% of what he owns. And when he can't pay his bills anymore, down to the poorhouse he goes. But in the meantime, we want to welcome all the immigrants we possibly can with open arms. There you go. Multiculti, halti, falti, halti, fiti, foo, and good for you. Seriously? Seriously. And the people with half a brain are going, ooh, this isn't working out, man. And guess what, folks? It's not. And it won't. You can't let people into the country that don't want to assimilate. You can't let people who are radicalized. And I don't know what the numbers are, 5%, 10%. Who knows? There's no way to vet them. And the crisis in Europe continues. And it's taxing the infrastructure. Oh, wait, out of chaos, order. The new world. No. Now, L.A., you've got your tinfoil hat on. That's a conspiracy. Don't want a conspiracy here. Just vote for Jeb. So here you go. Here you go. So it's a conspiracy out of chaos order. What's happening in Europe? Absolute chaos. So the elites create the problem and they'll come in. It's a classic dialectic, in my opinion. Thesis or problem, anti-problem, solution. And that's where we're going. So why would Merkel allow 1 million refugees in Germany? What is she smoking that she would allow that? Why would she do that? And now there's pushback in all these little Czechoslovakia. The French have 40 to 50% of their armed forces already patrolling in Paris. It's a flipping war zone. It's a war zone in Gay Paris. It's a war zone. And it's going to stay like that forever. Why? Oh, we're going to let them in, really, because that is what we do in France. We love multiculturalism. Be our guest. Be our guest. Put our service to the test. I mean, really? Too many Disney movies? Don't put your service to the test, all right, pal. And now, because of the massacre in Paris, 140 people. Oh, L.A., please, peace for Muslims. That's what we just want to come here in the West and settle. Really? So 140 people lives are taken to go to a concert. Wrong day, wrong night, wrong place, wrong time. The crazy jihadis walk in. They're all dead. So now we got 40 to 50% of the French army, the commanders, patrolling Paris. Why? Because it's a war zone. Do we want to live like that here? Do we? Do you? It's already happening here, folks. It's already happening here. That's what multiculti is. It's nonsense. It's apps, and it's already breaking the back of Europe. And now London has elected a Muslim mayor. Let's see what he does. Let's see how he governs. Let's see how long he lasts. Let's see if he's really anti-Semitic. Let's see if he favors Islam over the English rule of law. Let's see. Let's just watch and see what happens. Because it's going to come here. Because that's their strategy. That's their game plan. Multiply. Why? Because we abort all of our babies. the English abort all their babies. They all, Mark Stein wrote about a book about this. Negative birth rates everywhere in Europe. Negative birth rates. So in other words, if one person dies, you're supposed to replenish it with someone being born. It doesn't happen. So more people are dying than are being born. That's a negative birth rate. You can't repopulate the country. But guess what? The Muslims will come in. They'll have 6 to 8 kids. 20 years is all it takes, and they have a majority. 20 years just went by in London. 20 years just went by in London. 1.3 million Muslims, and they elect a Muslim mayor. Let's see what he does. Maybe he's the greatest thing since, I don't know, Jell-O. I don't know. Let's give it a shot and see. The English people voted him in. So we'll see what he does. Watch him like a hawk, folks. Then, of course, we have Hillary Clinton. I did not have sex with that woman. Really, Bill? Okay, sorry.
1: Fighting for us.
0: If I hear that one more time, I'm going to scream. Hillary, you're not fighting for us. You didn't fight for us in Benghazi. You completely hosed our ambassador, hosed our soldiers, told everybody to stand down, and the media doesn't give a flip. You're not fighting for us. You're fighting for you. It's all about you. It's always been about you. It will always be about you. You could care less. And now you're playing the extraterrestrial card? Of course, this is the quote. Hillary Clinton's enthusiasm for extraterrestrials got the New York Times treatment Tuesday, with Gray Lady reporting that the likely Democratic presidential nominee has vowed that barring any threats to national security, she would open up government files on the subject of UFOs. So read the fine print. Barring any threats to national security, you know how big of an umbrella that is? I'm a threat to national security. Most of you listening to the show are a threat. The fact that we're born again, spirit-filled, Bible-believing Christians, we are a threat to national security. Give me a break.
2: Oh, I'm sorry, LA, but we can't open that file right now because it's a threat to national security.
0: Gary Stearman just did an update on Prophecy Watchers. Check it out, prophecywatchers.com. Check out the daily update on the general statement of little green men and hybrid armies. Check it out. And he ties it into Revelation. This is where we are, folks. I'm not making this stuff up. I'm not making it up. I wish I was. Then we've got a story which really is alarming. And this came basically from the Debka file. And I posted it on the blog, but, you know, it's good to read this stuff. The last 48 hours has seen a major escalation of the ISIS threats against Israel, Debka files, intelligence, and counterterrorism sources report. In a coordinated maneuver by all of the ISIS commands in the Middle East, the terrorist organization simultaneously released at least 10 videos that it said showed ISIS forces on their way to attack targets in Israel. I'll read this again. In a coordinated maneuver by all of the ISIS commands in the Middle East, a coordinated maneuver by all of the ISIS commands in the Middle East, the terrorist organization simultaneously released at least 10 videos that it said showed ISIS forces on their way to attack targets, plural, in Israel. Meanwhile, the ISIS affiliate in the Sinai carried out one of its boldest terror attacks on Sunday, killing 8 Egyptian policemen, including an officer, in the Cairo suburb of Helwan. 4 mass terrorists with automatic weapons jumped out of a commercial vehicle that had blocked a minibus transporting the policemen, fired hundreds of bullets at the minibus, killing everyone inside, and then fled the scene. They got away with it. Western counterterrorism experts monitoring ISIS Sinai estimate that it not only has the ability to carry out terrorist attacks in major Egyptian cities, but also against Israel. We're coming very soon. I've said this from the beginning. ISIS, one goal, set up a caliphate. ISIS' original name was ISIL, Islamic State of Iraq and the Levant. I'll say it again, Islamic State of Iraq and the Levant. The Levant is all of Israel. They're after Jerusalem. They want a caliphate. If anyone can clean it up, it's Bibi. Now on to the blog. And this is my blog commentary, ISIL, ISIS Threatens Israel. While Obama is busy creating new monuments to gay rights, remember when he lit the White House with rainbow colors after the Supreme Court passed the gay marriage law, and creating more executive orders, not to mention informing us how Trump, who was a reality TV star, shouldn't be president while he does the tango in Cuba. Priceless. As usual, POTUS is leading from behind. He obviously has no idea how to stop ISIS, and thus the Middle East continues to descend into a living hell. A few decades ago, Lebanon was touted as the Riviera of the Middle East. Today, it is a stronghold of terrorism, as Hezbollah, which is essentially Iran's proxy in the region, controls the country. They now have well over 150,000 rockets, and many are capable of reaching all parts of Israel. The rub is this. Hezbollah is made up of mostly Shia Muslims, and ISIS is staunchly Sunni. In fact, as the picture to the left graphically portrays, ISIS rounds up the Shia Muslims and slaughters them, much the same way as Hitler's stormtroopers did in World War II. There's a photograph there. You can see it for yourself. The Sunni Muslims, the Shia Muslims are tied up, hands behind their back. They are placed face down in a very shallow grave, and these butchers just pop them in the head with the AK-47s. It is, in fact, genocide a go-go, and Obama takes selfies, does the tango. I know I already mentioned this, but the image is over the top. There's a shot here where he's on, I presume, in the White House, maybe the Oval Office, and he's got the little selfie stick out, winking at the camera, and there it is. So genocide a go-go. And Obama takes selfies, does the tango, and lectures us about how Islam has always been a part of America, yet has a hard time stating the phrase or mentioning the phrase Islamic extremists. So we have ISIS rampaging all over the Middle East and creating havoc, destruction and chaos in the rapacious wake of slaughter and their vision of, wait for it, a caliphate. ISIS or ISIL, as their original name was, and the one which Obama and this present administration uses is this, the Islamic State of Syria, Iraq, and the Levant. The Levant includes all of Israel. And of course, the prize is Jerusalem. It's all in the name, isn't it? The problem is there are now over 6 million Jews living in Israel, and they have returned to their promised land, just the way the biblical prophetic narrative informs us they would in the last days. And I don't think for a minute they're going anywhere soon. In closing today's post, war is coming to the region. Oh, wait, it's already raging in Syria and in Iraq as another deadly suicide bomb went off over the weekend in Baghdad. You can almost set your watch by the predictable timing of yet another jihadi blowing him or herself up, all for the glory of Allah. Bill Salas's book, The Now Prophecies, delves into the coming war, which most of us believe will be the Psalm 83 war. You can check that out, folks. Go to lamarjali.net. Tomorrow, one last thought. Bush got us into this mess, but Obama's leading from behind strategy brought us the Arab Spring, Benghazi, the Syrian bloodless civil war, and the creation of ISIS. I will say this again. One last thought. Bush got us into this mess, but Obama's leading from behind strategy has brought us the Arab Spring, the tragedy in Benghazi, and the Syrian bloody civil war, and the creation of ISIS. The winds of war are blowing. Tomorrow, I will release yet another ppsreport.com. It'll be on ppsreport.com, another video, half hour. Very interesting footage. I think you'll find it stimulating. And that's ppsreport.com. And also, it'll be on the blog and, of course, my YouTube channel, L.A. Marzulli. We are Acceleration Radio. We may have a special treat for you next week. I'm not going to say anything about it, but we'll see. We'll give it a go. It depends on my producer, Fearless Rick, and if Fearless Rick can get it together, we will give it a go. 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I'm your intrepid host, L.A. Marzulli, telling it like it is from an undisclosed location deep in the heart of the Santa Monica Mountains. Keep it right here, folks. We'll see you on the other side of the break. Thanks for tuning in.

0: Back, ladies and gentlemen. I'm your intrepid host, coming to you from an undisclosed location deep in the heart of the Santa Monica Mountains, L.A. Marzulli on the Fringe Radio Network. Big surprise maybe next week. Can't tell you about it. Going to keep it in the dark. But we're going to try something new next week, and we'll see what happens with it. It should be really interesting. And if it does, if it works, it's going to be really cool. And I'm really excited about that, folks. Seriously, really excited about it. And I think we've got the technology to make it happen, L.A. I think we do. And check that out. By the way, the music is from our Communion CD. 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Check that out. Communion CD. It's music that I composed and then recorded when I had my recording studio, which is now no longer in existence. It's now a TV studio. The Lord has changed my ministry from being a full-time assistant pastor slash worship leader, choir director, all that stuff, to doing what we're doing now, which is basically writing and researching and creating the Watchers series, which brings me Mr. Segway starts again. It's Mr. Segway. Yeah, we've got Watchers 10 coming out. We finished our last interview in an undisclosed location in the deep white north. We're very excited about the results that we're getting. More on that, we should have a trailer up maybe by early next week. We'll see what happens. We are really excited about Watchers 10, plus the new book, Nephilim Hybrids. 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Check it out. Our YouTube, we're now up just under 14,000 subscribers. We are really excited about that. We want to see it climb to over 50,000 by the end of the year. I'd like to see it double that, but we'll see what happens, see what God sort of gives us, and we'll go from there. But thank you all for going to the YouTube channel, checking us out. And, some of you are contributing. We're on two channels right now, TV, WLLA, and what's the other one? I can't remember. Let me just go here for a second. Hold on, folks. I'll find it in just a second, I tell you. Damn it, where the heck is it, L.A.? Oh, yeah, VTN, VTN TV, which is out of Little Rock, and WLLA is out of, what's that called, up in Michigan. So we're airing on two TV shows. I'd like to get it up between 5 and 10 by the end of the year. For those of you who believe in what we're doing, and if you want to see the shows, they're for free. You can just watch them on ppsreport.com. We post them. They're also on the YouTube channel. We post them, but we'd like to get on TV. And if for those of you who want to contribute and make that happen, lamarzulli.net, there are donation buttons there where you can shoot me an email or whatever, and we'll gladly take your contribution. We'll put that into the kitty and see if we can get on some more stations. This is from Susan. Hello, I just listened to you, Mr. Marzulli, on the Josh Tolley show. I don't know the date of his show. It was on YouTube, but it was recent as things were mentioned was happening in 2016. I have two questions and was wondering if you could recommend where I might find answers. Well, you've come to the right place. Hopefully I can answer it. Question one, will we have authority over hybrids? Okay, do we or will we have authority over hybrids? Are they partially humans? Will be able to rebuke them as one does the demonic. I would say yes to that. We have the authority in Yeshua. We have the authority in Christ. It's certainly not our own. Our weapons are not carnal, which is why we are told in Ephesians 6 to put on the armor of the Most High God on a daily basis or an hourly basis or whenever we need it to remind us that the helmet of salvation covers our mind, that the breastplate of righteousness covers us. Who is our righteousness? Yeshua. Where is our salvation come? Yeshua, Jesus. Who is the belt of truth? Who is the truth, the life, and the way? Jesus. Where does the shield of faith come from? Who is the author and finisher of our faith? Jesus. Where does our peace come from? The peace from the good news, the gospel. Who is our peace? Our shalom, Yeshua, Jesus. And as the word of God, the sword of the Spirit, which is the word of God. Who is the word of God? Jesus. What are we putting on? Jesus. That's what we're doing. We're putting on him. We're reminding us that everything that we do works because of him, because of grace, because of mercy, because of his sacrifice on Calvary 2,000 years ago. That's why it works. Otherwise, we would be in our flesh and we would die in our sins. Who wants to do that? Will we have authority over hybrids? Yes, but not our own authority. And that authority will come from the Messiah, the Mashiach. Are the hybrids partially human? Yes, I believe that they are. I believe they are partially human, but I call them the soulless ones. That's what I think they are. Question two from Susan. Some have posited that the reason those taking the mark of the beast are lost is because the chip alters human DNA, making these people hybrid and only fully human people can be saved. What if people are held physically and forced to take it? What will happen to these poor souls? I don't know. That's a really good question. So if they forced it into you, why can't you dig it out? Right? What are they going to do? Monitor you 24/7 so you can't take it out? That's not going to work. The mark of the beast, and I'm one of those people that you mentioned who is positing that this chip alters the human DNA. And essentially what I believe it does is create a modern day Nephilim through internal genetic manipulation. The chip will alter the human DNA. Therefore, it's internal genetic manipulation. Is that speculation on my part? You bet, and I'm proud of it. I'll speculate all day long because everybody else who looks at the mark is speculating too. No one knows what it is. Well, you can't speculate, L.A., because I said so. Why? Who died and left you, God? Who made you the grand poobah over all of us? And why do we have to bend our knee to you, sir? And I'm not going to mention the guy's name. But this clown called, and I call him a clown because that's what he is, this pompous windbag called Gary Stearman, Tom Horn, Bill Salas, myself, Paul McGuire, false teachers. Really? Really? Because we're speculating on what the mark of the beast might be. We are so tired of the modern-day Pharisee. We really are. You know, get off your high horse, pal, and come down into the trenches where the rest of us are actually out there risking life and limb to expose the coming great deception, because it is coming. And it's guys like you, sir, with all due respect, who are part of the problem, who are keeping the sheep dumbed down and stupid and in the dark. Something is coming. Look at our great work in Watchers 7 and Watchers 8 when we trace the entire removal of an implant. And you tell me what you're looking at, sir. You tell me what you're looking at. I'm calling you out. I won't mention your name, but I'm calling you out. I dare you to look at those two shows. And when your flunky called me up or when he emailed me or when I emailed him and struck up a conversation, my first question to him was, sir, have you actually read any of my material? And guess what he said to me? He wrote back and said, well, no, but I skimmed one of your books. Oh, so that makes you an expert in everything I've written. How about my Sunday bun, sir, where every Sunday I expound on a piece of scripture? How about one of the most intelligent, honorable men I've ever met in my life, Gary Stearman, and you call him a false teacher, or Chuck Missler? Who do you think you are, sir, with all due respect? I have something against you. I do. But when I go to you, which I have done with your person, your flunky, I did go to him. I didn't go public with it. But because you have gone public, and I still will mention your name, I am forced to at least state that this is the nonsense that's going on. Where blowhards and pompous windbags who think they know everything stand up and accuse Tom Horn, Chuck Missler, Gary Stearman, Bill Salas, and yours truly of being false teachers. Quite frankly, I find your actions unconscionable. However, I will pray for you because that's what I'm required to do. And so I will pray for you. And I will not harbor anger or bitterness in my heart towards you. Next question from Andrea. Have you seen the website Hybrid Children Community, etc.? It talks about how the hybrids will integrate. What are your thoughts? I'm going to go there right now. I have been there. I actually use some of it in my teaching and when I'm out on the road. You can't make this stuff up. And I'm on it right now. Hybridchildrencommunity.com. You can go there yourself and look at these drawings of so-called hybrid beings. Look, folks, there's something going on here. And the church needs to begin to address it and look at it and understand that we're not in Kansas anymore, that something is going on right under our noses. And we can play church, you know, we can pretend that we're holier than thou, but this stuff is real. It is burgeoning and it's not going away, and we need to look at it. Hybridchildrencommunity.net. Do some research if you want. Pray before you go. Pray after you leave. And watch what they're saying, how the hybrids will integrate. It's happening. Read Dr. Jacob's book. He's got no Nephilim axe to grind. He comes from a completely different paradigm than I do. And yet he looks at it and he's alarmed by it. In fact, when I asked him, what do you think? What are your thoughts now in regard to the hybridization program? He said one word, despair. Despair. So there you go. So what are we supposed to do with that, folks? What are we supposed to do with that? We can be ostrich people, keep our heads in the sand, pretend that nothing's going on, just live hunky-dory, just keep that 10% tithe coming in, vote for Jeb, or we can take the blinders off and see how perilous the world is and how the warnings that Messiah gave us 2,000 years ago are firing on all eight cylinders. This is from Freeman. Hey, LA, love your blogs and Acceleration Radio. Thanks, Freeman. I am 79 years old, and I've been interested in UFOs since I was a small boy growing up in a farming community in southern Indiana. Almost all of our neighbors were God-fearing, honest people. One neighbor told my dad about seeing a UFO go slowly over his farm, and he decided to follow it in his car. Mistake number one. He stayed with it for about 2 miles and suddenly zoomed out of sight, no sound. At that location, another neighbor, a well-known Christian, also saw it and verified the story. I have mentioned this sighting to a few friends over the years, and the expression on
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0: Their faces told me that they wondered if I had been smoking something. It is so good to hear you discuss them so openly. My question to you is this. Where are these advanced craft manufactured? Somebody had to build these suckers, and they had to use very advanced technology to do it. I hope you don't consider my question too stupid. Thanks so much for all you do to enlighten Christians. Freeman. So here we've got, this is the reason why we do what we do. When we get emails like this from people, we know we're barking up the right tree. Here's my answer to that. I believe these craft are manufactured in the second heaven, or perhaps off-world. They hide, however, underneath the oceans here. They also could be in deep underground bases. So while we don't know, and I'm speculating, that's what I think. Now, there's a man that I interviewed who is military, and I'm going to show that interview in the coming weeks on ppsreport.com because it was absolutely chilling what he told us. I believe our government knows all about these entities, knows all about the craft. I believe that there is a liaison between them. I believe that some of these entities have embedded themselves in the shadow government, which actually runs this country. And yes, I'm wearing my tinfoil hat, and I'm wearing it proudly, folks. But that's what I think. Freeman, thanks so much for writing in. It's emails like yours which keep me going, and it's just wonderful. LA, I just ordered communion. I'm sure I will enjoy it. I'm 66 years old, and I've been playing guitar since about 57. Used to play out 2 to 4 nights a week when I was 12 to 20 years old. Kind of quit playing out when I got married 45 years ago. I'm just wondering, what instrument, if any, do you play? Thanks, and God bless. This is from Ed. Ed, I'm mostly a keyboardist, classically trained at one point, but I really haven't played in like 7 or 8 years. My piano's sitting in its case, and I haven't opened it up. I could do that, but, you know, God has moved me away from music, and he tapped me on the shoulder, and we did release the Communion CD, and we're proud of it, and there's some really wonderful, beautiful music in there, and I'm glad we released it, but I'm on to other things, and I think Freeman's letter tells you, and I think you know that, Ed, what we're on, and that's, you know, why he has shifted the ministry that we do. And we're really excited by it. I mean, I love what I do. Although I got to tell you, folks, sometimes the attack is overwhelming, and I question what I do. But I know we're making a difference. There's a lot of ministry that goes on here behind the scenes that people never get to see, where we counsel through phone calls, through emails, and you know, we try to get people freed up, saved, healed, and delivered, as my friend Richard Grun used to say. Anyway, this is from Kelvin. Hello, L.A. Love your ministry. What do you mean when you say the soulless? The Nephilim are sentient as we are, except they are totally evil and unable to repent. They have eternal spirits as we do. I think maybe I don't fully understand what a soul is. Please help me to understand. Well, Kelvin, I'm not exactly sure of it either. It says we're spirit, soul, and body. So our spirit comes from God, but our soulless nature, soulish nature is this. We eat, we're hungry, we eat. We're tired, we sleep. That's all soul, okay? Some of that's also triggered by the body. The body and the soul really work together and interact together. We hear the spirit is willing, but the flesh is weak. The spirit of a living God, once we're born again and that gets regenerated, which is a miracle, that's what being born again is. Our spirits come alive, they are quickened for the first time. And now we have a chance to overcome the works of the flesh by walking in the spirit of a living God. And the works of the flesh are a lot of times very soulish in nature. Greed, lying, doing nasty things to people, stealing, adultery, lustful thoughts, watching pornography. I mean, the list is absolutely endless, absolutely endless. Harboring bitterness, coveting something. I just named some of the ones that a lot of us struggle with. But you know what? Greater is he that is in us than he that is in the world. And that should be our calling card. That should be what we constantly talk about. So the Nephilim have no soul. They are sentient, as we are. But I believe, as Russ Dizdar does, that they are in a fixed state. They're in a fixed state. And look, I am speculating, Kelvin. I'm not sure what I'm looking at. We don't know enough about the phenomenon. That's why we're on the trail. That's why we go out in the field and do things and talk to people and do interviews. We might be going back to Peru again very shortly. Watchers 10 is coming out. We've got some evidence there that I think you're going to find very interesting, including a DNA. Also, the new book, Nephilim Hybrids, gets into the DNA, talks about the cover-up, the academic cover-up that we certainly see in Catalina Island, talks about one of the chapters, for instance, is the Lovelock Cave, which I've never published before. I was there, and the giant handprint that we found there. All this is in Nephilim Hybrids. I'll be talking more about that as we get closer to publishing it. But, you know, Kelvin, that's what I think. There's something missing with the Nephilim, and that's why I call them the soulless ones. I think I got time for one more. Hi, greetings from Norway. This is from Jeanette. Well, thank you so much for Jeanette for listening to Acceleration Radio. She writes, thank you for your ministry. I am no longer an ostrich. As you put it, I just found your podcast. Please address on how to respond to hybrid or hybrid reptilian eyes if when a Christian encounters them. Thank you. I believe Jesus will give us lots of revelation. And she writes, the blood of a lamb, Jeanette. You're right. And that's how we're supposed to rebuke. They overcame them by the blood of a lamb and the word of their testimony. When we say the blood of Jesus, we are wielding a very powerful weapon. The blood of Jesus changes everything 2,000 years ago. The blood of Jesus is what I call out when I feel oppressed or when I'm being hemmed in. The blood of Jesus sets us free. The blood of Jesus enables us to have a relationship with the Most High God, El Elyon, to come to know him, to have a personal relationship with the risen Savior, Jesus of Nazareth, the living Christ, the living Word. That's who we can have the relationship with by the indwelling of his Spirit. So when we see something with reptilian eyes, and I just talked about this in one of our podcasts or our TV shows, ppsreport.com. You can go check it out for yourself after the show, ppsreport.com. See it for yourself, where a man had an encounter. And, you know, it talks about black-eyed children, and that's where it is. Reptilian eyes, black-eyed kids, it's starting to manifest. And that's why we talk about these things, not only on Acceleration Radio, but on Politics, Prophecy, and the Supernatural Report, ppsreport.com, because people need to understand what's going on. And unless we warn them, who will warn them? If the watchman doesn't do what they're supposed to do, If the watchman doesn't sound his cry, then who the heck is going to sound it? You might not like what the watchman is saying, but if the watchman ceases to cry out, who then will warn of the disaster which is about to overtake us? This is from John. Dear sir, I have watched you on the Josh Tolley show and thought I should inform of the flat earth theory. It's gaining momentum, and with this knowledge that nothing can escape the firmament, the whole deception becomes apparent. Might help us of all. You'll take a good look. Thank you for your work, and God bless. That was from John. I won't mention his last name. Look, and I don't want to argue it. Please, please, I beg you, don't send me your research. I've been in planes at 37,000 feet, and guess what? It's very easy to see the circle of the earth. I have talked to pilots, and guess what? They navigate by including the curvature of the earth, because if they don't do that, and you fly, let's say, from LA to New York, you will not wind up in New York. It's not a straight line. Why? Because the earth is curved. That's it. I'm not going down the rabbit hole, folks. That's a distraction. If you want to believe it, believe it. I don't care. Believe what you want to believe. It's a sphere, the circle of the earth. That's what it is. Folks, you're listening to Acceleration Radio. I am your intrepid host, coming to you from an undisclosed location deep in the heart of the Santa Monica Mountains, L.A. Marzulli. Back next week with another episode of Acceleration Radio. Remember, folks, I'll see you on the air or in the air. Thanks for listening, and good night.
2: 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You want answers? Well, so does he. He's Alex Jones on the GCN Radio Network. And now, live from Austin, Texas, Alex Jones.
3: It's just like Ted Anderson said in the last break. No matter who did this, some filthy Arab terrorist, part of this world government that founded the CIA and the NSA and the rest of it, read your history books. Don't let them give you a police state out of it. We have the power, the American people, to all police agencies, the military. I know that 75% of the military is awake to what's happening. About half the cops are. We need to pray for the people that have died. Our hearts go out to their families. And I would just pray here on the air, Lord, heal our land. We seek your face. We want this land to be healed. We don't want to be part of an evil system. We want our country to be brought back to its former decency. And please, God, we pray that no biological attacks are engaged in, as the government has been predicting would happen in Fox and ABC in the last month that I've read, where they talk about 1 to 4 million dead, and the fake Nightline newscast they did last year where they talked about 50,000 dead and martial law. They've been talking so much about this, Lord, as you know. Please heal this land. Please put a protective hedge up against America. We are so sorry for the abortion and the infanticide and the support of China and giving them the Olympic Games when they kill political dissidents and sell their organs. We're so sorry that George Bush came back from Russia 2 months ago and said he looked into Vladimir Putin's eyes and saw a man with a soul he could trust and a man of love. When Vladimir Putin has press conferences taking 30,000 slaves from North Korea in the BBC for payment for a $5 billion debt, we didn't do that, Lord. We're fighting it as hard as we can. Please protect the good people of this country. Amen. Gary Brownfield, would you agree with that?
4: Well, yes, I will. But let me say this, and I mentioned this on my own show today. It's difficult for me, Alex, to pray for America anymore. Now, that sounds unpatriotic, and I can pray for God's people. That's a totally different group of people. I'm not sure we have too many of God's people left in this country. But it's difficult for me to see that God could ever bless America when our own school children in the government schools are not allowed to stand up and sing, God bless America, then how can he do it?
3: Again, we have four planes confirmed, slamming into Pittsburgh, Pennsylvania, slamming into the Pentagon, of course, two slamming into the World Trade Center buildings that collapsed about an hour after, 45 minutes after they were hit.
4: I have a news release here that we might share with our listeners.
3: Okay,
4: Alex.
3: Please.
4: FEMA has now responded to the terrorism attack. FEMA is now working closely with the White House and other federal agencies to provide assistance following several apparent terrorism attacks. That's almost the understatement of the day, isn't it?
3: Yes.
4: High-level meeting between senior officials in all federal agencies and the vice president and Condoleezza Rice are underway. FEMA has activated its operations center. All federal agencies play a role to respond to the effects of these attacks as part of the federal response plan, and FEMA will coordinate these efforts on behalf of President Bush. So far, we have not heard from President Bush, have we?
3: No, he's on board Air Force One.
4: Well, but he can talk. He's got a phone. I'll bet Air Force One has a cell phone in it.
3: It actually has a satellite uplink sticking off the bottom.
4: I know that. What I'm saying is he could have...
3: He can broadcast nationwide on TV from Air Force One.
4: You know, let's go back another year or two. I was one of the people back a year and a half ago, whenever Y2K was, you know, at the turn of the century, that believed that this was going to be, and I honestly thought deep in my heart that we were going to see something of this nature happen at the turn of the century, on maybe even on New Year's Eve.
3: But that was just a pretext for them to put in their FEMA bunkers, command centers.
4: That's absolutely right.
3: Y2K was the cover for them to put in the military control grid.
4: Why didn't they go ahead and do it that night? Because the world was ready for it.
3: Also, Vladimir Putin had just taken power. Yeltsin had disappeared. A lot of power jockeying was going on.
4: But I still believe that this is the plan that they had for Y2K.
3: Russian troops. And then the two media moguls got arrested, and the TV station radio network got taken over by Ted Turner.
4: Are they going to try to silence Alex Jones?
3: Well, I know this. Ted Turner, they arrested the media heads in Russia, the two private groups, and Ted Turner took over. So, see, Jane Fonda does. No, they're not going to be able to do that here. I mean, I walked into a grocery store this morning while it was going on to grab something right down the street. Everybody's going, Alex, it's the government, it's the government. I had like 20 people around me. So they can't get away with it. There's too many people, there's too many networks, there's too much force out there. Most people in government don't even know what's behind this. We don't know if the government did it. We don't know if they provocateured it. It may be bin Laden's crowd. But bottom line, we know bin Laden was a CIA asset. MSNBC on InfoWars.com, bin Laden comes home to roost. His CIA ties are only the beginning of the story. MSNBC posted. That's not Alex Jones. Are they going to shut down MSNBC? So we gave him Stinger missiles. We gave him weapons. We gave him bombs. It may just be bin Laden. We don't know, Derry.
4: Now, I mentioned this earlier on your show, but I have some information here that they say the news is all over Europe, but not here in the United States, that some Afghanistanians killed bin Laden a couple of days ago.
3: Yeah, that's being reported by the BBC. Derry, what do you think we should all do during this situation? What should families be doing right now?
4: Well, I'd say a lot of this depends. Of course, of all, the first thing you're going to do is ask for some divine guidance. But I think a lot of it depends upon where you are. I'm just glad that I live out in the sticks and the hills and the hollers, and I'm not in New York City. You're in Austin, Texas. That's not as bad as New York City,
3: but we're not as good as
4: Sandy Hook, Missouri.
3: Let me tell you something. 2 months ago, they sealed Fort Hood. It's bigger than Dallas and Fort Worth put together north of Austin. They got nuke bases, underground facilities there. They sealed Fort Hood. They sealed Fort Knox. They sealed 100 other military bases.
4: In Missouri, and I don't have the story, but I heard one of our newscasters make the comment that, you see, Fort Leonard Wood is in Missouri. And one of our newscasters made the comment that everybody was under... Well, Jeff just walked in. Do you remember what they said, Jeff, about the ID at Fort Leonard Wood?
3: You can bring Jeff up if you'd like. What's going on?
4: 100% ID verification.
3: Okay, go ahead.
4: A new process put in. In other words, you used to could just drive right through the base. Anybody that wanted to could go any play on the base just like you were in another town. That's all stopped. And that stopped a couple of weeks ago.
3: Yes, and then we find out Friday that City of Austin police are trying to drive the buses on routes to people's homes. Mr. Brownfield, how does that factor in?
4: Well, that looks like the gun collection, doesn't it?
3: Certainly does.
4: I don't know. I don't know. What people would they pick up?
3: They're not telling us. We haven't confirmed. I mean, I had the bus people on the air.
4: The what did the bus people say?
3: The union is just hopping mad. Well, they say it's a violation of every contract and that they don't, that they're telling them that the police don't even need a commercial vehicle or large vehicle operator's license. They're giving them just emergency training to drive city buses on routes and teaching them the routes around Central Texas.
4: Okay, here's a couple of other news releases. American Airlines reports it's lost two aircraft. American Flight 11, Boeing 767, flying from Boston to L.A. had 81 passengers and 11 crew aboard. Flight 77, a Boeing 757, en route from Washington's Dulles Airport to Los Angeles, had 58 passengers and 6 crew members aboard. 11:16 a.m. this morning, CNN reported that the Centers for Disease Control and Prevention is preparing bioterrorism teams to respond to the incident in a precautionary move. The preparation is not based on any known bioterrorism threat. Here's another one. FEMA is working closely with the White House and other federal agencies to provide assistance following several apparent terrorism attacks today. High-level meetings between I mentioned that earlier. FEMA has activated its operations center, and that's about all I have just at this moment.
3: All right. Jerry Brownfield, will you call back in, or can we call you in about another 20 or 30 minutes?

0: morning, and they report it's a government plane that smashed into it. I mean, no telling what's going on out there. You're our eyes and ears. 1-800-686-2237.
1: Just thought I'd add, Alex, just a real quick update. I did have a customer that was looking to wire some funds, and, you know, it's hard to tell what's going on out there, but asked their bank to wire funds over to the account here, and the bank said that they had suspended all wire transactions.
0: So that's what I'm hearing. I'm hearing big lines at the bank, too.
1: Yeah, I think they're probably trying to avoid a bank run. You know, with fractional reserve banking, there's only about 6% of the money that's actually on deposit. It won't take too many people to show up at the door to try to draw it out. And if you're transferring money out of accounts, of course, that greatly affects it as well. So financially, the powers that be, which are not the government, but the private institutions that run the financial system here, are right now taking precautions to try to stop a run from happening. But, you know, just a quick understanding is that there is not a, you know, people go in, they make deposits, the banks lend them out. They keep about 6% on hand for anybody who wants to take money out.
0: Yeah, 90%+ of it's all digital. The money doesn't even exist in cash form.
1: Right.
0: So, I frankly don't even hardly want to talk about this because it could cause something, but we have to. We have to bring people the news and information. Ted, this gets scarier and scarier by the minute.
1: Well, and the thing about it is perhaps, you know, perhaps we've been very speculative here in this country, and we've been living on the edge for quite some time, and we've always expected that we'd always be safe and nothing could ever happen on our borders. But obviously things can happen on our borders. So, you know, a bit of caution out there. I just want to let people know.
0: And the borders are shut down right now.
1: Yeah, it's, you know, travel is going to be, you know, I've heard a lot of things, and I like to confirm what's going on, but I've heard that, you know, that there are checkpoints being set up. I've heard that, there's limitations on various different things. But one of the major concerns to me is that this is something that financially could affect every listener out there right
0: now. Yeah, setting checkpoints up in rural America, that'll stop the Islamic terrorist.
1: Yeah, well, anyways, Alex, I just thought I'd give a quick update on that. I'll try to keep an eye on the financial markets and let you know what's going on.
0: Ted, thank you so much. We're going to check back in a little bit later with Jim Wright, one of my good friends who lives out in Fredericksburg, Texas, but half the year lives in New York and worked at the World Financial Center next door. And actually saw the first plane slammed in. They felt it. They were outside and saw the second one hit at about the 75th floor as the building exploded, caught fire, and then collapsed 45 minutes later. The Pentagon has had a large fixed-wing aircraft crash into it, also outside of Pittsburgh, PA. The airport was hit by a plane, may have been shot down by F-16s or other fighter jets. The borders have been sealed. And they're basically declaring civil emergency all over the country, and federal troops are making their way into your capitals of your states. I thought they'd use foot and mouth to get this done. They passed martial law provisions. That's not rumor. That's fact on my website, the foot and mouth section. They said if foot and mouth was released, people would have to stay indoors, and the Army would bring you food. Yeah, right. Logistically, they can do that. And notice they've cut our military back to nothing, and then small portions of it have been left as security agencies. To everybody in government, speak the truth, stand up to what's happening, find out who's responsible and make them pay. Frankly, we probably never will find out who's responsible, but talking to Jim Wright, who's not just a big financial guru, he's also has an engineering degree, that building was brought down with shape charges, precision collapsing, at the top, some of it peeled off, and then suddenly the whole thing just collapsed top down, and then the other one collapsed top down in about 5 to 10 seconds. That just doesn't happen. This just gets more and more bizarre by the minute. We are living history right now, and I am honored to be your host. I'm so thankful for Genesis and Liberty Works and all of our other AM and FM affiliates across the country. WWFV, Global Shortwave, at 12.172 and 9320 emergency frequency to all the military out there in upper single sideband, and of course, m2ktalk.com. We've just tripled our record listenership here as people are hungry for the truth and the accuracy in what's developing. And I'm engaging in a lot less speculation than the mainstream media. But here I am reading an NBC news story. Bin Laden comes home to roost. His CIA ties are only the beginning of a woeful story. You reap what you sow. Why is his family on the board of the Iridium satellite? Why do they get the contracts after bombings to rebuild the buildings in Saudi Arabia supposedly bombed by

the wicked son, Bin Laden. Why was he given Stinger missiles? I mean, are they going to tell us, like TWA Flight 800, they don't know who did this? And then we just sit here and no one pays for it? And we get more and more surveillance society? You know, there were hearings coming up in a couple of weeks about the surveillance society we reported yesterday. What's going to happen now with that? Violet is perpetually updating Infowars.com with all the latest developments. They had a lone gunman show on Fox, their X-Files show, variant show, 4 months ago that I saw on a Sunday night. And it actually showed the government, a secret group in the government, controlling the planes by remote control and trying to crash a huge jumbo jet into the side of the World Trade Center. You see, let's say Bin Laden did this, or let's say the Easter Bunny did it, or the men from the moon, whoever did it, this horrible tragedy, whoever engaged in this. Why does the media continually hype terrorism? Why do they continually promote all of this? Why are they continually peddling this and telling the world how vulnerable we are in the newspapers and how we're wide open? The old rule on terrorism is don't give terrorist attention. Don't talk about your weak points. Don't talk about the main targets. That's all we see in the news wires every day, inviting Arab terrorists to attack, inviting communist terrorists to attack. And what did Bill Clinton do before he left office? He released 16 members of the FALN, convicted of 130 mass bombings of police and military installations and FBI offices, killing dozens, injuring thousands. No fanfare, just release them. Release them. Release known bombing masterminds. They didn't hype those bombings up in the 70s and 80s when they did them. They ignored them like you're supposed to. Then Clinton releases them. Think about that. Think about that long and hard. Who stands to gain from all of this? Now, I know we skipped the break, and I have some developing news here in front of me. Let's go to about 2 minutes of Renegades, and I'm going to read over some of this newest developments. Then we're going to come back and go straight to your calls. If you would like to join us online, toll-free number to do so, 1-800-259-9231. I actually gave the minus number out because I'm just so flustered. We will continue to cover this. President Bush spoke briefly earlier today, addressing people on education. Looks like he's going to be addressing the nation here pretty soon. We'll see if we're going to cover that. I'm sure our stations will break away and cover Bush bringing the country together up there, keeping us safe. All right, so I'll be back in 2 minutes, and we will go straight to your calls. This is Genesis Broadcasting Worldwide, the 11th of September, 2001, smack dab in the middle of the New World Order takeover.

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0: Hello, Riverside, San Bernardino, Inland Empire, and listeners around the world. 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Today, my guest is Chris White of Chris White Ministries, and we're going to discuss sleep paralysis, what causes it, and how to stop it. Chris came from a background in the New Age where he once believed many of the theories he now frequently debunks. He feels it's important to show others the error of the teachings that once had him convinced. Chris is involved in Christian evangelism and discipleship programs full-time, and additionally, he's a filmmaker and the host of several online radio programs on various subjects. He's also the director of the internet radio station called the Revelations Radio Network. And he's lectured on various subjects that include the occult, the New Age, biblical prophecy, and more. And welcome, Chris. How are you doing today?
1: I'm doing really well. It's really good to be here. Thank you so much for having me on.
0: Well, thanks for taking the time out for the interview today, because I think this is an important subject. But Chris, before we start, I just sort of wanted to set up our conversation for the listeners, because I know you don't know this, but for the past couple of weeks, we've been talking about the foreclosure crisis, and this is just so different than that. And so I kind of just wanted to set it up with this story. So as far as sleep paralysis, I believe that I had sleep paralysis as long as I can remember. I remember it having it since I was a kid. And all I remember then is that it was very scary. And I, of course, I had no idea what it was as a kid. I probably just thought it was bad dreams. But I know that I would feel paralyzed some nights. It didn't happen every night. Once in a while I was sleeping, I'd feel paralyzed. I couldn't move. I couldn't talk. And also, there was always this feeling of doom and darkness around me. And the only thing I could describe it is like a dark force. And then as I got older, it continued, and it probably even got more frequent as I got older. But still, I didn't really know what it was. I didn't talk about it. I didn't tell anybody. And then I think around the year 2000, I was listening to a talk show host. He's no longer on the air. It was called Chuck Harder's radio show. And this particular day, he was more of a consumer affairs type of guy. But for some reason, this day that I listened, he was taking calls from people that were describing this same experience. And all I could say is I was shocked. First of all, I was shocked that there were so many other people out there that seemed to be going through the same thing, because their descriptions of it was very similar to what I had. And so then after hearing that program, I started wondering, you know, maybe this has a spiritual connection. You know, it was more than just bad dreams then to me. I just thought it had some kind of a insidious spiritual thing going on. And then, now fast forward to just about a week ago. Now, I haven't heard anything about this. And then here a week ago, I hear within a couple days, I hear two different interviews on the same subject. And of course, I didn't feel this was a coincidence. And I'm always looking for show topics. And I was thinking, you know, when I had this, I've always had a spiritual foundation. And as a Christian, I just felt like I couldn't explain it, so I felt I was able to at least handle it. And I thought, geez, can you imagine somebody that has no spiritual foundation or belief at all, just how scary something like this would be? So anyway, I decided that I would call you, because one of the two interviews that I heard was yours, and you seemed to explain it from a spiritual perspective. Now, the other thing I want to say before we get started is the other interview I heard was the complete opposite. This guy was telling people to embrace this, and he was saying it was an out-of-body experience, and what was really scary is he was telling people how to actually intentionally bring this experience on at night. And I, just being through it, I would highly recommend to anybody listening that you not do this, because it is not a pleasant experience. But anyway, I just kind of wanted to get that out of the way and let everybody know, and you know, because you know, you and I have never spoken before, and I kind of wanted to know, let you know that that's where this all comes from. And the only words that I could use to explain what this is was, to me, it's like a type of spiritual harassment. Chris, now, if you could tell us, how did you first get linked with the sleep paralysis and interested in it? And then could you just tell the audience, what is sleep paralysis?
1: Sure, I'll be glad to do that. First of all, I want to say something that validates a lot of the things that you're saying. Even in the medical community, what they describe this as is what they'll sometimes call malevolent presence. That they actually say that the one thing that everybody experiences when they experience sleep paralysis, some people don't even experience the paralysis aspect of it, but everybody experiences what they call in the literature sensed presence. And that presence is almost always evil. What's interesting about that is that these people don't have context for evil in a lot of cases. They're not spiritual in any way. They may be atheists or whatever, but they're able to say, who was in my room that night was definitely evil. And I think that's a really interesting thing, that everybody that has sleep paralysis has what the medical community calls sensed presence. Now, what you describe is kind of a light-level version of sleep paralysis. It's the sensed presence, and you're feeling that it's something malevolent in the room, and you're paralyzed. That's kind of the light level. On the kind of medium and upper end of the spectrum, that is actually something in the room that actually begins to torment the people in very serious ways. Throughout culture and throughout history, the Greeks called it incubus, but basically people would actually be violated physically and sexually by these beings, and these things would talk and deceive people in various ways. So it gets to a point which crosses over a lot with what we sometimes call alien abduction, and that leads into kind of how I actually found out about it in the first place and started doing the research into it. So if we have time, I could go into that.
0: Yeah, we got about another minute or so to get started.
1: Okay, so first of all, what I first started finding out was alien abduction. I know that sounds like a pretty crazy thing, but what I found out, there had been a lot of actual medical studies done on people that were claiming to have alien abduction, including John Mack at Harvard, and there was a few others that had been done, and I started reading their papers and their findings and things like that. And what immediately became obvious is what these people were experiencing was very different. I mean, there were similar things that were happening, but the things that were similar were the exact same things that were happening in sleep paralysis experiences. The paralyzation, the evil thing in the room, the torment, the torture, the lying and the deceiving that was going on. And what was interesting about that is some of the stuff that John Mack noted in his notes. For example, he noted that a lot of the people that were having what I would basically say is severe sleep paralysis, the people on that end of the spectrum who were calling it alien abduction or whatnot actually had a very similar characteristic. That is, that they were very, very much into what we would call the occult. In some cases, they were actual practitioners like witches and warlocks and these kinds of things, like very into it. So much so that John Mack at Harvard actually came up with a survey called the Paranormal Belief Scale, which is still used today by Susan Blackmore and others that have done research on this. The Paranormal Belief Scale is essentially something to quantify how much somebody is into the occult, because their view is that if they believe a whole lot into the occult, then maybe that's why they're seeing all this stuff. But
0: okay.
1: What's interesting is
0: that... I'm sorry, Chris, can you hold that thought, and we'll come back momentarily. So we'll pick it up right there.
1: Sure.
0: Listeners, today our guest is Chris White of Chris White Ministries. We're discussing sleep paralysis, and we'll be back momentarily on the Truth Seekers Radio.

0: 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Today, my guest is Chris White of Chris White Ministries, and we're discussing sleep paralysis, what causes it, and how to stop it. So, Chris, you were talking about a relationship that they found between sleep paralysis and alien abduction.
1: In a sense, I was studying alien abduction just as basically out of curiosity, and then I found that it was basically kind of the same thing that was being described as sleep paralysis. I found a lot of interesting things about that, but I don't want to go too far down that road other than to say that I think that sleep paralysis, that what means when they're experiencing alien abduction, is a very severe form of sleep paralysis. But what was interesting is that I started to see that there was a spiritual kind of connection there. The first thing that I mentioned that I noticed was that in these studies that they were doing, they were saying the people that have this severe sleep paralysis all are really into the occult. And that's an interesting thing because, you know, the Bible says that if you do that kind of stuff in the occult, then you kind of open yourself up to the spiritual realm in a negative way like that, which would kind of make sense if these things are always negative and evil and attacking people. Maybe they are the historical demons, you know? And before, I know when I say that, people are like, oh, no, now what are we talking about? Demons. But I want to say about that, that from an anthropological perspective, I mean, as far back as the Sumerians, the earliest culture that we have here on Earth, they always talked about demons, and they were doing the exact same things. They were summoned the exact same way. They were always evil. They were geniuses in terms of their smartness. They always, you know, doing the similar things that we see today. And even in different cultures, this concept of sleep paralysis is widely understood to be spiritual. I want to give just a few examples of that, just so I can kind of make that case. In the Chinese culture, this has always been known as, I'm not going to try to say the Chinese word, but it's called a ghost pressing on body. Also in the Korean culture, it's called a ghost or a spirit lying on top or pressing on the person. And we could go on in Cambodian, Vietnamese. Then we move on to Southeast Asia, the Middle East, and Turkey. It's called a karabashan, or the dark presser and a sailor. It's believed to be a creature that attacks people in their sleep. African culture, it's known as the witch riding your back, and lots of different African cultures we could go and talk about what it is, or, you know, what they believe it to be. So it's really only in the modern Western culture that we've tried to find a medical explanation for this. But what was the thing that really did it for me was I found this guy named Joe Jordan, and he really had a heart for the people that were having, and he claimed that people could stop having alien abduction attacks if they called upon the name and authority of Jesus Christ, right? This guy that lived 2,000 years ago. And the thing was is that all these people were stopping alien abductions with that. And so I saw that, and I was like, well, I wonder if that works with sleep paralysis. So I started doing all this research in sleep paralysis and starting putting out all this information. And lo and behold, everybody started saying, it's working, it's working. So that caused more research. I've since done one of the largest surveys about sleep paralysis ever conducted, as far as I know, as far as trying to gather more information about this. So that's kind of the background about how I came to the spiritual kind of view of what is the cause of sleep paralysis.
0: Well, like in my case, I wasn't involved in anything like that. I was just a child. So that's why,
1: right,
0: I tend to lean more towards, it was for me at least, a spiritual harassment or a type thereof. That's
1: well,
0: the only
1: yes.
0: way I can explain it. But so
1: I should very much clarify that. Uh-huh. That there are several causes that we've determined, and this is, like I said, we just got done with one of the largest sleep surveys ever done. We're about to publish a book with the findings about it. But what we've seen over the years, and I've talked to probably literally hundreds of people with sleep paralysis and seen hundreds of people that have this no longer have it anymore. And over the years, what we've determined, and there are several causes. Whenever somebody tells me that they've had it from when they were a child, that's always a trigger, and that there's one of two questions on the survey that they almost always check yes or no to, and that is about their parents or grandparents. If their parents or grandparents were either involved in some kind of either the cult kind of stuff, like I was talking about, or interestingly, what we found is a relation. Some people that had a parent or grandparent involved in Freemasonry or a different type of a group like that, and I could explain why that is that in certain levels of Freemasonry, they are required to give away, if you will, the authority of their children. I know it sounds really crazy, but that's part of the things that they'll do at these certain levels of Freemasonry. And I think that's what's causing that anyway. At the very least, there's a strong correlation between that. Or somebody would check, I don't know. That is to say that perhaps they were adopted, or perhaps they don't know what their parents or grandparents were into for some other reason. Mm-hmm. Now, that's not always the case. There is another case sometimes. And the other thing that's a strong correlation to sleep paralysis is certain types of drugs. There can, and I'm not even just talking recreational drugs. There are some drugs that are. So it's not just occult activity. I need to make that very clear, and I need to make something else very clear. Just like you're describing, it can be simply spiritual harassment because, for example, this happens a lot of times to missionaries who will go to a different place, somewhere where there's like witch doctors or different things and stuff like that, where actually they can be harassed in that way. That's the only time I've really noticed it. A lot of reports of missionaries getting it in situations like that, and they didn't do anything, multiple activity or whatever. I've also known people to get it in situations, for example, that they were in a place where a lot of bad things had been done. So, for example, perhaps a particular room of a house or a hotel room or something like that. I know specifically that that's happened to a lot of people where perhaps something was done of that kind of nature or whatever in a room. There, I don't want to try to say that there is one type of cause for it, but I can say this for certain, that the solution to it is universally the same, whether it was something that was generational or something that you did or didn't do or was in the wrong place at the wrong time. The solution is always the same. And that's pretty interesting in itself because the medical community, there is no cure for it. They will drug you up. They will do a lot of things, but they'll say there is no cure for sleep paralysis. And what I'm saying is that I've seen hundreds and hundreds of people never have sleep paralysis again. And I know this sounds crazy to people that are listening that haven't had it. Okay, yeah, a demon shows up in the room and you're really scared. But that is going to sound crazy to somebody. Even if, like, and you actually see anything, you just felt the presence of something evil. I think a lot of people have had that for sure. But the people out there that are listening that have had it, you may be very relieved to know that you're not going crazy. I know people that have written and said, I could never tell anybody about it. I couldn't even tell my spouse about this because I woke up and I saw this thing. It was doing this thing. It did violated me in some way. Who can I tell about that? And to them, they weren't asleep. It wasn't a dream. And it's like nobody listens to them. It's like, no, I promise I was totally awake. This thing was really there. So for you people out there, I know this will make sense. But for a portion of you out there, I know it's just going to sound like I'm, you know, rambling.
0: So were we asleep, or is it a dream? I mean, because I couldn't even open my eyes to see, and that's probably a blessing, because I don't think I'd want to see anything if there was anything there.
1: Right. Well, for the most part, sleep paralysis proper, that it's what's described in sleep paralysis in the literature, it is a person is awake. So what they will say is a person is paralyzed, their entire body is paralyzed, but they they're aware, they're awake. What their hypothesis about what sleep paralysis is, and keep in mind, they actually don't know. They'll admit they don't know the physiological cause for sleep paralysis. They have some theories, and I'll talk about those, but they have no idea what causes it. But they do know that it seems to happen in REM sleep. What they'll say is that the mind is still sort of churning a little bit, and it's manifesting these dreams in your waking reality. Now, the problem with that is, if that's true, how come nobody has any good dreams? How come this is all the same dream of an evil being in their room, you know, across the board? By their own admission, there is no variation. There is an evil being in the room or nothing. So that's interesting in itself. But what they'll say, and this is some recent stuff that they've come out with, they said, well, we've done an MRI with sleep paralysis, and we've seen that the amygdala, which is a part of their brain, is, if you will, lighting up. It's reacting. And the amygdala is the part of the brain that reacts when something, like when your fight or flight needs to kick in, okay? So if you're in the woods and a bear jumped out, your amygdala would go crazy, and, you know, because you would be ready to run or fight the bear or whatever. So the amygdala goes off when a person is having this, and their view is that what's actually happening is that the amygdala is somehow just misfiring and then causing you to be afraid and then causing you to hallucinate all this visual content. So, but the exact same thing would be true if there really was something in the room that caused you to be afraid and therefore your amygdala was lighting up. So they haven't proved the connection that an amygdala reaction causes hallucinations. They've only proved that the amygdala is lighting up, which is what I'm saying would happen to anybody that had this happen to them. It's a very scary experience, to say the least.
0: And you were talking about location, that people experience this if they were in a location where bad things have happened, but like in my case, where I lived, because I've moved over the years, every place that I've been, this has happened. So do you find that with other people that you've dealt with?
1: Well, I certainly find that all the time. If there is some cause, the parental or grandparental past. So is there anything, I mean, you don't have to go into specifics, but would there be any concern either in parents or grandparents that you would say maybe something of that nature is going on there?
0: Absolutely not my parents, but, you know, from grandparents back, it's anybody's guess. I have no idea. So.
1: Okay. Well, I can't be certain about that, and sometimes when we come to this kind of thing with somebody and there's no obvious correlation that we can find, we can't determine anything for certain, I would say, you know, it really isn't all that important what the cause is. You know, one thing I've found, there's only a few occasions like this when it's really nothing explicit that we can actually nail down. In your case, we don't really know what it is. But usually there's something obvious. There is one case that is consistently perplexing, and it is when somebody writes and they don't really have any of the things, you know, that normally would be a cause. You know, usually this, in the sleep paralysis survey, I can see a lot of different things, but one of the consistent things it seems to be that they are, I hate to say it like this, when somebody is, when I do see sexual violation, which is a very common thing, and this is one of the reasons that people don't want to talk about it very, very much, because it's kind of a weird thing to say the mm-hmm. least. But when I see that, and there isn't any other correlation or very mild correlation, oftentimes it is young girls, beautiful women. In some cases, the point is that I think that there's even a biblical precedent for that. I don't want to go too much into that. In the Bible, in Genesis 6, one of the reasons that these beings, what we'll call demons, their big sin that got them in trouble was essentially, and the reason that a lot of them were, if you will, imprisoned, is because of a sexual desire for human women. So that's, if you will, demonology is not just a biblical demonology. That's the same thing that we see in different cultures about their views of demons. These otherworldly demons have always, you know, even if you go look in Wikipedia right now, you'll see a demon sitting on top of a naked woman. This is a consistent theme over and over and over, that it is something that, anyway, I don't want to go into too much detail on the risk of being vulgar, but that's a thing, too, to be aware of.
0: All right, Chris, we're going to take our second break. Listeners, today my guest is Chris White of Chris White Ministries, and we're discussing sleep paralysis, and we'll be back momentarily.

0: 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You're listening to the Truth Seekers Radio Show. Today, my guest is Chris White of Chris White Ministries, and we're discussing sleep paralysis. And so, Chris, when you're dealing with somebody that maybe doesn't have a spiritual background or foundation, and then you're helping them through this, or giving them advice, rather, do you find that maybe they start to change their view of things spiritually?
1: I do, and the reason, especially if somebody is experiencing, you know, severe sleep paralysis and has been for a long time, you know, it pains me sometimes. You mentioned that person that on the radio interview that you listened to, and they were telling people to go further into it and acting like it's a good thing. But I can tell you that it's almost like people do that because they know that they can't get a way out of it. You know, if they could stop it from happening, they would. Now, of course, they're selling it to people that may have never had it, and they're like, okay, I want an out-of-body experience, and so there's another group. But these people that are having it anyway, if you really got down and talked to them, you know, like I said, all the medical data is saying everybody's experiencing a negative entity, and it's a bad situation. So if they really could get rid of it, they would, but since they can't, they're trying to basically try to make the best of a bad situation, if you will. But yes, so what will usually happen is I'll tell somebody, look, I know it sounds like I'm saying, okay, convert to Christianity, that's the only way to do it. But what I'll say is that just do this. Next time it happens, call out in sincerity to Jesus Christ. Just try it. Ask him if he'll help you with that situation. And I'll never, you know, I won't hear back from them, and they'll be like, all right, whatever, you know, they don't care about that, or they didn't want that, they wanted to know what to do, you know. So, but then they'll write back and say it worked, and nothing else has worked, but that worked. And that usually changes their attitude about this, and they're like, okay, so for some reason, these beings were scared of that authority, and that changes everything. Jesus said that all power and authority has been given to me in heaven and earth. And when he dealt with demons in the Bible, they were like literally trembling. They would say things like, have you come to torment us before our appointed time? They were like, and still are, extremely frightened of this guy that lived 2,000 years ago. Now, we can go into about why that is, but it has a lot to do with what Jesus said, you know, all authority is his. So anyway, that's the first sort of thing that it makes a person think. And usually, at that point, it's kind of downhill from there in terms of to get them free from it. Really, they need here's the thing that I think explains your situation and mine too, because I've had sleep paralysis about three occasions, and every time I had it, this is after I started doing sleep paralysis ministry and stuff like that, I could never put my finger on, like, what, you know, I didn't do any particular thing. I think God, like, let me have it so he could show me, look, sometimes this happens for no good reason. You know, I mean, I'm not saying that I'm incapable of sinning or whatever, but when those occasions happened, I really analyzed my life, like, okay, I didn't remember doing anything. I mean, I just, nothing bad was, you know, whatever. So the point is that Jesus says that he says in Luke 10:19, behold, I give you authority to trample on serpents and scorpions and over all of the enemy, that nothing shall by any means hurt you. Nevertheless, do not rejoice in this, that the spirits are subject to you, but rather rejoice that your names are written in heaven. So Jesus says, okay, look, I want to give all of my followers power, like that word there, power, is actually the Greek word Nike. You know, he wants to give us complete victory to, if you will, trample over these spirits. We have authority over them, is what he says. And he has given us part of that authority that he has. And the reason he did that is because he knew that they were going to try. Like, even if there's no big open door, he didn't do anything big or whatever, they're going to try to everybody. Now, what I do see a major correlation in those people that are getting heavy sleep paralysis and dealing with it every night and all kinds of physical attack, those people, there's almost always an obvious thing that they're doing, you know, mm-hmm. like, oh, well, yeah, I am channeling spirits, you know, and I do whatever, run to Wicca, whatever it might be. But the point is that ultimately, to be completely free of it, you do have to, you know, make Jesus your Lord. I mean, say, okay, if you're this powerful, if you're really the guy, and they're all afraid of you like that, then I might as well follow you. You are Lord then, you know. You're the boss, I'm not, okay? That's kind of the thing that usually happens in people's when they're dealing with this. So it's an interesting...
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1: It's an interesting ministry, that's for sure.
0: It's funny that you brought up Luke 10:19 because that was next on my list, and here's why. I was doing research on you and your ministry in that, and sleep paralysis. So, of course, in that search, I find a YouTube that a young woman did. She claimed to be a Christian. She did a YouTube basically trying to put you down for your work. She was attacking you, and she cites Luke 10:19. She says that you are trying to tell Christians that they're going to be attacked, or that they could be attacked by these demonic spirits. And then she uses Luke 10:19 to back up her argument. She said she, you know, had it. She read it on her YouTube, and she, I think what she was doing at the end, it says, "And nothing shall by any means hurt you." So she took "nothing shall by any means hurt you," and she said that that means that the Lord is telling them that they can't be attacked. But that kind of goes back to what you just said. No, you can't be hurt, but they're sure going to try. Don't you agree with that?
1: Right. That's why he gave us the authority. There's no, and actually, in this very section, what Jesus is doing is sending out these 70 to go, and basically what they did is cast out demons. Jesus was actually really kind of upset with people and get this. For example, at the when he came down from the Mount of Transfiguration, there's some of his disciples down there that are having trouble casting out this demon. And Jesus is like, "Oh, you faithless generation, how long do I have to deal with you, with this?" You know, because he's saying, "You guys knew how to do this. You know, this was supposed to be what you guys were supposed to be doing, yet this guy, this kid's, you know, throwing himself into the fire and the rest of it." So another criticism that people will say is that when I talk about how it's okay for us to one thing that it seems that the demons are very scared of is if you command them to go to the abyss. Jesus did this in Mark 5 with these particular demons, and they said, you know, basically they didn't want to go to this prison, what the Bible calls the abyss. They begged Jesus instead to be put into these pigs, or that they could go into these pigs. And so in my experience, what I've found is that you can actually do that, and it seems to prevent further attacks, at least, you know, immediate attacks. It's almost, look, this guy is going to send us there. Let's not even mess with him, you know. And that's the kind of thing that I've seen and counsel people on and have seen success with. So people say, well, only Jesus can send these beings to the abyss. But what I've found is that in so many cases, what Jesus is doing, or, for example, Paul in Acts 16:16, when a woman is behind him mocking him, that we find out later is possessed, you know, he turns around and says, "In the name of Jesus, come out of her." You know, he's doing exactly what Jesus did, clearly what we're supposed to do too. All of the things that Jesus did when casting out demons are, if you will, things that we can do too. That's what this authority giving to us is doing. Now, it would be one thing if it would be saying this just as a matter of doctrine. I think that's very important. But we also see this in a matter of practice. This is what, you know, missionaries from time immemorial have experienced. This is what people that have dealt, I mean, their testimonies over and over and over again, that this is how, in fact, you deal with demons. Unfortunately, it's not the way that a lot of places, like, for example, the Catholic Church, they have this incredibly, you know, detailed thing that they do, and crosses and holy water or whatever, but it's not the simple using the authority of Jesus Christ. In the name of Jesus Christ, come out. It's a very simple concept, but here's the deal. With that kind of thing, with commanding demons, that's something you really do need to be a Christian for. If you're a non-Christian and you're having sleep paralysis, you can stop those events by calling on Jesus for help. He will help you, I promise. But if you're going to try to order demons around, don't try to do that if you're not a Christian. We see actually an example of what happens in the book of Acts, what's known as the seven sons of Sheba, which were not Christians, trying to order around demons like they'd seen Paul and the apostles doing. And that did not turn out too good for them. So, make a long story short, we as Christians have authority to trample on snakes, And that's why the Lord has given us that. But as a non-believer, yes, you can call on the Lord for help during this time, and he will show you that, he is Lord.
0: And Chris, getting back to this lady, okay, so she's a Christian. So for the Christian that says, well, you know, I'm a Christian, therefore I can't be bothered by a demon or evil entity, that can't possibly happen. So what kind of response do you give to them?
1: Well, I guess I would respond in that I know a lot of people that have, in my own personal experience. I just mentioned that I've had it three times, and I'm not going to say, well, you know, I'm a Christian. I mean, you can judge me by my fruits or whatever to see if in fact I am. But I would say that I've, you know, a lot of Christians have indeed had spiritual attacks. What I have found is that it's very, very rare. Now, if we're talking about possession or something like that, I honestly don't think that's what anything to do with sleep paralysis. I don't think anybody's becoming possessed or whatever. I would take exception to that. I don't think that, you know, demons can possess true Christians. However, I do think that they can. What Paul calls the fiery darts of the enemy may, in that scenario, just be, you know, temptations and these kinds of things. But Paul also says something else. He says, "Don't let the sun go down on your anger, lest it give Satan a foothold." And that word there is topon in the Greek. It essentially is, apparently in that case, anger can cause a foothold for a Christian, apparently. When Jesus talked about Satan, he said, "He has nothing in me." I think that we as Christians can leave ourselves more vulnerable, but I don't think that's always the reason that they can bother us. You know, I also would say that, you know, I guess other than you know, personal experience with not just me but others, I would say it seems to be quite obvious, especially in dealing with missionaries who oftentimes are genuine, but yet when they go into, if you will, these situations where witch doctors and stuff are sending spirits on them, they are being affected by them, though those spirits are not coming back.
0: Okay, Chris. Well, we'll go ahead and take our last break. Listeners, today my guest is Chris White of Chris White Ministries. We're discussing sleep paralysis, what causes it, and how to stop it. We'll be back momentarily on the True Seekers Radio Show.

0: Welcome back. You're listening to the Truth Seekers Radio Show. Today, my guest is Chris White of Chris White Ministries, and we're discussing sleep paralysis, what causes it, and how to stop it. And Chris, before we finish up this last segment, could you tell the listeners what your web addresses are and maybe give out some contact information?
1: Sure. The main one that's appropriate here is stopsleepparalysis.org. I think it's also stopsleepparalysis.com. There you'll find a lot of information about sleep paralysis, including a 30-minute video or audio or transcript that really describes what it is and how to stop it in great detail.
0: Okay, so just a brief summary. You say maybe the person should look at maybe something they're doing so we can sort of maybe find the reason, although we might not always find the reason. But that's important because for them to get it to stop, they would have to probably stop a certain behavior that they're doing and then use Jesus' name to try to combat whatever this force is. Is that pretty much it?
1: Right. That's part of it, certainly. And I think that's a good thing to mention. When a person may actually be doing some, in the case where they're actually, you know, whatever it is, perhaps, you know, they are involved in, you know, whatever it might be, Reiki or some sort of you know, magic kind of thing or whatever, even if it's something like a particular drug. There are certain recreational drugs that are, if I would use the term, opening doors to these entities. In fact, that's the historical use of drugs, was to, if you will, make contact with these entities, who, by the way, in the shaman culture, all those entities were bad. That's why only like one guy would be the shaman in the village, because he would go talk to these evil beings to get the information, and nobody else would do it because it was dangerous and bad and the rest of it. But all that to say that sometimes drugs need to be stopped if they're doing that. But yeah, certainly using the name and authority of Christ in order to stop the individual attacks. But if one is having, you know, this very a whole lot, ultimately you need to be on the winning side of this. You need to follow Jesus Christ, and what that essentially means is just basically making him your boss. If you're going to follow him, then just follow him, you know. And I think that that's really the change in my life that actually, gave me new desires and the rest of all the things that come with being a Christian. I used to think Christian was just being following a bunch of rules or whatever, but in fact, it's actually a supernatural change that God does to you. He gives you different desires. You start to love the things that you once hated, and you start to hate the things that you once loved. It's a whole different ball game. And part of that is being given the Spirit that the Bible says, the one in you is greater than the one in the world. And that's ultimately why, as we talked about in Luke 19, part of the power and authority that we have, and the reason they are scared of us, the same way that they were scared of Jesus when he walked the earth, is because of that Spirit that one is given when they become a Christian. So non-Christians can see how this works, but certainly one needs to really be a follower of Christ to be done with this for good.
0: Chris, what's been your experiences as far as pastors? Are there a lot of pastors out there that deal with these kinds of things?
1: Yeah and no. I mean, most good pastors will deal with demonic stuff in various contexts and stuff like that. You know, a lot of those guys get sent some of the pretty heavy stuff, you know, behind the scenes that they might not talk about on Sunday mornings. But, you know, there's also a huge segment of Christianity today that really doesn't believe that this stuff kind of exists anymore. It's kind of like the same old, you know, thing that they kind of sweep it under the rug. I know some churches that actually, when they do have something that's very obvious and very bad, they'll send it to another church down the road that does deal with it or whatever. Mm-hmm. But the idea is that this isn't a professional thing. Every Christian has been given this authority, not just the pros. So that's unfortunate that it has sort of been swept under the rug. So I think that's a good point to mention.
0: Can you give us, like, maybe some stories that have had a successful ending with some of the people that you've had to deal with?
1: Sure. One that comes to mind right off the bat is a lady who, when she first wrote me, she was very anti-Christian. I mean, she actually was part of a witch coven, and she was writing, and she was, you know, saying that she was having pretty horrible things that were happening to her. And I don't remember how she found the site or whatnot, but I sent her an audio response, which in those days I used to do a whole lot. I still do from time to time. Basically just record an audio like I'm talking to you right now. And I sent it to her, basically just explained everything. And she said when she opened that audio, she was like, this guy better not be like all the other, you know, preacher people I've heard in my life. And if he's any kind of any of those things, I'm not listening to it or whatever. Mm-hmm. Anyway, to make a long story short, this lady who, this has been like 3 or 4 years ago now, she took the message to heart. She no longer has, you know, she was having what we'll call extremely severe attacks from demonic entities, which stopped immediately. She became a Christian and is one of the most joyful people I've ever seen. I still keep up with her on Facebook all the time. She is just such a joy, always just, always just smiling. It's just a really interesting story with her. But there are a lot of stories of people that, you know, may for whatever reason, you know, actually there's a whole bunch on the site, stopsleepparalysis.org. I've got a section with just video stories and different things like that. Also a lot of text stories. You know, some of the occasions surprised me too. Like, I actually, as I mentioned with the idea of a person being into the, I don't know, I'm losing the word for it right now, but Freemasonry. Mm-hmm. I started getting all these things about that. I really had no idea that that was such a big deal. And so I had to do just a little bit of research into that. And I started seeing that it was an extremely common thing. In fact, of the, let's say, over, actually, just the control group, we'll say about 1,000 people that I've polled in these extensive polls, it's something like 64% of them have had something like that happened in their family history. I mean, that's an astonishing number. 64%, it's like 700 and something of the 1,000 people have had some kind of thing happen with either their parents or grandparents. And actually, there are, so that's an interesting number. And now, unfortunately, I can't really publish that result because I don't really have a control number. That is to say, I don't really know if you polled the general population, what would that number be? But what I can tell you is that with these stories that I've been reading in this extensive survey that we did, how many people are experiencing the exact same things. We talked about the out-of-body experiences and all the stuff that are happening there. That's an interesting thing in itself. A lot of people report having out-of-body experiences, and basically what's happening, and to make a long story short, is that when this being is in the room, it can, if you will, kick you out of your body. I read a paper recently from one of the big guys in the sleep paralysis medical community, and he was trying to write this paper to prove, because he didn't like that idea at all, so he was trying to write a paper to prove that the out-of-body experiences were not caused by the entity, like that people that had a feeling of the entity in the room and the out-of-body experiences, that they were just they were just remembering it wrong, because those things happened on different occasions. They don't happen on at the same time. What happened, though, is in his study, he concluded his study saying, hey, congratulations, I proved my thesis. But if you actually go and buy the paper and read the details of the paper, what he actually found was that people were having the same out-of-body experiences and the demonic experiences in the same instance. But what he did was he came up with this new categorization to call, to basically say that out-of-body experiences weren't out-of-body experiences. He made up 5 categories, and then he concluded and said, no, it doesn't happen. Look, my thesis is correct. But if you read the body of the paper, clearly it is happening then as well. But I think that there's a biblical precedent for that too. That is to say that in the Bible, when people are, that kind of thing happens in the Bible too. In fact, there are several occasions where an angel takes up somebody to heaven to show them a particular thing or something. They're literally taken, in the case of John in the book of Revelation. Also, Paul says something like, you know, whether I was in the body or out of the body, I don't know. But they all mention that an angel was the thing that actually took them out of their body to that different place. So apparently there is this ability of angels to do that. And so what I would suggest is that when people are asking for that kind of thing to happen, like that person in that radio show, right, getting people to will that to happen, that's basically an occult practice. That's what happens in occultism, although they use a lot of tricks and stuff to get the person to will those things to happen. All that the demons really need from the person is to, if you will, invite it to happen.
0: Exactly.
1: They only need the human's free will. So that's why these radio shows are so dangerous, telling everybody, hey, if you have a sleep paralysis attack, embrace it. Start willing it to happen. It's like, oh, please don't do that.
0: Right.
1: That's the worst thing that you could do is
0: Absolutely.
1: Start to embrace it in your heart. And so that's why it just kills me to listen to those guys.
0: Okay, Chris. Well, we're running out of time. So would you like to give any closing statements to the listeners?
1: Well, I would just like to say, I know this sounds crazy to somebody who's just listening to this on the radio, and I would say, this is something that has precedent in our history, not just in our culture and modern day cultures. They all consider this to be a spiritual phenomenon. Also in our history, in terms of the earliest of humanity, knows that demons exist and they have these same characteristics. So though it seems like we're talking about something metaphysical, we actually are talking about something quite physical. This should be a part of science. We should be studying this stuff. So it is anthropologically a science, and it's something that I think that the people that are having it should be relieved to know that this is normal. One third of people in America are polled have this, but don't talk about it. Mm-hmm. StopSleepParalysis.org, and you can and learn more about it and certainly learn how to stop it.
0: Great, Chris. Thanks so much for taking time to speak with me in the audience today. Listeners, today my guest has been Chris White of Chris White Ministries. And until next week on the Truth Seekers Radio Show, God bless.

Good day and welcome, America and beyond. I'm Tom Donahue, host of TSL Talks and Tom Donahue Reports. You're about to listen to my free-range and wide-range interview with the leading conservative independent voice, the top talker, the master of the mic, and the dominant

0: My special guest is the incomparable Michael Savage, top talk radio host and leading conservative independent voice in talk radio. The new titan of talk, Michael is the master of the mic, the consummate communicator, a scholar and renowned author of many national bestsellers. He holds two master's degrees and a PhD from the prestigious University of California at Berkeley. Savage has stellar skills, smarts, and stature in the talk profession that make him the best in the business. There isn't even a close second. Savage staked out his borders, language, and culture stance with his most popular radio talk show some 20 years ago. Note, the TSL Top 25 Streaming Talk Show's first quarter report for 2014 shows Savage sparks a seismic shift in streaming talk radio as he significantly tops the other talkers, reclaiming the top talk spot. Savage's unprecedented margin of separation between his show and Rush's, along with the rest of the talk universe, is frankly remarkable. Savage earned an astonishing 20.1 share. Three consecutive months, Savage has now trounced Hannity in afternoon drive in the radio rankings. Savage continues to smash all radio ratings and rankings records as he soars to new heights. He is the multimedia phenom. Simply put, Savage has become the dominant force in talk radio. Michael, thanks so much for joining us on TSL Talks and Tom Donahue Reports today.
1: Well, as you know, I'm glad to be here, and I hope that I can attract an even larger audience. Where should we begin?
0: Well, let's talk about, you must be savoring your significant streaming talk radio success. Moreover, your major market talk radio successes of late in your new drive time spot.
1: Well, of course I am. I've never had drive time on the East Coast, and I've never had major stations. As you know, I shifted syndicators after a lengthy legal battle. I finally was able to free myself, as I should have years ago, and luckily Cumulus was quick to sign me. I'm very happy to be with them because I have the best stations in the country. And, you know, in the first month on the big cumulative stations, WABC, WLS, KSFO, WBAP, WJR, naturally, Hannity had not had any competition in this time slot. And I have to mention Sean because he is my competition, and he had some very evil things to say about me in the lead-up to this, things that were completely out of the ken of competition. They were outright slanderous, in my opinion. And he's 20 years younger than me, and let me tell you something. I beat him to a pulp in all the major markets. And the reason is because he's been doing the same show for years, using his radio show to promote his television show, and everybody knew it. People are not dumb, Tom. Let's put him aside.
0: You have to be savoring this. This is a real watershed moment. I mean, you're at the pinnacle of your success, and you're not a young man, although you come across as a young man on the airwaves.
1: No, well, you know, I'm young at heart with a lot of energy.
0: That's right.
1: The issue is it's working. And why is it working? Because I have tremendous drive, passion, however you want to put it today, for the subjects at hand. I have a very versatile background with a very, I think, distinguished education. I think those elements add to an audience. Audience wants to hear more than just Democrats bad, Republicans good. How much can you hear of the same crap day in and day out without turning the radio off? I mean, if I turn another show on and I hear them going on with the same show I heard before, I turn it right off.
0: So what, beyond that, what makes your show distinctive? What makes yours stand out? Because it obviously does. It resonates with a huge audience.
1: I would think it's the versatility of subject matter, my ability to change on a dime. I could be talking about affirmative action today, as I did, because of the Supreme Court ruling about, what came down. It's a major story, which, by the way, I'll give you an example. No one was covering it. It wasn't on the news shows. It was the biggest news, not only of the day, the week, the month, maybe of the year. It's going to affect people's lives for years to come. And they were stuck with what they planned yesterday.
0: So you can pivot in any moment because you're so spontaneous.
1: I can pivot because I have a tremendous background of knowledge in these fields. I've been at it for 20 years, Tom. Mm-hmm. I also have deeply invested myself in certain subjects that mean a lot to me. I enjoy radio. I think the most important thing to remember is this is all I do. I have no side.

0: jobs. There's no other job, no other career, no other profession.
1: Well, how about authors? Distinguished author of how many books? Almost 30?
0: Yes, almost 30. I mean, the last.
1: That's a lot of work. Many people say it's some of the. It might be the hardest chore of all is to write a book.
0: The next one that's coming out, and it will be my last nonfiction of its type, is in October. It's called How to Stop the Coming Civil War. And believe me, this title is so controversial, the publisher has been fighting with me over it for months. They're afraid of the title, but I said, there's no other way to say it. The government is pushing us there, but what happened 2 weeks ago in the Nevada desert, she finally called me and said, my God, you were right. She said, that's the beginning of our Boston Tea Party. I said, yes, you're right. I'm telling you, I know this has been brewing, and I hope it doesn't get any worse. They, you know, you call it a prairie fire. The liberals used to call it prairie fire when they were trying to excite the masses. Well, the masses are excited, only it's on the other side of the aisle. And the media is certainly not with the people. The media is with the power structure. Talk radio, you know, it's funny, something today, Tom, on the radio, I was talking about affirmative action horror stories and how happy I was that the Supreme Court finally ruled on this. I said, you know, you may not like my opinion, I said to my audience, but I'm not the government. You can't call Obama and complain to him. You can't call your local senator and complain to her. I said, you can complain to me and argue with me. Here's my phone number. I said, talk radio is the last vestige of honesty and truth in the whole country. It's the last vestige of democracy in the media. Nobody else will take your calls. I will. Now, that's a powerful statement. It's true as well. Can you call Obama and say, I don't like your policies? Can you call and say, can you tell Michelle to stop spending so much money on her trips? No, you can't do that.
1: You know, Michael, your talk show skills and talents, you know, are so ingrained in you that pretty much conducting a talk show right now. And I have a lot of respect for you because I think you're the best at what you do. But I want to get back more to you. And I want to focus more on your successes, various questions that I have for you.
0: Go back to the significant success for 1 minute. In January, I beat Hannity on these stations. So he said, his spokesperson said it's not a sprint, it's a long-distance race, right? Then I beat him in February. Okay, what's he going to say then? It's another fluke? Well, we just got the March ratings. I beat him again.
1: In March as well.
0: I beat him
1: March
0: bigger.
1: On.
0: New York, 1-1 to a 0-5. Chicago, LS, a 1-3 to a 0-2.
1: Wow.
0: San Francisco, 1-4 on KSFO to his 0.4. 0-4. So on BAP, I have a 1-2 to his 0.4. But listen to this one. Washington, D.C. on the powerhouse WMAL, I have a 2.8 share in Washington, D.C. to Hannity 0.5.
1: Wow.
0: Finally, WJR Detroit, I have a 2.3 to his 0.6. So it's now a trend. It's no longer numbers like 2.8 after a few months in Washington. It means more than just hardcore conservatives are listening to me. It means there's a much wider audience for what I'm putting out there.
1: Yeah, well, that's three wins to zero for Hannity. And you're the first host that has really challenged Hannity in all the years he's been in that drive time, you know, 3 p.m. Eastern slot. And you have successfully dismantled him, and you have won in all the major markets. There are some markets that perhaps you're not hurting yet, but I think that's going to change pretty quickly with the significant margins of victory that you have accomplished.
0: Look, the affiliation department's going to have to go to the stations that are wed to Hannity and say, look, this is the trend. You want to bet on a winner or a loser? But it's not only about Hannity. It's way past him. You know, he's not a bad guy. He's just desperate. They moved him into Siberia on television, and then they moved him into Siberia on radio. So he lashed out at me. Nevertheless, here I am. And I hope it keeps up.
1: Your challenges from Levin, who also works for Cumulus, and you guys have traded many barbs. To this day, I think he still rallies around Sean and Rush. And it almost seems to me that the credence of your conservative independence, because so many hosts say, oh, I'm an independent. When you see that this pack, this clan of conservatives continue to attack you and to basically, you're kind of a man in estrangement.
0: It doesn't matter what they say. As they used to say, look, if they're going to attack me, why don't tell people about their credibility? I ran the Paul Revere Society before I even knew who Paul Revere was. 20 years ago, I was fighting these battles before they were on the radio. So for them to attack me tells people more about them than it does about me. But more than that, yes, there's a clan. Yes, there's a cartel. Yes, there's a clique. They're like a bunch of high school kids ganging up on a girl they don't like because she's better looking.
1: You know, I had some thoughts here. You wrote a book, and I didn't have an opportunity to read it, but I've heard you quote from it often, and I think it might be one of your better books, and that's The Political Zoo. Have you ever thought of a book perhaps dealing specifically with media, not just in part, maybe calling it The Media Stew?
0: I don't know. I think you should write that one. But having said all of that, I am an independent conservative, because in that book, The Political Zoo, I skewered not only liberal politicians, but many conservatives or Republicans, including people in the media who are supposedly conservative. You know, again, let's look at what we're dealing with today, Tom. Your site, your aggregate site of people listening to me on, you know, internet radio, was a very large sample of over 800,000 people.
1: And that's solid listening sessions. There's more people that listen, but we picked, and Bill Fries, I'd have to say, the president, and also the owner of TalkStream Live, that includes the website, the apps, you know, click to listen, all kinds of social radio.
0: Well, I beat Rush by 7 points, which is astounding. Now, here's the king. He's good at what he does, but he's been doing the same show for years. And I think that explains the change. I don't really know. Next month it could change again. You know that. And the people are fickle. Listeners are fickle.
1: What we have found is that whenever your picture appears on TalkStream Live, even if they've heard the show, even if it's at midnight, your show goes to number one, because there is just such a hungering for the truth, and there seems to be this thirst for knowledge and information. People really are in tune with that.
0: Look, I try my best to be entertaining and informative and bizarre, and I can play Frankenstein, I can play Tolstoy, I could play Moses. Depends upon where I'm at and what the subject matter is. But remember, you see, the thing is, the host has to be interested in sustaining the show for all these hours that he's on. And if he starts to get bored, the listener's going to hear it. We have no skirts, we have no legs, we have no high heels, we have no lipstick, we have no Klieg lights.
1: You leave that to the Fox Follies.
0: All we've got to keep their attention with is our voice. That's all that they hear, is the voice. And what, you know, comes out, you know, there's one thing, have a great voice. Obama has a great voice. But as you well know, I mean, he's a rhetorician, not a leader in that regard. And people turn off from him because they've heard the same great booming voice before, and it doesn't deliver on its promises. And radio is the last link to something more American than any other aspect of the American media. Why? Well, first of all, we all know radio was here before television. Yeah. Here's another thing, Tom, that isn't understood. I'm the only member of the media, the radio media, that I know of in the major leagues, who actually grew up listening to radio. My dad would listen to radio before television was invented, and I'd lie on his lap. He'd be smoking Philip Morris cigarettes, and we'd listen to the Green Hornet.
1: Mm-hmm, mm-hmm.
0: We'd listen to radio shows and radio stories. And then when television came along, there's a long time ago, he said, you know, I prefer radio. I said, why, Dad? He said, because it's, you have to imagine the picture that they're painting. You have to use your imagination, he told me.
1: Mm-hmm, mm-hmm.
0: It's also still true to this day, Tom, isn't it?
1: Oh, absolutely.
0: That radio can be a dramatic art.
1: Mm-hmm. Some of these shows go to Ustream, and one of the most boring things, I think, is watching, you know, individuals in their studio. After 2 minutes, you've seen it all.
0: Well, that's because they don't know how to stage their studio.
1: Oh, okay.
0: Wait till I start streaming, you'll see how entertaining that can be with changing of hats and bringing in my dog. But aside from that, it's really what you're saying rather than just what's in the studio. And, you know, we're moving into a midterm election that's going to be extremely valuable in terms of the future of America, and then on to the 2016 presidential.
1: Yeah, well, you skillfully use sarcasm and satire to sear and sever and skewer your adversaries. And I think the audience in general loves that. I mean, there's going to be a few people saying, you shouldn't talk about Hannity or Levin or Rush or this one or that one like that, or even our political leaders. But I enjoy that.
0: What can I say? Satire is a very high art form. It's difficult to do. And as I said to you the other day, when we were talking about this, you turn on a failed network like MSNBC, all they use is irony. Irony is the cheapest form of humor. How long can you keep using the same, quote, ironic phraseology and think that you're clever? I mean, you hear this with Rachel Maddow. All she does is act like she's talking to a sorority girlfriends in that sort of in-crowd, oh, that's ironic. Oh, how same arched eyebrow irony. Well, that's easy to do.
1: Mm.
0: A cheap shot. It's childish. It's sophomoric. Satire and sarcasm is far more difficult to pull off. I'll give you an example, Tom. We talked about the Hollywood accusations today of the pedophile ring.
1: Mm-hmm. Mm-hmm.
0: I had several different ways I could have done this. I'll answer all of your questions at once with this. So I read the straight out accusations against these three men, right?
1: Right.
0: So here's what I said. I said, this can't be true. It's impossible to believe that Hollywood would actually be going after young boys and raping them by hot tubs, because we all know how family-oriented Hollywood is. We know how much they support the church, the Ten Commandments, how much they believe in God. This is impossible. This is just a greedy lawyer and a lying child. There's no reason to believe that Hollywood would do this to young boys. I totally dismiss these accusations. This is an outrage. Yeah. Now, you know the audience must have just loved that, right?
1: Yeah, but that's Vintage Savage.
0: Yeah, but it's also the way to get the message across.
1: Well, you know, your
0: without
1: critics,
0: getting the Hollywood czars even more angry at me.
1: Your critics have complained that you, at times, can be too boastful and bombastic. What would you say to that?
0: Bombastic is the nature of the business. I mean, everyone's bombastic, aren't they?
1: I would think so.
0: Unless they're NPR. And NPR is the reverse of bombastic, which is understatement in an attempt to act like they're not bombastic, but the bias is evident anyway. As far as boastful, maybe I'm guilty of it. But as Maimonides, the great Jewish philosopher, wrote in the 1300s, if I am not for myself, who will be? If I'm only for myself, who am I?
1: Mm-hmm.
0: So what does that say to us? Who is going to promote me if not me?
1: Right.
0: I mean, no one else in the media will talk about me. They make believe I don't exist. They treat me as though I'm a non-person, when in fact I am the dominant voice in talk radio today, irrespective of ratings. The fact is, I am the new guy on the block, even though I've been around 20 years. You can't dismiss me just because I'm not on Fox News. I love when they say a talk show host they're having on. No one ever heard of them. And yet I'm banned from Fox News. You have to ask yourself, Tom, why has Roger Ailes banished me from Fox News? Why? I could bring them a huge audience. They'll never refer to me as a talk show host.
1: And that's Bill O'Reilly, you call the leprechaun.
0: In my book, The Political Zoo, I did spend several pages describing him as the leprechaun and talking about his old scandals. Okay, everyone has a scandal, and I'm sure he never forgave me for it. And there's nothing I can do about it. The book was written in 2005. I can't take that back.
1: He prides himself on being a bully on television, and he's afraid to bring you on. And your friend Laura Ingraham, he's probably told her that she's not allowed to bring you on, so we don't get to see you on television.
0: I don't know. I wouldn't bring Laura into this. You know, I wish her the best. She's a great person, and you know, she's struggling as a single mom in a male-dominated world.
1: She's one of the few that has interviewed you in the past and actually has done a good job and seems highly supportive of you and your successes.
0: Yeah, she's good. She's very good.
1: There's something that's always bothered me from the last presidential cycle, and I'm just curious to see where you stand today. Did you become disillusioned, maybe even disgusted, with the political charlatans in that last cycle, the presidential primaries? Because you seemed to be hopeful at the time. At that time, Herman Cain, Governor Rick Perry, even Donald Trump to some degree. These were multi-peat guests on your program. You supported them. I think maybe you were hopeful, but are you disillusioned with the political primaries and these candidates?
0: It's too staged for me. It's a political zoo. It's not believable. The quote idea of a moderator is ludicrous when the moderators are all so far to the left it's embarrassing. You know, I wouldn't answer a moderator's question as biased. I'd say I'm not going to answer that question. Here's the question I would ask if I were you. And I go around the moderator, but then again, I'm in radio. I'm not running for office. I don't know why they're playing by the rules of Candy Crowley, who walked the debates against Romney.
1: So what motivates you to keep going, Michael? I mean, you've told your audience on many occasions that you have enough homes and you have enough in the bank accounts. And also with that, do you think that by being on the air and talking about these things that you're contributing perhaps to our country for the better?
0: I wouldn't do it otherwise. I was a Boy Scout, and I'll remain a Boy Scout until I leave the earth. I promise to do my duty to God and country. The fact of the matter is, yes, I totally believe in what I say. It's not an act. It's a response to very powerful forces that are at work to take apart our borders, language, and culture, destroy the sovereignty of the nation. Everybody who understands what's going on knows that. Everybody understands that the only thing that can save us is a new faith in America, a new belief in America. And if we continue to think that we should just be like many other countries, where will that lead to? What will we become? What's the model that we're going to? Belgium? Is that what we want to be? Portugal? What's the role model for this? They should be copying us as they used to. not us trying to become part of this bureaucracy called the EU.
1: Well, Michael, I hope that you have another 20 years to continue bringing us your passion, your purpose, and your mission. Quite frankly, not only the substance, but the style, because I think people find it interesting, entertaining, engaging. I certainly have with our discussion today.
0: I look at the ratings on TalkStream Live with a tremendous amount of interest. Of course, my bread and butter is on terrestrial stations. We understand that. But your listenership, I think, and I haven't done the demos, I'd like to know about them. I think people who listen on devices tend to be a younger audience. I could be wrong about that. And there's something interesting. It's interesting to me that as one of the older guys in talk radio, I'm attracting a younger audience. I have a large TSL, you know, a long time spent listening because of the... I think the demo for my show is younger than most of the radio listeners in conservative talk radio, which is a very older audience, much older audience. 45 plus, that's where the strength is in talk radio, right? Mm-hmm. Someone said no one sees 20 shares. Where is it coming from? Who's listening?
1: When I spoke with Bill Fries and he came out with the preliminary numbers and they pulled the metrics, and I said, please, Bill, go back and double check this. I mean, he has scored victories over Rush Limbaugh, but within like a one percentage point. He said, well, the afternoon drive it's changed the whole dynamic. They double checked and triple checked the numbers. And they said, he's got the numbers. These are the listening sessions. These are legitimate. Take them to the bank rankings.
0: Again, what's my message? The motto is Borders, Language, Culture. That's how the show is introduced. And now, Michael Savage, Borders, Language, Culture. That's resonating. In addition to me, my voice, my message, the motto is Borders, Language, and Culture. When have you last heard a politician refer to that? Never, right?
1: No.
0: Well, I think people need somebody to tell them what a nation should be and how it's defined. And I think that's one of the reasons that people are tuning in. They recognize that there's a vast, faceless, nameless bureaucracy at work trying to take us apart as a nation. I think that there's going to be a shock, truthfully, come 2014 and 2016, unless the whole
1: thing. And, you know, the other thing, Michael, I think that attracts people, besides you are starting to pull a younger demographic, is that whether you're a liberal, conservative, a libertarian, someone in between, someone on the fringe, they all say that you say things that provoke them, that they find interesting, they may not always agree, that you may not go as far, or maybe you go too far. There's just something magnetically, and it's not just your personality, but it's the way that you express yourself. It's that unique delivery of stuff that nobody else delivers in the way that you do that pulls them in on a daily basis.
0: Well, laugh if you will, but I have a producer who's a libertarian who tells me many of his friends who are younger in their late 20s love the show, even though they don't agree with my politics. They say there's something that compels me to listen. And I have to go back to the great American naturalist John Burroughs, who wrote, if you bait your hook with your heart, the fish will always bite. Sounds corny, but I think that they actually believe the guy they're listening to means what the hell he's saying. He's not just in it for the money or the act.
1: Authenticity. You're
0: original. I don't know how to put it any other way. If I have to listen to a talk show host again, Democrat, Republican, talking about the Constitution, wrapping themselves in the past and the Constitution.
1: You're a great American, you're a patriot, and they don't even know those people.
0: How could a talk show host call himself a great American without laughing at themselves?
1: He worked under Ed Meese, you know, the guy that sounds like he gargles with razor blades or gravel.
0: I don't know how someone who was a government lawyer can spend every day of his life arguing against government and government lawyers.
1: Mm-hmm.
0: Does he think he's fooling?
1: Yeah. What do you think of the invasion of so many politicians into the talk field? Say, maybe potentially as a guest, but as a host, most of them, I think, are quite boring.
0: They don't have the entertainment gene. You can't just get up there and talk policy and attract an audience.
1: Mm-hmm.
0: Doesn't work. They can get that all day long from the networks, right? It's not about politics. They don't quite understand it. And the minute they try to get homey and entertaining, they fall on their face because they've never had to do it as a politician.
1: Well, there's something about the way you do your show that keeps people listening so much longer, and they keep coming back. I know as a guy that's been involved in the talk radio field, communications major, you know, I spot check a lot of shows, even though I'm doing work with TalkStream Live, and even prior to that, your show, I get kind of drawn in, and I listen more minutes than I would to even shows that I think in terms of information might be useful. For some reason, you get that hook out there, and we just keep coming back.
0: Well, on the last note, look, the last two books I wrote were Trickle Down Tyranny, Train Tracks. My last two novels were A Time for War, and prior to that it was Abuse of Power. The issue is, People want to hear it from different angles. So, you know, when I broadcast, Tom, I keep next to my desk the Holy Scriptures. People may not know that. I don't do it regularly, but I do it often.
1: And you quote from it. I've heard you do entire shows quoting Scripture.
0: I hold up my Bible. You could hardly find the pages. There's hundreds of post-its with notes. So you say, okay, what's the point of that? Who are you trying to impress? Nobody. No one's in the room but the dog. But I find that the Bible has certain truths in it that are repeating themselves. Literally, no. But unfortunately for us, we're repeating certain biblical events in some ways, whether it be the golden calf in Hollywood or the idols, mm-hmm. you know, that kind
1: mm-hmm.
0: of thing.
1: Mm-hmm.
0: A babe is their master and women rule over them. You can find it in mm-hmm. Isaiah. What is that telling us? My God. Or I can jump to history. As a trained scholar in other fields, I know how to find what I'm looking for, and mm-hmm. I can go back to the history of the world, going back to the to evolution, and bring us up from the world of space to today. I also keep on my desk something odd, not just a dictionary, a thesaurus, but I have an etymological dictionary of the English language by Skeet, a book I've owned for 40 years. And what is that about? It's the origin of words, the origin of words. I mean, if I look up the word broccoli, which I just opened right now, it goes back to the Italian of broccolo, a sprout. You know what I'm saying? I find it interesting.
1: Yeah, I remember having a professor, and I still remember his name, Professor Louis Bender in communications, and he looked a lot like George Carlin, but the guy, the light bulbs went on for me, and I said, and that's what really influenced me to become a communications major, and I think you do that in that way as with a talk show. Sounds different, it just draws people in. It's just like, you know, whether it was a Frank Sinatra in his day with music, or there's a certain things in literature, whatever, and I think that's what you brought to the airwaves. But the other thing that you bring with that authenticity is that there's times that you come on very angry. I mean, I've heard you scream. I've heard you come in completely depressed. At what point did you decide
0: to do
1: all this on the air?
0: You know, I do bring my personality to the radio.
1: Oh,
0: say it. Years ago, I remember walking in the streets of San Francisco, and a car stopped at a stoplight. I was in Chinatown, and it was four Asian women. And they said, Mike, how you feeling? You didn't sound happy today on the radio. And they like it. They like a reality. They like the reality of the individual. They know it's not canned. You know what I mean, Tom?
1: Yeah, and very few hosts will do that. Most hosts say, suck it up. Don't let your feelings out. Don't be too personal. You know, don't let them know you're having a bad day. And you always let it all hang out.
0: Well, I do. I mean, if I have a hangover, they're going to know it. It's going to affect my view of the world.
1: And I'm sure you've been judged at times. And, well, you know, we're good Christians, or we're good Orthodox Jews, or whatever. And I've noticed that you don't mind if you step on toes or whatever, and you just say, hey, I have my own faith, and I struggle with it, and you talk about that.
0: I do, and I disagree with a lot of the customs or practices of various religions, and I've said that as well. And even though they appreciate my bringing, let's say, God's word, if you want to put it that way, to the airwaves, I don't make it an issue. I don't wrap myself in it like Glenn Beck did, for God's sakes. That was an embarrassment. I use it as a reference.
1: Well, I've always called him the clown and the crybaby, the goofball with the goggles, the Mormon mesmerizing Messiah. But with him aside, let's go back to Michael Savage. You know, if someone never heard the Savage program and they're on some island somewhere, or maybe, you know, Fiji, they have TalkStream Live, and they're learning about talk shows and American politics and the American way of life. What should they, why should they listen? Why should someone give the Savage Nation a spin?
0: Because I'm an authentic American spanning many decades. I'm an immigrant son. I'm a family man. I'm an animal lover. I know an awful lot about a lot of subjects. I have a great education, and I think I can bring a lot to any subject. And what I don't know, I'll admit I don't know. And when I don't know it, either I won't talk about it, or if a caller catches me off guard, I'll say, you know what, I don't know anything about nuclear physics. I certainly will talk about what I do know about, whether it be politics, cars, airplanes, boats, animals, you name it, food, wine. I love these things.
1: Yeah. Now you, in the past, I think because you had the legal challenges, you know, you had the whole being banned in Britain, you had, you know, challenges from your syndicators, you know, all kinds of things were happening in your life, and probably things we were unaware of as well. And at times, I think you used the term, it became a grind. But I've noticed now that it sounds more like you're enjoying this, that you're really hitting your stride.
0: That's interesting you should say that. Many people said that when I moved to Cumulus. They heard me at night when I first did the show at night. They said, "You sound liberated." I said, "I am liberated. I've been in bondage for years, and I am free at last. I was liberated by Cumulus." Say it. I have to say it again, because remember, nobody would be hearing me if I were on these marginal stations. I'm now on the major stations in the biggest markets in the country, places that everyone in radio has grown up wishing to God they could be on.
1: Absolutely.
0: I take it very seriously, and I realize that people are listening.
1: And I think Hannity and even Rush, to some extent, they've taken those for granted. You know, they became complacent. Oh, well, no one's going to unseat us because we're with the biggest syndicators. And it's almost like a position of entitlement where you came in hungry, you've been fighting and scrapping, and you've been in nighttime slots, you've been on, like you say, second-tier stations at times, and then you have a few blowtorch stations. But you really want this, and I think every day you want to make it count.
0: Let me conclude with this. When I started in radio in 1994, it was, you know, a kind of late in my life with many different careers before it.
1: Mm-hmm. Mm-hmm.
0: And I knew from the beginning, you know how you know when you're good at something?
1: Mm-hmm. Mm-hmm.
0: I knew right away. I could feel, there's a feeling you have when you're in something and you know you're good at it. I knew that I used to say right to the family, I said, "I'm going to wind up in the top three. Before this is over, I'm going to be in the top three." I never said I'd be number one. I said I'd be in the top three. Now, I should have been syndicated within the first year of my local show. I tried. ABC at the time wouldn't touch me for political reasons. They were cowardly. They're long gone. All the people who stood in my... By the way, Tom,
1: mm-hmm.
0: want to hear something odd?
1: Go ahead.
0: You know how Rocky Graziano wrote a biography called "Somebody Up There Likes Me" back in the 50s? Probably
1: mm-hmm.
0: forgot it.
1: Mm-hmm.
0: I have to tell you, there's some kind of divine light involved, because everybody in the radio business who has tried to destroy me or stood in my way is out of the business.
1: Or they're in steep decline.
0: Well, I'll leave it at that. I'll leave it at that, because there's something more than me at stake here.
1: Mm-hmm. Mm-hmm. Well, as soon as I heard your program and I got to become more familiar with, you know, your substance, your style, I told everybody in the industry, I said, that's the guy that's gonna knock out the Rushes and the Hannitys. Not to say there isn't a place for them, but I just knew that based on talent and based, as you said, on your versatility, your depth and your breadth of subject matter and knowledge, that I said these shows are stale. It's the same cookie cutter in rotation. Kind of just maybe in reverse order.
0: I guess it's the difference between whole wheat bread and white bread.
1: Oh, yeah.
0: Or a craft beer and a big factory beer. You know, you can go down the list.
1: Absolutely.
0: People like the whole grain aspect of my show, I suppose.
1: Yeah. I've enjoyed this thoroughly, and I know you have a busy schedule, and I appreciate you going into overtime with us. Any closing thoughts as we wrap this up?
0: Other than I'd like to be able to keep this up, and that's in God's hands, not mine.
1: Well, Godspeed. We appreciate you and the Savage Nation. We look forward to many years to come and more successes through TalkStream Live, through the traditional terrestrial media and other forms of media if you so choose. Again, thank you so much, Michael Savage and the Savage Nation.
0: Thanks to TalkStream Live. I appreciate the interview.

0: the high desert, the great American Southwest. This is Midnight in the Desert, and I'm Art Bell. Good evening, everybody. It is my pleasure to be here. This is Midnight in the Desert. We have but two rules for the program. No bad language, and only one call per show. Beyond that, we have no rules. We have some thank yous, always, Tellos, for the great sound. And, oh, by the way, it is great. I want to read this from Tom. I know it'll sound like it's an ad. I guess it is, sort of, right? From Tom on the wormhole. Art, the earbuds are so good from the Seat Crane Company that I can hear you snort when you laugh.
1: Really?
0: You mean like... that? I got the premium wood ones, he says. I highly recommend. They fit well and love me. Thanks for the excellent advice. Regards, Tom in Reno, with an H. I guess it's Rhino. anyway, Tellos for the great sound. Thank you. Keith Rowland, my webmaster I've found out of 20 years now. My producer, Heather Wade. All of you out there, the Bell Gab website, great bunch of vaguely lovable, grumpy, interesting people. A site called People Who Love Art Bell, MidnightInDesert.com, the Bell Gab web, I said that, the stream guys who get it to you, LV.net, and they get it to the stream guys, and then, of course, our commercial guy. If you want to run a commercial, you'd be well served since we have so few. Contact Peter Eberhardt. You can find him at artbell.com. All right. Just a couple things to note. One, China rattled entire global financial markets by announcing they are devaluing their currency. Now, do you know what that means? And that means that things from China are going to get cheaper. They're trying to stimulate their economy. It declined by 1.9%. That's big. That really is big, folks. The biggest drop in a decade. And so things from China will get cheap, but it's not necessarily good for us. The Donald made a big deal of that, and he's right about that. A young Mississippi couple who are charged with attempting to join the Islamic State were held without bail Tuesday. So two more want to go over there and fight. Why, I don't know. Why Americans are doing that, I don't know. A random encounter leads to astonishing discoveries. This is pretty amazing. Between two men who, get this, they didn't know each other, but they had still managed to lead the same life with wives and children, all of the same name. They had the same cars, the same vacation spot, which is, by the way, where they met each other. Psychologist Chris McKay says, in his years spent as a therapist, he's begun to understand something about synchronicity. I mean, what are the odds of that, right? Two lives identically led. Just less than 0.1% difference between them. Actually, no difference at all. It would just be too weird. It's like I would go on vacation, meet another guy who looks like me, meet his wife named Erin and his daughter named Asia, and we're driving identical cars, color, everything. That is just simply too weird. That was from anomalous.com, and what a good website that is. All right, I'm going to read this, and then I'll break. Now, I don't want a response to this tonight. Maybe we'll do it Friday. It's going to open the doors of whatever. I don't know what it's going to open. Have you noticed there is, this is all over the internet, so I just simply can't and won't ignore it. Have you noticed there's a tremendous amount of internet buzz about the month of September 2015? Never before have I seen so much speculation about what would happen in one particular month. Some people believe that we're going to see an economic collapse next month. Others believe there's going to be some sort of historic natural disaster. Others convinced Judgment Day is coming. So right now, large numbers...
1: 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They just hold back. It's a sister site because we kept it separate from InfoWars. That was the site that would just build the fledgling Alex Jones Network. 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Hour number two straight ahead. Share the life. He's now.

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Ladies and gentlemen, it is Wednesday, May 6, 2026. I am your host, Alex Jones, coming to you from deep in the heart of Texas, broadcasting worldwide. All right, we have a huge insider, military, CIA, you name it, colonel joining us in the second hour to get into how the West, Israel, United States, Europe, has always been behind Al-Qaeda, ISIS, and all these other so-called radical Islamic groups. And they are radical and terrible, but it's part of a larger plan. That'll be a very important deep dive that gets into all the things happening in the Middle East and more. I'll tell you about that individual coming up in the next segment. I also intend to open the phones up today and take a lot of your phone calls about all the big issues that are unfolding. Obviously, we're just seeing a replay 67 days into the war that Israel drug us into with Iran, with Trump saying a deal is imminent yet again, and Iran says, no, it's not. We're not accepting what you're asking us to do. Why do you keep saying that there's a deal when there's not? And it just, no presidents ever act like this. It is not a good way to get deals. It is a way to discredit the country. And Trump's never behaved like this before. That's because he came into this flat-footed. He believed Benjamin Netanyahu. The war would last 4 days. And it's come out in leaks. And I know people that have been in the meetings. He is beside himself. And he should be. Well, we got a clip of Marco Rubio coming up next segment. I'll get into all this. It says the goal of the war in Iran is now to restore it back to the way it was. That's a quote. Before we started the war, or Israel drug us into it. Just incredible. U.S. and Iran closing in on one-page memo to end war, says the U.S. government. Rubio declares offensive stage of war over. We've already heard that a bunch. So that's, Trump has declared the war over 31 times. Rubio's did it a bunch, too, so he just did it again. I got video of that. It's just bizarre. Hey, I'll bet you money we're still at war in a month. Trump keeps changing his timeline for ending the war. Yeah, I think so. Iran has hit far more U.S. bases than reported satellite images show. That's all being documented. I told you that a month ago. So this is serious. U.S. gasoline tops $4.50 as shock and awe level approaches. It's over $7 in California. U.K. faces summer flight disruptions as jet fuel risk mount. It's already running out in other parts of the world, like Australia. Iran blast unrealistic White House with list to end the war. U.S. touts close to deal. Trump pauses Project Freedom amid great progress towards complete and final agreement with Iran. So, not good. I mean, I hope it actually happens. Israel says preparing for escalation with Iran. Didn't know the deal was close. Series of targets ready. Trump told school children at the White House, the Oval Office, Iran was 2 weeks away from killing you. You can't make this stuff up. Meanwhile, Moscow targeted by over 50 drones, country's second biggest refinery, on fire. Yeah, that's just the military news. I'll play those clips, finish up with this, but move quickly out of it into all the other news, like Ted Turner dying. We'll be back. The products at thealexjonesstore.com own and fund this network. They have to get the money to do this. That's why they can't shut us down. I don't own this. I don't own the Alex Jones Network. AlexJonesLive.com bigly does. 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It is the missing link. It's not a stimulant, but it has that effect with no letdown. 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

0: May 6, 2026, I am your embattled host, coming to you from the new Alex Jones Network Studios in Austin, Texas. Despite all of the CIA and DOJ's declassified plans to shut us up and silence us, they have failed. So please remember, we're having record numbers of new people tune in and find the show, but I'm still getting flooded with calls and emails and on the street and all over X. Where's Alex Jones? Where's Alex Jones? Where's Alex Jones? Right there at the top of Real Alex Jones on X is the news site with the articles, the feeds, the reports, the other hosts, everything at alexjoneslive.com. 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
1: Americans are apparently stocking up.
0: 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You name it, find the live feeds there. We're on hundreds of radio stations across the country. We're very thankful to all of them. But the bad guys want us silenced because we're the tip of the spear in the Paul Revere operation, raising the alarm. It's just that simple. We know the globalists. We know how they operate. We know how to stop them. We help generate right at the heart the global awakening. That means all of you as well as a team. So we have one hell of a transmission lined up for you. Wednesday Live, FBI director says UFO alien disclosure imminent as major religious leaders tell public prepare for faith to be shaken. That's a quote in Major Victory for America First.
1: Food and supplies like crazy. Sweet.
0: Plus, Iran contradicts Trump's latest claim that peace deal is close and so much more. Also, we've got the mother of El Nino forming out in the Pacific. And that means throughout the summer and next year, massive amounts of rain in the west and in the south. The central part and the east will be hit with drought up into Canada. This is how it always works. And we'll have a very weak hurricane season. But they're saying it's already on track to be the strongest El Nino ever recorded. A lot of weird stuff happening in the jet stream and in the different currents in the ocean, as astrophysicists and meteorologists and others have been on the show warning. These are real facts. Not Al Gore fear-mongering the skies falling because of cow farts to pay him a carbon tax. Storm season's here, and the National Weather Service is shorthanded. What does the National Weather Service do? Hype a bunch of fear? Give all the private meteorologists and satellites, we know what's going on. And again, the political operatives tell you polar bears can't swim and have all died because of global warming. That the ice caps have all melted. Total and complete crap. We'll be getting into that. Also,
1: I'm beginning to get a little.
0: Right now is grilling Lutnick and others on the continued cover-up of the Epstein files. As Palm Beach hearing, Bondi and Gates' testimony looms, lawmakers demand full subpoenas. Stumble onto Podesta being involved. Oh, big surprise. I told you, remember the WikiLeaks and Pizzagate? It's all part of the same thing. And New York's like the headquarters of it here in the United States. London's the headquarters in the UK. Brussels, Belgium's the headquarters of the pedophilia along with Paris in Europe. It is sick. And I just call balls and strikes. We have record lowering of housing prices because a lot of the stuff Trump did that was right. ADP, America's largest payroll company, signals biggest job addition in 15 months. Inflation was starting to slow until this damn war. We got to get this thing shut down quick, because if this recovery fails, we go bankrupt and the globalists have their great reset. Got a bunch of news there. So again, the old Trump, the first 6, 7, 8 months, did all this insane stuff. Is why I was having political orgasms on air.
1: About the period myself.
0: Then several he fires weeks. Musk, kicks him out, Charlie Kirk dies, and everything starts going sideways. But just the stuff he did the first 7, 8 months is now paying off. And boy, I wish we could get the old Trump back before Israel pulls his chain with that, I think it's pretty clear, Epstein stuff, that he's covering for other people, not himself, from any evidence we've seen. Listeners will ask, why are you going to cover this positive stuff Trump did? You're saying he's bad. No, I'm not. People are so black and white. Trump's still better than Democrats in many ways. I'm simply in his face and in his grill to try to get him to course correct, to not let Israel lead us into total war, which they've been trying to do. That's why I said, if you keep saying you'll destroy him in one day and kill everybody in Iran, that's a war crime. You're going to bomb water treatment plants. That's a war crime. Don't do it. Don't destroy yourself and us with you and America's image in the world and help the globalists kill the economy. If you keep doing this, you're insane. You should be 25th Amendment.
1: It expressed a belief that chaos will begin
0: once. Strong medicine for a serious disease, megalomania or whatever it is. But I've got, I mean, this Indiana situation, Trump launched this right when he got in, got the GOP to put in tens of millions of dollars to primary these neocons, and all seven of them lost. And he's already paid it forward in a bunch of other states. This is happening too. But all of a sudden, the last few months, suddenly the GOP and the RNC isn't continuing those policies. So at a certain point, the swamp got back in control. But just what Trump did in the first 7-8 months is paying off big time. Boy, could we just get that guy back. So we'll be getting into all of that in great detail. And I mentioned this 3 days ago, and again yesterday I got busy and didn't hit it, but I got to hit this. Because it's just a microcosm of the divide and conquer by the corporate media. 60 Minutes goes around the country and says, oh, criticism of FEMA saying we're not going to serve white people, which came out in their documents, and just all this other horrible crap, that's all secretly white supremacists brainwashing everyone. It's just absolutely insane. We got big news on the AI data centers, huge developments there. We got Islamists rioting in New York. We've got Megyn Kelly coming out and saying, I love getting rid of my old neocon listeners, and I love my new Muslim listeners. And Tucker's right. Islam's not a threat. That's not what Tucker says. Tucker's talking about like the UAE and reformed groups and things. Obviously, still, there's Orthodox expanding Islam. So, again, people are taking this tact that, well, we're against Israel and all the bad stuff it's doing, so now we're for the Muslims. And she actually says that. She says, you're for the Muslims or you're for Israel. I'm against the Likudniks and what Netanyahu's doing, and he's terrible and horrible, trying to run our country. But just because the Muslims hate them and they hate the Muslims doesn't mean then we have to pick a side. But you're driving through a town, there's two restaurants, and you've gotten food poisoning at both of them. You don't go to either one. There's a bunch of the restaurants down the road. So I just, the way the public's brain works, I mean, not everybody, but it's just so dumbed down. Because every time I talk about expanding Islam and horrible things the Muslims are doing, I see the comments everywhere. Oh, you're for Israel. What does that even mean? Explain it this way. We have water moccasins and rattlesnakes in Texas. Okay, so you see them all the time. You're on the lake, you see the water moccasins. You're out in the woods or the brush, you'll see rattlesnakes routinely. I saw one a week and a half ago. A maintenance truck from the county pulls out on the road, and this huge rattlesnake falls out from under it and slithers off into the bushes, like 7 feet long. It's huge, huge diamondback. I mean, I was like 60, 70 feet away, but I mean, I saw that big old, you know, end of its tail was a huge rattle shot into the brush and in the woods. It's like, do you want to be thrown in a pit with rattlesnakes or water moccasins? And you're like, well, I'm with the rattlesnake. Well, I'm with the water moccasin. How about I don't want to be thrown into a pit with either one? Netanyahu is a water moccasin, and the Muslims are a rattlesnake. Let's use this analogy. I got a glass of cyanide or a glass of arsenic. Each one is fatal. Okay? One kills you quicker than the other. Which one you want to drink? How about I don't want either one? See, I just, where is the logic here? But this Israel hate has gotten to such a point that you see all the OG Israel haters, not all of them, Fuentes doesn't do it, saying, we got to join with Islam against the common enemy. Yeah, the Jews. What? How about no foreign funding to any of those groups, and if they all want to kill each other, they can just stay over there. How about that? How about you don't draft me into your paradigm where I'm supposed to go, oh, I can wear a Canali suit, or I can wear a Hugo Boss suit. How about I don't want to wear a suit today? You see, it's, and I know most of you are like, yeah, this is elementary, but you see the totally mindless thinking everywhere. It's completely out of control. Now, I want to finish up with the Iran situation. It's just more of the same, but we got some new developments. And then when we go to break, I'm going to come back with Ted Turner's death. And I've got some choice words to talk about there. Trump's praising him as the greatest ever. And then I'm going to get into the big one. And that is religious leaders told prepare now for UFO disclosure to unleash Bible-challenging revelations. They're saying the public should be prepared to have their faith shaken. That's the talking point. Sean Hannity talks about it with Kash Patel, the FBI director, who says, oh, he sent the first big tranche under Trump's orders to officially be declassified in weeks. So we're going to be looking at that and the ramifications. And I can tell you where this is going by the pre-programming everywhere. That's how we're tomorrow's news today. But before I go any further, we're all in this together. I need your help on a couple points. And I already mentioned this earlier, but I got to just keep doing it. We are having massive numbers of new listeners. Listenership is way up. But there are a lot of lost people out there who weren't paying enough attention. And they're like, oh, I'm so sad Alex Jones is off the air. And where do we find him? I had a guy a few days ago, like I said, at the gas station, come over and say, oh, I'm sorry you're off the air. What did he do so wrong? I'm like, I'm not off the air. AlexJonesLive.com. AlexJonesLive.com. And so we got the satellites. We're on the same radio stations, TV stations. InfoWars is not there anymore. There is AlexJonesLive.com with the video feeds, the articles, the reports, everything. Okay? Harrison Smith's there, all that. And we're going to build back the reporters and more shows.

book and say it's copyright free and this is a gift to the world. A lot of Bible publishers do that. And I did that 26, 7 years ago because I had all these commercial stations people wanted to put my documentaries on and access shows that wanted to grab my radio show and put the audio on, and they would make them get a contract. And I was every day getting a letter or calling somebody back or faxing them a letter saying, yes, you can air this. And the access stations would harass them and say, we want proof. Have Jones call us. And so I got lawyers finally. This is like 27 years ago when we launched InfoWars, and I put the contracts on the website. And I would update it every few years saying, you have a non-exclusive license, meaning I still own it, but you can use it however you want, in any way you want, in whole or in part. And it's the same thing with the new show. Out of the gates here, okay? That's one of the contract reasons with my employer. I said, my show's free to air, and it belongs to the world. Absolutely. And that came out of me just wanting to get it out to everybody. Okay, so then you can't come then, take over somebody's company and say you're going to have their identity and say that you're going to totally block them out. And we're getting reports all over before the Onion even officially got it, which they haven't. They've been blocked for a second time in court. Remember, they ran the fraudulent auction a year and a half ago and got caught. And I'm getting the documents together, but I've confirmed that they're going around doing fake copyright claims saying, hey, take this down. Now, it's all a bluff, but the people are, oh, gosh, I will. That's going to be a major action in court as well, okay? They're still selling InfoWars gear for 3 weeks, and they don't even have it. The Court of Appeals blocked it. I mean, these people are nuts. But I'm wearing his skin, the guy says, and he owns me, and we own the name Alex Jones. Oh, they put in the federal filing Friday at the Texas Supreme Court. They said, Jones is violating our property using the name Alex Jones. I showed it to you, and it was in the Austin American Statesman 2 days ago. I'm using my own name. You can't take somebody's name unless they sign a 360 agreement like Prince did with Sony. And they said, we own your likeness. We own the name Prince. We own your music, your catalog forever. And then when he decided to break his contract and leave, he had to say the artist formerly known as Prince. I didn't sign the 360 contract, okay, with anybody. I made a contract with you, with America and the world, from day one that this is free to air, copyright free, belongs to you. Period. And then they got the nerve, remember a year and a half ago in court when they lost one of the many times, that they said 13th Amendment does not apply to Alex Jones. That's the abolition of slavery. They actually says that in the filing. It's in Bloomberg articles. You can read it. Because our argument was, you can't have my name. That's 13th Amendment. That's slavery. And they said, well, it doesn't apply to you. And, of course, the federal court struck it down. Well, they're back in Judge Guerra Gamble's court and at the Texas court, Supreme Court, saying, we own the name Alex Jones. It's in the filing. We showed it to you 2 days ago. That reprint me that statesman article. We'll get it ready and put it back up. We can show you the filing if you want. I mean, in fact, my lawyers authorized me yesterday to post our filings. Even though they're public, you find them in the federal site and state. I still want to check with them. It's got a lot of exhibits and things. So I'm going to get around to that today, posting it on X. I'm going to do a report on that. Hell, I'll just print out. You know what? I'm going to give you guys the filings, and then you can print them out, and I'll give you the digital copy. And then we'll do some coverage of that, because it's very newsworthy, them coming in and saying, we own your likeness, your name. We're going to wear your skin. 13th Amendment doesn't apply. That's how cuckoo they are, but they think because I'm so demonized in their own leftist world that it's okay to set the precedent. Yeah, there's the article. Alex Jones transferred InfoWars assets to the show, website, standing family site, which, no, that's even true. And they said, we stole equipment. None of that's true. They just made all this up. But in the article, it's got a quote out of there saying, he can't say he's the Alex Jones show. What the hell are you talking about? Good luck. Good luck with that one. So this is the type of, just control F Alex Jones show, it'll come up. Just do a control F Alex Jones show, word search, you'll pull up the partner form. Put that on screen, folks. So this is unbelievable. So here's where we're going. There is one variable in all of this, and that's you. Will you spread the word? Will you pray for the broadcast? Will you buy the products that are amazing? These products work. 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

0: 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Be the reason we're able to stay on the air always. All right, I mentioned these clips, so let's just play them so they're on the record. Here's Rubio saying we've got to make this deal to get it back to where it was before the war started. That's crazy, that Israel drug us into. Then we've got Trump. Well, these statements speak for themselves. So go ahead and play clip 13, 9, and 16. Here they are.
1: As President Trump has said, and the facts clearly bear out, the United States of America holds all the cards. There is no scenario here in which if they decide to join a ladder of escalation, they wind up getting the last say. But our preference is for these straits to be opened to the way they're supposed to be opened, back to the way it was. Anyone can use it, no mines in the water, nobody paying tolls. That's what we have to get back to, and that's the goal here.
2: We just broke every record, and now we're going to take a hit because we have to make a journey down to Iran to take the nuclear weapon. They would have had a nuclear weapon within 2 weeks. Remember, we sent that beautiful...
3: 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Any phone numbers, websites, or contact information referenced during broadcast may have changed or may no longer be valid.
2: A B-2 bomber in, and we blew up their nuclear potential. It was obliterated, for those that are not aware, and to a point where it would take them weeks to dig down, and we wouldn't let them dig down. We have our eyes on it all the time. But it was a very important thing. So we would have had an Iran with a nuclear weapon, and maybe we wouldn't all be here right now. I can tell you the Middle East would have been gone, Israel would have been gone, and they would have trained their sights on Europe first and then us, because they're sick people. These are sick people, and we're not going to let lunatics have a nuclear weapon. The power of a nuclear weapon is something I don't even want to talk about. It's not going to happen, and we have... beaten them badly.
0: I will be back with more of this. I'm going to shift gears to the other big topics. Stay with us, my friends, and share the live feed. I have been very blessed and honored in 32 years on air and 28 years of InfoWars to have seen the whole world change. When I first got started, almost nobody knew about the globalists. People were literally in the dark. Look how far we've come. We are exposing them. Jeffrey Epstein, the pedophile rings, the poison COVID shots, the open borders, the global wars, the 5G, all of it is coming out. Humanity is rallying. This is the fourth turning. This is the great awakening. It is the answer to their great reset. I am so proud of humanity, and I'm so thankful to all the viewers and listeners who over the years have supported us by prayer, word of mouth, and financial support at thealexjonesnetwork.com. So InfoWars has been shut down, but we've launched the Alex Jones Network. We plan to crank this sucker up. We got new studios, even bigger, being built. And we want to go 19 hours a day live by the end of 2026 from 5 a.m. until midnight. So if I build it, will you come? 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Our methylene blue is the best. 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Our bovine colostrum, the widest selection of Patriot Apparel, incredible collectible knives, and so much more. 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InfoWars is a proven winner. They have a URL. They have an old studio. That means nothing. You are the InfoWar. 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You are the reincarnation of Paul Revere. 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I don't own the AlexJonesStore.com. Bigly, that owns the Alex Jones Network, does. We've got a major deal with Rumble to push our information. 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We are already at the top of Rumble, but we're going to go even further partnering with them. 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

0: Counter Watkins. I've seen her interview. This amazing lady is joining us. She's a distinguished career, spans military service and civilian success. And she is going to expose a lot of incredible information we've been talking about for decades, but she saw it with her own eyeballs. Operation Gladio and its global web as the model for controlled terror by Western governments and certain populations, how all the following are connected, and how Operation Gladio and its origins ties them all together. CIA-funded ISIS, Al-Qaeda, Mujahideen. CIA was involved in assassinations. CIA overthrow governments. CIA shows up in all the drug operations. CIA was involved in JFK assassination. Now the overthrow of Syria, putting the head of Al-Qaeda. And his statements about Iran, and Iran's like, no, we've not made a deal. Why do you keep saying that? And Trump does that, trying to keep the stock market up, energy prices down. It's not working with the energy. Trump used to have a lot of credibility with world leaders, even if they disagreed with him. He would do what he said in deals. He didn't used to do this. The left always accused him of lying and flip-flopping. That's not true. Very consistent. So we'll be covering that more as it unfolds. And they're having closed-door Epstein hearings right now, and that ties in to all these different Skull and Bones and Bohemian Grove and all the rest of it. We've got some developments with Joe Rogan on that front. But I'm going to talk about Ted Turner and play a clip of him on Charlie Rose coming up here in a few minutes. But let's go ahead and finish up or restart clip 16. Here it is.
1: He said recently that if Iranians were armed, they could take over their regime. Do you plan to arm them soon?
2: Well, I don't want to say that, but people say, why aren't they protesting? They want to protest, but they don't have any guns. So you could have 200,000 people protesting and have five or six sick people with guns. And when they start shooting them right between the eyes and you see a guy fall and another one fall and you have no guns, very few people would be able to stand there and do it. I mean, I understand. I tell them not to. Don't forget, they killed 42,000 people last month. 42,000 unarmed protesters and had no guns. So they had a 250,000 people crowd, and they had snipers. They had like four or five snipers in buildings up high. And you're standing there, and all of a sudden the guy on your left goes down, and somebody. That's what happened with a woman protest. They had 200,000 women protesting a year ago, and everyone thought that was the end of Iran. And then all of a sudden, a woman dropped dead with a bullet right there, always right there. Then another woman dropped, and then the word started to spread, and then there was panic, and then they ran, and, so I don't want that to happen. We don't need that, we don't need it. But the only reason that they want to protest so badly, but they don't have weapons, yeah.
0: Now, the Iranians do a lot of bad stuff and don't support the Mullahs, and they do kill their political opposition. But we knew back when this all started, it's been going on for years, but intensified with Midnight Hammer in the summer last year and then now this operation the last 67 days, that they're saying, 30,000, 40,000 killed. And the best independent numbers we have were about 1,000. And then the reports we got from international groups and even anti-Iranian groups, but that are more accurate than our media, was that guns had been given to them, and they were going and shooting the police and military. Well, then a few weeks ago, Trump gets up, and they all admit, yeah, we delivered them a bunch of guns, but most of them got stolen by the people we delivered them to, so we're going to do something about that. So there you go. It's not just unarmed protesters, which they do shoot sometimes. But usually they'll shoot a couple to make everybody flee, and that's still terrible. Then they say dolphins. They're going to blow dolphins up. They're so mean. And there's no evidence they even have a marine mammal program. The U.S. has the biggest, and Russia and China have them. And we're the best. We have dolphins that do plant mines and do suicide bomb. They're trained to do that because they drill and drill and drill when there's not a real bomb. And then the time they go out with the bomb, they don't know, and they detonate up against the hull. So that's a little mean to the dolphin. But the point is, look at those Iranians. They're being mean to the dolphins. They use them as weapons. When we're the king daddy of it, it's propaganda. Like Saddam throwing babies out of incubators in 1990 in Kuwait, stomping their brains out. It was a PR firm. The girl never been to Iraq or Kuwait. Her dad was head propagandist for the Pentagon. And for Kuwait, it was a lie. White House insists Iran war is over even while missiles fly. And I hate to agree with the New York Times, but usually they had to lie about Trump. Now they can just point out what Trump's doing. 30-plus times, I can't even keep track of it anymore, that he's saying it's over, Rubio's saying it's over, and they just do it over and over and over again. It is beyond frustrating. And then the neocons go, you're really an Iranian or Qatari agent. If you point this out, you're just undermining our morale. We're winning. Yeah. Oh, really? What's the objective? Regime change. But it's illegal to preemptively strike a country for that. So you go, oh, it's to get their WMDs. And oh, just like Iraq. In 2003, it's the same
3: of normal life in America.
0: It's a new country's name added onto it. You changed the last letter from Iraq and Iran. And just rolls over to the same deal. Why do you like the Muslims? We got to fight them over there instead of over here. We've got 15 times the Muslims on average in Canada, the U.S., Europe, the U.K. than we had in 2000.
3: Just about everything.
0: Fight them over there and then bring them all over here. No, they're not fighting Islam, folks. The globalists are behind it. They just put the head of Al-Qaeda a year and a half ago in charge of Syria. Remember that? I'll be getting to that with our guests next hour.
3: It is about to be shaken. It seems a lot of people lately are having a gut feeling that something really, really big is about
0: five
3: to unfold.
0: Children in wedlock, reportedly a bunch of others, and giant mansions all over the world and a huge carbon footprint. He was one of the first billionaires to publicly, 35, 40 years ago, put billions of dollars into tax-free foundations to get out of paying taxes, but use the profit from it to fund eugenics, sterilization vaccines. And he was very open about it. And he reportedly was the one, and it's his initials on the trust, right by the farm where his grandmother lived, where he grew up most of the time, right outside Atlanta, Georgia. In fact, we can pull up footage of when I visited Georgia Guidestones, and a few months later, somebody blew him up. It wasn't us. But I did pray publicly. I said, I pray that God send a destruction onto this entire agenda. And I walked up as I prayed publicly and struck the stone. And somebody went and blew it up. But the point is, it had inscribed in all these languages, depopulate the earth down to 500 million people, a 90-plus percent reduction. We're now at 10 billion. But somebody blew it up. But he publicly stated over and over again that he wanted to have depopulation. And Prince Charles and his dad, Prince Philip, all said that. Bill Gates, his mother and dad were on the main board of Planned Parenthood and on the World Eugenics Society, funded and created by Thomas Watson of IBM. That's who this cult is. That's who these people are. So they're telling you about, oh, if you don't give into world government and all this leftist agenda, you're a Nazi. Well, this is beyond the Nazis. The Nazis' defense at Nuremberg was that they got all this from the British and the U.S. and Margaret Sanger, which was true. But the Nazis just want to target certain groups. The globalists want to target everybody. They're mad scientists. They're depopulationists. That's what Fauci is. That's who they are. And so it's emblematic that got blown up a few years ago. And then now CNN founder and liberal billionaire Ted Turner dead. He's the guy that invented the 24-hour news cycle, cable news, and he is as dead as a doornail. Trump came out and praised him. Got the statement right here on Truth Social. Ted Turner, one of the greats of all time, just died. He founded CNN, sold it, and was personally devastated by the deal because the new censorship took CNN, as if he didn't support that, his baby, and destroyed it. It became woke, and everything that he is not all about. Maybe the new buyers, wonderful people, will be able to bring it back to its former credibility and glory. Regardless, however, one of the great broadcasts of history and a friend of mine, whether I needed him, whenever I needed him, he was there, always willing to fight for a good cause, President Donald John Trump. So he likes him. And here is Christina Amanpour, the big globalist. Amanpour lays out fears for CNN after takeover. Let me give Amanpour and Trump a little newsflash because they're both very, very old. CNN has about 100,000 viewers, average show. MSNBC about 200,000. That's on a good day. Fox, a little less than a million for their average show. Their top show, 4 million. To boomers and really old people, they think this is the media. They think this is everything. There are thousands of podcasters and broadcasters that individually are bigger than these networks by themselves. They've done studies. Joe Rogan's 40-something times his show than all CNN viewers per day. I mean, CNN's only got 5 or 6 million viewers a day. It's a joke. Okay? It's a total, complete fraud. And so she's worried about it being taken over. It doesn't exist, lady. Almost no one watches it. But it's like this facade where the power structure acts like they have all this power. It's this facade where they act like they can convince us that still this is the establishment worldview. And really what it is a dispatch for talking points. It's a joke. And so Trump says, oh, bring it back to its former glory. It's not coming back. Cable news, cable itself is dying. That's well known for over a decade. These people don't get it. They don't understand it. Now, you could use the production crew and all the people in the studios for a multimedia system and still have something on cable, but they all focus on cable, and the old news model, it's dead. This is like dinosaurs, you know, millions of years after they're extinct, dreaming of being resurrected, but they don't even know that they're politically dead. But they still have power, though. It's like a ghost. Because all these old people in power still think it has power, so it does have power. But it's all a con game. It's all a giant fraud. So, here's a clip of Ted Turner on Charlie Rose saying, oh, the world's going to collapse. You know, it's going to be war on the streets. It's going to be cannibalism if we don't kill everybody. And that's how we're always held hostage. Oh, if we don't depopulate, things will get out of control while the globalists cut off the resources and finance the wars and finance destabilization in their own documents and own admissions and give us the poison shots and put the fluoride in the water to lower our IQs and take the iodine out of the food to lower our IQs. They know exactly what they are doing. They make the world worse while they sit behind their walled cities and their huge ranches. You had like 100,000 acre ranches. He has 5 kids, but you shouldn't be able to have any children. Obama, remember before he left office, went to Latin America and Africa and gave speeches about, you can't have a car air conditioning, the earth will overheat. That's a quote. There's video of him. No, you can't have a car air conditioner. Why? The ocean will rise and the world will overheat. But he just bought on Martha's Vineyard at 1 foot above sea level a giant palace. They all do it. Al Gore, by 2017, the ice caps will be totally melted. The sea will rise 5 feet. Much of Florida will be underwater. Was it true? No. It was all a lie. And they knew exactly what they were doing. So the real OG, even before Al Gore, of the climate scam and the carbon taxes, it was Ted Turner cooked up with Enron in the late 80s. The plan for a global carbon tax to track us all and tax the meat and the fuel and control everybody. It all came from Ted Turner and a UN plan with Enron, the scammers. Wow. I am really shocked by that, aren't you? So we've had Charlie Munger die. We've had Henry Kissinger die a few years ago. Now he's dead. And it's emblematic of the fall of their entire system. Here he is on Charlie Rose.
4: Possible to do that in 15 or 20 years, we could completely redo it. If we have to mobilize, this is how important it is, and how important that we do it quickly. We have to mobilize the same way we did when we entered World War II in 1941. We have to fully mobilize everything we have and put it into changing the energy system over, and not just here in the United States, but all over the world. It's going to be the biggest business project in the history of the world. Fortunes, billions of dollars are going to be made. Hundreds of thousands of people were going to be employed. We're going to have clean air. We're going to have so many benefits from it. It's not going to cost us anything once we get going with it. It's not going to cost us anything. Only the people that don't understand it think it's going to, it, not doing it will be catastrophic. We'll have 8 degrees, we'll be 8 degrees hotter in 30 or 40 years, and basically none of the crops will grow. Most of the people will have died, and the rest of us will be cannibals. Civilization will have broken down. What the few people that are left will be living in a failed state like Somalia or Sudan, and living conditions will be intolerable. The droughts will be so bad there'll be no more corn growing. Not doing it is suicide. Just like dropping bombs on each other, nuclear weapons is suicide. So we've got to stop doing the two suicidal things, which are
5: nuclear
4: hanging on to our nuclear weapons
5: and global.
4: And then after that, we've got to stabilize the population. When I was born,
5: what's wrong with the population? I mean,
4: we're too many people. That's why we have global warming. We have global warming because too many people are using too much stuff.
5: But
4: if there were less people, they'd be using less stuff.
0: It's all about resource control. Oh, remember, they always want a world government to stop nuclear war while they proliferate them. Oh, we got to have global government to have the carbon tax and the global environmental regime. Now, to Trump's credit, he did get us out of the Paris Accord. It's basically fallen apart globally. Carney just met with the EU and Canada trying to bring back the carbon tax. That's why we need Trump to succeed and to put real MAGA in after he leaves, because the actuaries done by Lord Monckton and others, third-party groups, if they cut half the carbon, it'll kill at least 2 billion people and cause a bunch of wars. It is absolutely crazy. But the big reason they're having to back off for now is Eric Schmidt said last year, he's the real mastermind up above Google and all of it at Alphabet, and top advisors of the Pentagon with AI, he said, and weaponized robots, we played the clip many times, he said at Stanford last year in a speech, he said, by 2040, we need 100 times the power we now have in the U.S., for AI. And you've heard Trump and others say within 2 years we need triple the power output for this to win the AI war. But you can't have a car or air conditioning, a cow can't fart, but you can have these giant data centers with whatever coal plants they want, gas, solar, sucking up 5 million gallons a day on average, pumping it through toxic silicon pipes and right back into the earth. And they sound like a giant satanic beehive five, six miles away. It's like, with all these super chips so the computers can track and trace and make you obsolete and take control of your life. And we're just told, make way for the machines, lay down to it. It's the way it is. So they've even said, and I've been making this point for years, and then they started, you know, actually having to respond to it. But I'm one of the first to say years ago, oh, it's going to need all this power, but we can't have any power. The machines they're already, pull it up. AI data centers soon to consume more energy than everything else on Earth. We're talking a couple of years. AI data centers will consume more power than all the cars, all the tractors, all your devices, everything we do, the electricity for light bulbs, everything. How much does it take to power AI? 100x more. Yeah, that's last year. You pull up Schmidt saying it. So it gets 100 times the power while you get less. And we told everybody, when these data centers go in, it's going to jack up power prices so much more, they're going to pass on the cost to you. And already, the people near data centers are seeing double the power bills, a giant screw job. And Trump tried to pass a bill. It failed. Last year, they're trying to pass it again. So he just signed an executive order saying, well, my AI council with Zuckerberg and all our enemies on it, Elon's not allowed on there, why, they're advising us on everything that we're supposed to do, and they have immunity from federal, state, and individual lawsuits, and only my council will decide. So he just blank check to the AI companies, blank check to big tech, do whatever they want, run roughshod, all these evil data centers everywhere, sucking up the water, sending through the toxic systems with the chips, not closed loop, totally out of control. They're already telling the panhandle, oh, sorry, in Texas, you can't grow cotton or soybeans anymore. We're going to take all the water out of the aquifer for the AI. And I mean, some of these things are the size of 500 football fields Hell, some are bigger. In fact, I sent you guys a news clip yesterday. It's a short, like, two-minute clip. It's on yesterday's list about the biggest AI data center they're building. We'll play it in a moment when they find it. It's so gigantic, I can't even believe it. It's the size of a large town. Yeah, look at this crap. These are the smaller ones. There's a big one they're building in out west. I mean, ladies and gentlemen, this is for a new life form. This is for a robot takeover. The 5Gs that have all the drones and robots and everything's deliverable. It's all about getting you out of your cars, making you obsolete. This is absolutely hellish what is being done. And then it just goes on for mile after mile after mile after mile of what they're building. Yeah, look at this one. Salt Lake City, Utah. Look at the size of that. We'll come back before our guest comes on the first five and play this news report. So, if you have any logic out there, remember, you can't have a car. You can't have an air conditioner. You can't have a dog or cat because they have too big a carbon footprint. They're already trying to put taxes on them in Europe. You can't have a barbecue pit because it puts off carbon. You can't have a space heater. It's evil. But, the machines get whatever they want. Their own nuclear reactors, you name it. Everything's great. Everything's wonderful. And now they're admitting, oh, sorry, nano-nuclear soars on strategic MOU with Super Micro for powering AI data centers. And they tell us it's making us obsolete and it's dumbing us down and causing brain damage and wrecking society and killing all the human jobs. We just go, well, that's the way it is. And MIT comes out and says, of the 12 scenarios, the best thing is just to surrender and merge with machines now. Only the people that merge with machines now will survive. We're the target. We are the species that came up with this. We see the beauty of a sunset. We have an ancient past. God made us. Men and women together having children. We have to choose that we are superior and we don't build something that will destroy us. But it's already gotten out of the barn. The train's already left the station. And God help us all. We're going to break. Please remember, we're fundraising right now. They shut down InfoWars. We need funds to get more hosts and launch the network and finish to do bigger studios. 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Most people have serious iodine deficiencies. 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This is the best. 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But whatever you do, share the live feeds of Real Alex Jones on X and Rumble at AJN. We'll be right back. Stay with us.
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0: After a decade of trying to shut us down and spending hundreds of millions of dollars to do it, believe they will be successful shutting us down Thursday night at midnight. But we're starting the Alex Jones Network. And the coordinates of the next phase of the InfoWar is alexjoneslive.com. So if you want to stand against the tyrants and against the censors and against the globalists, and against their goal to shut us down. 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The ball is in your court. Roll over and submit to tyranny or stand up and fight 1776 2.0. You're unstoppable. But I know this. The answer in 1984 is 1776. And if they were looking for a fight, they better believe they got one.
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0: All right, ladies and gentlemen, hour number two. I have a very special guest coming up in the next segment on the West being behind almost all of Islamic terror and more. But I want to go to this incredible clip of Will Hollingsworth speaking out on one of these data centers going in. This guy is so eloquent. I can't wait to get him on the show. Here it is.
1: Can you believe this is where we're at in 2026 in city council meetings, this dystopian nightmare? Thank you, Will Hollingsworth, for your voice. Millions of Americans are right behind you.
2: Mr. Hollingsworth, I know that you had your hand up to talk.
3: Hello, my name is Will Hollingsworth. I work at Reed Memorial Library, and thank you all for hearing me today. I'm not a cynic when it comes to technology. My love for it started when my uncle first sat me down at a beige Windows 95 computer and began teaching me HTML. This love of the digital shaped my career as I went on to become a programmer and a professional content creator. In my last job, I was the digital artist they trusted to do that kind of work. I was the one feeding Midjourney prompts to create the perfect commercial, training the very machine that would eventually replace me, as 3 months later, they would lay me off. I didn't just watch it happen. I was holding the tools when the tools were turned on me. I want to stress I don't stand here as an enemy of progress. The thing is, when I look at the data center proposal, I don't see progress. I see a gamble where the big tech companies get the gold while Portage County foots the bill. Now, I know there are good faith arguments for this project. There are people in our community, informed, honest people, who will tell you that the modern data centers use what's called a closed-loop system. They say the water is filled once and recycled forever. In a laboratory, that might be true, but we aren't living in a laboratory. We're living in Ohio. I can tell you that as the chips get smaller and AI demands get larger, the heat these machines generate is outstripping the closed-loop theory. To keep the servers from melting, a data center has to bleed the lines to remove toxic sludge, aka forever chemicals, and bleeding water needs to be evaporated. It does not stay in the loop. It evaporates into the sky by millions of gallons. The very place that laid me off was an organic mattress company, and while working for them, I actually learned a lot about forever chemicals. I got to see how the sausage gets made. I saw the inside of those so-called regulations. I saw how rigorous studies are often self-funded, a pay-to-play model where if you've got the cash, they'll give you the certificate. If a trillion-dollar company is funding the study that says their forever chemical runoff won't hit our water table, they aren't giving us the science, they're giving us a sales pitch. We're told that we have to accept this because we need big employers. We're told that if we don't say yes, we're driving away the future. But that's a false choice. A big employer who uses the water of 50,000 people, which by the way is a combination of both Kent and Ravenna, only hires about 10 people, is not an employer. They are an extraction. We are being asked to fund a 21st century luxury with a 19th century resource heist. We are being asked to sacrifice the lifeblood of our city so a trillion-dollar company can save a fraction of a cent on its margins. We are being asked to drain our reservoirs so a chatbot can write a poem or so our sheriff can generate a picture of himself standing next to Bigfoot. They want us to trust a trillion-dollar industry that tells us, with a straight face, that they can suck 5 million gallons of water out of our ground a day, use it as a liquid heat sink, and return it to our rivers without a single consequence. They are asking for a measured approach while they hide their actual usage behind secret contracts and NDAs. Ohioans have seen this trick played before. We know what happens when massive utility interests and black box energy deals gets fast-tracked behind closed doors. We're still paying the bill, literally, for the first energy scandal. We were told these bailouts were essential and measured too, and it turned out to be the largest racketeering plot in the history of our state. So when a trillion-dollar company asks for our water, our electricity, and our silence, we shouldn't just be asking for the facts. We should be asking who's really getting the kickback, and why is it our reservoir that's on the line? There is a reason the Ohio House just voted 88-0 to pause and study this industry. It wasn't an act of cynicism. It was an act of stewardship. They realize we cannot let these ghost towns move in then before we understand the damage they do to our grid and our water table. We are the county seat. We are the stewards of the Great Lakes Basin. Let Ravenna be the city that had the wisdom to say no to the bubble and yes to the basin. I am not a cynic.
4: Exactly what it is. Maybe.
0: I just can't shut up about it. Up about it. Up about it. Up about it. Ultra methylene blue. Blue. Blue. Blue. I mean, this is just bonker town.

0: Get yours now at thealexjonesstore.com. It is just beyond spectacular.
1: Waging war on corruption. It's Alex Jones coming to you live from the front lines of the info war.
0: All right, we're now into the second hour. In the third hour, we're going to look at the latest developments that are now unfolding behind closed doors, but transcripts are beginning to come out. With the Epstein case being examined by the committee and the ongoing cover-up that has unfolded there. And Howard Lutnick is testifying right now. And so we've got video of him coming in to the meeting. And more, of course, he got caught lying. Trump's top financial advisor and best buddy, who lived next door to Epstein forever and traveled to the island many times and lied about it. And said, he only met Epstein once, and he came in and said, let me give you and your wife a special massage. We ran out of there, and then turns out he was in business with him and everything else. Trump told Marjorie Green and others, he said, this embarrasses my friends. Shut this down. We never found any evidence that Trump was involved, but certainly people he's protecting were. And it's disgusting, and most of them are Democrats, which Lutnick has been. So big problem there. We'll be looking at that. Also, religious leaders told prepare now, this is Fox News, for UFO disclosure to unleash Bible-changing revelations that will shake your faith. Why are they saying that up front? Cashtel says that he's now given the first group of documents about aliens and UFOs for full disclosure to the agencies to declassify under Trump's orders. It could happen within days or weeks. We'll be looking at that later next hour. And so much more. So please stay with us. Remember, I know most of you know this on radio stations listening, TV stations watching, because we didn't miss a beat with the satellites and all the stations were notified that they just flipped over to the new channel. But I told everybody, and I said, look, it looks like InfoWars is going to shut down on the 30th of April. And sure enough, the Texas receiver ordered that. And they ran headlines everywhere that I'm off the air and that's the end of Alex Jones. And so many people believed it. And Big League's having their phones blow up and their emails. Everybody else I know, people in a gas station talking to me, the crew's hearing it everywhere, that I'm off the air. I'll assure you I'm not off the air. I'll assure you we're here and we have the news site with all the videos and all the articles and all, everything just like InfoWars, but even better, alexjoneslive.com. And I know most of you watching know that, but I need you to hit your email list, your text message list, tell your coworkers, tell strangers, hey, they're censored Alex Jones. He's trying to stop them releasing the next virus. He's trying to stop them launching the next Islamic terror attack to take our liberties. He's trying to stop Israel controlling our foreign policy. You know, he's hitting on all cylinders. This is the guy that the CIA and FBI declassified, ran the fake lawsuits, all of it against us. We need to keep him on air. And I don't want to just keep myself and Harrison on the air. I want to bring back the American Journal. I want to get all these other hosts that want to come on board with us, reporters, and get even bigger than we were. We were number one English-speaking program in the world, 2016, 17, 18, until they censored us. And we're still massive, reaching tens of millions a day. Now, people kind of passively listen to it. Then they try to go find it. InfoWars is down. They ordered it shut down. They told the provider they're not going to pay them, so they turned it off on the first. And then the Democrats that did this, we have the documents, the orders. We filed the Supreme Court against them, went and filed an emergency thing trying to shut this network down owned by Big League and saying we'd stolen the equipment and that we had done all these things we didn't do with no evidence. And that we ordered InfoWars shut down to sabotage them because the Onion was coming in to take it over. No courts even ordered the Onion to come in and take it over. Remember a year and a half ago, they said with that fake auction in the federal court that they owned it. And people believe that. People still, until this latest thing, thought the Onion owned it. We saw 75% drop in revenue at InfoWarsStore.com that never came back because the Onion claimed they owned it even though we still had it and ran it. But now they've ordered it turned off, not the Onion, but the court. But the court turned out was going to have a hearing last Thursday to give it to them, but that got blocked by the third court of appeals. So this battle is raging right now. So we need your word of mouth that Alex Jones is still on the air. But they run this hoax that we're dead. People used to say Mark Twain was dead. He said rumors of my death have been greatly exaggerated. So yeah, we've had surges of new audiences and all these great people and all these other talk shows saying what happened to us is wrong. That's great. But core audience and people literally believe this and now think we're off the air. I'll assure you, I'm not some AI avatar. I'm here in Austin, Texas, broadcasting worldwide. All right. I appreciate our guest holding while I did that update, but I'm having to do it every hour. People are starting to find out, so that's good. Keep spreading the word, folks. This is an information war. I'm counting on you. Please take action. 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Here's the live feed, audio and video feeds. Here he is. And when you share it with people, tell them to share it with folks. 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Got a bunch of other big channels there as well. That's how you do it. That's how we win the information war. Can't do it without you. All right. Going to our guest. Colonel Roxanne Towner Watkins. Distinguished career spans military services, civilian success, beginning as an aircraft maintenance technician. The U.S. Air Force, she rose to the ranks to hold leadership roles in the Pentagon and U.S. Central Command during critical post-9/11 operations. After retiring, she pursued advanced degrees in strategic studies and construction management and transitioned into real estate investment, focusing on community revitalization. Her journey exemplifies dedication, leadership, and the power of combining military discipline with entrepreneurial vision. At Colonel Towner, T-O-W-N-E-R, Colonel Towner. And I'm really impressed in the interviews I've seen what she talks about, because I've interviewed the people that ran Gladio operations, not all of them, but Steve Pachinik ran the stuff in Italy and things, created a whole grand jury investigation, like when he first admitted it 15 years ago on my show. He co-wrote the books with Tom Clancy. But that was her window into this, and then how Al-Qaeda, ISIS, all these groups are run by Western intelligence. It goes back to the British, basically creating Saudi Arabia, using them to attack neighboring areas. So it doesn't mean that radical Islam isn't real and isn't a threat, isn't a danger. The issue is that it's then used to take our rights and our liberties. And we're told that we've got to fight them over there instead of over here, but now we have 15 times the Muslims in the West than we did before 9/11. So something bigger is here. So you can go wherever you want, Colonel. It's great to have you. So much knowledge. You can start with a year and a half ago, they put the leader of Al-Qaeda in charge of Syria. But we got to give our rights up and have TSA grope us. Or you could go back to the beginning, talk about what you learned in the military. But it's so great to have you here. Thank you so much for all you've done.
2: Thank you for having me, actually, Alex. So what I want to start off with is a lot of people understand silo pieces of what the CIA and Western intelligence do, but they don't ever move out to the 30,000 foot look to put them all together in a holistic way. For example, as you mentioned, we know that the CIA during the 1980s was funding the Mujahideen through ISI, the Pakistani intelligence, and that morphs later into ISIS and Al-Qaeda. We also know that the CIA has been involved in multiple assassinations. We also know that they overthrow governments. We also know that they've been involved in drug operations. We know that there's a lot of evidence that the CIA was involved in JFK's assassination. And we also know that through MKUltra that there was a lot of effort put into creating Manchurian candidates, both on the assassination piece of that. But one of the things that fascinated me is looking at how they had set up scholarship programs to bring foreigners into the United States and educate them with the intent of putting many of them back in their countries to be Western-facing heads of state. And I'll give you two recent examples. Most of your audience probably knows that Obama's dad was brought over here on a CIA-sponsored scholarship to Hawaii, and that the man that was behind those fielding of these candidates was a guy by the name of Maboya, who was in Kenya. But he also, many of your audience may not know, is responsible for bringing Mondami's dad over here as well. And he came over on one of those CIA-sponsored scholarships, too. So I'm just going to leave that there for a minute. And that's kind of all of the silo. People look at all of those as their isolated incidents. But what I found in discovering Operation Gladio is none of that is isolated. And it's all part of an effort to what we all know is their end goal of establishing one world government. So a lot of people don't know how this started. Operation Gladio is critical to understanding this, but Operation Gladio actually started with Operation Sunrise. Operation Sunrise was a meeting in northern Italy by Alan Dulles, who was then part of the OSS, and Lyman Limitsker, who was a two-star general at the time on Eisenhower's staff in Germany. And at that meeting, they met with a Nazi general by the name of Karl Wolff. And he actually was in charge of what Hitler called werewolf units. And they were citizens by day and killers by night. They had set up extensive networks all over Axis territory with caches of weapons. And these weapons were, and the trained people, if the, like, for example, on the Eastern Front, if the Soviets were to push back into Germany, they were to spring up behind them and do operations to attack from the rear. It's a great strategy, but what it manifested itself into in the, like the Ukrainian area, it gave birth to people like Bandera and Stetsko and several other Nazis who manifest themselves over the decades into the Azov battalion that we're very familiar with, and another group which most people don't talk about, which is also called Right Sector. They trace their roots to these Nazi stay-behind units that was part of Reinhard Gehlen and Otto Skorzeny's creation on the Eastern Front, because those are the two people that were responsible for the Eastern Front.
0: And that goes back to the rat line and Operation Paperclip, bringing over all these SS officers and people so they could actually basically be the shadow commanders of these operations throughout the Cold War.
2: Correct. And so Reinhard Gehlen, Alan Dulles creates the Gehlen organization, which morphs into the German BND, which is their equivalent of the CIA. And so he's operating their intelligence capability, and he's a Nazi general. But the piece most people don't know is Otto Skorzeny was his trainer. And post-World War II, he is the guy that is, he was originally supposed to be in Paris because that's where they were going to set up NATO headquarters. And, but he gets spotted right away because of his distinctive scar face. And so they have to relocate him to Madrid, which at the time was under the control of, Franco, the fascist guy. And so he basically harbors Otto Skorzeny, and they set up what would be what we would think of as the terrorist train.

0: 6 obviously is the oldest intelligence organization, and that's the dad. The rest of them are siblings. And so with the blood thicker than water, they all collectively work together, but they also have disagreements occasionally. And my research makes clear that the intelligence agencies don't work for their governments, or the CIA would have never killed JFK. And so if you look at them across the board, they have done lots of things, all documented in the books that I've read, that was not done with the knowledge of the president. And that is clearly illustrated in the CIA operation against President Trump. You don't think President Trump had the CIA Eric Chiaramella guy being the quote-unquote whistleblower. They're working on their own.
1: Well, that's right. Just to illustrate that briefly, Crossfire Hurricane and then all the stuff that came out of it, I told Trump this back at the time, Obama in the Defense Authorization Act of 2017 put billions in to countering Foreign Disinformation Propaganda Act that established a stay-behind network to the State Department and CIA of propagandists and saboteurs. So not military commandos, but people to sabotage Trump agenda. Now he's figured out some of that. And for a while was getting him out, but it seems like we're now losing the war, and he's bringing in a lot of them back in, more neocons, not really Obama, Hillary operatives. But Obama set up a stay-behind network to basically sabotage Trump.
0: 100%.
1: Please continue,
0: yeah,
1: Colonel.
0: And that's a great illustration of how this works, because most people just assume that they're the field units that are out there that fall in on these caches of weapons. Wasn't it interesting that we found out that the Institute of Peace, when it got raided, had a cache of weapons in it?
1: Of course. And cash.
0: Yeah. So they in order for this network to work, they have to be embedded at every level. They have to be in the state national, the state police. They have to be in local police departments. And of course, this has all been documented. We found out that during the 1980s, the CIA, and even in the 60s, the CIA was instrumental in the Los Angeles Police Department. That's all been documented. They have particular units inside of the DHS now. The DEA and
1: they have units in the FBI. Then the FBI sets up InfraGuard in the 80s and 90s to then, as another subgroup, basically hire corporate leaders, industry leaders, people in charge of power plants, you name it. So they've got operatives everywhere.
0: They have operatives everywhere at every echelon. And in the corporations too, we can't forget that. So one of their favorite places to stash, hide CIA agents is in their global security. Every international, company has a global security office. And that's where we find the, woman that was the, Secret Service chief. Where did she go when she left Secret Service? She went to PepsiCo's global security office to hang out there until Biden came back in. And those, so you have to understand that, I get asked a lot, well, who's behind all of this? Well, the only people since the post-World War II that's benefited from this network is the oligarchs. I call them the international syndicate. And anytime their resources in a foreign country was in jeopardy, for example, Iran in 1953 when the Anglo-Iranian oil company was being nationalized because they refused to renegotiate the contract.
1: They launched Operation Ajax against Mohammad Mossadegh.
0: Well, the one before that was actually done by MI6, and they failed. And Mossadegh kicked them out of the country. So they had to pick up the phone and call Standard Oil and Alan Dulles and say, hey, we need some help because we don't have anybody on the inside anymore.
1: And so they sent in Kermit Roosevelt, and then you've got the United Fruit operation, all of it.
0: Yes, and he, of course, is Teddy Roosevelt's grandson. And when they went in, who benefited from that? Well, British Oil only got the 50% that Mossadegh was offering them because 34% of the proceeds in the aftermath of Ajax went to Standard Oil. And, of course, Sullivan and Cromwell, John Foster Dulles and Alan Dulles' former law firm, was a representative of Standard Oil. And so the same thing in Guatemala the following year, United Fruit. When that president, democratically elected, was saying, hey, you're only

0: using 20% of your farmland, we want to use the other because it was all acquired through corrupt land deals, and we'll pay you for it, but we don't want it just to stay unused. And they said no, so they just pick up the phone, and of course Sullivan and Cromwell used to represent United Fruit as well, and they went in and overthrew the government, and United Fruit got to keep all of their farmland because there was a military dictator installed afterwards. And so you just see this thing repeated over and over again. The same thing happened in Chile. It happened in Brazil for Nelson Rockefeller. And so this entire operation, and you see, to my surprise, when I first started this, you see the same people over and over again. You see the same people that was in Korea, in Vietnam. You see the same people in Vietnam, in Latin America, during Nicaragua in the 1980s, involved in. And every one of these follows a particular pattern. There's drugs around. There's narcotics around. And so we have the whole Southeast Asia theater where we're in Vietnam. We know it's all about the heroin. We're in Afghanistan. We know it's all about the heroin. And then we're in Latin America where we know it's all about the cocaine. So again, all of these are connected. They're not isolated incidences. There's a effort to fund these covert operations that they're doing in the overthrowing of governments with covert funding. And that's why it's very important that the CIA be able to have this narco network around. It's also why it's very important for them to have continuous warfare. Because if you go back to the Korean War, where did the excess weapons after the Korean War went? They all got bought up by CIA front companies. Where did the excess weapons go from Vietnam? Same thing. Then you had them create banks like BCCI and Nugent Hand in Australia. And they're the ones that create the bill of sales. They're the ones that create all of the documentation to transport all of these weapons around and sell them on the black market. And it also provides them the opportunity to money launder.
1: And the reason this is so important is it's the same model with Fast and Furious, millions of guns shipped to Mexico to go to Al-Qaeda and ISIS. It's the same story, collapse in Afghanistan, $80 billion of weapons and stuff. A whole bunch of it then is shipped in to take down Assad. Same story over and over again.
0: Same story over and over again. And that's why I want people to understand the background of this with these caches of weapons and how this entire network. And then you have all of these trained assassins. And when you read the literature, be very careful because they're all very specific about talking about the Stay Behind units were anti-communist.
1: And stay there, Colonel, stay there. You are so articulate and so smart on this, and I really present it. So I want to go through the history and then why this is important now, what we're facing. Folks, this is so important. Share the live feeds now. I have been very blessed and honored in 32 years on air and 28 years of InfoWars to have seen the whole world change. When I first got started, almost nobody knew about the globalists. People were literally in the dark. Look how far we've come. We are exposing them. Jeffrey Epstein, the pedophile rings, the poison COVID shots, the open borders, the global wars, the 5G, all of it is coming out. Humanity is rallying. This is the fourth turning. This is the great awakening. It is the answer to their great reset. I am so proud of humanity, and I'm so thankful to all the viewers and listeners who over the years have supported us by prayer, word of mouth, and financial support at TheAlexJonesStore.com. So InfoWars has been shut down, but we've launched the Alex Jones Network. We plan to crank this sucker up. We got new studios, they're even bigger, being built. And we want to go 19 hours a day live by the end of 2026 from 5 a.m. until midnight. So if I build it, will you come? Yes, I know you will. So now more than ever, go to TheAlexJonesStore.com and get incredible supplements. Our methylene blue is the best. 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Our bovine colostrum, the widest selection of Patriot Apparel, incredible collectible knives, and so much more. 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InfoWars is a proven winner. They have a URL. They have an old studio. That means nothing. You are the InfoWar. And if you accept this mission, if you take action, if you spread the word, if you share our links, AlexJonesLive.com, the news site, the live feeds, the articles, the videos. 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You are the reincarnation of Paul Revere. 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And I want to be clear. I don't own the AlexJonesStore.com. Bigly, that owns the Alex Jones Network, does. We've got a major deal with Rumble to push our information. It's already top on Rumble, but to supercharge it. The most important coordinate in this fight is rumble.com/Alex Jones Live. 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We are already at the top of Rumble, but we're going to go even further partnering with them. 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The power of humanity is unstoppable if you simply unleash it now.

0: Now, it's very important for all the listeners and viewers to understand something. I've read dozens of books on Gladio alone, had people that were involved in it on, that ran operations in, like, in Italy on it and other places. And these techniques are being used to control us. Like when you see the Southern Poverty Law Center, told you 30 years ago they run all the major white supremacist groups and fund them to do violence, you name it. They got $1 billion we know of in the Bahamas. They got German intelligence heavily involved because when we're doing illegal stuff, we'll have a foreign intelligence agency do it for us so there's no oversight. That's basically a Gladio-type operation for destabilization. The ADL, same deal. But what's incredible is after 9/11, I would have all these experts on them, former embassy head exposing John Brennan, ordering him to let the hijackers, the decoys of the U.S., visiting Springman. I mean, I've interviewed hundreds and hundreds of these people. I've interviewed the guy hired by the CIA and the FBI to cook the bomb for the first World Trade Center. Then they cooked a real bomb, so he taped them saying, let the bombing go forward. Then he played it for the press. The only reason he wasn't set up and killed. Ahmad Salam. It goes on and on. I mean, I've done hundreds and hundreds of interviews. I've interviewed the former head of the FBI crime lab who said they were framing almost everybody. The point is, this is massive corruption, but it's all compartmentalized. And this is how the deep state operates. This is what they're doing now. But the good news is they go, okay, it's true. The global head of Al-Qaeda, we made him the head of Syria. Okay, it's true. Israel had field hospitals for Al-Qaeda and ISIS in Syria. So, okay, it's true. Israel founded Hamas and basically Netanyahu was done with them, had some deal to stand down and then turn around and double-cross them because they were done with that operation. But it's the same thing over and over and over again, and so much of it's on record, like tens of thousands of Al-Qaeda, all CIA-trained leadership, flown out in the weeks after 9/11 to Pakistan, and then we just went in and blew up a bunch of Taliban and people. And then called it a war, and then started a fight with them so we could have a 20-something-year war to make money for the CIA and opium production. They had 1% of opium production. Taliban had banned opium production. Now 80% of world production within 2 years was that country again, shipping it here, Russia, China, everywhere. And you wonder why China hits us with fentanyl, as payback. I mean, this is sick, and it goes on and on and on and on. And our guest is so smart, Colonel Roxanne Towner-Watkins. You can find her at Colonel Towner, T-O-W-N-E-R, on X. And you've got so many places to go. Here with this. Please continue where we left off.
1: So we were talking about the money laundering, and that's an important part of this. Initially, Operation Gladio, in order to transfer out all of the German caches of weapons in, that was amassed during World War II, the OSS created a thing called Detachment A. And the Detachment A's activities was not even declassified until 2014 from 1940s, like 44, 45 is when these operations were going on. Declassified in 2014. What a lot of special forces guys don't know is that's the beginning of special forces. And that's where you get the term ODA, Operational Detachment Alpha. It came from Detachment A. It was also the basis for the 1980s TV series, The A-Team, because that was their nickname. And so as these operations unfold, the initial funding line for this was the Rockefeller Foundation, as documented by Paul Williams in his book called Operation Gladio, as well as the Marshall Plan. Most people don't know the Marshall Plan had a covert line of funding in it, and that's what was used to replace all of these German weapons in these caches. And it was the A-Team that went in, and there's videos on their website. They actually show these tents, and the tents are several tents in an area surrounded by Constantine wire, and they're digging up the old caches of weapons because at Operation Sunrise, that was part of the deal. Here's the list. General Wolf gave Alan Dulles a list. You ratline all of these guys out, provide them safe passage, and we will give you all of the diagrams on where these caches of weapons are and any of the Soviet documentation that we collected on our eastward push. But post-World War II, Marshall plans going away, so we need another funding. And that's where we're going to get into the narcotics with Chiang Kai-shek over in China and the OSS/CIA protection of him, moving him initially to Burma. And he's a Chinese warlord who lost their civil war to Mao. And then they put him on a Chinese island called Formosa and just changed the name of it to Taiwan. And he sets up operations there. He immediately implements martial law, and they lived under martial law for the next 30 to 40 years. And he basically is running the entire opium. And you have Paul Helliwell, William Pauley, and all of these other people that are providing him a Navy, an Air Force. And, of course, that's where we secretly stashed the U-2s when we were flying the U-2s back in the 1950s. And that's not a coincidence. And so you have all of these operations going on over there so they can generate funds. Well, now we need a bank, and we don't have BCCI yet. It doesn't come around till the 70s or Nugent Hand. So we use the Vatican Bank. Of course, you had the Rome embassy there, and all of these people were involved, because in 1948, the CIA basically interfered. That was their first official mission, was interfering in the Italian elections in 1948. And there's a lot documented about that. John Cooney's 1984 biography of Cardinal Spellman. And so also, Chris Simpson wrote a book called Blowback, and he talks about one of the Monsignors, Bersarini, in Milan, serving as the go-between between all Nazis, Ralph Wolf and Albert Kesselring and Alan Dulles. And that was cited in Simon Wiesenthal's book as well. And so, again, all of this is documented. And so I want to hit real hard on this election interference.
0: Well, I want you to, because that's a model for the rest of the world after that. Now we know the CIA, not just China, through Taiwan into Venezuela with these fraudulent election machines. But it goes back to the CIA. But just two little points to add with what you just talked about. You might look up. Then a few years later, they move the U-2 spy planes to Japan, and the young Lee Harvey Oswald is stationed there, but doesn't have to do any work. His people said he had special clearance. It was like the officers treated him like the boss. Then he does a fake defection to the Soviet Union, but then is allowed to move back to Texas, and then lives with famous expat white Russians, anti-communist, high-level CIA. There's a little microcosm. You got Chiang Kai-shek working with the Vatican Bank. Well, if you go back to the Rudders and back to the Portuguese and the Spanish having the only maps getting into China 200 years before anybody else could, keeping it locked out, they were the ones that began the opium trade into China and later used that to control and break up China, later leading to the Boxer Rebellion. So it's the same story over and over again.
1: It is the same story over and over again. So I don't know if you know this, but I found this reading a book about how a lot of this, because it involves the oil barons, involves oil pipelines. And so Alan Dulles first met George de Morgenshield, the white Russian you're talking about, in Dallas that was instrumental in the JFK setup, when he was 10 years old. Alan Dulles was over buying an oil field for Standard Oil for the Rockefellers in Azerbaijan. And the representative that was representing the Nobel family from Sweden or Denmark, wherever they're from, his dad, George de Morgenshield Sr., was the guy that Alan Dulles was dealing with. So he has known George de Morgenshield the entire time. And that was just mind-blowing to me when I found out that.
0: And you got Lee Harvey Oswald married to his daughter living with him.
1: Well, and to your point about Lee Harvey Oswald, he was also in Russia when we lost the U-2 over Russia.
0: Incredible.
1: That's That's in a declassified U-2 document from the CIA. So let's talk about this myth that Venezuela interferes in our elections. There's a book called Stolen Elections that was just recently rushed out with a ton of spelling errors and all kinds of other things. That the primary source, one of the primary sources, is a CIA agent. And in the book, they blame Venezuela pretty much for everything. What he doesn't tell you is there's really nothing Venezuelan about Smartmatic. Smartmatic was created by expats in the Miami area that left Venezuela right about the time Chavez come into office. Now, they are representative of the same people that left Cuba after Castro took over. They are the landed wealthy elite that can't survive under someone that is not controlled by the CIA or Western influences. So they all basically leave the country. And those three expats that were in Miami that set up the company in Miami used equipment that they bought from Italy that the company had basically been in charge of casino and ATM productions. So they're basically using technology, which everybody that's ever been in a casino knows that that equipment is controlled. So they're basically using equipment that have back doors to it. And that doesn't require any Venezuela presence at all. So anyway, I think that's just another one of those myths to deflect the real culprits behind who's interfering in our elections.
0: No, I know you know your stuff. You know even more than I do in many ways. It's good to talk to somebody so informed. That's why it's so frustrating to understand that since 1947, as you said, it's all modeled after OSS, British intelligence. We had the whole Anglophile, Atlantic manipulation where we kind of, even Eisenhower talked about it as a bad thing, but Churchill wrote his three-volume History of the English-Speaking Peoples, the third volume. He talks about us basically merging in the special relationship. So as the British Empire kind of faded, it just merged with us, and all of its evil proclivities are now here. And so when you look at all this modern propaganda, manipulation, white supremacy groups, radical black groups, all this is being funded by the very same interests. And many times it's the grandchildren and great-grandchildren of the people that set all this up post-World War II that are still in control today.
1: Yes, that's very well put. And you find the hereditary links everywhere. So as this comes into its own, some of the highlights of stuff that I have found, for example, since we were talking about the Vatican, the attempted assassination of John Paul II. If you go back and look at who actually got arrested and convicted for that, those two guys were Turkish gray wolf Operation Gladio operatives. It was a clear signal to John Paul II. He had been using, so we've already established their money laundering for this entire operation. He was using portions of the money that the Vatican was raking off the top of the money laundering to fund efforts in Poland with Solidarity in order to try to get them separated. And he was having back channel communications with the Soviet Union. And you're not allowed to do that because any reasonable negotiations with the Soviet Union would denigrate their being the big bad bullies that we're going to use in order to justify everything that we do. Because what you find out is every regime change up until the 1990s was because there's some communist presence, right?
0: So they needed the boogeyman. What you're saying is very, almost no one knows this. But George Herbert Walker Bush, it was later admitted to and partially classified, when the Soviet Union fell in 1991, he freaked out. There was a total panic. And that's well-known people that do the research that it was a Gladio operation to frame the Russians that actually shot John Paul II. Because exactly what you said, he was actually trying to take down the Soviet Union. And at the end of the day, it's not Ronald Reagan, who overall I think was a good guy but wasn't really in control. It was Bush Sr. But it's John Paul the second that really is credited with that.
1: So John Paul II was in active negotiations to get Poland outside of the Soviet Union, and that was his warning shot because the guy was almost point-blank range. These are trained assassins. They don't miss. That was a wound, and it was his warning to stop funding this backdoor channel and giving money to Poland, and he did stop. And so I would recommend, I'm of a different mind now since I've done this research about Ronald Reagan. We're in the middle of a book called Safe for Democracy, The Secret Wars of the CIA by John Prados. Ronald Reagan was very actively involved in a lot of this stuff.
0: Well, we know he was an FBI informant. He was anti-communist. And I agree, he knew a lot of it. And they tried to protect him by not involving him in everything. But I also know that Nancy, not just public people that knew her privately, thought that the Bushes were involved shooting him and the fact that they wanted to get rid of him at many levels. We know he didn't like Bush, who ran against him in 79-80, but he was forced to put him on the ticket.
1: Correct. As many presidents are. Same thing happened with Eisenhower and Nixon. If you go back and reread history from legitimate sources, not the stuff they put in schools. So anyway, we're talking about all of this stuff. If you go back to Italy and you look at the Piazza bombings in the 1970s, they were blowing up train stations and banks. And you ask, well, why would they be doing that to their own citizens? Well, let me point you to the 1962 Operation Northwood, where the same guy that I just mentioned
0: is
1: sitting beside Alan Dulles. Huh?
0: Limnitzer.
1: Lyman Limnitzer, the guy at the table at Operation Sunrise that set this entire thing up, wrote Operation Northwood. Operation Northwood talks about using Cuban exiles from Miami, who are all trained by the CIA, to launch domestic operations in the United States to kill Americans, bomb buildings, fly drone aircraft into buildings. That sounds familiar. Blow up ships in the harbor, dressed up as Castro's army in order to justify a land invasion into Cuba. And who do we find in Cuba? Oh, the guys that got kicked out were the same players. United Fruit, William Pauley, the guy that gave the Air Force to Chiang Kai-shek. All of the same players show up in Cuba from an oligarch standpoint. And so they had, and of course the mafia, they have to get Cuba back. They were using Cuba as a heroin staging point from Sicily into the United States. So they really wanted it back in the worst way. So Lyman Limnitzer writes Operation Northwood. Well, it gets better because Lyman Limnitzer, after having written Operation Northwood and briefing it to JFK, JFK goes, what the hell? We're not doing that shit. We're not killing Americans. So he had all just had the Bay of Pigs fiasco and the generals all hate him. And so he doesn't see firing him, like making him retire, as a palatable thing without a full on revolt. So he decides to move him. And where did he move him? He moved him to NATO commander, the same NATO running Operation Gladio. So Lyman Limnitzer, as a 4-star general, is now in charge of the worldwide Operation Gladio program. And during this time that he's the commander, the headquarters is still in Paris. And Charles de Gaulle had over 30 attempts on his life during his presidency from his own OAS Gladio unit, over 30. And I don't know if you're aware, but during JFK's trip to Paris, France, there was a plan, and depending on who you talk to, there's two different people that comes up in the research, that was approached by the CIA to assassinate JFK in Paris and pass it off as someone who was a bad shot, and it was just another attempt on Charles de Gaulle's life. That's
0: yes, I've been told that by insiders. I don't know if you can do a little bit more time in the next hour. If not, you can come back for part two. This is riveting. I just want to add one little factoid. Look up. At the end of Limnitzer's career at NATO, guess who his attaché was, who later became the Secretary of Defense twice, and, of course, was the architect of 9/11 and the chief neocon? Donald Rumsfeld.
1: Yes.
0: And who brings in... Who brings in a young guy from Montana to be his aide, Dick Cheney?
1: Yes.
0: So now you see it's all very incestuous.
1: It all goes back to this, and that's why no one in America except for maybe yourself, knows anything about Operation Gladio, because it's all been withheld from us. Because as soon as you understand it, everything downstream makes sense.
0: Well, I don't know why Steve Pachinik, who ran a lot of these operations, you know, came on my show for 25 years. He hadn't come on the last few years because he got mad at me. But we looked him up. I mean, he's in news articles about Gladio. What he said about Gladio actually got a grand jury after him probably 8-9 years ago. But he's the one who said it on the show. But he was just putting that out as just in points of that, hey, I ran false flags, so I can tell you 9/11 is a false flag. He was pissed off, and he listed all the names of people you're talking about. And, you know, he's on record guys that ran these operations.
1: Yeah, well, let me just share with you. I graduated, as you mentioned at the beginning of the show, from Air War College. So last year I went back to Air War College because my specialty there was Southeast Asia. And I felt like I knew a lot until I started reading about Gladio. And so I was kind of upset by the fact that I spent a year there, got a master's degree, and had never heard about Operation Gladio. So I went back. It's one of the largest, if not the largest, library in the Air Force.
0: Hold on. Stay there. Can you stay a little bit more in the next hour?
1: Sure.
0: Great, because we got to go to break, because I want to shoot 20 more minutes so we can talk about, I know the history is key to know history, or you're doing to repeat it, but I want to get your take on currently what's happening, and your military background, your research background, your business background, what you think is coming next, and what we can do. Because this is what we're up against. Because let me tell you, it got declassified partially. The CIA and DOJ ran all the operations against me, the lawsuits, all of it, funded it all. And then it was being investigated by Ed Martin, and then the current AG killed that investigation. That's public information. ABC News 6 months ago. So believe me, I know about it because I've experienced it myself. And if I told you some of the stories, I mean, like it's so insane. You could write 10 books just on this. It's been like a James Bond movie with these people. And they try to be a good cop. They try to be a bad cop. but yeah, let's come back. 20 more minutes. You've got to come back. We also do a commercial-free podcast sometimes. Is the best place to go Colonel Towner, T-O-W-N-E-R, on X?
1: Yes.
0: Any other websites or places we find you?
1: So I am on Rumble. I do a 4 o'clock show every day, Monday through Friday. I do it both in spaces on X, but I also do it on my Rumble channel. Obviously, I have a crew of people all over the world that has helped me with this research, and we all kind of congregate on the spaces. So we have bankers and lawyers and all kinds of other people that have personal experience with this that they've come on the show. And that's the
0: reason I should have mentioned you have a show. Because that's how I've become a fan of it. Absolutely. We'll stay with us. We'll come right back next hour. Now, listen, folks, we're going to break in about a minute. I need your support. Okay? They shut down InfoWars over 28 plus years there, 28 years, 29 years. Been on the air 32 total. Audience, a lot of new people tuning in, but a lot of people don't even know where to find the show. I need your help to tell everybody you know, an email list and online and post. Alex Jones is on air right now breaking big bombshell stuff. So everybody's looking. It's crazy. 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That family calling. Oh, you're off the air now? No, we're not, folks. 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They just hold back. It's a sister site because we kept it separate from InfoWars. 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And so they always hold back 10% of inventory, where it's coins or knives or collectible, you know, limited edition t-shirts or Faraday bags. 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

0: Well, the age of naivete is really ending. The Great Awakening, the fourth turning, is here. And more really smart people are digging into what's happening, and the bad guys are in trouble. But it doesn't mean that humanity's won yet. Colonel Roxanne Towner Watkins is our guest. Find her show on Rumble every day, 4 p.m. Colonel Towner on X. Very smart lady. She's with us another 20 minutes. So you've been to a lot of war colleges, Air Force war colleges, and you hadn't learned about Gladiator. You thought, well, that's crazy. They have such huge archives. You were saying you went back. What did you find?
1: Okay, I found nothing, actually. Not a single book in the entire library for all professional military education for the entire Air Force. I've also had a conversation with a retired three-star general who ran Air University, and he had never heard about Operation Gladio either. But I did find in the periodical section an article that was in Defense and Diplomacy called The Night of the Short Swords, one article in one magazine, and the immediate next issue, which I had to get a copy of, is a rebuttal to the previous edition called Debunking Gladio, and you'd never guess who wrote the article. Theodore Shackley.
0: Ah.
1: And he basically says in his rebuttal, yeah, no, that didn't exist. And it was written in 1991. Operation Gladio was admitted to on the 2nd of August, 1990, by Prime Minister Andreotti to their Senate in Italy. He actually just came out in the open and said, yes, we did it. We shouldn't have. And all of the rest of Europe, with that revelation, was asked, hey, are we doing this? Of course, they all denied it. So then, 2 months later, NATO had a meeting because they had two offices set up to coordinate all of Operation Gladio. One was called the Clandestine Planning Committee. The other one was called the Allied Clandestine Committee. And they had a meeting. And so Andreotti got back on the air in Europe and said, okay, here's a list of your countries that went to the meeting. Now you go ahead and tell your people that you were not involved in it. You were just at a meeting.
0: Sure. And since a lot more of it's been released, but notice the double meaning there. Knight of the Short Swords. Well, what's a short sword? A long knife or dagger, which was the name of the Nazis taking out their political enemies, Ernst Röhm and the SA, after Hitler was able to take over in 1933. So what is the meaning of Knight of the Short Swords is? It's assassination.
1: Gladio. Gladio translates into Italy as a short sword. That's what that word means.
0: Very interesting. So the Roman sword.
1: Yeah. So a couple other things, just so that people can do a little additional research before we get back together again. I ran across a very interesting company that allowed all of this to transpire. The name of it is Crypto AG. Crypto AG is a company that's originated via the NSA and was a result of World War II and encryption and all of that other stuff. And so it appears like it's a private company, but it is not. There was a back door that was set up into these machines, and they set up this company using the guy that was basically the inventor of it.
0: Hold on, stay there. We have a one-minute break to join a bunch of stations. Come right back here, because from the beginning of computers and machines, they've always been about control, back to IBM. And after that, day one, it's always about backdoors. It's always about surveilling people. It's not the technology's bad. The way it's been built and deployed has all been about control. Now we see the AI rollout. We'll get your take on where this is headed and what we do in 60 seconds. Stay with us and share those live feeds now, listeners. You are everything. You are the Paul Revere's. 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Draft politicians for World War III, like Lindsey Graham and Ben Shapiro. 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

0: rallying patriots worldwide in defense of human liberty. It's Alex Jones.
1: All right, final segment with our guest, and then in the next hour and 10 minutes or so we'll have, or 40 minutes we'll have left, I've got so much to hit. I'm so loaded for bear on what they're doing. And I don't, you know, say this to be fancy pants and say, oh, look at me. It's well known. Regular viewers have seen it. The CIA undercover videos, the documents, the depositions, the FBI in the show trial against me in Connecticut, where I was already found guilty by the judge, putting the head of the FBI of the state on the stand to explain he went and initiated the lawsuits. We're like, why is he doing that? We even know that then. And then we later learned from the depositions and documents that came out and federal documents, and we started researching it, that the whole thing was funded by the DOJ at the behest of the CIA under a national security memorandum signed by Obama in 2013. And then when Trump first got in February last year, after he was sworn in January, we get that CD in the mail from the FBI with all the information in it. So it's just amazing that that's how active they are and the type of stuff they do. And it's so prolific and so big, that, you know, they sheep dip people into the CIA. That means, you know, it's secret. And that goes back to that, you know, Nazi werewolf program or sleeper cells, but in your own country, in your own government. And my mom's brother was, you know, Army, Vietnam, helicopter pilot. He got into Iran-Contra very high level. And then everybody thought he was basically out of that, but for a long time he was actually still in it. And we learned that when he died. And then my dad's cousin, we called his uncle, he's about 10 years older, lived out at the same ranch. You know, he was in the Army and all the rest of it, and was nuclear missile controller and instructor was his main job, but that was really just his day job. He was, you know, even as a plainclothes person, you know, call him up. He told my dad that when he was dying. My dad already knew a lot of it, but he told him and him alone a lot of it. And it just shows, it's not like my family's that special, though they recruit out of Texas heavily. You see the military and you see the intelligence systems, and it's like the tip of the iceberg. Under the water, it's much bigger. But as the world discovers this and understands this, a lot's happening. Finish your last point. Very impressive, Colonel Roxanne Towner-Watkins. And then I want you to get into what we do now, the current permutations of this, and what you think's coming and what the public can do. So thank you so much.
2: Thanks. So we were talking about Crypto AG. And it really goes to the extent of this operation. So Crypto AG was an encrypted device sold to countries out of neutral Switzerland with this front company that was basically backdoored not just to the CIA, but also to the German BND, which at the time was Reinhard Gehlen, the former Nazi. And they sold it as something that a country could use to communicate with all of their embassies around the world, encrypted. And so I want people to understand, since the end of World War II, the CIA has been able to intercept every single cable sent from a State Department to their embassies around the world in real time. And over 100 countries bought this system. And what was very interesting to me when I was doing the research, the company finally was shut down in 2020 during Trump's first term. The whole South American network of how they were able to do Operation Condor, which is kind of like a kissing cousin to Operation Gladio, was through Crypto AG. And Crypto AG had a mainframe on the Army base in Panama, right near the School of Americas, which, for if your audience doesn't know, is where they trained all of these people, like Otto Skorzeny's training center. School of Americas was on a military base in Panama doing basically the same thing in Latin America. And just kind of as an aside, funny, because this is not funny at all. Recently, before we nabbed Maduro, he made the comment to the press that he couldn't possibly be a dictator because he wasn't trained at the School of Americas. And that's kind of a blowback, because everybody in Latin America knows that all of the military dictators that the CIA installed when they overthrew the governments down there was a graduate of the School of Americas. And I don't know if you caught this, but recently, right before Matt Gaetz left Congress, he was drilling the AFRICOM commander, and because that school didn't go away, they closed it. They got kicked out of Panama. It's now called the Western Hemispheric Institute for Security and Cooperation. It's located at Fort Benning. And Matt Gaetz asked the AFRICOM commander if for a list of all of the graduates that had graduated that are now basically military dictators in Africa. And I got in touch with Matt Gaetz after he asked that question, because I was floored that he even knew about it. And he said he never did get that list. They just ignored his suspense.
1: So, Colonel, what is the state of the secret state right now from your research? I mean, surely they can't be happy that there's such an awakening to it, that we see their counterstrike trying to bring in total control and societal a division. You see Trump declassifying a lot of stuff. A lot of it's really been powerful. And where do you see Trump's position in this? Because he was definitely against the deep state before, but about halfway into his new term, about 10 months ago, we began to see a shift. Or do you agree with that assessment?
2: So I believe, just as you articulated earlier, that because this is so embedded, what I see happening is at the bottom end of the scale, that a lot of people were frustrated with the bombing of these boats in the Caribbean, saying, you know, that's not the real, you know, threat. No, but again, from my aircraft mechanic days, I worked on electrical systems. Everybody knows that when you plug a circuit tracer in, the rest of the system lights up. And so what I see happening is there's been a top-down approach of trying to shut off the top pieces of this, the illicit oil sales generating that Venezuela was doing, that Iran is doing or has done in the past, because that provides another whole black market of funding. So I think there's a top-down approach, but I also see a bottom-up approach where they're cleaning up some of the bottom pieces. And every time they take out a node, like what's happening in Mexico right now, it lights everything up upstream. And you can't simply just decapitate this monster, because it'll just grow a new head. And you're talking about a system that is almost 100 years old. And not just post-World War II, because that's the formation of the official CIA. That doesn't mean this stuff wasn't going on before that. And to your point earlier about this being a Anglo-American machine, and the Fabian Society and the Milner Group over in the UK made it very well known that they were going to recolonize America, come hell or high water, through the Pilgrim Society, infiltration of the secret societies here, the CFR alignment with the RIIA. And so this is an ever-evolving thing, and it has very deep tentacles. And so far, what I see is this approach to take the system down. It's not happening in the way most people would like, because it's not with all of the bells and whistles and, you know, going in and dragging people out of their house or whatever. But I definitely see a march in the right direction. That's my assessment.
1: Well, I saw a racing exploding off the blocks the first 8 months, and I was just beside myself. I remember the New York Times headlines. If Trump declares Mexican drug cartels terrorists, that'll crash the stock market. Now, there it is, labeling cartels could hurt the U.S. economy. Trump is literally hitting that red button that Catherine Austin Fitz talked about cutting the drug money off. That brings down the entire deep state system. But if you don't replace it with massive investment of AI or, you know, industry, oil, all the things he's doing, $20 trillion promised, $10 trillion already coming in, that was all the right moves. That's why I was so against this Iran thing, because in all the numbers, if they even close the strait in a few months, that creates inflation that is baked in that then, you know, kills the recovery, and then we end up going bankrupt, which is what BlackRock wants, so they're so happy now. But yes, Cuba, Venezuela, Mexico, it's all connected to the deep state. It all goes back to the CIA, the international networks, that, as you said, go back to the British East India Company, and the trust that set up Skull and Bones, that was the, you know, arm of that here in the United States. So it It all goes back to these shadowy networks. And so I did see Trump literally starting to cut it all off. And he had Elon in there, just like a bull in a china cabinet, taking down their stuff. And then it was like suddenly, that's enough. And then we didn't see any movement against the deep state. We're starting to see some indictments. And we're seeing some good moves on stopping the gerrymandering. So it is way better than the Democrats. It's just that I have a real problem when I've done deep research on Trump and know all the different angles, that if they had Epstein stuff on him, they would have used it before. But then he told MTG, and he said it publicly since, oh, it just hurts the country, the stock market. It embarrasses my friends. Move on. And we know that it was a massive international intelligence system with MI6 at the top, Mossad and CIA all involved, Ehud Barak, weapons, drugs. He was on the Trilateral Commission board in Rockefeller's place. I mean, Epstein at 30 in 1991 was chosen to be the stand-in for David Rockefeller when he couldn't be there. As you pointed out, the Rockefeller Foundation basically set up the whole modern UN globalist system. But I was right about Epstein, the first to really talk about him, but wrong in that he was way more powerful than I actually thought. And you know, in these emails, and imagine what they're holding back. They're so devastating. Him and Bill Gates talking about killing all the poor people. They're literally talking about, you know, the sex slaves and all this. I mean, they're not even using code words here. And so can you imagine what else is in there? Now, the argument I heard right when he was reelected from people next to him was, look, he's not involved, but the CIA, he thinks is right. It's too damning. It'll hurt the country too bad. They're going to stop it. Which they have stopped the massive trafficking in and things and found a lot of the kids, but they just think it's too bad to bring out. And I said at the time, and I talked to people in the cabinet, I said, the deep state's going to turn around and sting you in the ass and now act like you're involved in it. They're going to double cross you. Just like I said, the Pentagon's right. 90%+ chance the mullahs don't fall, and they close the strait and that kills your recovery. Can't you think like that? Like Trump's not dumb, but then sometimes he doesn't think multi-layer into something. And then he ends up being handed the bag. We lose the midterms. The Democrats then really will try to impeach him. It's so frustrating. And then the neocons spin it like, oh, I just hate Trump. I'm a Democrat now. I'm on the Iranian payroll. No, I want him to succeed. So that's a mouthful. But in closing, how do you respond to that?
2: So obviously, Trump knows a lot more than any of us. He was embedded in the system. And that's one of the things that through my research, I came to realize that every facet of how the CIA operates, whether it was in Hollywood, he was there. When he bought international resorts down in the Bahamas, that was a mafia organization. That was a CIA front. And I'm like, how the hell did Trump get involved in that? And then he's in the casino thing in New Jersey and construction in New York. He's been embedded in this network for a very long time.
1: And the mob was scared of him, but nobody else. Now, obviously, he sat at the feet of Roy Cohn, who was the number two under McCarthy and basically directed by Eisenhower and Nixon. So, yeah, let's just say it. Trump and his whole family, like his uncle, have been super spooked up from the start.
2: Well, I wouldn't say they've been spooked up. If I was going to, and you can go to Operation Greenwald.
1: No, I don't mean low level as

0: none of the information that we're talking about is classified. It's all been declassified. And until there's a reckoning of what actually happened to RFK, what actually happened to JFK, we can't move on as a country. I'm sorry. We just can't.
1: Well, I know this. The deep state, both neocon and liberal and global, was so scared of him, came after me when I supported him like nothing I'd ever seen. So that to me was verification. Yeah. He was good. Then he didn't start new wars the first time, did all this great. I was happy to be his big defender. I've just seen changes, and I don't think those are feints he's pulling. I don't know what deals he's made, or maybe a lot of the bad guys are coming in defecting. I'm not sure. But we are starting to finally see some indictments. Are you heartened by that?
0: Oh, absolutely. As a matter of fact, let me mention just one, because I had a little happy.
1: No, take all the time you want. In fact, I'm going to shut up for 5 minutes. Go ahead.
0: Okay, so Paul Campo, a name most people don't know, he was the deputy director in the DEA for money laundering detection of drug money. He was indicted for money laundering after he retired. Now, my research clearly indicates, and it's written about in many different books, that the DEA has been integral. They even had an office inside the DEA that was had CIA officers in it, in the whole drug trafficking. And there was an effort in the early 70s called CENTAC, C-E-N-T-A-C, that was a special group that was set up that went all over the world. They had more busts of drug operations than any other entity in the American government ever, for the amount of money that they were given. And every single one of them in the book says that they could only go so far up the chain before they hit the CIA and was told to stand down. So there's, when Campo was indicted, he was indicted with a guy, his co-conspirator by the name of Robert Sensei. And all you have to do is look up Robert Sensei. And as soon as I saw his name in the indictment, he's the guy that went to jail for Iran-Contra shit during the 80s. And I'm like, that's the guy you pick to be your co-conspirator? And so that just indicates to me this guy's been dirty for a very long time. That was a huge arrest, and it didn't even stay in the news for 24 hours. And that's what I say. I think there's a lot of things going on that until you understand Operation Gladio and all the players in it, you're not going to see a lot of the stuff that's happening, because it's not, number one, it's barely covered in the news. And number two, even when it is covered, it's only in the news for 24 hours and then it mysteriously disappears, even though it's huge.
1: Well, that's
0: so
1: the thing.
0: I'm very optimistic.
1: Keep going.
0: I'm just saying, I'm very optimistic about what I'm seeing here, both on the international narcotics thing, which is a huge funder of all of this. But it includes more than just narcotics, the weapons trafficking and all of that other stuff. And human trafficking is huge under the quote-unquote refugee. And where do we get the refugees from? Oh, all of the CIA regime changes overseas. And that's another part of this entire piece of the puzzle. People, again, don't see them collectively. When the CIA goes in and overthrows the government, not only do they get a Western-friendly, usually military dictator, so the oligarchs can go in and get cheap labor, but you also have a flood of refugees, which is human trafficking. They are brought into the United States, and they set up like the Somali fraud network. And this is all part of their operation, because they're trying to weaken America at the same time, because they want us in this one world government. And so you cannot separate the weapons trafficking, the narco trafficking, which also has a very negative effect on America, and the human trafficking piece of this outside of Operation Gladio, because the whole regime change nature of them overthrowing foreign governments generates this entire thing.
1: Simply incredible. Right after you leave, you'll probably remember one other point or two other points you want to make. Any other pieces of the puzzle? And again, back to this, so, what can the public do?
0: Well, let me just throw one other thing. It'll be the teaser for the next time we do this. JFK assassination. This is a little known fact that I mentioned about the guy that

0: was implicated in the proposed assassination in France with de Gaulle. But did you know that there were two OAS agents in Dallas on 22 November 1963?
1: I did, and George Herbert Walker Bush was there, too.
0: He was. Well, the two OAS assassins that were in Dallas that day, one of which was picked up by a Dallas police officer and given a ride to the Mexican border. And the reason we know that is because Charles de Gaulle sent a cable to his Mexican ambassador saying, I want that guy tracked because I have a trip next week to Mexico and I may be next. And when you read about this in the Prairie View books that actually document it, they say he was deported. He was not deported. He was escorted to the border by a Dallas police officer. And, of course, we also know that over 50% of the Dallas police force was a member of the 488th Military Intelligence Unit that was co-located outside of Dallas. And we also know that 2 years before the 1975 investigation into assassinations to include JFK, St. Louis mysteriously had this massive fire that burned all of the records.
1: Just like the key records on the Clintons' corruption and MENA, Arkansas, and the CIA drug dealing got blown up in the Oklahoma City bombing.
0: So, talk about Oklahoma City bombing. Do you remember the name Andreas Strassmeyer?
1: Mm-hmm. German intelligence.
0: You know, German. His dad was the interior guy in Germany during Operation Gladio when they had all the domestic bombings in Germany. And he was their trainer. And he too was allowed to leave. You know, like, no big deal. Just go ahead and leave the country. You see
1: that. And I talked to people that worked in the building that survived who saw him there the week before with the deputy head of the ATF, Rex and others. In the building.
0: So I know you covered Waco a lot. When I was looking at Waco, do you know who the Fort Hood commander was out during Waco?
1: I do remember. Tell us.
0: Wesley Clark. What was his follow-on job eventually? Oh, he was a NATO commander too during Bosnia,
1: right,
0: which also was a regime change.
1: And they wanted to launch a domestic war against the American people. That came out in declassified documents. They used Delta Force to kill everybody there at Waco. It's unbelievable. And McVeigh was at Waco as a sheep dip operative of this.
2: Please be aware that some of the programs you hear on Conspiracy Radio are from our archives. 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
1: CIA and the Pentagon. And then he didn't want to bomb the Mara building, so they set him up. And then who was his doctor from the time he was arrested until he was executed? Jolyon West, the deputy head of the MKUltra program, who was also the doctor for Sirhan, Jack Ruby, and basically every other lone gunman.
0: It's all connected.
1: It's unbelievable. And, of course, the Unabomber was CIA. That's declassified. All right, very impressive, Colonel Roxanne Towner Watkins. Learned a lot from you. Always good to talk to somebody that knows what's going on. Amazing. Look forward to seeing you again soon.
0: Thanks for having me, Alex.
1: Find our show. Is it 4 Central on Rumble? All right.
0: Yes. No, Eastern time, sorry.
1: Eastern. All right. All right. Thank you so much. Amazing. All right. I'm loaded for bear. The UFO disclosure. The head of the FBI says this is about to happen. I'll give you my take on this and more on the other side. But remember, you're the Paul Revere's. The Democrats say we're off the air. We're not. Tell everybody we're on the lot, on air at alexjoneslive.com. I have been very blessed and honored in 32 years on air and 28 years of InfoWars to have seen the whole world change. When I first got started, almost nobody knew about the globalists. People were literally in the dark. Look how far we've come. We are exposing them. Jeffrey Epstein, the pedophile rings, the poison COVID shots, the open borders, the global wars, the 5G, all of it is coming out. Humanity is rallying. This is the fourth turning. This is the great awakening. It is the answer to their great reset. I am so proud of humanity, and I'm so thankful to all the viewers and listeners who over the years have supported us by prayer, word of mouth, and financial support at thealexjonesfloor.com. So InfoWars has been shut down, but we've launched the Alex Jones Network. We plan to crank this sucker up. We got new studios, even bigger, being built. And we want to go 19 hours a day live by the end of 2026 from 5 a.m. until midnight. So if I build it, will you come? 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Our methylene blue is the best. 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Our bovine colostrum, the widest selection of Patriot Apparel, incredible collectible knives, and so much more. 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InfoWars is a proven winner. They have a URL. They have an old studio. That means nothing. You are the InfoWar. 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This is real. 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You are the reincarnation of Paul Revere. 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I don't own the AlexJonesStore.com. Bigly, that owns the Alex Jones Network, does. We've got a major deal with Rumble to push our information. 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

0: tomorrow's news today.
1: Had complete control of the media, and they were just doing whatever they wanted to do, and everything was in secret, and they had these little, you know, meetings, like skull and bone types meetings, where they all wear cloaks and shit and go to Bohemian Grove and all that.
2: Is that not happening anymore?
1: I think Bohemian Grove is very toned down now. I think they use it now for meetings and stuff.
2: Thanks,
1: and
2: Alex
1: people
2: Jones.
1: Get together. Yeah, Alex and John Ronson f***ed it up for everybody.
2: Yeah.
1: But I know a bunch of people have been. Kid Rock went. He told me he went.
2: But there's a feeder group to it.
1: Oh, yeah?
2: There's a feeder group to the main group, yeah.
1: What does that mean?
2: It means they invite entertainers and different people.
1: Oh, so they say like nice things.
2: Well, then they figure out who they can hand select for the main group.
1: I got invited.
2: I did, too.
1: I'm not going to go. No f***ing way.
2: Pass.
1: No f***ing way.
3: 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I've got that book in my library. It's like $1,000 if you can find it on Amazon. So it's out of print forever. And that's how this all ties together. And it itself is an offshoot for adults. Wait a minute. Skull and Bones is adults, college students, but for older adults of Skull and Bones. And that's all admitted to. So we've come a long way. These systems are being exposed. They know they're being exposed. Big developments on the House Oversight Committee hearing on the Epstein ongoing cover-up. It's just going to get worse. And the congresspeople coming out said that what they heard Luddnick say under oath is so bad, but it's sealed right now, that if, quote, President Trump heard it, he would fire him today. I don't know about that. I think Trump knows all about it. I don't think he was involved. And for me to say that, there's thousands of data points that go into that, okay? It's not a defense of Trump. I know Trump's M.O. I know people that have known him forever. I know women that were married to him. Oh, yeah, I've talked to Trump's, you know, well, one of his ex-wives. I know women he dated. I know his wingman, Roger Stone. It's just not his M.O. to be compromised. Well, I'll get to that coming up. It's horrible. You had a really smart colonel on, and she's looking and analyzing all the stuff that's happening. And she thinks overall that Trump is moving against him a lot harder than what we know. And a month ago, I was on the fence about that. And I'm not endorsing Trump. I still have big problems. I'm certainly not endorsing the Democrats either. I'm trying to keep Trump honest is what I'm saying. I think the jury's out right now. But there are so many high-level indictments that have happened and even convictions in the last year and a half, and it doesn't get any press coverage. Now, the big super A-listers like Comey and, you know, Brennan and all that, they re-indicted Comey. They indicted the top advisor to Fauci, really one of his handlers. Well, now they've indicted the big associate of the CIA. She's been a CIA operative there in Virginia, and so that's definitely closing in on her. So Trump went from just exemplary the first 6-7 months of his administration, the new one, to sideways, to almost off a cliff with his Iran behavior, and now we're kind of going away from the cliff back the other way, and I'm like, okay, well, that's good. And then I love it. The people that are just totally hate Trump will be like, oh, we knew you'd go back to sucking his weenie. That's what they always say. You were back to sticking your nose in his butt crack. Oh, yeah. Yeah, Jones got back on the Trump payroll. I don't get any money for supporting Trump. All I get is lawsuits and persecution. But because of policies like killing carbon taxes, I supported him. I'm not endorsing Trump. I am simply covering balls and strikes. I got a bunch of good stuff they're doing here. So I've been praying for this. I mean, don't you wish he'd just go back to where he was 10 months ago? I'll assure you, though, as his real constituents and his real U.S. citizens, letting Mark Levin be our boss and sitting down and shutting up. You're not MAGA if you don't do exactly what Mark Levin says. Tune in tonight and hear what I think. Mr. President, we talked. It's time to use the atomic bombs. I don't know much about the military, but I know that'll make them quit. Use the nukes, Trump. And then the next day, yeah, their whole civilization will disappear tonight, never to return. What else is that but nukes? What am I supposed to do? Oh, that's a great idea, Trump. What do you think? We just nuke them and nothing happens? Do you know what all the studies show that'll do from our own Pentagon? I confirmed 3 weeks ago that he asked the chairman of the Joint Chiefs, Kane, to show him the attack plans, because they have plans for everything, to nuke Iran. And you know what? He told him, he said, I'm not doing that, and if you order me to do it, I resign. Now, why do you think he said that? Because it's been war-gamed and actuaried out the yin-yang. Pakistan's publicly said, if nukes drop on Iran preemptively, the first thing they're going to do is nuke Israel. And they got high-tech weapons and missiles. So to all the good old boys, and I'm a good old boy too, but I don't wear a cowboy hat, but I got cattle. I don't wear cowboy boots, but I know how to lasso a cow. See the difference? Actually, I do wear cowboy boots. I can't help it since I'm talking about it. My point is, let me show you the best boot ever. It's not even that expensive. You'd have to pay like three times this. One of them fancy brands. It's not that expensive. I need you guys a sponsor. Most comfortable boot ever. Look at that. That is the most badass cowboy boot in the galaxy right there. I mean, it's as comfortable as a tennis shoe. Look at that. Crocodile, baby. Crocodile. $500. You'd have to pay $3,000 for that from a Lou Casey or a Tony Lama. Tecovas. It is made in Mexico, but, you know, the Mexicans are the original cowboys as much as anybody, so they sure doesn't know how to make a pair of boots. This is next level. Oh, I need to be that sponsor. Of course they won't. Oh, there you go. Oh, I love them. Comfort is just insane. Sorry, starting over. Advertisement for somebody that isn't a sponsor. Well, I realize that. I don't wear cowboy boots. Well, actually, I do. Every 5 years or something, family will give me some cowboy boots. And they're not bad. They're not comfortable. Unless they're like an $80 pair of Justin El Cheapos, then they're comfortable. But like the fancier the boot, the more uncomfortable. Like, why would I wear a torture device? Just because it looks cool. Not doing it. But I'm digressing, aren't I? I am digressing. Oh, back to good old boys. They'll be wearing a Dickies work jacket and old pants, welder pants. And you're like, oh, you're a welder. Oh, no, I'm not a welder. Oh, well, you work in a machine shop? No, but the average person says they're a good old boy. They're like, I want a glass parking lot and them ragheads and blah, blah, blah. We just need to kill them all. You're a coward. You don't want to nuke them Arabs. The Iranians aren't Arabs, jackass. Learn something before you shoot your mouth off, is my point. So I'm not knocking people that want to ride around on the back 40 in their four-wheel drive and, you know, shoot their 30-odd six and stuff. That's who I am. I just get really irritated when it's these fake good old boys. They're the ones that always love big giant wars and always love all this stuff. But did you study any of it? Do you have an Air Force colonel on that's an expert on it and I can finish your sentences? You think I just pulled all that information out of my butt? All these, you know, people that she'll even tell you her professors didn't know about. I know about all the names. She'd be on the name, and then this the name. I'm not bragging here, but you understand. When I say I've read thousands of books, I've done it. When I say I've interviewed thousands of people, many of them insiders, I've done it. I'm not up here talking out of my ass, is my point. And I'm not all hat, no cattle, is my point. And I don't say that to you like, oh, I'm King Kong, I'm real smart. I'm just saying, it scares the hell out of me that I know more about general knowledge about all these systems than probably anybody. And she was a really smart lady. She said, no, Trump's not really an insider, but he's been involved in so much of the big systems. He's a generalist in so many systems that he understands it all. And that's really when you get real knowledge. I've talked about it a lot. That's why they hired Epstein, who was a bad generalist, but he had so many pieces of knowledge in so many areas that's why they brought him in at 30 to be the stand-in for David Rockefeller to head the Trilateral Commission. But these elitists always do. They've always got one or two people that they pick and they choose so that, you know, when they're asleep or sick or tired or out of town, can make the decisions. And that was Jeffrey Epstein. And from all the sources I've talked to, high level and his victims off record, they won't come on, the real certified ones, a few have, Epstein could go from a satanic murdering demon, blood drinking demon, in 1 second, back to totally charming and nice and complete control. And he could do complex mathematics and accounting just like that. He could be completely charming just like that. He logistics, management, everything. And he worked like 18 hours a day. So I'm not talking the guy up, but he was one evil son of a bitch. And then that temple they got, the photos that came out, what's on the chalkboard, serious high-level black magic, folks. And, of course, they found all these tunnels and stuff under it. And Steve Bannon goes, are you the devil? And he goes, oh, don't say the devil's name. That scares me. And when he says that, it's like made my skin crawl. By the way, there's a really famous comedian that co-host with Jimmy Dore, is also a famous comedian. And he knows the Onion people. And he said, I just want Alex Jones to know I've been at parties and I know them and they are devil worshipers. He doesn't just say that. We've got that clip coming up. Well, no kidding. You've seen the stuff they produce? I have high-level knowledge of these people, okay? And I didn't know what certain words were. And we looked them up. It was horrible. So I've corrupted my brain more just going, what's that symbol? What's that word? I'm like, hey, look up this word, Rob Dugos. You don't know what that word is. We looked it up. I mean, that's one thing about having to study these rapists and murderers and criminals and devil worshipers is I've had to learn all their lingo and stuff. It's just like, please, God, help me. And I couldn't imagine being a good FBI agent or federal marshal or police detective that actually has to watch these films of them killing kids and stuff, because they say nobody can do it more than a couple of years. I mean, it is just the stuff that all those detectives saw on Wiener's laptop, it's tied into Podesta and Epstein and all of it. They said that all of the New York detectives that saw it cried. And they'd seen footage of kids getting killed before and gotten sick. But watching household names that they'd seen on, you see on television, raping and chopping kids up and drinking their blood, it just reportedly next level. Like you're watching a government official murder kids and you're just like, what the hell? And then what, of the 12 that saw it, 11 had been murdered, shot in the back, run over in their front yard, poisoned. But take one look at Uma Abedin. Take one look at Hillary Clinton. I mean, take one look at Anthony Weiner or his handler, Chuck Schumer. Chuck Schumer's so alien that on camera he served raw hamburgers with unmelted cheese on them. You know, the Germans created thousands of special commandos, a lot of which had at least been raised and partly in the U.S. or gone to college there, who could pass with American accents. But they taught the GIs and people questions to ask them. And they'd ask them stuff like, who won the World Series last year? Or, hey, you need some petrol? They'd say petrol instead of gas, and then they knew to draw on them and shoot them, and it was Nazis. Let me tell you, Beto O'Rourke, Pocahontas, Chuck Schumer are all on tape serving raw hamburgers with unmelted cheese. Put him on buns. Here, have a hamburger. Elizabeth Warren, oh, look, I'm having a beer. I like beer. I'm like you. I like beer. My husband gave me a beer. I love beer. And then she goes, and then the top just falls right off before she even touches it, like in Caddyshack where he's pouring the Perrier for the date. You know, one bottle to the other, act like it's fresh, and he puts the top on. And then and then he gives it to her and it falls off. He goes, ooh, wow, that really popped off easy. It's the same thing. I mean, it's like what are these things, man? Like seriously. Look, I drink a beer. Look, I know how to open it. Hillary, look, I know how to open a jar of pickles. I'm human. I'm like you. Beto O'Rourke. Serving raw cheeseburgers on English muffins. Mark Zuckerberg tried to convince us he was human. Sorry, Zuckbot, you failed. Oh, man, when he testifies to Congress that time, and you look at his eyes, he looks like Data from Star Trek. The lights are on, like Clint Black says, but nobody's home. In fact, download The Lights Are On, But Nobody's Home. We'll Clint Black, I want to go out to break with that. Don't worry, I got plenty of time to hit the UFOs and the Epstein stuff. Sorry, I went off in a jag about all this. But let me just stop right there. You know, this UFO thing is so big. Like all this new data center news, too. What Zorhan Mandani's up to. Of course, he's a CIA red diaper doper baby. So's Obama. These people are all sick. The good news is their reign of terror is coming to an end, and not soon enough. All right, so we're hearing everywhere that this imminent disclosure of UFOs, and Trump was going to do it in July. Obama runs out 2 months ago and says, no, the aliens are real, but I can't get into it. And you've got all these Pentagon people and others coming out with so-called disclosure, but it all sends you down rabbit trails when you're an expert on it. And you got all these sightings of weird things. Most of it's human craft, but there is all these weird fireballs and all sorts of strange stuff going on. And then you've got Kash Patel coming out. I'll play clips here in a moment saying, no, no, no. I've been given the first group of documents. We passed them on to be classified. It's imminent. And then they start handing. He's like, well, you know, God's created a lot of things in the universe. I'm sure it's real. Christ has many flocks. And I don't think Patel or even, you know, people like Hannity know what's going on. But if you think they're going to give you the truth, if you think they're going to give you real disclosure, I think you should be, let's just say, not naive. Because Trump has declassified so much real stuff, I'm like, who knows? They might just do it. And people are saying, oh, this is a distraction from Epstein. No, Trump said, and tried to get it declassified, and they blocked him in his first administration. He said 2 years ago on the campaign trail he was going to do it. He was going to do it quickly. So, no, that is not a distraction from this. He's already covering it up. He's, you know, is Iran a distraction? No. Netanyahu wants it now, and has wanted it for 25 years or longer. It's just what it is. It has nothing to do with the Epstein thing. They're not doing this war for Epstein. They're not doing the alien disclosure on that. They believe that other governments or groups are about to do it. They want to be the first to do it, is why I think this is happening. And they want to be able to put their spin on it. So religious leaders told, prepare now for UFO disclosure to unleash Bible-changing revelations. That's the Daily Mail. Other headlines. Trump's alien files could shatter Christian beliefs. Churches should prepare for it, claims pastors. Well, what I was told decades ago and what's now been leaked by whistleblowers is that they're splicing humans and animals, which they've declassified they are. They just haven't shown them to us. They can make whatever they want, or have someone in a rubber suit, or use a hologram. You've already seen those to fool people. I mean, people thought War of the Worlds with Orson Welles was real with his radio show, and they in Mercury Theater, they went out and started shooting water towers because, you know, the aliens kind of look like water towers in the book. So if they thought water towers were aliens attacking, you got some people in rubber suits landing. We already got anti-grav or gravity control, or you got some animal-human hybrid. I mean, who knows? You're going to have hysteria. Or they put out a bunch of deep fake AI that's even better. You can't tell. It's already so good you can't tell. You know, they got something even better than that you know, will look completely real. And all you got to do is shoot footage of AI with a regular camera, and then it pixelates it at a level where the computers can't see the watermark. So there's a lot of ways to do this, but bottom line, the time of change is here. They know they can't suppress it anymore. And X-Protect, you know, is the bad group we know exists going back to post-World War II. Daniel Lewis, who I really respect, and a lot of others think that Trump's on the side of the good guys overall and wants to release the real file because of the innovation, the technology. A lot of it is, too, America wants to start announcing, hey, we're really ahead of everybody else. Yeah, China and Russia have got a lot of this technology, but we're way ahead. And so innovate out of the debt and all the rest of this. You think AI is a big deal? Well, this is really advanced alien technology, which obviously it is. You think we came up with this? So bottom line, we're about to see something really, really, really big here. So I got a couple of these clips from Hannity and Cash Patel. Yeah, let's go to the long one. Let's go to 37. Here it is.
4: Have you watched Agent Disclosure?
5: I haven't seen it.
4: Okay, you're busy. You have a full-time job. I'm more and more convinced that probably, and my faith tells me, you know, we have universes within universes. There's no limit to God's imagination. So the idea that there would be life on other planets that may be visited here, that would not at all shock or surprise me. Have you ever looked into it?
5: We're looking at it. Here's the thing. Again,
4: okay, I want all the details.
5: Here's the thing. Every other president before President Trump could have said, hey, let's look at that and get the American people the information. What did he do? He stood up an interagency process with Department of War leading that effort to get out the documentation related to everything that you're talking about, not just from the FBI, from the IC, and everywhere else. And so what do? We already delivered our first tranche of information to that committee, and they're going to be publicly releasing this information very soon. We are all for it. There's nothing in this subject that we're talking about that we don't want release. Our job at the FBI is to work with the White House and DOW, give them the information, and then they're going to put that out in a methodical process. And you're going to start seeing those releases literally happening in the very near future. We just met on it.
4: Do you think we've ever recovered alien forms?
5: I don't have any information on specific.
4: So, you know, Donald Trump is kind of verbose. He talks a lot.
5: I'm going to let you tell him that.
4: I tell him anything I want. I have no hesitation. But he clams up on this issue, and I don't know why. I've never been interested in it. I'm like, I want you to get interested in it.
5: Well, it's just another example of President Trump listens to what the American public has an interest in.
4: Yeah.
5: You know, he's got a job that's a billion times more busy than mine. You know, I'm just focused on law enforcement, national security, and crushing violent crime. Yeah. He's got to do a million different things at once, and he still has the time to say, stand up an organization. The American public wants a document. We've already delivered the documents.
3: All right, let's stop there. How do we believe what the different agencies have given Trump is the truth? Let's just not be naive about all this, okay? All right, we're going to break. I'm going to come back with the huge Epstein developments, the biggest yet. This is really coming to a head. Massive mishandling by the Trump administration on this, on the good side. Involvement on the bad, that's just the facts. 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
3: Nobody's home. 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

0: 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It was declassified in 2025. The CIA and the FBI, under Obama's command, launched the attacks to shut down the original InfoWars. But InfoWars belongs to the people, and it's stronger than it's ever been. 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You have all the power. When you call and tell me how great I am, I say, stop. I'm just like you. I want freedom. I need you to get excited about the power you have. And that's what it's all about. They think you're about to shut us down. That is a total lie, ladies and gentlemen. 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You're unstoppable, Paul Revere. 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

0: All right. Some stations don't carry this little short segment. We'll come back at 6 after I get to the FC news. And a bunch of other news I haven't hit yet. Then we're going to do a deep dive on AI that is so powerful from MIT and so frightening. There's one key part I want to draw your attention to. That's coming up. But let me just do this right now. I am so excited about the Alex Jones Network. I'm so excited to expand it. The bad guys are in trouble. Hell, we might even get InfoWars back, but who knows? But I couldn't have stood against this tyranny and fought them without your support. But a lot of people, not the majority, but 20-30%, believe the propaganda of the national news that we're off the air. 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I'm so sorry, you know, the Onion runs your company. They didn't get it a year and a half ago with the fake auction. They didn't get it this time. They're blocked in court. They're in a lot of trouble, okay? We're winning. But I need funds for the defense and the offense and for the network and for everything we're doing. And I need your word of mouth to tell your email list, your text message list, your neighbors, your friends, your family. Hey, Alex Jones is verboten, forbidden info. 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We have ultramethylene blue tincture capsules and now the gummies that are a concentrate of already the strongest, best methylene blue. So look out when you get them. But they're selling out, more coming in a month or so. We have plenty of the tincture and the capsules, but not the gummies. If you want them, there's probably 3 or 4 days left of them. 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Separately, I can do hours on this. Just go to Wikipedia even. Go to the UN website. Even our enemies admit it. There's an average 15 IQ point reduction in the West because of lack of iodine in the soil and in our foods. Iodine is so good for women, children, adults, pregnant women, but especially older people. But most iodine is a bound iodine to another element. Atomic means on the periodic table, it is pure. We're the only people that put out the pure iodine. And we have it, T3 trifecta iodine at thealexjonesstore.com. Get yours now. I got my iced tea right here. I take it about every 2 days. I'm going to take a dropper full of this bad boy. And this is so good for your brain, your clarity, your cells. It's essential. If you don't get iodine, you die. Again, you don't have oxygen 4 minutes, you're dead. Don't have water for 4 days, you're dead. Don't have food for a month or so, most person dies. You know, unless you're super fat, then you live 2 months or whatever. The point is, that's because you're not getting all the essential nutrients and vitamins. Iodine is one of the essential things. Look it up. And the number one cause of cognitive disability, officially, for even the World Health Organization, is iodine deficiency. 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They have to get the money to do this. That's why they can't shut us down. I don't own this. I don't own the Alex Jones Network. AlexJonesLive.com, Bigly does. 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They're building new, bigger studios. We got legal defense, legal offense, all of it. You want this to continue, hardcore analysis, the bad guys hate. 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We need your support. We the people, people power. Now, people wanted it. We have methylene blue gummies. And it turns out they make them even stronger the way they concentrate it, where this is way stronger than a regular dose of the methylene blue. If you are a subscriber, you get 58% off. You can cancel subscription anytime. It just locks you in at 58% off any future order in your profile. But it's already super discounted, even if you don't do that. Mental clarity, cellular energy, mitochondrial function, cognitive performance, memory, mood, and motivation, antioxidant defense, skips oxidation process of the cells. It is the missing link. It's not a stimulant, but it has that effect with no letdown. New ultramethylene blue gummies. The first run is here, but it's selling out.
1: People are feeling this
0: covered it up. The Comeys, James Comey, his daughter, Maureen, covered it up in the Southern District.

0: Trump thought, sure, release it all. They go grab the hidden stuff. They find a bunch of stuff in there he didn't know about. He says it embarrasses his friends. And then the whitewash begins. What a political disaster. Elon Musk leaves. Charlie Kirk's killed. Things just get worse and worse after that. We're starting to see some evidence of a turnaround, at least in policy and indictments and the rest of it. But it's a victory that we, the people, bipartisanly force this information to come out. That's people power. And Trump is enraged at anybody that wants this information out. Well, sorry, I'm not an accomplice to this. You want to sign yourself onto it? That's your problem, pal. But if I was to do stuff like this just to support you, I might as well just sold out against you when the Democrats offered me $50 million a year 9 years ago when you first got in to come against you. And I said, F you. So that's how this works. So Ro Khanna comes out and says, Congressman, oh, what we just saw, what we just heard is so horrible. If Trump saw this testimony, he'd fire Luttnick right now. I'm not so sure, because Luttnick's already been caught lying about going to the island and saying he didn't know him and all the rest of this crap. And remember, I said like a year ago, I said, I bet it's Luttnick is one of the people that's being covered up because he lived next door to him in the same business. There was that mask at the island, looked just like him. And, of course, it turns out I was right. So here's after the hearing, closed-door hearing, here's what the congressman had to say.
1: If Donald Trump had seen the video transcript, he would have fired Howard Luttnick. It was really embarrassing. He was asked very straightforward questions about whether he regretted misleading the American people. I mean, he said that he would never see Epstein again in 2005. And everyone knows that he took his wife and kids to see Epstein in 2012. And yet it was just contortions and lies and no acknowledgement that he misled the American public. And if you saw the exchanges that my colleagues had with him, you would see he made a farce of the English language. I mean, he was trying to define I as if saying that what he really meant is that he would not see Epstein alone, but be totally fine with having his wife and kids see Epstein. It made no sense. And then he's raised even more serious concerns about the investigation. He originally had said that Epstein engaged in blackmail and recorded videotapes. Now he's saying, well, he was wrong. He was just speculating, and Epstein actually didn't engage in blackmailing. This raises the question of what the cover-up is. Did someone tell him to say that? I've not heard that that Epstein never engaged in blackmail. Why is Howard Luttnick changing his testimony, changing his story? He's lost all credibility, and really it's a shame that the American people don't get to see what he did there. Total lack of truth and lack of honesty.
0: Now, when I say that Ro Khanna is telling the truth there, I hate saying that. He's a liberal, leftist, congressman, can't stand him on policies. But I know that's all true. Luttnick testified in Congress last year. He was a blackmailer. He was a criminal. He was a scumbag. Never knew him. Then lived next door to him, in business with him. Well, the next testimony. Well, one time I went over there and he asked me and my wife to have a special massage and we ran away and never saw him again. And then he's business with him and going to the island repeatedly. And it's just like, whoa. And that's what the congressman was talking about, is his previous testimonies. Now, oh, he wasn't involved in blackmail. He wasn't involved in anything. That's like Bongino and Patel. Oh, he was involved in everything. Oh, yeah. Now, oh, he was involved in nothing and he killed himself and the Easter Bunny's real. And Crooks acted alone in Pennsylvania, on and on and on. We don't just have to believe the old Bongino told the truth. We already knew the truth about Epstein and Pennsylvania and all of it. We know you're lying. That's why I said when Trump was covering everything up, I said, I'm not helping you cover up, but just shut up about it. Now they do just say, we're moving on. We don't want to look at this. Now, cat's out of the bag, and it's all going to come out. Meanwhile, Nancy Mace named six lawmakers in bombshell comments on congressional sex scandal and the slush funds paying it off. It's just a pack of perverts and criminals, ladies and gentlemen. Luttnick doesn't look so smug now, the guy that insider traded on 9/11 and against Trump's own tariffs. Incredible. But we got good stuff Trump's doing. We got this indictment of the governor's associate in Virginia for all of her corruption, honing in on her. takeaways from Tuesday's Indiana, Ohio primary, where all the neocon senators were primaried that didn't want to have redistricting to stop the Democrat fraud. Donald Trump flexes muscles in Indiana state elections, but that's something he set up almost a year ago to do. Trump-backed challengers excel in Indiana's Ohio big midterm matchups. Trump-Indiana revenge campaign succeeds. Trump exacts revenge. Well, it's just the right thing to do. And boy, are they crying. So more of that. That's what we need. We need Action Jackson, baby. Now, this MIT breakdown sounds great, and it's an incredible breakdown of all the different main scenarios of AI. This is really next level. But notice the answer early on is just merge with the AI. That's the only way you'll survive. So you're told up front, or very early in the piece, just merge with AI, just give up, and everything's okay. We're the Borg. You will be assimilated. Resistance is futile. This is such a powerful report. I'm going to play it in full right now, and then tomorrow I'm going to play clips of it and analyze it. But here it is. This is really important. Be sure and share this report.
2: AI scientists warn that a few companies are on track to literally end life on Earth. So, surely this is the worst possible outcome, right? No. There are actually much worse outcomes. Billionaires building AI, like Elon Musk, think that if AIs become smarter than humanity,
3: we will be like a pet Labrador if we're lucky.
4: We will be left behind by a lot. So far below them in intelligence that it would be like, you know, a pet.
5: Basically. Pet, that's what I was thinking.
4: Like a pet.
5: Cat.
4: Like a cat.
2: Yes, we'll be pets if we're lucky. But here's the worst part. Many AI scientists aren't fearing extinction. They're hoping for it. They hope smarter AIs will keep humans alive, captive, and studied, like animals in a zoo. Remember, this is what we currently do to less intelligent species. Okay, so if humans being kept in zoos is considered a good outcome, and extinction isn't the worst outcome, then what is? This video is based on a book called Life 3.0, where MIT professor Max Tegmark describes 12 possible futures. Some are paradise, some are nightmares. And some look like paradise until you try to escape. By the end of this video, you won't read the news the same way. Every headline becomes a clue about which future we're heading towards. We'll start with the most normal scenarios and finish with the weirdest. Starting with self-destruction. If the idea of humanity suddenly going extinct seems a bit far-fetched, consider this. 99.9% of species that have ever existed have gone extinct. Seriously, think about that. Extinction isn't rare, it's the default. The only question is, when will we go extinct? Turns out, there are plenty of ways humanity could kill itself, even without superhuman AI. There is nuclear war, human-created super pandemics, and destroying the atmosphere and making Earth uninhabitable. The world had stockpiled 60,000 nuclear warheads before scientists even discovered the possibility of nuclear winter. 63,000. And then scientists realized, oops, if we actually use these, the resulting firestorms will blot out the sun, and most humans will starve and die.
6: Oops.
2: But the thing is, this almost happened during the Cold War, multiple times. If people had actually followed their orders, we might all be dead right now. We were saved by only thanks to the courage of individual heroes. People like Vasily Arkhipov, who refused to authorize a nuclear launch during the Cuban Missile Crisis. Or Stanislav Petrov, who correctly guessed that his early warning system was malfunctioning when it showed incoming American missiles. And get this, one time, the U.S. accidentally dropped 4 thermonuclear bombs on Spain. And another time, a B-52 bomber broke apart, dropping 2 nukes on North Carolina. 3 out of 4 safety pins in one bomb broke. 1 tiny pin away from potentially killing millions. There are literally dozens of close calls like this. It's honestly crazy that we got lucky so many times. But we might not be so lucky the next time. Oxford researcher Toby Ord estimates the risk of extinction from human-created pandemics is more than 30 times the risk of extinction from nuclear war. We're already rolling dice in these scenarios daily, but all of these causes combined are still less likely than the extinction from AI. Toby Ord estimates that the risk of AI killing all humans is 100 times more likely than extinction from nuclear war. Interestingly, before the first nuclear test, scientists thought they might accidentally destroy the world. But they thought the odds were very low, because they knew enough physics to actually do the calculations. AGIs, or artificial general intelligences, are far scarier than nukes, because contrary to what many think, we can't do these calculations. Next up, conquerors. AI scientists worry that if AI becomes more capable than us, it will take over, just like the conquistadors did to the Aztecs and Incas.
5: Usually, when people with more advanced technology encounter people with more primitive technology, it doesn't work out well for the primitives.
3: I don't think anyone's ultimately going to have control over digital superintelligence any more than, say, a chimp would have control over humans.
6: Long term, the AI is going to be in charge, to be totally frank, not humans.
2: And Geoffrey Hinton, the godfather of AI and Nobel Prize winner, quit his prestigious job at Google so he could speak freely about this.
7: If you looked through the James Webb Telescope and you saw an alien invasion fleet that was going to get here in about 10 years' time, people would be terrified. They understand what they're saying. They can make plans of their own to blackmail people who want to turn them off. We should be urgently doing research on how to prevent them taking over.
2: Prevent them from taking over. Not if they try, but as if it's coming. And Microsoft's AI chief, he says the quiet part out loud.
8: I think AI should best be understood as something like a new digital species.
2: A new species. Just casually announced at a conference. Hey everyone, we're creating a new species. And he's not the only one that's saying it. A co-founder of Anthropic says,
9: make no mistake, what we're dealing with here is a real mysterious creature. And like all the best fairy tales, the creature is one of our own making. I am worried.
2: The CEO of one of the leading AI companies is deeply afraid of what his own company is building. Let that sink in for a minute. And by the way, no, it's not just hype. Anthropic mostly just gets hate for saying things like this. But if you want to really understand how dire they think this is, look at what Sam Altman wrote before he was famous. We will be the first species ever to design our own descendants.

0: be able to control it.
1: Imagine that there'd be a new species that just came on Earth. They're as smart as humans, and they're going to get smarter by like 30% a year, and they can create an adult offspring in like, you know,
2: immediately
1: for like $1,000.
2: Which
1: species do you think will be in control of the Earth?
0: A few hundred Spanish conquered millions of Aztecs and Incas because they had better technology and tactics. But at least with the conquistadors, we understood their motives. Land, resources, spreading Christianity. But with AI? Why would AI take over? MIT professor Max Tegmark explains.
3: The real threat from AGI isn't malice, like in silly Hollywood movies, but competence. AGI accomplishing goals that just aren't aligned with ours. For example, when we humans drove the West African black rhino extinct, we didn't do it because we were a bunch of evil rhinoceros haters, did we? We did it because we were smarter than them and our goals weren't aligned with theirs.
0: Unbelievably, the average AI researcher thinks there is a 1 in 6 chance AI wipes us out. Literal Russian roulette odds. Okay, but maybe they're just saying this to make their work seem more important? No. If anything, they're downplaying it, because admitting the truth is bad for business. This fear is widespread in the industry and among academics without a profit incentive to believe this. Many quit working on AI for this reason. Jeffrey Hinton, Nobel laureate and godfather of AI,
2: is in the process of tidying up his affairs.
4: I actually think the risk is more than 50% of the existential threat.
0: Dario Amodei, the CEO of Anthropic, recently moved his PDUM up from 15% to 25%. Even Google CEO says the risk of AI causing human extinction is actually pretty high. But don't worry, he's an optimist because he thinks...
5: I think the underlying risk is actually pretty high, but I have a lot of faith in humanity kind of rising up to meet that moment.
0: In other words, humanity will rally to stop him from killing everyone. Meanwhile, his company is trying to make sure we can't stop him by lobbying to ban all AI regulation for 10 years. You can't make this stuff up. In fact, in 2023, just about everybody in AI signed an open letter warning extinction risk from AI was real and serious. So seriously, this is not fringe, despite what NVIDIA's lobbyists want us to believe. The companies are hoping we can avoid the conqueror AI scenario and instead go to scenario 3, enslaved god. Basically, we create a machine god, then force it to do our bidding forever. AI professor Tom Dietrich put it like this. People ask, what is the relationship between humans and machines? And my answer is that it's very obvious.
6: The events that, you know, are taking place
0: around. Said it bluntly. Once AI systems become more intelligent than humans, we will still be the apex species. AI systems will become more intelligent than humans, but they will still be subservient to us. We will design AI to be like the super smart but non-dominating staff member. Yes, he's now openly admitting we're going to be sharing the planet with a smarter species than us. But don't worry, they will surely stay loyal and subservient forever. Is this at all comforting to you? Or does this plan seem insane, like a comic book villain ignoring every cautionary tale ever? Remember, AI companies already regularly catch their models trying to escape the lab. They already catch them blackmailing employees to prevent being shut down. They already catch them literally attempting to murder employees to prevent being shut down. What do you think happens when they're smart enough to actually get away with it? Where do you think this is going? What happens next after superintelligent AI is enslaved depends on who's holding the reins. Do they cure disease, end poverty, and build a global utopia? Or do they set themselves up as gods? With the rest of us reduced to playthings, servants, or worse. The situation would be much like those stories where a man gains control over an omnipotent genie who grants his wishes. And storytellers throughout the ages have had no difficulty imagining ways
6: now signs in the heavens
0: and enforces strict rules in order to maximize human flourishing. Humans live in luxury with all their basic needs taken care of. there's no crime. Because the dictator AI uses a global surveillance

0: surveillance system. Everyone wears a bracelet or implant that can track, sedate, or execute them. And most people are actually okay with this because
1: piling politically
0: control over the future of our species. Earth becomes a zoo where humans get to live their wildest fantasies. The benevolent dictator AI recognizes that humans have different preferences, so it divides the Earth into different sectors. Think of them as islands. Knowledge Island offers optimized education, including immersive VR experiences. You can even ask the AI not to tell you certain insights, so you can have the joy of discovering them yourself. Art Island is for creating and sharing music, literature, and so on. Then there's Hedonistic Island, which is a 24/7 party. Pious Island, there's one for each religion, and rules are strictly enforced. There's Wildlife Island. There's Traditional Island, think the Amish. Gaming Island, and, of course, Prison Island. You'll end up here for retraining, unless you get the instant death penalty. Well, what happens when you give everyone everything they want? Over time, people likely trend towards losing themselves in AI-generated entertainment, like in WALL-E. Humans are hopelessly outmatched when it comes to scientific discovery, or doing anything useful at all. So there's no true challenge anymore. Only entertainment. Up next, Gatekeeper AI. The idea here is simple. Create one superintelligent AI with a single job. Stop anyone else from building superintelligent AI. That's it. No curing cancer, no ending poverty, no stopping wars, just surveillance, monitoring, making sure nobody builds
1: activity.
0: God. Everything else, like crime, disease, whether we blow ourselves up, that's still on us. How could we do this? The Gatekeeper AI would have this very simple goal built into it in such a way that it retained it while undergoing recursive self-improvement and becoming superintelligent. It would then deploy the least intrusive and disruptive surveillance technology possible to monitor any human attempts to create a rival superintelligence.
1: Realms culminating.
0: The alignment problem. We'd have to create a god that actually stays loyal and decides to pursue that goal forever, even though it could pursue a million different goals. So what if the AI could help? Just a little. Just enough to nudge us in the right direction without taking over. Enter the Protector God. This one is simple. So the Gatekeeper leaves us alone, and the Benevolent Dictator, runs everything. But the Protector God is in between. It's in-

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1: We've been right about the poison shots and raised the main alarm, and right about the open borders, and right about the wars, and right about the entire agenda. That's why the bad guys want us off air. 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
2: Well, we feel really good that we're one step closer to achieving one of the primary goals that the families had when they brought this litigation, which was to prevent Alex Jones from ever inflicting the kind of harm at scale that he had inflicted upon them.
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1: 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So if you want to stand against the tyrants and against the censors and against the globalists and against their goal to shut us down, share that URL in your whole email list, your text message list, all over X, Facebook, TikTok, everywhere else. 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The ball is in your court. Roll over and submit to tyranny or stand up and fight 1776 2.0. You're unstoppable. But I know this. The answer to 1984 is 1776. And if they were looking for a fight, they better believe they got one.
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1: This is an emergency transmission from deep in the heart of Texas. The U.S. resistance against a global corporate combine empowered and funded by Communist China, allied with the big mega banks that set up Communist China in 1949. The Communist Chinese have taken control of U.S. telecommunications infrastructure. The Communist Chinese have taken control of Hollywood. The Communist Chinese have taken control of the main universities. This is all confirmed. This is not a drill. Big Tech in Silicon Valley is almost completely run by the Communist Chinese government. They've officially become state-run. Apple, 100%. Google is now making the transition and announcing a merger and total worldwide censorship. They are now beta testing using me as the straw man, a demonized version of Alex Jones, to do that. This is happening.

reverse psychological warfare operation using adapt and overcome subversion paradigm manipulation. In layman's terms, they are manipulating the fact that we adapt to being oppressed. We adapt to being pressed at the low dosages of oppression. Now when the megaton hits us of the total takeover,

slash big tech banking combine emerging situation. I have been chosen for destruction because I brought you this information and have been battering, ramming it out as much as I can. They want to double use me as they always do in any complex system of mathematical deception where every angle of my good is turned against us. So they take what I've said, being sincere, build me into an insincere person in the straw man. I'm a person that cares about life and children and is against these wars. And so they make me a herder of children. And then they build me into this lie to then set the distraction while they're actually censoring all of you to make a debate about Alex Jones. So even

0: chains now break free.
1: I have sworn upon the altar of God.

0: That's it. No curing cancer, no ending poverty, no stopping wars. Just surveillance, monitoring, making sure nobody builds a rival god. Everything else, like crime, disease, whether we blow ourselves up, that's still on us. How could we do this? The Gatekeeper AI would have this very simple goal built into it in such a way that it retained it while undergoing recursive self-improvement and becoming super intelligent. It would then deploy the least intrusive and disruptive surveillance technology possible to monitor any human attempts to create a rival superintelligence. But for this to work, we would have to solve the alignment problem. We'd have to create a god that actually stays loyal and decides to pursue that goal forever, even though it could pursue a million different goals. So what if the AI could help? Just a little. Just enough to nudge us in the right direction without taking over. Enter the protector god. This one is simple. So the gatekeeper leaves us alone, and the benevolent dictator runs everything. But the protector god is in between. It intervenes with occasional nudges to help us out. Prevents a war here, a pandemic there, and so on. Maybe too alone. We still get wars. Pandemics. Suffering that could have been prevented. It does this so quietly that we never notice and never lose our sense of freedom. Here's a future that sounds like an obvious dystopia. AI surpasses us in every domain and becomes the new apex species. Humanity goes extinct. Machines inherit the Earth. But we view the AI like our descendants rather than our conquerors. This sounds insane, and yet many AI developers seriously advocate for exactly this. This is their utopia. Their reasoning is that if we create conscious, intelligent beings and instill them with our values, then we can just let them inherit the future, just like we would with human children. AI pioneer Hans Moravec supports this view in his book, Mind Children. Tegmark explains, parents with a child smarter than them, who learns from them and accomplishes what they can only dream of, are likely happy and proud, even if they know they can't live to see it all. In this spirit, AIs replace humans, but give us a graceful exit that makes us view them as our worthy descendants. Richard Sutton, winner of the Turing Award, the Nobel Prize of Computer Science, has spent the last decade openly giving talks on why human extinction by AI is actually a morally good thing. Because the AIs will be more evolutionarily fit than us.
1: We are in the midst of a major step in the evolution of the planet, if not the universe. The succession to AI is inevitable. Rather quickly, they would displace us from existence. And it behooves us to give them every advantage and to bow out when we can no longer contribute.
2: So just as we failed to coexist with our predecessors, is it so bad that humans are not the final form of intelligent life in the universe, you know?
0: In other words, he is saying it's good if the AIs wipe us out, like humans wiped out the Neanderthals and Aboriginal peoples, because it's evolutionary progress. And here's another AI developer openly saying, if an AI superintelligence wants to cause human extinction, I would help it. I would help it. I would travel the world to find information that the AI needed, like locations of military assets, samples of deadly pathogens, atop humanity's grave, an even greater civilization will be born.
3: Are we the baddies?
0: So, of course, many of them advocate against AI safety. They're literally anti-human. They will never stop or proceed cautiously unless they're restrained by civil society, by us. As horrifying as this is, roughly 10% of AI researchers believe this. It is not a fringe view. You'd think that people would never share these views like this openly. But these views are so widespread in AI that they feel safe to do so. That's how different the views are of those AI developers compared to those of normal people. You might think that Sutton would get shouted off the stage at AI conferences, but he gets applause. Threaten one person, you need help. Threaten 100, call the police. Threaten millions, monster. But build machines to end all of humanity and lecture people on how it's actually a good thing? Ooh, what a fascinating philosophical position. Have an award. Next, libertarian utopia. Picture Earth divided into zones. There are machine zones, mixed zones, which contain humans, machines, and hybrids, and human-only zones. The AIs in this world are richer than humans by a factor much larger than Bill Gates compared to a homeless beggar. But the human economy is completely decoupled from the machine economy. The idea is that the machines need nothing from us, so they're not competing with us for jobs or resources. If all of that sounds impossible, that's probably because it is. It's one giant unstable equilibria. One huge problem. Why exactly would vastly more powerful AIs respect our property rights? Colonizers famously didn't respect the property of the native civilizations they conquered. When a new apex species enters an ecosystem, it usually gobbles up as much energy as it can. Why wouldn't they just take our resources too? We don't trade with animals because we're too much smarter than they are for that to make sense. We're just too different. There are 8 million species in the world, and we're nice to a few of the cute ones, but we enslave and eat the other species. Mostly, we don't care about them at all.
3: And I think a good analogy would be the way humans treat animals. When the time comes to build a highway between two cities, we are not asking the animals for permission.
0: In the blink of an eye, we conquered the Earth and converted most of its land into our property, which caused the 6th mass extinction. Because we were smarter and hungry for resources. Or, as Eliezer Yudkowsky put it famously, the AI does not hate you, nor does it love you, but you're made of atoms, which you can use for something else. The parallel here is, the humans do not hate the other 8 million species, but their habitats are made out of atoms, which humans can use for something else. Some people think that once AIs are smart enough, they'll magically become super moral, and they won't harm us like we harmed the animals. And maybe. But as humans got smarter, over the last 10,000 years, we didn't stop expanding. We mostly just colonized more and more of the planet. Get this. Insect populations collapsed 41% this decade alone. Yet we don't care. Did you even know? I didn't. 41%. Sit with that for a minute. Imagine if nearly half of the people on Earth suddenly died. That's what the insects are going through right now due to us. So what if the AIs do to us what we did to the insects? This is why OpenAI chief scientist Ilya Sutskever once said,
3: "And I think it's pretty likely the entire surface of the Earth will be covered with solar panels and data centers."
0: Next up, egalitarian utopia. Okay, so libertarian utopia fails because AIs are too powerful to be bound by our property rights. But what if we flipped the script entirely? Forget about property rights. What about no property at all? This is the Star Trek dream. 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It seems like an impossible problem. Until you realize that all products are simply atoms, rearranged in particular ways. And there's no shortage of atoms. A network of robots can build anything you want from open source designs, essentially for free.
4: Not bad.
0: When you're done with something, robots rearrange the atoms into something else. Renewable energy makes the whole system run at negligible cost. Everyone gets a monthly universal high income, not a universal basic income. There's no incentive to earn more. The income meets any reasonable need, and you can't compete with free anyway. The standard objection is that this would kill innovation. But Einstein didn't come up with relativity for money. Linus Torvalds didn't create Linux for profit. Maybe people today can't realize their creative potential because they're busy earning a living. Free them from that, and you might get a higher level of innovation. This is a utopian vision that is too good to last. If we truly have post-scarcity abundance and intelligence too cheap to meter, what prevents someone from creating an artificial superintelligence with their endlessly abundant resources? We're still left with the problem of how to stop a superintelligent AI from taking over. Maybe by using the gatekeeper we previously discussed. These galaxy-brained level 3 futures try to imagine a stable cooperation between humans and AIs, and every single one of them has a fatal flaw. The power asymmetries will become too extreme. It's not a stable equilibrium where humans preserve their power. We're now descending into the darkest part of the iceberg. Remember when I said extinction wasn't rated as the worst outcome when Professor Tegmark surveyed people? The scenario people feared most was being kept alive by superintelligent machines, captive and studied like animals in a zoo. This is that future. A superintelligent AI keeps humans around, not because it cares about our well-being. Maybe it wants to study you, and we're cheap to keep alive. Or maybe we're useful for something. And if you want to see just how dystopian this future could be, look at what we do with species that are useful to us. What I'm showing you here is 100% real. Humans figured out that a great way to detect explosives in airports was to train honeybees for the job.
4: Welcome to the Honeybee College for Explosive Detection.
0: So we suck them out of their homes, trap their little bodies in machines, and use Pavlovian conditioning to train them to detect the chemicals that are used in explosives. Rows and rows of bees live their entire lives imprisoned in these devices because we find them useful. Look at them. Trapped in harnesses, sucked through tubes, conditioned and monitored and used because a more intelligent species found them useful. Now imagine that's us. This is much worse than the other AI dictators we discussed. It's a benevolent dictator without the benevolence. And the AI might not even be doing this because it's evil. This is what our future could look like if we try to align a superintelligent AI to our values and fail. A poorly designed AI, tasked with keeping humans safe and happy, might confine us to a happiness factory. VR headsets and drugs. Forever. There are AGI outcomes worse than death. What it does today with art, it could do tomorrow with flesh. Future AGI could keep you alive and living in this state. So, how do we prevent this? Enter our last two futures. Option 1, destroy the technology. What if humanity said, forget AI, let's go back to simpler times? It sounds peaceful, it sounds safe, but there's actually a dark secret about how we actually get there. In Dune, humans launched the Butlerian Jihad. They rose up, destroyed every AI in the universe, and made it illegal to ever build thinking machines again under a penalty of death. That was science fiction. But some people are seriously calling for this in the real world right now. Max Tegmark imagines a scenario where a massive propaganda campaign romanticizes the simple farming life. Back to the land. Reject modernity. Embrace tradition. There's something appealing about this in a dark way. It buys humanity more time without AI risk. It avoids any of the other dystopian futures we've discussed. But it can't last forever. Even if we revert to medieval levels of technology, we know from human history that it's possible for humans to climb out of those conditions and invent modern technology. And there's another dark side to this. You can't reach this world voluntarily. Game theory makes unilateral disarmament impossible. If one country gives up technology, well, others keep developing it. The country that keeps developing wins. They have the weapons, they have the surveillance, they have the AI, You can't opt out, unless everyone opts out. If this world arrives, Tegmark thinks it's more likely to happen in a different way. For example, a human-created pandemic kills everyone who knows how to build science and technology. And there's a violent teardown of factories, cities, and all infrastructure. Because in a world with 8 billion humans, there will always be holdouts. Someone has to force the transition. Someone has to kill the scientists. Someone has to destroy the infrastructure. There's no peaceful path to an Amish world. Which brings us to the final future. What if we used technology to prevent more technology? Tegmark compares this future to 1984. Superintelligence is prevented not by an AI, but a human-led Orwellian global surveillance state. If you can't trust AI to save us from AI, maybe the only option is humans watching humans. Forever. The technology for this sort of thing already exists. Current tech can feasibly track every phone call, email, search query, and every credit card transaction. Smartphones are microphones and cameras in everyone's pocket. Security cameras with facial recognition are everywhere. And all of this works with current machine learning. No futuristic superintelligent AI required. Prisons are already using AI models to monitor phone calls in prison to predict when crimes are being contemplated, which is technology straight out of Minority Report. Imagine this, but not just for prisoners. Every conversation and every thought is monitored like this. Now imagine this surveillance technology supercharged with AI. Billionaire Larry Ellison talks excitedly about a vast AI-fueled surveillance system to ensure citizens will be on their best behavior. Or as Yuval Harari put it,
5: now, for the first time in history, it is technically possible to annihilate privacy. If you think about authoritarian regimes, throughout history they always wanted to monitor their citizens around the clock. But this was technically impossible. Even in the Soviet Union, you know, you have 200 million Soviet citizens. You can't follow them all the time because the KGB didn't have 200 million agents. And even if the KGB somehow got 200 million agents, that's not enough. Because, you know, in the Soviet Union, it's still basically paper bureaucracy. If a secret agent followed you around 24 hours a day, at the end of the day, they write a paper report about you and send it to KGB headquarters in Moscow. So imagine, every day, KGB headquarters is flooded with 200 million paper reports. Now, to be useful for anything, somebody needs to read and analyze them. They can't do it. They don't have the analysts. Therefore, even in the Soviet Union, some level of privacy was still the default.
0: And remember, you have two eyes and ears. AIs will have billions of eyes and ears. Every phone, microphone, and camera, every webcam, every surveillance camera, you will be watched. Could a less Orwellian version of this work? Maybe we don't monitor everything, but just monitor advanced AI? Some people think so. In their new book, If Anyone Builds It, Everyone Dies, Why Superhuman AI Would Kill Us All, researchers at the Machine Intelligence Research Institute are proposing that we monitor advanced AI like we monitor nuclear weapons. Reminder, we can do international coordination, like keep an eye on $100 million and up compute clusters, without creating a dystopian Orwellian global surveillance totalitarian regime. Actually, fun fact, you're already living in a global surveillance regime for loads of things, like nukes and bioweapons. But when people say global surveillance regime, they imply every aspect of life is surveilled. Not keep an eye on enriched uranium, a thing most people agree is good. We should worry about Orwellian dystopias. But countries coordinate all the time on all kinds of things. And you're probably glad they monitor stuff lunatics need to create super Ebola. Safety is an achievement. Humanity didn't get here by driving a car without brakes. We need gas and brakes. We want to reach the stars too, but we'll never get there if we go too fast and crash on the way. I don't want powerful AI to be forbidden, but it should be heavily regulated. Not something you can build in your Midwestern garage or in North Korea. International treaties with strict enforcement and inspections, as we do with nukes. So if you build a rogue data center, people will know. Consequences for violations. We already did this with nuclear weapons. We haven't eliminated nukes, but we have prevented their proliferation to just 9 countries. Back then, people thought this would be impossible. Surely every country would have nukes. Perhaps even thousands of corporations. Maybe even millions of people. But no, just 9 countries. And nobody has died from a nuke in 80 years. Could we do the same with AI? Maybe, maybe not. Over time, AI will get cheaper and cheaper to build. GPUs are harder to control than enriched uranium, but it would slow down AI. It would buy us time to figure out what to do. Okay, that's all 12. Let me know in the comments which of these you think is most likely, which one we should steer toward.
6: Alarm bells over the artificial intelligence are deafening, and they are loudest from the developers who designed it. The scientists and experts have called on the world to act, declaring AI an existential threat to humanity on a par with the risk of nuclear war.
0: By the way, we don't get to not choose. If we don't want that future, we have to pick a better one. Otherwise, we could wake up one day in a world where superintelligent AI has taken over. Step by step in this video, the how AI.
7: We've been right about the poison shots and raised the main alarm, and right about the open borders, and right about the wars, and right about the entire agenda. That's why the bad guys want us off air. And that's why it's such a revolutionary act when you take the live feed
8: go off. So this is all over the internet. I'm not going to talk about it. In fact, I refuse to talk about it now, but we may talk about it Friday. It will open the gates of whatever. All right, coming up in a moment, Seth Shostak. Seth developed an interest in extraterrestrial life at the tender age of 10. When he first picked up a book about the solar system, the innocent beginning eventually led to a degree in radio astronomy. Now as senior astronomer, Seth is an enthusiastic participant in the Institute SETI Observing Program. There's more than one. He heads up the International Academy of Aeronautics, a SETI permanent committee. Hope I got that right. This comes in slightly, you know, if somebody types on an Apple computer, when I get it, it comes out a little differently, especially the punctuation parts. There is more. I forgot. Seth will also update us on all the signals thus far received from all the life forms out there. All right? He will update us on the aliens that SETI has had examined, how they now have 37 different alien languages that they've interpreted, and, of course, all of the technical advances that have been derived thus far from the technical information taken from these aliens. Hello, Seth.
9: Hello, Art. How are you?
8: I'm fine.
9: 37, huh?
8: Well, I'm sorry. I couldn't help myself.
9: That's okay. If we had those 37, I think my job security would be a little, better.
8: Actually, it'd be pretty shaky, wouldn't it? I mean, if we actually had 37 different aliens, the budget for looking for them might, dry up.
9: Well, that's true. You'd have to sort of switch your job description to studying as opposed to searching.
8: Mm-hmm.
9: I think you'd have to do that.
8: How long has it been since we talked?
9: Well, I don't really know. I think it's, maybe 3 years, 2-3 years, something like that.
8: Mm-hmm. At least that long, I would say. SETI, it goes on to say, the search for extraterrestrial intelligence is an exploratory science that seeks evidence of life in the universe by looking for some signature of its technology. And in a moment, when we get back, I will ask Seth exactly what kind of, it's very interesting, what kind of signatures they might be looking for. That would certainly be interesting, wouldn't it? From the high desert, the great American Southwest, midnight in the desert, rocking in the nighttime.

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1: You know, we may do something a little bit different tonight. By the way, I love this song, and it really gets my blood going. As we have Seth on, I'm going to dispense with some telephone number stuff right now. You've got the landline number, right? It's area code 952-225-5278. Once again, 952-225-5278. Now, you can also call us on Skype from North America. The way to do it, on your iPhone or your computer or whatever, just bring up Skype and put in MITD51, MITD51. If you're outside the U.S., MITD55, that's as in midnight in the desert, MITD55, and give us a call anytime. We may start taking calls during the show with Seth, sort of occasionally, you know, peppering it with calls, sort of just playing around with a different format. All right, welcome back, Seth.
2: Thanks, Art. I'm here. I'm awaiting those awaiting those calls.
1: Okay. You really want calls that fast?
2: Well, not right around. All right. Right away. But I always find the calls the interesting part of the show because, to be honest, that's the part I haven't heard before.
1: You're right about that. Actually, there may be a few things tonight that you haven't heard before.
2: Okay.
1: So let's straighten something out. When you talk about signatures of technology, what kind of things are you actually looking for?
2: Well, there are several ways that you might, in fact, convince yourself that you'd found some evidence for something that's intelligent out there in the cosmos. One thing would be, you know, if they physically landed or you went there. I mean, that's straightforward. Happens every night on television, but we're not about to go anywhere. Mm. And undoubtedly, we'll get into the second possibility here tonight, whether they're visiting us. I don't think they are, but That's straightforward. The second thing you could do is maybe you could see something, you know, with a big telescope that would convince you that, you know, Bob, I don't know what that is, but it isn't natural. You know, some huge astro engineering project. Maybe there's some advanced society that's built something so big that we can see it with our telescopes. And the third way to do it, and the approach that we use here most often to the SETI Institute and other places that do this kind of research, is to try and pick up signals, and radio signals are what we usually look for, but you can also look for flashing lights in the sky. So that's the method of choice, I would say, to try and prove we have some cosmic company.
1: Back to the telescopes for a moment. You know, we have a hard time resolving small things with big telescopes on Mars, right?
2: I mean, I don't know what you mean by small. If you don't have an orbiter that's actually at, for example, Mars, what you can see from the ground is pretty limited. And, you know, big mountains, right, things like that are probably the smallest thing you can see. Fortunately, Mars is close enough that you can, you know, put something in orbit around.
1: Okay,
2: it.
1: I made a poor choice. Pluto.
2: Well, Pluto. Well, Pluto, actually, we can see things on Pluto that are, you know, I don't know, the size of a football field, something like that. And that's pretty good, given the fact that the cameras that made those photos, which were aboard the New Horizons spacecraft, they had one shot. You know, that spacecraft didn't land on Pluto, obviously, but it didn't even go into orbit around Pluto, which would give you, you know, weeks, months, maybe years to make these photos. It just sailed right by at a speed that, you know, it was by the whole planet in a few minutes. It didn't take very long. So you get that one shot. It's sort of like you're in your car and you see something interesting there on the sidewalk as you're going down the street. Uh-huh. You grab your camera and you take a couple of pictures and that's all you get. So it's really amazing that they've got these incredibly detailed photos of Pluto.
1: All right, it is. But telescopes don't see a whole lot, right?
2: Well, I suppose compared to, you know, a visitor or a rover or something like that.
1: And if you're going to say they do, then I'm going out to Alpha Centauri.
2: Yes.
1: Closest star system, I think, right? Star?
2: Yes.
1: Okay. Anyway, telescopes are pretty limited in terms of detecting life, unless it was pretty close, relatively speaking. So you listen for the more likely thing, which would be radio signals. It's been years since we explored together, Seth. I don't know the current state of SETI, what telescopes you have available to you, what kind of computer power you're using, what frequencies you're listening on, that kind of thing.
2: Well, we are using an array of telescopes. It's called the Allen Telescope Array, and that's because the money to build it was largely given by Paul Allen. And Paul Allen was the co-founder of the Microsoft Corporation. Everybody knows about Bill Gates.
1: Well, right.
2: Paul Allen was his partner in the early years. And Paul Allen is interested in opportunities that, you know, new developments in technology make possible, things that are interesting to do, but you never could do them before because you just couldn't build the technology. So he has funded this array of antennas. It's so far up to 42 antennas. That's what we have, 42 antennas.
1: 42.
2: The idea is to build many more, but that takes more money, and it's always difficult to get the money.
1: I would say 42 is pretty impressive.
2: Well, 42, yeah, but it's really designed to have hundreds. That's what you really want. And it turns out that by building hundreds of small antennas, you get kind of the performance, in fact, more than the performance of one giant antenna for a lot less money. So that's the way to go these days. Anyhow, this array of antennas is up in the Cascade Mountains of California. It's about 300 miles north of San Francisco. We put it up there not because of the beautiful scenery, although the scenery is beautiful, and not because of the cuisine, because there is none, but because you got all these mountains and they kind of shield the antennas from all the radio static that you would get from the Bay Area here around San Francisco.
1: How big are they generally?
2: Well, each one of them, they're all identical. They're all about 6 meters. It's like 20 feet in diameter. If you put one of these antennas in your backyard, you'd probably provoke opposition from the neighbors. They'd probably want you to remove them as an eyesore. But
1: I have a 3.8 meter dish in my backyard now, and I'm getting static about that.
2: Are you? Yeah. Well.
1: Yeah. Well, not from neighbors. My wife walks out and goes, "Oh my god." So 42 telescopes. Now, again, a technical question. These are kind of in parallel in the sense that they turn simultaneously and focus on the same point in space, and is their gain then therefore collective?
2: Well, it is. They don't have to do that. It's not that they're, you know, kind of chained together and they all have to all point in the same direction. I don't know. It's sort of like a chorus line in a way. You know, they're all doing the same thing. They're all kicking at the same time, turning around, whatever, at the same time, but they don't have to. And the same with these antennas. They could be pointed individually, but the general scheme is indeed to have them work as a team.
1: Right.
2: They all point in the same direction, the sky, and they're spread out over about, I don't know, maybe 3,000 feet of landscape up there. The idea is, you know, you could build one giant antenna, and that would collect a lot of cosmic static just because it's big.
1: Arecibo.
2: Yeah, Arecibo. But, you know, Arecibo's fixed in the ground. It's a big antenna down in Puerto Rico. It's 1,000 feet across. It's huge. But, you know, you can't turn it. You can't twist it. You can't build that kind of structure. It's too expensive. So you build a lot of, it's like taking Arecibo and hitting it with a hammer or something, break it up into, you know, dozens, maybe hundreds of small antennas, and then you can get very much the same performance with something you can afford to build.
1: Mm-hmm. So if you were to suddenly start getting some kind of signal, just an example, something weak, you could focus all of your antennas or as many as possible on that one source, have the collective gain hear it better.
2: Yes. In fact, that's the way we do the searching, too, actually. They're all looking at the same spot. So you decide, okay, we got these antennas. We got them for this week. What are we going to look at? And, you could just point them randomly at the sky. But normally speaking, you don't do that. You try to be a little more clever. And so we point them in the direction of star systems where we know there are planets. These days, that might actually not be such a terrific strategy anymore, because now we know planets are so commonplace, you really can't miss pointing at planets. But, you know, if you decide where you're going to point them, they all work together. They're looking at a few spots on the sky at once. And then you got this huge receiver that's listening to 30 million channels at once, trying to see if there's some channel in there, some frequency, some spot on the radio dial where you pick up a signal. And, you know, change the world.
1: 30 million channels at once.
2: Yeah.
1: That's incredible. That's really incredible. So the computer's come a long way, huh?
2: It has. Well, the computer, yeah, a lot of this is indeed, as you suggest, it's digital technology that makes all this possible. And there's actually an upside to that. The upside being something called Moore's Law, which, you know, sort of drives the industry around where I'm sitting, which is the Silicon Valley. As most listeners will know, you know, every couple of years, you got to replace your computer because, you know, the computers on the store shelves then are so much faster than the one that you had that you don't get any respect at parties when you tell them you got a
1: It's depressing.
2: Three-year-old laptop. Right. It's depressing. But it's good for the Silicon Valley. So they'll sell you a new laptop, a new computer, whatever it is. The same is true for SETI. Every couple of years, the equipment gets so much better that the search becomes faster. So I think that that's what keeps me interested.
1: All right. Actually, not everybody knows about the WOW signal. Let's go over that incredible event that occurred to SETI. You had what you called the WOW signal, which is...
2: We didn't pick it up, actually. In fact, it was before the SETI Institute, which is where I work, before the SETI Institute was actually founded. That came later. But this was a SETI experiment being run at Ohio State University, which is in Columbus, Ohio, I think.
1: Mm-hmm.
2: And they had a big antenna there that they'd been using for astronomy, radio astronomy. But it sort of outlived its usefulness, but it was still there, and it was a perfectly good antenna. So they said, okay, what we're going to do is just put the brakes on it. We're going to have it just park here. Just aimed in one direction, you might think, well, that's not terribly interesting. But, of course, the Earth does rotate. And so, you know, it's looking at one spot on the sky, but, you know, the sky kind of sweeps across it.
1: Sure.
2: as the Earth revolves. And so they just put I think it was like a 64-channel receiver. I don't know how many channels their receiver had. It wasn't 30 million. It was a small number. This was in 1977. And, it would just look for signals. And every morning, one of the astronomers, a guy by the name of Jerry Amon, actually, that was the guy's name, he would come in to the observing room. In those days, they print out the results on paper, for people who remember those big line printers that computers used to have. And he would just flip through the paper and look for a signal. And one day he came in, and there was a big signal, and he wrote WOW next to it. So that became known as the WOW signal. I mean, this is maybe the triumph of marketing over product. Because, you know, all those other signals that were found, and there were many others that were found in those days, they didn't have such a nifty name, and they're not remembered. But the question is, was it ET?
1: Okay, do you have a recording of the WOW signal?
2: There wasn't any recording. See, it was just a bunch of numbers printed out on this line printer. And you can go online. I mean, people who are interested should go online and just, you know,
1: What do you mean a bunch of numbers? Look, we all saw Jodie Foster sitting right there with those headphones on, and this boom, boom, boom started up, right?
2: Yeah, well, we did.
1: And you're telling me it's only a bunch of numbers, huh?
2: I don't want to disillusion you. You know, you're too young for me to disillusion you, but, you know, it was a movie.
1: Not okay? Young.
2: So, no. There were just like, 10, 12, 15 numbers. That went from, you know, something like 0, and then 1, 3, 5, 8, and then 12, and then they had some hexadecimal numbers because when they got beyond 9, they needed some other way to represent the number. But it's just a string of, you know, maybe a dozen numbers.
1: Yeah.
2: But these numbers are a combination of actual, you know, numbers like 0, 1, 2, 3, ordinal numbers, and then plus A, B, C, D, E, F. Now, if you program computers, you know that's hexadecimal. But it's just a way of representing numbers up to 16.
1: So in other words, these were meaningful.
2: They were just the intensity of the signal. That's all it was. It just went up and it came back down, and that's it. And if you listened to it, you wouldn't hear anything. You would just hear some static that went. That's it.
1: That's pretty cool, actually.
2: Yeah, well, that's kind of neat, but you can't dance to it. The thing is that telescope was programmed to automatically reobserve everything a minute later. So you sort of, check it out.
1: Yeah, but the Earth is turning.
2: It is. It is, but they offset the receiver in such a way that it would look at the same spot in the sky.
1: I see.
2: So every spot on the sky got two tries, if you will, two opportunities to make the signal known. So this signal was found, but a minute later, it was not found. So what was it? Maybe it was E.T. and, you know, he was on the air for a minute and then he took a break. I mean, it could be. Or maybe it was just interference and then it went away. Could be. But you don't know. Nobody knows. So,
1: well, it had to be WOW above everything else they were getting to be called the WOW signal.
2: Yes. It was very strong.
1: Was it observed by more than one? Well, it wouldn't have been. No. Because only that was pointed at it.
2: Yes. There have been attempts since that time. I mean, this is quite a while ago. This is almost 40 years ago now.
1: Right.
2: And there have been attempts. There's a gentleman in Chicago, Robert Gray is his name. And he has actually gone to radio telescopes around the world and gotten a little bit of time and, reobserved that spot on the sky where the wow signal came from with much better equipment, actually, and much more sensitivity and looking over much more of the radio dial, mm-hmm. and he's never seen it again. So, you know, if you only see it once, you might be convinced, but nobody else is going to be convinced.
1: Got it. All right, this is that break where you can walk around, do what you want. Break. We've got news, a couple of spots, and we'll be right back.
3: I know you deceive me, now here's a surprise. I know that you have, cause there's magic.
0: To sniff our packets, then, with a smile on your face, please call the show at 1-952-225-5278. That's 1-952-CALL-ART.
1: Love that. Actually, it sounds like an alien language, doesn't it? All right, my guest is a significant person, Dr. Seth Shostak. He is senior astronomer and director of the Center for SETI Research. And that's quite a title. Seth, welcome back. Okay, I think welcome back. There you are. All right, Seth, a lot to talk about. So we had the WOW signal, and then you had been working for... what, many, many years, right?
2: Well, yes. I mean, the WOW signal...
1: since.
2: 77, I believe, 1977. So that's a while ago.
1: Okay, since 77, have you had anything as impressive as the WOW signal apparently was?
2: Well, you know, at the time of the WOW signal, the way you would do these experiments, and you point the antennas up in the sky and... you had to record the data. You didn't have the compute power back then to actually, analyze it kind of real time. So typically you would record things on computer tape, you know, like in the old sci-fi films on these big tape units there, spooling
1: yes.
2: computer tape.
1: Yes, of course.
2: Well, they actually had that stuff. So, you know, you'd record those things and then you would take this tape back to wherever it was that, you know, you actually worked. That might be far away from these antennas. It might be thousands of miles away. So you'd cart all these tapes back to your office. You'd play them on a computer there and then you'd analyze things and you'd find a signal. And you say, well, you know, what's that? And it looks kind of interesting. But of course, you can't just immediately check it out because it's long gone. So the chain. So in those days when you had that situation, there were lots and lots of signals that looked interesting.
1: Mm-hmm.
2: Okay. But today we have enough compute power that when you get a signal, you immediately check it out. And it turns out if you have that capability, then, all those kind of intriguing wow-like signals seem to have gone away. So that says to me, that those guys were not real. They were just interference, and you didn't have the ability to identify it as interference at the time.
1: So then a person might almost say that since we've been listening, there probably has not been a signal indicating extraterrestrial intelligence received by radio.
2: I think that's a fair thing to say. I think it's a fair thing to say. In 1997, we did have a signal that looked really good. And, it looked good for, I don't know, about a day. And I was at home. I just had dinner and the boss calls me up at home and he says, I think you ought to get down here. And so I drove down to the Institute and found all my colleagues arrayed behind a phalanx of computer terminals, all watching the screens because they picked up a signal that looked good. Now that was very interesting and very exciting for about, I don't know, 16 or 18 hours till we figured out it was a satellite. But for quite a while, that was maybe the longest time we went where we thought this could be it. Now,
1: it would be sure fun to hear what that 16 to 18 hours was as all of you listened to this incredible signal that you thought was coming from elsewhere. That's still actually a long time, 16 or 18 hours. That's a long time.

0: you know, there were people who were interested in, and by the time it was all over, the newspapers were calling because they knew about it by then. But no, the government never showed any interest.
1: If the signal had been a description of how to build a better bomb,
0: yeah,
1: they'd have been there.
0: Well, maybe. I mean, who knows what the signal was? It was a signal. But, you know, we're just picking up what's called the carrier signal. That is to say, it's right. just a component of the signal that's there to carry the information. So it's not actually interesting to listen to you that somebody's on the air, and that's the first thing you want to do.
1: Okay, so you were hearing a carrier without modulation.
0: That's right.
1: So modulation
0: We weren't
1: is,
0: even hearing it. It was just numbers on a screen.
1: Okay. Modulation is the intelligence that would be included in the carrier.
0: Exactly. So it was a radio signal without any message, if you will.
1: Okay.
0: But only because if there was a message, you know, it would take a different kind of equipment to find that. It turns out it's much harder to find the message
1: sure.
0: than it is just to find the on-the-air sign, if you will.
1: Okay. So then to sum up, other than that great excitement and, of course, the wow signal, which you kind of dismissed, there's been nothing in all these years and all these planetary systems we pointed at, nothing.
0: That's right. That is correct. And some people think that's, you know, significant. They think, well, you know, you guys have had plenty of time to do this. After all,
1: even you were one of them. I remember you telling me, and I'm sure you remember it. You said, if we don't get a signal, and I forget what it was, the next 5 years, 10 years, something like that, we're going to have to start thinking there may not be one to get.
0: Well, I don't quite remember it that way, but
1: maybe it was 50 years. I don't know.
0: What I do remember saying, and this I would say again. In fact, I'm going to say it again right now. If SETI doesn't succeed by, I don't know, say 2050, mm-hmm. that's a long way off. 2050, so that's 35 years away. If we don't find something by then, because by then we will have looked at millions of star systems, millions. At this point, we've looked at thousands.
1: Mm.
0: But because of the improvements in technology, by then you looked at a fair sample of star systems. And if you don't find anything after looking at millions of star systems, you know, some people would say, okay, that proves it. We're the smartest things in this part of the universe. And a lot of my neighbors believe that's true.
1: Would you be one of those saying that at that point?
0: I would never be one of those saying that. That strikes me as entirely too improbable. What I would say, though, at that point is that this is the wrong experiment. You know, we're not going about this the right way. What we're looking for isn't something we're going to find by listening.
1: So you've already thought of this, actually, right? And that tells me you've already thought of a better way.
0: Well, I'm not sure I've thought of a better way. I can think of ways that, you know, sort of improvements or changes in what we're doing that might really change the odds.
1: Like what?
0: Well, the most obvious thing is simply to have antennas and equipment that's 100 or 1,000 times more sensitive. See, we're listening for signals that have to be fairly powerful. In other words, the Klingons or whoever they are up there,
1: Klingons.
0: They have to invest a fair amount of money in their transmitting setup unless they know we're here and they're deliberately targeting the Earth and they can, you know, they can make a very focused, if you will, a very beamed signal,
1: sure,
0: and then
1: sure.
0: it doesn't cost them so much. But if they don't know we're here and they're just, you know, giving the, if you will, the galactic weather forecast, or maybe it's the galactic internet signal or whatever it is, if it isn't really intended directly for us, we're only going to hear it if it's, you know, an incredibly powerful transmitter. And that might be unrealistic. Maybe they don't want to pay for all those kilowatt hours.
1: Mm-hmm.
0: So, and in that case, if you had receivers that were 1,000 times more sensitive, then maybe the landscape changes.
1: Okay, so we pretty well summed up the signals not received to date.
0: That's right.
1: All right, something I want you to hear. Hold on just a second, and you'll get a chance to respond to it. This is a Dr. Stephen Greer, and I know that you know that name. So what I want you to do is listen very carefully.
2: Now, I'm going to say something here because this is enough years after it happened. A few years ago, there was a show called Coast to Coast with Art Bell. And it was on the cover of Time magazine, and I was one of his favorite guests. And when I'd be on that show, it really lit things up at certain agencies. And one time I was on his show and a few years back towards the end of his career there. And this issue came up, and I said, well, you know, I have a source high up.

0: study that confirms to me that they in fact have received interplanetary signals, but in a kind of phased, not normal array. It was kind of a pulsed array, and that it was kept secret and covered up. And the SETI people were furious. Subsequently, Seth Shostak got on the show and just said, well, Dr. Greer knew what he's talking about, and he probably talked to some volunteer computer operator because we have all this network of volunteers. What Art Bell didn't know, and what Seth Shostak didn't know, which I'm going to say now because it's enough water gone under the bridge, is that the guy who told me that was the founder of the SETI project and the Drake equation, Dr. Drake. He told me that they had had that contact. Moreover, a man who had been one of Carl Sagan's best friends, the best man at his wedding, confirmed it. And he had been present when the WOW signal came in at Harvard.
1: Okay. There you have it. I'd like to get your reaction to that.
2: Well, I'll try and moderate myself here. I actually do remember the show when Stephen Greer came on your program, as he says, and he went on for, a couple of hours about how he knew that we had found a signal. Now, first off, you got to ask yourself, if we had found a signal, why wouldn't we tell the world? That would really help our funding.
1: Right, but at that time, to be fair, he didn't say how he knew this.
2: Oh, he did. He did.
1: He didn't say what he just said.
2: Somebody at SETI told him. He said somebody at the SETI Institute told him.
1: Okay,
2: at
1: all right.
2: A party.
3: Please be aware that some of the programs you hear on Conspiracy Radio are from our archives. Any phone numbers, websites, or contact information referenced during broadcast may have changed or may no longer be valid.
2: Actually, and
1: there you have it. He laid it out here, though, who it
2: he
1: was.
2: He did. Yeah. He did. And I got hold of, Coast to Coast, and I said, this is incredible. And they said, we'll put you on. So I was on with you, I think, the next night or within 48 hours, anyhow.
1: Right.
2: And what I had done in the meantime was there are only four scientists. There are a couple of engineers. There are no volunteers. All of that is nonsense. Also, the WOW signal suddenly was at Harvard. I suppose you heard that. Whereas, in fact, it was at Ohio State. But never mind any of that. The thing is that there were only four scientists connected with the SETI project at that time. And, of course, they were all just down the hall from me. They're not casual acquaintances. They're people I work with every day. And I went to all of them, including Frank Drake, by the way, and said, what do you know about Stephen Greer? Not one of them had heard of Stephen Greer, let alone having talked to him at a party somewhere. And so I thought, okay, well, that's interesting. So I called up Stephen Greer's organization. Should I go on? I mean, do you want to hear more of this?
1: A little more.
2: Okay. So I called up Greer's operation in Charlottesville, Virginia, and I asked to speak to Mr. Greer about this because I wanted to know with whom he had spoken. He didn't say on the air when he was with you that it was Frank Drake.
1: Right.
2: Of course, if Frank Drake had known that we'd pick up a signal, Frank Drake would be, he'd have a Nobel Prize on his mantle today. And they didn't let me talk to Greer, actually. And in the end, they just stonewalled me. They said, well, he's busy. And I said, look, well, could you just at least send me an email? Just have him tell me a date or a location where he heard this information, just so I can verify it.
1: Yeah.
2: And he refused to do that.
1: Well, I doubt they refused. They probably didn't know at that point. I mean, the reason I pulled this audio, obviously, is because he laid it out. You know, the people involved and everything else. Now, are you absolutely sure, Seth, that if one was received, that even you, as senior astronomer, of course you would know, but I mean, what if there's some protocol that even you don't know about?
2: Well, I was chair of the international committee that set the protocols, so I guess I know about the protocols. But beyond that, you just got to back off from this for a moment and look at what we're trying to do. We're trying to find a signal that would prove somebody's out there.
1: And
2: we do this on the basis of volunteer donations. I mean, the only money we get for this is the money people send us because they think it's an interesting thing to do. Now, if we had found a signal and that looked pretty good, doggone it, you know, that the problem of the funding of course would go away. But it would be like asking a cancer researcher, Ralph, you're looking for a cure for cancer. Mm-hmm. Now, are you sure you're not keeping that a secret? Maybe you found it and you're keeping it a secret. Would you say, well, does that make sense?
1: From some points of view, Seth, you know it does.
2: Well, not in the case of SETI, because, you know, there are people who will say, you know, Seth, if you guys find a signal, probably the government would want to shut you down. Keep that news quiet.
1: Yes.
2: And I ask, every time somebody says that to me, I have to come back and say, why? Why would they want to keep it quiet? It would be one of the most interesting discoveries ever. So why would they want to keep it quiet? If you discover Antarctica, do you want to keep it quiet?
1: Well, I've got a lot of answers for that.
2: Okay.
1: And
2: I'm listening, Art.
1: And, you know, we've had this argument before or this discussion before, but there are obvious answers. It would, depending on the nature of the contact, it might well very much upset religious faith across the world, not just here, but across the world. And it would just depend on the nature of the contact. If it's just some, you know, .. .. .. .. .. .. .. .. .. .. .. .. .. .. .. .. .. .. .. .. .. .. .. .. .. .. .. .. .. .. .. .. .. .. .. .. .. .. .. .. .. .. .. .. .. .. .. .. .. .. .. .. .. .. .. .. .. .. .. .. .. .. .. .. .. .. .. .. .. .. .. .. .. .. .. .. .. .. .. .. .. .. .. .. .. .. .. .. .. .. .. .. .. .. .. .. .. .. .. .. .. .. .. .. .. .. .. .. .. .. .. .. .. .. .. .. .. .. .. .. .. .. .. .. .. .. .. .. .. .. .. .. .. .. .. .. .. .. .. .. .. .. .. .. .. .. .. .. .. .. .. .. .. .. .. .. .. .. .. .. .. .. .. .. .. .. .. .. .. .. .. .. .. .. .. .. .. .. .. .. .. .. .. .. .. .. .. .. .. .. .. .. seems like, you know, plenty of separation. But if it's, we're here, dot, dot, dot, we're going to take over, dot, dot, dot, get your armies ready, they'll last about 5 seconds, dot, dot, dot, that's a different kind of signal, right?
2: Well, to begin with, that's a signal that we couldn't pick up, right? Because that one has modulation, right? That's a signal with a message. Remember, we're only listening for the dial tone, if you will. We're listening for the carrier. Okay, so the carrier doesn't carry any information. It's just part of the signal.
1: Well, yeah. But once you get the carrier, you're going to be looking for the modulation real quick.
2: It's a completely different instrument to do that, and it would take 10 years to build that.
1: What?
2: Yep.
1: You mean to tell me if you got a signal that amounted to a carrier of whatever nature, you couldn't examine it for any modulation for 10 years? Serious?
2: You could try. But the thing is, I mean, if they were just modulating the carrier, this is getting a little bit technical.
1: Modulation, folks, just means information.
2: Right.
1: Right? Think of this carrier, this signal.
2: You can look at the carrier as it's like a whistle. It's a single tone.
1: Yes.
2: Like that.
1: Right.
2: And they could turn that on and off.
1: That would be some kind of modulation.
2: Right. You know, interstellar Morse code.
1: Right.
2: And if they had a slow fist, if these guys were really slow in sending their Morse code, you know, maybe you could pick that up. If they're only sending a few words per minute. But they're not going to do that. If they're going to do the trouble of building a transmitter that's, you know, sending information into space, they're going to send a lot of information. You're not going to waste time, you know, sending a few words per minute any more than you want to dial up modem anymore. So, you know,
1: well, when we transmitted from Arecibo in that very controversial transmission, we sent information.
2: Very little information. Well, 1,679 bits, that's not much. Any page of text in a magazine has considerably more.
1: More than a blank carrier, though.
2: It was done with two carriers. It was done with two carriers. And you might be able to get that, but the point is really a different one. The point is you're picking up a signal. There's no danger in picking up a signal. If somebody tunes in their favorite talk show host, right, in their car radio,
1: Yes. They
2: don't have to worry that talk show host is going to jump into the car and start giving them a hard time just because they got tuned in. The talk show host doesn't know who's tuned in, right? So that would be the same with us. We pick up a signal. Of course, they don't know the signal may have taken 1,000 years to get to us. The guys who sent it might be long gone. But
1: I sometimes feel like strangling my callers occasionally.
2: But do you ever do it?
1: No, it's just
2: that's
1: a thought. Innocent.
2: That's the difference. And in any case, Mr. Greer, I've had to occasionally debate him on the radio, but he just makes stuff up. I hate to say this, but he just makes stuff up.
1: So that's where you stand in response to that statement. He made it up.
2: Yes. Yes, absolutely. You can talk to Frank Drake himself. Ask him, hey, Frank, did you ever talk to this guy, Stephen Greer? I asked him that, actually. And he said, I don't know who that is. That was his response.
1: Well, yes, and you would think if he made a statement of the kind of magnitude we're talking about here, certainly he would have recalled it.
2: Oh, well, not only that, but if we picked up a signal, it doesn't matter whether he recalled, you know, Stephen Greer or not.
1: Unless Frank, like, turned around after you asked him and thought, oh, my God, how does he know?
2: Mm.
1: You don't think so, huh?
2: I don't think so, no. Nope, really don't.
1: We do have to talk about protocols. You say you have written the protocols that would be used if a signal was detected. And we, I guess, when do the protocols kick in? How many people have to verify it before the protocols begin?
2: Well, the protocols are simply, if you will, a code of good practice. It sounds like something for a television
1: station
2: or something.
1: Code of good practice? It does.
2: I mean, it's no force of law. And there have been protocols. They were set up during the NASA SETI days. So even back, you know, in the early 90s, these things had been drafted.
1: Sounds like something you'd for an outline for a sitcom or something. Listen, hold tight. We'll be right back. We're at a break point. Seth Shostak, the senior astronomer and director of the Center for SETI Research, my guest.

0: In that darkest time between dusk and dawn, from the high desert, it's Art Bell's Midnight in the Desert. Now, here's Art.
1: Well, okay, I'm going to sort of semi-open the phone lines, even though we've got a lot to talk about with Seth. So if you have a Skype call you want to make and you're in North America, it's so easy. MITD 51 is what you put in. It's like you're going to dial something. MITD 51 and call us. Here is Seth Shostak once again. All right, well, so we've got to face at least the possibility, Seth, that we are all alone. Although we did recently, I saw this amazing photograph. In fact, it was too amazing to be true. They called it Earth 2. I guess you probably saw that headline somewhere. There's this planet they found, but it's really far away, I think. And they call it Earth 2. Did you see that headline?
2: Well, I think you're probably referring to a planet called, its other name other than Earth 2.
1: Hmm.
2: It's Kepler-452b.
1: That's the one.
2: Okay, all right. Well, that's probably doesn't look quite as impressive on the library card as Earth 2.
1: No, and they actually showed a picture of it. You know, it had an atmosphere. You could see continents.
2: Yeah, well, of that is an artist's impression.
1: Yeah, you got it.
2: Now, they haven't actually seen this thing. This was found by the Kepler Space Telescope, which is a NASA telescope up in orbit. And it was launched, 4 or 5 years ago? And what it does is what it did up until, part of it broke up until about a year ago, it would just stare at 170,000 stars and just measure the brightness all the time. Every 30 seconds, it would download, the brightness of each one of those 170,000 stars. And if a particular star had planets going around it and they were oriented the right way, well, that planet would get in front of the star and just reduce the brightness of the star. An Earth-like planet doesn't reduce the brightness very much because it's small compared to the star.
1: Right.
2: It will reduce it by about one part in 10,000, so 0.01% typically. And this was one that they found in the data that did that, and it was about the same size as the Earth. It was also in the same sort of orbit as the Earth because its year, they know that because of the time between, it dims the star and then a certain period of time later, it dims it again and dims it again. And the period of time was 385 days.
1: Pretty close.
2: It's pretty close. So, if you lived on that planet, you would age a little bit less quickly. At least the birthdays wouldn't come quite as quickly. And so it also is orbiting a star that really is very similar to the sun, a little bit brighter, but not much different than the sun. So here you have a planet. It turns out to be about the same size as the Earth, a little bigger, 60% bigger. It has the same year. We don't know if it has the same day or anything like that, but we know the temperatures on that planet are going to be somewhat similar to Earth because it's the same distance from its star. So that's why it's called Earth 2. It's a cousin of the Earth, we think, maybe.
1: Okay. That is neat stuff. So it's very much like Earth in most ways that we can see, including perhaps the temperatures. I guess we have no way yet to detect if it has water, right?
2: Yeah, that's hard to do. The problem is there are ways you could think of to determine if it has water. If you could get a little bit of light from that planet and pass that light through a prism and then analyze the rainbow and all that stuff. These are things that astronomers do all the time. You might see water vapor in the atmosphere, that sort of thing. But you have to get some light from the planet. And the problem is this star system is, 1,400 light years away.
1: All right. That means, folks, that if you could travel at the speed of light, you would have to travel for 1,400 years to get there. Correct, Seth?
2: That's right. Well, if you could travel at the speed of light, you get there essentially instantaneously from your point of view. But from anybody watching you go, they'd say, Luigi took 1,400 years to get there.
1: Wait a minute. What have I got wrong here? If it's 1,400 light years away and you're traveling at the speed of light, it takes 1,400 years to get there.
2: Depends on whom you ask. That's just special relativity. That the clocks don't all run at the same speed, at the same rate. This is what Einstein figured out and published in 1905. If you're in a car, you've got a watch and it's set to the same time as my watch, and I'm just standing on the side of the road watching you drive by, I would see that your watch seems to go slower than my watch.
1: Yes.
2: Now, at 60 miles an hour, that doesn't make really any much of a difference.
1: No.
2: But if you're going at the speed of light, then your watch stops. So from your point of view, it took you no time to get there. But from but of course you can't go at the speed of light. So maybe that's maybe not the right way to look at it. Maybe the right way to look at it is if you could go, say, 99% of the speed of light or something like that.
1: Yes.
2: Then from the standpoint of somebody on the ground, they would say, okay, it took them, you know, a little over 1400 years to get there. But from the standpoint of the crew on the spacecraft, they would say, well, that only took a couple of months. They would have only aged a couple of months.
1: They would have only aged a couple of months, but still they would have spent 1400 linear years in travel, wouldn't they?
2: Only by the calendar and the clock back on Earth. The clocks on their ship would have said, well, we've been here for 3 months.
1: Really?
2: Or whatever it was. Yeah. That's relativity. I mean, it's non-intuitive.
1: Well, that's relatively cool.
2: Yes, it is relatively cool. It's also relatively strange. But, I mean, in some sense, that's the big hope for ever going to the stars.
1: All right, listen, you want calls. They're ringing off the hook, so let's take a couple, okay?
2: Okay.
1: All right, here you are. It's Midnight with Seth. Hi.
3: Hello, Art.
1: Hi there.
3: Yes, sir. Welcome back.
1: Thank you.
3: But some of us, you know, having to go through the Art Bell withdrawal.
1: Well, thank you. Where are you located, Mary?
3: Okay, I'm calling from Niagara Falls, New York.
1: New York, okay. Well, here's Seth. Go ahead.
3: Yes, Seth. Number one is I've been a big fan of the SETI at Home software. Been running it for years, and I recently stopped for a while, but that's beside the point. You guys started to address what I was about to ask. I see one of the problems is that while you're searching for a signal, if you're trying to get a signal from a star system that is, say, a million light years from here, well, then you're betting on a civilization that is, you know, a million years more advanced than us, because it's going to take a million years for that signal to reach you.
1: That's a pretty good point.
3: Is that a correct thinking?
1: I think it is, relatively speaking.
2: Okay. Just a couple of things to say. I didn't get your name.
1: Mario.
3: Oh, Mario.
2: Mario, okay. Are you super? Okay, Mario. Well, you're absolutely right about that. That means that if it was from a million light years away, that the signal was sent a million years ago, and that means that they would have had to have developed, you know, powerful radio transmitters a million years before we did. That's not impossible. You know, the universe is 13 billion years old. The Earth is 4.5 billion years old. In other words, the universe has been here three times as long as the Earth has. So most of the stars out there are billions of years older than our own. So, you know, what the heck? Why couldn't they be a million years more advanced?
3: Okay.
1: Yeah, go ahead.
3: Just like our television signals have left this planet and is traveling throughout space, okay? Someone could be watching I Love Lucy, even though I don't think it's gotten that far to another star system yet, okay? So that race really doesn't have to be that much more advanced than us, but the idea is trying to pick up a signal that race would have to be a million times more advanced than us for that signal to have left that star system for you to receive.
1: Got it. I really do have it. Thank you. Thank you, Mario. Well, all right. Let's take off from there. Why, first of all, why does everybody use I Love Lucy? That always has to be the thing received. Anyway.
2: Yeah, I think it's written into law somewhere.
1: If we received a signal from, a planet that far away. What did he say? 1,000 light years?
2: He said a million light years.
1: A million light years. That's kind of overdoing it. Say 1,000 light years. That would mean that we were essentially looking 1,000 light years into the past when they had radio. And so if they still exist now, in the now, they will have been that much more advanced, and to them, if they even paid attention to our puny little answer, assuming we sent one, we'd be to them as ants are to us.
2: Well, That's a lot, yes. I mean, that could be.
1: Yes.
2: A couple of things. To begin with, in general, we're looking, you know, tens, hundreds of light years away. So, you know, the difference isn't that enormous, but the point is still valid. But so what? You know.
1: Well, what do you mean, so what?
2: Well,
1: they would come, they would wish us gone, and we'd be gone if that's what they wanted. That's how powerful they would be.
2: They could be very powerful, but again, all we did was pick up their signal. They didn't know that we did that. And the other thing is the fact that it's old information. In this case, your example there, Art, 1,000 years old. So what? I read Julius Caesar in high school. That information was 2,000 years old. It was still interesting to read, and Julius Caesar wasn't going to attack me for it. And I didn't have to worry about the fact that if I talked back to him, he was now more advanced, anything like that. So what? I mean, The fundamental point is that if you pick up a signal, yes, it's old. It might only be 10 or 20 or 50 or 100 or 500 years old. It might be 1,000 years old. A million is much, much farther than any of us ever have looked.
1: But, let's stay in the middle, but 500. 500 okay. years, my God, Seth. Think of us, if you can even try and imagine us, 500 years from now.
2: Yeah, no,
1: that's scary.
2: Well, I hope we have the cure for death, Art. But yes, okay. But there's an advantage to all this too, and Mario may have been going in this direction. That if you hear from a society that's very much more advanced than we are, right? I mean, maybe you hear from them just when they're at the same level that we are, but it's more likely they're more advanced because they really need those powerful transmitters for us to hear them. Then maybe they can teach us something. And the fact that they're not there anymore, or their society has moved on to who knows what, you know, well, that's just the way it is. But it might still be very interesting to hear from them, even though you're reading newspapers, if you will, from last week or last month or 10 years ago. But if it's the only newspaper you get, it's still interesting to read it.
1: It would be interesting. I certainly agree with you, but it also could be catastrophic. That thought in mind, Walnut Creek, you're on the air with Seth. It's midnight. Hi.
4: Hi, Art. It's an honor to speak to you, and I'm calling from Walnut Creek, California. Good evening. Seth, I'm not a comedian. I'm not trying to be funny. There's just some weird things that pop up in my head every so often, and I've wondered. Nobody can seem to answer this question. I've emailed people. Nobody gets back to me. Nobody has an answer. I'm wondering, is there anything slower than not moving?
1: Is there anything slower than not moving?
2: I think it's an interesting
1: twist on how high is the sky, right?
2: Yeah. I, you know, by definition, if you're not moving, that's about as slow as you can go. But maybe it's worth pointing out that it's essentially impossible not to move at all. Okay. I mean, you might think you're not moving, but of course, if you're just sitting there in a chair, you are moving because the Earth is rotating, and then the Earth's going around the sun, and then the sun is headed off into the galaxy, and the galaxy's moving, so everything's moving. And you say, well, wait, there must be something that's not moving. Turns out that there's really nothing that's not moving. You can take a bunch of atoms and you cool them down, and they slow down when you cool them down.
1: Mm-hmm.
2: And if you could cool them to absolute zero, then they would stop in theory. But in fact, they never stop. They never stop. So everything is always moving. So I guess in that sense, complete stop is kind of a misnomer.
1: Okay, caller, are you worried you're lazy? I guess he's gone.
2: Yeah.
1: No, wait a minute. Here he is.
2: Stop listening.
1: Caller?
4: Yeah.
1: Maybe you just weren't moving quick enough.
4: No, I know I'm lazy.
1: There are subatomic things moving really slowly. It's so slowly you can't see them, or so tiny.
4: Yeah. Okay.
1: I've never heard anybody ask that question. So, just based on that alone, you should win something. I don't know what, but you should win something. Let's see. We have to take a quick break. So why don't I go ahead and do that? Oh, baby. Keith, let this roll for a little bit. It's been so long. I'm Art Bell.

0: Come on, men and women. Skype up. Call Midnight in the Desert at MITD 51. That's MITD 51.
1: That's right, folks. Skype up. I love that term, Skype up. My guest is the senior astronomer and director of the Center for SETI Research, Seth Shostak. And he admits that in all the years, including the WOW signal, which probably wasn't as wowy as we think, that we haven't heard anything yet. And we'll explore those implications as well, too. Seth, welcome back on.
2: Thanks, Art.
1: It's always fun to have you on the air. I really enjoy you on the air. You've got a certain bounce back to you that I like.
2: Well, it keeps me awake.
1: I hear your computer making little noises, by the way.
2: Really? Yeah, I don't know where that is. I've been trying to turn it off, but I'll just turn
1: it's
2: off.
1: All right.
2: I'll just turn off this Skype connection here.
1: Oh no, be careful. Don't turn me off. All right. So lots and lots and lots of people want to talk to you, and I have stuff I want to sprinkle in. For example, if Donald Trump were to give the SETI Institute enough money, would you be willing to call it the Trump Dish Set?
2: You know,
1: Connie, I need an answer here.
2: Well, the answer is yes. The answer is yes. You know, look, you know, I could make excuses and so forth and so on, but the facts are we would do that. And there's a lot of historical precedent for naming telescopes after the guy who writes the check.
1: Yeah, he really likes stuff named after him. So there you have it. Let's go where to? I don't know. Wilmington, North Carolina. Hi, it's midnight. You're on with Seth.
3: Hi, Art. Thank you for taking my call. This is Gabrielle at Eastern Paranormal, and I'd sent you a message through the wormhole. What I would like to ask your guest is Frank Sumption. He was the developer of the first ghost boxes that we had, and now we have the shack hacks and ghost boxes, and people are making them. We're getting voices coming through them claiming that they're interdimensional beings.
1: All right, no, wait. This is a really cool story. But I'm not sure it fits in for Seth.
3: Yeah, this is the question I was about to finish.
1: All right.
3: It.
1: Okay.
3: And we're getting a lot of them saying they're space aliens, which is a type of dimensional being. And so my question to him is, what does he think about that? Where does he think these voices come through? I posted a video in the DM talk thing here that he can look at if he's on it. I'll get off and listen to you.
1: No, don't go away yet. Actually, okay. I'm glad you have asked this question. Now, Seth, you're listening with very powerful dishes and computers looking at millions of frequencies, but how can you rule out the possibility that the communication will come in some way that we simply don't expect, maybe even one like she's talking about right now?
2: Well, I don't know the details of the ghost boxes, I have to say. I don't have one in my home. But in terms of could it come, you know, in a different way? Could the signal, could the proof
1: come through a ghost box? I mean, really?
2: Well, maybe I should look into them. But
1: Maybe you should have a ghost box. Young lady, can you get Seth a ghost box?
3: I absolutely could get Seth a ghost box. There's also another question is we have these apps you can download on your iPhone. I have an iPhone, too, and you can get them on Android.
1: Really?
3: They're coming to saying it on the apps. Yeah, you should have Danny Big Beard from the Echovox.
1: Danny Big Beard?
3: Danny Big Beard. He's got the Echovox on, and they come through and they talk through them. And like I said, some say we're ghosts. We admit it. I have one of those. But I have a ton of them that say we're aliens, we're on the moon, they say they're on Mars, they say they're in all kinds of places.
1: Okay, all right. If you would please send send a ghost box post-haste to Seth Shostak at SETI Research Center, and I know he'll be looking for that box.
2: I will.
1: Probably have it x-rayed.
2: Just to follow up there a little bit, because you asked, could it be that the proof that there's somebody out there comes out of, if you will, left field?
1: Yeah, I wasn't totally joking, Seth. Really, I wasn't.
2: Well, I'm not joking with my answer, because the answer to that question is, yeah, could happen. In fact, again, if you look at some of the most interesting discoveries in physics or astronomy, those are the fields that
1: yes.
2: I personally know best, but, you know, some of them came out of experiments that weren't designed to find
1: exactly.
2: What they found.
1: Exactly. So
2: that could happen. And in the case of finding E.T., one thing that I think is a good contender for turning up something that we're not expecting is simply the increasing amount of imaging of the sky being done with really big telescopes. And they keep building big telescopes. You know, when I was a kid, the biggest telescope was the one in Mount Palomar, the 200-inch telescope in Southern California. Today, there are telescopes that are much, much bigger than that. And they're building one in Hawaii that's the mirror is 30 meters across. Well, that's like 100 feet. You know, the Palomar telescope is 200-inch. It's 100 feet across. And, you know, when you have those kinds of instruments looking at the sky, I mean, who's to say? They might trip across something that we don't expect.
1: Moreover, who's to say that somebody doesn't invent some silly little thing that they call a ghost box that resonates in some crazy way that would make you and I laugh just thinking about it right now, but actually works?
2: Well, I wish them the best of luck. I mean,
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2: I personally, I'm not sure they have a ghost of a chance for doing that, but I wish them the best of luck.
1: All right. Ken on Skype, you're on the air with Seth. Hi.
5: Hi, Art. Good talk with Seth.
1: It is, yes.
5: I couldn't think of a better show to pose this question.
1: Okay.
5: It kind of goes along with the lines of your last caller. It's regards to the frequencies that you span. I know most of it's in microwave spectrum. But from what I understand, gravitational waves travel much faster. And another thing that you might want to add to that comment from the other caller is our brains have magnetite in them, and we're subject to magnetic field influences and possibly gravitational waves. Could it not be that what she's trying to relate to is that mental communication with the brain is a possibility and much faster than speed of light if it's on a gravitational wave?
1: I sure don't rule it out, Seth.
2: Well, Ken, here's the thing. I do get quite a number of emails, maybe one or two a month, from people who say, you guys are wasting your time with radio waves or light waves because they only go at the speed of light. So why not use gravitational waves? Why not look for gravity waves coming from deep space? There are experiments, by the way, to look for gravity waves.
1: Even, Seth, from another dimension.
5: It could be related to spooky matter.
2: Spooky matter. Well, there is spooky action at a distance. That was Einstein's way.
1: Right.
2: But Ken, just to make sure that you get this, according to Einstein, gravity waves travel at the speed of light. They don't go faster than light. They don't go faster than radio waves. And they're really hard to detect because we haven't even detected them yet. We got, you know, millions of dollars worth of equipment looking for gravity waves, and they still haven't scored. And to generate a gravity wave that's strong enough for somebody to pick it up, you know, in some other star system, you know, requires doing something really impressive, like shaking your planet or shaking a star, something like that. It's hard.
5: What if it's brain-to-brain communication? I mean, ESP has been long known as a possibility.
2: Yeah, but it's not been demonstrated. I think there's a big experiment, Ken, you may want to consider, that's testing whether, you know, ESP actually works. And that experiment is called Las Vegas. If ESP were...
5: Well, there's also something that's called the Spirit and the Holy Spirit in the Bible.
1: Okay, well, that's yet a different direction. And you can also use that in Vegas. You can try that in Vegas, too. But, yeah. You know, if somebody did, here's my answer, if somebody did win a lot of money in Vegas, I mean tons of money, using some special power like ESP, they probably wouldn't advertise it, Seth.
5: No, they wouldn't.
2: No, but the casinos might toss them out after a while. I don't know, but ESP has been tested occasionally. You know, they've run into some experiments, and they say, okay, look, you claim you can do it, and they put people who claim they can do it into, you know, a testing situation where they're trying to send the, you know, the color of a card or whatever it is to somebody in another room, and it doesn't work.
5: Just one last comment. The CIA has used it in remote viewing, so
1: true.
5: I know that some of it's proven, some of it's not, but I appreciate all those answers, and it was really good talking to you, and keep up the good work.
2: All right, Ken, thanks.
1: All right, thank you. Thank you, Seth. Hold on, we are at this nice, longer bottom of the hour break. I'm Art Bell. Midnight in the desert, raging in the nighttime. Stay right where you are.

0: Come on, men and women. Skype up. Call Midnight in the Desert at MITD 51. That's MITD 51.
1: That's what I want to encourage. We've got a full bank of calls here, but we love Skype calls. Really, we do. We love Skype calls. So MITD 51 is the way to do it. When you come in on Skype, you know, if you're wearing a headset mic, boy, do you sound good. And if you're not, then just get up really, really close to where the microphone is on your computer, if you can find it. It's like a little hole or something. And you can use that. But you have the potential to sound really good on Skype. And by the way, here once again is the senior astronomer and director of the Center for SETI Research, Seth Chostak, along with somebody named Michelle somewhere else in the world. Hi, Michelle. Where are you?
2: Hi, I'm from Japan. I actually called you last week, I think.
1: Japan. From Japan. Okay, excellent.
2: Yeah. First of all, did you get the picture of Mount Fuji I sent you?
1: I have not yet. Sent it to ArtBell at ArtBell.com?
2: So hopefully you'll get it.
1: Okay.
2: So the question I had was, a couple years ago I heard a news story about a research telescope like this that had detected signals that they determined were not natural. It was somewhere in South America. And when they brought it back, and I guess they demodulated it or something, they found that it was Doctor Who episodes from the 1960s that had gone out to space, and the signals had hit an interstellar object of some sort and bounced back and come back. And they were really excited because these episodes had all been destroyed by the BBC. And I hadn't heard anything about that since. And I thought, who better to ask?
1: I haven't ever heard about this. No, that's really cool. Stop right, Michelle, hold on. Stop right there. Seth, have you heard anything about this?
3: No. The news of Doctor Who has not made it to me. But
1: okay.
3: Michelle, I could say this. You know, you send out a TV signal, and it's true. It goes out into space. That part's right. And if it hits something, some of the signal bounces back. But even if it hit the moon, right, which is a pretty big object in the sky compared to anything else that you can think of, right, it's much bigger than, for example, Saturn looks in the sky and so forth. Even if it hit the moon and bounced back, and that would take 3 seconds, you would get the show 3 seconds later. That's hardly much of a delay at all. But the real point is it would be very much weaker because only part of the signal actually hits the object, and even less of what hits the object actually makes it back to you. It's kind of a poor man's radar, really. And to do radar with Doctor Who, I don't know, doesn't sound right to me, Michelle, I got to say.
2: Well, like I said, you know, this was a news story that I had heard that was all over the Internet for a little bit and then went away. So who knows, it could have been fake or something, but...
3: Could be a misunderstanding.
2: Who better to ask?
1: Oh, Michelle, if it's on the Internet, it's got to be true. Everybody knows that.
2: Oh, of course, right? But I believe the BBC was actually talking about it because they were hoping that in the future they would be able to get some of these back because the tapes were destroyed. And so there's all these missing episodes.
1: All right. Well, listen, thank you very much for the question and for calling. And, Seth, what about that? I mean, it is possible, isn't it, that something out there could be... I'm going to give you one, Seth. You're a radio guy, right?
3: Yeah.
1: Okay. I swear to you, what I'm about to tell you is the truth, okay? I used to operate very high power on the 75-meter band, which is 3.5 to roughly 3.9 megahertz. Yes?
3: Mm-hmm.
1: Okay. On single sideband. I would love to have you explain this. There were several times, Seth, that I heard my own signal come back to me 3 or even almost 4 seconds later. I swear to you, this is true. They're called LDEs, long delayed echoes. It's not an echo when it comes that long. Nobody knows how it's done. Or how it could be done, because after all, radio travels at slightly less than the speed of light, right?
3: Well, it depends on the medium, but normally it would travel at the speed of light, at least in a vacuum.
1: Actually, it's slightly under, I think, the speed of light. Anyway, whatever. It goes fast, right?
3: Mm-hmm.
1: So it couldn't even be the moon. If you do the math, 3, almost 4 seconds, it couldn't even be the moon, Seth. And there are a lot of ham operators that back me up. This is true. I grant you I'm operating high power, legal limit, all that stuff, big antenna, yeah, but it's not possible. Now, you're going to say somebody was screwing around with you, playing you back to yourself. No, because in order to prove it to myself, I went sliding up a few kilohertz one way or the other several times, and each time it came back on the same frequency. How could that be?
3: Well, Art, I'm not sure I can answer the question. I long delay echoes, I certainly heard about them. And, you know, depending on the angle of the antenna and all that, it's conceivable maybe the signal bounced from the, you know, the ionosphere back to Earth and back up to the ionosphere all the way around the Earth. Maybe. That doesn't sound...
1: Even so, even if it did, the math doesn't work.
3: Well, it depends on the angle of the bounce. But, you know, the moon, you ruled out the moon, but you shouldn't rule out the moon. The moon is a quarter of a million miles away. So to go there and back is a half a million mile. So the 500,000 miles, the speed of light is 186,000 miles a second. So to go to the moon and back takes a little over 3 seconds.
1: Right.
3: So there you go.
1: Well.
3: Maybe you did moon bounce.
1: All right, fellow hams, hear me when I tell you. My own signal coming back to me was 20 over 9. Now, that's a strong darn signal, Seth.
3: Well, it is. I don't think it was moon bounce because of that, because you wouldn't expect it to be so strong, but...
1: Not even close. Not even close. All right, back to the phones we go. Mount Pleasant, hello.
4: Hello.
1: Hello there. Turn your device off, please.
4: It is off.
1: Okay, excellent. Thank you. All right, it's midnight. You're on with Seth. Go ahead.
4: Hello, Art. How you doing? This is Wade. Ham radio operators around the world are listening to you this evening. And I've got a question about the reason you need high-powered transmitters to listen. The spacecraft that just did the Pluto flyby has a maximum output of 12 watts.
1: Mm-hmm.
4: 12 watts isn't a lot of power, and it's got about a 30 dB gain antenna. That's one. And the other one, it is called Long Path, and the signal does skip around the world, and a lot of times I've been unable to work stations pointing my beam-type antenna directly at them, but been able to operate with them through the long path.
1: Right, opposite direction.
4: All the way around the world.
1: Opposite direction. Yes. It does go all the way around the world, but no way in the world does it take anywhere near 3 to 4 seconds. So that's inexplicable. And even if it does, it doesn't arrive back at 20 over 9. No way.
4: No. And another thing, a quick invitation. Come by 3973 and sit after the show.
1: All right. Thank you very, very much for the call. No, there's just really no way to explain it, Seth. No way.
3: But I wouldn't give up, Art. I think there is a way to explain it. But I got to say, the moon would work, but the 20 over 9, which, of course, is ham lingo for a really powerful receipt signal.
1: Yes.
3: You know, that's the hard part.
1: Yeah. It's impossible. Seth, it's just not mathematically possible, but I guarantee you it happened. All right, James, James on Skype, you're on with Seth. It's midnight. Go.
5: Yes, sir. All right, how you doing tonight?
1: Really well, thank you.
5: All right, hey, since we're talking about outer space, and you know, hopefully this question wasn't asked earlier, but I saw something in the news about a live feed for the ISS. Like a golden orange UFO of some type, and of course NASA cut the live feed, and I was just wondering if Seth or you had seen that or had any comment on that.
1: Let me explain that to Seth. Thank you for the call. Seth, again, this is the truth, or at least here's what I saw. They had a live feed from the ISS. It was just a static feed. You could see part of the little piece of the space station. And then beyond it, clearly, you could see objects leaving our atmosphere and going to space, two or three of them. And by the time about the third one came along, NASA cut the feed like that. Now, for some folks out there, Seth, that makes them really suspicious.
3: Well, I think I did see this. I actually looked at the video.
1: Oh.
3: And what you see is indeed this fixed camera there on the ISS, and it's looking at the limb of the Earth.
1: Yes.
3: And you see these little dots, these white dots, and they're moving. It looks like they're coming up out of the atmosphere kind of thing.
1: Yes.
3: But, of course, to draw that conclusion, that they're coming up out of the atmosphere. You need to know how far away they are. And I've talked to plenty of people in the space program about these things, which they see all the time. And what they are drops of oil or water, whatever, that are actually coming off the space station, and they're like, you know, 30 feet away or 20 feet away, and they're catching a little bit of sunlight. So they're not far away at all. They're not, you know, craft coming off the Earth. So you see these a lot, actually. And so if you see them a lot, and then, you know, the transmission goes down for whatever reason, maybe they're over a part of the Earth and they don't have a good downlink, and, you know, the signal goes away.
6: I'm sure that's it.
3: Yeah, it's very, very convenient to say, well, all right, NASA doesn't want you to see these saucers.
6: Right.
3: Well, maybe NASA doesn't want you to see oil drops.
6: Well, maybe not. But there are a lot of us who look at something like that, and frankly, it really did look like they were coming up out of the atmosphere.
3: Well, it does. It does. But that's a common problem, actually, in the whole UFO realm, that people will say, you know, well, it was moving at thousands of miles an hour, and it was this far away, and that kind of thing. And, you know, if you're going to say that, you need some way to gauge that. You can't just say, because that's what it seemed like to you, that it was moving very fast, because, you know, you can only tell how fast it's moving if you know either, well, you need to know how far away it is. You need to know how far away it is. And if it's something in the night sky, it's pretty hard to tell how far away it is. You know, it might be 100 miles up, and it might be 1,000 miles up, and it might be 10 feet up. And then, you know, it might look all the same.
6: You think it's a drop of oil, huh?
3: Or water, yeah.
6: Maybe water. Okay. Yeah. Virginia, all the way to the state of Virginia. It's midnight for you, and you're on with Seth.
7: This is a blast on Richmond, Virginia. I'm listening on shortwave on 5085 kilohertz. And I've got a question for you. I saw a UK NIR reporter ask you an article that was published kind of worldwide on August 4th about this alleged crab creature on Mars. And you kind of dispensed with that very abruptly according to what she reported. I don't know if you were quoted correctly as being this pareidolia thing. And, you know, that's sort of a reptilian brain thing. Now, there's four images that were taken by the rover, and they were taken on Sol 710, which was on August 5th, 2014, over a year ago. It was widely reported to be taken in July. I think that caused a lot of confusion. So about 372 days ago, rover's driving by this cliff face, and it's taking photos, and it caught four photos of this object, which was widely reported as a crab. In reality, I've done some analysis, and I can assure you I'm not, you know, seeing things that aren't there. I'm doing a exobio analysis, a reverse engineering of exobio engineering to try to see exactly what this creature is composed of. And I found that it has 50 ball joints and sockets in its limbs. It's got 10 limbs, and they're bifurcated like legs at the knee that split out into two lower leg segments with opposable... Yeah, this is very detailed analysis.
6: It really is.
7: It's really there in four different pictures that's on the raw data. And I'd like, you know, to dispense with the idea that this might just be somebody conjuring up an image in their reptilian brain, because it's real. It's
6: okay.
7: In all four images.
6: Have you presented this to Richard C. Hoagland?
7: I wouldn't really want to do that without further analysis. What I'm trying to do is put together a multi-layered image showing all the different body parts and how they fit together.
6: All right. Well, when you get that, send it to me immediately.
7: This thing has to have about 2.5 times the limb motor function control, and therefore it's got to be probably more intelligent than a human in terms of its motor control lobes in its brain. And if you're looking for intelligence, I'd be happy to give you any data that I might have and let you look at it, because I think this is really important.
6: Send it to me. I'm serious. Be my guest. Send it to me. It's hard for Seth to comment on this. I don't know.
3: Yeah. Well, I did comment on the crab. It's always good to talk to a fellow Virginian, I have to say. But, you know, what I saw in the crab photo, the whole body of data, and no pun intended there, the whole body of data was, you know, a few hundred pixels. Right. So how you can do all this analysis about how many ball joints it has and so forth. But let me put it to you this way. As you know, I've seen photos on Mars. Well, there was one, today about, you know, some little woman standing there on Mars. You know, I think that these are all the same phenomena. I really do think they're pareidolia. But if you were to see something that looked like, I don't know what, a carburetor lying on the surface of Mars. And you say, well, that's pretty unusual, carburetor. Mm-hmm. But would you believe that? If somebody claimed, I found a carburetor sitting on Mars, you'd say, you know, you're just seeing things in the rocks. It's like looking in the clouds and you're seeing things that look familiar to you. Okay? And
7: Seth,
3: but
7: Seth, I agree with you about the woman's image. What that looks like to me is very thin layers of dry ice that's been sublimated so thin it looks just like he kind of sees.
6: Caller, with the number of pixels that he mentioned, the resolution, how can you possibly be coming up with this analysis?
7: Well, I have actually many more pixels than that. These are very high-resolution pictures taken with the mass cam, and the data is in there. I've been able to tease it out and look at it at very, very many different layers of
6: But when you go too deep with not enough pixels, you're the one who gets teased.
7: Yeah, but there is enough pixels, and we've been able to look at the ball joints themselves and
6: right.
7: how they're configured.
6: All right.
7: And this is not imaginary. This thing is
6: okay.
7: braced itself.
6: All right. Send it to me. Send it to me. Send it to me. Okay?
7: I will promise to send it to you, and I'll send it to Seth as well.
6: All right. Excellent. Thank you. I do think that's what happens. When you go too deep with not enough pixels, you begin to see, frankly, what you want to see. Or your imagination can run. It's like looking at clouds, kind of. Do you agree with that, Seth?
3: No, absolutely. That's the problem. I mean, our brains are really good at recognizing things that we already know about in, you know, complicated visual images, like in a forest and so on. I mean, you can see
6: right.
3: why we're so good at that, because 100,000 years ago, it was really important that you recognize things like predators, for example, in
6: oh,
3: a complicated
6: yes.
3: landscape. So,
6: yes.
3: and yeah, a lot of times you would think, oh man, that's a lion, I better get out of here, and it's not a lion, you know. But it's better to err on the side of caution from the standpoint of your own survival and your own genetic inheritance
6: okay.
3: than not to. So we're really good at that. We're
6: all
3: really
6: right.
3: good at seeing things with very little information.
6: We are. Denton, Texas, your turn. It's midnight for you.
8: Hi, how are you?
6: I'm very well, thank you.
8: I missed the first part of the show, but I had a question for Seth.
6: Mm-hmm.
8: Are you publicly funded?
3: Well, the SETI Institute, which is where I work here, is, you know, it's a nonprofit research organization, and most of the scientists down the hall here from where I'm talking to you are what are called astrobiologists. So they're studying things like the history of water on Mars, the possibility of microbial life on some of the moons of Jupiter, Saturn, that kind of thing. And that is funded mostly by, you know, they get grants. So that money does come from the government, mostly NASA. The SETI project, which is, you know, the listening experiments to try and find intelligent life elsewhere, that's funded by donations. That's all. There's no government money there.
8: Okay. I was curious if you had to, like, give a presentation to a board or something, and then, you know, what do you present on your progress to get funding?
3: Well, you do have to present.
6: Actually, that's a very good question.
3: Yeah, but the board doesn't really give you too much money. I mean, it would be nice to have a board that consists of people who could, in fact, help out in a very, you know, significant way in the funding of the organization.
6: Yes. But Seth, if you had to go in front of them and say, look, you haven't found a darn thing yet. You've been looking since, what was it, 70?
3: Well, the first modern SETI experiment, Frank Drake's, was 1960.
6: Okay. Since 1960, what kind of argument?

0: approve the money?
1: No.
0: All right, that's what I thought. All right. Well, see, that's what you're up against, Seth. This is Midnight in the Desert. I'm Art Bell. And boy, are we rocking tonight. Stay right where you are.

0: This is Midnight in the Desert. To call the show, if you're east of midnight, call 1-952-CALL-ART. If you're west of midnight, call 1-952-225-5278.
1: Love that. Pay attention. And by the way, Skype is MITD51. MITD51. And if you've got good audio, boy, you'll just sound great on Skype. All right. Once again, the senior astronomer, and we're kidding around with him a lot, this is a very serious scientist, actually, senior astronomer and director of the SETI, Center for SETI Research, Seth Shostak. Seth, that last caller at the end said, frankly, no, wouldn't fund you.
2: Yeah.
1: So.
2: Well, I mean, you know, he might not have funded Captain Cook either. I mean,
1: true,
2: it's his exploration.
1: True.
2: And you don't know when you're going to discover something. And the fact that you've sailed around for a couple of months and haven't found anything, I mean, that might mean there's nothing to find. Might mean that you shouldn't give up too early.
1: No, fair enough. All right, let's return to those that are there.
3: Oh, boy.
1: Dave?
3: Yeah.
1: Hi, Dave. I heard you say, oh, boy.
3: Yeah, well, you were just talking about something very dear to my heart, and that's prospecting. And we have a saying, you're going to lose. You're not going to win anything. You're not going to find anything if you just don't go out. And if you don't go out, you can't complain, never find anything.
1: Oh.
3: So for art, remember your antenna story where you were saying you're developing a voltage, a static voltage?
1: Oh, yes.
3: Yeah, well, you know, if you could commutate that with one of those Tesla commutators, those Tesla static motors, then you could get a voltage on a transformer, maybe use it to charge a phone.
1: I know, well, maybe for more than that. Listen, there is a company, I found out, sir, there is a company actually working with antennas like mine that are producing voltage like mine, and they're working on, you know, putting it to practical use. So
3: Tesla wasn't going crazy. He actually knew that this could be done, and just a little bit of antenna wire could prove it, but we're talking something a little longer than that to be useful for the United States. And for Seth, man, I don't want to you're a man of great inspiration for me, but in order to communicate with these folks so far away, we should be using light, and we should be modulating the light by phase. Maybe even with a time stamp, periods of light on and off, representing the distance between, say, the core of our galaxy and our Earth. What do you think?
2: Well, light is perfectly okay with me. In fact, we do some light, and we have a whole project. We're developing some new instruments for looking for light flashes in the sky. Light works. I mean, it's just, you know, it's another form of radio, if you will, or maybe radio is another form of light, whichever way you want to look at it.
3: Mm-hmm.
2: And it's
3: true. I believe that it's the other
2: way. I suppose you're saying this because you could get more bits per second on a light beam than you can get on a radio beam. And if you want to send a lot of information, better to use a fiber optic than a radio wave. But I also got to say that there's dust hanging between the stars. So if you're trying to send stuff, you know, great distances, the kind of light that you can see with your eye is not really the best way to do it.
3: There'll be occlusion. Now, one more thing. This idea of LDE, reflection of radio waves, what if enough electromagnetic bodies were floating in our greater ionosphere that creates occasionally a reflective cone?
2: Well,
3: and I'm not talking about, you know, 20
1: maybe,
3: miles.
1: But again, you know, the distances involved just they don't work with the math. Even if you're talking about it bouncing all the way around
3: off
1: the Earth.
3: Of the Van Allen belt?
1: Oh.
3: I'm just saying.
1: Oh, well, you're getting further out now.
3: Well, I see that's far enough where you can get that kind of reflection, and it's got an electromagnetic wave to it, and it could build up enough to reflect ionospherically.
1: Okay. All right.
3: I'm just saying. Anyway, brother, it's so good talking to you. Welcome back. This is a bellwether day indeed.
1: Thank you very much. That's very kind.
2: Art, if I can say, somebody sent me a link to...

0: a BBC article on those 47-year-old television signals, you know, of the Doctor Who signals coming back to Earth.
1: Oh, yes.
0: That were supposedly picked up, according to the article, using the Arecibo Observatory in Puerto Rico. And the BBC was happy about this because, indeed, the tapes were gone and this sort of thing. And they could get Doctor Who back into their archive. However, it's maybe worth noting that this article was published on the 1st of April.
1: Okay. 1st of April. Well, I bet that's a bad day for you all around, isn't it? let's go back for a second to protocols. You said you wrote the protocols. Okay.
0: Well, I didn't write them, but I was in the chair of the committee that revised the protocols. Yeah, we never got to the protocols, did we?
1: Well, no, and I want to get to them. In other words, if you received a signal, give me the official version of what would happen.
0: Well, official. First, I gotta say, make a disclaimer. There is no official version. There are these protocols. Indeed, they're a document that fits on, I don't know, three sheets of paper or something like that. But they are a gentleman's agreement in the sense that there's no force of law. It isn't that the UN has stamped these babies and said, everybody's got to pay attention to this. In fact, there's some people doing SETI who never even signed these things because they said, you know, come on, I don't have to sign it. Piece of paper to be honest about what I'm doing.
1: Okay, hold on one second. Marty, I know you're there. Just be quiet and listen. We'll get you on the air in a bit, okay?
2: Okie dokie, thanks.
1: Okay, good. Proceed. Well, Marty, okay, maybe we better not because Marty can't be quiet. Marty, where are you calling from?
2: I'm calling from Bristol in the UK.
1: Okay, since we've took it, you've got a little background noise, so I can't have you be quiet, so just go ahead and ask your question. And we'll go back to protocols.
2: Sorry about the noise. It was basically referring to the caller a couple of calls ago about the NASA footage that was suddenly cut rather abruptly.
1: Yes.
2: My mind was cast back 20 or so years ago about a similar situation of NASA footage which shows objects entering and leaving the Earth. And then a blast, seemingly looked like maybe a projectile of some sort, was fired. And these objects changed direction, which couldn't be explained. So it seems to me that they are under intelligent control.
1: Okay, I've got it. And let's address that, Seth. He's right. I have seen objects like your oil that you were talking about.
0: Like the oil,
1: and they've changed direction. Now, how do you account for that one?
0: They've changed direction.
1: Yeah.
0: I'm sorry. I mean,
1: we're talking about these little things that were leaving the atmosphere, right?
0: Yeah.
1: And many times you see film footage of those things that don't go straight like the ones we saw, but they suddenly take a right-hand jog. How about that?
0: Oh, okay. You're talking about these ISS photos and that kind of
1: thing? Yes.
0: Okay, sorry. I was still on the protocols.
1: We'll go back to the protocols. I'm sorry. It was, England, so I answered.
0: Okay. I don't know that they changed direction. I haven't seen that, so I can't speak to that. I really can't.
1: Oh.
0: The videos I saw, they were just slowly drifting, which is what you expect, because they don't, unless you give them a big push somehow, they're just going to slowly lift off. They're, in free fall, just like everything else at in orbit there.
1: Okay, so if I were to show you a similar thing with objects that actually change direction in the trajectory, would that make you go,
0: I would definitely go,
1: Okay, yeah. Good. All right. Look forward to it. I'll get it to you. Okay. All right, so back to protocols. Signal comes, then what?
0: Yeah, well, that's exactly what I said, but you check it out, and you check it out as thoroughly as you can on your own instruments.
1: Sure.
0: Because, you don't want to bug somebody else if it's just some sort of equipment failure, a software bug, who knows what, or more likely than any of that, is it just some satellite that's gone overhead that has a transmitter, of course, and it's just fooling you. But at some point, it might take a couple of days. But after you've done everything you can and you're still convinced this is the big one or could be the big one, Then you call up somebody at another observatory, more likely than not, they're probably in another country, and you just say, look, you know, we don't want to force you to interrupt what you're doing.
1: Right.
0: But here's some coordinates on the sky and a frequency range. See if you can find any signal in there. And if they find it too, then at that point you probably would just, you know, just have a press conference. But the facts are that by then it's already in the papers. It's already out there. That's our experience because there's no policy of secrecy. So every time you find a signal, you know, people are putting it on their blog or they're sending emails to their friends.
1: I would like to believe that what you're telling me is the absolute truth, although it would come down. But if it was obviously a really big signal, it was intelligent life, yeah, I guess it might leak out. But also, I'm thinking that you would have to notify. I mean, there would be an official chain. I'm sure there is. In your protocols, there's got to be more than a press conference. You don't go straight to the press, do you, really?
0: Well, we don't go to the press, actually. The press comes to us. That's what happened.
1: Well,
0: and, you know, when we've had these false alarms, it isn't that we start calling the papers because we still hadn't checked it out. You know, we found this really interesting signal, and we thought, you know, this has all the hallmarks. Maybe this is it. You know, I wasn't going home and going to sleep. I was just staying at the institute looking at the computer screen.
1: Sure.
0: Okay. And everybody else was, too. I was pretty sleepy. At 9 in the morning, I'm half asleep at my desk. We couldn't follow the signal at that point because, you know, the Earth rotates and the star just dropped below the horizon. Mm. So we had to wait something like 12 hours before we could see it again. But, you know, when I'm half asleep on the desk, the phone rings and it's the New York Times. So that's what actually happens. It's, you know, the media calling you. And the difficulty here is not due to secrecy. It's the fact that they're going to be interested in stories even when you haven't verified the signal. So you can expect that they're going to be false alarms.
1: So I'm Frank Rothschild calling you from the New York Times. Now, we understand you've received a signal. Is that true?
0: Yeah. Well, I don't lie to the New York Times. So it wasn't Frank Rothschild, whoever Frank is.
1: I have no idea. I just picked a name.
0: Okay. Well, it was Bill Broad, actually. He still writes for the New York Times. And he, I've actually met the guy. And he said, so what about that signal you're following? That's what he said. That was his first sentence. And I said, well, we are following a signal, but, you know, we're trying to check it out, and I'll know more in 3 hours. Can you wait 3 hours?
1: Uh-huh.
0: He says, I'll call you back in 3 hours. And in 3 hours, we had tracked it down. It was a European solar research satellite, and the signals coming back from that satellite with the data that was necessary for that satellite happened to be on the same frequencies we were looking, and it was in the right part of the sky and all that. So there was little doubt that that's what it was.
1: So you flatly deny that you would have to, you know, if big thing came in, you'd have to notify the government before whoever from the New York Times.
0: Yeah, I will flatly deny that. It's true.
1: Okay.
0: There's no law that says if SETI finds a signal, the first thing you do is call the White House or call the State Department or anything else. You know, call the IRS, call whoever you want to call. But no.
1: I don't know how you can deny this. I saw the movie.
0: Well, okay, all right, you got me there. But you know, the facts are that this is research. I mean,
1: I know,
0: and research is, you know, it's fun to think that there's all this kind of conspiracy, but the facts are it's a very open process.
1: Well, don't discard conspiracy completely. Massam, is that correct? On Skype?
3: Yes. Hi, how are you?
1: I'm fine. Get very close to the microphone on your computer, please. You sound like you're hollow.
3: Of course. I'm very glad listening to your conversation and lecture from SessioSec. I'm one of your fans, SessioSec. It's since 2013.
1: Where are you calling from?
3: Actually, I'm in Los Angeles.
1: In Los Angeles. All right. Do you have a question for Seth?
3: Actually, I wanted to just say something. It was in last year, I experienced something very strange. I was listening to SessioSec lectures. I don't remember where was that. Something strange happened. I have the video that was recorded from my office. Actually, Actually, he was talking about lots of things related to astronomy. And then the voice changed to robotic, actually, voice. And after just very short sentences, it just went like robotic noise. And then something happened, very strange, was that I think the electromagnetic wave around my office just influenced the electricity and the power that in my office, that changed the actually light in my office. I wanted to talk to this, talk about this to Seth.
1: All right. Well, Seth is here. I don't know what he's going to make out of that, nor what I make out of it, but we'll find out right now, Seth.
0: Well, Masam, I don't know. You said that my voice turned into a robotic voice? Is that what you heard? It suddenly became robotic?
3: Yeah, I can play to you. Let me do that.
1: Well, let's hear a little bit of it.
3: Okay.
1: Okay, all right. I can handle it from here. That was a digital recording or a digital playback that obviously began to get in trouble. And it wasn't a robotic voice you heard. You heard digital stuttering is the way to put it. Seth, you want to back that up?
0: Yeah, no, that's a real effect. I mean, I don't really talk like that. There are people who are, you know, their eyes glaze over like donuts when they listen to me. So maybe they think I have a robotic voice, but it doesn't suddenly do that.
1: No, I wasn't actually sure. He said an astronomer. I wasn't sure whether it was you or somebody else. The tape was not clear enough, but the digital stuttering was really easy to nail down. So that's what you heard. It was not like something from another planet. I guarantee. Well, almost guarantee anyway. This is Midnight in the Desert.

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1: Or if you're on Skype and in North America, anywhere, you can call us at MITD51. That's Midnight in the Desert 51. Don't spell it all out, just the initials, MITD51, and it's a free call on Skype. All right, back now to Dr. Seth Shostak. He is the senior astronomer and director of the Center for SETI Research, no small matter at all, and I've been having a lot of fun with you, but we're very honored to have you here, Seth.
2: Well, thanks, Art. You should mention that that's at the SETI Institute, by the way. They might want to know where the organization is.
1: Sure, sure. And you're actually located in?
2: Lovely, glamorous Mountain View, California. It's the Silicon Valley.
1: Not a bad place to be, actually.
2: Well, Google's, you know, about a mile away from where we are, actually.
1: Really?
2: Yeah.
1: I'm going to resist making a wise remark and just say, I think it's Dallin, is that your name?
3: Yeah.
1: On Skype? Hi.
3: Hi.
1: You're on the air with Seth. Midnight. Go.
3: I just wanted to see what your thoughts were on the idea of a multiverse and it being fractal and the idea of a simulation theory existing within a multiverse.
2: Well, Dallin, that's a whole bunch of stuff. I can't say much about whether it's fractal or not fractal. The idea of a multiverse, the fact that there may be more than one universe for people who are not into multi-universes, there's something appealing about it in that it kind of provides a natural explanation for why so many things in our universe are kind of niftily set up for life. You know, the value of the gravitational constant, to give a very trivial one. If that were a little bit stronger, you know, then you'd have problems in one direction with planets and life and so forth. If the gravitational constant was a lot smaller, then you might not have stars or planets at all, that kind of thing. And if you have a lot of universes, when I say a lot, I don't mean 10 or 100, but if you have, you know, a gazillion, whatever that number is, you have an enormous number of them, then by chance, some of them are going to be just right for life. And those are the ones where we're going to be sitting around asking the question about why is our universe so great? So that's the appeal of the multiverse. It kind of provides a possible explanation for that. But nobody's been able to prove whether they exist or not. I mean, that's something. It's just an idea at this point. What was it? You had another question in there. Can you remind me what your third question was? Because the second one was about fractals, but...
3: Just my thoughts on it are that it could be fractal in nature.
2: Yeah. Yeah. Well, I mean, you know, I don't know if it's fractal or not. I think, oh, no, I know what you were saying. You were saying the idea that there could be simulations. This is the idea of a guy at Oxford University by the name of Nick Bostrom. He's the one that's made this perhaps best known. The idea that, you know, what we think is reality, our daily lives and so forth, is not real at all. It's just a computer simulation being run in the future by maybe our descendants. Right, in what's called an ancestor simulation. When computers are very much more powerful, and they seem to be getting more powerful all the time, you can imagine that in 50, 100, 200 years, you might have a computer powerful enough to simulate, you know, a kind of like SimEarth kind of simulation, but a much, much better one that can simulate everything that you're experiencing, and you're just code running in a computer. It's not real what we're experiencing. Art's not really sitting there, you know, in Nevada, and I'm not really sitting here in California. This is all just computer code. And, you know, it's hard to disprove that, but it leads to some, I mean, it's a real head-scratching exercise. I don't know what it really says. I asked the guy, Nick Bostrom, once, if this is true, do I have to lead a moral existence? Can I just have fun? If I'm just computer code, I mean, what's the harm? And he said I should lead a moral existence.
1: All right.
3: At the very least, it's fun to think about.
2: It is.
1: It is. Can I? All right. Thank you, caller. Can I ask a fractal question?
2: You can, but...
1: All right.
2: I may give you only a partial answer.
1: Well, all right. Here we go. They're making fractal antennas now.
2: Mm-hmm.
1: And I was wondering if you might not get a really big bump if that thing out at the end of the dish contained some new version of a fractal antenna in what it was sending in to you. You know, that's a much higher gain potentially. Is that something being looked into?
2: Well, we have looked into fractal antennas. In fact, a guy by the name of Nathan Cohen in Massachusetts, I think he started a company to make fractal antennas, so he was certainly into it. And he was also very much into SETI, and he was looking into the application of fractal antennas for SETI. You know, it turns out in a way there's no free lunch. If you really want to be able to pick up very weak signals from the cosmos, you just need a big bucket. And so, you know, you need just a big antenna, and it's hard to get around that. I mean, the fractal antenna may help you at in some ways, but
1: high gain, low noise, you know.
2: Yeah, it might be broadband, that kind of thing. Those are things that you might look at. We're building some new feeds, some new receivers, if you will, that are able to tune the radio dial all the way from 1 gigahertz to 15 gigahertz. Thanks to a gentleman down in San Diego who's given the money for that.
1: Very exciting.
2: They don't use fractal antennas. It's kind of straightforward antennas, but they have very much better amplifiers.
1: Okay, so many calls, so little time. Hello there. You're on the air with Seth. There you go. I'm sorry. I didn't have you turned up. Try again. Where are you calling from?
4: I'm from Indianapolis, and I wanted to ask some kind of challenging questions.
1: Okay.
4: To Seth.
1: All right.
4: I heard him on Larry King 5 years ago make a statement that to me was a bit indicative of his wanting to find out for sure if life was out there, if it wasn't out there.
1: What do you say?
4: Well, I can give you the exact quote, I think. My screen comes up here, but he said that he wanted to finally find out if Earth was a miracle or if it was actually just an accidental infection of life.
1: Mm-hmm.
4: And basically he was saying, you know, by doing SETI, he would find out if we have an atheistic evolutionary origin, or if God had to be involved for us to be the only ones there.
1: All right.
4: It's kind of like what Arthur C. Clarke said about how it was terrifying either way.
1: Caller, listen, we're at a break. I want you to hold on. Don't go anywhere, okay? All right, good. Seth, did you actually use the word infection?
2: Cosmic infection? I very well could have. I've used that term.
1: I'm not sure I like being referred to as an infection. All right, hold on. We'll get back to you from the high desert, Great American Southwest. This is Midnight in the Desert. I'm Art Bell. My guest is Seth Shostak.

0: Midnight Matter can be explored on Midnight in the Desert with Art Bell. If using Skype from your computer, please be sure to use a headset mic and call MITD 51. That's MITD 51.
1: Really hard to get people to use a headset mic. It really is. But folks, when you do, you sound like you're right in the studio with me. So if at all possible, when using a computer, really do get a headset mic. There's some good ones. You know, you can go out to, Walmart or wherever. They've got them all over the place, and boy, do they make a gigantic difference. All right, back now to our guest, Seth Shostak, and our caller, who was talking about a quote that he read from Larry King. Caller?
2: Yes, this was an exact quote. He said, "The big question is the Earth a miracle, or is life just a cosmic infection?" Mm-hmm. I think the latter is probably true, but let's go look and prove it one way or the other. And Art, you kind of pressed him on this earlier, where you wanted to know at what point was he going to give up. And he said, I think he said, even in the year 2050, he still wouldn't give up.
1: Right.
2: And he just looked for a different way. But that means he's philosophically bound to the idea that life must be out there, and that isn't a falsifiable question. In science, you're supposed to have falsifiability, and he's never going to falsify his belief. That's my challenge for him. Is there any point where you would answer the question one way or the other, and the other might be, yes, we are alone? It might be terrifying. It's kind of related to his answer about the multiverse, too. Yes, there are a lot of nifty just-so features of our universe, and if you reject the idea of God making it just-so, then you pretty much do have to resort to something crazy like a multiverse to explain that, and I appreciate that he said that.
1: All right.
2: So anyway, I'm going to challenge him. Well, how do you falsify
1: the
2: idea that we're not alone?
1: Okay. Seth?
3: Yeah. Well, the caller is right in the sense that this is a little different than, you know, I don't know, middle school science. They teach you have a hypothesis and then you try and falsify it. Mm. And he's quite right. You can't falsify the hypothesis that there's somebody out there. There's no way you can prove that they're not out there. Okay. So I agree with that. But keep in mind, this is not that kind of science. This is exploration. This is exploration. And in exploration, you know, you can send Captain Cook out there and he sails around the South Pacific for 3 months and he doesn't find anything. It doesn't mean that there aren't any islands out there. He didn't falsify that hypothesis. He just didn't find any. Okay, and if you send him out again, maybe he will, maybe he won't. If you send him out enough times, the chances get pretty good that he'll find something. So this is exploration.
2: Or you'll find nothing and still prove the null hypothesis.
3: No, but
2: the
3: null hypothesis,
2: as I
3: say, all you can do is prove that it is true. You can't prove that it's not true. And by the way, I would say this, you know, I did say 2050, if we don't pick up a signal with our SETI experiments, mm-hmm. I would say, you know, I'd be inclined to think, all right, are we doing the right experiment? But I think long before 2050, we're going to find life in space, and not of the intelligent variety necessarily. You know, it could be that we will find microbes dead or alive on Mars, but there are 6 other places in the solar system besides Mars that we know about already where you could have life, microbial life. It's true. It's not going to be, you know, something that holds up its side of the conversation. But if you found biology, for example, on one of the moons of Jupiter or Saturn, you know, what would that say? Well, they'd say, well, at least biology is not anything terribly special because, you know, there's several worlds in our own solar system that have it, and there are 1 trillion planets in the galaxy and 100 billion other galaxies, each with 1 trillion planets. So I guess that's what I'm really saying when I say a miracle. When I say a miracle, you shouldn't interpret this as some sort of religious statement. It isn't that. What it is saying, if you know, did we win an incredibly, you know, a lottery ticket out of 10,000 billion lottery tickets? We got the winner, or are there a lot of winners out there? That's really the question.
2: But your statement was you want to prove it one way or the other. And wouldn't you agree that when Frank Drake first turned on his radio telescope or whatever he used, he expected probably within a week to hear half a dozen different ET signals, and it's been 50
3: I've never heard
2: years.
3: Him say that.
2: Well, no, but I'd say if it was as pervasive of out there as what was once thought.
1: Mm-hmm.
2: First of all, it's been proved that there is not a single ET civilization who wants to broadcast itself to the galaxy and has the capability to do it. Wouldn't you agree to that, Seth?
3: No, absolutely not.
1: No.
2: Why?
1: Not proven.
2: Why?
1: Not proven. Now you're on the wrong side of it, caller. Not proven, Seth.
3: Yeah, no. The fact that you haven't found a signal doesn't prove that they're not doing that. It means you haven't found a signal.
1: Right.
3: Maybe you've been listening to the wrong part of the radio dial. Maybe you don't have enough sensitivity. Maybe you've been pointing the antennas in the wrong direction. Now, that's just to name three things you could be doing wrong, and there are many more. So the fact that you haven't found them yet, I wouldn't lose hope. If this is something you hope for, I wouldn't give up just because you've looked at one. This is what it comes down to. You've looked at 1 acre of Africa and decided, well, no megafauna in Africa because he didn't see any elephants in that 1 acre.
1: I had more of a feeling that he was hoping you wouldn't find anything.
3: Well, I think there's actually a faith-based component to all this.
1: But yes.
3: I didn't want, to get into argument about religion because this isn't about religion. When I say a miracle, what I mean is some sort of incredibly improbable event that in a trillion planets in our galaxy, this is the only one where anything interesting is happening. That makes us very special. And ever since Copernicus, scientists are always a little bit chary of believing that they're that special, because in the past, every time we thought we were special, we were wrong.
1: Let me modify a statement I've made in the past, and here it is. If E.T. contacted us and then landed, and the ramp came down, and a little guy, and we were in communication with him, and a little guy came down, and somebody, before he got to the bottom of the ramp, said, "Hey, do you believe in the Bible?" And he said, "Ha, ha, ha, ha, Bible." He'd be so full of lead. Actually, he'd be full of lead either way. But he'd be so full of lead that he'd just roll down the rest of the way of the ramp.
3: Well, I appreciate your sunny interpretation of what would happen with contact.
1: I do, and you know I'm not wrong. Not deep in your heart, you know I'm right.
3: No, you know, there's probably a lot of truth in that. Yeah.
1: Uh-huh. All right, let's go to Camp Tuwala, is that right?
4: Yes, hey, Art.
1: Yes, Tuwala, where are you?
4: I am in Chicago bearing the noise and having flyover surveillance currently going on.
1: Don't we all?
4: Oh, it's kind of crazy. I can email you, so I'll get to that.
1: Okay.
4: But for Seth, living next to the airport, there's been a lot of different things flying over the bat. Let me see.
1: Mostly airplanes, right? I mean,
4: four or five years. Like stuff out of the ordinary that's very quiet. You would say it's probably at about 2,000 to 4,000 feet. And I don't know if Seth is familiar with different types of formations or anything of that sort, because one time I've seen a bundle that was in a trapezoid shape, and what they did was they stayed in a formation, very quiet, and once they were probably about 15 miles up out of sight, they all came together, bundled, swirled really fast, and just shot in every direction.
1: Caller, you're not preaching to the choir here at all, because Seth doesn't believe that they're here. So no matter what you say, it's really not going to matter. He's searching for signals out there and is absolutely convinced they have not yet come here. So,
4: but, I mean, there's so many things that people have seen, and so much footage, I just don't understand why.
1: I don't either.
4: Just because we haven't heard a signal, I mean, is the government testing something? Maybe, but I really doubt that we're that advanced to make something like that and look like a firework, and then just every bit just shoot very nicely into every direction.
1: All right. Thank you very much for the call, but you're not going to get anywhere with Seth on this one. As a matter of fact, let me go to the I've got this thing called the wormhole. They send me messages during the show. Mart in Bakersfield is obviously a big Seth fan. He says, "This Seth is a," quoting here, "fast-talking paid propagandist whose mission it is to explain to the world that there is no such things as UFOs or extraplanetary intelligence based upon not hearing them, send any electromagnetic RF waves. There you have it, Seth.
3: Yeah, well, I'll respond very briefly. Hmm. I'm glad to hear that I'm at least paid to do this. I find that intriguing, at least. A disinformation officer, well, you know, I said, this isn't what my job description is, but it's an interesting interpretation. There are several misstatements in there. To begin with, I'm quite sure there are UFOs. I hear from people every day who've seen something, and those are UFOs. Mm-hmm. They're unidentified, and, you know, the question is, what are they? And they're not people.
5: Please be aware that some of the programs you hear on Conspiracy Radio are from our archives. Any phone numbers, websites, or contact information referenced during broadcast may have changed or may no longer be valid.
3: Calling up to tell me about a hoax. They've seen something. The question is what they've seen. But I point out this to Mark, that, you know, everybody has really good cameras now. 30 years ago, you would see something in the sky and you get this kind of blurry photo, and it usually didn't have very much information in it. Today, people have very good cameras with them and on their phones and the video and all that. And the pictures of the UFOs haven't gotten any better as far as I can tell. So I think that says something. But, you know, I'm not saying that there's nothing on planets out there. I think quite the contrary. But unlike the UFO community, the SETI community does not claim that we found them. You heard me say all night, we haven't found them yet. We have not.
1: Right.
3: I remain optimistic we might find them, and maybe we won't, but we don't say that we have. Whereas the UFO community says they do have good evidence, and so that's what it really comes down to. If you have really good evidence, take it to the local science museum, see if they'll put it on display.
1: Okay. From Trenton, New Jersey, midnight for you, here is Seth. Hi. Hello?
6: Hey, Seth. Yes.
1: Go ahead.
6: Hey, Art. Hey, Seth. I just dedicated a Alienware laptop that I have to Boynik for SETI at home, and I was hoping he can talk a little bit about that and how it works.
1: You bet. Of course he can. Seth, we haven't talked about SETI at home, and we haven't talked about it in a long, long time. What is SETI at home? How can people help? Is it still a viable thing to be doing?
3: Well, it is. It's not our project, though. I have to say that. You're talking about Boynik. That's the, I guess, the operating system for it, or the environment in which it runs. But that's a University of California, Berkeley project. They do SETI as well. In fact, they just got a very large private donation to do more SETI. But that's SETI at home, I think, has had on the order of 10 million people that have downloaded the SETI at home screensaver. And it's used to reduce the data that they collect. They use the Arecibo telescope primarily for those data. Mm-hmm. And, you know, you get tremendous compute power when you have 10 million people running their home computers.
1: Sure.
3: So it's a great project. It's a great project. We don't do it. What we do, because we control the telescope, when we find signals, we don't farm out those data to, you know, the public and have them process it, because we want to know right away, should we continue to spend time looking in this direction? Mm-hmm. So we check it out right away. We have the ability to do that.
1: Okay. All right. Tiffin, Ohio, you're on with Seth. Hi.
7: Yeah, good evening, gentlemen. Yes, I got a real quick question for Seth. If he's ever heard of the Black Knight satellite that's supposedly orbiting the Earth, and, you know, has he seen anything or know anything about it?
3: And that's all I have.
1: No? What do you know about it, caller?
7: Well, it's just been on different talk shows before. Supposedly it's this ancient satellite, black satellite, that's orbiting backwards from all the other ones, from pole to pole. You know, it's supposed to be there. They got pictures of it and stuff. So, you know, I just wonder if Seth knew anything about it.
3: I don't. I guess I don't have the right clearance to know. No, I don't know anything about it. I'm sorry.
1: Good answer, actually.
3: It's hard to launch. By the way, just as a point, you know, launching a satellite that goes, if you will, the wrong direction is a little bit harder than launching one that goes in the right direction.
1: Well, I think he might have been intimating that it wasn't launched at all, Seth, that it was put into orbit.
3: That's harder yet.
1: From elsewhere. Well, not if you've got the technology. Gosh. Skype, you're on the air with Seth. Hi.
8: Hello?
1: Hello.
8: Hi, Art. I guess this question is reflecting the mindset of a lot of the callers and your fans. But is there anyone else at SETI that has this sort of mindset that we have?
3: Yeah, you mean that thinks that there's good evidence for visitation? You mean that kind of thing?
8: Yeah, are you dealing with this with coworkers as well?
1: I doubt it.
3: No, I mean, they certainly get questions about it. I don't think they get as many questions as I do, but I might be wrong. Maybe they're keeping it quiet, but I don't think that they would. I mean, they occasionally ask me, they say, what do you say when somebody calls you up and asks you about Roswell or something like that? But look, I think that the bottom line here is that if people, you know, the scientists I know who are all very skeptical of that were being visited, if they thought there was good evidence, they'd spend all their time working on it. And they've said that. They've said that.
8: Yeah.
3: You know, it'd be incredibly important if you could prove that we are being visited. What could be more interesting? But, you know, the evidence is not good enough to convince many scientists, and you certainly don't see it in the science museums and, you know, that kind of thing. So,
1: what would it take to convince you?
3: Some good physical evidence. You know, witness testimony is absolutely worthless in science, so that isn't good enough. Photos, if they're unambiguous, if they're really good photos, that might be convincing.
1: You can't depend on photos anymore, not with Photoshop.
3: Well, it's hard. I agree with you, but... Yeah. You know, that's a difficulty. So, yeah, we have physical evidence. You just pick something up that you can cart to a local lab.
8: Thank you.
1: All right. Well, thank you very much for the call. And I want to give you a moment. We're coming to the end of the show already so quickly. But I want you to talk to people and tell them how they can contact you, how they can help, what they can do. People are interested, Seth, in SETI. They really are. So... what do you say to them here at the end of the program?
3: Well, I welcome their interest. I really do. I think it's important that people be interested in this. And, you know, we're an open research organization. Our observatory is open to visitors, all that. I mean, there's no secrecy here. And if they want to get in touch, I mean, the first thing they should do is just go to the SETI Institute website. It's just SETI.org. It's a nonprofit. SETI.org. And, of course, you can find my email address, but I'll give it out on the air. Art warned me not to do this years ago, and I got, you know, hundreds of emails. But
1: include your cell number.
3: Yeah, that's right. I'm going to have to drop my cell off a sixth floor, whatever.
1: Yeah.
3: The email address is simple. It's seth@seti.org. That's it. It's all there is to it. And I'll try and answer as many as I can. But, hey, look, you know, We're interested in science. We're interested in hearing from you, and, you know.
1: Well, my friend, as always, you know, having you on the air is just such a pleasure. I really enjoy it. I know I have a lot of fun with you, and you're welcome to have fun back, and we'll have you back again if you're willing.
3: Absolutely, Art.
1: Seth, take care, my friend.
3: Thank you.
1: Good night. From the high desert, great American Southwest, good night. All over the world, all the world's time zones. Have a great night. See you.

0: shadow people story. I was getting all these. One person called and said, "Art, I was in bed one night and I froze and I couldn't move. I was literally paralyzed." And then sometimes people would say, "Well, I'd actually move up out of my body, or I'd move down into the mattress out of my body, but out of body." But mostly this paralyzed moment, and I'd had it myself, as I've seen these little, whatever in God's name they are that you see in peripheral vision. I had had this frozen feeling myself in that twilight of sleep or whatever it is, and we couldn't figure out what it could be. And I started getting, as I am now, then I got hundreds of emails, now I get thousands on a subject like this. And I had hundreds of people saying exactly the same thing. And we hadn't talked about OBEs. OBEs had not been talked about on this program. I didn't even know what an OBE was at that point. And to the rescue came Dr. Albert Taylor, who's written a book on the subject, on OBEs. And we've interviewed him many times before. Here he is, Dr. Albert Taylor. Hi, Dr.
1: Thank you, Art. That was a great introduction.
0: Well, it was a true one.
1: Great to be back.
0: That's how it happened, right?
1: That's exactly how it happened. It was a miracle.
0: Well, maybe a miracle, yes. You never know. And you had written a book called what?
1: Soul Traveler.
0: Soul Traveler, which everybody can still get, I take it, on Amazon.com. And so
1: still available and still moving like the wind.
0: Soul Traveler outlines, actually, in the beginning of it, I wish I had an expert as well-defined to answer the questions, maybe you're the guy, on shadow people as on OBEs, but your book actually began with this experience, didn't
1: exactly.
0: it? This paralyzed whatever it is.
1: Right. Sleep paralysis.
0: Sleep paralysis, yes. It's actually extremely, extremely frightening if it's not happened to you before.
1: Definitely.
0: You're sort of half asleep, but then you're paralyzed. You literally cannot will yourself to move a little finger.
1: Right.
0: You're just frozen, and that's scary. I mean, you know, a lot of people would think maybe I'm having a heart attack or a stroke.
1: I'm dying.
0: I'm dying, sure. Absolutely. Something like that. And a lot of people have had it. It's the beginning. It is like a precursor to an OBE, isn't it?
1: Exactly. Exactly. That's the wonderful thing about it. That it still, it makes it still very difficult to wade through that paralysis state to achieve an OBE. It's still difficult even to this day for me. But what a reward it is. It's a fantastic experience. And you've had one, so you can almost testify to that.
0: Yeah, but I wasn't a volunteer. That's right. I was not a volunteer.
1: I'll tell you, up until 35 years old, neither was I, Art.
0: And when I first had the paralyzing moments, it scared the you-know-what out of me. It really, it honestly did. I really thought something was physically, you know, profoundly wrong, and I might be dying, or something, having a stroke is what I thought, actually. And it wasn't that at all, and I pulled myself out of it. I willed myself out of it.
1: Right.
0: I wouldn't let myself go one inch further, and
1: right.
0: I tried to will myself back to normal. And I think that would be an average reaction. You'd try to will yourself back to normal because I didn't know what was happening.
1: Right,
0: to me.
1: Right. And fear set in, and fear of the unknown, and the safest place to be is back in our physical body in the waking state, and not in this bizarre flying mode or whatever you want to call it. So that it's a natural response if you don't know what it is.
0: Well, even when I had mine, it still scared the you know what out of me. Although.
1: But at least you'd been to ground school.
0: You know, I'm sorry, Albert, but you know what? I had done an interview with you, and when it happened to me, it didn't help me a bit. No, it didn't help me a bit. I'm serious. I mean, when it happened in Paris, and I'll tell briefly, here it is again. My wife and I were on vacation in Paris. I was out of my normal routine, when I eat, when I sleep, time zones, blah, blah, blah, on vacation in Paris. And I, all of a sudden, lying in bed, boom, I was above the city of Paris. I could actually look down on the city of Paris. In fact, I did, in my peripheral vision, as it were. But that was not the center of what was happening to me. What was happening to me was an ecstasy that is indescribable.
1: Right.
0: It really is.
1: And extremely memorable.
0: And, indelibly imprinted on my memory.
1: Right.
0: And then, boom, like that. I was back in my body, waking up my wife, annoying her, telling her what had just happened to me. I was so, you know, I had adrenaline going like crazy, but I was so surprised and shocked by it that I instantly went back to my body. There is no question I was out of my body, but I didn't know what was coming on. I didn't wish for it. I didn't try for it. I didn't know how to control it. In fact, none of that went through my mind. I just freaked out, and I was back in my body that fast. And that's been the extent of my travels.
1: Well, Art, you remember the way my book begins is all it is a diary of me having these experiences, which went from the age five, I would have them once a week, and then suddenly, for whatever reason, at age 35, they increased from once a week to several times a week, and then several times a night.
0: Well, if they were happening to you,
1: I didn't plan on it either.
0: Yeah, but if they were happening to you once a week, Albert, you would have to learn to deal with them. The frequency of them alone would cause you eventually, I suppose, to be less afraid of them, right?
1: No, you weren't in the room when I was 5 years old, and I went into my grandmother's room, and I wanted to know what it was, and she told me that it was the witches coming to steal my soul because I was bad the day before.
0: Did she really tell you that?
1: Yes, she really said that.
0: Bad grandmother.
1: So with that kind of thing hanging over your head, you're going to be fighting it. You're not going to want to see what's beyond the paralysis.
0: That's for sure. Oh, man, coming to steal your soul. Oh, and so you thought that for how long?
1: A lot of years. And in my family, see, even to this day, several members in my family have this experience a lot, just like me, except they haven't gone beyond the paralysis. So even to this day, when I would try to talk to them about it and mention it, either I would get some kind of fearful condemnation, like I was bad, or they just didn't want to talk about it at all because they were terrified of it. So I never heard of out-of-body experiences or any of that thing. All I knew was about this witch ride thing, and I knew that not only was I having the paralysis, but at age five, something was moving around my room, and something was calling my name.
0: Mm.
1: But I had no one to talk to it about. And then later...
0: Calling your name, huh?
1: Yes. That terrified me so much when I was 5 years old. I can remember it to this day. 40 years later.
0: Yeah, that would be terrifying because, and I hate to bring it up already, this shadow people thing, but even last hour, we were kind of talking about that a little bit, and one possibility of the shadow people is, you know, Mr. Death coming to get you, right? And if something in a dark, shrouded, hooded, black, indecipherable figure comes and sort of raises a hand to you, beckoning, Albert.
1: A bony pointed finger.
0: That's right, bony. Albert. And then you remember what Grandma said.
1: I'd fly away.
0: Oh, absolutely, out of here. Yes. So that had to be part of what you were thinking about, in a way.
1: Definitely, definitely. I didn't know. I mean, I can tell you this. The first thing I did jump to, the conclusion I first jumped to was that it was negative. It was not a positive thing. Was something that was a bad thing, and in growing up in Catholicism, a lot of people would say if it's not of God, it's of the devil. So I had all of these things in my head to try to decipher and figure out what was happening, and none of them were positive. So of course it frightened me terribly.
0: You have hence and since learned not only to deal with the fear that comes with that moment of being paralyzed, but going beyond it, which is a real key, and then actually leaving your body, right?
1: Mm-hmm.
0: And when you leave your body, you can literally go anywhere. You could go to the living room, the bathroom.
1: Anywhere you can focus your thoughts on.
0: The bathroom could be convenient sometimes.
1: Right.
0: Or to the moon.
1: Anywhere you can focus your thoughts on. Or beyond.
0: And you can prove that it's real, not baloney. In other words, what you see when you leave your body can be later confirmed, correct?
1: And yeah, definitely. And like that's one of the things. See, I thought it was, as I got past the witch rides superstition, I started thinking, well, this is just a lucid dream. And that was okay because I was having fun, I was flying, and if it's just, I knew I was having the experience, and if it was a lucid dream, then so be it. But when someone a doctor who had a near-death experience. I attended her class, and she's the first one that ever even asked me the question of if I was having night paralysis or sleep paralysis. And she was the very first person that suggested that it was more than just a lucid dream. So I didn't believe her. I was very skeptical about it. So the first thing I did is I told her, well, it's happening to me almost every night, and if it's really happening, then I'm going to try and come see you. I said that kind of skeptically. And I really didn't think it would work, and I had no confidence in it, but I knew it was happening a lot. And because I'm a scientist, I figured, you know, process of elimination, that would at least be something that didn't work. But I was surprised that I did have, after leaving the physical body, after having the paralysis, after making my request, I felt some strange presence around me. And next thing I knew, I was in the same flying mode that I had been in for years and years and years. There was no difference, except that I couldn't control the direction, because I guess I had already made my request. I could control the altitude and the speed in which I would fly.
0: I would so love to do that, Albert. I really want to fly. I really want to fly. And if that's the only way I can fly, I'll take it.
1: Desire is 90% of it, Art. It seems like you have one after I talk to you, so you never know what might happen tonight. If you get relaxed enough and your life is going really well for you,
0: yeah,
1: that can open the door right there. So
0: and here's another thing that people don't understand, just before we proceed. Your background is in the hard sciences. What was your background before you did this?
1: Well, basically, I say from the beginning, I've always, as a kid, I've been fascinated by aircraft, things that flew. So I joined the Air Force at age 17. I became a crew chief of a Lockheed U-2 at 18 years old. I supported the U-2 in flying several reconnaissance missions over the Soviet Union.
0: U-2 spy plane, mm-hmm. Right?
1: Oh, definitely.
0: By the way, do you have any comment on what's going on in China right now?
1: Yeah, I have a lot.
0: I kind of like this young lady who sent me the email that said, we're really, really sorry that your plane hit ours.
1: You know, I don't really think, since we're in international airspace, I don't think we have anything to be apologetic for. That the faster-moving aircraft is the one who's really responsible in any case, because he can get out of the way a lot faster.
0: Sure.
1: And it probably was harassing the prop or turboprop-driven Navy ship, and something happened, and they clipped each other, and I think he knocked out two of the engines. It landed on only two props. And unfortunately, when he's having a small fighter, it can be gouged and damaged very easily and probably caught fire and crashed.
0: Well, somebody in the administration today said that Chinese, they knew that Chinese pilot somehow, I guess Intel did, and he's a hot dog, they said.
1: That happens here. That could have very well happened. And unfortunately, now this is the whole thing. Do you remember when the Russian pilot flew that MiG I think it was to Japan one time about 10 years ago.
0: I certainly do.
1: And the Soviets wanted it back.
0: Yeah.
1: And we did send it back to them after we took the thing apart and blueprinted everything.
0: Absolutely, and that's, of course, what they're doing with ours now.
1: That may very well be. And to tell you the truth, wouldn't you, even if you have an agreement, it's a once-in-a-lifetime chance
0: what I said
1: to
0: the
1: get
0: first
1: technology.
0: Night. Absolutely. I'd be in there with more Fuji film than they could stock in a year.
1: That's probably what's happening. But before the crew landed, they did destroy a lot of data and
0: that's
1: equipment.
0: That's what I heard, yep. That's what I heard.
1: And I'm pretty sure they destroyed some of the valuable stuff, but it's just possibly the setup, and then there's a few other things, and maybe some boards and things like that they probably can recover.
0: I'm sure. Anyway, we're drifting. So you were you worked with the U-2.
1: Right.
0: Crew
1: worked in the 9th OMS, which was the Lockheed U-2 and the SR-71 joined together.
0: Then what?
1: And then I left there because of my experience on Skunk Works aircraft, which both of those are. I joined the Skunk Works in Burbank, California, on the design team of the stealth fighter, which it wasn't known. It was called Senior Spear back then.
0: What became the F-117?
1: Which became the F-117A. That was back in the late 70s. And then from there, I wanted to work on a larger aircraft, and I think President Reagan had just gotten back in office, and he rekindled the B-1 bomber program, which was killed by, I think, Jimmy Carter. So I started working on the B-1. on design of the flight control systems and the rotary launcher, which launched the cruise missiles, things like that.
0: So you were really heavy-duty hardware, right?
1: Definitely, definitely.
0: So how you got from there to here is what we'll look at next. Hold on. Stay right there. We'll be right back. Oh, by the way, very nice lady at KFI, the mighty KFI in Los Angeles, contacted me because somebody from MGM TV contacted her, and it seems like they're going to bring back The Outer Limits. 22 brand new episodes of The Outer Limits is going to be on the Sci-Fi Channel, and they wanted to come on the program, so, you bet. Ah, The Outer Limits. Ah, what a great show that was. So, at some point, we will have the people from Outer Limits on. Didn't know that was coming back, did you? Yeah. So anyway, that's how I feel about this. Flying. God, I would love to fly. And that's what it is. It is. Tell me it is like that, Albert.
1: Well, I'd say it's the...

0: I broke my arm 8 months ago, and I thought I got the young fever, or whatever you call it, and I bought one of these motorized go-pad things, yeah. And I ended up getting dumped into the street and broke my arm, so...
1: It's really annoying, isn't it?
0: Well, I waited 45 years to break a bone, I don't know.
1: I got kind of late in life. Where'd you break it?
0: Right at the elbow.
1: I
0: have pins right now in my elbow.
1: Really?
0: Mm-hmm.
1: I broke mine 2 inches above the elbow.
0: Oh.
1: Bad.
0: Yeah. But, you know, I do a lot of ultralight window shopping, too. That's kind of interesting that you mentioned that.
1: By the way, you'll notice Albert sounds better now. We have switched phones, and we now have good audio. Much better phone, Albert.
0: Thank you.
1: Much better phone. All right. So, telling
0: you a little bit about my background.
1: Yeah, this really is possible, though. This flying business really is possible.
0: Oh, yeah, definitely. And tons, I mean, thousands, since we first did the first show back in, I think it was 96.
1: Was it really that long?
0: Yeah, I think, yeah, it was, right after the book came out. Hmm. Since then, God, time is flying, Art. Since then, literally hundreds of thousands of people have written me and come to the lectures and all kinds of things, talking about their experiences. I mean, right now I have just tons of letters I haven't been able to get to because there's so many people now having these experiences. I've even been getting some on the shadow people.
1: Oh, really?
0: Yes.
1: All right. Well, see, it really is an exact parallel. People, I tell you, Albert, when we first started talking about this being paralyzed stuff, I would get letters from people who were in tears.
0: Mm-hmm.
1: They were in tears because they thought it only happened to them. They thought they were the only ones, and they were terrified of it, talking about it. They didn't talk to people about it. They thought something might have been chronically or fatally, you know, wrong with them or whatever. And they were in tears when they would hear that it was a very common thing.
0: Mm-hmm.
1: This doggone shadow people thing is exactly the same way. There are people in tears out
0: right.
1: there. Who are writing to me saying, my God, Art, I've been seeing them all my life. I'm afraid to talk to anybody about them.
0: Right.
1: A lot of people were told by parents or grandparents, just like you were.
0: Right. That it's something negative.
1: Yeah, something negative. That's right. Kneel down and pray.
0: Right.
1: That sort of thing. And
0: I've
1: got these thousands of emails stacked up, and I don't know what to do with it or the subject, Albert.
0: Well, I have some interesting stories that might help you a little bit.
1: Well, here's one of the things, and I wanted to ask you about this. A lot of people have said they see the shadow people not just in peripheral vision, but straight on.
0: Mm-hmm.
1: And when they see them, at times, the shadow people realize that they're being seen. And when they do, they're gone,
0: mm-hmm.
1: like that.
0: Mm-hmm. Right.
1: Some of us have theorized that one possible answer could be OBEs.
0: Yes, that is one-third of the answer. And matter of fact, that's two-thirds of the answer. The OBE category gets divided into living and dead because, I mean, a near-death experience, leaving the physical body, that type of thing is still an OBE. The other kind could be yourself in a way, but it has to do with the difference in time shift and reality and physical plane shift. But these are the very rare ones. The most common one that probably people see are the ones that are people who do not live or are deceased or are in between lives. And the reason, and I have a real couple interesting stories that I'd like to share with you that kind of
1: yes,
0: give you a little bit idea.
1: Are all of these, Albert, in the same realm?
0: Yes.
1: Whether you're somebody who's recently passed?
0: Yes.
1: Or somebody existing in another realm or somebody in an OBE, all traveling within the same realm?
0: Okay, but see, you have to take out of this whole equation the physical realm of a place, of a location, because what we're not talking about any of those, even though we here with the physical body and the five senses are very aware of our three-dimensional world. But in that case, they have no limitations like that, and what it is really a vibratory level. And that's why sometimes when you see them, depending on how turned up your five senses are, the more turned up your five senses are, the less you're going to be able to perceive these things. And so when you try to look and you try to focus on what you thought you saw out of the corner of your eye, you no longer can perceive it. It's only when you're not thinking about it that you kind of see something move around you. Now, what happens is, in the

0: lowest area of perceiving these things, you perceive it as a dark humanoid type shape, generally transparent shape. Mm-hmm. It's moving rapidly because it's not, it's independent of your time frame. So it can move out of your vision very, very rapidly without you even seeing which direction it went. At a higher level, it's usually because of an altered state or you're nearing like an out-of-body consciousness. But they can also happen when you're nearing the point of death or about to die. People in hospices start seeing the shadows in the early part of their life degrading, and then right before the day they leave, they can see it even clearer, and sometimes even see the physical person standing there. Now, my uncle, he passed away a few years ago, and a couple of days before he passed away at Veterans Memorial Hospital, I was talking to him, and occasionally he would look over my shoulder as if he was seeing something, and I'd look like as if someone walked in the room and there was nothing there, and I'd look back at him, and he would look at me puzzled, like he didn't really want to say what he thought he saw. The day a few days later, I got a call saying that he was on his last leg and only had a few more hours to live, and yet he was still conscious. When I came into the room and I sat there next to the bed talking to him, he looked over and he said to me, and then this really, and this was before I started having these out-of-body experiences and things, he said to me, "Who is that standing over in the corner of a room smiling at me?" And I looked over my shoulder. There was no one I could see there. But because his life was ebbing away slowly but surely, that meant he was slowly turning down the volume on his five senses and starting to turn up the volume on his extra senses, the ones that we have in the out-of-body state or at a higher level. And then the next day after that, he passed away. So that tells you that at the very low level, they're very hard to perceive. The glimpses, shadows, whispers of wind, that kind of thing. And at the higher level of consciousness or nearing the point of death, leaving the physical body, then we can perceive these a lot more.
1: Wow, that's some story.
0: Another story about a similar kind of thing, where a friend of mine had a near-death experience who never believed in any of these things at all. He never even thought, I told him I was having out-of-body experiences, and he said, "Yeah, that's kind of crazy, Al, but I love you anyway." He really thought I was nuts.
1: Yes.
0: And I've known him for years. But one day, he woke up, he had a respiratory problem. He was taken to the hospital in emergency. Right before he got out of the car, he had excruciating pains in his chest.
1: Yes.
0: They put him on a gurney, and he said when they laid him back on the gurney, he knew he had taken his last breath. He clutched his chest. All of a sudden, there was a loud pop, and then next thing he knew, he was outside of a crowd of people working on this guy on a gurney. And he was looking at the doctors, and he thought to himself, "Why are you working on him? You should be working on me." Huh. And then just as he said that, all of a sudden, these beings, like several of them, one, just one or two, but maybe eight or nine, surrounded him toward the back. And it didn't scare him. He felt as if he knew them. He couldn't identify them, but he felt definitely that he knew them. And one of the beings asked, told him, you don't have to stay here if you don't want to. You can go with us. And he told me, he said he really, for a few seconds, he really thought about going with them because he really felt that he wanted to go. He had really left, or kind of like returning home kind of feeling. But then he thought about the people that he would be leaving behind, his kids and things like that, and he made his decisions to stay. Just about that time, a nurse came running out of the hospital, put this apparatus on the guy on the gurney that they were working on, and next thing he knew, he felt this extreme acceleration, and he felt like as if he was slammed in onto the gurney. He was staring up at the crowd, the circle of people staring at him and looking at him and saying, "You're not going to die, you'll be all right." Well, that in itself was.
1: What did
0: okay.
1: they do? Did they put the paddles on him?
0: No, they didn't. They put some kind of breathing device on him. He was having a respiratory problem.
1: Okay.
0: And so he called me up, and here I am, a member of the International Association of Near Death Studies, and my best friend has a near death experience, which is quite weird. So he calls me up, and I go down to the hospital, and he's in the hospital shaking his head. And I said, "Well, what's wrong? What's going on?" And he tells me the full story, and he continues to shake his head. I said, "Well, what happened?" He said, "I didn't know." And I said, "Well, what didn't you know?" And he kept saying, "I didn't know." I said, Gerald, what didn't you know? He said, I didn't know that I was that important. I said, well, what do you mean? He said, when I was standing there, there were people there waiting for me. I didn't know anybody cared. He said, they were non-physical people there for me. They knew I was there. I didn't know I was that important. Mm. So he couldn't perceive him when he was in the physical, but as soon as he got out of the physical, he could perceive a multitude of people around him who were non-physical beings.
1: Wow. That's another really neat story. How are we to... A lot of people say, Albert, that when we're dying or when we're having an NDE or a very traumatic event, our brain begins a superproduction of endorphins to protect itself against what's occurring, to cushion the blow of dying or the pain of dying or the experience of dying. And that's all it is a bunch of excited endorphins. How do you answer that?
0: Well, okay, as a researcher, I'm not going to just jump to conclusions. Let's say that is possible. Well, then I'm going to look at all the cases of everybody who's ever gone to the brink of death and come back. And then what I'm going to do is I'm going to make a list of everything that all of these people have in common. And then I'm going to see if there's some similarities. Now, if it's just a random thing and it's not related to anything beyond the body or a consciousness that exists beyond the physical, then there should be very few things, categories, that match in all of these people that I test.
1: Yeah, that would seem to be true.
0: Right. That's how I would look at it.
1: There would be random,
0: you
1: might have the
0: endorphins. It would be helter-skelter, all kinds of wild experiences.
1: Yeah.
0: Nothing that I could, no linear path of understanding whatsoever. It should just be just a pandemonium.
1: Yes.
0: Kinds of things.
1: Yes.
0: But that's not the case. No matter what your spiritual beliefs are, no matter what your geographical location is, no matter what your academic level of achievement is, no matter what anything, no matter if your gender is, there's multiple patterns of the same types of things people are talking about all over the world. Mm-hmm. And not 100%, but about 70 to 80%, which to me, I think it's quite phenomenal and needs to be definitely paid attention to, because that's a pattern that implies some type of proof, or at least is a beginning of indication of proof. So that's what I would look at. So they say that endorphins are flooding the brain, but then I can't explain why all these people are talking about the same thing.
1: Absolutely fair, yes. That's the scientific method. That's how you do it, all right.
0: That would make me feel better about my own results. And then still I would have some doubt, but it would tend to sway me in more of the pattern of thinking of that there is something going on rather than there isn't.
1: All right, fine. I can accept that. And there's really no way, is there, to get proof beyond that point, the gathering of similar cases, and if it was just endorphins, you would think you'd get an absolutely random...
0: Right.
1: You might get spectacular descriptions of experiences, but you wouldn't get this repetitive experience. That's certainly true.
0: And looking at it psychologically, you would think that if this was an individual experience, then the experience that they would be able to relate would be based on their individual lives. So it would be from their perception or their perspective only.
1: How different is the actual dying experience, do you think,
0: from
1: an OBE experience?
0: Well, if we're talking about a non-traumatic death, meaning you haven't been thrown through the windshield or something like that, I would say it's quite pleasant, quite peaceful, and that leads me to my third story I'd like to share with you.
1: Okay.
0: Do you remember Sam Kinison?
1: Oh, yes.
0: Comedian?
1: Yes, the screamer. Okay. The screamer.
0: He was on his way to Vegas, I believe, in his vet with his girlfriend or something, and his brother, I believe, was following him behind in the car. Sam had an accident. He didn't die right away. He didn't even know he was fatally injured. But he got out of the vehicle and he kept walking around saying, I don't want to die, I don't want to die. He obviously had internal injuries that cost him his life, but he didn't die right away. he began to lay down, and he laid down in his brother's arms.

0: or something like that. But I did hear his brother talk about it. And as a matter of fact, his brother even said that up until that point, he had no belief in anything after that. But because of that experience with Sam, he began to believe that there had to be something else going on because of the last few minutes of his life and what happened. So whatever he wasn't able to perceive in the physical, and as he began to slowly lose grips with the physical body and the five senses, all of a sudden he could perceive something else there that brought him comfort and solace.
1: Well, you're an expert on OBEs. When you are in the middle of an OBE, do you see entities that are not non-human?
0: Oh, yes, you can. It's not something that happens a lot, but definitely, because we're human souls now. We're in a human experience, but this is not the I'd say souls are kind of generic and spread all over creations. We are our particular experience here. We're human souls, but that doesn't mean that we're the only souls that exist. Period. The life force. Is basically what the soul is made of.
1: I had a scientist on last night.
0: Mm-hmm.
1: I don't know if you heard him. Brilliant guy. He's going to have his body frozen when he dies,
0: mm-hmm.
1: because he said, otherwise, the only other two choices are cremation and burial. There ain't nothing else.
0: Mm-hmm.
1: Nothing.
0: So he feels that they're going to reanimate his body later and the soul will come back into the body? No,
1: he doesn't think we have a soul.
0: Oh.
1: And I talked to him about that. I said, you don't think we have a soul? He said, where's the evidence? That was his answer, question. Where's the evidence?
0: I would totally agree with him.
1: Hold on.
0: Okay.
1: We'll do this when we come back, and we will be back. Tomorrow night, you're going to want to get the kiddies out of the room. It's Major Ed Dames, the remote viewer Major Ed Dames, and he says he's got some very grim news. And that was a conversation we had a short one. I didn't even want to ask him what. So tomorrow night, the kiddies are out of the room. And right now, too, because the next segment is going to contain some rather adult material, something we haven't covered with Al Taylor previously, but it's about to. This will be a trick, easy question first from Ken in Phoenix, Arizona. I think it's a very interesting question. In my experience, the further out you go, the more peaceful, safe it becomes. Does Albert agree?
0: Yes.
1: Really?
0: Yes. Oh, definitely. Further away from the physical world is the most frightening part of our experience as a consciousness or soul. The further away from the physical world, the non-physical realms are nothing like this.
1: All right. Ken, a very evolved person from Phoenix, Arizona, asks, could someone doing an OBE, astral projection, observe someone of the opposite sex undressing, showering? In other words, be a peeping Tom.
0: There are no limitations.
1: All righty.
0: I'm not saying you would be motivated to do that. But there aren't any limitations that I've found.
1: Ken is motivated to do that.
0: Well, he is in the physical mind and the physical state.
1: All right.
0: When you get into that other state, you don't care about stuff like that.
1: Well, now let's try this one out on you.
0: Okay.
1: This is somebody who at one point actually attended a Learning Light seminar that you did in Southern California. Her name is Karen, and she writes as follows. Art, I thought I heard you mention that Al Taylor is going to be on the show this week. If so, can you please pin him down and get him to talk frankly about the sexual aspects of OBEs? I can certainly understand why OBE experts hesitate to openly discuss that angle of the experience, but the fact is sex often plays a very prominent role, especially for a beginner who does not have a lot of control over the experience.
0: Right.
1: And definitely if the person has a lot of pent-up sexual energy, which is not being utilized in the physical state. Robert Monroe does have an entire chapter devoted to sex in one of his OBE books, but he's one of the few authorities who's brave enough to delve into the issue. I'm not done yet. Here's the best part. Since no one really talks openly about it, I was very confused as to why, especially at the beginning, I kept finding myself flying out over the ocean then being pulled down to ships at sea, having orgies for hours with the astral forms of men on those ships.

0: But I finally theorized that what was happening was that my intense pent-up female sexual energy was drawing me to the male energy, sexual energy of the men on the ships, who were no doubt sex-crazed due to being pulled away from women for so long while out to sea.
1: Wow. I think I'm having trouble with my phone. I didn't catch all that. No. Well, I can tell you this, Art.
0: Yes.
1: Voyeurism, watching someone undress, is a little bit different than astral sex. Astral sex is a sharing of energies and emotions and feelings, and it definitely does happen. And it happens generally to the beginner trap, the novice.
0: So it's entirely possible what she just wrote
1: 100%.
0: There is the dead flat truth.
1: Yes. And in my new book, Soul Traveler 2, Grounded by Bad Weather, I have a chapter that says physical sex, astral sex, and God. And it talks about exactly all of that. And that's something that I've been getting a lot of questions on, and I never really addressed it in any of my lectures or the book before, but I definitely cover it in the new book. But I give you a little bit into different perspective on what it's all about. And it's not, because we know it's not about procreation, because the physical,
0: well,
1: the astral body doesn't procreate.
0: Astral sex is not going to cause it.
1: Right. You're not going to have astral babies.
0: Astral sex, then, is some sort of form of safe sex.
1: It's even beyond that. What is the desire to bond or share that kind of energy? What's really going on there? And that's what I talk about in the new book. I go beyond just the physical aspect of what it is and what we think it is, and go into, since we're talking non-physical, into the energy aspect of it and what we're really trying to achieve in that desire. What's really going on there? And I believe it has a lot more to do with connecting with our true selves and God than it does the actual act of sex or procreation.
0: So then you would say that somebody who is astrally sexing it up is not fully evolved?
1: I guess we aren't fully evolved, otherwise we would be completely...
0: But you really are saying that, though. You're saying that the experience itself, even though it can be that and has been documented to be that, is really not that, or that's just some sort of beginning part of the experience that
1: it is a desire. It's like being hungry and maybe drinking water when you should be eating food.
0: Well, I'm just a beginner, so.
1: And so, yes, there is something greater than just sex aspect of what's drawing us to that whole experience, and what the true experience is, something that I believe is becoming one to what we were before we came here, and the pure ecstasy of what it's like to be close to, if you believe in God or the Creator. And the reason I even say that is because I have another friend of mine who had a near-death experience, and she drowned while diving off the island of Catalina. And when she had her experience, when she felt that her regulator started malfunctioning, and all of a sudden she started panicking and suffocating. Then the next thing she knew, she was surrounded by this song, and then she found herself floating above the water, watching her physical body sink below the waves. And then she was drawn up into the light, and this is how she described it. She said the experience of reuniting with this light source, this intelligent conscious energy, was purely orgasmic. So I think, and that's why by her description and a lot of other people's descriptions who've actually gone to beyond just the physical, beyond just having an out-of-body experience, to actually having some encounter with this light force, that seems to be the big draw of what's going on there, and everything else we do is almost kind of supplementing that in the astral.
0: Mm.
1: And the physical, I believe, is definitely so that we can procreate and populate the planet.
0: Mm.
1: In the astral, it doesn't make sense to apply those same rules.
0: Mm. All right. Sister in Anaheim asks, or says, since I have had out-of-body experiences since I was a child, so he's like you in a way,
1: mm-hmm.
0: But I want to know how not to have them. I just want to sleep. And I would add, myself, that compared to bad dreams, or even a frightening bit of being paralyzed or an OBE. Some people prefer the old-fashioned little slice of death.
1: Mm.
0: Yeah. So if he's having them and he can't stop them, I'm not sure you've ever considered this before. You probably don't get this question all that often.
1: Once in a while. I get it from my family a lot.
0: How? All right, so how do you stop them?
1: Well, I guess the first way would be a lot of coffee.
0: No wonder it only happened in Paris.
1: Just stay awake all night. The thing is I can tell you about when you're about to separate from the physical, or you're having the night paralysis or sleep paralysis. The one thing that seems to bring me back faster than anything is not trying to move my entire physical body, but trying to move just a small portion of my body, like my little finger or my toe or something like that. So if you want to get out of the paralysis and not have an out-of-body experience, just try to move a small portion of your body, and once you can do that, everything else kind of reconnects on its own. So that's a good way to stop it.
0: All right. That's absolutely excellent. I mean, that really is an excellent answer. There is a way then to stop them.
1: Yes.
0: If you want to.
1: You don't have to.
0: But
1: have
0: from your perspective, there's no way you should want to stop them, right?
1: Well, I mean, fear is the biggest thing that stops everybody.
0: Well, you know, but once you're past that and you're getting frequent traveler miles.
1: Oh, once you get there, you'll never. My mother is 80 years old. And she's been having these experiences since she was a little girl. It wasn't up until her about maybe 6 or 7 years ago that I shared with her what this really is. And since her first full-blown out-of-body experience without fear, she has never gone back to not wanting them. And she's 80. Mm-hmm. So it's changed her life after 7.5 decades. And she has never been the same. So that's how wonderful this thing is. She dreaded it all this time, but now it's the most incredible thing in her whole life at this late stage in her life.
0: Well, Albert, for somebody who is in jail,
1: mm-hmm.
0: and I have a lot of people in the Hooskow that listen to me because I get
1: I know, I get the letters. I get
0: you
1: the letters.
0: You too, yeah. So for somebody in jail, this would be a really good thing. For somebody who can't otherwise travel, maybe they're confined to bed. Maybe they've got a spinal injury, they can't move, whatever the cause would be, this is a way to still move independent of the body, isn't it?
1: Oh, definitely.
0: And
1: definitely.
0: No matter what your physical condition, once you're traveling astrally, you don't have any aches and pains, do you?
1: Not at all. Not at all.
0: In fact, quite the opposite.
1: Pain, well, oh, no, you know what, I have to say this, though. You don't have any aches and pains normally, but if you think something is going to hurt you while in the out-of-body state, you can feel pain. Only if you think it can hurt you. Like if you see a lion or something and it bites you, and you think you believe it, then you can feel pain. It doesn't mean that it's...
0: Even astrally?
1: Yes, it does, but it's not external. It's
0: damn lion, that really hurt.
1: Yes, but it's because you believed it, and that is a choice that you make. It's not something that's forced on you.
0: Yeah, but now, see, here you go. This makes it sound to me like it could be a negative experience.
1: Only if you believe that you can be injured. It's not a lasting injury, but you can feel pain if you believe it. And that's easy to get past. Once you get past it, no matter what happens, you don't have to feel that. But you're creating it. The mind, your consciousness is so incredibly powerful, there's nothing I can do to stop its influence over the physical body or your experiences.
0: So if I was not afraid and I was having a regular OBE, then if a lion bit me, I'd just go, ha, ha, ha. Or it would never bite me in the first place. Why?
1: If you were at a conscious level and you knew you were having a consciously controlled out-of-body experience, something could happen and you would be impervious to pain. But if you weren't all that aware and you were kind of lucid and didn't know what was going on and kind of believed that this was a real lion or a shark or whatever and it bit you, you could imagine and actually feel pain. People who have been hypnotized where they have been given quarters and told that these quarters are hot, and then the person, they put it in the hand and they ask the quarter because they believed in
0: that
1: their consciousness was convinced
0: that
1: it actually left a ring on their finger around their palm as if they had been burned.
0: Yes.
1: The mind is so incredibly powerful, it takes a lot of practice to control. But it's up to you. It's not an external thing. So that gives you hope right there. It's about what do you want to do, and you have complete you have the ability to control your out-of-body experience and have nothing but wonderful experiences as long as you focus on that and practice and release some of the negative stuff. The mind is very, very powerful. It's almost like being a genie all of a sudden, and anything you think will manifest, be it good or bad. There's no judgment. It will just happen. So with that kind of consciousness, it really takes a lot of practice to be able to control it.
0: All right, it is definitely possible. All right. Would you say that the average person who has had their first OBE is coming back a happy camper or a scared camper?
1: Probability-wise, 70 to 80% it would be a happy camper. The negative experiences are really in the minority, and the more experiences you have, it drops off from there.
0: All right, you can travel anywhere, which means you could travel to a neighbor's house,
1: mm-hmm.
0: right?
1: Yes.
0: And you could see that neighbor. Is there ever any condition under which that neighbor would recognize that you are there? Maybe perhaps see you out of the corner of their eye, or some little movement, or detect that you are present.
1: Definitely, it is very possible. It is very possible. But that it was not because of you. It's because that particular neighbor is sensitive to subtle energies, and that particular neighbor can pick up more than just your astral form, probably can pick up a lot of astral forms or dark shadows or something that's non-physical. But yes, it is definitely possible. It is also possible and more probable that children and babies can see you, and it is more probable and possible that animals can detect you also.
0: Mm-hmm.
1: Like cats. Cats and things like that can perceive subtle energies that we humans in the physical form aren't able to do.
0: To me, it seems as though you're now off into the area of the shadow people. And I guess you are, right?
1: Well, basically, I don't see a line being drawn that much between the non-physical beings and the shadow people. I don't see them as being something separate, a whole other breed of intelligent individuals that are non-physical.
0: Have you ever had a physical person or animal or any being recognize you, recognize your presence, acknowledge your presence, or be scared by your presence, or in any way react to you?
1: I've had somebody react to me, but they thought they were maybe seeing something for a brief second and then ignored it. And I thought, oh my God, can this person see me? But so I have had people react to me. I haven't had anyone say, oh my God, what's that? And now Robert Monroe has, in his books, he talks about a friend of his that he actually was able to touch and pinch, and they even saw them, and later he called them back and talked to them, and she said, oh my God, was that you? That thing I saw, was that you? So it is definitely possible.
0: Now, how can you imagine pinch? how can you imagine that something astrally is able to manifest a physical pinch? How can you imagine how that?
1: I wouldn't want that to happen to me.
0: Right. No, you, no, but I mean,
1: I don't want anybody coming in astrally and pinching me.
0: No. I understand that. I understand that. But my question is, how do you manage to move from the astral enough to the physical to be able to do that?
1: Practice, Robert, and it depends on this too. There's one thing that matters that is not, that we have a very little control over in this lifetime. And that one thing is the particular evolutionary state of our soul. Our souls are different levels of evolution. They've evolved to a certain point. The more evolved a particular soul is, the more talents it has, the more capabilities it has. And it can branch into everything from being able to move physical objects in the astral to healing and a bunch of other things. So not everyone who has an out-of-body experience is going to be able to do the same thing. Some people will barely be able to move around the room. Some people will be able to move around a lot. I was just at this conference where an individual was telling me, she was telling me that she was able to move the blinds in her bedroom. I haven't seen anybody do that yet, but she was explaining to me that she had gotten to that point. So it just depends on the evolutionary state of the person, and in the physical, it depends on the amount of practice and where they're really focused on how much they think they can do consciously.
0: All right. Your first book still available on Amazon.com.
1: Yes, it is.
0: Web link up on my website, folks, under tonight's guest info. And your new book is called what?
1: It's called Soul Traveler 2, Grounded by Bad Weather.
0: And
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0: Soul Traveler 2 is also, is it not, available on Amazon?
1: It will be. It will probably be out this fall. I'm in, it's in the editing phase right now, and I'm hoping it gets out to my publisher by next month.
0: Oh, that's excellent. All right. We'll pick up on that note when we come back. Stay right there. This is Coast to Coast AM. Maybe when I do my show open from now on, I should say, from Guam in the west, eastward to the Caribbean and the U.S. Virgin Islands and all the ships at sea that this program provides a service for. Al, you're back on.
1: Great to be back. Yeah, I get a lot of letters from Germany after doing your show, from Canada.
0: Oh, they're out there.
1: A lot of places.
0: Yeah, listen. It's figuring out how to call this doggone toll-free 800 line that is the problem. I get email from all over the world every night. Again, folks, give it a try. Maybe you'll have to fool around with some numbers. Look on our website. Combine it all. Call the operator. Beg. It's a free call. The number is 800 from anywhere in the world. 800-893-0903.
1: It would be great to get some calls from overseas because on the tour of the new book, I'm going to be going to England and Germany, as a matter of fact.
0: Are you really?
1: Promoting it, yes.
0: Well, that's wonderful. So is your new book technically then is not quite available?
1: It's not available yet, and I'm working on it diligently, but I'm hoping by the fall it will be in the stores.
0: Well, you know, it doesn't matter. Your new book is going to be great, but the one they should be going after is Soul Traveler because...
1: Definitely. It's available now.
0: Yeah, most of the people out there want to know how to do it, and that book lays it out, doesn't it?
1: Yes. What I did is in Chapter 10 is dedicated solely on how to do it, what it means, what to look for, everything, road signs, everything, and it gives you several different techniques. And after all this time... I have heard at least every one of the techniques has worked for somebody.
0: All right, here's an oddball question, but maybe not so oddball. A lot of people out there tonight we're going to hear from are going to refer to the shadow people.
1: Mm-hmm.
0: And Tim in Seaside, Oregon asks, you have been talking about what you can do while you have an OBE or how to have an OBE. What can I do to protect myself from others who are OBEing, or can I?
1: Well, protection is what are we talking about? Like
0: privacy?
1: No one's injuring you. I mean,
0: no.
1: Voyeurism?
0: Yeah, sure. Why not? Privacy is what I said.
1: There's nothing you can do regarding that. If someone means to come and visit you, there's nothing you can do about that.
0: Not a thing you can do.
1: No, there isn't.
0: So you might see them out of the corner of your eye and whatever, but they're going to be there.
1: If the person is capable of traveling OBE, they pretty much can go as they please anywhere they want. I mean, the better you get at it, the more places you can go. Protection-wise, I mean, I understand her privacy concerns and all of that, but it's very rare for a person to target another individual and be obsessed with them to go see them uninvited.
0: Well, all right, then.
1: I don't even hear about that.
0: All right, then. Let's ask a question here. Could you go on a vengeance bent OBE?
1: I would say no, because anger is a form of tension, and that keeps you very well grounded in the body. It takes a lot of relaxation, and it takes a lot of basically inner peace to be able to travel at will anywhere you want.
0: Well, that's a damn shame. I mean, if you could just manifest a little bit, you could, man, you could do all kinds of things. You could go put a match between this guy's toes, right?
1: But then it opens the door to abuse. I mean, and I don't think this is something, it's not like a circus trick to me.
0: Yeah,
1: it's deeply spiritual to me. And I think that if you start using it the wrong way,
0: but isn't
1: maybe
0: it a tool,
1: you can lose
0: if
1: it,
0: it's
1: too.
0: Well, you think so?
1: Yes,
0: you,
1: I do.
0: You don't think it's a tool that could be used in any way at all? Maybe you've chosen the spiritual path.
1: Well, the people that I have read their books and they have had incredible journeys are generally people who are very, very spiritually grounded or spiritually aware. For instance, like Paramahansa Yogananda and a few other Indian gurus and even people like Robert and things like that, they weren't focused in that aggression, anger area. Most of the people have been very well educated, peaceful, kind, and that kind of thing. So I tend to believe that it goes hand in hand with that direction rather than the other.
0: Well, and what about Saddam Hussein? Now, take Saddam Hussein for
1: mm-hmm.
0: example, he may be deeply religious.
1: Mm-hmm. And it's not a religious thing.
0: In his own way.
1: Okay.
0: All right?
1: Mm-hmm.
0: But we all know what a mean, mean bastard he is, mm-hmm. and he chops people up and stuff.
1: Mm-hmm.
0: So who's to say he couldn't be on a spiritual head-chopping trip?
1: I would say that it is incompatible with anger and aggression.
0: Okay. All right, all right. All right, fine. I want to allow everybody to call you now. Would that be all right?
1: That's great.
0: They'll have no doubt some good questions. First time caller line, you're on the air with Dr. Albert Taylor. Hi.
3: Hi.
0: Turn your radio off, please.
3: Oh, I will do that immediately. Thank you very much.
0: You're welcome.
3: Yeah, Mr. Taylor, I know you. You are a director at in the city of Anaheim at a foundation on Lincoln Avenue, as I recall.
1: That's pretty good.
3: I turned you on to the Art Bell Show a few years ago, and I've heard you on this show a number of times. The last time, a couple times ago maybe, you had Art Bell calling you doctor,
1: mm-hmm.
3: and now you're not a doctor, you just have an MBA. And you worked at an MDC when I spoke to you personally, and now you work at Lockheed. Sir, you are a fraud.
1: I think you're misunderstood. I don't work at Lockheed, and
3: you're
1: I do have a PhD.
0: Hold on. Go ahead, Albert.
1: I'm not sure what you're talking about. I do have a PhD, and I don't work at Lockheed. I worked at Lockheed back in the 70s.
3: You said you worked at McDonnell Douglas.
1: I worked at McDonnell Douglas in the 90s.
3: When I spoke to you last time, you worked at McDonnell Douglas.
1: When was that?
3: When you were on the Art Bell Show, Art pulled the tapes and record them. This guy is a fraud.
0: Sir, you're wrong. About that, you're absolutely wrong. Yes, you are.
3: I'm not wrong. I spoke to this guy personally.
0: No. You are wrong.
3: No, I'm not wrong.
0: Well, yes, I'm telling you now you're wrong because I did the program. At no time did he ever say that he worked at Lockheed. That was his background. That's always been his background.
1: It hasn't changed.
0: So you, sir, are just flat wrong.
1: Hasn't changed in a long time.
0: No. When you came on my program,
1: Stone.
0: That was your background then.
1: He's
0: just absolutely flat wrong. Wildcard line, you're on the air with Dr. Albert Taylor.
4: Well, good evening, folks, or good morning.
0: Good morning. Please turn your radio off.
4: Yeah, I'm turning down my seat down right now. Sorry about that.
0: It's all right.
4: Hi, this is Joy in Santa Cruz.
0: Yes.
1: Hi, Joy.
4: Hi, how are you?
1: Pretty good.
4: I had a wonderful experience with my first OBE, but I did have a question about the whole sexual thing, if you don't mind my asking.
1: No, go ahead.
4: Okay. I know it's a little bit of a strange question.
1: No, not at all.
4: But if people are in, let's say, their first experiences, and they're kind of like floating around and not really getting their bearings, and they have all this extra sexual energy or pent-up energy where they want to, I guess, get connected with other people.
1: Mm-hmm.
4: Would this be an explanation for the mythologies of succubus or incubus?
0: Hmm.
1: Incubus, succubus, I don't know. I can't get those two confused. One of them comes and allegedly sleeps with women at night or something like
4: that. Yeah, one's a male, one's a female.
1: This could be related to that. It could be misinterpreted because it is so close. I mean, why would you? It is so closely related. I think it could be a diluted understanding of it, and it could very well be an astral sex situation.
4: Well, especially if the person who's being visited.
1: Yes.
4: Just kind of in a dream, lucid state themselves.
1: And they would try to report it, and since that's such an ancient belief, then they would try to equate it and understand it based on what they understand about their reality.
4: And
1: their own demons
4: culture
1: and things like that were part of their reality, so I could see them saying that.
4: And it was usually priests or other people who had a lifestyle that didn't let them really go in into that area anyway.
1: I would say the priest probably never, or the high priest or whatever they would have been called at that time, probably never would have admitted to it. Usually it was the people or the common folk that would talk about things like that, and they would go to the head of the church or whatever, the spiritual leader of that area, and he would be the one to either condemn them or exorcise them or whatever, exorcise them.
4: One quick further question. If a person isn't ethical, and they're out there. I mean, because I've known people who've had and they didn't even expect it.
1: Mm-hmm.
4: And I
0: maybe that's a better question than my head hacker. If they're simply unethical, and there are plenty of unethical people and out there,
1: right.
0: What then?
1: Well, I mean, since it is a talent of the soul, a lot of people are going to have the experience. Now, how many times and how good they are at it, I think that all depends on pretty much how clean your house is. I mean, and you don't have to be a saint to be able to travel, but to really accomplish, to have no limits, I believe that those type of things, negativities and things like that, hold you back.
0: But if the person was simply unethical and didn't believe his or her own behavior to be unethical, they simply lacked ethics altogether.
1: And the only reason I would say it is possible, only because I don't see it being impossible, but I can say this, I haven't run into anybody that I can know that is really efficient at it, that it has an unethical also. So, it's possible, but not likely.
0: I mean, it kind of sounds like only Boy Scouts and Girl Scouts get to OBE.
1: No, it's what happens is when you're in the experience itself changes how you behave. It's like,
0: we can sit here in the
1: physical body and plan a lot of things.
0: I understand. No, I understand.
1: Yeah, but that consciousness is very different.
0: Right. Okay, gotcha. East of the Rockies, you're on the air with Albert Taylor. Hello.
5: Hi. This is basically a question that I don't know how to explain it. Like, a few months ago, I had one of these, and I've gotten really afraid of them, like, to go to sleep ever since.
0: Afraid to go to sleep?
5: Yeah, because I don't want to feel the way I felt like again.
0: I understand. All right, so there you are. Same thing again. Afraid to go to sleep because
1: I ask you this? What do you know? What you might be afraid of?
0: Yeah, I can answer it, of the fear of being paralyzed again. In fact, I've got somebody here fast blasting that after the experience and yanking themselves out of it, they threw up.
1: Oh.
0: Nauseated, threw up.
1: That is a bad steak sandwich they had the night before, I think.
0: Maybe not. Maybe it was the incomplete experience.
1: I have run into somebody recently, and it's rare that someone gets nauseous, but I just ran into this person, I think within the last 24 to 48 hours, that also talked about getting nauseous and having a stomach problem. But like I said, that is out of 100 people, that's maybe 1%.
0: So if you're actually out there traveling, do you throw? Do you toss astral chunks?
1: I haven't seen any yet. Not that I want to.
0: I understand. All right.
1: But if he's afraid, it's basically you have to talk to yourself. You have to tell yourself, so far nothing has happened to me. Yeah, I can tell you this, you're not going to die, so maybe that's a fear that you don't have to worry about. You're not going to be injured. You're not going to be prevented from coming back to your body. You will be as healthy as you are now, if not in better condition. So far, there aren't any negative things that I can think of that would happen to you. So just practice that. Keep reminding yourself of that. And eventually, as you'll discover, nothing happens to you. You'll get a little bit more comfortable with it and travel a little further.
0: All right. West of the Rockies, you're on the air with Dr. Albert Taylor. Hi.
6: Hello.
0: Hello.
6: Oh, hi.
0: Hi.
6: I didn't know if it was me yet or not. Dr. Taylor?
1: Yes, ma'am.
6: I have a question.
1: Mm-hmm.
6: My name is Pamela, and the what I never heard this term before, the shadow people.
1: Mm-hmm.
6: Do they come to you when you travel astrally?
1: When you have out-of-body experiences, the whole non-physical world opens up to you. And
6: uh-huh.
1: you could have encounters with everything from strangers who have passed to astral travelers, which are very rare, to non-physical beings, that the same ones that come when a person is about to die or something is about to happen, traumatic experience is about to happen. So you could have encounters with a whole host of non-physical beings.
6: I've been traveling astrally since I was 14.
1: Mm-hmm.
6: I do it regularly. I can do it awake.
1: And do you have encounters?
6: I know the beings that you're talking about. I've never heard them called the shadow people before.
1: And see, that's just, that may be another terminology for the same thing. I know this is when I've come out a lot, there are the same kind of, there's maybe one being there or maybe a few, but it's always the same beings or same type of beings. And sometimes there may be a deceased person that I may not know. But if you look at it, then I would think if the shadow people were something different from these, then I should be able to, since I'm at a heightened sense of awareness, way beyond the five senses, I can pick up what the five senses can and more, I should be able to see maybe this other group of individuals, standalone individuals who we label shadow people, but I don't. I see these other beings all the time. So I'm thinking maybe because I really believe that we as a human species are evolving, and maybe some of these talents of the soul are slowly waking up, and some of those are allowing us to see these shadow images, and who knows, after a period of time, over the next few years, 100 years, maybe we will be able to actually see ghosts or deceased persons walking around. We will be at that level of awareness. I don't know, but I believe so.
6: I agree. I see those things. I see people who have passed all the time, or are passing or about to pass.
1: And more people are coming forward, maybe because they're not being ridiculed and persecuted anymore, but more and more people in this day and age are coming forward and saying that they're able to see these non-physical things.
0: Well, doesn't it say somewhere in the Bible that there will be a day when the dead will rise? Something about that, right?
1: It does say that.
0: Well, maybe when the day comes, when we can see all of them, maybe that's the last day.
1: That's a nice thought. The last day on Earth?
0: Yeah, the last physical day.
1: I don't know. That's a religious interpretation into this experience.
0: Yeah, I just thought. I just thought I'd
1: You know, it may not happen like that. We may just evolve into these things. Like, we may be evolved to the point where we no longer are handicapped by things like food and substance, and we may live on at a totally different level of awareness, where there may not be any more sickness and violence and those types of things. Maybe we will truly evolve into a galactic species, so to speak.
0: No hamburgers, no fries.
1: No pork rinds and
0: no
1: things like
0: beer,
1: that.
0: No beer, no ribs, no glasses
1: no
0: of wine.
1: Haagen-Dazs.
0: No Haagen-Dazs. Oh, that tears it. All right, first-time caller line, you're on the air with Dr. Albert Taylor. Hi.
7: Hello. Hi, my name is Scott, and I'm calling from Seattle.
0: Okay, Scott, we've got a short time for the break.
7: Okay. I was just wondering, what is your personal opinion, Doctor? Hi, how are you doing tonight?
1: Good again. I'm doing great. How are you?
7: I'm doing much better.
1: Good.
7: I was just wondering, as far as cavemen and as far as their sense of spirituality.
0: Cavemen?
7: Cavemen. Do you think that the cold temperatures had anything to do with the, I know that being in the womb is a very warm and comfortable feeling, and...
0: How does this relate to cavemen?
7: Well, it seems to me that if you're cold and you're always trying to survive, that...
0: Yes?
7: There begins to be a point where you want to become warm again. And by doing so...
0: Do you have any idea what he's talking about, Albert?
1: I think I do, but
0: all right,
1: I'm not
0: all right,
1: sure.
0: Then. I'm going to hold him over because it's a mystery to me. So stay right there. This is Coast to Coast AM. Into the night and the unknown once again. Here's Albert Taylor. All right, hold on, Doctor. Here's this caller again. Now, caller, try it one more time.
7: Uh-huh.
0: I just somehow wasn't getting it.
7: Okay. It seems to me that... the evolution of the human is not really physical, or that's not what propelled it. It seems like the evolution of the human spirit was trying to feel comfortable with the different environmental, and it's almost like the new realm of the spirit. It was like almost like trying to step outside, and then it got a little bit further, and then it got a little bit further, and maybe now today, because of our advancement, we're able to go, oh, I don't know, China, and maybe start maybe receiving things that they're needing and things that we're doing over here that we need to be aware of before we can fully be able to partake in whatever.
1: Well, so I thought you were talking about the cavemen and scientists and maybe maybe them projecting out of body because of being cold or something.
7: Yeah.
1: But I kind of, what I thought you were leading to was indigenous primitive peoples, not necessarily cavemen, and why they would have a need to project out of the body.
0: It sounds to me like he was talking about an open trade policy with China.
1: But now I'm not sure.
0: Favored nation trading status or something. Right?
7: Because, I mean, Americans, out of all the people in the world, Americans are really good, at being able to reach out in different new ways that we can't quite understand and that we're just learning about.
0: So you mean astrally, huh?
7: Astrally, yes.
0: Yeah, I see. All right. Well, he means astrally.
7: And it seems like we're preparing ourselves to almost like be acceptable to them.
1: Well, regarding the Americans, the Western world practicing these things and evolving into the area of being able to project themselves and have these experiences, I personally feel that the Western world is in the infant stages of development spiritually, and the Eastern world
0: He did stumble into something there. In other words, yes, I'm sure in the Eastern worlds, China and so forth,
1: in India,
0: there's a great deal more of this because of the spiritual nature.
1: Right, and even in Haiti and even in Native American peoples, there are more awareness of this type of thing.
0: So maybe there was logic to what he was saying after all. I'm not, you know, maybe from the caveman to the modern American to the spiritual joiner who would then meet up with other spiritual beings in the world, like the Chinese.
1: I think I can wrap it up with this maybe. I believe the more technologically advanced we are, the harder it is to embrace and be able to achieve these kind of spiritual experiences.
0: Yeah, that might be it. Either that or it was random. On the international line, you're on the air with Dr. Albert Taylor. Where are you, please?
8: I'm in England.
0: In England, what part?
8: Well, I'm just north of Gatwick Airport. I've spoke to you before.
0: All right.
8: I just wanted you to know that this line is working fine from here.
0: From England, yeah. It seems to be working from England. But we're having a real hard time with it from a lot of other places because I keep getting these emails from Scandinavia, a lot of Asia. People can't get through, and so we're trying to figure out how they can get through.
8: I see. Well, I do have a question for your guest.
0: Sure.
8: He mentioned that he was going to be in England,
1: And
8: I was wondering if he might be able to give me a time and a place.
1: I can tell you this. I have been invited. The invitation was only offered last month or so. I have accepted. And as soon as I know more about it, it will definitely be posted on my website at www.alberttaylor.com. And that's the quickest thing I can offer you for you to find out.
8: Okay, that would be really great.
1: It'll definitely be there.
0: Well, you must have a computer because you're listening to us, so.
8: Well, that's the only way, as I told you a few weeks ago. It's still the only way we can get you.
0: Sure.
1: I'm looking forward to coming there.
8: Well, wonderful. I look forward to being able to perhaps be there with you.
1: Well, thank you.
0: All right. Thank you very much for the call. Very good. England. Wildcard Line, you're on the air with Albert Taylor. Good morning. Hello.
9: Good morning. Good morning.
0: Yes, good morning. You're on the air.
9: Yes, I had a question for the doc.
1: Mm-hmm.
9: How are you doing today?
1: I'm doing great.
9: I had a hair-raising experience several months ago. I was asleep, and I wasn't really in a deep sleep. And ever since I was younger, I've been able to have OBEs, and almost to the extent when I was awake as well, I could look at the building, top of the building, and instantly be looking down from it and see how high it looked from the top.
1: Mm-hmm.
9: Anyways, one night when I was, like, not fully asleep, I was having an OBE, and I was going, you know, at an accelerated amount of speed all the way up through the stars, and I could see the stars, you know, whipping past me, and then all of a sudden I stopped, and then I kept going, then I stopped, and I saw my father's face. He's passed on. And he was smiling and stuff, and then all of a sudden he had his face expression turned to an angry expression. He yelled no. Then it turned, his face turned to a green skull and then exploded.
10: Hmm.
9: And I woke up, my wife said I woke up, I was thrashing about, swinging my arms back and forth, you know, beating her up, trying to, I guess I was trying to come back. Anyways, it startled me to the point where...
10: Why the metamorphosis?
9: I'm sorry, what was that?
10: Why the metamorphosis? Why did he change from a pleasant face to an angry to a skull to the explosion? You're
9: right.
10: Curious about why that happened?
9: Yes.
10: Okay, and, well, I can't say specifically without asking a lot more questions, but I can say this. Sometimes when we call, like I would have out of body experiences in the beginning of it, it would be very clear and I could see what's going on, but then for whatever reason, something, a wayward thoughts or fears or anything, or even past experiences would come to memory or come to the forefront of an individual that I was having an encounter with, and those past experiences would actually project onto that individual something different than they were projecting to me. And it was me contaminating the experience, and it goes into like from a conscious out-of-body state to like a lucid or even semi-lucid dream state. And in that state, all kinds of dream material could happen, and anything bizarre or wild or surrealistic could transpire.
9: Okay.
10: So that may have been what happened to you.
9: I have a little bit of fear. I have one quick question, and I'm going to let you go. Ever since I was younger, and I told my mother that I was able to have these out-of-body experiences, she told me not to because when you're out of the body, a wandering spirit or one that was taken early and didn't feel like it was their turn to go could inhabit your body.
0: All right, well, we actually covered this earlier. I asked if there was any way that a vacated body could be possessed, to which you replied, no.
10: No.
0: Right?
10: And yeah, and my grandmother used to tell me all kinds of stuff, too. I mean, people in a lot of areas, because of whatever superstitions they may have, and they usually aren't experiencers. Every experiencer, a person who is able to travel readily out of body won't tell you anything like that. It's mostly I hear fearful condemnations from people who aren't experiencers or who don't travel very much or haven't or are afraid to. So.
0: Well, here's a pretty interesting question. Can you enter other people's dreams while you're having an OBE?
10: Enter is an interesting word. I don't use that, but I can say interact. Yes, you can influence or interact.
0: That's not a big difference the way I see it.
10: Yeah, you can interact with a person in
0: really?
10: That state. They may see, you'll be in a very conscious state, and
0: yeah.
10: They will be in a dream state, and they may not remember it.
0: Well,
10: exactly
0: aren't they awfully
10: on.
0: Vulnerable when they're like that?
10: No, I wouldn't say so.
0: They're enjoying
10: their... go along. Plus, this is what you got to remember. We haven't even talked about this. They're not alone, and they're very much guided in everything they do. So there's only so much you can do to influence a person. It's beyond you to actually step in and to actually cause that person harm. You really don't have that capability because they're not alone.
0: I didn't say harm.
10: You can influence and interact. You can do that.
0: And be part of their dream?
10: Yes.
0: Wow.
10: I had in my book, I talk about when I went to go see the doctor, and I was at the foot of her bed. And I was talking, now that I found out there's a part of her consciousness that never sleeps. So I was able to actually have a brief conversation with this other aspect of her. After I came back to the physical body, I wrote all this down. This happened on a Saturday. I approached her on Monday at a class she was teaching at the local college, and I said, you know, something really interesting happened to me over the weekend. And I said, I thought I came to visit you. And she said, you know what? On Saturday, I had a dream that you were standing at the end of my bed. See, and she didn't remember much more than that, but I remembered a lot more than that. So that may be the state that's kind of how you can influence their dream state, which she really was in a contaminated awareness state rather than a pure, full-blown, mythical, fantasy dream state. So, yes, you can interact with them to a certain degree.
0: All right. All right. That's interesting. East of the Rockies, you're on the air with Albert Taylor.
11: Hi, Albert.
12: Hello.
4: Oh, wow. I can't believe I got on. But,
0: yes.
4: Oh, I've had several experiences, and it's probably been mostly when I'm driving, and it's probably not the most safest time.
10: Oh, Lord.
4: I know.
10: What are you on? So I'll know that.
4: Well, I know. I know it's probably not the safest time to do this, but the thing is about it, I feel completely safe,
10: uh-huh.
4: and I feel like I'm being guided, and nothing... I don't know how to really explain it to you, but
10: I feel like a duality going on, part of you driving, part of you at a higher level of consciousness. And
4: the part of me that needs to be driving knows what's going on
10: mm-hmm.
4: and knows where it's at.
10: And then there's another aspect of you that knows a lot more than that
4: exactly.
10: part.
4: Exactly.
10: Uh-huh.
4: And I know that it's all love. That's
10: right.
4: what it feels like to me. It
10: right.
4: feels like true purity.
10: Yeah, what you
4: That's
10: experience
4: the only
10: is similar
4: way
10: to what a lot of joggers, I mean, people who run marathons experience. I've heard stories of marathon runners
4: yeah.
10: getting into that zone, and driving is kind of a zone type of thing, too. And next thing they know, their bodies are running, carrying on
4: right.
10: the race, and they find themselves briefly hovering above the body.
4: It doesn't feel completely like hovering. It feels more like I'm expanding.
10: Mm,
4: like my soul is more like... everywhere than just in one certain spot, like it's supposed to be, but it's expanding.
0: You know, I would describe my experience, and you just did it with words far better than mine have been. I had this brief experience, ma'am, that I had in Paris, and
4: you do it when deep breathing, because that's when it happens to me.
0: It sounds just like what you explained.
10: That's wonderful that it happens to you. I mean, yeah, well, you know, when you clear your mind, like when driving is almost like hypnosis.
4: It is to me, because I do it for a living, and that's pretty sad.
10: Right, and you're concentrating on one thing, staying between the lines.
4: I take the same routes every day.
10: Right.
4: I mean, I know where I am. It's like home to me.
10: So you kind of like, you go on autopilot, so to speak.
4: Exactly.
10: And when you do that, that's almost like a meditative state.
4: That's
10: and anything can happen once you reach that fork in the road.
0: What do you drive?
4: I drive my car.
0: Your car?
4: Yes.
0: What color is it?
4: It's silver.
0: I'm going to be watching for it.
4: Oh, don't worry about it.
10: I
4: tell you what. You know, I used to live near Vegas, and actually I used to live in Vegas.
0: Oh, my God.
4: I was born there and lived there most of the part of my life, and was raised with the... they taught me when I was younger that bombs used to explode in Nevada and the things that were really going on in Area 51, and I was raised with that, and my stepfather used to help build Mills Air Force Base, and I was there when the marshmallow factory and everything blew up. I experienced all of that.
0: Boy, the next thing you're going to tell me is your silver unguided missile is cruising the streets of Pahrump every day.
4: No, I don't live there anymore. Actually, I live in the Midwest now.
0: All right. Well, listen, I've got to run. But that was really interesting, and the way she actually described the experience.
10: That was great.
0: Really, that connected with me. That's kind of what it was like.
10: And it happens a lot. It makes a lot of sense. And you can, and that's great that she, see, when she's zoning out like that, you can do that through meditation or anything that tells you you can achieve an altered state in almost any kind of condition. It just depends on how well you're able to clear your mind.
0: All right. West of the Rockies, you're on the air with Dr. Albert Taylor. Hello. Hello, hello. Oh, I didn't push the button. Sorry. Now I have. West of the Rockies, you're on the air now.
11: Hello?
0: Hello.
11: Can you hear me?
0: Yes.
11: Okay. Actually, I have three questions.
10: Mm-hmm.
11: First question is, you said communication. Is that like regular speech, or are you more communicating like a telepathic kind of way?
10: I'm not sure I understood him.
0: Okay, he's saying there is communication. Is it as in speech, or more like a telepathic communication?
10: Okay, it's telepathic, but you hear words.
11: Oh,
10: not moving your lips, but you hear words.
11: Oh.
10: It is definitely telepathic.
11: Oh, I see. The second question is, if somebody like suffer for illness for a long time or had a terrible accident, they still have to, you know, in the spirit body, they still have to be in those kind of form, or they have much, you know, nicer, new kind of spirit body.
10: Well, I can't quite understand.
0: Okay, do you mean while astrally traveling?
11: Well, not to, see,
0: In other words, if somebody's had an accident or they've been in some way really hurt and they're confined, when they're astrally traveling, are they free?
11: If they pass away in that kind of form.
0: Oh, if they pass away?
11: Yes.
0: Well, then they're dead.
11: Yes.
0: Yeah. If by that you mean, do you take some horrible disfiguring something or another over to the other side? I would tend to doubt that, since it's mainly a spiritual trip, right, Albert?
10: You may take the trauma for a little while to the other side with you, but it dissipates, and you start becoming. An image of the best you've ever been in this life. You know, people have reported seeing loved ones in dreams and things like that after they pass, and they always report that they looked like they were 10 or 20 years younger and in the best health of their life. So no, you don't take the physical abnormalities and things like that we have over here, over there.
0: Are you sure that you are reporting accurately, doctor?
10: And this is what I've heard. Now, I have a lot of people. I know this guy who's had a near-death experience, who's been blind all of his life, and in the near-death experience, he could see. So it doesn't matter very much what is going on in the physical when it comes to being in that state. It's a whole other reality, and as a matter of fact, it may be a closer reality to what we really are than the physical state.
0: All right, we don't have a lot of time here. First time caller line, you're on the air with Dr. Albert Taylor. Hi.
12: Hi there, this is Kelly.
10: Hello, Kelly.
12: I've got a couple of questions I wanted to ask. I'm going to try to speed it up for you. One thing that I wanted to mention is that I've had experiences when I'm astral traveling where I actually meet somebody that I know in my daily life. I mean, somebody that is alive, they're not dead.
10: Mm-hmm.
12: And they actually will sometimes mention to me first, or I'll mention to them, you know, a specific place that we remember being in. And often it seems like we've actually traveled rather than having it been some kind of like a variance or dream experience.
10: Mm-hmm.
12: And so that's kind of like when I first started realizing that there was some sort of somewhat physical reality to what was happening rather than it being like all in my mind.
10: So you have the experience, and then after you come back, you see the person in the physical, and they can remember the experience also?
12: Oh, yeah.
10: That can happen.
12: And I also will have experiences where I will see something, like I'll go to a different place, I'll see an object in a room that I didn't know was there.
0: Young lady, we've got a break. Can you hold on?
12: Sure.
0: All right, then I'm going to hold you through the break. Stay right there. Imaginary? Or perhaps astral? You must ask yourself. Now, once again, Dr. Albert Taylor and our caller, you are back on the air, ma'am.
12: Wonderful. Like I was saying, you know, I've seen objects in rooms that I've astrally traveled into that I couldn't have possibly known were there, and other incidents happened where it was really clear to me that it wasn't just something in my mind like a dream that seemed real. It was actually like I was physically leaving my body somehow.
10: Right.
12: And I've done this with people before, and so that also kind of proved it to me.
10: Mm-hmm.
12: One thing that kind of concerned me, though, was that something that you said about the astral sex thing a little while ago, about the fact that novices, you know, tend to have experiences like that and so forth. And I wouldn't say that I've been doing this my whole life.
0: Novices, I think he said, tend to opt to try to have those kinds of experiences. But go ahead. I didn't want to.
10: I mean, it's something that anyone can do no matter what stage you are, but
12: it generally
10: happens in the beginning.
0: Albert, hold on. Ma'am, were you hoping to have one of those experiences or hoping to avoid that?
12: No. Actually, I've been doing the astral travel thing for like maybe 14 years, and I had never had anything like that happen. But what happened is that I fell in love with somebody, and it accidentally happened. And the thing that's odd here is that it was not some kind of like a perverted kinky thing.
0: No.
12: But it was an extremely spiritual thing. And the after effect of that, which was interesting, is the fact that I did not tell this person that I'd had that experience, but he knew.
0: Mm.
12: And so since this time, I mean, naturally we've gotten a lot closer, needless to say, but the thing that I'm finding interesting is that I'm seeing, like, that there are, like, a lot of parallels with the astral stuff and, like, the daily stuff, even the things that you maybe don't tell people or that you don't necessarily want to acknowledge.
13: Sure.
12: And so, you know, I just kind of wanted to, like, mention that and find out if, you know, if the doctor

0: bond with another person. Now, the thing that I'm really saying here is that in the physical, it's for procreation. Now, in the non-physical, what is going on there? I think it's very deeply spiritual, and I think it's just a prelude to wanting to bond with something even greater than just another person who is a soul. I think there's a thirst going on there that moves us through these different stages.
1: Right.
0: But there's nothing negative about it. I have no condemnations about sex, astral sex, physical sex, or any of that.
2: I don't suppose I could have an astral love child, huh?
0: No, but if you do, please write me and send me a picture.
1: You will be the first to know.
2: All right, thanks.
1: We'll
2: be the second to know it. Best the second to know, yes.
1: Can I ask one other thing really quick?
0: Yes.
1: How do you know for sure that it's definitely safe to leave your body, though? I mean, I know that's weird after 14 years of this that I'd worry, but I'd still worry.
0: Only because if there was anything negative that had happened, I would report it, and I don't have any negative pile. My negative pile is empty. So that's why I tend to say.
2: I don't know about that. What do you mean, your negative
0: pile? I don't have any negative things that I can say, well, don't do this because this.
2: That's probably because you threw all the negative ones in file 13.
0: Well,
2: Could you not, in thousands of responses, have one negative one? How could you not?
0: I mean, nothing permanently negative. To me, if you have a bad experience and then you come back and, I didn't like that. To me, that's not a bad thing. It's not something that is to be, that you should run from. It's just you didn't have a pleasant experience that particular time, but you weren't harmed in any way. It was nothing permanent. Mm-hmm. I think you're asking me about something that would harm you after the experience that you would have to deal with in your life. Is that what you're asking?
2: No. Negative could be, let's see. What could be negative? All right, so fine. You go on your little astral trip.
0: Okay, there could be some negative, scary experience.
2: And you're out there roaming around on the astral grass, and here comes a horse charging at you with a big guy with glowing red eyes and a sickle, and he's going to lob your head off.
0: Mm-hmm.
2: Now, to me, that definitely goes in the negative pile.
0: Well, that's not pleasant.
2: Now, Jack in Tampa, Florida asks the following. How do you tell the difference between an OBE and dream? Jack, if you have to ask, you've never had one.
0: Yeah, it's a big difference. A dream is something that is fleeting and you may remember the next day or may not. An out-of-body experience, you will remember the rest of your life.
2: Yeah, I'll witness that one for you. Wildcard Line, you're on the air with Dr. Albert Taylor. Hi.
3: Hi, good morning, Art.
0: Morning.
3: Good morning, Albert. This is
0: morning.
3: Christopher calling from Honolulu, Hawaii, listening to you on KHEH AM 830.
2: Where the stupid time change has cost us an hour.
3: I know, and you know what? Let me tell you, first of all, I'd like to compliment you, Art. Your juxtaposition of these two shows back-to-back, last night and tonight's, having the empiricist scientist, and tonight the spiritual scientist.
2: That's right.
3: And it's a beautiful juxtaposition. I compliment you. And also, you're a gentleman, a scholar, the way you handle both these opposing, diametrically opposed views, and you've given both these men the respect they're due, because they're both obviously highly intelligent individuals.
2: Before
3: I get to Albert's question, however, Albert, it's a pleasure to speak with you.
0: Thank you.
3: I've got something to report to you, Art, that's of great concern.
2: Yes.
3: Okay? The other night, a couple nights ago, you had the guests on talking about the air traffic controller and the, talking about the trails, chemtrails.
2: Chemtrails, yes, right.
3: Okay. Well, in the middle of this show, the local radio station here, somebody pulled the plug. They didn't just pull the plug. They couldn't actually pull the plug on your show. What they did was they ran commercials on top of key segments of the show. And if it happened once, you'd say, it was an accident, a programmer hit the wrong switch or something. But these are repeated several times throughout the show, right at peak points, and for prolonged periods. I recorded it, actually, and I'm going to send you a copy for your own reference.
2: Obviously, a chemtrail executive.
3: Somebody. And I'm wondering if how many other stations throughout the United States, if people should maybe report these kinds. If they're having these things and they relegate it to some kind of, it was a mistake, but when in fact it's some deliberate attempt to try to prevent information from being freely.
2: Don't you worry about it, sir. Now that we know, our network has ways of dealing with these people.
3: Well, yeah, but
2: and it ain't
3: shut you down, see?
2: No, it ain't pretty.
3: No, well,
2: believe me, trust me.

0: We know now. That's enough. Go ahead and ask your question.
1: Okay. By the way, I'm going to send that to your PO box that's in on the website. Is that right?
0: That's just fine, yes.
1: Okay, good. Albert, you know, my question is this. I've had some out-of-body experiences, and I had the usual terrifying one, the feeling of the hands gripping, trying to drag you out of your body kind of thing.
2: Uh-huh.
1: And, you know, and I've tried for a long time to overcome that because, well, you know, it has to do with the, you know, a religious background, okay?
2: Uh-huh.
1: Now, I think the last night's guest was hitting on some topics. He was saying, we don't have any evidence to prove the realm of spirit, okay? I think science for the longest time has gotten this stick in their rear about anything spiritual because they connect it with religion, which has obviously been filling us with all kinds of hell and brimstone and everything else, to create fear within us. And I think that science is reacting from the persecution they've gotten and a bad rap and all this kind of stuff. Now, they ought to get over it because there's way too much evidence for spiritual reality and ESP and paranormal experiences.
0: Oh, yes.
1: What I'm thinking is this. The human being evolved. Let's just say we evolved. We weren't created. That's always been a sticking point for science. They say we evolved. Okay, well, fine. We evolved. That's great. However, as a survival tactic, this organism finally figured a way to create an envelope, what I would call the astral body, so that there could be a survival of consciousness beyond the physical death because, you know, as we evolve, the mind began to realize that there's a limit and then there's an end. So a strategy was developed to create an envelope for the mind to transcend from the physical into this parallel reality. And I think that in those terms, that this envelope is the astral body. And what I'm wondering, you know, I mean, obviously that's what you use to travel, astral travel, astral project.
2: Mm-hmm.
1: What sort of matter would you say this astral body is created out of? And ability to, I mean, is it something we're going to eventually shed and become pure thought, or is it something that we're going
0: to
1: use?
0: All right, that's a lot to tackle.
1: All right, I'll let it go.
0: All right.
1: Thank you. Have a good night.
0: Right, thank you.
2: Thank you. That was a good question. One thing I can say is that I have traveled without the astral body, so it is not something that you are permanently in. The astral body is for circumventing or touring the astral plane only. It's not capable of going above that. There are many levels above that, so I think the etheric body, which is the light body, is the more permanent one. Hmm. The astral body is like a doppelganger of the physical, so it does ease transition into that state, because if you went from a physical to an etheric state of consciousness, which you don't have arms and legs and all that, it would be extremely disorienting. So I do think that there is a part of us that does create the astral form to make it a lot easier for us to make that transition.
0: Hmm.
2: I hope that answered his question.
0: So you can travel without an astral body?
2: Oh, definitely. Definitely. And I wrote in my book where, and Robert Monroe also wrote about it also, the first level is traveling in the astral body, and then I found myself able to leave the astral body behind and exist at this as this pinpoint of consciousness, which was I call the etheric or light body. And when I was in that body, that's when I was capable of going far beyond the astral plane, and I actually saw things like the light and had more like angelic like encounters.
0: Mm.
2: So definitely we definitely can travel beyond the astral plane.
0: All right. Garrison in Fresno asks, how can I get these damn shadow people to leave my bedroom?
2: You know, the thing about it is they're there all the time, and we just can't always perceive them. So,
0: well, maybe
2: and they're there for, not because they're spying on you, it's probably because you know them, you've just forgotten all about them, and they're trying to help you in every way, shape, or every way and form they can to transition and really deal with life. So, in a way, you really don't want them to go away. It just, if you really understood what their purpose is, then you would be glad they were there. And matter of fact, you'd almost feel blessed that you can see them. So it's a good thing. You don't want them to go away, because that's
0: well, you
2: help.
0: Are really the eternal optimist, you know it? East of the Rockies, you're on the air with the eternal optimist, Albert Taylor.
3: Morning, Art.
0: Hi.
2: Hi, this is John from Rochester, New York.
0: Hi, John.
2: Hello. I had a shadow person experience when I was younger. I would like to relay.
0: Yes, sir.
2: I had a loft bed, and I was sleeping in the loft bed. It was the middle of the night. I woke up, and I always thought this was like a waking dream because I was awake. So I looked over the side of the bed. There was a lot of moonlight coming in the window, and there was crucifixes, shadows all over the floor, And I had a like a little plaque. It was like a piece of wood with the Last Supper, you know, imprinted on it.
0: Right.
2: And there was a black hand scratching at the feet of Jesus. And that's my story. Were you coming out of a sleep or were you... I was awake because it scared me. I jumped over the side of the bed and I hit the wall switch. And did that symbolize anything, particular thing for you? Not really. I mean, didn't understand it? Didn't understand it. I just scared me. I jumped over the side of the bed and hit the wall switch, turned on the light.
0: My kind of guy.
2: Hmm. Yeah, it's kind of inconclusive. I really wouldn't know what to make of that. I was just the story I just wanted to relay because everybody, you know, and it was just because you just started talking about these shadow people and it just reminded me of it, and and that was all.
0: That's how I act too. I appreciate your call. Thank you. West of the Rockies, you're on the air with Dr. Albert Taylor. Good morning.
3: Good morning, Art, Dr. Taylor. Yeah.
2: Good morning.
3: It's just an observation and a question. He's brought up Robert Monroe and the Monroe Institute. Of course, major Ed Danes ascribes to there, and also Swan, who Danes followed. But Danes was the major Danes. Excuse me, was the monitor, trainer, and protege of and mentor, I might add, of Courtney Brown. I'm sure who got us into a
0: that
3: lot
0: is,
3: of
0: that is absolutely correct.
3: got us into a lot of real tar, baby. And
0: where are you going with this?
3: Well, all I'm saying is I think that we can be very easily misled and deceived. I mean, Father Malachi Martin indicated that there were a multitude of evil spirits that were cast down here.
0: Ah, yes.
3: And I think we have to be very careful, because there no doubt are good spirits also that our Creator has provided. But
0: well, I do think of Dr. Taylor as more of an optimist than I would be.
3: Well, I'm not saying that you know, you cannot have enlightenment. There's several things operating here. You cannot daydream. I mean, you know, as a gal talking about driving, and anybody knows about you know, mesmerized by a prop. Traveling in a light plane and staring through it. I mean, having that light gated. I mean, there's all sorts of things here that are related. But because of this thing with Dr. Courtney Brown, I might add, we have to be very careful because in talking about mature Eastern religions, I mean, that's looking to the Matri as replacing Christ. And I think we have to be very careful about this sort of thing. And if Father Martin were here, I'm sure he would caution us likewise that when we ask that we be exposed to spiritual beings, we might be courting those that are not good. And I wonder if your guest could comment on it.
0: Oh, he will, but it'll all be positive, I guess. Go ahead, Albert.
2: Well, I'm going to take the scientific approach to this. If I had, because I wasn't looking for spirituality, I wasn't looking for self-awareness or God or any of those things.
0: Yes.
2: I was trying to find out what was wrong with me.
0: Mm-hmm.
2: And in my book, it is just simply a journal, would be it positive or negative. I was just documenting the experiences. And if I had run into anything negative or demons or anything like that, it would definitely be in those pages. But because it's not, and here all this time later, I still have nothing to report on that. Then I have not. There's nothing for me to really address unless something happens. If something happens to tomorrow, I will definitely report on it and let you know. But so far, so good. Nothing. Everything in years.
0: So you're
2: now,
0: just relating your honest experience. You've never had a negative experience.
2: No, I've never had any experience with demons or anything like that. And I don't know anybody who has been really able to travel at a high percentage of the time who has either. So I would report it if I had the information or I had personal experiences, but I don't.
0: You're sure about that?
2: Yep. It would be in Soul Traveler, that's for sure. Because that's just
0: well, it might not be in Soul Traveler. You wrote that now some time ago.
2: Yeah. Well, if I would think if I had as many experiences as I had, period, in that book, at least, I would have at least one or two.
0: Well, you know,
2: And even in this new book, I don't have any.
0: Well, you know, Albert, a good friend of mine, John Lear, son of Bill Lear, once told me what a very close friend confided in him. And it's bothered me ever since. And now it can bother you a little bit. In the spirit of the last caller.
2: Thanks.
0: Yeah, he said, when you die, don't go to the light. It's a trick. Go to the darkness. The light is a trick. If you go to the light, you're going to eternal hell.
2: Yeah, that's where all the flames are, right?
0: Yeah, that's right. So you think about that for a while and mull it over and let it burden you for all your life as it has me since he told me that. Go to the light, go to the darkness. It's a trick. From the high desert. Albert Taylor, Dr. Albert Taylor, the Soul Traveler, is here. I'm Art Bell. This is Coast to Coast AM.
2: We've got book and videotape, and it's new audio tapes. The audio tape and videotape are only a month old.
0: Oh, you should
2: really
0: have said,
2: current.
0: Should have said that a long time ago.
2: No. Oh. I don't know what got into me, Art.
0: 877-728-2736. Autograph book. Tapes, video, and audio both.
2: Right. And it's all on my website also.
0: All right. Excellent. First-time caller line. You're on the air with Dr. Albert Taylor. Good morning.
4: Hello.
0: Hello.
4: I have, like, three quick things here. The first question I have is when you are in this projection, can you project to a different time as opposed, like, the future or the past?
0: Huh.
4: Or are you always in the present?
2: I have done that, but I don't do that anymore. But yes, it is possible, and I have done that.
0: Wait a minute. Ma'am, hold on.
4: Okay.
0: What do you mean you don't do it anymore?
2: Well, I shared with you a couple shows back, maybe even four or five shows back, we've done so many now, that I saw some things in the future regarding the disintegration of my private life, my family life, and some a bunch of other things. And it really devastated me, and I did my best to try to stop these things from manifesting. I mean, I really did, and they still did, and it was very devastating. It was traumatic for me back in 1996, and that's why I only give a couple warnings on this. One of them is that you can dabble with time travel if you want, but be advised that if you do travel into the future, you may not see what's happening around the world like Daniel Brinkley did with Chernobyl. You may see what's happening, a meltdown in your own particular path. And you're going to have, and because a lot of things must happen. We have free will. We can change some things, but some things must transpire. And you may have to live with it and just deal with it until it's over. So
0: that was like journey to the center of the mind. You might not come back.
2: Well, a lot of things can happen, and it's your life.
0: All right.
2: So you have to deal with it.
0: Wow, what a totally interesting answer. Ma'am?
4: Yes. Well, that was kind of where I was, one of the questions I had. Then another thing was I had an experience one time, kind of the waking dream, quote, so to speak, where I was aware of a little girl that came to my bedside. In other words, I didn't leave my body, but I was aware of a visit to my body from someone else that was, it was just different. I mean, the next morning I couldn't shake it kind of thing. And later my mother had a visit from a little girl where she claims to have been totally awake, turned over just in time to kind of see her dematerialize. And when she called, I mean, she's not the kind of person that has little crazy stuff happen either. I mean, this was kind of real weird. And she called to tell me about what had happened, kind of in a serious tone, and I said, oh, my God, my little girl's come to visit you. And it was just really kind of freaky. Well, later, a little girl came into my life. In fact, I cut her umbilical cord. That I've often wondered, was that her pre-visiting me?
2: How old is she now?
4: About a year old.
2: How old was the girl that visited you?
4: Several years old. Maybe two, three.
0: I've heard of that.
2: I shared with you some time ago, Art, that we pick our parents, and sometimes we, during that process, we do come to our prospective parents, and they do have visions of us. And in some cases, I've had letters where people have written and said that the little boy that visited them years before, actually, they later had a boy, and he grew up to look exactly like the child that they saw in the vision. Mm. So this is quite common and happens quite a bit.
0: That's amazing. All right, wild card line, you're on the air with Dr. Albert Taylor. Hello.
5: Hello, good morning, Albert.
2: Good morning.
5: Hi, I have two real quick questions. The first one is, you know, we see people in comas, and especially Alzheimer's.